0: Aalborg says police have seized more than 460 devices since the new laws came into effect in July, with almost 60 of those destroyed this morning. He's urged the federal government to restrict the importation of illegal devices.
1: My job as the Minister for Transport Main Roads in Queensland is to ensure that where these devices are used on our streets and footpaths, that we have a framework in place that they can be removed. That will be a whole lot easier if the federal government took a greater stance in relation to the importation of illegal devices.
0: A funeral service has just begun in Brisbane for former Queensland Police Commissioner Steve Golshevsky. Mr. Golshevsky was appointed the state's top cop in 2024, but met 60 devices since the new laws came into effect in July, with almost 60 of those destroyed this morning. He's urged the federal government to restrict the importation of illegal devices.
1: My job as the Minister for Transport Main Roads in Queensland is to ensure that where these devices are used on our streets and footpaths, that we have a framework in place that they can be removed. That will be a whole lot easier if the federal government took a greater stance in relation to the importation of illegal devices.
0: A funeral service has just begun in Brisbane for former

0: cancer is being farewelled at a service at Brisbane City Hall this morning. In tennis, German Alexander Zverev is celebrating, claiming the men's US Open title. He beat American Ben Shelton in four sets, 6-3, 7-6, 5-7, 6-2. He's dedicated the victory to his mother, who helped him overcome health challenges.
1: When your four-year-old son gets diagnosed with diabetes, and doctors in the office tell you that life and sports will be very, very limited for that child, it takes a very, very strong mother to walk out of those offices and to say, my son will be whatever he wants to be.
0: The weather for Queensland, isolated showers in the Western Gulf Country and on the east coast north of Brisbane, mostly sunny elsewhere, including the southeast, Brisbane and Logan 25, Ipswich 27, the Gold and Sunshine Coasts heading for a top of 24 degrees, Toowoomba 22. 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
3: Let's look at those temperatures right now. 23 degrees at the Seaway, 21 degrees at Coolangatta. Similar story, both Canungra and Beaudesert and Brisbane also sitting on 21 degrees currently. The Smoko Song, the winner's going to be announced in just a little while. But before we get to that, we have been talking about the Gold Coast Mayor this morning. There's a new article on the ABC News website, which has done a bit of a deep dive into his trip to Mar-a-Lago earlier this year, where he had dined, well, reportedly dined with Donald Trump, the president, and his son, Eric Trump. How do you feel about the Gold Coast Mayor spending so much time overseas on city business? Well, the mayor has just returned from another international trip. He's going to be speaking to the media tomorrow during a break in the full city council meeting. But with his dinner at Donald Trump's Mar-a-Lago resort in Florida, the mayor said that he shared steaks and wine with President Donald Trump. Here's the mayor chatting to her very own Trevor Jackson about that trip back in February.
4: You've spoken about this meeting with the US president. Can you tell us more about it, like where it took place and who was there?
5: Sure. I was invited to have dinner at Mar-a-Lago, and Eric Trump was there with his family. So was the president and first lady, and we talked about a lot of things: Australian politics, film industry, and all the things that I want to bring up as mayor of the Gold Coast. But as far as the development itself is concerned, I didn't converse with the president about the development because that's a commercial arm, and Eric Trump is the senior vice president there.
3: That commercial development was the Trump Tower, which has since fallen over. It was mooted for surface paradise. The conjecture is that whether the mayor sat down and had dinner with the President Donald Trump. There's an ABC article online which says that Donald Trump was at Mar-a-Lago at the time and did meet Gold Coast Mayor Tom Tate, but did they sit down and have steak and red wine together? That is what is being discussed. But it got us talking this morning about the amount of overseas travel the Gold Coast mayor has been having in recent years. This trip to Mar-a-Lago happened in February this year. The mayor's just returned from doing a sister city agreement with in Greece. He'll talk about that tomorrow, obviously. Now, earlier we spoke to Dr. John McKell. Now, he's an adjunct associate professor in the School of Justice at QUT. He's also a former Labor politician and a parliamentary speaker. We spoke to him about the amount of travel and whether it could impact the Gold Coast mayor at the next poll.
6: The mayor at the moment seems to be Teflon Tom. So the extent to which that Teflon gets broken away by overseas trips will be the subject of the campaign, if it's a well-funded and well-directed campaign against the mayor. As I said, these things tend to be cumulative. I think this is the mayor's fourth term.
3: Yes.
6: And so there will be an image of the mayor that has built up over time. One single trip doesn't dent it. It's a series of things over time.
3: Dr. John McKell speaking earlier. We're asking you this morning how you feel about the Gold Coast Mayor undertaking these trips. Dr. McKell was saying that, you know, we are an international tourist city. It's important that we are putting our best foot forward.

board and getting out there and promoting the city. But he also mentioned that come 2028, maybe Gold Coast voters are more concerned about what's happening closer to home with their city rather than attracting more international tourists. A couple of texts have come through. Jeff from Eleonora says, "Good morning, Tom. Blatantly obvious that multimillionaire Teflon Tom is using and abusing ratepayers' money." Well, I would argue with that one, Jeff, given that everything that we've read and seen is itemised and legitimate at the moment. He also goes on to say that the current council is destroying our ratepayers' lifestyle on the Gold Coast, particularly at Palm Beach. That's from Jeff at Eleonora. This text came through from Colleen. She says, "Good morning, Tom. Thanks for discussing Tom Tate's travel. It is absolutely not acceptable for the mayor and other Gold Coast City Council executive to be enjoying excessive world travel, doing business without support or mandate, with Trump or others at the expense of core ratepayer business, which is being neglected," says Colleen. "Our road systems are a mess. The Gold Coast suburbs have been stripped of trees, habitat and green space is gone. The suburbs are looking unkept and grubby, particularly Surface and Southport. The mayor and councillors, sans transparency, are spending our money excessively, whilst services such as the Burleigh Heads Library is under threat of closure. And the executives prefer purchasing corporate buildings with our money and developing our city within an inch of its life." You can join the conversation like Colleen this morning. The text line number 0487 993 222. This is now the segue into our Smoko theme, because our theme this morning is songs about flight and travel. Plenty of great suggestions came through from you this morning, but we've had a look through all the messages and we feel like this one is the winner this morning. I'm talking about Kev from Currumbin. G'day, Kev. He says, "I would like to hear Steve Miller Band with Fly Like an Eagle." This is your Smoko song this morning, ABC Gold Coast Mornings.

0: Today's winner of the Smoko song, Fly Like an Eagle, Fly Like an Eagle, the Steve Miller Band. You're listening to ABC Gold Coast Mornings. It is a 10:15. We got some breaking news. SeaWorld says it has freed a whale caught in shark nets here on the Gold Coast. Reports of a humpback entangled in nets off Currumbin Beach came through around 6:30 this morning. So some good news. A whale freed from shark nets off the Gold Coast a little bit earlier by SeaWorld workers.
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0: Spring is officially here. The sun is rising earlier. Flowers are in bloom. And the days are warmer, and frankly, I'm exhausted. There is something about September that always feels like a bit of a drag. You kicked the year into gear, set a bunch of lofty goals in the summer, somehow you kept your head above water through winter, but now you haven't had a real break since January, and the end of the year still looms so far away. So when you think you are hitting the September slump, how do you get yourself out of it? Well, clinical psychologist Dr. Cher McGilvray joins you now. Good morning, Dr. Cher.
3: Good morning, Tom.
0: Why is it that people seem to run out of steam by September?
3: I think it can feel difficult because we're still recovering from our old winter habits. However, we psychologists like to think of this more as rather than a slump, but as a natural seasonal checkpoint. You know, the environment's also becoming more supportive. You know, we've got longer days. We've got 13 hours of sun now of daylight in October as compared to 11. And I just think we're tired from the year, but we actually just need smaller goals, more recovery and more connection with people that matter to get through to the end of the year.
0: So this is actually a thing that is discussed by psychologists. This is actually like a known time of the year where things do get a bit hard for some people.
3: Yeah, it is. It originally came from, I think, you know, the stock markets usually perform more poorly in September than other months, but our energy always does dip around this time, I think, because we're exhausted. It's been a busy year and we look ahead and go, oh my God, you know, the time's running out and we've still got so many goals that remain unfinished. And I think that is what causes us the stress.
0: Yeah, we all make big goals at the start of the year and I guess the pressure starts to build because we are running out of time. But you mentioned earlier about making smaller goals, so maybe possibly breaking down those bigger goals into smaller ones would help.
3: Absolutely, yes. I think when we're depleted, it's all about recovery. You know, recovery research shows actually supports your performance. So what can you do to chunk down those goals into smaller, achievable goals every day and also put things in place so that you're also really looking after yourself and connecting in with people? Because the research shows, you know, when we're connecting with loved ones, with nature, it's going to actually help our mental health as well.
0: So how do we regenerate and get some motivation to get to the end of the year?
3: So moving your body, obviously, you know, but again, small goals, you know, can you go for a daily walk at lunchtime? You know, can you get out in the sun, even in the morning? That's actually going to give you more energy. Obviously, sleep. Can you make some consistent bedtimes and wake times? And as we said, can we shrink your goals rather than pushing harder? So, you know, can you just block some time out if you're a morning person or you're a night person? Just block out some time and make those goals really realistic. So if you've got, like, say, reports or you're writing a book, you know, chunk it down. So I'm only going to write chapter one, or I'm going to finish the first paragraph of this report. You know, progress comes from just focusing on that next step, and that builds momentum. So we don't need to build the whole staircase every day or worry about it every day.
0: Now, also, a lot of people travel, you know, around the sort of winter and spring times of year. You know, you see on social media friends and family traveling overseas. Can that also have an impact on the September slump for those stuck at home?
3: What is it? What's a comparison is the thief of joy. One of my favorite quotes. So try not to do that. You know, there will be a season for you, you know. So if you're here working still and you've got family traveling, then, you know, I think just be happy for them, but look forward to and maybe plan your next trip. Plan when you're going to take a break. But for now, how can you look after yourself in those everyday moments and do some nice things? You know, think about back some of your best days ever. You know, what are you doing? You know, for example, yesterday we just went swimming in the pool, for example, just to rest and recover, because then I'm actually going to have energy and strength for today.
0: Yeah, maybe get off the apps as well so you don't get too much FOMO of people, other people traveling. I also think it's a great idea, you know, at this time of the year to have a something over the horizon. Maybe it is a mini break towards Christmas or something just to look forward to, because it can be like, right, it's going to get busier at work. There's going to be more family pressure to do things, and there's always that sort of pressure with friends. You know, we've got to catch up before Christmas. We've got to do this. It just all incrementally starts to weigh down on us.
3: Yeah, no, absolutely. The research even suggests we actually get just as much mental benefit and physical benefit from planning a holiday than even taking it. So I think looking forward to something, you're really right, you know, and just step back and go, you know what really matters to me now? What can I let go of? You know, and what's one meaningful thing or something that I could look forward to this week?
0: All right. Great advice. Thanks, Dr. Sher.
3: Thank you, Tom.
0: Clinical psychologist, Dr. Sher McGilvray.
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0: Over the weekend on ABC Saturday Morning Breakfast, we have a regular segment at 9:30 called Artist of the Week. Maybe you are familiar with it. We invite an artist into the studio and we ask them to sing one of their songs and talk about their, you know, music journey, what they love about it, what are the challenges they're facing. We also offer them the opportunity to cover one of their favourite songs. So over the weekend, we had a 27-year-old Gold Coaster. His name is Ollie Toohill. He came into the studio. I had a good chat with him and talked about his music career, which is on the up. I also asked him if he wanted to take on the covers challenge. He said yes, but the song that he chose is incredibly difficult to cover because it's a Bee Gees song. And anyone that knows a Bee Gees song knows that those boys sing in a very high octave. Ollie Toohill took on the challenge over the weekend. You're going to hear how he fared. That's coming up on ABC Gold Coast Mornings before 11 o'clock. Here's Melitha Etheridge, Similar Features.

0: Similar Features was released in 1988 by Melissa Etheridge, the American singer-songwriter, guitarist and activist from Kansas. You are listening to ABC Gold Coast Mornings, 28 minutes past 10. Do you work or have you worked in an A&E, a medical A&E, accident and emergency ward? Well, doctors and nurses say there's a particular TV series which has really got them in. It's called The Pit. Have you seen this American series? I've got to admit, I've watched a couple of seasons. It's exhausting. It's a familiar sight, according to an article on the BBC. A crowded waiting room, trolleys in corridors, stressed doctors and nurses. But this isn't a typical A&E unit in the National Health System in the UK. It's a Hollywood set with actors recreating the drama of an emergency department for TV series The Pit. And among its biggest fans, according to this article, are real-life doctors. Dr. Tony Crillo, the president of the American College of Emergency Physicians, says we finally feel validated for everything we go through every day. Well, on Monday, The Pit could become this year's most decorated series at the Emmys, which is America's most coveted TV honours, with 25 nominations. Doctors and others in the medical profession say for them, it's the most realistic medical drama yet, which is why they love it. Now, if you're not aware of this series, it covers the life and work of the staff of Pittsburgh's Trauma Medical Center, with each episode representing an hour of a day, and there are 15 in each series. It's incredible television, I've got to be honest, and it's exhausting as well. It's such a, I'm going to say, relaxing watch. It's a hard watch, but it's really interesting the way they meld it together and keep the story going with all these different characters and all the different personalities that you get in an A&E unit, not only in America and the UK, but of course here in Australia as well.
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2: Rather than using rosemary and thyme, let's use some lemon myrtle.
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2: Rather than using lemons and limes, we have finger limes. We have lemon aspen. They pack a punch.
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0: Okay, so if you were listening to ABC Gold Coast Saturday Brekkie over the weekend with yours truly, you would have heard our artist of the week, a young gentleman by the name of Ollie Toohill. Now, he's carving his place in the Australian music scene with a spirited blend of alt-rock, 2000s punk energy and recognisable storytelling. Ollie is quickly becoming an artist you should know about. I asked Ollie, who's just 27, what is the single biggest challenge to forging a career in music?
3: I feel like the biggest challenge in this day and age is to stay innovative. I feel like there's so much music out there all the time, and you've got different pressures from, you know, your fans and, you know, if you ever get a team behind you, like record labels and, you know, industry professionals, that they want you to post all the time, they want you to write, they want you to do all these things. And, you know, for musicians like myself who aren't doing this full time, it's pretty hard to do, because you got to try and work a job and then you got to try and fit in your music and fit all the bits and pieces together. So I think a lot of people can overlook that sometimes.
0: Now, Ollie played an acoustic version of his new song Rosary Beads, but he also took on our covers challenge and chose to cover this very difficult song. Yes, the Bee Gees disco classic, Staying Alive. Very high singing voice. Listen to what Ollie did with his version of this song.
4: Well, you can tell by the way I use my walk, I'm a woman's man. No time for talking. Music's loud, I'm in my stride, and I've been kicked around since I was born. And it's alright, it's okay, you may look the other way.

Ollie Toohill performed live in the studio, ABC, Saturday morning, Gold Coast Breakfast, with yours truly. What do you think of his cover of the Bee Gees' Staying Alive? I was rather impressed with young Ollie Toohill. You can find out more about him. His name, Ollie Toohill, you can find him on social media, OLLIE. T-W-O-H-I-L-L. Young Gold Coaster moved up from Woolloombar about 12 months ago and certainly cutting a swathe through the local music scene. 25 minutes away from 11 o'clock. If you are just joining us, a whale has been freed from shark nets off the Gold Coast this morning. Reports came through around 6:30 that there was a whale entangled in nets off Currumbin. Coming up next, they're hoping whales will get a new message loud and clear this migration season. And all the details why shark nets up and down the Queensland coast will sound a little bit different next year. That's coming up.

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1: Earlier this morning, we heard that a humpback whale was entangled in nets off Currumbin Beach. It has since been freed. It is one of thousands of humpbacks that pass by Australia's east coast on their annual migration, and every year some become tangled in shark nets. Now, researchers are testing whether a new underwater alarm could help keep them safe. Nicola Ducks has more.
2: Something that we haven't used before and that new technology, so hopefully this is, yeah, a world-leading research in this space.
3: For the first time in 15 years, acoustic alarms attached to shark nets off Queensland's coastline are changing pitch. Shark Control Program Operations Coordinator Sam Ferry is hoping the new frequency will better prevent whales from becoming trapped in the net.
2: We've seen a huge increase in whales in recent years, and we're in the thick of the southern migration. It's estimated about 50,000 whales on the east coast of Australia, which is huge. But the interactions with our shark control equipment is down to 0.02%, so minimal interactions.
3: The trial is underway in the waters off Noosa Heads, right in the swing of the southern migration.
2: We also do have our dolphin alarms on the nets as well, so that's another cetacean that does emit that certain frequency, but this is a higher frequency.
3: The device is about 10 centimetres long and attaches to the shark nets and drum lines. It sends out a high frequency into the water, inaudible to humans, but whales and dolphins can hear. The idea is that whales will hear the noise, realise there's something in the water, and give the nets a wide berth. The technology is now broadcasting a higher frequency after University of Queensland research suggested it may be more effective than the signal used for the last 15 years.
2: Obviously, with these acoustic alarms and that sort of technology, we'll better our chances of deterring those humpback whales at this particular time of year.
3: The trial is part of a collaboration between the University of Queensland, the state government, and the alarm supplier, Future Oceans. Researchers are working to understand the sounds whales make so they can learn to replicate their alert signals. Riona McNamara is one of the students involved.
4: We're situated on the boardwalk here in Noosa Heads, and essentially we're here for 10 hours a day watching the shark nets and observing any whales that track close to them.
3: She said her colleagues are working to be a part of the solution.
4: The way we look at it is really we're just here to collect the data. As independent researchers, just watch the net, get the data, and then give that off to the policymakers that can kind of make those decisions.
3: Humpbacks and High Rises Chief Executive Dr. Olaf Meinecke, whose conservation organisation monitors whale movements, says previous studies had not demonstrated similar pingers to be a sufficient deterrent.
5: It's a questionable approach, these shark nets, because they're clearly proven to be lethal for a lot of non-target species and their effectiveness is questionable.
3: He said there were approximately 20 entanglements in shark nets along the east coast each year, but the real number could be higher due to inaccurate reporting. Queensland Primary Industries Minister Tony Perrott said the trial is part of the government's ongoing efforts to improve swimmer safety using the latest technology and science. But Dr. Meinecke says the debate shouldn't stop there.
5: I think we need to be a bit careful, like putting out other new devices, more noises, and we're working and trying to solve a symptom that could be easily solved in a different way. So, it's pretty much very easy because if we take out the shark nets during the whale season, we won't have any entanglements of whales in shark nets. I mean, it's simple as that.
1: Nicola Ducks with that report. Just reminding you, there was a whale entanglement off the Gold Coast of Currumbin this morning. SeaWorld has since freed the whale that was caught. Here's Talking Heads.

0: ABC Gold Coast.
1: It is 12 minutes away from 11 o'clock. Tom Forbes in the chair with you through until 11 this morning and for the rest of the week for your morning's program, 8.30 through till 11. Filling in for Nikki D. Well, it's a beautiful day outside, a beautiful start to our day. Is it set to continue? Livio Regano from the Bureau, good morning to you, kind sir.
2: Good morning to you, kind sir.
1: What can we expect, my friend? Are we looking for a good day today or is there going to be some changes afoot?
2: Things are improving generally. I mean, it depends what you like, you know. The surf is down, for example, so that might not be good for everyone. But generally what's happening is that we've had, as you know, quite a few days of steady southeasterly winds, quite fresh at times and certainly reasonably cool, and they've been bringing in showers from time to time. That's all about to change because the winds are dropping off and they'll start to turn around and become more northerly in the next 2 days. That'll clear up the skies. We're already starting to see that today. Tomorrow will be actually really warm. We're going for 26 at Surface Paradise and, you know, probably high 20s in places further inland like Narang, going into Bow Desert, etc. So it'll feel like late spring. And big ranges, from day to night, like 12 tomorrow morning at Surface Paradise and a top of 26, which for a coastal location is a reasonable range. Then on Wednesday, what happens? Probably around mid-morning. Another one of those big southeasterly changes will come through. Drop the temperature, bring back the clouds and the showers, and really stir up the waves. So we might, Thursday onwards, it's going to be quite rough on the open water. You'll have to watch out for potential hazardous surf warnings and things like that, although it's too early for details there.
1: Okay. Livio, nice to talk. Thank you very much.
2: A pleasure. Bye-bye.
1: Livio Regano, forecaster with the Bureau. You're listening to ABC Gold Coast Mornings. A little bit earlier, if you were listening, I played an interview and a song cover by a young guy called Ollie Toohill from the Gold Coast. He covered the Bee Gees' Staying Alive, which was a great version by that person. But speaking of the Bee Gees, here they are with Spicks and Specks.

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0: Today, it's Richard's conversation with Katrine Clay with a story of the intersection of the lives of three different people. This is Conversations coming up after the news. Now, it all started years ago in the early 90s when Katrine was working at the BBC making a documentary about a woman named Renate. Now, Renate was born in Germany during World War II, and she grew up in the post-world years as the child of a single mum. When she asked her mother about her missing father, she was told he'd been a general in the German forces who was caught and imprisoned by the Russians. But the story wasn't true. Her father was a Nazi war criminal of the highest rank, and he was dead. Renate had been conceived as part of a scheme to produce Aryan children for the German fatherland. Katrine and Renate travelled through Germany and Eastern Europe to find the truth about her father and the home she'd been born into. Along the way, Renate was brought face to face with the children of Holocaust survivors. Hear Richard's conversation with Katrine Clay this morning at 11:05 on local radio, or at 3:05 on Radio National. That is Conversations coming up a little bit later this morning.
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0: Ricky Lee Jones, American singer-songwriter and musician from Chicago. Chucky's in Love was from Ricky's self-titled debut album, which she released in 1979. Chucky's in Love. 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
0: Just a reminder, I'm sitting in the chair for Nikki D all this week, Monday to Friday, 8.30 through till 11. But of course, Kat Feeney, your afternoon's presenter this afternoon, and Bern Young getting you home from 3 till 6. Temperature-wise here on the Gold Coast at the moment, let's go to Bow Desert first of all. You're 23 degrees at the moment, Bow Desert. Kanungra, you're a couple of degrees cooler, sitting on 21. Coolangatta, 22 degrees currently. The Gold Coast Seaway is sitting on 23. Pretty simple forecast today, the Bureau says. 24 degrees is the expected top. Mostly sunny with light winds. Nice and simple. On behalf of Emma Hannigan and myself, thank you so much for your company. We'll be back in the chair from 8.30 tomorrow morning. Have a wonderful day.
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7: ABC News. Good morning, I'm Maria Hatzakis. A large crowd has gathered in Brisbane to farewell Queensland's former top cop, Steve Golshefsky. Mr. Golshefsky died earlier this month, aged 67, after being diagnosed with stage 4 lung cancer. He was appointed police commissioner in 2024 and medically retired in February this year. Mr. Golshefsky's son, Josh, is among those who've paid tribute to him at this morning's service at Brisbane City Hall.
8: Dad always would be there to provide a steady hand. He had a talent for breaking down any problem into its simplest parts. Provide practical advice on how to face our challenges head on. It was his guidance that made me the person I am today, and for that I'll always be grateful to him.
7: Businesses are warning Australia's economy could be brought to its knees by One Nation's plans to cut migration by 750,000 over 3 years. The minor party wants to achieve what it describes as net negative migration, with more people leaving the country than entering. It says that'll be achieved in part by tightening student graduate visa eligibility and removing what it calls illegal immigrants. Business Council of Australia CEO Brian Black says skilled migrants are crucial to economic growth.
9: One in three occupations reports a skills shortage. So we can't grow our economy unless we're prepared to train our people internally, but also to recognise Australia is going to need skilled migrants.
7: The federal government's being urged to put more effort into moving away from a reliance on oil instead of considering another cut to the fuel excise. Speculation is mounting that Labor could rethink an excise cut, which cost more than $4.2 billion to the economy in 3 months earlier this year. As oil prices remain high amid ongoing tension in the Middle East, economist Saul Eslake says there are smarter ways to protect Australians as petrol prices remain high.
10: In the June quarter, sales of electric vehicles exceeded sales of internal combustion engine fueled vehicles for the first time ever. In other words, you know, Australians are getting the message, and cutting the fuel excise would run counter to that. It would encourage people to continue using petroleum products.
7: Meantime, Oman has postponed talks between regional countries, including Iran, to discuss the Strait of Hormuz. It's Middle East correspondent Caitlin Kelly.
11: Oman's foreign ministry have postponed talks with Iran and Gulf states in the interest of consensus. Discussions were intended to tackle issues like shipping passage through the Strait of Hormuz, where attacks on commercial vessels have continued. A new front in Yemen's war also threatens the region's security as Saudi Arabia and their backed Yemeni forces continue to fight the Iran-backed Houthis following the group's lightning offensive over the weekend. The rebel group captured parts of the Bab el-Maneb Strait, a key shipping route for 7% of the world's oil.
7: Investigations are continuing after a worker was seriously hurt at a coal mine in Queensland's Central Highlands. Emergency services were called to the Crinum mine near Emerald on Saturday morning. A man in his 70s was flown to the Rockhampton Hospital, where he remains in a critical condition. Resources Safety and Health Queensland is investigating, and operations at the mine remain suspended. The Queensland government has crushed a batch of confiscated mobility devices after new laws took effect in July. The rules give police powers to conduct random breath tests on riders and destroy devices that can exceed a 25-kilometre-an-hour speed limit. Brent Mickelberg says officers have seized more than 460 devices under the new laws, with more than 50 crushed this morning. He says more needs to be done nationally to regulate the industry.
12: The federal government have now agreed to implementing a national standard in relation to e-mobility devices. I'd like to see that work progress quickly. Frequently, these Australian standards take up to 3 years to develop. I think that's too long. I'd like to see that fast-tracked.
7: The weather for Queensland: isolated showers in the western Gulf Country and on the east coast, north of tests on riders and destroy devices that can exceed a 25-kilometre-an-hour speed limit. Brent Mickelberg says officers have seized more than 460 devices under the new laws, with more than 50 crushed this morning. He says more needs to be done nationally to regulate the industry.
12: The federal government have now agreed to implementing a national standard in relation to e-mobility devices. I'd like to see that work progress quickly. Frequently, these Australian standards take up to 3 years to develop. I think that's too long. I'd like to see that fast-tracked.
7: The weather for Queensland: isolated showers in the western Gulf Country and on the east coast, north of Brisbane. Mostly sunny day elsewhere, Cairns and Rockhampton, 27, Townsville.

0: Mount Isa 33. In the state southeast, mostly sunny. Brisbane and Logan 25, Ipswich 27. The Gold and Sunshine Coast 24 degrees, Toowoomba 22. 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
10: Today it's the story of the intersection of the lives of three different people. Three people who were trying to find a way forward out of the silences and hidden fears of their parents' dark pasts. It's a story that started years ago, in the early 90s, when historian and author Katrine Clay was working at the BBC. She was making a documentary about one of those people, a woman named Renata. Renata had been born in Germany in 1941, during World War II, and then she grew up in the post-war years as the sole child of a single mother. When Renata had asked her mother about her missing father, she was told that her father had been an important general in the Wehrmacht, the German army, who'd been caught and imprisoned by the Russians. But the story wasn't true. Renata's father was a Nazi war criminal of the highest rank, and he was dead. And Renata had been conceived, she discovered, as part of a scheme to produce Aryan children for the German fatherland. Katrine and Renata, in this documentary, travelled through Germany and Eastern Europe to find the truth about Renata's father and the home that she'd been born into. Along the way, Renata was brought face to face to meet the children of Holocaust survivors. Katrine Clay's book is called Children of the Third Reich, Three Pasts, Three Futures. Hello, Katrine.
11: Hello.
10: How did you come across Renata's story to begin with?
11: Yes. Everything starts there. It was a weekend and we were in our house in South London and the children were out playing. We were reading the newspapers and my husband said, "Goodness, look at this." And he showed me a colour supplement article of a group of people, a therapy group, I suppose you could call it, in Wuppertal University in Germany, which was for the children of Nazi war criminals. And I thought, my God, how utterly extraordinary. Because, you know, for years and years after the war, the Germans didn't want to talk about the war, let alone the Holocaust. But here they were now, and it's the beginning of the 90s, things are changing, and there is this group. And one of them was actually the son of Martin Bormann, who was Hitler's kind of right-hand man. So these are big Nazi war criminals, and these are the children trying to come to terms with what they've inherited, if you want to put it that way.
10: When you approached her to make a documentary, what did she say to you?
11: I had to find her first, obviously. That wasn't easy because she had a different name in this article. But when I did find her, and I did say to her, could we make this documentary? She took quite a while to decide, talked about it a lot with her partner, Adi, and then decided yes. And what she told me was the reason she did it was quite simple, really. She knew that everything they tried to find out about her father, her unknown father, hadn't really worked. But the BBC, with all its clout behind it, would probably manage it. So they said yes. And in fact, of course, we did. We found out the whole lot together with her and Adi, her partner. We found it all out.
10: Renata was conceived in Nazi Germany in 1941 in a project that was known as the Lebensborn Project in a Lebensborn home. Can you explain what the Lebensborn Project was?
11: Yes. I mean, Lebensborn means fount of life. And it was an SS setup. Your general German public didn't really know about it. There were Lebensborn homes all across Germany. It was Heinrich Himmler's pet subject. And he set them up in order to breed the perfect Aryan for the thousand-year German Reich. In other words, racial purity was at the absolute heart of Nazi Germany, with Hitler, Himmler, the whole lot. The ideology they believed in was racial purity. And Himmler said to his SS officers, not his ordinary chaps, but his

0: his officers, he said to them, part of your duty as a fine SS officer is to breed. You have to do this. You go into the Lebensborn homes and you breed. And Renata's father, who turns out to have been an SS general in charge of the whole of northern Russia, with millions of deaths at his door, he was already married with five kids, and he had some more in Lebensborn homes, doing his duty according to Heinrich Himmler's, his boss's, instructions. And Renata was one of those.
1: So was the understanding, Katrine, that you've got a leave pass out of your marriage. He already had five kids and a wife. You can actually go and have sex with someone else, another suitable Aryan woman, and produce more children out of marriage for the fatherland to restock the Aryan race.
0: It wasn't just said that you can do it. It was your duty to do it.
1: Oh.
0: It was part of being an SS officer. You know, I mean, here's the irony, Richard. On the one hand, the SS was responsible for virtually all the genuine extermination that went on, you know, including the Holocaust. That was the SS, all of them. At the same time, they're breeding the Aryan. You know, they're doing both. And it was seen as part of the duty. And here's the hypocrisy of it. Himmler would always say, we're doing this wonderful thing, you know. We are no longer bourgeois. We say that you don't have to be married. He tells the women in Nazi Germany, now listen, ladies, you don't have to have this boring old thing of being married. If you want a child, you can have one. We approve of this. And what's more, we will give you a wonderful start in a Lebensborn home, which are the most beautiful houses, wonderful food, beautiful rooms, marvellous nursing care, and you can have your baby like this. What, of course, was never mentioned, but of course was true, is that no woman would be accepted unless she was racially pure. And you have to think about this. Within a year, there were 181 hereditary health courts in Nazi Germany. In other words, to find out whether you were healthy, you weren't in some way racially tainted, you were racially pure. And that is utterly at the heart of what went on in Nazi Germany. And Renata is just one story that comes out of this.
1: And was the pitch to women that you could have the baby and then not be burdened, if that's the word, with the upbringing of the baby? You could just leave it in one of these Lebensborn homes?
0: Yep. You were told you could have a child for Hitler. You went in, had the baby, and left the baby in the home because they were expecting a 1,000-year German Reich, and they were going to colonize. As you know, they were going to colonize not to the west, but to the east. They were going to take up Poland and large parts of Russia, and they were going to establish this wonderful 1,000-year German Reich, which actually lasted 12 years. But you needed people. You needed racially pure people to do this. So these were the children who were going to grow up and do it. But of course, at the end of the war, only 12 years later, these poor kids, these children, thousands of them, you know, no one knows the exact number, but thousands of them, and they were left. And they were just abandoned in, you know, they were made into ordinary children's homes. And of course, no one wanted them anymore.
1: What were these homes like? What do you know about these Lebensborn homes? What were they like for the children?
0: We know a lot about them. Himmler, who was an obsessive, absolute obsessive about all matters racial, and particularly about this pet project of his, which is Lebensborn, he stipulated everything. From the size of the buildings, the nature of the buildings, they had to be wonderful old Bavarian style. They had to have lovely window boxes with geraniums. They had to have beautiful grounds. They had to have lovely, airy, sunny rooms. They had to be well staffed, all by the SS, men and women. And they had to have very, very good food. It was extremely important. He was obsessed with their diet. You know, he liked raw vegetables and all that. And he was particularly keen on porridge because he'd heard that Lord Halifax, can you imagine the famous appeaser in England, Lord Halifax, and indeed the aristocracy, generally speaking, in England, had porridge for breakfast. So they always had porridge for breakfast. You know, can you? It's mad, isn't it?
1: It's mad.
0: This is the point. It is actually mad.
1: It's not nice to make fun of people's appearances, but the Nazis kept raising it. Does it strike you as odd that so many of them, like Himmler, looked like hairless cats or had, you know, receding chins, were tiny, had pot bellies, and were enormous like Hermann Göring? They were hardly pin-up boys for the master race themselves, were they?
0: You know, I always said they must have avoided looking in the mirror every morning when they were shaving, because if they saw... I mean, imagine Himmler... I mean, he was the most unappealing, unattractive. He was 5'7". He had this black hair, pudding basin style. He had this little moustache. He couldn't see properly. He had these thick glasses, receding chin. And, you know, at school, he couldn't do any sport because, you know, the Nazis are mad about athletics and sport and Olympic Games and all that stuff. He couldn't do it. He kept getting stuck on the horse box and things because he was a total weakling. And when he left school... He couldn't get to university because he was dim along with everything else. And it began to dawn on me, the more I worked on this, the more I realized that to be powerful, politically powerful if you want in that way, you don't actually have to be very bright. You have to be brutal. That's all you have to be. And the great thing is not to let anyone brutal into power. You know, preferably have someone reasonably bright and not brutal. But, you know, once they're there, you've had it. Because then they apply all their brutality. And it's not difficult to frighten people. And then there's no more free press, there's no more free speech, there's plenty of fake news. The whole machinery gets going. So the thing is to avoid it if at all possible.
1: So Himmler starts this scheme, the Lebensborn scheme, to create Aryan children. And at that point, Renata's father decides to come on board. Tell me about this man.
0: Well, I mean, the fascinating thing about him is that he's... how can I put it? I mean, really, he's one of those people who was fairly mediocre. Nothing, you know, the 30s were, to be fair, they were a nightmare in Germany. It was sort of almost civil war between communists and fascists. He was very much on the fascist side. But, you know, he didn't have any very interesting jobs and so on and so forth. And then along comes the Nazi party, which he joins as early as possible. And then along comes the SS. And he's rising and rising suddenly now because what they need is something quite different. And he fits the bill.
1: Yes, all the SS really needed was people to recommend themselves to the SS, was loyalty and a willingness to follow whatever orders were put to them.
0: Yeah.
1: So this man was called Friedrich Jeckeln. How did he meet Renata's mother?
0: Well, that's very charming. I mean, I find it charming anyway. That is to say, in Nazi Germany, what they were very good at in the early years was keeping the people happy. So they do these incredibly cheap holidays for workers. And they'd often have, you know, every evening there'd be free wine with the meals and so on and so forth, you know. Well, Renata's mother, she was very small, unmarried at the age of 33, which is unusual, little button eyes. She was a secretary in a bank. And she benefited from one of these holidays. So off she went to the Black Forest, I think it was. And at that point, we don't know exactly what happened. All she admitted was they met on holiday. And, you know, you can imagine it, can't you? There she is, unmarried. And here comes this, for her, tall, handsome officer and starts talking to her.
1: Oh, he swept her off her feet, did he?
0: Totally. And she loved him. She could not believe her luck. And she wanted... very, very, very much to get pregnant by him.
1: And to create a child for Hitler.
0: Yeah, absolutely. Well, she wanted a child by him, you know. She wanted his child. And he obviously said, look, that's fine. Of course, we must do this. And then all his letters, if you first read them, you think, oh, these are nice. These are kind of love letters. And then you read them more closely, and you see that what he's really doing is he's working out where they can meet, which railway station can she go to, where he can pick her up for a brief sojourn in a hotel somewhere. And she travels all over the place to meet him. And what happens is that she is not getting pregnant. Do you know, he's beginning to kind of, you know, the letters are getting fewer, and he's rising and rising in the SS, and he's about to be sent off on a big, big event. When suddenly there's a letter which says, this is wonderful news, and don't worry about a thing, because Himmler, my boss, who will be your daughter's godfather, he will look after everything for you. Don't worry, we've got a place for you in a wonderful home at Steinhöring, a Lebensborn home. And here's some money in the meantime. He's thrilled to bits because she's pregnant. And, of course, this is Renata.
1: So Renata's born. What did she say about the ceremony, this kind of strange baptism she went through when she was born?
0: It's like out of some kind of fairy tale nightmare, you know, just unbelievable. They had a sort of what we would call a christening ceremony, but it was a Nazi version of it. There was an altar. Instead of a picture of Christ or Christ on the cross, there was a picture of Hitler. It was all draped in black. There were huge SS banners everywhere. There were two SS officiating officers dressed all in black with black shiny boots and all that stuff, death's head, and the baby lying on a beautiful embroidered cushion, because Himmler was very, very fussy about the aesthetics. He had a very sort of fine sense of aesthetics. He wanted the place to look beautiful, wonderful flowers everywhere, and the officiating sword. One of the officers had to put the sword on the baby's belly, and the sword was actually about three times bigger than the baby. And then they spoke these words, which was a kind of oath to dedicate this child to the Aryan race and Hitler and all that.
1: Today I'm with historian Katrine Clay. Her book is called Children of the Third Reich, Three Pasts, Three Futures. So you write that she was quickly adopted by a lady and brought into a foster family, but then her mother came to pick her up after the war. And what kind of a life did Renata have growing up then with her mother and grandmother in Western Germany?
0: Yeah, she hated her grandmother. Well, it was in a very small flat in Cologne. And I remember her saying one of the ghastly things about it. Her grandmother looked after the house. Her mother went back to her job as a secretary in the bank, walking there and back an hour each way because no one had any money and it was a nightmare. And Renata said that, you know, let's say she's about seven or something and she's always looking out of the window because it's right on a busy road and trams are screeching past. And every day a tram would stop and another absolutely haggard, skeletal-looking former German soldier would be getting off who'd been a prisoner of war in Russia. And there would be the wife and the children, and she said she'd hear these children calling, Papi, Papi, and she waited all the time for her father, who she didn't know anything about, and her mother said, no, he's obviously a prisoner of war in Russia, you know. And she would, when they had cake, she'd always put a slice to one side for him, just in case he came then.
1: Well, let me ask you, Katrine. Like, her mother hid the knowledge from her that her father was a Nazi war criminal.
0: Yeah.
1: But why did she tell Renata that her father was still alive? Why didn't she tell her the truth, that he was dead?
0: My theory is that she couldn't bear to think it. She didn't yet know he was a war criminal. Bear that in mind. That only came out at his trial in Riga by the Russians in 1945.
1: But she knew he was a member of the SS and a very senior one.
0: Oh, absolutely. She knew he was a member of the SS. And obviously she knew he was a high up as well, because sometimes he came and picked her up in that wonderful car of his, you know.
1: But you suspect that she just couldn't bear the thought that he was dead?
0: I do, actually. And she had these letters hidden in her bedroom under the floorboards, his letters and one or two photographs, which she kept hidden. It was her secret. And her mother apparently used to say, look, just tell her he's dead. They didn't know. I mean, they didn't know for a fact what had happened to him.
1: Oh, they weren't sure. No, they couldn't have been, could they? So Renata grew up, did she sense this kind of terrible silence around her father's identity, his presence, and all those things?
0: Oh, absolutely.
1: And when you're a kid, you really feel, it's easy to feel the pain of your parents and not want to press that very hard.
0: I think so. Elsa, Renata's mother, Elsa told me that one of the great joys for her of Renata growing up was that day by day, week by week, she looked more like her father. And there's no question when we finally put the two photographs together, I mean, it was unmistakable. But she also inherited quite a sort of tough kind of side to her. So she started kicking up. In her teens, she started saying, no, but now you've got to tell me what happened. Who was he? Who was he? I want to know. I want to know. And her mother kept sort of fending it off endlessly and saying he was a very good man. He hasn't come back from Russia, but I hope he's still alive, that kind of stuff.
1: And so when Renata went through the records and found out that her father had been a Nazi war criminal of the highest order who'd been responsible for the mass murder of the Jewish ghetto in Riga and many other massacres besides. What did her mother say when Renata confronted her?
0: Renata by then has trained as a teacher, is working in a very progressive school, which includes handicapped children, you know, interestingly. And gradually she's going to the library. She's constantly trying to find something out. So she's already fully grown up by the time she has the first piece of information and understands that he was called Friedrich Jeckeln. And there's just little bits and pieces about him. So when she starts telling her mother, and her mother doesn't want to know, you know, she says, I don't know. I don't believe it. He was a good man. Maybe he was made to do it. He probably didn't have any choice. He was probably going to be shot.
1: Katrine, I don't know if you've ever seen the Mitchell and Webb comedy series in the UK, but there's this brilliant sketch they did where they're both playing SS men on the Russian front and there's the bombs going off. And David Mitchell says to his associate, he says, have you, something that's been bothering me for some time. And he says, yes, what is it? And he goes, are we the baddies? He says, if you... And he says, why would you say such a thing? He says, well, look at our hats. There's a skull and crossbones on them. Are we the baddies? And he goes, don't be ridiculous. Don't be ridiculous. This is what this sounds like to me. I mean, she's had sex with a man with a death's head skull. She knows even the Germans post-war couldn't hide from the knowledge of what the SS were and what they had done. But she just didn't want to know. She just said that it was all lies. What did Renata's mother say about all that?
0: Well, when we were filming, you know, it was actually rather touching because she agreed to do a short interview. This is the BBC documentary, right?
1: I've seen it, and she's just speaking with such joy and warmth about this monster.
0: You've got it. She has. You can call it whatever you like. You can call it in denial or whatever you like. Fact of the matter is, she loved this man, and she was an unmarried 33-year-old, and had this wonderful gift of this baby who looks more and more like him. And the funny thing was that at the end of this not very long interview, she sort of looked at me with her sort of beady eyes, and she laughed, and she said, well, I loved him. That's it. And that will have to do for you. And she stood up and walked off.
1: So you were making this documentary for the BBC, and this is 1991, and you went with Renata to Riga in Latvia to meet with that tiny remnant of the old Jewish community there. Just can you explain what happened when she met one of the survivors?
0: Itzhak Kleinman. I think it's the most moving thing I've ever filmed in my life, really. Itzhak Kleinman was one of, I think it's 12 remaining Jews in Riga. There'd been hundreds and hundreds, thousands, Jewish community, all gone, all exterminated by Jeckeln, all of it. And Itzhak Kleinman, we filmed them together, and Renata was extraordinarily brave, it seems to me, with her partner, Edie, sitting with her. And Itzhak just described what had actually happened, which is that, you know, they were in the ghetto and these Jeckeln types would be up on the rooftops. They were being herded to the wood outside Riga, where they were told to get undressed and into the pits, naked, with their children and old people and everything, and shot in the pits. But as they were leaving the ghetto, they were already being shot at from the rooftops, snipers and things. I mean, he was describing it, but the way he said it, he kept saying to Renata, listen, the child is not responsible for the father's sins. Do not take this upon yourself. And she just cried, of course, you can imagine, you know.
1: It's one of the kindest things I've ever seen. She's weeping in distress while her partner's holding her hand. And this lovely man, who's just told her in a matter-of-fact way what has happened, has just said, it's okay, you don't need to cry. It was one of the most compassionate things I've ever seen.
0: He was such a wonderful man. And he had been saved from Jeckeln and all the extermination by two sisters, actually, who were Jehovah's Witnesses, elderly women, and they hid him for the rest of the war.
1: Katrine, when I was talking about this with my wife last night, I was talking about how Renata was weeping as this was told to her, and she said, but it wasn't her fault. And I said, well, of course it wasn't, but can you imagine how you'd feel? You'd feel the weight of that, nonetheless, that ancestry. It would haunt you, wouldn't it? It would just sit on your shoulders like this awful, almost insufferable burden, I think.
0: Sure, I tell you, I discovered it then, really, very, very clearly. Children do inherit their parents' feelings. sort of without anything being said at all. And she suffered all her life from the most appalling shame and guilt, pain. She really did.
1: And then the first thought that pops into your mind when you feel that is that the family of his victims suffered far more.
0: Miles more, of course. And she kept saying that. She kept saying, look, this is nothing. This is, what little can I do?
1: So then Renata found a therapy group at the University of Wuppertal in Germany?
0: Well, I guess you have to call it that.
1: And who was in this group?
0: Well, as I say, Martin Bormann's son, and the son of a Gestapo chief, and Renata, and I mean, big Nazi war criminals, all of them.
1: And what did they all have in common, aside from this infamous ancestry, when they got together? What did they find that they had in common? Was it shame and strange guilt as well?
0: Well, yes, they did. But the other thing they had in common, all of them, is that they grew up in silence. This is the point. Dan Baron, the third of my stories, as you say, there are three main stories in this book. He was the one who organized this group, then wrote a book called The Legacy of Silence. And it's the idea that children, I mean, even in ordinary families, you know this, if there's a sort of secret, in my case, if my parents wanted to talk about something privately, they go and talk in French or something, thinking we didn't get it, you know. But you always know what's going on as a child, really. But they grew up in silence, and they were talking to each other about what it felt like to know there was this terrible, terrible secret, a monster, and no one talked about it, no one admitted it. Or actually, in Renata's case, they just outright lied about it.
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1: Today I'm with historian and documentary maker Katrine Clay. Her book is called Children of the Third Reich, Three Pasts, Three Futures. And the next of those two lives is coming up after the headlines. On ABC Radio, it's 28 minutes to midday.
3: Maria Hatzakis with ABC News. A large crowd has gathered in Brisbane to farewell Queensland's former police commissioner, Steve Golshefsky. Mr. Golshefsky died earlier this month, aged 67, after being diagnosed with stage 4 lung cancer. Businesses are warning Australia's economy could be brought to its knees by One Nation's plan to cut migration by 750,000 over 3 years. The Business Council says skilled migrants are crucial to economic growth. Queensland's Transport Minister has spruced the progress of the government's new e-mobility laws while crushing confiscated devices. Brent Mickelberg says officers have seized more than 460 devices under the new rules, which took effect in July. And German Alexander Zverev is celebrating claiming the men's US Open title after beating American Ben Shelton.

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0: Today I'm with historian Katrine Clay. She's also a documentary maker, and some years ago she made a documentary for the BBC where she followed a woman called Renata, who had been born during the Second World War as part of a Lebensborn program initiated by Heinrich Himmler to produce more Aryan children for the fatherland. Her father, she discovered, had been a notorious SS general and a war criminal, one of the most significant war criminals of the entire conflict. Katrine's written a book called Children of the Third Reich, Three Pasts, Three Futures. Now, before you mentioned the man who convened that meeting at the University of Wuppertal, a psychologist named Dan Baron, tell me a bit about this man.
1: Dan was born in Haifa, which, of course, in those days in 1938, when he was born, was still Palestine. And into this land came increasingly the Jews running from not just Nazi Germany, but also Russia and all over the place, all this anti-Semitism, but mainly Nazi Germany. And in his case, his parents came from Hamburg. His father was a doctor. And within, I think it's just 3 months of the Nazis coming to power, which is a good example of what happens once power gets into the wrong hands. Within 3 months, Jews were no longer allowed to be doctors, lawyers, university professors, nothing. Had it all barred to them. And as you know, an awful lot of Jews tried to grapple with it. They couldn't bear to leave home. But Dan's father said, no, we can't stay in this country. We have to go. We have to leave. And he looked around all over the place, but eventually he settled for Palestine and they went. And that is where Dan was born. But I suppose what you have to understand about someone like Dan is if you get born in what eventually, of course, as we know, after the war became the State of Israel, you know, that part of Palestine became the State of Israel, is that he grew up Israeli. Children want to fit in. They want to be part of wherever they live. So he was Israeli, and he got pretty fed up, really, with his mother, who was longing constantly for Germany, the culture. You know, she was a great pianist and so on. It was very hard for her to live in what was now Israel. And, you know, he became quite a rebellious sort of teenager. I mean, you know, I'm a proud Israeli and all that stuff. But then there were the wars. Everyone was in the military.
0: So this is the Six-Day War, the Yom Kippur War of 1974, all of that?
1: Yeah. So by then he's living in a kibbutz. He's married. He's got a couple of children. He's goes into the wars. And there comes a moment when he looked at it and he thought this one absolutely key thing. He thought, this will not work. You cannot do this with military solution. It can't be done. This has to be done another way. You know, it really, really has to be done, you know, in some kind of reconciliation. So he then said, right, I'm leaving. I'm going to go to university and I'm going to study social psychology. And for his first project, he started interviewing the children and the people themselves, Holocaust survivors who'd come to Israel. And he began to sort of think more and more about what had happened in Nazi Germany and what on earth does one do about this kind of thing. And then he moved on to this idea that if he went to Germany, and he spoke German, of course, because both his parents were German, if he went to Germany and found someone at a university who was willing to work with him, and they put advertisements in the newspapers saying, anyone whose father was in the SS and so on, would they come to this meeting? Maybe he could then begin to start to understand and work out what he wanted to do was work out a different model, a non-military way of working things out.
0: So becoming interested in the psychology of the children of Holocaust survivors, now the children of Nazi war criminals, was that controversial in Israel for him to want to pursue that?
1: Immensely. He had hate mail. He really, really, really had hate mail. And you know, he lost friends. And I guess it put a fair amount of strain on his family, though his daughter, Yara, was terrifically helpful to me. So I think most of them, you know, knew what he was doing. But he was just one of those exceptional men, you know, who who, instead of going, tut, tut, tut, this is all wrong and what on earth are we going to do about it? No, Dan was some action man, you know. He said, no, we are going to try and think about this and write about it, write books and come up with a different way, try a different model.
0: So was his working theory that of what these two groups might have in common, aside from the fact that they were on either sides of this great monstrosity, was that both would have grown up with these dangerous, painful, awful silences.
1: That is true. And mainly that any enemies of any sort, this is an extreme example, isn't it? But actually all wars produce extreme examples. Any enemies, the only way you can solve it is through understanding the other side. That's his main point. And the weirdest thing of all is that at the end of all this, it was Martin Bormann, son of Martin Bormann, who said to me, you see, the thing is, I've realized now that the only people who can do anything about any of this kind of thing is not the people themselves, because they've done it all and actually most of them are dead anyway. It's the children. The children are the ones who have a chance to talk to each other. And, you know, Martin Bormann was a guy who had to run for his life when he was 15, you know, when the war collapsed. He was on the run, and he became, oddly, extraordinarily, he became a Catholic priest. So you get the picture. Martin Bormann's son, also called Martin Bormann, becomes a Catholic priest. So that's where he was coming from.
0: So when this meeting was held at the University of Wuppertal, Dan Baron met your friend Renata. How affected was he by what she told him about her father?
1: Oh, hugely. I mean, he was very, very, very, as anyone would be if you'd met her, very, very impressed by her courage. And she's clever, you know, and entirely honest. I mean, excessively honest, actually. And then all the others, I mean, Dirk and Martin, and I mean, you know, they were all very, very impressive people because they had chosen, unlike numerous other children of Nazi war criminals who keep their heads down and lie about it and so on, they had chosen to face the truth.
0: You write that when Dan met Renata and she told him about the atrocities her father had perpetrated, he said to her, bewildered, how is it possible that a person who might have once been a decent enough person can do such things? And that's when Renata went, yes, that's it. That's the question. That's the question. Is that the thing that they really connected over, this sense of their own bewilderment at this?
1: Exactly. I'm glad you've read that bit of the book because it's very, very, very key. It was, Dan said himself, you know, it seemed extraordinary to me that it was the daughter of one of the biggest Nazi war criminals who says to me that this is the way to do it. This is it, because you've got to understand, how could they do it? How could they do it? And if you begin to understand it, you begin to perhaps spot these things happening in time to prevent them. I mean, honestly, they could have. They could have stopped it, and they didn't. But if you don't intervene, then it will take its course.
0: Today I'm with historian and author Katrine Clay. Her book is called Children of the Third Reich, Three Pasts, Three Futures. Now, this brings us to the third life, the third story here. And this is a man called Joe Albeck. He was one of the children of Holocaust survivors who was there at that meeting at the University of Wuppertal. Tell me his story, please, Katrine.
1: Joe Albeck, it's a New York story, because his parents miraculously survived the Holocaust and they managed to get out. They were young. They had some money stashed away. You know, there were various things that helped them to survive the Holocaust, but it didn't help them survive the trauma of it, because what their experience of it was as horrific as anything you can possibly imagine. But they somehow survived. And when they got into their displaced persons camp, which was in Germany in 45, they then had to decide where to go. And they ended up going to New York. And I always found it terribly sweet that they were called Lonya and Mendel. But the moment they arrived in New York, they decided to change that and call themselves Lily and Milton, because they were determined to be American. Just like, you know, Dan's parents thought they ought to become Israeli. You know, you want a new life. And particularly, and this is the relevant thing, really, you want a new life for your children. And what they did is they try to bring up Joe and his brother Robert as Americans. You know, he's called Joe and he goes to school and he does well and he goes on to university and, you know, everything is just absolutely great, apparently.
0: Well, that's just it. Yeah. In some sense, the arrival of Joe is such a blessing for a couple that somehow miraculously survived the Holocaust and life goes on and there's a new generation and what a blessing that is. And so, of course, Joe is going to be, there's the eldest, he's going to be the golden boy. But you write that when he was 9 years old, he attempted suicide. Why did he do that?
1: Well, looking back, he sort of smiles wryly when he says it, and he says, I sort of thought, I'm feeling all this other stuff, inside, and I'll show him, you know, because he was the good boy, you see. He was the excessively good boy, because that's what they wanted. They wanted him to be happy all the time and new life and forget all the past.
0: Oh, you have to be happy then, don't you? You have to be.
1: You more or less have to be happy, and the point is you cannot. Here's the problem. You can't forget the past. However much you try, it actually doesn't. Not in your life, Richard, not in mine, not in anyone's life. The past actually doesn't. The only thing you can do, really, is look at it and talk about it and figure it out and be honest about it.
0: Well, that's just it. Well, you were saying that Dan Baron was discovering that the children of Holocaust survivors were also growing up in this strange environment of silence.
1: Exactly.
0: Why in this case? Because if you're standing outside looking on this family without really fully understanding what they're going through, you might think, well, of course they'd have to tell their kids exactly what happened to them, so in the spirit of never again, so that they should understand and say to themselves, never again. Why had his parents been silent about their war experiences?
1: Well, there's another way of answering that one. That is to say they were typical. That's what happened. In more cases than not, they tried to forget the past and free their children, as they felt, from this awful darkness from the past, the horrors, and they wanted them to be free of it, but actually it doesn't work.
0: Now, children sense the electric fence around that story.
1: That's right.
0: So when he finally got his parents to tell them their story, what did they say about how they survived?
1: Well, Lonya came from a very well-off Warsaw Jewish family, assimilated, owning properties and so on and so forth. Mendel came from a small town, and they met, in fact, in the ghetto, and in the Warsaw ghetto, and they actually got married in the Warsaw ghetto. So when they were shipped off to Poniatow, which was one of those smaller concentration camps, way, way far to the east, they were horrific, those places, because they were beyond, I mean, any depraved person working there could do just what they liked. And this place, if someone tried to escape, which they did obviously often, they had this giant frying pan in the middle of the Appellplatz, the square, you know, and they'd be thrown in there and burnt to death, basically. And this is documented, all this. In the end, I think it was 8 people finally actually managed to survive that place, out of hundreds and hundreds. And these two, the reason they survived is because in Warsaw they had some gold coins stashed away, and an ethnic German with a little motorbike was paid to come along and hang around in the woods outside. And first of all, he got out Lonya, and then he got out Mendel. So, you know, this is an extraordinary story. And off they went to America, and they were just determined. And it is typical, you know. In fact, all the other ones in the Jewish group who, you know, came to this Nevi Shalom meeting all had the same story, identical, which is that their parents did not want to dump them with the past. They wanted to protect them, overprotect them from the past.
0: But what were the knock-on effects of that psychologically for the children of the Holocaust survivors? Was there some kind of strange passage of trauma to them nonetheless?
1: Oh, I think they all had traumas. They all had things they had to overcome. Incidentally, interesting to me, anyway, is the Jewish group nearly all ended up in the helping professions, therapists, doctors, teachers. The German lot ended up in various things, but only one had children. They didn't have children.
0: Oh.
1: Yeah.
0: So Dan Baron convenes this group, these two groups, the children of the war criminals, the children of their victims at Wuppertal. What happened when those two groups got together at that university?
1: Well, here's the thing. You know, they had an initial meeting. It was a very brief initial meeting at Wuppertal. What happened is that they started talking to each other in a sort of a strained way, and they were still very strained when we met in Israel. But one thing that Renata did, typical of her in her courageous sort of way, we had just finished A Child for Hitler, and she showed that documentary. Can you imagine? She showed it to them, this mixed group. And at the end of it, she couldn't bear to be in the room anymore. And she ran out to the toilets and locked herself in, crying. And there was a whole load of people outside knocking on the door and saying, come out, come out, don't cry, we understand. And when she came out, they were all the Jews. There was not one single German. They were all Jewish. And the reason is, we talked about it so much afterwards, is that the Germans couldn't bear it. They simply couldn't bear it. Whereas the Jews began to sort of understand through this film, and mainly through knowing Renata and the others.
0: And what did they say and do once she emerged from the toilet?
1: Well, they hugged her, kissed her, said, you're very brave, it's amazing, you know, what a marvellous thing, so, and agreed to carry on to a much bigger four-day meeting in Neve Shalom, as it's called, which is sort of between Tel Aviv and Jerusalem.
0: Now, what is this place, Neve Shalom?
1: It was started by a Dominican monk, I think he would have been, as a peace centre. That's the whole idea, and that Palestinians and Jews could prove that you could live together. This whole story feeds into the Israeli-Palestinian situation. In Wuppertal, having seen that documentary, they then got hold of me at the BBC and said they had decided, having seen this thing and been very moved by Renata and things, they decided that they would like me to film the four-day meeting in Neve Shalom. And I said, no, thanks, but no, I really don't think I can do it. It sounded so ghoulish to me. I just thought, Christ, a film with the children of Nazi war criminals and the... Oh, no, I mean, I can't do this. But then Renata said, look, I think it's a really important meeting. And of course, you can imagine, my bosses at the BBC were thrilled. They thought, yeah, this is terrific. So off I went with the same team again, same BBC team. We were there for 4 days, and I cannot tell you how powerful and moving it was. It was incredible.
0: Well, the fact that they'd all grown up with these silences from their parents, was that a meaningful connection between them?
1: It was fundamental. It was much more fundamental than I would ever have anticipated. They were telling each other their stories. And one side would be saying, yeah, that's what it was like for me. And then they'd, you know, be crying and they'd be helping. First day was very, very tricky. You know, they sort of could hardly shake each other's hands kind of thing. By the end, I promise you, they were just, what were they? They weren't just friends. It wasn't that. They were determined that they would come up with a new model for reconciliation and they would take it to different places, which they did.
0: You wrote that there was a kind of love that emerged between them.
1: Yes, they loved each other. They do still. Listen, how long ago was that? 30 years ago or something or other? They still see each other. They still work together. They've done with reconciliation in South Africa, in Northern Ireland. They've appeared in front of schools together, one Jew, one child of Nazi war criminal. Again and again, everywhere, non-stop, Dan Byron's written books. They go on and on and on, saying to people, don't you understand? We must stop power getting into the wrong hands, because if it does, this is what happens. And they're so impressive, I can't tell you.
0: There are people in Europe and in the United States, including the world's richest man, Elon Musk, who are proponents of what they call remigration, where they're arguing for the forced removal of non-white citizens from Western societies, and they would be repatriated, supposedly, to their supposed countries of origin, regardless of their citizenship status. What does that sound like to you, Katrine?
1: Sounds a bit familiar. Yeah, it does.
0: When you were talking there about power not falling into the wrong hands. I've talked about this in the past. Twice now I've been to this museum in Berlin. It's called The Topography of Terror.
1: Yes, I know it.
0: It's near Checkpoint Charlie.
1: Yeah, that's it.
0: And it shows a history of how the Nazi movement arose in post-war Germany, how it came to power. It's incredibly candid. Nothing's withheld. And it shows you it steps after step along the way. This could have been stopped.
1: This is the whole point.
0: It could have been stopped here. It could have been stopped here. It could have been stopped here and here and here. And the next thing you know, you have these incredibly strange people wielding totalitarian power in what amounted to a cult armed with state power. An extraordinary thing.
1: Exactly. Good way of putting it. And, you know, Czechoslovakia was the key point. A Times article at that time in 1938 saying something like, well, look, maybe we should let them cede a little bit of Czechoslovakia, just a little bit, you know. It might make it more homogenous. Why don't we do a bit of a deal here? And well, the rest, as they say, is history. But I tell you, I would say one thing. If you are interested in that theme, which is once power gets into the wrong hands, you've had it, I would say Nazi Germany is the perfect place to go because it's black and white, you see. You don't have to think, well, on the one hand there's this and on the other hand there's that. No, no. It's all bad from start to finish.
0: What an amazing story and such a pleasure to speak with you, Katrine. Thank you so much.
1: Thank you very much.
0: Katrine Clay's book is called Children of the Third Reich, Three Pasts, Three Futures.

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0: Today's conversation with Katrine Clay was made on the lands of the Gadigal people. The producer was Maggie Morris. Executive producer is Nicola Harrison. I'm Richard Feidler. Thanks for listening.
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0: ABC News, good afternoon. I'm Michael Bausch. Indonesian police are investigating the death of an Australian man and his two young children. The bodies of 56-year-old Damien John Shaw, his 6-year-old son and 4-year-old daughter were found at their bungalow in Kuta in Bali. Neighbours forced their way into the locked villa after a concerned call from the man's wife in Jakarta. Detectives are trying to determine if the tragedy was a murder-suicide. Global energy markets are in free fall after fresh explosions along a major Middle Eastern shipping lane sent crude oil soaring to $108 a barrel. Details from Linda Gruen.
1: The spike in oil prices comes as Saudi Arabia has kept a key pipeline closed today after it was damaged in an attack on Friday. The pipeline has helped Saudi Arabia, the world's largest crude oil exporter, to bypass the Strait of Hormuz, which has been effectively closed since the beginning of the Iran war. The spike in prices also comes as Oman announces that a key meeting with Iran and other regional leaders scheduled for later today has been postponed in the interests of consensus. Meanwhile, a ship has been struck by a projectile in the Strait of Hormuz, causing a fire and forcing the crew to be evacuated from the vessel.
0: One Nation is standing by its proposal to slash Australia's temporary migration numbers. The minor party wants the intake cut by 750,000 over 3 years through strict limits on student and family visas. The federal government says that would cripple the domestic economy. But senior MP Barnaby Joyce has told News 24 drastic action is needed to stop Australia becoming a giant caravan park. He says it's time to weed out visa overstayers.
2: We're not going to go running around door to door, but you'll pop up, and as you pop up, you'll have to go. We'll even help you out on a plane ticket to get out of here. We're very keen on people who are illegal not to be living in Australia as if they are legal.
0: The wife of former Queensland Police Commissioner Steve Golshevsky has led the tributes to her late husband at a Brisbane funeral. The 67-year-old career officer died earlier this month after an 18-month battle with lung cancer. Rebecca Golshevsky told mourners at City Hall, "It's impossible to describe the depth of her sorrow.
3: Words aren't enough to convey the depth of emotion we feel and the great big hole in our hearts that may never heal, and we actually don't want them to. Because they say grief is a measure of the love for someone after someone has passed. And Steve was so very loved."
0: A massive data centre planned for rural Queensland could become a massive energy drain, possibly devouring up to a quarter of the state's total daily electricity supply. Grace Nakamura reports.
4: A cattle feedlot on the Western Downs, 250 kilometres west of Brisbane, has been chosen by international developer Zera DC as the proposed site to host a $30 billion data centre. It's surrounded by gas-fired power stations, a substation and solar and wind farms. At the end of its four-phase rollout, its peak load would be around 2 gigawatts, the largest proposed in Australia. Climate Finance Energy Director Tim Buckley says the increase in power demand needs to be met by new energy generation.
5: More fossil gas is not the solution.
4: It comes as the federal government is developing national standards for data centres.
0: The Therapeutic Goods Administration's issued an urgent health warning about illicit weight loss peptides after an unapproved injection caused a patient to suffer severe internal bleeding. Rachel Carbonell reports.
6: The TGA says the serious adverse event was linked to an unapproved peptide product sold as retatrutide and that the patient experienced uncontrollable vomiting resulting in a torn esophagus. Testing revealed the product contained no retatrutide but instead a very high dose of weight loss drug semaglutide, which hadn't been declared. The TGA said retatrutide is undergoing clinical trials and has not been approved for human use. It has again urged consumers not to use unapproved peptide products due to the serious health risks they pose.
0: To finance on the markets, the ASX 200 is up 11 points to 8,752. The Australian dollar's worth 71.5 US cents. Scattered showers today for the Western Gulf Country and most areas along the East Coast, generally fine elsewhere, Brisbane's top 25. Isolated showers tomorrow for eastern districts north of about Rockhampton. This is ABC News.
7: Hello, welcome to you. This is The World Today. I'm Andy Park, coming to you from Gadigal Land in Sydney. This Monday, does AI mean doom, boom, or maybe humanity's tomb? Australia's foremost AI expert weighs in on calls for a slowdown. And it's been compared to the Sistine Chapel, which sounds like...
0: Scattered showers today for the Western Gulf Country and most areas along the East Coast, generally fine elsewhere, Brisbane's top 25. Isolated showers tomorrow for eastern districts north of about Rockhampton. This is ABC News.
7: Hello, welcome to you. This is The World Today. I'm Andy Park, coming to you from Gadigal Land in Sydney. This Monday, does AI mean doom, boom, or maybe humanity's tomb? Australia's foremost AI expert weighs in on calls for a slowdown.

0: Bit of a stretch, the Aussie country town that's proud of its giant clothes peg.
1: I was sitting in a pub one day after work with two mates just having a beer, and I said, mate, you reckon you can make us a giant peg? And he goes, yeah, no worries, I'll do that for you.
2: It's just a bit of an emblem and that for the local area. It's actually even registered on Google Maps now, the big peg, and pinpoints Canoundra.
0: One Nation has unveiled a plan for big cuts to Australia's migration intake, promising to slash the number of temporary migrants and unlawful non-citizens in the country by 750,000 over 3 years if it wins the next election. The party says its cuts would be mainly aimed at foreign students and the families of skilled migrants. But a range of industry groups have criticised the plan, saying it threatens to shrink their workforces at a time when they're already facing shortages. Here's David Sparks.
3: With One Nation promising to cut the number of immigrants in Australia by 750,000 over 3 years, some are asking what impact that would have on the country's workforce. Lisa Brown is the general manager of Crystalbrook Collection, which runs four hotels in far north Queensland.
4: We rely on a combination of skilled visas and also our local talent to keep our hotels, our restaurants, our tourism business, everything in far north Queensland going. So any sort of significant reduction to this will just place huge additional pressure onto our business that's already working really hard to fill really critical roles.
3: She says at the group's three hotels in Cairns, 32% of its workers are on temporary visas.
4: We invest heavily at the moment in developing local talent, right? It's always been our first priority. However, the skills that people have across hospitality and tourism remain really difficult to fill, and they also don't want to work in those industries. So if we dramatically reduce this pool, it's just going to place all this additional pressure on us for our workplace.
3: One Nation released its new policy today, saying it'll slash the number of temporary visa holders and unlawful non-citizens in the country. It claims its policy would restore Australian living standards and ease pressure on housing and essential services.
5: If you've got 3 million temporary visa holders in Australia, that's more than half the population of Sydney. No one can honestly believe that that is tenable.
3: Speaking from Parliament House in Canberra, One Nation MP Barnaby Joyce said the major parties had failed to keep migration at a sustainable level.
5: And it's gone up from the year 2022, from 2 million, which was already massive, to 3 million now. And I can't, to be quite frank, the Coalition and the Labor Party have no policy on immigration. They have talking points about One Nation's policy, but no policy of their own.
3: Under One Nation's proposal, net overseas migration would become a negative figure over 3 years. And after that, it would set a cap on net overseas migration at 130,000 per year. Illegal migrants would be given 3 months to leave Australia. And those who depart will be allowed to apply for a visa in the future. But those who remain unlawfully will be subject to a lifetime ban. Labor government frontbencher Murray Watt says One Nation's policy would damage the economy.
6: One Nation can come out with these kind of policies, slashing by hundreds of thousands the number of migrants. But I don't know when Pauline Hanson or Barnaby Joyce last walked into an abattoir in regional Australia full of migrant workers, when they last walked into a hospital, an aged care facility. Those industries would be decimated if we didn't have some form of migration into Australia.
3: The opposition has also attacked One Nation's plan. Liberals Deputy Leader Jane Hume says it lacks modelling and it could result in a recession.
7: Because we know that if you get your migration program wrong, well then all Australians will pay a price. And even already today, economists have come out and said that potentially with the numbers that One Nation are throwing around, you could send the economy into recession.
3: The National Farmers Federation has long expressed concerns about barriers to using migrant workers. But speaking this morning, its CEO Michael Gearan criticised the government, not One Nation, for making it harder to get backpackers and skilled workers onto farms.
8: The first thing to note is that the current government have slowed up visas at exactly the time that agriculture most needs them. That is deeply concerning for fresh fruit and veggie growers who are trying to harvest crops right now, deeply concerning for the dairy industry, for example, where they're at the peak of their season and desperately in need of those skilled workers. And, for example, really concerning for the grains industry, where we're a few weeks away from starting a grains harvest, which relies on and has always relied on skilled overseas migration.
3: He says One Nation's policy does appear to make some allowances.
8: We understand that the One Nation policy announced this morning has a carve-out for agriculture and for regional communities. that it acknowledges that

0: Working holiday makers, that the PALM scheme and skilled visas are critical to agriculture in this country, and indeed have been for some years. Should that be true, then Australian consumers don't need to be concerned about a 15 to 25% lift in the cost of their food, and regional Australia don't need to be concerned about ensuring we have the workers in place to do the work we need done to ensure our ongoing food security.
1: The Australian Chamber of Commerce and Industry says it does not support One Nation's policy. It claims the proposed cuts to immigration would damage the economy and lower Australians' living standards.
2: David Sparks and Christy Sexton-McGrath reporting there. Well, the speed and frequency of alarming AI events are starting to feel like the snowballing warning signs at the start of some sort of disaster movie. Two Anthropic employees have quit to accuse the big AI players of risking a greater than 10% chance the technology could cause a human extinction within the next decade. And Anthropic has now disclosed a fourth major AI hacking incident following that Hugging Face hack by a swarm of OpenAI's agents, essentially a breakout in which a rogue AI agent hacked a competitor. Toby Walsh is chief scientist of UNSW Sydney's AI Institute. He's also the author of a new book, God AI, Boom or Doom, What to Expect When the Machines Outsmart Us. Toby, welcome to you. Do you agree with those ex-Anthropic employees who've said that the risk of AI is presenting a 10% chance of a humanity-level extinction event within the next decade?
3: Those percentages are just plucked from thin air. There's no science behind those percentages. And I think the idea that the whole of humanity, all of us at risk from AI, is a bit fantastical. Very hard to kill all of us. But I do think there are significant risks that could actually kill a significant number of people. We could see the internet being, or parts of the internet being crashed. We could see new viruses that, AI is able now to invent new viruses that are released into the environment and kill a significant number of people. So I think we should be very aware that the risks now are significant, if not existential.
2: Do you think the Australian government is taking those risks at the appropriate level?
3: No, I think the Australian government is still dragging its feet on this. I mean, the good news is they've set up the Australian AI Safety Institute, hasn't done very much yet. They haven't given it probably enough resources for it to do what it needs to do. And they should be thinking about, some of the longer-term, more insidious impacts that AI is having, the impact it's going to have on cognitive decline, the impact it's going to have on our relationships with each other. 200,000 Australian teens have had an AI boyfriend or an AI girlfriend. We decided that social media wasn't safe for Australian teens. How come that AI companions are safe for them too?
2: The other thing that's really going on at the moment is these big players are looking to float on Wall Street. So there's a commercial imperative at this moment. Would you agree?
3: There is an imperative for them to talk up the capability of the technology so that they can raise significant sums of money. But equally, we are seeing some technical changes here. I mean, what we're seeing is that swarms of AI agents, just like humans when they work collectively on a problem, are much more capable. And we're seeing the consequences of that with AI being able to hack into people's websites and do some quite troubling things.
2: The Anthropic CEO commented he wanted to bring independent evaluators inside the company. Sam Altman announced that OpenAI would do the same and that their IPO would be delayed until 2027. I mean, do we trust these commercial entities to self-regulate?
3: Well, that's why we want to bring in independent oversight. We can't continue to let them mock their own homework when the risks are significant. It's only their goodwill that's allowed us to know that these things have happened. And I don't think we can continue to put in our trust and faith when there are all these financial incentives for not necessary to say everything that's going on.
2: Donald Trump's also weighed in. He's more or less suggested that American AI development should go as fast as it likes, mainly to keep up with China. How do you factor in the geopolitical dimension to these sorts of conversations?
3: That is an important component. And, it is a race between the United States and China. But it's in China's interest also to ensure that the technology doesn't get away from underneath us. And indeed, the Chinese president will be meeting President Trump in Washington, D.C. on September the 24th to have a tech summit to presumably talk through these issues. And I imagine actually it would be quite easy to get agreement. So if Trump really wants to win the Nobel Peace Prize, I think there's the perfect opportunity for him and President Xi to do that.
2: Toby Walsh is chief scientist of UNSW Sydney's AI Institute. I'm Andy Park. 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Subscribe to the podcast to get all of our stories. Just search for The World Today. Hundreds of workers in Whyalla will lose their jobs as a result of a decision to permanently shut down the blast furnace at the South Australian town's steelworks. The blast furnace has been offline since April, sparking widespread community concern. It comes as administrators Korda Mentha and the state and federal governments look to finalise the sale of the business, which went into administration 19 months ago. For more, reporter Angus Randall joins me now. Just remind me, Angus, how do we get to this point?
4: Thanks, Andy. Yes, 19 months ago, the Whyalla Steelworks went into administration, previously owned by British billionaire Sanjeev Gupta and his GFG company. The steelworks is really the core of Whyalla's economy. It's a city of about 20,000 people. 500 people work there, and there are also about 100 contractors who work at the site as well. They spent the past 5 months or so trying to get this blast furnace working again. There's been about $1 billion worth of taxpayer money put into trying to get the steelworks going and make it operational and get it functional. But the decision today has been to permanently shut the blast furnace. So that puts all of these jobs in doubt and they're going to have to look elsewhere.
2: This really does feel like the end of the road here. What should happen next?
4: So they are still looking for a buyer. They're hoping that someone will purchase the Whyalla Steelworks. One of the biggest challenges is if they're shutting down the blast furnace, they're going to have to find a replacement. And whoever does buy this facility will need to invest in an electric arc furnace to replace these current operations. This blast furnace in various forms has been functioning since the 1960s. So I'm not sure how much one of those is going to set you back, but it is a serious investment and it does significantly limit the amount of people who might want to put that amount of cash onto that furnace. We're going to get a lot more details from Premier Peter Malinauskas later today. Also, who might be able to take these workers? I think BHP have been potentially offered as one. It is a very industrial area, so people with this kind of skills may be able to transition elsewhere. But while they try and find a buyer for the steelworks and while they try and find, you know, an electric arc furnace that works, there is going to be a gap. And for a lot of these people, it's going to be very difficult to find work and to keep this town going because it's going to have huge financial and economic impacts on Whyalla.
2: Angus Randall there. Overseas now, and the conflict in the Middle East has escalated in recent days, driving the global oil price back up to a four-month high. It means more pain for the Australian economy as a whole, but the agriculture sector in particular is feeling the pinch, with many farmers preparing for the grain harvest as diesel prices soar. There are those, however, who say there is a solution. A coalition of farming, business and energy groups say renewable energy can significantly reduce costs, and it wants the government to help reduce regulatory barriers which stand in the way, as Bridget Fitzgerald reports.
5: There's not a lot you can control in farming, which is why a property that can generate its own power can be so valuable.
6: When you're at the mercy of Mother Nature, anything that you can control, you really want to.
5: Ellen Litchfield is a pastoralist on a cattle and sheep station near Lake Eyre in South Australia. She says deciding to invest in renewable energy 9 years ago has given her family some control back.
6: Up until 2017, we used to have to turn our power off every night because we had a diesel generator. And in 2017, we got saved up enough capital to get solar and batteries and, you know, got 24-hour power, which was amazing. It also, you know, obviously slashed our diesel usage from about 1,000 litres a month to more like 1,000 litres a year, and has been a huge saving for us.
5: Ellen Litchfield is now part of a coalition of farming, union, business, climate and energy groups called Electrify Australia that wants broad policy changes to make it easier to invest in and use renewable energy. A big issue, they say, are the regulatory barriers that mean energy produced on one property can't be distributed to surrounding farms.
6: You know, say if a farmer, which, you know, is very common, the farm extends over sort of multiple titles, they can't export the energy, say, if, you know, they've got solar panels on one where, you know, the sheds and the homesteads are or something. They can't export that energy across property titles. So they can't necessarily put it where it's needed if it's, you know, a big irrigation pump or something like that and that's in a different title. That makes it really difficult.
5: Rewiring Australia founder Saul Griffith is another spokesperson for the group.
7: Yeah, there's an old rule of the electricity market that says you can't put an extension cord over your fence to give electricity to your neighbour. And that might have made sense 50, 60, 70 years ago, but it's not really how electricity works. If your neighbour needs electricity and you're generating it, your electricity doesn't go magically back to Melbourne to be to have the ticket clipped by AGL or a genteller. It really just flows as to the nearest load, which is your neighbour. So we're advocating that we fix those market mistakes and we allow us to trade electricity locally.
5: Electrify Australia is calling for a broad range of policy reforms, such as offering discounts for electric trucks in the transport sector and funding the full electrification of social housing, arguing they would help reduce reliance on fossil fuels. Karen Stark is a cotton and wheat farmer in central west New South Wales. She also runs a farm and renewables consulting business and says the inability to share energy is a big barrier to farmers switching to renewables.
8: So really, if they're able to improve those types of regulatory barriers, there's massive opportunity for farmers to really build resilience on farm when they're facing things like droughts, floods and fires.
5: Karen Stark says the sharp rise in fuel prices in 2026 has been a big wake-up call for many.
8: It's quite significant what farmers are facing with increased diesel costs because you're having to absorb that on your balance sheet. And, you know, often that's called resilience, but it's really a warning that these types of systems aren't working and we need to build more energy security by using renewables, really.
5: The push comes as some energy analysts warn oil prices are likely to remain high for the next 6 to 12 months, with the US, Israel and Iran yet to reach a peace deal and the Houthis, an Iran-backed militia in Yemen, continuing to attack Saudi Arabian energy infrastructure. Saul Kavanagh is the head of energy research at MST Financial and says the hope that the spike in fuel prices would be temporary has now evaporated.
9: A key part of what's helped get the market through this over the last 6 months has been the ability for some oil to get out of the Middle East, which bypasses the Strait, and now that's being threatened as well. And so we're still drawing on stocks, we're still leaving on the global oil market credit card. That becomes exhausted too, just as supply could be tightened further from this widening attack, and that suggests things are still likely to get worse on average.
5: Minister for Climate Change and Energy, Chris Bowen, has been contacted for comment.
2: Bridget Fitzgerald there. The fishing industry and Indigenous leaders are calling for more government funding of investigations into why dugong numbers appear to have declined in the Gulf of Carpentaria. Commercial fishers are pushing back against suggestions that gill netting could be one cause. Rather, they're asking for traditional hunting and poaching to be scrutinised. Jane Barden has the story.
10: Around the Gulf of Carpentaria, the number of dugongs has halved and communities are devastated. Tony Jack is mayor of the Northern Territory's Roper Gulf Council and a Garawa traditional owner.
11: Everybody is shocked, asking a lot of questions. Why and how come this happening?
10: Scientists from James Cook and Charles Darwin Universities revealed 2 weeks ago that their aerial surveys found just 5,000 dugongs last year, compared to 10,000 18 years ago. They blame damage to the seagrass meadows that dugongs eat, caused by severe flooding. They also cited boat strikes and gill netting. Tony Jack is calling on the Northern Territory to speed up plans for a ban on gill nets by the end of 2027 and on Queensland to expand its gill net-free areas.
11: I'd like to see it banned altogether and I reckon we'd be better off without it.
10: The call, echoed by Indigenous ranger groups who helped with the dugong surveys, has angered the commercial fishing industry. Queensland Seafood Industry Association Chief Executive David Bobberman.
12: Stop blaming commercial fishermen and go out there and have a look at all other reasons for decline, whether that be loss of seagrass, traditional hunting, boat strikes.
10: In particular, he's calling for dugong poaching to be investigated.
12: The elephant in the room here is the illegal non-native title hunting of dugong that's occurring.
10: On Cape York, Mapoon Aboriginal Council Mayor Ronaldo Guevara doesn't think traditional hunting is reducing numbers.
13: When we hunt for a dugong, it's for a special ceremony. It's not a matter of one dugong per family. The fact is that I believe that it's climate change and marine pollution.
10: But he agrees poaching is a problem.
13: I believe that happens. I believe that may happen in some communities. Absolutely, there should be some sort of consequence for selling dugong meat.
10: The Queensland Environment Department and NT Police said they've had no reports of poaching in the last year. Both the fishing industry and Indigenous leaders are united in wanting more government action to research the loss of seagrass beds that dugongs and breeding fish depend on. NT Seafood Council board member and fisherman Tiger Davey.
14: You're seeing massive changes consistently. So we're going to need government funding to find out what the issue is and to find a solution for it.
10: Rupert Gulf Mayor Tony Jack.
11: The government needs to wake up now. They need to listen to this. Now we've got to start listening to the science, to the TOs and the rangers that are on the ground and do it right, you know, for the future.
10: The federal, Queensland and NT governments all responded to questions from the ABC by saying they're helping to fund research on how to protect dugongs, including trials of replanting seagrass meadows, and they're committed to action on climate change.
2: Jane Barden reporting there. And finally today, it's been likened to the Sistine Chapel for its outstanding cultural value, but this one's on the market. The Big Peg, yes, the Big Clothes Peg in the New South Wales Central Tablelands is one of the country's more unusual big things, and it could be yours if the price is right. The couple who own it are downsizing, and the sculpture is so big it can't come too, as Lani Odaway reports.
15: As you're driving through the golden canola fields south of Orange into Canoundra, a more than 5 metre rust-coloured peg rises on a hill. Its very existence is polarising, according to these online reviews.
16: Like the Big Banana and the Sistine Chapel, the peg is something that truly must be personally witnessed to understand its cultural value.
17: Just a big peg in a front yard.
18: Underwhelmed.
19: Truly amazing. Well worth a stop.
15: Others are left with the question of why.
20: Oh, it's a peg in a paddock. Oh, I'm missing the story behind it, so it's a bit random.
21: What does one use a single peg for? One sock?
15: Owner of the peg, Peter Stacey, says he never expected the humble statue to receive such attention.
22: Just thought it was funny, really. I saw a peg on a photo of a big peg in Belgium pinching the ground. When I saw it, I went, oh, that's just really clever, and I quite liked it.
15: So he decided to replicate it.
22: I was sitting in a pub one day after work with two mates just having a beer, and I said, mate, you reckon you can make us a giant peg? And he goes, yeah, no worries, I'll do that for you.
15: And so the 750-kilogram, 5.2-metre peg was created in a shed in Canoundra. Michelle Stacey, the sculpture's co-owner, says she had no idea what she was in for.
23: When it was delivered, it was really impressive. It was steel and on a crane, so it was a pretty big venture.
15: Once they concreted the peg 2 metres into the ground in 2018, motorists started pulling over for a sticky beak.
22: It was kind of one of those weird things. We didn't actually think like people would be stopping anything like that. We just thought it was just a sculpture in their front yard.
15: Another request the couple wasn't expecting was to use the peg as a kind of altar. Amelia Francis had developed an affinity for her family friend's property and decided it would be perfect for her wedding.
22: They just asked, can we get married in front of the peg? We said, yeah, sure, no worries. So made sure the lawn was nice and neat for them.
15: Amelia Francis says reciting wedding vows in the shadow of the giant peg was a last-minute decision.
24: On the day of the wedding, my husband was having a look around and he goes, no, we should do it in front of the peg because it was actually quite stable and good for the chairs and the sun was in a perfect position. So it just happened on the day that we chose to do it in front of the peg.
15: She says the statue has only grown in significance.
24: If we go past our little daughter, she knows that's where we got married. All my nephews now, every time they go past, it's like, oh my God, that's where my auntie and uncle got married. So it's quite sentimental with that.
15: After 8 years living with the giant peg, Michelle Stacey says it's time to move on. As the couple prepares to sell their property, they're hoping the giant peg finds a new home.
23: We can't take it with us, sadly. It's a bit big, so, you know, someone else can enjoy it.
2: Surely they should call it Peggy, giant peg co-owner, Michelle Stacey. Ending that report by Lani Odaway. And that's all from the World Today team. Thanks for your company. I hope you can join me at the same time tomorrow. I'm Andy Park. Have a great afternoon.

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2: It's 12:30. Happy Monday. In a moment, why the state government of Queensland is crushing expensive electric bicycles. Bunny rabbits about to take over Brisbane. And the federal government is being cautioned against repeating the fuel excise discount. This is as petrol prices continue to rise.
3: The three-month halving of the excise and the suspension of the road user charge for heavy vehicles cost the budget $4.2 billion. And then there was a further cost because it was extended at half that rate for a further month. So it would be expensive at a time when the Reserve Bank wants it to rein in deficits as a contribution to reducing inflationary pressures.
2: That's economist Saul Eslake. In the meantime, you'll hear where the cheaper places to fill up in Greater Brisbane are today. Producer Jay will present your more affordable fuel report shortly. And have you ever done an impressive patch job? I need to tell you that right now I am broadcasting to you, pushing the buttons for you whilst wearing the wire cage usually used to keep a champagne cork in the bottle over my right pointer finger. It is doing a marvellous job of keeping my finger straight, which is essential because I got a wound I need to manage on that finger. It makes me feel like I've MacGyvered the heck out of this injury that I am carrying. More on that in a moment. But if you're a dab hand at fixing stuff with stuff, what have you done? Duct tape to hem your pants, perhaps? I know someone who likes to use the hotel shower caps. You know, the little free plastic shower caps you get in the hotels? They keep them, not for washing one's hair, but to put over the soles of their shoes so they can chuck the shoes in with the clothes, thus keeping the clothes free from dirty undershoe germs. That is genius. That is genius. I know someone else, actually, speaking of shoes, who keeps their old holy sneakers and puts them on the end of their ladder, right? Making a fine pair of bumpers and so protecting the wall from the scratches. Looks a little strange, a ladder wearing a pair of sneakers, but gets the job done. Have you got a genius move like this you'd like to share, please? Come on, what have you done? Your household hacks, those things that you've patched up, the MacGyver jobs. You know what I mean when I say MacGyver, right? 1300 222 612. If you don't, I'll tell you about it later. 1300 222 612 is my phone number. That's 1300 222 612. Let's get some music into us now, though. This is Bruce Springsteen. What a banger. This is Born in the USA. My name is Kat Feeney. You're on 612 ABC Brisbane and 91.7 ABC Gold Coast. Yeah!

0: Oh, that song says so much, doesn't it? That's Bruce Springsteen, born in the USA, often misunderstood to be a really kind of chest-beating patriotic tune, but really a story about a Vietnam vet who feels a little lost upon return from war, economic upheaval, the end of blue-collar jobs and so on. Look, interesting song. Just interesting, the news this afternoon that hundreds of workers in Whyalla in South Australia are going to lose their jobs as a result of a decision to permanently shut down the blast furnace at the South Australian town Steelworks. You'll have more on the Whyalla news in the 1 o'clock edition of your ABC News. My name is Kat Benny. It's 20 minutes to one. And in a moment, you'll hear where you can find the more affordable fuel in southeast Queensland. I don't think you could describe it as affordable, but look, it's more affordable. Jay Bowman standing by. The other thing I want to talk with you about is the call for the leader of the One Nation Party, Pauline Hanson, to apologise today. This is because in a podcast interview earlier this year that has since resurfaced, the One Nation leader said it was not on for Anthony Albanese's mother to have lived in public housing for decades. Now, Angus Taylor is among those saying that the leader should apologise. He described her comments as inappropriate. He's joined multiple government ministers in calling for her to say sorry.
1: Family should be off limits, and they were completely inappropriate comments. I've long believed in just human decency in politics, as everywhere else in life. And I think everyone in the parliament should be living that decency that I know we see from Australians wherever we go.
0: Do you agree? Do you think that the leader should apologise, the One Nation leader, for what was said? Do you think it's all kind of fair game in the cut and thrust of political life? I'd like to hear your thoughts. You can join the conversation on 0467 922 612. That's 0467 922 612.
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0: Good afternoon, Jay here with the cheapest petrol across Brisbane and the Gold Coast. After a slight reprieve at the end of last week, prices have crept back up. The cheapest unleaded on Brisbane's north side is 202 cents per litre in Sandgate and Deegan. On the south side, the best deal is 204 at Annerley and Maruka. In East Brisbane, the cheapest is 196 at Cannon Hill. On the bay side, 203 in Capalaba. In the western suburbs, 204 in Durack. For Ipswich, the cheapest is $2.03 in West Ipswich. For Logan, the best is $2 in Waterford West and Marsden Park. On the Gold Coast, the best deal for unleaded is $2 at Narang. And for diesel fuel, the cheapest on Brisbane's north side is $2.50 in Bracken Ridge. On the south side, it's $2.49 in Rocklea and Coopers Plains. And for the Gold Coast, the best diesel deal is $2.43 in Narang.
1: Thank you very much, Jay. 20 minutes to 1, 612 ABC Brisbane, ABC Gold Coast. You know the James Bond movies? Whenever 007 needs a gadget, he goes to see Q, who engineers him a lethal gizmo from something that looks like an everyday object.
2: Now, take a fountain pen.
3: Twist the top. And a highly concentrated mixture of nitric
4: and hydrochloric acid dissolves all metals.
5: Wonderful for poison pen letters.
4: Pay attention, 007.
1: I feel like that exasperation is the way that my father used to address me when he was trying to teach me a basic skill, like how to change a tire or just how to fix anything. My dad could fix anything. He famously fixed the exhaust of our Volvo with a tin can once. I was usually too bored to pay attention and suffered the consequences. However, on the weekend, I fixed my finger using the little metal cage thingy that sits on the end of a champagne bottle. Its job is to keep the cork in place. I have given it a completely different job. The job I've given the champagne cork thing, which is called a mousselet, by the way, is to sit over the knuckle on my right hand index finger to keep it straight, because I got a wound there that won't heal and I need to keep the thing together. I'm no doctor. I'm not encouraging you to do this. I'm just saying it seems to be working well. And I wondered whether you've done a bang-up job on a patch using something that wasn't intended for that purpose. Brendan at Seven Hills, hello. What have you done? Hello, Brendan.
6: I want to hang up because it's dropped.
1: Oh, something's happened to Brendan at Seven Hills there. We'll see if we can get him back on 1300 222 612. That's 1300 222 612. Have you done a decent patch job using something not intended for that purpose, just because you were ingenious? Brendan, you're back.
6: Yeah, we're back. We made the TV antenna about 5 metres higher when I was 16 years of age.
1: To get the signal, of course. Needed the signal.
6: We being me with three guy wires and a curtain rod. It lasted 25 years until it came crashing down from rust.
1: Oh, well, rust will do that to you, but it was working fine in the meantime, Brendan. And I get that you got all of the channels, did you, once you extended the TV antenna by all those metres?
6: Perfect. In fact, the Channel 7 transmission tower at Mount Coota died the same fate. That's why it's only half the height now, because of rust.
1: I guess some things may be better done by an electrician, but still did the job. Did the job, got it done. How about you? 1300 222 612. That's the phone number. That's 1300 222 612. My name's Kat Finney, your Hot Plate panel, joining you after this.
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1: I'd like to welcome you to your Hot Plate panel. You are joined this afternoon by a cook and a comedian. We're going to, I don't know, sizzle You're feeling sizzly, Andy Thompson, comedian.
10: Somewhat sizzly.
1: Yeah.
10: Stewing.
1: Snazzly? What do you think of my snazzy finger splint?
10: What did you do?
1: So, washing dishes. Sam Parrish, you'll know this. You're a chef.
11: Oh, yeah.
1: Washing dishes after a dinner party a couple of weeks ago and looking forward to an early bedtime and was getting a little sloppy. Dropped the knife. Sliced across the knuckle of the index finger. Ooh. Big enough to have to go to hospital to get it stitched up.
11: Oh, shivers.
1: Did that, was very careful. On Thursday last week, stitches out. Okay, it's looking pretty good.
10: Mm-hmm.
1: Friday morning, doing my daughter's hair for school.
11: That'll do it.
1: Pulling the hair through the ponytail thing. Yep. Bent the finger.
11: Yep.
1: Hey, presto.
11: It doesn't take much.
1: Split reopened. So I have to keep the finger straight. So I've made a splint out of a mousselet, Sam Parrish, which is the name, the technical term for the little cage on the champagne cork. A mousselet. You knew that, Andy Thompson.
10: I did, of course.
1: Of course you did.
11: Yeah. I need to get you a finger condom to put over the top.
1: Why not?
10: Yeah. Let's get
1: Why not?
10: Why just go the whole wrist?
1: Needs must. You know, what is the thing about desperation being the mother of invention or something like that?
10: Oh yeah.
11: Resourcefulness.
1: That's what we're going with. Yeah.
11: Pivot.
1: Not a doctor. Do not try this at home unless, you know, you're desperate. Andy Thompson, have you ever bridged up a dinky dye little fix for something?
10: Oh, I'm not very handy. I'm more likely to glue my head to a wall than fix what I'm trying to do.
1: Do you know the number of people who said, I don't know why you're bothering with that, just get some super glue? The number of...
10: But super glue is good for wounds, but you've got to get the right super glue. You can't just go and get some and put that on and there you're done.
11: It's toxic.
1: Thinking that would be
10: exactly.
1: More problematic than my champagne splint. Sam Parrish, have you ever rustled up a little fix for something?
11: Actually, mid TAFE exam, I was on chicken poultry exam and I cut the top of my thumb, but I had to keep going because I needed to get my point. Well, I had to pass, so I literally covered it in 6 finger condoms and just went for it.
10: Did it just fill up like a water balloon?
11: It did, and I just kept going and I passed.
1: Like a tick.
11: And I'm now a chef because of that.
1: Parasite. Okay. Fascinating. Look, if you've got one, call now 1300-222-612. Your best patch job, your dodgy fix to a serious problem.
11: An excuse to say.
1: What did you do? Look, speaking of a serious problem, e-bikes, right, and the e-scooters. Now, look, lots of people use them responsibly and have no trouble whatsoever. Then there are some dum-dums who use them irresponsibly and cause all manner of injury to themselves or to innocent passers-by. Mm. And then you've got those who were bringing into the country devices that were not at all fit for purpose in regards to the legislation that we had at the time. They were too fast, they were souped up, they were hot-rodded, and then even bigger risk of injury or serious damage to innocent people. So the state government changed the laws and said, these ones are banned. If you're caught with these ones from this point on, we'll take them and we'll crush them.
11: Yeah.
1: And that's what's happened today. Listen to this.
12: Illegal by design. So many of them didn't have pedals, for example. So one of the requirements of the legislation to be an e-bike, you need to have pedals. Many of them were overpowered as well considerably. So there's power requirements in relation to the motor. So these devices were all seized. There's been 466 devices seized across the state, Steve, and from places, obviously plenty of them in the southeast, but also from places like Blackwater and Yeppoon and Cairns and Townsville.
1: All right, so that's the Transport Minister, Brett Mickleberg, talking about the devices that were crushed today and the first big crush of the current term of government. He was speaking with Steve Austin on 612 ABC Brisbane. What do you reckon, Andy?
10: Look, as part of me wants people to be able to ride whatever they want within reason. If they weren't hurting other people, go for it.
1: Mm-hmm.
10: I mean, that's just me. I like a bit of madness on the street.
1: Mm-hmm.
10: But, you know, the ship has already sailed. So this technology's in, and it's not only that, the technology, they're really easy to doctor. You can get one off the shop, and take it to someone who can just alter a few, you know, circuits, and you've got an unmitigated monster on the road. It's difficult. My big issue is when you have kids that are 12 years old riding them.
1: Yeah.
10: These things aren't cheap. They're like $3,000 or $4,000.
1: Yeah.
10: So how are they getting them? Are their parents just going, here's a high-powered scooter? I think it always comes back to what parents
1: have been.
10: Are doing.
1: They had been, and now this is the thing. Like, if you're under a certain age, you must be supervised. You must have a learner's permit unless you can find yourself exempted for whatever special reason. Sam Parrish, since this big clampdown came into effect,
11: yeah,
1: do you feel like there are fewer problematic scooter and bicycle situations on the roads out there,
11: Especially in Queensland, I feel like we love to be outdoors and I feel like they've quadrupled.
1: Oh, right.
11: Like,
1: okay.
11: I don't know, I walk to school with kids and I think five different scooters will go past us at 80 kilometres an hour and it's wildly scary.
1: So the crushing, the taking, the seizing and the crushing of them.
11: Yeah, what is that for dramatic effect? Or
1: get them off the roads, I suppose. And as you say, Andy, some of these bikes cost a bomb. You know.
10: Yeah, and look, we were talking about it earlier in the green room in that, you know, this is something that's a problem now. Kids have always been idiots on bikes. It's just that now they're faster and they're
11: motorised.
10: Yeah, and motorised. And it's, I don't know if this is just something for the government to make them look like they're doing something. I certainly haven't noticed any reduction in idiots. You know, I suppose when you bring in legislation that stops kids under the age of 16 from getting on social media, what are they going to do? They're going to go outside?
1: I do wonder as well, like the taking them and crushing them. That, I mean, that's getting them off the road. And if they're costing lots of money, then that may be difficult to replace. So I guess the fact is that that person who was doing the wrong thing won't be able to do the wrong thing anymore because they don't have access to the thing they were using to do the wrong thing with in the first place. Yep. Maybe nor the funds to replace it. But at the same time, it seems a bit of a waste.
11: It is like the crushing of them is what I'm like, what is, like, can we not be turning them into,
1: could there be an alternative use for it?
10: Sure, there's things in there can be recycled.
1: Maybe. Well, I think they do take the pieces and I think they are attempting to recover what they can.
11: There's some recycling.
10: So it is just a formative process of crushing the e-bike. You will sit there and watch your bike get crushed.
11: Could you put like six e-bikes and make a car? Like, what's the go?
1: Like dad taking your favourite cricket bat out and sawing it in half because you broke a window too many times. Yeah. There's a little bit of that. Okay, well, I'd love to hear what you think. If you'd like to join the conversation, I'm Kat Feeney. You're with Sam Parrish, who's a chef and a food writer, cookbook author, and Andy Thompson, comedian. This is 612 ABC Brisbane, 91.7 ABC Gold Coast. And you can add your voice to the chat. 1300 222 612 is the number. Do you reckon it's right to be crushing these e-scooters, these e-bikes? Or would you like to see something else done with the ones that have been seized by the authorities? In a moment, speaking of the authorities, hurling insults has been a feature of Question Time in our federal parliament for years, but when outside the chamber, is it okay to make comments about your political colleagues that could be considered offensive, especially when their families are involved?
13: Well, I think all of us have a duty not to bring people's families into politics.
1: What's wrong, what's right, and why? 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
1: This is your Hot Plate panel on 612 ABC Brisbane, 91.7 ABC Gold Coast. One Nation leader Pauline Hanson is facing growing calls to apologise to the Prime Minister Anthony Albanese for what he has called an attack against his late mother. During a podcast interview earlier this year that has just resurfaced, Senator Hanson said it was not on for Mr Albanese's mother to have spent decades living in public housing. Her colleague, Barnaby Joyce, is standing by his leader's remarks, but some of the Prime Minister's traditional political rivals have spoken out in support of him, including Liberal frontbencher Jono Dunningham.
16: There's a pattern of behaviour here, and I guess it sort of says something about Senator Hanson. The rest of us don't spend our time commentating on people we don't know and their relatives, so I think it'd be the decent thing to do.
1: The ABC's approached One Nation for further comment. It's yet to receive a response. Andy Thompson, comedian, what do you think?
10: I just really want politicians to start talking about policy. I hate personal issues being raised in Parliament. I just think it's grubby, it's gross, it doesn't address what we actually elected them for, right? Does it? I'm not electing someone, I'm not contributing my vote to elect someone to argue about where, you know, issues with in the past about someone's mum and dad or their brother or sister or husband or wife. It just, it stinks on all sides.
1: Do you think there should be an apology from Senator Hanson?
10: Oh, she'll never apologise anyway. So talking about a lady who thinks the Port Arthur massacre was a hoax. So, you know, I don't think she'll apologise. In fact, she loves it. She loves the attention, and that's probably why she's done it. And she'll do it again next week, and she'll keep doing it until the election.
1: Sam Parrish, where do you draw the line?
11: Oh, definitely not in families. Yeah, I just think it's such a low blow to bring mums into the, like, who cares? I just think I'm more interested in his life now. And I just think bringing up old, like, it's just, yeah, it's not right. And it's like, what was slow news day? Like, what was her point with that?
1: Well, I suppose in some ways and just sort of looking at some of the alternative ways of looking at this discussion, there's been a point made that perhaps the Prime Minister had referenced his life story to present a certain narrative, and so he brought his mum into it in the first place. It's a tricky one though, because obviously you are where you come from, but you're making the point that it should be about where you're going, and I think you are too, Andy. Mm. What is the policy you're outlining for
11: now,
1: the future and for now?
10: Yeah, and that's exactly it. You know, I follow Senator David Pocock on social media, and the clips that he put up is what I want a politician to do, is hold the current government to account, ask them the hard questions, like, why aren't we making more money on our resources? Why are we, you know, kowtowing to really big companies? Why aren't they taxed? All these mistakes that were made in the past by politicians, it puts a really horrible taste in my mouth, and the older I get, the more jaded I am with politics in general. Like, I really do not like politicians. There are very few politicians that I actually look at and go, there is someone who's representative of his constituents.
1: If that is, and I wonder whether it is, if that is a fairly common experience or a typical sense of our parliamentarians, Andy and Sam, maybe you feel the same, does that then make it harder for good people to want to go into politics if they think that most Aussies hate them anyway?
11: There's, like, I just find as a younger 30-something person, there is zero incentive to get into politics based on, like, especially a story like this. Like, you're just going to get smeared by, you know, they'll go through your Facebook, go through.
10: Oh, they'll find something you tweeted 12 years ago.
11: What reason is there now? It's like, come on, we need to give people a reason, especially women. Like, she's not representing us in a great way either, but, like, more reason to get into politics, because we need good people in politics.
1: And then just coming into your expertise as a comedian, Andy, sometimes people will, politicians or whoever, go like, I was just joking.
11: Yeah.
10: Are they committed? That's fine.
1: When they say something offensive. Because like,
10: they're not. Because are you on stage? Are you telling a joke? I mean, I don't think I've ever seen Pauline Hanson tell a joke. There's always something deep and nastier in what she's saying. Mm. Her supporter base may think differently, but sorry, I'm not electing them to be comedians, am I?
11: And that's such a, like, it's a great way to hide what you're actually trying to say.
10: That's what I say.
11: You can just cover it up as a joke. I could say anything and say, oh, it's a joke.
1: Well, like, I think you're both brilliant. No jokes.
11: So, Andy,
10: I think
11: Sam,
10: you're an awesome radio host too, Kat.
1: Oh, thank you. I've got the kinks now.

0: ABC News, good afternoon. I'm Michael Bausch. Detectives in Bali are investigating the death of a West Australian man and his two young children. It's being treated as a possible murder-suicide, as Indonesia correspondent Tim Swanston reports.
1: Police found the bodies of 56-year-old Damien John Shaw, along with his 6-year-old son and 4-year-old daughter, inside their bungalow at Kuta on Sunday morning. In a statement, Badung Regency Police said neighbours went to check in on the family after a call from the man's wife. They forced the door open when there wasn't a response. Police said the man's wife had been in Jakarta for 4 days. The three have been taken to a hospital in Denpasar, where police may conduct autopsies to confirm the cause of death. A police report was lodged on Sunday and investigations will continue. Tim Swanston, ABC News, Jakarta.
0: The federal government warns a radical One Nation proposal to slash visa numbers will plunge Australia into a severe economic recession. Here's political reporter Evelyn Manfield.
2: One Nation has outlined its desire to cut migration by 750,000 people over 3 years. Under the plan, student visas would be capped at about a third of the current intake, and visas for families of both international students and skilled migrants would be reduced to zero. One Nation MP Barnaby Joyce says the current migration intake is too high.
3: We're going from a country to a caravan park.
2: The party is also vowing to kick out people who overstay their visas. The government says this plan for net negative overseas migration would probably drive Australia into a recession.
0: A prominent athlete has taken the witness stand at the Sydney criminal trial of Alan Jones, alleging the veteran broadcaster subjected him to an unwanted physical advance at a public event. Isabel Rowe reports.
4: An athlete known as Complainant M is the third of six complainants to give evidence in Alan Jones's trial for indecent assault and sexual touching. Mr Jones has been charged with one count of each charge in relation to this complainant and has pleaded not guilty. The man has told the court he knew Mr Jones socially and the broadcaster would often kiss him on the cheek as a greeting. But he said at an event in 2015, Mr Jones got up from his table and kissed him on the mouth as he walked past. He said he was in disbelief and embarrassed. He told the court the broadcaster sent him a text hours later saying he wanted to be kissing the athlete all night. The trial continues.
0: Up to 600 workers and contractors will lose their jobs after a decision to permanently shut down the troubled blast furnace at the Whyalla Steelworks in South Australia. The facility's been in financial trouble since February last year. Administrators called a Mentha and the state government have been propping up the business since then. The late Police Commissioner Steve Golshevsky has been described as an exceptionally dedicated officer who spent his life protecting Queenslanders. A funeral service has been held at Brisbane City Hall today for the 67-year-old who lost his fight against cancer earlier this month. Outgoing Governor Jeanette Young was among the mourners. She recalled their last meeting together, a special hospital ceremony where Mr. Golshevsky was presented with an Order of Australia medal.
5: To acknowledge a man who had devoted 46 years to protecting and serving his fellow Queenslanders. For Steve, he mentioned to me afterwards that it was a fitting way to mark what he summed up as a great life.
0: To sport, Penrith star halfback Nathan Cleary is free to play in the NRL preliminary final after escaping a suspension for a dangerous tackle. The match review committee has handed the four-time premiership winner a grade one dangerous contact charge. It carries a $1,000 fine with an early guilty plea. Cleary was sin-binned during yesterday's victory over the Roosters after colliding with the kicking leg of playmaker Hugo Savala. To the weather for Queensland, scattered showers today for the western Gulf Country and most areas along the east coast, generally fine elsewhere. Isolated showers tomorrow for eastern districts north of about Rockhampton and continuing about the western Gulf Country, mainly fine though for the rest of the state. Brisbane tomorrow 13 to 27, the Gold Coast 12 to 26, the Sunshine Coast 12 to 24 and at Ipswich 7 to 29. Partly cloudy about the southeast on Wednesday, Thursday and Friday. 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
8: 5 minutes past one. In a moment, while Donald Trump is busy touring Ireland and announcing he'll end tariffs on Irish whiskey, the mayor of the Gold Coast is facing questioning over a meal. A meal that involves the United States President's Mar-a-Lago resort and his presence there. You'll hear what's going on shortly. Plus, is there a real risk that rabbits will soon break through southern containment lines in a really big, very bad way, ruining the ecosystem of southeast Queensland? And who was your favourite Muppet? You're going to go behind the scenes of a major new exhibition at the Gallery of Modern Art, featuring announcing he'll end tariffs on Irish whiskey. The mayor of the Gold Coast is facing questioning over a meal. A meal that involves the United States President's Mar-a-Lago resort and his presence there. You'll hear what's going on shortly. Plus, is there a real risk that rabbits will soon break through southern containment lines in a really big, very bad way, ruining the ecosystem of southeast Queensland? And who was your favourite Muppet? You're going to go behind the scenes of a major new exhibition at the Gallery of Modern Art, featuring the works of legendary puppeteer Jim Henson. Stay with me for those stories.

0: sense of the e-bike, e-scooter legislation that passed a little while ago. This morning, a crushing was held. Bikes, scooters that had been confiscated under the new legislation had been crushed by the authorities. The transport minister says this is a sign that the initiative is working. Teresa at Moffat Beach, hi, you've been affected by the switch in legislation. What's happened?
1: Well, not me directly, but my daughter and her husband and two grandchildren have decided to move to the Sunshine Coast for a change of lifestyle. They got the girls involved in the local soccer team and nippers, only to find out the other week that the e-bikes that were parked outside a certain surf club were taken by police while the parents were inside supporting the club. Now, we have a no train up here on the Sunshine Coast. Mm. Mm. There were a number of bikes taken, not just a couple. We have a lousy bus timetable, and a lot of parents here have got them to transport the kids to healthy sporting events.
0: Now, with this confiscation of the bikes, Teresa, was mm-hmm. there any note given, any no. message left to them? So they no. came outside and found that they were missed. They might have thought they were stolen. How did they know they were confiscated?
1: Well, the police all pulled up. They had a truck.
0: Oh, I see.
1: And a towing vehicle at the back. They loaded them all up, much the same as what I saw on the news recently down in Sydney. They just come and load them up and took them away.
0: Now, when you're when your car's towed or something, you normally have an opportunity to retrieve it. What were the families told in regards to picking the bikes back up? Could they get them back?
1: I am not sure. Ah. I was not there. Okay. And that particular day, the daughter and son-in-law decided not to. They had actually written to the police minister prior to that just for some clarification. A letter came back. It didn't say don't ride them. It said it's still up for review. Mm. But to actually take that letter with them when they decide to do. Now, I'm not saying we don't have a problem up here, because we do, particularly with the young children that ride them to school. I've seen them along Nicklin Way riding 70, 80 kilometres along Nicklin Way. They're the ones that should be. No license, no bike.
0: Yeah.
1: Our cars go up to 100 or 250 kilometres, but we don't drive them to that. Mm. There has to be some clarification. They've now sold one of the bikes, so it's somebody else's problem.
0: I see.
1: They're waiting to sell the other bike.
0: Yeah.
1: But, it was a form of transport for them. You want to encourage your kids to go to sport, et cetera.
0: Yep. And you got those beautiful bike paths up around the side.
1: Absolutely.
0: I love that bike path.
1: They're encouraged to ride them. If you ride them sensibly, they should be allowed to ride them. I do acknowledge, however, we did have a problem and do have a problem up here with the young kids riding.
0: Do you feel that things have improved generally? Have you noticed a culture shift, maybe some of those elements not as present as they were, Teresa?
1: I do. Mm-hmm. I do. Mm-hmm. We have a business along Nicklin Way. I can honestly say I haven't seen any of the young ones going to local schools, high schools particularly, riding randomly along that way.
0: Okay.
1: But,
0: some people getting caught up in the net.
1: Unfortunately, whether they could have said you must hold a driver's license, whether that makes you, more sensible behind a wheel.
0: Yeah, there was a requirement, I think, from the 31st of August that you, if you were intending on driving one of these or riding one of these, then you did have to have a license or a learner's permit, unless you were able to be exempted for whatever reason, if you were under 16. But it's a really interesting issue, Teresa, and good of you to make the point. Thank you very much for the call, Saba.
1: You're very welcome.
0: Appreciate it.
1: Okay.
0: Yeah. Okay, Teresa's at Moffat Beach, half her luck, beautiful part of the world. On 612 ABC Brisbane, 91.7 ABC Gold Coast. What do you think? You can join in. 1300 222 612. My name is Kat Feeney. Speaking of the Sunshine Coast, Paul's there. I'm jealous. Paul, have you been in the water this morning?
2: God, no. I've been at work, mate, unfortunately.
0: Fair enough. I'm sitting here. I was in the water all weekend at Gari. I went out on a swim tour with some mates. It was spectacular. Swam in some beautiful, beautiful freshwater lakes. And

0: had to do a really good job of keeping my finger out of the water because I got this big wound on the knuckle. The stitches came out. The wound broke open. I've tried to keep the finger straight by making myself a splint out of the cage from a champagne cork. And I feel fairly impressed with the result, Paul. I feel like it's working. Have you ever had to do a patch job, a dodgy fix?
1: Well, yeah. I'm military still, and I'm also medical. So I was in the kitchen with my kids, and I cut my finger, and they were horrified when I just grabbed the super glue and stuck it back together, even though there was blood everywhere. And they said, "You can't do that." And I said, "Obviously, I can.
0: Watch me."
1: Watch me.
0: And it worked. I mean, it worked, Paul?
1: Yeah, of course it does. Superglue was designed by the US military to fix up small lacerations in the jungles of Vietnam.
0: Wild.
1: The big difference between the superglue, or the glue they use in the emergency department, and the superglue that you can use at home is the emergency department is specially made to be blue.
0: Oh, why is that? Just so you can see it better?
1: No, because it's really nice as blue, and they get charged 10 times as much when you use one. So, why not?
0: Paul, good to hear from you. Thank you very much. Paul's on the Sunshine Coast. If you've done a dodgy fix for a problem, what'd you do? 1300 222 612 is the phone number. How long did it hold? Did it work? Was it worth it? 0467 922 612, the text line. I'm Kat Feeney. I love this song. This is Kate Severano. This is Pash. It's 10 minutes past 1:00.

Kate Sobrano, or Severano, as Kate told me she intends her name to be pronounced. That's Pash on 612 ABC Brisbane, 91.7 ABC Gold Coast. It's 1:15. My name is Kat Feeney. In a moment, taking you here. Manamana.

0: Animal, probably my favourite Muppet ever. How good is the word Muppet, by the way? We should use that more often. From the Muppets to Sesame Street, Fraggle Rock and Dark Crystal, brought to life in Brisbane with a brand new exhibition, Make Believe Magic. You're going on a behind-the-scenes tour in a moment. Stay with me.
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0: It's about a quarter past one. Now, the story made headlines earlier this year. The mayor of the Gold Coast, Tom Tait, declaring he had shared a meal with the leader of the free world, US President Donald Trump, at Trump's Mar-a-Lago resort in Florida. Mayor Tait even detailed what was on the menu, saying they shared a tomahawk steak and expensive wine. But our ABC investigations team have been looking into conflicting claims, raising questions over the circumstances surrounding the highly publicised meal and what constitutes a dinner. ABC Queensland Investigations reporter Liam Walsh has been looking into this story, joins you now. Liam, what were we told about what happened?
3: So you remember back in February, we had the Trump Tower suddenly being built, the one on the Gold Coast. It was $1.5 billion and a lot coming. And then what we came out at the time was that the mayor and the developer had also gone to Mar-a-Lago. And then we heard the details of it that, there was a sit-down dinner with the Trump Organization, which is not the president himself. It's headed by the president's son. And while they were there, the mayor, as you said, got a Guernsey to meet the leader of the free world.
0: Hmm. What have you uncovered about that meeting?
3: So what we have is different recollections of what exactly happened. So what we have is the mayor talking about, tomahawk steaks, expensive wine, the president being very well briefed. When we've spoken to the White House, though, they have said that the president and first lady did not have dinner with the Australians, including the mayor. That being said, we have heard a version in which, yes, they are all at Mar-a-Lago and they all are in the same room. And the two politicians do meet briefly before the president has a sit down at another table at Mar-a-Lago.
0: Okay. Tom Tait has said, has he, that he was invited by the Trump Organization to go to Mar-a-Lago. Is that the case?
3: Yeah, look, that appears to be the case. There is no, when they said that, we initially started looking at this because it was this great idea of, look, how does an Australian organization, council and a business work with, the Trump Organization, extremely powerful. And so we put in this right to information request to get all the documents. And what we found, the first thing we wanted is, hey, a copy of the invitation. Now, the mayor's office says the invitation was delivered verbally, so there's no physical copy of that. But you can see in the itinerary that there is, definitely a meeting lined up with the Trump Organization there.
0: Okay. This international trip, big deal. Mm. When you look at the itinerary and everything else, what else have you uncovered about the trip and the use of ratepayer money?
3: So, yes, there's different aspects to the ratepayer funds. The airfares are mostly put up by ratepayers there. It's about 30,000 plus in there. And the interesting thing with the itinerary, it's jam-packed. When the mayor's in Milan, he's, at one stage, he's a day is breaking down into hours of stuff he's got to do. Also, when he's in Dubai, lots of meetings with people. And there's even a briefing about, hey, you're going to meet Joe Bloggs from this important Dubai institution. Make sure you wear business attire. Briefing packs. When it comes to Mar-a-Lago, 3 days, there are 4 words, meeting with Trump Organization. That's it. So we were like, oh, hang on, there probably should be more, but, we've been told that that is all the documentation that exists, and that's fair enough. The mayor, though, he initially also said he accepted hospitality from the Trump Organization to stay at Mar-a-Lago and for the meals. He subsequently changed, though, his register of interests, and he said now that he actually forked out most of it personally. He said he always intended to, but it was just he was waiting for the invoice to come through. And we said, great, okay, we made an application to get a copy of the invoice, and that's been rejected so far.
0: Liam Walsh, Thank you for the update.
3: Hey, thank you.
0: ABC Investigations reporter Liam Walsh has been looking into the story. You can read the story through ABC News Online. By the way, the ABC did put a call into Tom Tade to discuss the story, but he declined to comment. I'm Kat Feeney. It's 20 minutes past one. Muppets next.
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0: I want to take you back to your childhood. I wonder if you remember this. Oh, yeah. Compulsory viewing. Compulsory. Perhaps it's not that theme tune that brings memories back to you. Maybe it's this. Maybe it's this one.
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0: Was it Waldorf and Statler? Who were the two old blokes passing comment in the balcony? They were also my favourite. I like the animal and I like those two. Well, look, if you're having memories come flooding back to you now, why don't you think about embracing your inner child and heading to Goma to catch the Make Believe Magic exhibition, taking you inside the worlds created by the Jim Henson Company. 612 ABC Brisbane's breakfast co-host Craig Zonka couldn't resist. He took himself off for a look. This is what he found.
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6: My name's Amanda Slacksmith. I am the curator of this exhibition, Make Believe Magic. I have had so many giggles, gasps, joy, a few tears with some of our characters that people just couldn't believe as they walked around a corner. There's just something so engaging, and to be physically beside a character the size of Snuffleupagus, who has four different kinds of feathers, you know, which, you know, all those discoveries are just here and waiting for people to see.
7: And Big Bird really is a big bird, as I've discovered. Red Fraggle, I need to ask you, what's it like hanging out with all these silly creatures in Brisbane?
8: They're really excited to see me.
7: What's your favourite game to play?
8: The game I really like is a game called Fraggle Freeze.
7: Oh, how does that work?
8: That is where you hold really still and don't move and don't talk. And the one who holds still the longest wins. So there's this cave called Quagoma. There's some Fraggles and a lot of creatures that are playing Fraggle Freeze.
7: Karen Prell, what joy you get to spread. And you've been involved with the Jim Henson Company for so many years. What's it like working these puppets?
9: The best thing is the reaction of everybody watching the shows and then seeing the characters in person. Their joy, especially people that are taken back to their childhood that remember all those feelings, and plus getting new kids excited about the show.
7: Take us inside your mind as you become a character yourself.
9: Normally I'm kind of a very shy introvert, but Jim Henson wanted me to perform Red, and he was really good at seeing the special things within people that maybe they hadn't quite tapped into yet. So it took me a while to kind of find my inner Red, and once I found her, I really took off! Woo-hoo-hoo! Yeah!
4: Can you tell me
7: So walking through the exhibition, it is, there's Bert and Ernie there, there's the Cookie Monster. It is your childhood coming to life.
10: Hey, Cookie Monster,
11: yeah.
10: Would you like to share Elmo's cookies?
11: Share?
10: Yeah. Cookie Monster can have one and Elmo can have one.
7: This is the work of the mind of Jim Henson and his family.
12: What a great little doodad.
13: He looks a little Muppet.
12: Something that my father would have absolutely loved.
14: I'm Lisa Henson. I'm the CEO of the Jim Henson Company.
7: Lisa, welcome to Brisbane.
14: It's pretty exciting. You know, we have arrived with a lot of puppets and sets.
7: Yes, you have. Well, this is the set
14: this
7: of Fraggle Rock. We're literally down at Fraggle Rock
14: yes.
7: right now.
14: I don't know if anybody has ever transported a whole set like this from Canada to Brisbane, but, you know, it looks spectacular. It's exactly like being on the set of the show.
7: There's oohs, there's ahs, and there's everything else in between. Do you get the same visceral response here as we do?
14: I have a real response to seeing the worlds the whole world brought to life. Like, we oftentimes send our puppets to be in museum shows, and they're in a case, in a plexi case, and they're, even however lifelike you pose them, they're out of context. So I think something like this, where these puppets can be seen in their world, in the context, that is very, very special.
11: Phenomena. Phenomena.
14: You asked me, what is my favorite character?
3: Yeah.
14: I really don't have an overall favorite. I have a favorite Muppet, which is Ralph the dog.
3: Oh, is it? Yeah.
14: Yes. Well, he's my father's character, and of course I love Kermit, but Ralph, you know, he's an early character of my dad's. He's very folksy and kind of a little paternal. Maybe that's why I like him, because he is dad-like in a way.
3: Yeah.
14: And then my favorite production is really Dark Crystal: Age of Resistance.
3: Yes.
14: Like, I think it's very, very well represented in this exhibit. It was something that I worked on almost a year of shooting in London, walking in my father's footsteps, doing the exact techniques that they did in the 80s. And it was the biggest puppet production ever in history. Scale-wise.
3: Yeah.
14: So, you know, I'm excited to see that represented here too.
7: A couple of words that keep coming up as we talk about this exhibition: joy, imagination. Mm. What word do you think sums up the work of the Jim Henson Company?
14: Creativity. I think that, you know, just the very nature of the puppets that my father created when he was very, very young, when he created, you know, what we now think, we put in your mind, what is a puppet? Mm. And you think of a puppet, like what that looks like. That's not what puppets looked like before my father made the Muppets. They didn't have flappy mouths or googly eyes or fleece or fur. All of that is from him and his collaborators, Don Saleen, who is like the key designer of the Muppets. But, you know, in a sense, he singularly kind of reinvented the whole art form.

0: I believe that's how Statler and Waldorf laughed on 612 ABC Brisbane, ABC Queensland, 28 minutes past one. That story brought to you by the 612 ABC Brisbane breakfast co-host Craig Zonker. He went to check out Make Believe Magic, the worlds of the Jim Henson Company, which is now open at the Gallery of Modern Art in Brisbane. It will run until April next year. Sorry to Stacey on the Gold Coast, who heard the Muppets theme tune and thought it was her phone ringing. It's just the radio, Stacey. She loves the Muppets, though. Don't so many of us love the Muppets? I haven't done Dark Crystal, actually, ever before. Is it the type of thing you could watch with a 10-year-old? Probably. Or maybe I'll have to check that out before I go taking the kid along to the exhibition. Hey, just a reminder as well that you can listen to this program online, on air, obviously, AM or FM, depending on where you are listening. You can catch it on channel 25 of your television. 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
0: Joined from regional Queensland, terrific. Let's get rocking and rolling. One, both, I don't mind, you do you. Isolated showers along the east coast today, north of Brizzy, fairly scattered at times about the north tropical coast, a couple of showers around the western Gulf Country district, mostly sunny elsewhere though, and your maximum temperatures are above average. Ahead, sad news for Cowboys fans. Great news for the Dolphins. Can the Brisbane Lions pull off a three-peat repeat? Plus, the wads of cash top athletic stars are walking away with thanks to a brand new competition. Why is the big payday so rare? And do your national greats deserve dollars from the government? Or are you happy for the private purse to fund our top stars? Speaking of stars and sport, have you seen this business around Sydney Sweeney, the American actress? Dozens of athletes have taken aim at a highly sexualized advertisement for a betting company featuring Sydney Sweeney, accusing it of belittling women in sport. The ad shows Sweeney in little to no clothing as she plays mock tennis, mock golf, baseball, ice hockey. She holds basketballs, footballs, and a soccer ball, and boasts about punters being able to bet on just sports. Here's a little bit of it.
3: 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Prove it. Your takes on sports.
0: Some Australian athletic stars have come out hard against it. Swimming great Ariane Titmus, one of a number of female athletes who called the ad out, saying it sets women back in sport. You'll hear more from the ABC's Jessica Stewart, a sports reporter. Happy to take your views too on 1300 222 612. That's 1300 222 612.
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0: Also talking with you about the dodgy patch-up jobs you've done just to get by, little fix-em-ups until you can get an expert in to do the proper job. I'm talking about it because I had an injury on my finger. I had stitches. The stitches came out the very next day. Whilst doing my daughter's hair, the wound split wide open again. Busted. I was going away for the weekend. Didn't have time to go get it seen to. Knew that I had to keep it clean and keep it straight. Keep the finger straight. So I was drinking a bottle of champagne, realised that the little metal cage thing, the mucilet, the little metal cage thing that keeps the cork in the bottle of bubbles, could actually serve as a splint, the perfect splint. So I took the top out, I thrust my finger through the metal cage, tightened it a little bit, and hey presto, bloody brilliant patch job. It's working a treat. Kurt at Cedar Creek. I'm not an expert medically speaking. I don't recommend everyone rush off and do this, but it's done the job so far. Have you ever done a dodgy patch job?
4: Yes, but not on myself, but it's a home repair job. My wife, Donna, and I went out of town for several days, and the boys who were in year 11 at the time, we were always suspicious they might have parties if we went away. Mm-hmm. And when we came home, we noticed a slight discoloration in the drywall on the landing, so halfway up to the second story. And I said, I'm amazed we lived here all these years and haven't noticed that. Donna said, I think we would have noticed it by now, but we didn't have any other proof. So we sat there for a couple of weeks, and I was rooting through the garage and came up with a piece of drywall with a square cut out of it, exactly the same shape and size as the discoloration of the wall. So when we sat down to dinner that night with the boys, we were asking about parties and if they had a party and if anything happened. No, we didn't have a party. And I reached under the table and plopped the piece of drywall on the table and looked at my son, Brandon. And Brandon looked at his brother and said, what'd you tell him?
0: Busted with a capital. You have to applaud the ingenuity, though, I think, don't you?
4: So when the moment it happened, my son, Brandon, went into what fib can I tell mode. Away with this. And my son Josh got onto YouTube and watched videos on how to repair drywall. And if he put one more coat of paint on, he would have got away with
0: it. He would have got away with it. That is something. I'm wondering, do either of them now have careers in carpentry or construction?
4: Well, Brandon's a bartender at very fancy bars. And my son is a financial banker, so no.
0: No.
4: But we did build a pretty elaborate skate ramp once in the driveway when they were the age for that.
0: This is it. The skills that they've picked up from you enabling them to almost get away with the perfect crime. I'm glad they came clean in the end and that they were able to, I suppose, all laugh about it with you later. Kurt, lovely to hear from you. Thank you. Have you got a story? 1300 222 612 is the phone number.

Hi to Paul at Sandgate. In regards to your dodgy patch-up job, you say years ago you were heading to Sydney. You were doing a road trip. You, your wife, and your then two small children checking under the bonnet the night before, you noticed a very small water leak from the radiator, even though the car was only 2 years old. So you used a screw, gasket glue, and a section of rubber from an old bike tube. And it lasted until when you sold the car 8 years later. No problem. Impressive. Paul at Sandgate, what is your best dodgy job? Your best patch, your best fix it, the thing you did because you had to, because you had few other choices, was an expert, but maybe actually was a genius move. 1300 222 612 is my phone number. I'm Kat Feeney. This is Split Ends. This is Poor Boy. And then the news in Queensland this afternoon. Stay with me.

0: 612 ABC Brisbane, ABC Queensland, Anonymous on the text line. Hey team, I swallowed a crown off one of my front teeth, went online, brought a set of loose denture teeth online, found the right size replacement, then drilled a hole in it to suit the pin in my gum. Bit of fiddly work, bit of glue. Been all good for 18 months until I got real falsies. Now that is a patch job, Anonymous. That is a patchy patch job. My name is Kat Feeney. Have you mounted a marvellous, if somewhat dubious, patch job? I have. I've got a fabulous splint made out of a champagne mousselet. That's a little cage that keeps the cork on right now. It's keeping my finger straight until I can get it seen to by a qualified medical practitioner to address the fact that the wound I had stitched up that split open is, well, it's still open, isn't it? 1300 222 612 for your stories of the patch-up jobs you've done. 20 minutes to two in a moment. A look at all the sporting action over the weekend, plus this big-paying athletics competition that's launched and the Sydney Sweeney sexy sports betting ad that has really ticked off a number of Australian athletes. Why and what do you think? You can join the conversation on 0467 922 612.
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0: All right, let's take a look at what is happening on the news front this afternoon. Some of the major stories dominating headlines in Queensland. Operations at a coal mine in Queensland's Central Highlands have been suspended as a worker remains in a critical condition in hospital. Paramedics were called to the Gregory Crinum mine near Emerald on Saturday morning after reports of a machinery accident. A worker was flown to the Rockhampton Hospital where he remains. The mining safety regulator has sent an inspector to the site to begin investigations. Plans are underway to repatriate the body of a Queensland woman who died at a popular tourist spot near Bali. Local authorities say 29-year-old Brianna Cronin became stranded at Keeling King Beach Cliff on Noosa Penida Island Saturday morning. They say the search and rescue crews were sent to the scene, but she slipped and fell into a ravine before they could reach her. The Department of Foreign Affairs and Trade says it's providing consular assistance to the woman's family. And Queensland's former top cop, Steve Golchevsky, has been farewelled at a funeral in Brisbane. Mr. Golchevsky died earlier this month, age 67, after being diagnosed with stage 4 lung cancer. He was appointed police commissioner in 2024, medically retired in February this year. Mr. Golchevsky's older brother, Michael, recounted an important day in his brother's life.
4: But I still recall the day that he informed our dad, a dedicated uniform officer, and me, a dedicated traffic officer, that he wanted to be a detective and that his aim was to become a detective sergeant. To say that that was initially received rather glumly by my father is probably an understatement. Anyway, as he progressed through the service, it became obvious that his investigative talent and decisive qualities that he displayed would see him go far.
0: His son Josh spoke of his father's firm but caring guidance.
5: Dad always would be there to provide a steady hand. He had a talent for breaking down any problem into its simplest parts and provide practical advice on how to face our challenges head on. It was his guidance that made me the person I am today, and for that I'll always be grateful to him.
0: More through the ABC News website. It's up to speed on some of the big stories in the state this afternoon. My name is Kat Feeney. It's a quarter to two. The latest in sports after this.
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0: Take you inside the wonderful world of sport with the one, the only Jessica Stewart from ABC Sport. Hi, Jess.
7: Hello.
0: Great to have you back after your stint in Glaswegian for those Com Games.
7: Yes, I'm glad to be back.
0: We'll talk about the new games of sorts. They're not really games, really. It's just a major competition for athletic stars, track and field stars. It's paying big, big dollar.
7: Yeah.
0: Jess, we'll get to that in a moment and that Sydney Sweeney ad. But first, can we just talk about where we are in the footy season? And when I say footy, I do mean the AFL and the NRL.
7: Well, the AFL's the week behind, so it always messes with your head. Week ahead.
0: Yes.
7: It always messes with your head, isn't it, a little bit?
0: There's grand final weekend, not the end of this week, but the week after.
7: Yeah.
0: Which will be semis for the NRL, is that right?
7: Like prelims.
0: For the NRL. Okay.
7: Yep. So it kind of messes with your head, yep.
0: That's very confusing. The NRL semi-finals have been decided. Knockout eliminations. I guess the big news for Queensland, the Cowboys are out.
7: Cowboys are out.
0: The Dolphins are in, but they've got a week off.
7: Yes.
0: Now, we've heard from the CEO, Terry Reader. He's very happy for everyone to jump on the club's finals bandwagon.
8: There is only one team from Brisbane in the finals this year, so we're hopefully the other side of Brisbane want to get behind us and support us, but we're more than happy to have as many fans behind us as we can. But, you know, obviously we've got a wonderful fan base, and the two Brisbane sides, in fact, the two biggest sides in the NRL in terms of crowds, membership. So, you know, that's a wonderful result and shows how much rugby league is loved in Brisbane.
0: What do you reckon, Jess?
7: Look, I don't think there'll be many Broncos fans getting on the Finns bandwagon, but I think there'll be many Queenslanders more than happy to support, the Finns in their pursuit of a first NRL title in their first appearance in finals, just four seasons into their NRL, career.
0: Has this been done before? Like when the Titans ended the code?
7: The Titans have never made a grand final.
0: No.
7: So. I'm trying to think. I did Offsiders yesterday and they had Mick Malthouse on the show with me, and he was obviously a coach at West Coast in the AFL when they became a club, and he took them to a premiership within the first 5 years of being coach over there. So as an expansion coach, he says it can be done, but it's a great result for rugby league to have the Dolphins, you know, one win away from a potential grand final within four seasons, and they just look so dangerous. I think it was like their seventh win where they've come back from 10-0 down or more, you know. So they know how to come back and they believe in themselves, which is great.
0: Insofar as Queensland and the game of rugby league goes, I suppose maybe the other story of note, Jess, is that in the NRLW, both the Broncos and Titans notched up wins over the weekend.
7: Yep, and playing in finals too. So the Titans get the week off. So the way it works in the NRLW, they have a top six. Top two get a week off. So the Titans finishing second earn that week off. And the Broncos will play this week against the Knights, and they will progress then on to playing again, you know, next week. So, both teams in the finals, which is a great result. And obviously the Broncos, the reigning NRLW premiers, so they wanting to go back to back.
0: Yeah, okay. To the AFL, the Lions.
7: Yep.
0: That opening quarter was wild.
7: Insane.
0: If you were history there, making.
7: It was like I was there and it was like you almost didn't, like I was explaining it, you kind of would stand up if you're a fan and you'd cheer for the goal, and by the time you kind of went to take your seat again, they'd kicked another one. So you just stand up for the first 5 minutes. That's what it felt like for a little while.
0: Here's Coach Chris Fagan.
9: It was an extraordinary start. Dan and I were just talking as we walked over because I'm on the headset to him up in the box. I never said anything for the first 5 minutes. I'm just standing there with my mouth open going, this is unbelievable. But, it was a very prompt response to a disappointing game last week. But I will say, at the start, Sydney played exceptionally well, but we didn't give a yelp last week, and we needed to make a statement, and I thought we did tonight. They were pretty serious before the game, the boys. They're usually fairly noisy. Tonight, they were just quiet in the meeting. It's like they were stealing themselves for an effort. And that's how it turned out. So it was good. It was a good week. We're able to get ourselves back on track, and you know, we're in our sixth preliminary final in 8 years, which is
0: yeah,
9: a pretty amazing effort.
7: Fifth straight prelim,
0: three-peat, repeat potential.
7: Yeah. Aiming for a fourth straight grand final, third straight title. It would put them, you know, it's not the first time the Brisbane Lions have won three straight grand finals, which is crazy to think, but. Yeah. Gosh, then you'd start to pale the comparisons, wouldn't you, of which era was better, the early 2000s or the current era. It's all very exciting.
0: Just with the Swans, though. I mean, they were up again over the weekend. I forget who they took out.
7: Swans had the week off.
0: They did?
7: They'll play Frio
0: next.
7: So Swans beating.

0: Brisbane had, like, kind of a bit like what the Dolphins are doing in the NRL.
1: Gotcha.
0: You win that first week and you get the week off and you get to host the prelim. So they'll host Fremantle on Friday night. And that'll be a good game.
1: It'll be a very good game. It's all very interesting. In the AFLW, the Lions went down to West Coast and the Suns were up against Collingwood.
0: They've been impressive, the Suns.
1: Okay. On 612 ABC Brisbane and ABC Queensland, I'm Kat Finney with Jess Stewart from ABC Sport. 10 minutes to 2 on 612 ABC Brisbane, ABC Queensland. Look, Jess, I want to get to this Sydney Sweeney sexy ad for sports betting. I think she's advertising for a sports betting company. Anyway.
0: I don't know how it does, but we'll...
1: Anyway, but this is fascinating. You pointed this out to me, and I'm so glad you did, because I had no idea this was happening. Australia has a host of very impressive athletics stars, clearly. But one of them, for example, has just won her biggest payday, despite the fact that she's earned fabulous titles in the past. It was only until over the weekend when she came in runner-up.
0: Yep. Second.
1: In the high jump.
0: Yep.
1: That she claimed what has now proved to be her biggest payday. Tell us, what's the story here?
0: So this is a new concept of called the World Ultimate Athletics Championships, or I may have that.
2: Championship.
0: Yeah, and so they're injecting a lot of cash into this, and they're pretty much, it's a selection-based thing for the best in the particular fields, and they throw up big, big money as a season kind of end reward. And I believe they're going to run this in the off year to the world champ. So next year there'll be a world champ, so there won't be a version of this next year. It'll be the year later. And the athletes, you know, I think if you win, you got a prize of like equivalent to $125,000 Australian dollars. We didn't have any winners over the weekend in their respective events, but we had a few come second and they won about $105,000 Australian dollars, and it scales down kind of thing. But it's just huge money on offer for athletics. They don't normally get
1: money.
0: And the funny thing about Nicola Olishlager is the person you were referencing, is she thought, she came and did an interview after she came second and someone said, oh, congratulations, like you've won $100,000. And she went, what? And she didn't even know. She thought she was like, I think she said in her interview, she's like, oh, I thought I just got like 10 grand. Yeah. And so she didn't even know how much she'd won, and then realizes she gets the biggest paycheck she's ever. She's like, this is the best second place ever.
1: Right? 100K. Like, thank you very much. So, okay, so that's interesting. That's one to watch, the Ultimate Athletics Championship. But to this Sydney Sweeney ad. So we've got little bits of what it sounds like. Here's some of it.
3: You can trade this sport and this sport. How about this?
4: Sports.
3: Sports.
4: Sports.
3: No betting on wars or deaths.
4: And no politics.
3: Just you. Your takes on sports.
1: Okay. So you need to imagine her basically naked while saying sports, sports, sports, sports, sports.
0: Yeah. With all different kind of like balls covering certain
1: body
0: parts.
1: Actually, I'm glad you mentioned balls, because she also says this.
3: Trading on sports. Trades balls. You know what else does? Taking a timeout. Setting a limit. Need a pair?
1: I think that is, I think it's supposed to be a responsible gambling component of what is an ad for a gambling company. Anyway, the thing here is that a lot of female athletes seem to have really been offended by this ad, including Ariane Titmus, who has posted on the video, which has been viewed, unsurprisingly, many, many times, millions of times, 33 million times. She described it as an absolute joke. Jess, she says, I can't describe how infuriating I feel when I watch this. She's a four-time Olympic gold medalist, and she writes, not only is it a kick in the face to every woman who's dedicated her life to perfecting her craft, but every woman who enjoys sports for what it really is, teamwork, friendship, dedication, excellence, unity, the list goes on. But how do we live in a world where monetizing a woman's body and sexualizing women's sport is still a thing? To take the mickey like this, I thought we were genuinely moving past this BS. What is this teaching young men and women of today? Sydney Sweeney, do better. What do you think, Jess Stewart? What's going on here?
0: I totally agree. And I think like it speaks to also like what's she doing it for? She's doing it for a gambling ad. Well, that says it all. There's no respect, I think, these days, even with gambling ads. They cross lines, in my opinion, that you shouldn't cross. But I totally agree with her. She's not the first athlete that I've scrolled across on my Instagram who I follow. I follow a lot of athletes as my job, and they've all criticized it for different reasons. A lot of female athletes, some male athletes too. So, it's not therefore, you know, and I think Sydney Sweeney's like hit back in some cryptic way, but yeah, it's a bit of it leaves a bad taste in your mouth, doesn't it?
1: She's gorgeous. She's got a great body. She's got every right to make money using the skills and the talents and the assets that she's got. I guess the question that the athletes are putting is, does this take us backwards when we've spent so long trying to legitimize women's sports and women's athleticism?
0: Like for professionalism, all these
1: forget
0: things.
1: Forget the, you know, sexy calendars and all that kind of novelty stuff. I don't know. Have a look. Check it out. You can read more on the ABC News website. Jess Stewart, you've been terrific. Welcome back. Lovely to have you.
0: Thank you.
1: Thank you. ABC Brisbane, ABC Queensland. My name is Kat Feeney. After the 2 o'clock news, a rabbit's ripping through the so-called rabbit-proof fence. Are they posing an even bigger threat to Queensland than we previously realised? That story to come, along with some more marvellous music, like this. From Boss Gags. This is fitting, actually. What can I say? I'm Kat Feeney. It's a couple of minutes to two.

0: ABC News, good afternoon. I'm Michael Bausch. The federal opposition leader says One Nation's new immigration policy is a smokescreen that lacks hard facts. The controversial strategy targets international students and family visas to cut 750,000 people from Australia's population stream over 3 years. One Nation leader Pauline Hanson says the move will restore living standards in Australia, but Angus Taylor says the minor party needs to explain its rubbery figures.
1: A few days ago, their immigration numbers were 130,000. Now it's something different. Well, what is it each year over the next 3 or 4 years? What are those numbers? They're not in their releases. They need to explain it.
0: Indonesian authorities have launched a major probe into the death of an Australian man and his two children in a suspected murder-suicide in Bali. Here's Indonesia correspondent Tim Swanston.
2: Badung Regency Police said neighbours went to check in on the man and children at a Kuta home on Sunday morning after a call from the man's wife. They forced the door open when there wasn't a response. Police said the neighbours found the bodies of 56-year-old Damien John Shaw along with his 6-year-old son and 4-year-old daughter. The three have been taken to a hospital in Denpasar where police may conduct autopsies to confirm their cause of death. The Department of Foreign Affairs and Trade said it's providing consular assistance to the family. Tim Swanston, ABC News, Jakarta.
0: A man in his 50s has been attacked by a shark at a popular surfing spot in Western Australia. It happened late this morning at Glenfield Beach, north of Geraldton, on the state's midwest coast. The man was rushed to the local hospital. It's understood he has serious leg injuries. Global energy markets are in free fall after fresh explosions along a major Middle Eastern shipping lane sent crude oil soaring to $108 a barrel. Linda Gruen reports.
3: The spike in oil prices comes as Saudi Arabia has kept a key pipeline closed today after it was damaged in an attack on Friday. The pipeline has helped Saudi Arabia, the world's largest crude oil exporter, to bypass the Strait of Hormuz, which has been effectively closed since the beginning of the Iran war. The spike in prices also comes as Oman announces that a key meeting with Iran and other regional leaders scheduled for later today has been postponed in the interests of consensus. Meanwhile, a ship has been struck by a projectile in the Strait of Hormuz, causing a fire and forcing the crew to be evacuated from the vessel.
0: The Queensland government says the crushing of confiscated e-bikes and e-scooters shows just how serious it is about its tough new e-mobility laws. More than 460 illegal devices have been seized by police since the legislation took effect in July. The first batch of about 60 were destroyed at a Brisbane recycling centre this morning. Transport Minister Brent Mickleberg says federal authorities need to do more to block the devices at the point of entry.
4: My job as the Minister for Transport Main Roads in Queensland is to ensure that where these devices are used on our streets and footpaths, that we have a framework in place that they can be removed. That will be a whole lot easier if the federal government took a greater stance in relation to the importation of illegal devices.
0: A major industrial shutdown in regional South Australia will see up to 600 steel workers and contractors lose their jobs. The permanent closure of the iconic Whyalla blast furnace comes as administrators called Amenthus struggles to secure a commercial buyer. ABC reporter James Wakeland says staff were blindsided by the sudden announcement.
5: The workers were gathered today at the steelworks at around 10:30 this morning by administrators at Court Amentha, and they were told that the decision had been made to shut down that blast furnace. Those workers had been working for 5 months to bring it back online, but Court Amentha said that work would now cease. Now, effectively, what that means is that 500 workers that work in and around the blast furnace will lose their jobs, and there's another 120 contractors too that are expected to be impacted.
0: Queensland's weather, isolated showers tomorrow for eastern districts north of Rockhampton and continuing about the western Gulf Country. Mostly fine for the rest of the state, Brisbane 13 to 27, the Gold Coast 12 to 26, the Sunshine Coast 12 to 24 and at Ipswich 7 to 29. Partly cloudy about the southeast on Wednesday, Thursday and Friday. On Moreton Bay, east and northeasterlies, 10 knots. 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
8: 5 minutes past two. Do you remember that old ad for Telstra? I'm sure it was Telstra. And it was a dad driving in the car with a kid and the kid's asking questions. He's at that age. You know that age where it's just a why at the end of every answer you give. Anyway, and the kid's like, Dad, why did they build the Great Wall of China? I'm paraphrasing. And the dad says something like, keep the rabbits out. I think that's what he says. Now we have a rabbit-proof fence in this country, real deal, and it's supposed to be doing the job of protecting vulnerable ecosystems from the invasive species. Those waskawee widow rabbits are not allowed to be kept as pets in a place like Queensland. However, there is mounting concern that a lot of the rabbit-proofing that we thought we were doing well maybe isn't working as well as it could. In fact, they are seemingly building a resistance to some of the biocontrols, the viruses, etc. So more rabbits bouncing around parts of this state that should not have rabbits in them. What will this mean for the local environment? Maybe your neck of the woods. Have you noticed more rabbits around recently? You're going to hear from a leading conservationist shortly, and waskawee widow rabbits are not allowed to be kept as pets in a place like Queensland. However, there is mounting concern that a lot of the rabbit proofing that we thought we were doing well maybe isn't working as well as it could. In fact, they are seemingly building a resistance to some of the biocontrols, the viruses, etc. So more rabbits bouncing around parts of this state that should not have rabbits in them. What will this mean for the local environment? Maybe your neck of the woods. Have you noticed more rabbits around?

0: chance to spread. I wonder whether he's seen or noticed more rabbits from his bird's eye view. Keen to hear from you too. 1300 222 612. Stand by to meet our flying vet. Also, stand by for your chance to help select the last song of the show. The People's Pick Sing-Along Song Contest is back today. Two great songs going head-to-head. This is going to be a really, really close race. And speaking of racing, have you heard about racing drones? Look, since drones hit the market, they've really taken off, haven't they? What is interesting, though, is how different countries, different jurisdictions are responding to the use of drones. For example, in China, Beijing has just banned the possession of drones. You cannot own a drone within the city limits. This is a part of a tightening of regulations that limit the use of these devices. You cannot sell drones in Beijing either. That's banned. This is in part due to a fatal accident that took place in June when a small aircraft crashed into a skyscraper. Anyway, the Chinese laws come into effect later this year. Here in Australia, drone flying, drone competition, it's kind of going in a different direction. It's taking off, literally and figuratively. And you're going to hear from a young man later on who's kind of leading the charge in the Queensland drone industry, thanks to a conversation he had with a school teacher. More on that story to come. Stay with me.
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0: Have you ever done a patch-up job? Maybe used something that wasn't intended to be used for that purpose to achieve an outcome that you needed to achieve? I've patched my broken finger up with a champagne cork cage. I'm not going to keep telling the story. It's getting old. You can head over to my Instagram for pictures. But it does get you thinking about all of those clever little fixes you've performed over the course of your life. Brad, you're at North Arm. What have you done, mate?
2: Hey, Kat. Oh, look, first up, I've super glued a very nasty cut together.
0: Have you?
2: Way back in the day, yeah. But my biggest memory was when I was a kid, we'd moved to Perth for a while, and we were moving back. It was probably 1975, 76, I guess. And we're driving across the Nullarbor Plain in the middle of the night, and Dad's hit a kangaroo and driven the radiator through the fan. So we're on the side of the road, 3 o'clock in the morning, and we waited until dawn, about 6 o'clock, I guess it was. Dad got up as soon as the sun got up, and he's pulled the radiator out. And, of course, we carried water. Dad wasn't stupid. We'd lived in the bush most of our lives anyway, so we had plenty of water. So he's pulled the radiator out, and he's used his pliers, and he's folded all the broken bits of the radiator up and sealed them up, and then he's put araldite on all those little broken bits.
0: That's
2: and like it was a big
0: yep.
2: hole,
0: yeah,
2: big hole in the radiator. And, 2 years later, he sold the car with the same radiator in it.
0: Did he really? Did he fess up? Did he tell them the extra feature at the front? Oh yeah, and they probably thought it was pretty good.
2: We tried to get one on the way across the Nullarbor, but the wreckers there, they only had one for a manual, and our car was an automatic.
0: How about that?
2: So it was completely different. Yeah.
0: Oh, that's a good. I mean, there is something about that kind of. I don't know, the handyman, the fix it approach, the make do with what you've got. It's not a bad skill. It's not a bad character trait to have, Brad.
2: Yeah, mate, I've done stuff like that myself over the years. I mean, I'm 62 going on 63 now. That super glue thing I did was years ago. Yeah. Hey? And then I read later on that they developed this oxy-based super glue for skin anyway. So, yeah.
0: Well, I do intend on visiting a qualified medical professional to see to the wound that I've splintered with my champagne cork cage, Brad, in due course. But lovely to hear your story. You remind me of my dad who fixed the family car with a tin can once. And I think it's quite cute to think about the ways that you can improve outcomes with a bit of ingenuity. 1300 222 612, if you've got a story. I'm Kat Feeney. This is Prince on 612 ABC Brisbane in Queensland. 10 minutes past 2. Happy Monday.

0: kiss.
1: Us Prince, who doesn't like a nice kiss from time to time? 2:15. I'm Kat Feeney, and it's a lovely afternoon because I'm with you, and that's always a nice way to spend the afternoon. I hope you're doing well. In a moment, you're going to hear from a really impressive Queenslander. He's on to really big and brilliant things. He's a vet. He's the founder of Outback and Airborne Veterinary Services. He's just achieved a Churchill Fellowship. His research will rock your world. Very keen to talk with him too about some of the problems that landowners are dealing with in the bush, including the rise in the rabbit population. That story shortly, but I would love your help in selecting the last song of the show this afternoon. Two options for you to consider, both of them classics. Which one will win? Well, here's your first option.
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1: Creedence Clearwater Revival. 1969 tells the story of a fictional band called the Willie and the Poor Boys. It's also the name of the album. It went to number 3 on the US Billboard charts. It's a great song. But if it's not quite right for you, perhaps you'd prefer this one.

0: Now, I'll always associate this song with Shannon Knoll because I watched that season of Australian Idol and unfortunately wasn't around the first time this song hit the charts. The original from the Aussie rock band Moving Pictures. They formed in 1980. 1982, this song comes out. It's a smash. Number one for six consecutive weeks on the Australian charts. It cracked the top 20 in the USA. Gary Frost penned the lyrics after watching a small boy waiting to be served at a shop counter in Sydney. Which is the better song? Which one do you want to sing along to before the 3 o'clock news? Vote for your preferred option on 1300 222 612. 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
0: You know in the movies when an unknown virus breaks out and the authorities fly in a team of scientists decked out in hazmat suits? Well, soon farmers in remote Queensland could be able to dial up a service just like that. As Australia grapples with a nationwide outbreak of bird flu, it might just be the thing that stops the next epidemic from devastating livestock. Campbell Costello is here to tell you more. He's the founder of Outback and Airborne Veterinary Services. Campbell, great to have your company on the program. We're going to get to your Churchill Fellowship in a tick, but just before we get there, mate, you've worked as a vet all over the world. It was something quite personal, quite tragic, though, that happened that inspired you to come back to Queensland and transform yourself into the flying vet. What happened, Campbell?
4: G'day, and thanks for having us and to all your listeners. That's right. I had a couple of things occur in my career that made me come back home. A couple of those things, I contracted a disease of cattle in the Kimberley and got quite ill. I went home for a brief period after losing my dad to an accident on the cattle property. So a couple of things close to home that brought me back to North Queensland and sort of reminded me how much regional areas, how far away they can be from resources.
0: Yeah. And then obviously the work you do would bring that home to you as well. What sort of call-outs do you deal with in a week?
4: What can I do in a week? In mixed practice clinics, we can deal with, dogs, cats in the livestock sector, in horses. And obviously, we've got some really great skilled veterinarians out and about. But often one of our biggest challenges is you can have the person, human resources there. Mm. But if they're not equipped with, scientific apparatuses or they're a long way away from laboratories, it can make that diagnostic and case management quite difficult and delayed in time.
0: Yeah, so really important to be able to offer those services to people who in many cases are really doing the work that is so essential to the Australian economy, never mind to my dinner needs. Campbell, we're talking about people who are providing food for this nation, and without a vet or access to the kind of gear that you're working with, maybe some of that work might not be able to be done. What's the most unusual call out you've ever had, I'm wondering?
4: Oh, gosh, the most unusual call out. I remember once we had a horse that had tried to walk across like a cattle grid, and I'm sure most the listeners would be quite aware of what they look like, a series of pipes that prevent livestock from, going across a fence line where a road, negates the need to open a gate. But this pony had decided to walk across it. So There was a two-vet team. I ran the anaesthetic while the other vet literally directed a crane so that we could pull this animal out of the grid. And thankfully, this case went quite well. But, yeah, that was a very interesting case that I had. And, yeah, hadn't really – we didn't have a textbook on how to manage that one, that's for sure.
0: No. And I think this really demonstrates why you are the person to receive a Churchill Fellowship for something that I see described here as a portable biosecurity project. Now, tell me, what is that all about, Campbell?
4: I'm really excited that I've been awarded a Churchill Fellowship. I'm one of 75 Australians, and I'll get to travel overseas and learn of some of the world's leading experts in sort of science, biosecurity, virology, et cetera, et cetera. I think, you know, my background, I grew up on my family's cattle property in northern Queensland near Charters Towers. And most of my career I have been in regional areas, and unfortunately sometimes, you know, that mean that having access to diagnostics can be quite challenging. So, you know, we saw with COVID there was a lot of hardware that got developed in the human sphere. We saw big bricks and mortar laboratories with COVID bottleneck as they tried to get a lot of tests through at once. And it was really hard even to get those tests, you know, from regional areas into those bricks and mortar laboratories. So sort of point of care testing came about. And I saw an opportunity to go, well, why aren't we sneaking, you know, this sort of ecosystem into, you know, veterinarians and para-veterinarians' hands so that, you know, we can complement those bricks and mortar laboratories in the bigger cities, but increase our infield capacity for diagnostics, because we might go to a sick animal and the clinical signs, you know, and the client looks at you and goes, oh, what do you think it is? And it might be several different things that can cause the same stuff. So being able to hone in on that directly is really important.
0: It's ingenious. It's really good stuff. Congratulations on 612 ABC Brisbane, ABC Queensland. If you've just joined, you're with Campbell Costello, who's been awarded a Churchill Fellowship for his portable biosecurity project. He's the founder of Outback and Airborne Veterinary Services, comes from the bush, understands life on the land intimately, the challenges associated with great distance, and in some cases, the lack of diagnostic tools. This could be a game changer, Cameron and Campbell, in the face of some of the challenges that we're dealing with. I mean, I'm just thinking about bird flu, for example.
4: Yeah, exactly. You know, I think we've been watching that for some years, you know, the H5N1, you know, and how sort of, you know, it's been jumping between species, you know, people, dairy cattle in the United States, you know, and maybe I'm getting off topic, you know, in Africa where I work there, we saw rabies jump into seals. I think we're seeing, you know, diseases changing their tactics, you know, even referring back to the rabbits, which we'll talk later, you know, we're seeing changes with how the virus is interacting with its hosts. And I think recently, you know, even Australians may draw parallels to Japanese encephalitis. You know, that was a disease that normally circulates in northern Queensland, and it killed people down in Echuca in northern Victoria, which, you know, isn't exactly a very tropically adapted place, but, you know, changes in weather patterns, rainfalls and where certain insects and vectors are, you know, Mother Nature is becoming as elusive as ever. And I think we really need to step up to the plate and innovate and invest in those innovations so that we can remain competitive.
0: Yeah, I'm Kat Finney, and I'm keen to talk a bit more about the rabbits with you, Campbell, just because you are flying around and you are in touch with so many people across Queensland, working as a vet, and also the research project that you're talking about here. And as you say, the viruses that we'd use to introduce some sort of control to rabbit populations may not be as effective today as they once were. There's concern that the rabbit population is booming, including in southern Queensland, despite other efforts to control numbers like the presence of fencing and so on. Now, what have you heard about this? How concerning an increase is this, and what does it mean for the state?
4: Well, you know, I think to draw parallels with how we even got these sort of biological controls for rabbits, you know, I think it was ingenious that Australian scientists, I believe it was in 1988, some biologists travelled to Spain and had a chat to, you know, other stakeholders on the ground, And literally through a conversation, a rabbit trapper in Spain said, oh, we're losing a lot of rabbits. And that's how they sort of found out about rabbit hemorrhagic disease, RHD, that was introduced here. I think we've had from what the rhetoric getting around and what we're seeing and hearing is we've had, you know, some really wet years, so there's a lot of vegetation, but we believe that the rabbits may be starting to change, you know, become resistant, for no better word, to these viruses. So, you know, to sort of echo my sentiments earlier on, you know, Mother Nature is fantastic at being able to change and adapt. And this may be highlighting to us that something that, you know, was released in 1995, the RHD, is changing, and the rabbits are learning to deal with it a lot better. So I remember as a kid growing up in our cattle property and driving around with cattle and adjustments, seeing the damage that those little fluffy guys did to the ecosystem and the soil. I'd hate for that to come again. Being able to be situationally aware on the ground, yeah. And, you know, hopefully my project and what I'm developing, the ecosystem of portable diagnostic equipment, can help us really keep on top of this.
0: Yeah, good stuff. Well, Campbell, wishing you all the best. We'll keep an eye on you and what you're aiming to achieve, and look forward to an update. Thank you for your time this afternoon.
4: Thank you so much for having me.
0: Campbell Costello on 612 ABC Brisbane, ABC Queensland, founder of Outback and Airborne Veterinary Services, the recipient of a Churchill Fellowship for his portable biosecurity project. My name is Kat Feeney. Hi to Nathan, who lives in Upper Coomera, on the text line, and says, Kat, I saw a wild rabbit on Saturday morning when I went for a run. And you live not too far away from that so-called rabbit-proof fence. Nathan, thank you very much. What do you know? Have you seen more rabbits around your neck of the woods? 1300 222 612 is the phone number. That's 1300 222 612. My name is Kat Finney on 612 ABC Brisbane in Queensland. The burgeoning drone industry in the Sunshine State, and the young man who's playing a crucial role in the development of it. But I reckon we'd do a bit of music. If you don't want to see me. There's a banger from Dua Lipa for you. Get your fire.

Dua Lipa, Don't Start Now on 612 ABC Brisbane, ABC Queensland. In a moment, what is going to happen to the price you pay for petrol and diesel? That, among other stories, leading the front pages of your major news mastheads. And don't forget to vote in the People's Pick Sing-Along Song Contest.

Moving Pictures, What About Me, head to head with Creedence Clearwater Revival. Down on the corner, out in the street. Which song will win? Well, you're going to support your favourite song. Get it across the line so it can be played in full before the 3 o'clock news. Song with the most support takes out the title of sing-along song. You vote on the telephone, 1300 222 612. You can vote on the text line as well. And that number is 0467 922 612. Pick your favourite, send your vote through, and stay listening to find out whether your song is the most popular song with the great, with the very great state of Queensland. Okay, here's what's happening on the news front, though. Whipping around the front pages, starting with the ABC Online. Hundreds of jobs to go at Whyalla Steelworks amid blast furnace shutdown. It is expected the decision will mean 500 workers will be out of a job, as well as more than 100 contractors working at the site. Workers were informed about the decision this morning. On the front page of the Australian Financial Review, RBA chief economist says recent price rises are concerning. Speaking at the Regional Australia Institute's Regions Rising National Summit on Monday, Sarah Hunter acknowledged that inflation remained above the central bank's 2% to 3% target and noted that renewed price pressures flowing from the Middle East conflict were not helping. On the Australian, Pauline Hanson labelled Indigenous Australians the most primitive race on earth. As the One Nation leader comes under growing pressure over her offensive statements, Senator Hanson said, Indigenous Australians were not worthy of focus in the school curriculum, arguing they've not contributed much to the country and never invented the wheel. It's on the front page of the Australian newspaper this afternoon. To The Guardian, petrol prices set to rise even higher. Oil prices are rising today after the widening Middle East conflict sparked new supply fears, driving Brent crude up more than 3% to US$108 a barrel. The price rally follows fresh Houthi strikes on Saudi Arabia, which have led to the temporary closure of the vital oil pipeline. In Queensland, the Courier-Mail fought to the end. Emotional service to farewell former top cop. Former Police Commissioner Steve Golcheski has been remembered as a great leader who fought to the very end to spend time with his family. On the Brisbane Times, Queensland Transport Minister Brett Mickleburgh vows to deliver $55 billion in infrastructure on time and on budget. Queensland's promised to spend $55.9 billion on major transport projects in the next 3 years, despite a credit rating slash and a federal debate on migration. And on the Gold Coast Bulletin, community groups tee off over council's secret golf plan. Community leaders have urged councillors to reject a secret Gold Coast council plan to build a golf course and surf wellness retreat on South Stradbroke Island Conservation Park. That's you up to speed on some of the big news stories this afternoon. You're on 612 ABC Brisbane and ABC Queensland. My name is Kat Finney and it's 25 minutes to 3.

0: On 612 ABC Brisbane, 91.7 ABC Gold Coast and ABC Queensland. Show Me Love, Robin S. Does that take you back to a dance floor somewhere? Circa 1990. Anyway, I hope you're having a boogie or enjoying it. I know Jenny at Broadbeach was. Thank you for the messages, Jenny. Love it. My name is Kat Finney. The other messages coming through thick and fast relate to the battle between two songs for the primo spot on the song on the show's playlist. That is the last song I play before the 3 o'clock news. It's always a battle, and it's between these ones today.
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0: '69, Creedence Clearwater Revival. Great song. Great song, but is it the right one? Perhaps you prefer the Australian option? Moving Pictures. We're talking about the 80s. So, you have a preference? If you've not voted, you better vote quickly. It's very interesting on the text line. Things are fairly close. So which song will prove to be the most popular with Queensland? You'll find out before 3 o'clock. Vote now on 1300 222 612 or text on 0467 922 612. Up next, drones. What do you know about them? Well, did you know that you can make a lot of money with them? In fact, you're going to meet a young man who is leading the charge. Innovation right here in Australia. How did he get there? And what did a conversation with a teacher have to do with it? That's next.
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0: It is about 20 minutes to 3. When communication breaks down at any part in the response chain, lives can be lost. A new operating system for emergency response built in Brisbane with designs to change the world. Phantom Dynamics is the name of the business. The founder is Hamilton James. Welcome, Hamilton. Good to see you.
4: Thanks for having me, Kat.
0: Tell me about Phantom Dynamics. What is that?
4: Well, Phantom Dynamics is sort of like a research lab that we founded here in Brisbane to redesign how drones are used, because we see them being used a lot in war zones for bad sort of practices, but we're trying to reimagine how they could be used to save lives on the battlefield, in urban environments, and just generally.
0: Okay. Give me an example of how a drone might be used to save lives like that.
4: Well, regulations, for one example I can think of that regulations in Australia don't allow just yet, but we can use drones to extract people from flooded areas, such as on top of their house when a flood comes through. I've seen a lot of that happen in China and Indonesia at the moment.
0: Okay. So you have a mission to make the hardware and the software to see this kind of action take place. How's that going?
4: Yeah, well, actually, I started designing the software as part of another project with another company almost 2 years ago now. Mm-hmm. And we got that to a point where I was pretty happy with it, but I saw that we were lacking in the hardware space. Mm-hmm. So then I went into the hardware space to start building out the whole stack of it. But really, what we're designing is not something bespoke. We're trying to use off-the-shelf components that you can find anywhere so that these machines can be built for cheap. And we're trying to run the sophisticated software, but on simplified hardware.
0: We've heard time and time again how drones have changed things, whether it is in the course of war, as you've described, but also if we look at what's happening off the coastline in Queensland, New South Wales, drones being used to help find sharks before sharks and humans find themselves in a difficult situation. And when I think about drones that are being used for those kinds of operations in Australia, how many of them would be made and manufactured in Australia?
4: Very, very little. Most of them come from China. Mm-hmm. There are a few new ones being built in Australia and some that are actually being imported from India at the moment.
0: Okay. So the making of them is one thing, but then the programming of them is another, and you're aiming to do both for good. Hamilton, this is very interesting. In part, this led you to participate in the Moreton Bay Startup World Cup pitch event. Now, this was an event that included a prize of $1 million in San Francisco. Is that right?
4: If you won the pitch event in Moreton Bay, you'd go over for a chance to win $1 million in San Fran.
0: Okay. Now, what was that experience like?
4: That was eye-opening. I got to meet a lot of interesting people, got to see a lot of other great companies pitching their products as well. But really, it just opened my eyes to how big the world could be for investment for companies like us.
0: Okay. And companies like us, you're talking about a company that started here in Queensland in Brisbane.
4: Yes.
0: Right. Now, you didn't win that one, unfortunately.
4: Fortunately, no, we did not.
0: But that shows that there are obviously some very, very good businesses in Queensland. Tell me about the fact that you went to the United States anyway. Why'd you go over there anyway?
4: Well, once I saw what was on offer for the winners of that competition, and I saw what the ecosystems in San Francisco and America and Texas were like, I just couldn't pass that opportunity by. So I flew myself over, actually brought my dad with me as well, flew us over to San Francisco and just lived in the ecosystem for 3 weeks. And then we did I did 3 weeks in Texas as well in that ecosystem there.
0: And this is all about trying to meet people, high net worth individuals, managers of funds, et cetera, to try and secure funding so that you can continue to develop and grow the business that began in Brisbane, yeah?
4: Both them and also like-minded people building in the same space, yep.
0: Okay, cool. And did you meet anyone over there?
4: Oh, I met a lot of people. Just too many to name.
0: Yeah. Did it feel very different to the kind of startup business culture that you're more familiar with here in Brizzy in Queensland?
4: Extremely different. In fact, I remember when I got off the aircraft coming back into Brisbane, I don't know, it felt like I'd gone backwards a step. So in San Francisco, there is obviously a lot more money and capital flowing around in the ecosystem, but everyone has an idea. No one tells you no. It's go for it and see what happens. Whereas here in Brisbane, I feel like we're a lot more restricted in a lot of ways. You know, tall poppy syndrome is definitely one of the ones that I've encountered a lot. But in America, it's just such a very different environment for a growth, for a seed for a company to go.
0: And this is the challenge that we have in Australia. You're overcoming a lot of obstacles when it comes to business growth and innovation. Lack of capital comparative to what you find in the US, maybe some cultural handbrakes, never mind regulation. You pointed to the fact that maybe some regulations would stand in the way of you achieving your objectives in this country. But conversation is well and truly started on 612 ABC Brisbane, ABC Queensland. Hamilton James with you, a young businessman from Brisbane, Queensland, keen to make a difference through drones and software, hardware and software. We're talking about, in one case maybe, better communications in a theatre of war or life-saving extractions from emergency situations. And Hamilton, this came about in part because at your high school in Brisbane, you had a teacher who had a few things to say to you. Now, what's the story there?
4: Yeah, so I was in grade 10, mechatronics, and my mechatronics teacher, her name is Miss Kelly Breen, she invited me to sign up for the drone program. At the time, I didn't really know much about it. She encouraged me to apply. I did. Turns out she's my teacher. Turns out I had to go to school 1 day a week, 2 hours after school for a year. And that was not fun, but I did it anyway because she told me to. And then at the end of it, she actually got me my first job in the industry. And then from that, I fell in love with flying drones and went into many different fields in drone flying.
0: So many young boys, young people would fall in love with flying drones to race them around or take cool pictures. And here you are falling in love with them and using them to develop what is seeming to be a promising and growing business opportunity for you. And I'm hoping for other Queenslanders, but I think we're about to lose you to South Australia, Hamilton James. What's going on there?
4: Unfortunately, that is true. I am leaving next week for South Australia.
0: Okay.
4: So along our journey, we've come across a lot of partners and people that we've met also working in the space, and seeing what we're building, they can see different applications for our technology. And so we've had a large number of contracts come up in South Australia, altogether very clustered, that want us to basically fulfill those contracts using our new drone technology, our new methods of operations, and our new way of hiring pilots, basically. And yeah. Moving to South Australia for that.
0: Another one goes. That's fine. I feel like you'll be back at some point. But Hamilton, this is very exciting. And we are here also talking about response to problems that are felt nationwide, indeed global problems that we're dealing with. And this is in part your technology that could be making a vital difference, saving lives. Your teacher, Ms. Kelly Breen, does she know that that conversation and her insistence that you come and spend a little more time at school has led you to where you are now, where you are about to go and make some serious buck, I assume, in South Australia, Hamilton James?
4: Unless she's listening on the radio, she does not know how much she has affected my life and my family's life. These contracts we've got in South Australia will completely change the outcome of my family for generations.
0: Okay, so let's just assume she is listening. What would you like to say to your teacher, Ms. Kelly Breen?
4: I don't have the words. Thank you so much for all you've done. It's been an absolute journey. And I'd love, if you ever come down to South Australia, I'll give you a full tour of everything we have to display.
0: Indooroopilly State High alumni Hamilton James from Fanton Dynamics. Thank you very much. I can't help but notice you've got a very proud-looking mother looking through the control room glass into the studio at you. You want to say anything to Mum while you're at it?
4: Happy anniversary, Mum.
0: Wedding anniversary today. How's that? Hamilton, before we let you go, and not just leave the studio, but head off to South Australia, seeing as you've identified not only a bit of a cultural difference between Australia and the United States so far as business investment and development goes, but also the fact that it seems as there's been more response to your ambitions in South Australia, not in Queensland, what could be done to improve pathways for enterprising young people such as yourself here in Queensland and Australia?
4: I'm very glad you said that. In fact, because of the contracts in South Australia, I'm actually going to be able to open my own private venture capital firm, a corporate venture capital firm, to invest specifically in young founders across Australia building in hardware spaces that are previously underserviced.
0: Well, well, well. Sounds like quite a contract. And so that'll be kicking off.
4: Let's say start next year.
0: Okay, watch this space. Hamilton James, again, congratulations. Happy wedding anniversary to your very proud mum. And Ms. Kelly Breen of Indooroopilly State High, if you're listening, someone wants to say a very big thank you to you. We'll see if we can get in touch. I'm Kat Feeney. You're on 612 ABC Brisbane and ABC Queensland. We're about to find out which song has triumphed in the People's Pick Sing-Along Song Contest. Will it be Moving Pictures? Will it be Creedence Clearwater Revival? Don't move a muscle.
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0: All right, before we find out which song has won, we've been talking about the dodgy patch-up jobs you've done because you've had to. Necessity, the mother of all invention. Or evil, I'm not too sure, but I've made a splint of my finger out of a champagne cork cage, also known as a muselet, and you've come through with the gold, the salvo. You've told me about all of the wonderful ways you've improved things with everyday items. Final words on that subject goes to Ross at Bell. Kat, my old mate used to say, use it up, wear it out, make it do, or do without. And that's not bad wisdom, Ross. Thank you very much. All right, Creedence Clearwater Revival. Afternoon. Well done if you were with Credence. This is Down on the Corner, your People's Pick this afternoon on 612 ABC Brisbane and ABC Queensland.

Credence Clearwater Revival on 612 ABC Brisbane, ABC Queensland, taking it out over the Australian option, moving pictures with your What About Me song, the other song, trying to win curry favour with you. Not getting across the line this afternoon. It was a very close run thing. I think a lot of you felt very conflicted about this. David Chinchilla puts it pretty succinctly. Cat, very difficult choice for both songs are great. And as much as I want to go Australian, I am voting for CCR. You and everyone else. Dave, thank you very much for your message. My name is Kat Feeney. You are on 612 ABC Brisbane and ABC Queensland. It's been a real pleasure spending my afternoon with you. I hope you can stay with me this week. You might not know, maybe you do, but it's Ethical Clothing Awareness Week. And every afternoon this week from 2 o'clock, I want to talk with you about things like vegan leather. Is it the healthier option for the environment? Where can you find pure Australian material? Those stories to come this week. But right now, it's 2 minutes to 3.

0: Thank you very much, Kat, and hello, Fern Young with you on ABC Gold Coast. Great to be with you on a Monday afternoon. We're doing all sorts of things. We were always, in fact, going to be talking about the latest in artificial intelligence as we think outside the cubicle and look at what's happening in the world of work and business. But after some very strong statements from both CEOs of the big AI companies, what are you meant to be thinking on this Monday of all Mondays? More on that in Thinking Outside the Cubicle. Also, Philip Nitschke famously became the first doctor in the world to administer a lethal but legal voluntary injection under what were then short-lived Rights of the Terminally Ill Act in the Northern Territory. Now 79 and not out, the maverick former doctor is back in Australia. He's been on the Gold Coast today pushing for Queensland's right to die laws to go further.
1: It's more than some privilege for the very sick, which is what our laws, medical laws, do. I much more believe in the Swiss model. It's a human right to be able to divest yourself of this precious gift of life, provided you've got mental capacity.
0: He says he spoke to a room full of Gold Coasters today. What are they most concerned about? You'll hear more from Philip Nitschke. And also, when have you had the last minute call up and how did you go? Here's my question for you. Have you been thrown in the deep end? And did you sink or did you swim? Tell me your stories, 1300 903 917.

0: ABC News, good afternoon. I'm Michael Bausch. The Federal Minister for Indigenous Australians has condemned Pauline Hanson over comments describing First Nations people as primitive. Audio has emerged from a podcast last year in which the One Nation leader disparaged the heritage of Indigenous communities. Balindiri McCarthy says Australia's deep cultural history remains an immense point of national pride.
1: There is rich history in this country, and you only have to travel to places like the Great Barrier Reef, to Cape York, to see incredible cultural significance, dance, songs and stories.
0: One Nation is standing by its proposal to slash Australia's temporary migration numbers. The minor party wants the intake cut by 750,000 over 3 years through strict limits on student and family visas. The federal government says that would cripple the domestic economy. But senior MP Barnaby Joyce has told News 24, drastic action is needed to stop Australia becoming a giant caravan park. He says it's time to weed out visa overstayers.
2: We're not going to go running around door to door, but you'll pop up, and as you pop up, you'll have to go. We'll even help you out on a plane ticket to get out of here. We're very keen on people who are illegal not to be living in Australia as if they are legal.
0: Indonesian police are investigating the death of an Australian man and his two young children in Bali. The bodies of 56-year-old Damien John Shaw, his 6-year-old son and 4-year-old daughter were found at their bungalow in Kuta. Neighbours forced their way into the locked villa after a concerned call from the man's wife in Jakarta. Detectives are trying to determine if the tragedy was a murder-suicide. A man's been badly injured in a shark attack near Geraldton on WA's Midwest Coast. Natasha Harradine has this report.
3: The man in his 50s was rushed to Geraldton Health Campus by St John Ambulance after the incident at Glenfield Beach shortly before 10 o'clock. The WA Country Health Service has confirmed the man suffered a shark bite and is in a serious but stable condition. Fisheries removed a badly damaged surfboard from the scene. It's being tested to determine what species of shark was involved. The beach remains closed and people are being asked to stay away from the area.
0: A prominent athlete has taken the witness stand at the Sydney criminal trial of Alan Jones, alleging the veteran broadcaster subjected him to an unwanted physical advance at a public event. Isabel Rowe reports.
4: An athlete known as Complainant M is the third of six complainants to give evidence in Alan Jones's trial for indecent assault and sexual touching. Mr. Jones has been charged with one count of each charge in relation to this complainant and has pleaded not guilty. The man has told the court he knew Mr. Jones socially and the broadcaster would often kiss him on the cheek as a greeting. But he said at an event in 2015, Mr. Jones got up from his table and kissed him on the mouth as he walked past. He said he was in disbelief and embarrassed. He told the court the broadcaster sent him a text hours later saying he wanted to be kissing the athlete all night. The trial continues.
0: An energy think tank warns that a massive data centre pitched for rural Queensland could backfire unless it runs completely on green power. The project could devour up to a quarter of the state's total daily electricity supply, as Grace Nakamura reports.
5: A cattle feedlot on the Western Downs, 250 kilometres west of Brisbane, has been chosen by international developer Zera DC as the proposed site to host a $30 billion data centre. It's surrounded by gas-fired power stations, a substation and solar and wind farms. At the end of its four-phase rollout, its peak load would be around 2 gigawatts, the largest proposed in Australia. Climate Finance Energy Director Tim Buckley says the increase in power demand needs to be met by new energy generation.
6: More fossil gas is not the solution.
5: It comes as the federal government is developing national standards for data centres.
0: Queensland's weather, isolated showers tomorrow for eastern districts north of Rockhampton and continuing about the western Gulf Country. Mostly fine for the rest of the state, Brisbane 13 to 27, the Gold Coast 12 to 26, the Sunshine Coast 12 to 24 and Ipswich 7 to 29. Partly cloudy about the southeast on Wednesday, Thursday and Friday. On Moreton Bay, east to northeasterlies around 10 knots. 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
8: And hello, so good to be with you on this gorgeous Monday afternoon. We'll talk a little bit more soon about why I'm so excited about sunshine at the moment. I'll explain when Mick Radojkovic joins me in the Monday merge. I want to know from you, the Savo, have you ever been put on the spot, asked to do something right here, right now? Can you do that for us? You know, you've got, I don't know, a few moments' notice. Maybe if you're lucky, half a day's notice. If you were thrown in the deep end, did you sink or did you swim? Mick Radojkovic. Now, I don't know if he was thrown in the deep end or not, but he was certainly put on the spot. Personally, I think it's totally in his wheelhouse, but he'll tell you more about it in a minute. He was put on the spot and he rose to the occasion. When have you been put on the spot and you've risen to the occasion? That's what I want to know from you this afternoon. If you had a story to share, Mick and I'd love it if you join this conversation. He'll tell you about his weekend. And you think to yourself, have you ever been put on the spot? And you've risen to the occasion. You thought, you know what, okay, I'll do it. And you jump up and you do it. Often I think it involves some kind of public speaking without much planning or forethought, but it might be something else. For mine, it definitely involves a last-minute request at a wedding. I'll tell you about that soon too. But what about you? Have you ever had a last-minute call-up, been put on the spot, and did you sink or swim? 1-300-903-917. That's my number. Call it. I'd love to hear your stories this afternoon. And the text line, 0487-993-222. If you've only got time to let your fingers do the talking this afternoon, a last-minute call-up. How did you go? 1-300-903-917. Later this hour, I wonder, did you hear over the weekend, and there's been a lot of talk about it since last week, and claims being made by a former Anthropic employee who says he's now quit. He's so worried about the pace and the threat of AI. And did you hear the CEO of AI company Anthropic stories this afternoon? And the text line, 0487-993-222. If you've only got time to let your fingers do the talking this afternoon, a last minute call up. How did you go? 1-300-903-917. Later this hour, I wonder, did you hear over the weekend, and there's been a lot of talk about it since last week, and claims being made by a former Anthropic employee who says he's now quit. He's so worried about the pace and the threat of AI.

0: And they say it's time to slow down the pace of AI progress. As we think outside the cubicle on this Monday afternoon, as we always do, where does that leave the take-up of AI in business right now? Dr. Libby Sander is an internationally renowned professor at Bond Uni, an expert on work and the workplace, and she joins me soon.
1: From your porch to Parliament House and the world beyond, news you trust, conversations that count. ABC Gold Coast.
0: I mentioned plenty of sunshine out there, although officially my forecast in front of me saying partly cloudy. I guess there are a few little clouds around. Light winds, top of 24 degrees today. Quick look to see if we got there. We did at the Seaway and almost got there at the airport. Right now we're at 22 at both the airport and Seaway. 23 degrees at Canungra. Tambourine Mountains on 18. Brisbane on 24. Bow Desert on 25. Byron on 23 degrees right now.

0: who promised you a miracle. Mick Radojkovic, the other half of the Drive program, stepping in on a Monday arvo. Hello.
1: How are we going?
0: Well, I'm good. You were put on the spot on Saturday night, rose to the occasion, may I say, but what went on?
1: Well, you don't really expect, you know, yes, I know that I'm not too averse to public speaking. I don't mind going
0: You're doing
1: up.
0: It right now.
1: I guess.
0: Look at you go.
1: But, you know, I chatted to a guy last week, Benny D. Williams. He's a local musician, really great guy.
0: Yeah, he's been on The Voice recently.
1: He was on The Voice. Yeah. Got through to the knockout stages, then got knocked out. But really nice guy, and he had a little show on Saturday, which, you know, I went along to because I thought, oh, I'm going to support.
0: As a punter, just went, I'll go to this gig.
1: Pay my money at the door even. Yep. And rock on in, bump into a couple of people I know, and one of those people happened to be the person that was supposed to be doing the Q&A with Benny that
0: Emphasis
1: night.
0: On supposed to be doing the supposed question and answer. To,
1: yeah.
0: In conversation with Benny D. Williams.
1: Exactly. And he said to me, look, I just got back from Bali 48 hours ago. I'm a bit jet lagged, not really feeling that crash.
0: Still feeling the bintangs.
1: But you can do it, right? You can do the Q&A. And I'm like, what? I mean, yeah. Just get on there and talk to Benny on the stage. I'm like, oh, okay, I better put this beer down and focus on what I'm doing. It was sort of really on the spot. And this, maybe not the deep end, sort of like the shallowish end. Like I was.
0: Well, in terms of skill set, it's not the deep end. But you're not expecting to do something like that when you head to a gig on a weekend, as you say, at the bar with a bevy in hand.
1: I mean, luckily I had spoken to Benny, so I'd done a bit of research. I knew what
0: you went,
1: happened.
0: What were those questions I asked him on ABC Gold Coast Drive the other week?
1: Could have just played the interview, couldn't I? and then we went on stage, had a nice little chat, and the gig went well. It was fun. And I got some nice comments afterwards, so I don't feel like I drowned. I think
0: he swam.
1: Floated to the top. Yeah. All right.
0: When you're on the spot, do you get a little bit nervous? Like, do you feel any nerves when you get on stage?
1: For situations that I haven't been in before. So in this sort of case, I've done like panels a little bit. So I feel like I'm not too nervous about the concept of it. But when you go and do something you've never done before on a stage in front of a lot of people, that's when I get the nerves. And
0: okay.
1: You go, ooh, what am I actually
0: doing here? Do they know?
1: Yeah.
0: So do they know that I
1: didn't feel
0: I might not be able to do this?
1: Nervous. But the person I was with who was there when I got asked, she was like, how are you doing this? She's like dumbfounded that I would say yes to this idea of doing something.
0: Well, because for most people, getting up and doing public speaking, you know, generally, even if you're prepared,
1: sure,
0: is a huge ask, let alone, hey, do you mind getting up tonight and doing the Q&A?
1: So I'd be keen to know if anyone out there had something similar. Maybe they were just asked last minute to do something where they weren't expecting it. Did it go well? Did it not go well? There has been a situation for me where I didn't go well, and it was involving video cameras. But you've got something similar like that.
0: I'm interested to hear that story now. Okay, a last-minute call-up. Anyone got a story to share this afternoon where you've had a last-minute call-up? Did you sink? Did you swim? Did you float, maybe, as Mick did?
1: Yes.
0: When have you been, maybe not thrown in the deep end, but it's a last-minute call-up. You're on the spot and you rise to the occasion, or possibly not. 1-300-903-917. I remember being asked at a friend's wedding, and this is going way back, you know, to the early 90s, right? And I was a television journalist, but that doesn't mean I have any video skills. Like none. Like That's right. But these days, a lot of journalists actually do have video skills because everybody's taking their own footage of everything. But in those days, you were either a camera operator, usually a man, cameraman, or you were a journalist. And my partner at the time was also a journalist, not a cameraman.
1: Mm-hmm.
0: And suddenly we arrive at our friend's wedding as guests, you know, completely dressed. I was wearing a hat and everything, you know. And the parents of the groom said, oh, they handed us this big old-fashioned, you know, video camera, VHS tape in it, saying, can you video the wedding?
1: What?
0: I mean, that's such...
1: That's a big responsibility.
0: That's a huge responsibility. Yeah. Like, I was really...
1: Was it a little handy cam? Like, you just hold...
0: I remember it being quite a big handy cam. Like, that's my memory of it, whether I've got it out of sync. But yeah. I remember just thinking, this is an actual job. Like, you know, you paid someone to make the cake. You're meant to pay someone to do the... Because you have to do so much work. Mm. So all of a sudden, we're not in the pews at the church or anything. We're like...
1: Roving reporters.
0: Basically roving around. Yeah. I also have like a slight memory that my then boyfriend maybe kind of had a few too many beers eventually.
1: Yeah, right.
0: And that video went in a rather downhill way. I'm pretty sure the parents of the groom were not happy with the video they got. But I felt like saying, well, were you expecting? Like, we were guests at the wedding and suddenly it's different to now. You know how now everyone's got their own phone? You probably could say, hey, we haven't bothered to get a videographer, but if you could share all the footage you get over the course of the day or something, it'd be
1: montage.
0: Different.
1: Yeah.
0: Exactly, or photos or something like that, that would be different. But this felt very on the spot. And I think we sank. I think the wedding video sank. We sank. Everyone sank.
1: I'd love to know what it looks like in the end. I'm sure it'd be pretty quirky, pretty fun.
0: I reckon very in need of some Steadicam. I think we could safely say. I don't think we did a very good job, but definitely put on the spot.
1: Yep.
0: Not my skill set. I'd love to hear from you. Have you ever had the last minute call up, being put on the spot? And how did you go? 1-300-903-917. Don't run away just yet, Mick.
2: 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Traffic.
0: Let's check those roads right now. Hey, Brad.
3: Yeah, very good afternoon, Bern. At the moment, as you make way out of Brisbane, the M1 southbound, a little bit of stop start around Springwood and Daisy Hill. Just starting to build there. Northbound is slow between Tanimura and Slacks Creek. We do have a gravel spill on the M1 northbound lanes after Mandy Street overpass, so crews think of that swept up. The M1 southbound under speed through Helensvale and Gavin. There was a breakdown as well. M1 southbound shoulder adjacent to the City Road on ramp at Eagleby, and a breakdown at the Computer Road off ramp southbound in the shoulder from the M1 at Ormo. So traffic's okay through there. Smith Street outbound is heavy from Parkland's Drive right through to the M1. A little bit of stop-start on Brisbane Road both ways around Pine Ridge Road, around Bigger Waters and Arundel. Oxley Drive northbound, some minor build-ups through Paradise Point. And Gooding Drive westbound, slow through Merrimack, getting onto the M1. Also busy on Reedy Creek Road through Burley and Bermuda Street, heavy both ways through Varsity Lakes. I'm back from ATM, back after 3:30 on 91.7 ABC Gold Coast.
0: At 3:20, Brad, don't run away. I've got Mick with me, and we were just talking about something that I feel I do to you all the time.
1: Hey, Brad.
0: Here's the talkback topic is actually what I do to you constantly with talkback topics. I put you on the spot. You've been put on the spot, and can you rise to the occasion? I put you on the spot all the time, Brad, when I say, hey, we're talking about such and such. No warning whatsoever. And I believe you always rise to the occasion.
3: I try my best. It keeps me on my toes. I do like being kept on my toes and being tested and the cogs turning.
0: See, well, that's an advantage of working in live radio, I think. Mick was put on the spot and had to do a Q&A with a musician on the weekend that he thought he was just going to see and watch as a punter, and ends up on stage doing an in-conversation at the last minute. How do you reckon you'd go with that, Brad?
3: If it was my forte, I'd... hopefully get it together, but no way. That would be a big deal for me. Yeah, that would be tough, I reckon. Because I see the crowd, I see the audiences, you know. I'm okay bouncing off people, but to run the show, yeah, that would be daunting.
0: Yeah, okay. Mm-hmm. And putting you on the spot, is there a time when you've been put on the spot?
3: I have a really great story, but I'll keep it very short. A friend of mine played rugby league. Their team was at the bottom of the ladder. They didn't have players turn up. I'd never played rugby league in my life. And he said, Brad, do you want to come and play for us? I went, no worries. They were playing the best team in the competition. I strapped up, didn't go rub on, all going on, uniform on. Stood on the side of the field. I thought, how am I going to tackle these players? They are giants. Next minute, the game got kicked off. He's come over and said, Brad, I'm sorry to disappoint you, but our players have rocked up. We don't need you.
1: Oh, that was your moment.
3: Oh, that's as close as I got to play rugby league. But the thing is, That uniform was off. I was on the sideline in a fold-up chair eating a hot dog and having a little beverage.
1: Love it. See, it all worked out.
0: Oh, I love it.
3: Great interchange.
0: Good work, Brad. Love it. And on the spot, he comes up with an on-the-spot story.
1: Exactly.
0: That's our Brad for us. Thank you very much, Brad. If you've got a story where you have been put on the spot, did you rise or did you... run away fast, 1300 903 917. Interesting that Brad should bring up rugby league, because we'll be talking a bit more about this later. But will our NRLW Titans team actually get that home game that they're promised? Because they are, of course, straight into second week of finals.
1: So exciting. Second on the ladder. They finished just under the Roosters. They only lost one game in the regular season, and that was against the Roosters, who went through undefeated. So they get to play, or have to play, the highest-ranked the highest-ranked winner from the first round of the finals, which could be the Broncos, which means the Titans and the Broncos in the second week of the finals. We really want that played here. We don't want that played in Brisbane.
0: No, and it was actually Quentin Hull on Brekkie with Trevor Jackson this morning who first raised this and said they might, because the Dolphins beat the...
1: The Dolphins won on the weekend against the Warriors.
0: Exactly, the Warriors.
1: So they have a home preliminary final as well.
0: At Lang Park.
1: Yeah.
0: And there was... supposedly there's some discussion going on that should they make that a double header and then turn it into the Titans game, because we know the Titans are in that game.
1: No.
0: And, well, you're shaking your head, exactly. And Quentin was shaking his head when he spoke on Brekkie this morning. I guess it depends on what the Titans say as well. We've got the CEO of the Titans joining us later, haven't we?
1: Yeah, Steve Mitchell, CEO of the Titans, will join us later in the show, and we'll play some of what Quentin said this morning as well. The new NRLW Titans had a great win over the Knights, so they, you know, had a really strong season. But there was finals footy in the men's, and there was some big, big games. Friday after the show, I went straight home, got a pizza, got a beer, watched the Bunnies play the Knights. And the Bunnies disappointed. Poor old Nathan's team, they just couldn't crack it. And the Knights were really impressive. But that's the thing about finals footy. It really does push all of the games up a notch. And Andrew Moore, of course, he agreed with me. He just said, how good is this?
4: I love it. This is finals footy.
0: This is finals footy.
1: I loved listening to Andrew Moore all weekend. The game yesterday was the Panthers and Roosters, which many believe could be the grand final. But the Roosters were looking really solid, and then the Panthers lost. Nathan Cleary for 10 minutes in the bin. And everyone thought, oh, this is it. Roosters are surely going to score in this sin bid period. They didn't score. And then the Panthers went on to kick a field goal and won the game. It was quite a shock. But the Panthers know what they're doing. They know how to get to preliminary finals. I think they've been in there the last 7 years in a row or something like that. So Panthers are through to the prelim. The other one, that Waratahs and Dolphins game.
0: I wish it was Titans, but no, it's not. Dolphins.
1: Which it was really two attacking teams going at it. But in the end, it was the Dolphins that just had better defense, and the Waratahs just couldn't get through them in the end. I was really surprised.
0: Oh,
1: I picked the Warriors. So what did I say? The
0: Waratahs. Wow. I was like, hang on a minute. Are we playing rugby union now?
1: The Wars. Let's just call them the Wars. That's why I was getting confused, because everyone just calls the Warriors the Wars now, but they couldn't quite win at home. But they have another shot next week, the Warriors, to see if they can make it through. But it's a great, great weekend of football. And the AFL, we've got our good mate, Professor Charlie Mills. I got in this morning. He wouldn't talk to me. He was like on the computer going, I'm in the queue, I'm buying tickets to his Fremantle Dockers who are playing the Sydney Swans.
0: Oh, I had my heart in my mouth in the third quarter thinking, oh, my God, is Frio about to choke here? Mm. Like, not choke, but... well, choke if they had, but they came back, and it was, yeah, I have to say, as my second team, I was excited, and I have no doubt that Tony's listening and Tweed Heads, and he'd be excited about his Lions as well over the weekend. So,
1: well, the Hawks play the Lions on the weekend, so that'll be the side who gets into that side of the draw. And it's going to be worth listening to Brekkie this week, because Trevor, Swans fan, Charlie, Fremantle fan, they're playing each other. It's going to be a little bit of rivalry going on the Brekkie show.
0: Ooh,
1: this week.
0: The Brekkie boys.
1: Yes.
0: Barracking for opposition teams. Mm-hmm. Well, one of them ends up a winner, don't they, after the weekend? Mick Radojkovic, thank you very much. You know you're back in here any moment talking news.
1: I will
0: in
1: be
0: a
1: back.
0: Tick. I want to know if you've ever been put on the spot. last minute call up, whatever it might be. Maybe it was on the footy field like Brad. Maybe it was for public speaking like Mick. Maybe it was to be a wedding videographer like me. Yeah, that didn't work out too well. 1-300-903-917. A last minute call up. How did you go? Were you thrown in the deep end? Did you sink or did you swim? 1-300-903-917. Or you can text 0487 993 222.

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5: 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Absolutely. 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
5: Right now.
1: Nightlife with Philip Clark.
2: 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ABC Gold Coast.
0: And on ABC Gold Coast, you're with Bern Young this afternoon. It's Drive. Mick Radojkovic back in with the latest news headlines. What's going on, Mick?
6: Yes, thanks, Bern. One Nation is standing by its proposal to slash Australia's temporary migration numbers. The minor party wants the intake cut by 750,000 over 3 years through strict limits on student and family visas. The federal government says that would cripple the domestic economy. But senior MP Barnaby Joyce has told News 24 drastic action is needed to stop Australia becoming a giant caravan park. He says it's time to weed out visa overstayers. The coalition says One Nation's new immigration policy is a smokescreen that lacks hard facts. The controversial strategy targets international students to cut that many people, 750,000 over 3 years.
0: Yeah, we've got the Vice Chancellor, brand new Vice Chancellor, in fact, of Griffith University, joining us after 4 o'clock today. It's certainly one of my questions for her because, of course, if you cut student visas, universities will suffer. We know that. So I'll be interested to know what she makes of this. What else is happening?
6: Indonesian police are investigating the death of an Australian man and his two young children in Bali. The bodies of 56-year-old Damien John Shaw, his 6-year-old son and 4-year-old daughter, were found at their bungalow in Kuta. Neighbours forced their way into the locked villa after a concerned call from the man's wife in Jakarta. Detectives are trying to determine if the tragedy was a murder-suicide. Global energy markets are in freefall after fresh explosions along a major Middle Eastern shipping lane sent crude oil soaring to $108 a barrel. The spike in oil prices comes as Saudi Arabia has kept a key pipeline closed today after it was damaged in an attack on Friday. The pipeline has helped Saudi Arabia, the world's largest crude oil exporter, to bypass the Strait of Hormuz, which has been effectively closed since the beginning of the Iran war. The spike in prices also comes as Oman announces that a meeting with Iran and other regional leaders scheduled for later today has been postponed in the interests of consensus. Meanwhile, a ship has been struck by a projectile in the Strait of Hormuz,

0: causing a fire and forcing the crew to be evacuated from the vessel. The Queensland government says crushing seized e-bikes and e-scooters shows just how serious it is about its tough new e-mobility laws. Police have confiscated more than 460 of the illegal devices since the legislation took effect in July. The first batch of about 60 were destroyed at a Brisbane recycling centre this morning. Transport Minister Brent Mickleberg says federal authorities need to do more to block the devices at the point of entry. And we spoke about the rugby league and that Penrith Roosters game yesterday. There was a tackle during the game where Nathan Cleary basically connected with the leg of a kicker after he kicked the ball. He got sin-binned for 10 minutes. Didn't really affect the team too much, but the match review committee has deemed it a grade one dangerous contact charge. It carries a $1,000 fine with an early guilty plea, but he doesn't miss a game. So Nathan Cleary free to play in the preliminary final.
1: Well, he'll be happy about that, and so yes. will the fans. Andy,
0: Danielle's
1: by the way.
0: Danielle's a Panthers fan. She was going on about it when I got here. Danielle, our newsreader, she's loves the Panthers.
1: Andy is very disappointed. He's on the text line saying, Bern, very disappointed. My Crows losing to Tony's Lions in the AFL. Three very sad faces on the text line.
0: Oh, I've got a bunch of Adelaide fan friends who are very sad as well.
1: Yeah. Yes. Oh, this is finals footy.
0: It is.
1: Some of us didn't even get there. That's the case. Thank you very much, Mick.
0: Thanks.
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1: Yeah, looking really busy on the Smith Street motorway heading west, as usual, you might think, at this time of the day, but extra thick, I would think, around, and I mentioned the new VC of the Griffith campus, just around that campus area. We'll see what else is slowing down and where when Brad joins me to look at the traffic in a moment. Checking the beaches as well on what's been a rather sunny day. I must admit, I've been a bit obsessed with sunshine since... Well, we've had solar for a while. Plenty of people do have solar on their rooftops, but our house is one of those that's jumped on the battery bandwagon almost. Well, it's a rebate, so you take advantage of it, don't you? And I didn't realize I was going to become so obsessed with how full my battery is. I don't know if anybody else has ever done this. I've been told that it eventually wears off, but I've been getting text messages across the day as to what percentage the battery's at from my other half. Eventually it got to 100%. Does that mean that are we done? Can we stop looking at the app? I don't know. We might still be a bit excited about it.
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0: Donna Lewis, going back to the mid-90s, and I Love You Always Forever. 20 to 4 it is.
1: 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Traffic.
0: Let's have a look at these roads. Hello again, Brad.
2: Yeah, very good afternoon, Byrne. Congestion-wise, the M1 southbound, a little bit underspeed around Springwood and Daisy Hill out of Brisbane, and then between Helens Vale and Gave. And we do have a southbound breakdown on the shoulder adjacent to the City Road on-ramp at Eagleby, and a breakdown at the Computer Road off-ramp southbound in the shoulder from the M1 at Ormo. Now, the M1 into Brisbane has been stop-start between Tanimura and Sykes Creek with a gravel spill in those northbound lanes after Mandrew Street overpass. So, extra care through there. Bermuda Street's been slow, mainly for southbounders around Varsity Lakes. A little bit of stop-start of Reedy Creek Road through Burley, and also the Gold Coast Highway, both ways around Via Roma and Thomas Drive around Surfers Paradise. Smith Street is slow from Parkers Drive through to the M1, and Brisbane Road heavy both ways between Pine Ridge Road and Arundel Drive through Arundel. I'm back from ATM. More details before 4 on 91.7 ABC Gold Coast.
0: Thank you very much for that, Brad. 19 to 4 it is. After 4 o'clock, I've got the Vice-Chancellor, or soon-to-be new Vice-Chancellor of Griffith University, grow up here on the Gold Coast. In fact, studied at Griffith Uni. That's a first for a VC of Griffith University. She says she's a big supporter of AI. I wonder what she'll be saying after we heard from the CEOs of the major AI companies over the weekend. Did you hear about this? I'm sure you did. First, it was the CEO of Anthropic ringing the alarm bells, really. He agreed and was then backed by the CEO of OpenAI that the risk of losing control of artificial intelligence is real, and they say it's time to slow the pace of AI progress. Can that happen now? As we think outside the cubicle soon on this Monday afternoon, where does that leave the take-up of AI in business right now? Dr. Libby Sander is an internationally renowned professor at Bond University. She's an expert on work and the workplace, and she's my guest before 4 o'clock, so we'll be talking about that then and what it means for you if you're using AI at work.
3: The Beach Report.
0: Scott Fransman is the lifeguard supervisor. Hi, Scott.
4: G'day, Byrne. How are you going?
0: Yeah, good. What a beautiful afternoon. Next to no wind, blue skies. What's it like on the beach?
4: Yeah, well, it's exceeded my expectations, actually, Byrne. I'm down at Rainbow Bay at the moment, and the wind's only very light. It did say it wasn't going to be too strong. It's just a sort of light coming out of the east, but some really clean, fun waves down this end. We've just sort of come off the low tide. Actually, we're coming up low tide around 10 past four, but beautiful clear blue skies. The water clarity is that really nice blue, and it's just kicked up over that 21 degree mark. So it's pretty nice in, but the swell's probably down this way, probably about a metre and a quarter. So if you're looking for some fun waves, try the points this afternoon. And even the beach breaks won't be too bad. And even up that northern end, it's pretty good if you're going for a swim. It's pretty consistent up and down the coast today. It's not real wind-dependent or affected by the wind, so you can pretty much pick your spot up and down the coast today if you want to swim this afternoon, as long as you sort of stick between those red and yellow flags. But, yeah, it's just a really magic day, Bern. It's just been pretty good the whole day through today.
0: Yeah, and, Scott, were any of the lifeguards needed down at Currumbin earlier today where they freed a whale from the shark nets there? Was there any help from lifeguards in
4: no,
0: that swimming
4: I think it was
0: area?
4: Before we started, Byrne. I think it was before ours, actually. I don't know too much about that one, but yep. I'd say it must have been. They must have.
0: Must have been earlier. Yeah.
4: Done before we started work. Yeah.
0: All right. Well, may the whales swim freely. May everyone else swim freely between the flags, of course, Scott Fransman. And you enjoy yet another gorgeous Monday afternoon. Cheers.
4: Thanks, Byrne. Bye.
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0: Yeah, Tom Forbes sitting in for Nick Dyer, who's got the week off, but 8:30 to 11 with Tom Forbes for all the same reasons. Ow! This is Boom Crash Opera on ABC Gold Coast.

0: Yeah, they'll be here on the GC soon for another Red Hot Summer tour in early November, 1st of November it is. Boom Crash Opera, going back to their album of the late 80s, These Here Are Crazy Times. That is Get Out of the House.
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0: So many times as we think outside the cubicle on a Monday here on ABC Gold Coast with me, Bern Young, we talk about AI, but wow, some of the statements made over the weekend, in particular from very powerful CEOs of the AI creators and companies. Dr. Libby Sander joins me. She is, of course, an Associate Professor of Organisational Behaviour at Bond Uni. Hi, Libby.
2: Hello, Bern.
0: First, let's even just, before we get to what they were saying, and it started with the Anthropic CEO, let's even just put it into context. When a CEO of a major company like this says, has, you know, words like could be catastrophic, you know, does this even happen very often from a CEO level?
2: Not really. You just don't see that. And this, of course, was in response to an Anthropic employee who quit last week and posted. He was an AI model trainer, and his post had the sentence in it, "The people building AI earnestly believe that it could kill us all by the end of the decade."
0: That has now been essentially backed up by
2: these two CEOs of Anthropic and OpenAI, so the two biggest organisations. And it's probably unprecedented. You know, we've heard it's okay, it's exciting. We've had a few people talking about potential issues, loss of jobs. And now we've gone in a few weeks from loss of jobs to end of humanity.
0: And, you know, it's tempting to giggle when you say end of humanity. It's tempting, and I just did, because it seems so outrageous and ludicrous, and yet...
2: It's Terminator.
0: And yet, here we are with So how seriously, first of all, do you take it when the CEO starts saying this stuff?
2: You have to take it very seriously, both of them.
0: So this is no longer Anthropic, this isn't a disgruntled employee, for instance. This is the CEO of Anthropic, and then backed up by the
2: Sam Altman.
0: Exactly. The CEO of OpenAI saying, I agree, we need to do something here. So the concerns are around what they call the self-improvement model, essentially, where it just improves itself upon itself upon itself, and the fear that this will just get out of control. We've seen it get out of control. Now, it didn't, and this is where the CEO of Anthropic says, it didn't actually cause a problem, a most recent incident. We won't go into all the details of it, but he says it could have been catastrophic. He says it could cost billions of dollars of damage, AI. So what's business meant to do today after hearing that over the weekend from the people who are making AI right now?
2: I think we have to stay tuned initially. Like, this is all just unfolding very rapidly. As we said, in a matter of weeks, yes, some people have been talking about this, but you've got the two CEOs of the two leading organisations in AI in the world coming out and saying, hang on a minute, this has gone so much faster than we thought. It's replicating, it's doing all of these things, it's self-generating, risk in governance in organisations. A lot of employees just have no idea. Some of them don't care. They're just feeding all kinds of things into these systems about your company, IP, risk, all kinds of different issues. So I think it's that governance piece is enormous. What are employees using it for? What information is being fed in? You know, what are your cybersecurity management systems? What are your disaster recovery systems? How do you store your information? What are your backups? Most organizations we know actually have not very well planned or executed risk management and disaster recovery protocols.
0: And would a lot of businesses, do you think now, I'm wondering which way it's going, are the employees leading the managers by saying, oh, well, I'm already using AI for X, Y, and Z, or is it the manager saying, okay, we're going to get training on this, we've chosen this particular AI firm, you know, or software, this is, and you can't use it until you're trained, et cetera. And they say, well, I use it in my personal life, I know how to use it, I know know how to use AI. Where do you land with that? If you're, depends on what you are, small, medium, large business, and how serious you take training. But where should people land with that at the moment?
2: It's from the organization's perspective. So a lot are doing what you said. Here's our model. Here's our plan. Here's training. Here's what we'd like you to do. And let's be honest, most of that has been focused on efficiency. How can we free up Bern from all of those mundane tasks so Bern can do better things? But there's people who are just using it because, yeah, of course, everyone's using it in their personal life, or pretty much everybody is using that. And so we see in the studies, organizations who haven't gone with a formal approach, people are just using it anyway.
0: Is everything on hold right now?
2: Morning, I think based on these, you know, it's pretty astonishing revelations. And what I've kind of noticed over the last month is there has been a real shift in the tone when you're using either of the models, because we use all of them. And it's almost very, instead of that, oh, yes, Bern, that's a great idea, but have you also thought about this? I don't know if you've sort of done those types of experiments with putting data in. But there's almost like the, here's where it gets really interesting. And there's almost this seductive, addictive kind of like, don't stop using me. Let's just keep going with this.
0: Ask me another question.
2: Even though it's answered what you wanted, but would you like me to go and look further into this or this? Because this is where it gets really interesting. And it's almost like a gambling kind of, your dopamine hit goes, oh, well, I hadn't thought of that.
0: Maybe I will. Now I'll put some more information in.
2: There's definitely been a change of tone over the last month or so. So, I mean, this is just definitely show-stopping news around the water cooler in every organisation in the world, you would imagine, on this Monday. Well, some of them haven't hit Monday yet, obviously, in Europe and the US, but pretty shocking.
3: That's Dr. Libby Sander, Associate Professor of Organisational Behaviour at Bond University. More from her on that topic around AI, which we were going to talk about anyway today, regardless of what those CEOs, particularly the CEO of Anthropic, had released over the weekend. It's worth having a look on the ABC News website, by the way. Alan Kohler has written about this on ABC News today. Go to news.abc.net.au. We're 5 minutes away from the latest news. I'll mention AI again after four because a big supporter of AI is how it's quoted, the brand new Vice Chancellor of Griffith University, or incoming Vice Chancellor. I'll ask her what she makes of that, the threats and opportunities around AI in higher education. Checking the roads for you after we get this from Amy Shark.

0: That is Amy Shark, and I said hi.
1: 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Traffic.
0: Brad, how are those roads looking just before the 4 o'clock news?
2: Into Brisbane, traffic has been busy from Tanimura to Sykes Creek with a gravel spill in one northbound lanes after Manager Street overpass. So crews have been on site there. Southbound, generally under speed around Springwood and Daisy Hill and Helensvale through to Gaben. So look at those breakdowns. M1 southbound shoulder adjacent to City Road on ramp at Eagleby. And a breakdown Computer Road off ramp southbound in the shoulder from the M1 at Ormo. The heaviest spot, Smith Street, Parklands Drive, right through the M1. And heavy on Brisbane Road both ways, between Pine Ridge Road and Arundel Drive at Arundel. More details after four.
0: Thank you very much for that, Brad. Well, Griffith University has a new incoming vice chancellor. They're essentially the boss of one of the biggest businesses on the Gold Coast, with the industry that is education massive for our future. They also happen to be a Gold Coaster for the first time. More after four.
1: Brighten your day.
3: 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It's good for the spirit, good for the soul.
1: Bringing us together.
4: Oh, it's great. You know, you've always got a sort of like a passport to the world, really.
1: ABC Gold Coast.

0: ABC News, good afternoon. I'm Michael Bausch. The federal government warns a radical One Nation proposal to slash visa numbers could plunge Australia into a severe economic recession. Here's political reporter Evelyn Manfield.
1: One Nation has outlined its desire to cut migration by 750,000 people over 3 years. Under the plan, student visas would be capped at about a third of the current intake, and visas for families of both international students and skilled migrants would be reduced to zero. One Nation MP Barnaby Joyce says the current migration intake is too high.
2: We're going from a country to a caravan park.
1: The party is also vowing to kick out people who overstay their visas. The government says this plan for net negative overseas migration would probably drive Australia into a recession.
0: The One Nation leader is under fire after comments resurfaced in which she branded Indigenous Australians as the most primitive race on earth. Pauline Hanson made the remark in a podcast last year in which she questioned why schools are teaching Aboriginal history. Labor frontbencher Tanya Plibersek told News 24 it shows an absolute ignorance of First Nations culture.
3: I think this proves that there's no group in society that Pauline Hanson isn't prepared to kick down on, for a start. And I think it's only someone who doesn't know anything about Aboriginal and Torres Strait Islander culture who could call it primitive.
0: Detectives in Bali are investigating the death of a West Australian man and his two young children. It's being treated as a possible murder-suicide, as Indonesia correspondent Tim Swanston reports.
4: Police found the bodies of 56-year-old Damien John Shaw, along with his 6-year-old son and 4-year-old daughter, inside their bungalow at Kuta on Sunday morning. In a statement, Badung Regency Police said neighbours went to check in on the family after a call from the man's wife. They forced the door open when there wasn't a response. Police said the man's wife had been in Jakarta for 4 days. The three have been taken to a hospital in Denpasar, where police may conduct autopsies to confirm the cause of death. A police report was lodged on Sunday and investigations will continue. Tim Swanston, ABC News, Jakarta.
0: A solemn police guard of honour in Brisbane CBD has bid a final farewell to Queensland's respected former Commissioner Steve Golshefsky. Jordan Bissell reports.
5: A wall of navy and blue flanked Adelaide Street, a tribute to the 67-year-old career cop who lost his battle with cancer 10 days ago. Earlier, a memorial service at City Hall drew hundreds of mourners. Dignitaries including Premier David Crisafulli and outgoing Governor Jeanette Young were among those who paid their respects. Mr. Golshefsky's wife, Rebecca, said it was impossible to describe the depth of her sorrow.
6: Grief is a measure of the love for someone after someone has passed. And Steve was so very loved.
5: A police motorcade provided a final escort for Queensland's 21st Police Commissioner.
0: Canada's Prime Minister is looking across the Atlantic amid an escalating tariff war with the White House. Mark Carney says it's time to forge a deeper geopolitical alliance with Europe. He says shared values will anchor a solid and fair trade system.
7: We're not looking to become a member of the European Union. What we are looking and will begin discussions for unique alliance between Canada and the European Union. We share the same values. We're stronger together, and this is at a time where the world's more dangerous and divided, and friends need to stick together at these times.
0: To sport, and Penrith star halfback Nathan Cleary is free to play in the NRL preliminary final after escaping a suspension for a dangerous tackle. He was sin-binned during yesterday's victory over the Roosters after colliding with the kicking leg of playmaker Hugo Savala. But the match review committee has deemed it a grade one dangerous contact charge. It carries a $1,000 fine with an early guilty plea. The weather for Queensland, isolated showers tomorrow for eastern districts north of Rockhampton and continuing about the western Gulf Country. Mostly fine conditions for the rest of the state. Brisbane's temperature range 13 to 27, the Gold Coast 12 to 26, the Sunshine Coast 12 to 24 and Ipswich a low of 7 with a top tomorrow of 29. Looking further ahead, partly cloudy conditions about the southeast on Wednesday, Thursday and Friday as well. On Moreton Bay, east to northeasterly winds 10 knots, seas below half a metre. For more news, head to news.abc.net.au.
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9: Well, there have been plenty of vice-chancellors of Griffith University, but never before have they grown up on the Gold Coast, gone to Griffith as a student, and now set to become vice-chancellor. You'll meet Professor Jessica Vanderlilly in just a moment here on ABC Gold Coast as she prepares to take the reins of a massive business, and it is a business, education here on the Gold Coast. Also, the Titans NRLW team, how good have they been this season, finishing second on the ladder? A hard-fought job it was to secure a home preliminary final. But could they lose that opportunity to play in front of their home fans? Not this weekend, but next. I've got the Titans CEO joining me soon. And how are you feeling about the weekend? Were you paying much attention? Because what a weekend it was. If you weren't paying attention, then stay listening. Because what a weekend it was is the quiz that brings you up to speed on what you might have ignored over the weekend. And if you were paying attention, this is your chance to show off and to indeed get yourself into the drive prize draw. That would be good, wouldn't it? 1300 903 917 is my number. We'll do that after the 4:30 headlines.
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9: Let's look outside. Gorgeous afternoon, light winds, officially partly cloudy, but I think we can say mostly sunny. And it'll stay clear for the rest of tonight, the Bureau says. Into tomorrow, a sunny day. Chance of some fog in the north in the early morning, the Bureau says. Again, we'll have those light winds, but they will become northerly and pick up a little in the middle of the day. 15 to 20 k per hour tomorrow, and a top of 26, so a little bit warmer again tomorrow. Gets windier by Wednesday, by the way. We'll have 25 to 40 south to southeasterly winds, so they shift completely by Wednesday. And into Thursday, I guess it's that southeasterly airflow bringing in a few showers off the ocean. So they've said a couple of millimetres are possible on Thursday, maybe a millimetre on Friday. The good news is we're back to sunny conditions by Saturday and Sunday.

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0: Well, she is the brand new boss, or about to be, of one of the biggest industries in the city. Education. And for the first time, Griffith University's new Vice Chancellor is a former graduate of the very uni that she's about to be in charge of. Growing up here on the Gold Coast, Jessica Vandalilli studied at Griffith Uni. She was the first in her family, in fact, to go to university. And she began her academic career teaching biochemistry at the Gold Coast campus. In November, it will be a full circle moment when she officially becomes the Vice Chancellor. And Professor Jessica Vandalilli joins me on Drive. Congratulations, Jessica.
2: Thank you so much, Ben.
0: I'll start with the big issues for you, and we might get to your personal story in a moment as well, because that is a pretty special one. But we've just been hearing top story in our news bulletin at 4 o'clock was around the divisive conversation that's happening at the moment around migration and immigration. Student visas are in the firing line right now. One Nation, in fact, wants to slash temporary migration numbers. So under their plan, student visas would be capped at a third of the current intake, and indeed visas for families of those of international students would be reduced to nothing, none at all. Now, we've heard from the federal government, they say it had crippled the domestic economy. I want to know from you.

0: your economy, the Griffith University economic viability, what would that do?
1: Oh, look, international students are a really important part of Australian universities, not just economically, but I think more critically, international students bring a diversity and a vibrancy to our campuses that can't be underestimated. So when, look, I think it's really, it's important that governments can think really critically about how they manage migration, housing, and other infrastructure pressures. But yeah, there will be a really real impact on our universities. And I think more broadly, any uncertainty in international student numbers creates uncertainty about whether or not Australia welcomes international students, and there are potential consequences across the board.
0: Have you, as a university, already had to look at, knowing it's on the political agenda, whether it's One Nation's political agenda, or indeed we're waiting for the latest announcements from the federal government, who are in control at the moment of who's allowed into the country and who isn't, if there are cuts, and it looks like there will be cuts, have you gamed out what could happen? You know, how many student visas could be cut, do you think, without jeopardising, say, the number of degrees that you can offer or the staff that you can continue to employ?
1: Yeah, sure. I haven't begun, obviously, at Griffith yet, so I'm yet to get right down into the detail to answer that question from a Griffith perspective. But I think what is important is that every university will already be thinking about how they create a sustainable operating environment. I think what's really great about Griffith's position at the moment is that international student numbers have held really strongly compared to other institutions across the country. But of course, coming in as new Vice Chancellor, it will be critically important for us to work closely on what those scenarios might look like.
0: Yeah, but you as yet, and yeah, it's fair to say, Professor Jessica Vanderlilly, you haven't started the job, so you're not actually looking at those different possibilities yet and number crunching yet.
1: No, but it's something that the executive team and I will start looping together on soon, now that my announcement has been made.
0: Yeah, I was just looking, and I've only got the figures for 2025. I haven't seen this year's enrollment figures, because the latest that you have available online is 2025, but just shy of 44,000 total enrollments. And of course, that's across multiple campuses, the Gold Coast being the biggest of them, but Nathan being the second largest. Of those, I believe about 8,250 or so are international students, and we know that they do pay more for their degree. They pay their way. So as a, without speaking to the specific numbers or anyone's specific policy, is it frightening to be taking over a university at the moment, Jessica, knowing that the financial viability is precarious with migration policy under the microscope?
1: Yeah, I wouldn't say it's frightening, but it's certainly something that every Vice Chancellor across the country would be thinking very seriously about. And it starts to ask questions about just the overall sustainability of our operations. Now, it's not that if international students are not coming to the university that everything's going to fall apart, but it does mean that you have to make some really careful choices and balance the opportunities that you have to be able to invest in really high quality education programs, but to also be able to invest in research and infrastructure that enables us to deliver to our communities.
0: And I wonder, and this leads me to my other big topic today, we've discussed migration and immigration, now onto AI, whether you're going to need human beings even more so, because you may have to move to, you know, verbal examinations more so than written examinations and the like. Can we talk about AI? You've been quoted as being a big supporter of AI, and we've actually just been talking about it only a moment ago, because of course the Anthropic CEO said on the weekend in quite alarming language that AI is progressing too quickly, dangerously so. What are the threats, but what are the opportunities as you see them, of AI for Griffith Uni right now?
1: Yeah, so AI has the most amazing potential for not

0: only universities, but of course our industry and our communities. I think what is critically important for all education institutions is to be thinking about how do we make sure that when we graduate a student from Griffith, that they can operate not only ethically, responsibly, and creatively with AI, but we're able to assure that they can do the things that we say that they need to do in terms of being able to operate professionally in the world. So those two things, I think, are the biggest opportunity, because it allows us to make sure that we are enabling people to operate in a rapidly changing world and to skill and reskill. And at the same time, we need to be very, very careful about assuring that our assessment is authentic. And sometimes that means that, yes, we might have to have face-to-face exams or verbal exams, but it also means that students have to be able to use AI, and we have to be able to assess their capability to do that too.
1: Yeah. Around that idea of verbal assessments, and for those who haven't got anyone who's at university at the moment, or they've never gone to university themselves, it probably was the ye olde way at some times of doing some assessment, but it has fallen out of favour over the years, possibly because it was so needy of human beings and their time. Yeah. So at a time when AI is supposed to be saving people time, won't that mean that there's an even greater demand put on lecturers and tutors and the like if they have to do more verbal assessments?
0: Yeah, and I think this is an opportunity for us to think slightly differently about our educational models. So the model of education has been basically the same for hundreds of years. You sit and you do a test and you come out at the end of it. And yes, you're right, we shifted towards away from that personal interaction, your teacher really knowing you and being able to see how you learn and assess your learning, and then for you to be able to verbally defend that. And I think what is great and exciting about AI is it's actually driving us to be even more human-centered and even more connected in that teacher-student relationship than we've had to be before. Yes, that means that that puts some increased pressure on our teaching staff. But again, we need to find other ways that AI can help to free up time for staff so that they can really engage in that human to human kind of contact that is just so much more valuable.
1: I'm speaking to Professor Jessica van der Lily. She's about to be the incoming Vice Chancellor of Griffith University, taking over from Carolyn Evans. And as I mentioned, you grew up on the Gold Coast, you graduated from Griffith Uni. You're the first Vice Chancellor to ever do that, Jessica. What does that mean to you, to your family? You were the first to go to uni in your family. What does it mean to you to be in that position?
0: Oh, wow. Yeah, it still feels a little surreal and incredibly special. My parents, even though neither of them went beyond grade 9, they were very, very strong supporters of education and really enabled me to follow my passion to study for a very long time, by the time I finished my PhD. And the chance to be able to come back, not only to be Vice Chancellor at a university, but to be Vice Chancellor at Griffith, that gave me so many opportunities, and right back at home on the Gold Coast, is both something I'm really, really proud of, but I also feel a really deep sense of responsibility.
1: Yeah, I look forward to talking to you again once you got your feet under the desk and you're really solidified in the position. But thanks for joining me on ABC Gold Coast this afternoon, and congratulations again.
0: Thank you so much.
1: Professor Jessica van der Lily, the incoming Vice Chancellor of Griffith University.
2: 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Traffic.
1: Let's head out onto those roads now. Hello, Brad.
3: Yeah, very good afternoon, Bern. There's been quite a few breakdowns this afternoon. We've had a breakdown cleared on the M1 southbound shoulder adjacent to the City Road on Rampart Eagle. Be no delays there. Northbound's been under speed between Beenleigh, Logan Home, Tanimura and Slacks Creek, with a gravel spill on the M1 northbound lanes around the Mandurah Street overpass. That's been getting swept up. Still got a breakdown at the Computer Road off-ramp southbound in the shoulder from the M1 at Ormo. No effect to running lanes there. And a breakdown M1 southbound shoulder at the Helensvale Road off-ramp. And Helensvale has been stop-start just between Helensvale and Gavin on the M1 and northbound through Narang. A really great run this afternoon. Generally, heavy Bermuda Street Bosway, slow around Varsity Lakes and northbound through Clear Island Waters. A little bit slow around the Gold Coast Highway, around Severs Paradise, around Via Roma and Thomas Drive. Smith Street slow now from Olsen Avenue through to the M1. Settling down around Parkland Drive. It is easing, but stop start still on Brisbane Road, both ways around Pine Ridge Road, outbound around Arundel Drive and Discovery Drive at Helensvale. I'm back from ATM. More details before 5 on 91.7 ABC Gold Coast.
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1: And indeed, if you were tuned in, as I'm sure you were this morning, to Trevor Jackson on a Monday, he always likes to talk sports, and the NRLW Titans team was the topic of conversation. I mean, the Titans season isn't over because the women are doing so well. They're going from strength to strength throughout this season. Round one, they had one loss. That was the only loss, as it turns out. They haven't lost a game since. That means they've now finished second on the ladder. After beating the Fancied Knights in Newcastle over the weekend, only the Roosters are above them on the ladder. But you heard from Quentin Hull on Brekkie today about rumours, discussions that a finals game, a home game, could be taken from Robina up to Lang Park as it works in with the men's Dolphins preliminary final after they won their game on the weekend. Here's what Q had to say, some strong words too.
5: Every Titans fan, I hear you and I'm with you when it comes to the right that you've earned to play this preliminary final at home, which, look, could be against Brisbane.
6: Yeah, you know,
5: the last
6: right.
5: thing you want is the Broncos beating Newcastle in that final this weekend.
6: And then the NRL says,
5: oh, hold on, well, for convenience sake, let's play this game at Lang Park. Yeah. You then give that home ground advantage to the Broncos. So that can't happen. If the NRL is reading the tea leaves, they've just got to see that whatever, in inverted commas, inconveniences there, forget it. The Titans have got to play that women's prelim at Robina. They are the standard bearers of excellence for the club at the moment as the men continue to struggle. Mm. It's been one of the great stories of the season, the way that the Titans have flipped the script. Everyone thought it was just going to be Roosters-Broncos, but the Titans have been brilliant. So, yeah, let's hope that, they've earned the week off, so they don't play this weekend. Finished second, we'll get that preliminary final at, in inverted commas, home. But home is Robina. And, yeah, the NRL hopefully can see the common sense in that.
1: Yeah, so is this just rumour or is there something really going on here? CEO of the Gold Coast Titans, Steve Mitchell, joins me on Drive this afternoon. Hi, Steve.
7: Hey, Byrne. How are you?
1: Yeah, very well. I do want to know what conversations are going on. But firstly, you must be absolutely stoked. Great to see the NRLW team going so well this season. How much of a joy has it been to watch?
7: Oh, it's just phenomenal. They're inspirational. The lady who heads that program, Karen Murphy, has been building that now for 5 years and has done an extraordinary job. Pathways program resourcing around it. We had the under-19s State of Origin Queensland side announced probably 10 weeks ago. Squad of 30, 15 of those girls were Titans girls. So the truly junior elite talent that's coming through is highly invested in the club, and that squad that we've currently got that's been building for some time is doing us all very proud. It's been an exciting ride, and we've got all eyes moving, looking forward to that girls get a weekend off this weekend and play their final next week, the prelim final next week.
1: Question is, where do they play? Have you had any correspondence from the NRL about moving the preliminary final against whoever it might be to Lang Park?
7: No, I love our great game, and I like how our fan base gets on that really quickly, because that would be a travesty in the first instance. At the moment, all eyes are on Cbus, and that's where it has to be. We are the Gold Coast Titans, not the Brisbane Titans, and we want to be here at home, and we'll be here at home in front of our fans and our members and all of our stakeholders. So, by all chance, the way it's looking at the weekend, we will play the most highly qualified winner of this weekend's finals, and that could very well be the Broncos, and there's no chance we're playing the Broncos at Cbus. At Suncorp.
1: You don't want to be facing them at their home grounds, because there is a home ground advantage. Look, Quentin Hull's not the sort to sort of just talk about any old scuttlebutt, though. So are you putting it down to just fans talking about something, or is there something real here?
7: No, I heard it starting to build about a week ago, which I thought was just chatter around game day. And I thought it was interesting at the time, but I've had confirmation that Cbus is what's been and is the venue.
1: Okay, so you've had confirmation from the NRL that Robina Stadium is it? There's absolutely no question around this.
7: Well, they're scrambling at the moment as they're organising the following week's final. So the confirmation I've had is Cbus is the venue that we're looking to. So.
1: Yeah. Okay, all right. Yeah.
7: Our great game. We've got to keep an eye on it. We've got to defend our home, so we need to play at Cbus. So very good to be vigilant.
1: All right. Do you have the ability, Steve Mitchell, as CEO, to insist that it's played at Robina?
7: Absolutely.
1: Okay.
7: Absolutely.
1: You do.
7: This is home, right? This is, we're the Gold Coast Titans. We play here. These kids come from here. They come through our pathways. We're here to make our communities proud. This is home, and Cbus is where we play. And those girls, those ladies in that squad have earned the right to play a home final, qualifying final, and that's Cbus, home.
1: And not only that, not just from the players' point of view, but, we all know Steve Mitchell, and the Suns would testify to this, last season, not this season, sadly, that winning grows a crowd, winning grows fans. So you have an opportunity right now to truly grow the fan base, not just of the NRLW Titans, but of the NRLW. So how important from that point of view for the fans and for potential, for somebody who says, I don't usually go to an NRLW game, but hey, it's a preliminary final in my city. How strong could that be as well? How big could that be?
7: Yeah, well, winning does. Winning builds, obviously, people, and that rallies morale. People follow and they support. We made the finals in the NRL program in 2021. We had 3,000 members join the following month. So they're here to listen. And the same thing when we made the finals, the girls made the grand finals. NRLW squad, Karen again. Unfortunately, we lost to Newcastle in the 2023 grand final. That was enormous after that. So this is an opportunity to see a genuine elite level national franchise at the absolute pinnacle of its ladder, who have been basically developed on the Gold Coast through a high performance program, who are now, a chance of winning a national title. So don't miss it. When we're here, come watch these girls. They are amazing, and they are full of the kids that are driving this squad at the moment. We are the second youngest NRLW squad in the competition, and at the moment we've got 18-year-olds that are coming out of school that are leading this, and they are just inspirational. So if you get a chance, make sure you get there. That will make you proud.
1: What you can't do for us right now, Steve Mitchell, is say, join us at Robina at this time on this day, because that's still up for discussion, isn't it? Do you know the day and time yet, and have you got your fingers crossed that it wouldn't clash, say, with an AFL grand final?
7: Yeah, that's a good question. The answer is no, I don't know what day it is, and I do wish I did know, and I do hope it doesn't clash with an AFL grand final. So,
1: what's all that dependent on?
7: The fallout of the men's finals, where they'll go, who finishes where, and broadcast time slots.
1: Okay, so essentially the men's game dictates what happens to a women's preliminary final, which it's a bit frustrating in some regards, knowing how important it is for the home team, but it is obviously what it is. On the men's team, are you expecting any new faces to the squad before the 2027 season? Those discussions are happening?
7: Yeah, there's discussions on at the moment. Like, there are an all NRL squad, so there'll be a little bit of movement, I'd imagine, between here and pre-season. But this year's been a good year for us. Just we didn't get the ladder position we wanted, but the way we play our footy, the sentiment towards the club, our family, we've had the highest game day crowds we've had since 2010, believe it or not. And the fan base membership and that behind what Josh has been doing with that people and the kids that are playing in that NRL squad has been very strong. We need to build on that this year, obviously. And there's some talks going on, but that will come to a point over the next 3 months as we start to step into pre-season for next year.
1: Yeah, I wasn't expecting you to suddenly divulge any names this afternoon, Steve Mitchell, but, just in case you just accidentally let one out. Let's see what happens. So just before you run away, can you guarantee that this preliminary women's final will be at Robina Stadium?
7: Okay, I can't guarantee that, but I could almost say I'm at

0: adamant that it will, and if it doesn't, we'll start a march from here to NRL headquarters at Moore Park in Sydney, because our girls need to play here. And they've earned the right. They've won 10 of 11 games, 10 in a row. We buy, for all the staff that are involved in the game, come in the week post, when we get into the weekday to actually get started for next week, if we win, we buy morning tea and a cake for staff. We're all getting fat. So we need, and we're happy to do so. We need to get through, win this grand final. So come along for the ride and support our girls. They're amazing.
1: Steve Mitchell, CEO of the Gold Coast Titans. Thank you very much.
0: Thanks, Bern.
2: For everything Gold Coast.
3: Also just like up in the mountains, I guess, is really pretty as well. Yeah, like Tambourine, Kanungra.
2: ABC Gold Coast.
1: It is time for the latest news headlines. In fact, just a tad late. Sorry about that, Mick Radojkovic. Hello.
4: Hello. I love that, grilling the Titans CEO there.
1: It is interesting that he can't guarantee it. There's obviously still machinations at that NRL level.
4: Maybe, yeah. And but maybe they offer.
1: But obviously they've got the absolute,
4: Sounds
1: you know.
4: Like, yeah.
1: I mean, their CEO's got their back, but you just wonder how, how it will play out. But, yeah, let's hope. As soon as we know, we'll tell you.
4: Yep, totally. Now, the federal government warns a radical One Nation proposal to slash visa numbers could plunge Australia into a severe economic recession. One Nation has outlined its desire to cut migration by 750,000 people over 3 years. Under the plan, student visas would be capped at about a third of the current intake, and visas for families of both international students and skilled migrants would be reduced to zero. One Nation MP Barnaby Joyce says the current migration intake is too high. He says we're going from a country to a caravan park. The party is also vowing to kick out people who overstay their visas. The government says this plan for net negative overseas migration would probably drive Australia into a recession. There's an ABC National Forum on tonight at 8:30 p.m. Australian Eastern Standard Time. Hosted by David Spears. There's a panel members will include Anne Alley, Barnaby Joyce will be on there as well, Abdul Rizvi from the Immigration Department, and George Megalogenis. A pretty all-star panel going on there at 8:30 tonight.
1: It is interesting. I've heard David Spears talking about this on, you know, promoting it on ABC TV. So 8:30 tonight, you know, what kind of country do we want? What does it mean to be Australian?
4: Yeah.
1: And a discussion around all of those things happening on ABC TV.
4: A solemn police guard of honour in Brisbane's CBD has bid a final farewell to Queensland's respected former commissioner, Steve Golchevsky. A wall of navy and blue flanked Adelaide Street as a tribute to the 67-year-old career cop who lost his battle with cancer 10 days ago. Earlier, a memorial service at City Hall drew hundreds of mourners. Dignitaries included Premier David Crisafulli and outgoing Governor Jeanette Young, who were among those to pay their respects. Mr. Golchevsky's wife, Rebecca, says it was impossible to describe the depth of her sorrow. A police motorcade provided a final escort for Queensland's 21st Police Commissioner. Canada's Prime Minister is looking across the Atlantic amid an escalating tariff war with the White House. Mark Carney says it's time to forge a deeper geopolitical alliance with Europe. He says shared values will anchor a solid and fair trade system. He says they're not looking to become a member of the European Union, but what they're looking at is to discuss a unique alliance between Canada and the European Union. A man has been badly injured in a shark attack near Geraldton on WA's Midwest coast. The man in his 50s was rushed to Geraldton Health Campus by St John's Ambulance after the incident at Glenfield Beach just before 10 o'clock. The WA Country Health Service has confirmed the man suffered a shark bite and is in a serious but stable condition. Fisheries removed a badly damaged surfboard from the scene and is being tested to determine what species of shark was involved. The beach remains closed. And in motorsport, Mercedes driver Kimi Antonelli has clinched victory in Formula One's Spanish Grand Prix. Red Bull's Max Verstappen crossed second with McLaren's Lando Norris in third. Oscar Piastri finished eighth for McLaren as well. That's Antonelli's eighth win of the year. He is a sensation, and the Italian is now 81 points ahead of his teammate George Russell in the driver's standings. Poor old Oscar couldn't make a headway in the old Formula One this year. It's starting to get into the pointy end, but Antonelli, he's like 21 or something, and he's just unbelievable. So No one can stop him now.
1: Well, I think there's a fairly good chance that at least one sports question will find its way into what a weekend it
4: was. I didn't mention it. I thought, no, it's too close to the quiz. I can't put that into the headlines. So hopefully you've got a little bit of an ear to what might have happened.
1: Something that might have happened technically Monday for us, but the weekend in the States. Yeah, is that so? What a weekend it was somewhere in the world? Is that what we're going to do?
4: Early this morning, weekendish.
1: Okay,
4: yes.
1: All right. That gives you some clues. We'll play What a Weekend It Was in just a moment. Thank you very much, Mick Radojkovic. Chris, on the text line, I was talking earlier to the new or incoming Vice Chancellor of Griffith University, and Chris says, well, he says that he's got skin in the game, by the way. He's spent 15 years working in university student support, mainly with international students. But Chris on the text line says, Bern, unfortunately, universities are now based on a business model and not an educational model. Less money may actually mean unis get back to worrying about education and not profit. Internationals have been used as a cash cow for too long, Chris at Southport believes. 0487 993 222 is that text line, or
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1: Or use that number right now in order to play What a Weekend It Was. I know the weekend can be a chance to disconnect and ignore the news. So if that's your story over the weekend, then hang around because I'll bring you up to date on a few things that happened on the weekend. If you were paying attention, then this is your chance to get into the weekly drive prize. Give me a call right now, 1300 903 917. The recreation of a famous whale has appeared at our very own Swell Sculpture Festival. It started over the weekend. A famous whale that hasn't been seen off the coast in some time, but you can catch it on the Currumbin foreshore. It even has its own name. I need the name of the beloved whale that is currently at the Swell Sculpture Festival. I could say what colour it is, but that would just be too easy. 1300 903 917. Famous whale. Not seen off our shores for a while, but seen onshore at the Swell Sculpture Festival. What's the name of this beloved whale? 1300 903 917 to play What a Weekend It Was.

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0: And the phone lines have lit up as we celebrate. What a weekend it was. Kevin at Currumbin joins me first. Hi, Kevin.
8: Hey, Bern, how are
0: you? Yeah, I'm very well. Sounds like you're on the road. Are you actually at Currumbin right now or somewhere else?
8: No, I'm coming back from Brisbane, but I'm in the slow traffic of around the amusement park.
0: The old slow down point. One of them, anyway. But you'd know it well.
8: Absolutely.
0: Yeah, exactly. I'll get the latest on the roads for you, actually, and everyone else just before 5 o'clock. Brad will be along again. But my question for you, and since you're a local, I think you might be ready with this one. A recreation of a famous whale has appeared at Swell Sculpture Festival, down your way, of course, on the Currumbin foreshore. What is the name of that beloved whale?
8: It'd have to be Migaloo.
0: It would have to be Migaloo. I haven't made my way to Swell yet, Kevin, but I understand you have. So did you see Migaloo?
8: Oh, yeah. There's some great pieces there, as always. I mean, the team do a fantastic job.
0: Yeah, that I've seen pictures of the whale, and as you say, this is just one of so many, and there's just some absolutely massive sculptures this year, of course. But that one of Migaloo, all made out of shells. Is it as beautiful up close as it appears in the photos?
8: It is. It is, absolutely. Very pearl-like, white pearl-like. And a gorgeous pose of the whale.
0: I know. You just honestly, these artists, you just are just amazed at how they create some of these pieces. But good on you. Yep. You've got the first question done. Second question. Look, it's kind of gross what happened, but High Rocks, I don't know if you've heard of it, really popular competitive fitness sport, kind of a CrossFit sport. People go to all sorts of lengths to win these competitions. So there was a tournament in China over the weekend, and there was an Australian competitor, Joanna Whitrick. I think the only way I can say it is she pooped herself, but more than that, it was really intense. It's made headlines all over the place after the strenuous competition of running, jumping, lifting, sled pushing. My question for you, Kevin at Currumbin, after becoming viral all over the world with the pictures that ensued, did she win? Yes or no? Did she win the High Rocks event in China?
8: I don't know, so I'm going to say no.
0: You're going to say no, and I'm going to say bye-bye. Which makes the answer kind of easy for my next player in What a Weekend It Was. Thank you for playing, Kevin, at Currumbin. I've got Michael at Ashmore now. Hi, Michael. How are you?
9: I'm good, thanks.
0: That's good. He said no to a yes or no question. So that would mean, did she win?
9: Yes.
0: Yes. Did you actually know that? Had this crossed your bow over the weekend, Michael?
9: No,
0: did you hear
9: no,
0: about
9: it?
0: Oh,
9: it was,
0: my God.
9: Thankfully, I got the other end of the answer.
0: Yeah. She won against 150 competitors, an Australian woman. She actually currently holds the Australian women's world record in High Rocks. Organisers had to put out a statement saying they'd decontaminated kind of equipment that was used as part of the race. It's really gone around the world, the vision of this, but yeah, fairly intense. All right, that was an easy answer for you / easy question. My final question for you also involves sport, but not of that type. The US Open finals happened over the weekend in the men's competition. Alexander Zverev claimed the title. Who did he have to beat to win his second Grand Slam of the year? Was it A, Ben Shelton, C, B, Carlos Alcaraz, C, Stefanos Tsitsipas?
9: I think it's C.
0: You think it's C? Yeah. Well, there, I'm going to have to say goodbye, Michael at Ashmore. I thought for sure we were going to get through on that one, since it's sort of today's news for us and everyone else had dropped off thinking you were through. So 1-300-903-917. Was it Ben Shelton or Carlos Alcaraz who ended up runner-up, of course, as it, the case would be, in the US Men's Open Finals? Alexander Zverev. I always go wrong on that. Zverev. Took out the title, his second Grand Slam win this year. But who was the runner-up? Was it A, Ben Shelton, or B, Carlos Alcaraz? 1-300-903-917.
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0: And on ABC Gold Coast, Joel at Narang's on the line. G'day, Joel.
13: Hey, how are you?
0: Very well. I need to know who else was in that US Men's US Open final this morning, our time it was. Was it A, Ben Shelton, or B, Carlos Alcaraz?
13: Ben Shelton.
14: Game, start match, Zverev. 3-1.
15: Alexander Zverev doesn't know he's won. There you go. He really didn't know.
16: He was so focused in on just holding serve, he didn't know he was at the finish line. And he finishes off Ben Shelton in 4 sets.
0: Game, set and match to Joel at Narang with just one answer. That's all I needed from you. Well done.
13: Perfect. Thank you very much.
0: Hang on the line. I'm going to get you. You're the first in the draw for the drive prize this week. Well done.
13: Awesome. Thank you.
0: Cheers.
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0: Now, this might seem like a fairly basic question, but how do people, young people in particular, kids, learn right from wrong? Is it something they learn at home from their parents, from the adults around them? Or should it be schools who teach this too? New research involving some 12,000 students suggests formal ethics lessons could help young people get better at thinking through difficult moral questions. And with growing concern around the influence of things like the manosphere online, could those skills be more important than ever? Well, Associate Professor Michael Notal from the University of Queensland is one of the researchers behind this study. He was speaking to Tom Forbes on Mornings this morning, who asked, what does an effective ethics lesson even look like?
17: Well, an effective lesson looks a lot like most effective lessons, where the kids are, you know, hands-on doing stuff. But with ethics, they're sort of thinking out loud, they're chatting to their peers, they've got someone there to give them some

0: feedback or help them think through a problem from another angle. And, you know, that's the best way we learn most things, and it's not different for ethics.
1: New South Wales offers free primary ethics programs that run in about 500 schools. Queensland does not. What are our kids missing out on?
0: In Queensland, a lot of kids do learn ethics from their parents, and it is sort of part of the general capabilities, meaning every teacher is supposed to teach it. But as you know from doing like any group assignment, if everyone's responsible, no one's sort of responsible. And so theoretically, the maths teacher is supposed to say, well, is 1 + 1 supposed to equal 2, you know? But they're not getting like any real explicit instruction throughout their primary curriculum. And I think that's a real gap.
1: You've looked at whether these lessons change the way young people reason about difficult issues. Could that have a role in helping them navigate things they're exposed to online, including the manosphere?
0: Yeah, I certainly think so. I think one of the problems with social media, things like TikTok, is all issues are pulled down into like 60 seconds or a tweet length. And most ethical dilemmas can't be, you know, summarized into a tweet. And so you don't get taught to think through things deeply. You know, stuff online is about emotive content. That's what the algorithm boosts. And it's about dunking on other people, which really isn't the most ethical way of reasoning through things. So I don't know how young people are getting like long form discussions about complex ethical issues. And I do think this would be a nice countervailing weight to that.
1: Now, your research, Michael, found discussion-based ethics education works particularly well. Why is talking through a difficult moral question more effective than simply being told what's right and what's wrong?
0: Because things aren't usually as simple as that. Like, you know, one school of ethics says that, you know, you should just learn the rules that could apply to everyone, like never lie, never kill, never steal, etc. And like those are really good for heuristics for getting around the world. But there's a lot of like edge cases and difficult conundrums that we face where we can't just apply simple rules. And I think discussing those cases with people helps you think out loud, right? So it's not just relying on your instinct that comes up, because our instincts are so often wrong when it comes to ethics. And it helps us have a safe place to get feedback and get ethical dilemmas kind of wrong or express sort of the narrow-minded perspective, so that the people around us and a really good facilitator or teacher can help us take a step back and look at it from a more enlightened perspective.
1: Michael, do you think parents should be taking on a more formal role in this space? I mean, should parents be sort of researching or getting information themselves to try and impart on their children to give them this sort of critical thinking around ethics and morals?
0: Yeah, I mean, maybe, but like parents have a lot on their plate already. And, you know, they've also got their kids, you know, diet, physical activity, nutrition, academic life, social life, and their social and emotional well-being. I think there are things that we want the schools to help kids learn, you know, those are in the curriculum. Ethics is in the curriculum, and no one's really explicitly getting taught it. So as much as parents have a role to play here, our research explicitly looked at this and said that studies that, you know, schools that teach this give kids a much better, you know, worldview and reasoning ability beyond just what their parents are giving already. So even if the parents do, if all of us parents have a role to play in this, I think so do schools at the moment.
1: Religion obviously plays a big role in setting the moral compass for many people. Do you think that there is a bit of a gap there, that a lot of young people aren't getting that religious education these days, which touches on a lot of those moral and ethical issues? And then, you know, there is a shortfall between what the school's getting, what the parents are giving, and where religion did play a role?
0: Yeah, I think this is why it's an increasing issue, is that, you know, in the last census, I think something about 40% of people said that they don't hold a particular religion. And the Queensland system was set up where religious classes once a fortnight would deliver kind of the ethics education. But if one in every two kids is not doing it, then they're not getting any explicit instruction in this. Now, you know, what Victoria did was put religion outside of school hours, and, you know, participation plummeted. It went, you know, down by 99% when they moved it outside of school hours. And even there, they're still not really explicitly teaching ethics. So I think we need to acknowledge the fact that an increasing number of families aren't going to church and engaging in religion. And we need to provide some other way of them learning ethics and also learning it from diverse worldviews, because, you know, some religious doctrines don't cover, you know, how to manage some modern situations. And so I think this is why it should be part of explicit teaching rather than just relying on people to go to church when they're not going anymore.
2: That's Associate Professor Michael Notel from the University of Queensland, one of the researchers behind this study of some 12,000 students looking at whether formal ethics

0: lessons would help young people better think through the big questions that are being posed to them via TikTok and Instagram and YouTube podcasts and vodcasts and the like. Speaking, of course, to Tom Forbes, who's filling in for Nicole Dyer on Mornings all this week.
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0: Coming up to the 5 o'clock news, how are the roads, Brad?
2: Newmont southbound has been generally busy between Helens Vale and Gave, and the breakdown's been cleared for the shoulder at the Helens Vale Road off-ramp. Got a crash now southbound, though. Two lanes are blocked, a single vehicle at Narang Broadbeach Road at Narang. So those delays are back to Gave, and in peak conditions back to Helens Vale through there. Got the gravel spill in one northbound lanes after Manager Street overpass Slacks Creek has been busy from Tanimura. And still that southbound breakdown, the Computer Road off-ramp from the M1 at Ormo. Smith Street westbound still slow around Austin Avenue at Mullen Diner through to the M1. I'm Brad from ATN, back after 5.91. 1.7 ABC Gold Coast.
0: Thank you very much, Brad. Well, long-time right-to-die campaigner Philip Nitschke has been back on the Gold Coast today, pushing for Queensland's voluntary assisted dying laws to go further. More after five.
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4: Look after yourself, your family and friends, community, your culture. 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

0: ABC News. Good afternoon. I'm Michael Bausch. Indonesian authorities have launched a major probe into the death of an Australian man and his two young children in a suspected murder-suicide in Bali. Here's Indonesia correspondent Tim Swanston.
1: Badung Regency Police said neighbours went to check in on the man and children at a Kuta home on Sunday morning after a call from the man's wife. They forced the door open when there wasn't a response. Police said the neighbours found the bodies of 56-year-old Damien John Shaw along with his 6-year-old son and 4-year-old daughter. The three have been taken to a hospital in Denpasar where police may conduct autopsies to confirm their cause of death. The Department of Foreign Affairs and Trade said it's providing consular assistance to the family. Tim Swanston, ABC News, Jakarta.
0: Two children have been badly hurt after a car hit a tree on a private property in the Bundaberg region. The accident happened at Rosedale just after 8 o'clock this morning. It's understood the boy and girl, both primary school aged, were the only occupants of the sedan. They suffered significant head and leg injuries and were flown to the Queensland Children's Hospital in Brisbane. The coalition says One Nation's new immigration policy is a smokescreen that lacks hard facts. The controversial strategy targets international students and family visas to cut 750,000 people from the population stream over 3 years. Party leader Pauline Hanson says the move will help restore living standards in Australia. But the opposition's Angus Taylor says One Nation needs to clarify its rubbery figures.
2: Days ago, their immigration numbers were 130,000. Now it's something different. Well, what is it each year over the next 3 or 4 years? What are those numbers? They're not in their releases. They need to explain it.
0: The Federal Minister for Indigenous Australians has condemned Pauline Hanson for describing First Nations people as primitive. Audio has emerged from a podcast last year in which the One Nation leader disparaged the heritage of Indigenous communities. Malindiri McCarthy says Australia's deep cultural history remains an immense point of national pride.
3: There is rich history in this country, and you only have to travel to places like the Great Barrier Reef, to Cape York, to see incredible cultural significance, dance, songs and stories.
0: An investigation's underway after a girl died from a suspected drug overdose at a state-run residential care home in Brisbane. Eden Gillespie reports.
4: Advocacy group Sisters Inside says the girl's death is devastating and has called for transparency and accountability. Chief Executive Debbie Kilroy says society needs to stop treating the crises of children in care as isolated individual tragedies. A spokesperson for Acting Minister for Child Safety, Anne Lay, said they were heartbroken to hear about the death of a child in residential care. The spokesperson said the loss of any child is an absolute tragedy and there'll be a comprehensive review process. The death comes roughly a year after the ABC revealed that a 15-year-old Indigenous boy died by suicide in an Ipswich residential care home.
0: Operations remain suspended at a central Queensland coal mine after a serious weekend accident. A man in his 70s was badly hurt in an incident involving an underground vehicle.

0: Medical investigations are continuing at the Crinum mine site near Emerald. The late Police Commissioner Steve Golshevsky has been described as an exceptionally dedicated officer who spent his life protecting Queenslanders. A funeral service has been held today at Brisbane City Hall for the 67-year-old who lost his fight against cancer earlier this month. Outgoing Governor Jeanette Young was among the mourners. She recalled their last meeting together, a special hospital ceremony where Mr. Golshevsky received an Order of Australia medal.
1: To acknowledge a man who had devoted 46 years to protecting and serving his fellow Queenslanders. For Steve, he mentioned to me afterwards that it was a fitting way to mark what he summed up as a great life.
0: Queensland's weather, scattered showers tomorrow for the western Gulf Country and eastern districts north of about Rockhampton. Fine or mostly fine elsewhere. Patchy morning fog in eastern areas south of Townsville. Brisbane's temperature range 13 to 27, the Gold Coast 12 to 26, the Sunshine Coast 12 to 24, and at Ipswich 7 to 29. Partly cloudy in the southeast on Wednesday, Thursday, and Friday. On Moreton Bay, east to northeasterly winds about 10 knots, seas below half a metre. 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
3: 79 and not out. Maverick former doctor Philip Nitschke is back in Australia and today on the Gold Coast pushing for the Queensland's right to die laws to go further.
4: It's more than some privilege for the very sick, which is what our laws, medical laws, do. I much more believe in the Swiss model. It's a human right to be able to divest yourself of this precious gift of life, provided you've got mental capacity.
3: He says he spoke to a room full of Gold Coasters today, and that issue of capacity is one of the biggest fears in an ageing population. More from the Maverick campaigner in a moment. Also, did you hear the CEO of AI company Anthropic ring the alarm bells over the weekend? He agreed and was backed up by the CEO of OpenAI that the risk of losing control of AI, artificial intelligence, is real. And it's time to slow the pace of AI progress. As we think outside the cubicle later this afternoon, where does that leave the take-up of AI in business right now? Dr. Libby Sander is an internationally renowned professor at Bond University. She's an expert on work and the workplace, and we often talk about AI. What does she make of all of this? She'll join you after 5:30.
5: 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ABC Gold Coast.
3: Let's look outside. We just heard a low tonight of 12, a top tomorrow of 26. That'll be a couple of degrees warmer than we got to today. We just nudged 24 degrees on the Gold Coast earlier. Right now it's 21 pretty much everywhere. At the airport, at the Seaway, Canungra's on 21. It's dropped down to 17 degrees on Tambourine Mountain. Brisbane's on 22. It's 23 for Bow Desert. And Byron also sitting on 22 degrees. Checking the roads for you soon. Brad will be along at about 5:20.

0: wonder how often that movie's been streamed lately since we lost the wonderful Dolly Parton. 9 to 5 here on ABC Gold Coast. Bern Young with you for Drive. A warning, the following story refers to suicide in the context of legislation around voluntary assisted dying. Voluntary assisted dying, or VAD, laws are now available in one way or another in every state and territory in the country. 30 years ago, though, it was a very different story, as my next guest knows. Philip Nitschke famously became the first doctor in the world to administer a lethal but legal voluntary injection under the short-lived Rights of the Terminally Ill Act in the Northern Territory. He's on the Gold Coast ahead of this week's 30th anniversary conference in Australia of those first laws that were, of course, later overturned. Philip Nitschke has been talking to the local chapter of Exit International at Southport today, and he joins me now. Hello.
1: Hello. Very glad to be here in the Gold Coast.
0: Well, you have been talking to a room full of people.
1: Yes.
0: As part of Exit International. You've always had quite a following here on the Gold Coast. What do you put that down to?
1: Oh, it's always been an area where there's been such a lot of interest and support. Well, I think it was traditionally, I suppose, a place where many people came to retire. They liked, so it was a lot, the population demographic was elderly people. A lot of them thinking about, as you tend to do as you get older, your own death. And wondering what your choices were and watching the slow changing of the law around the world and what happened here in Australia.
0: Well, and it is interesting. Here we are now in 2026, 30 years since that, short-lived Rights of the Terminally Ill Act of, well, it was dated 1995, but came into effect 1996 in the Northern Territory. 30 years on, every state and territory in Australia has some form of voluntary assisted dying laws. Do you see that as success, Philip Nitschke?
1: Well, I don't. Well, as you said, it was short-lived, and 30 years ago, Australia, or in fact the Northern Territory, which isn't known for leading the world on anything, but on this rare occasion actually led the world. Nowhere else in the world had a place where you could lawfully receive a legal, lethal, voluntary injection from a doctor. And they did it. And it only lasted 8 months, as you mentioned, short-lived, and it was overturned by John Howard and some politicians in Canberra, quite a few. Tony Burke, who's still there, in fact, worked hard to get rid of that law, and Australia went into the dark ages for 20 years before it slowly started to come out of it. Victoria and now all states and territories have some sort of law where if you satisfy some very onerous conditions, and you can find doctors to agree with you, and that's important. People talk about the right to die. It's a right to get permission from a doctor. They make the decision.
0: Or two doctors, as is the case in Queensland.
1: Yes.
0: It's two.
1: Yes. Yeah. Either way, it's not your right so much as your right to ask for help, but the decision is made by the medical profession. You may be able to get the help of having the right drugs to be able to end your life. So that's
0: so,
1: now.
0: Yeah. So back to that question. Do you feel in some ways there's been success?
1: Oh, of course. I mean, if you take it back to before 1996, if you help someone to suicide, you could be in serious trouble. Suicide's not a crime. But if anyone should help you in any way, they could be suffering serious penalty. In Queensland, it could be life imprisonment, the most savage penalty the state can issue. Queensland, Northern Territory, Western Australia had the possibility of life imprisonment. And Marshall Perrin was the chief minister. He said, that's ridiculous. Helping someone to do something which is lawful, suicide, should never be a crime, leave alone one that attracts such savage penalties.
0: Do you still, and I can hear it in your voice, I think the answer will be yes, you still fundamentally believe it's a human right?
1: Yes, I do. Yeah. It's more than some privilege for the very sick, which is what our laws, medical laws, do. I much more believe in the Swiss model. It's a human right to be able to divest yourself of this precious gift of life, provided you've got mental capacity.
0: That is a sticking point for people who are now entering older years. We know about our aging population here in Australia, and we

0: We know about the prevalence of dementia, Alzheimer's being the most likely of that type of dementia. You've just been in a room full of Gold Coasters.
1: Yes.
0: Is that top of mind amongst older Gold Coasters? Tell me what they said to you today.
1: It's everyone's worry about they all know someone who's slipped into a dementia from whatever reason, commonly Alzheimer's, as you mentioned. And once you do that, you lose the ability to access even these new laws. And that's true everywhere, including places in the world which have human rights model rather than a medical model. They all want you to have mental capacity, and there's no easy answer to that. The Dutch, where I'm now based, have tried to employ advanced directives where you can leave a written thing saying, if I slip into dementia, help me die. It's not popular and it doesn't work well. That's called an advanced directive, and it's being looked at here in Australia. But it's not
0: we do have advanced health directives, but that doesn't help you with VAD in Queensland.
1: No, it doesn't help you with VAD. And this is a unique Dutch and Belgian situation where they've tried to deal with the dementia issue that way, but it's not a good answer. And people worry about what we call the dementia dilemma, that if you lose capacity, it doesn't matter how, whether you've got laws or not, you effectively become ineligible.
0: I used VAD then, and I should say voluntary assisted dying, because I'm not sure it's as commonly spoken about yet, even though the laws are there in Queensland. Philip Nitschke is my guest. He's here on the Gold Coast, just on the eve of a 30th anniversary conference, looking at the first ever, and as they were, short-lived laws that came into effect in the Northern Territory. And as I said, since then, voluntary assisted dying is now legal in some way, in every state and territory in Australia. You're still controversial, Philip Nitschke. You're still considered to be a maverick in this area because you're still worried that these laws are too tight, and other people say, we can't do it any other way, Philip. It has to be done tightly.
1: Well,
0: otherwise,
1: yes, they do say that. That's true.
0: Otherwise, you know, it just gets too hard. So allow us this win, which is the very, very sick and have only less than 12 months to live. Mm. And let's at least accept that that's a win.
1: Mm. A win. It's better than nothing, and it's better than what we had before. But it can be so much better. And I keep going back to say we need better laws, and the Swiss have done a much better job. But everywhere around the world has got laws very similar to the Queensland laws, and it's a whole lot better than it used to be.
0: If the key concern amongst people now, though, is what am I going to do if I get dementia?
1: Yes.
0: Even the Swiss don't have the answer to that. So what do you say to those people in that room today? What do you say?
1: Well, I tell them, well, maybe, and it probably will happen here in Australia, sooner or later they will probably employ some form of written statement. Look, I think I might get dementia. If I do, this bit of paper says kill me to a doctor. But you won't find too many doctors that are going to really be enthusiastic about that. That's the situation in Netherlands and Belgium now. It's only two places have tried to deal with dementia that way. Doctors don't like it. There are other solutions. We work very hard on a new suggestion, which is an implantable switch. So you can get it implanted and you set it for a year's time. And if you don't reset it, it'll end your life. So a technical answer to what is otherwise a very difficult problem.
0: What are you still fighting for then? The human right?
1: Absolutely. And we are looking always for, and this is what everyone at the meeting this morning said, what can I do so that I've got something in the cupboard so I make the decision? I don't want a law that makes me go off and beg and grovel to a doctor to get permission to die. I want to know that when I make that decision, I simply go to the cupboard. I have absolute control. What are the drugs? Where do I get them? And what are the non-drug options? And there are.
0: And are you allowed to give them that information?
1: Seems like it. Doesn't seem like I'm in breach of Queensland law as assisting a suicide by telling people how to suicide. But if I give them something, like a drug, or like something
0: physically tangible,
1: I probably wind up in a Queensland prison. But to tell people that they can, even now, still go to South America, not many places, Bolivia, in fact, and buy the drug over the counter, the best end-of-life drug, people do it and they get it. And then if they want to die legally in Bolivia, they can. But bring it back through Queensland International Airport, that person bringing it back is committing a crime. The customs and law enforcement in the international airports don't usually act. Elderly people trying to bring drugs in for their own end-of-life options is not politically very popular, but it's a crime and you'll lose it. And I got a room this morning full of 80-year-olds who all said, I want that choice. And this law doesn't give me that choice. This law you've got in Queensland allows me to ask for help, and someone's going to say, a doctor I don't think you're suffering enough yet. Go home and come back when you're suffering to my standard. When that individual in that roomful this morning said, I want to make that decision. I want to have absolute control over when I say now is the time to die. Now, Queensland laws don't do that. You'll have to get on a plane and fly to Switzerland if you want to do it lawfully.
0: Yeah, and if you have capacity. You say a room full of 80-year-olds, who knows how old everybody was. You yourself, Philip Nischke,
1: yes,
0: are 79.
1: I fitted in very well.
0: You're getting closer.
1: I know, I'm 79.
0: What do you think of your own mortality?
1: Well, I'm in this rather lucky, fortunate position, which I think a lot of doctors never actually acknowledge, in the fact that I've got the drugs in the cupboard. So if I want to die after this interview, I can go home and open the cupboard and drop dead. But, of course, why are we so worried about that? I think people with the society would benefit. Elderly people, when they've got that choice like I have.
0: Because you live overseas? Because you're now living in the Netherlands?
1: Lucky enough. Because I was lucky enough to get the drugs when I was practicing as a medical doctor, and I knew what to do. But I benefit from having something in the cupboard. So I know that if I want to die, I can do it right now.
0: Would it be illegal, though, for you to use those drugs because you're no longer a practicing doctor?
1: Well, I don't know, I suppose so, but who cares? I mean, I'm dead. I got them myself. Now, suicide's not a crime. It's important to stress that. It's only someone helps you die who's in trouble.
0: Philip Nischke, Maverick, former doctor, and still actively campaigning for what he calls a human right to choose when you die. He was here on the Gold Coast today. He's returned to Australia as part of a 30th anniversary conference around those very first short-lived laws in the Northern Territory all that time ago. But as I've just been saying, there are now voluntary assisted dying laws in every state and territory. The Northern Territory, the most recent, in fact, just to do it a few weeks ago.
2: 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Traffic.
0: Out on the roads, Brad, how does it look today?
3: Well, it's generally a light run on the M1, but we've got a couple of things happening, creating delays for southbounders between Helensvale and Narang. I'll get to that in a moment. Firstly, that run into Brisbane is easing on the M1 northbound between Logan Home and Slack Creek. That gravel spill's all been swept up around Manju Street overpass, which is good news. We do have a breakdown, M1 southbound, left shoulder before Bryant's Road at Shaler Park. There's no delays there. And southbound, as I say, between Helensvale and Narang is heavy at the moment. We do have a breakdown on the M1 southbound, one lane blocked at Southport Narang Road, exit at Mullen Diner. But also, there has been a crash getting cleared up, M1 southbound, two lanes blocked at Narang Broadbeach Road and Narang. So that's the reason for seeing those extra heavy delays as well back to Helensvale. Still got a breakdown, Computer Road off-ramp southbound in the shoulder from the M1 at Ormo, and also the M1 on-ramp northbound in the shoulder. There's a breakdown just from Stanmore Road at Yadler, so extra care through there. Gold Coast Highway, a little bit under speed around Broadbeach, Smith Street, from Alston Avenue, right through to the M1. No delays around Parklands Drive, and under speed on Brisbane Road, both ways around Arundel Drive through Arundel and Discovery Drive, Helensvale. I'm back from ATN, back after 5:30 at 91.7 ABC Gold Coast.
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4: The Weather Report with Jenny Woodward.
0: Well, plenty of sunshine today. Have we got more of it to come? Hello, Jenny.
5: Hello there, Bern. Look, it is a pretty sunny week ahead. Tomorrow, some early fog about, but then sunshine coming through, 12 to 26 degrees. Today, a top of 24, so a bit warmer. But then we do have a trough system coming across the state. That's going to make it here on Wednesday, and that will bring some cloud and a slight chance of a shower. Nothing to get excited about. 1 or 2 millimetres. A bit windy too as the south-southeasterlies move through. 25 to 40 kilometres an hour in the morning. But then we're coming back to southerlies by Thursday. 11 to 22 degrees and up to 2 millimetres of rain. We've got a millimetre on the forecast for Friday. And then sunny skies, which is good news for the school holidays. 11 to 25 on Saturday. And 27 the top on Sunday and Monday with sunshine around. So a little bit of everything, but if you're looking for rain, I'm afraid it's a bit of a grim picture. In fact, today, Bern, I got an email from someone, didn't really say who it was, but it just said plaintively, rain please. If only I could organise it. I can't.
0: Yeah, well, we knew that though, didn't we, that we were sort of heading into a drier than average spring. And have they given us the full summer rundown yet, or are we still a bit too early for that?
5: No, we're still a bit too early for summer, because really we're just making our way into spring. But there's, you know, a lot of fluctuation at this sort of time of year when the seasons are transitioning. Down to 2 degrees this morning on the Granite Belt, and there might have even been
0: some
5: frost.
0: Was it as cold
5: around.
0: As that? Wow.
5: I know, really cold. But today's top across the state, 37 at Birdsville. And get this, they've got snow on the way for Tasmania and Victoria and New South Wales.
0: Oh, really?
5: So that's coming through tonight and tomorrow. So it really is that kind of wild time of year when anything
0: almost anything's
5: happen.
0: Possible, really,
5: yes,
0: isn't it? Yeah.
5: Yes.
0: Is it wrong to, you know, somewhat easy beat style have Friday on my mind when we're on a Monday? Because it does look like the weekend is going to be gorgeous by the time we get to
5: it
0: the
5: does
0: start
5: indeed.
0: Of the school holidays. I know that some people want rain, but especially when you're on holidays with the kids, sunshine does make life a little
5: bit
0: easier.
5: It is a bit
0: easier.
5: Of a bonus, isn't it?
0: Yeah,
5: yes.
0: Exactly. Mm. All right. Well, we've got it tomorrow, that's for sure, before those winds kick in. We'll see you tonight on ABC TV from 7 o'clock, Jenny Woodward. Thank you.
5: Thanks, Fern.
0: Heading towards the 5:30 news now on 91.7 ABC Gold Coast. This is Drive with Bern Young. Well, actually, this is Madonna.

0: Hard to imagine a world now where we didn't know the name Madonna, but that was the debut album for her, self-titled as it was, all the way back in 1983, and Borderline. Here on 91.7 ABC Gold Coast, Bern Young with you. Let's get the very latest ABC news. It is 5:30.
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0: ABC News. Good afternoon. I'm Jessica van Vonderen. Politicians from all sides of federal parliament have lined up to criticise the One Nation leader after comments resurfaced in which she labelled Indigenous culture as primitive. Evelyn Manfield reports from Canberra.
1: From Labor to the Coalition, Greens and Independents, there's broad condemnation for comments Pauline Hanson made on a Conservative podcast last year. While discussing schools teaching First Nations history, she questioned what Indigenous Australians have done for the country. Minister Malandiri McCarthy has labelled the remarks derogatory and completely racist. Liberal Senator Karen Little agreed the remarks were disgraceful, while Independent Lydia Thorpe says One Nation shouldn't be peddling lies that stir up hate and division.
0: A solemn police guard of honour in Brisbane CBD has bid a final farewell to Queensland's widely respected former commissioner, Steve Golshevsky. Jordan Bissell reports.
2: A wall of navy and blue flanked Adelaide Street, a tribute to the 67-year-old career cop who lost his battle with cancer 10 days ago. Earlier, a memorial service at City Hall drew hundreds of mourners. Dignitaries including Premier David Crisafulli and outgoing Governor Jeanette Young were among those who paid their respects. Mr Golshevsky's wife, Rebecca, said it was impossible to describe the depth of her sorrow.
3: Grief is a measure of the love for someone after someone has passed. And Steve was so very loved.
2: A police motorcade provided a final escort for Queensland's 21st Police Commissioner.
0: Indonesian police are investigating the death of an Australian man and his two young children in Bali. The bodies of 56-year-old Damien John Shaw, his 6-year-old son and 4-year-old daughter were found at their bungalow in Kuta. Neighbours forced their way into the locked villa after a concerned call from the man's wife in Jakarta. Detectives are trying to determine if the tragedy was a murder-suicide. Authorities in the Solomon Islands have charged a man over a knife attack on the husband of an Australian diplomat. Here's Foreign Affairs reporter Stephen Jedgetts.
4: Solomon Islands police say the Australian man was attacked just 50 metres from the Australian High Commission in central Honiara on Friday last week. He suffered deep lacerations and was medically evacuated to Australia, but the injuries weren't life-threatening and he's in a stable condition. Police in Solomon Islands say the attack was random and the man allegedly responsible suffers from mental health issues. He's now been charged with attempted murder.
0: A man in his 50s has been attacked by a shark at a popular surfing spot in Western Australia. It happened late this morning at Glenfield Beach, north of Geraldton, on the state's midwest coast. The man was rushed to the local hospital. It's understood he has serious leg injuries. An energy think tank warns that a massive data centre pitched for rural Queensland could backfire unless it runs completely on green power. The project could devour up to a quarter of the state's total daily electricity supply, as Grace Nakamura reports.
5: A cattle feedlot on the Western Downs, 250 kilometres west of Brisbane, has been chosen by international developer Zera DC as the proposed site to host a $30 billion data centre. It's surrounded by gas-fired power stations, a substation and solar and wind farms. At the end of its four-phase rollout, its peak load would be around 2 gigawatts, the largest proposed in Australia. Climate Finance Energy Director Tim Buckley says the increase in power demand needs to be met by new energy generation.
6: More fossil gas is not the solution.
5: It comes as the federal government is developing national standards for data centres.
0: On the markets, the ASX 200 gained 9 points today to close at 8,750.

0: 50, the Australian dollar is worth 71.42 US cents. Queensland's weather, scattered showers tomorrow for the Western Gulf Country and Eastern Districts north of Rockhampton. Fine or mostly fine elsewhere. Patchy morning fog in eastern regions south of Townsville. Brisbane, 13 to 27 degrees. The Gold Coast, 12 to 26. The Sunshine Coast, 12 to 24. And Ipswich, 7 to 29. Partly cloudy in the southeast on Wednesday. And I'll have more news at 7 o'clock on ABC TV.
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2: Thanks for the latest news, Jess. Yeah, catch her and the team from 7 o'clock tonight on ABC TV. Maybe over the weekend you caught this in the news. And in fact, Alan Kohler's been writing about it today. The CEO of AI company Anthropic ringing the alarm bells, agreeing with a former employee, and then backed up by the CEO of OpenAI as well, that the risk of losing control of AI is very real. And it's time to slow the pace of AI progress. Is that even possible now? As we think outside the cubicle on a Monday afternoon, where does that leave the take-up of AI right now in your workplace? Dr. Libby Sander is an internationally renowned professor at Bond University and expert on the work and workplace. She joins you in just a moment.
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1: 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Traffic.
2: Let's check these roads on a Monday afternoon, fast becoming a Monday evening. Hello, Brad.
4: Yeah, very good evening, Bern. So the M1 northbound into Slacks Creek, still busy there after that early gravel spill. I've got a breakdown M1 northbound on ramp shoulder from Stanmore Road to Yatala. No delays in that stretch. And we do have a breakdown M1 southbound left shoulder before Bryant's Road to Shaler Park. So crews to get that cleared up. And a breakdown computer road off-ramp southbound in the shoulder from the M1 at Ormo. Now, it's been a really good run on the M1 overall this afternoon. As I say, that most of those breakdowns are all in shoulders. Now, it is heavy on the M1 southbound between Helensvale and Narang. We do have a single vehicle crash, two lanes are blocked at Narang Broad Beach Road. So crews getting that cleared. And also in amongst that, there's been a breakdown M1 southbound, one lane blocked at Southport Narang Road at Molan Diner. So that's the reason for those extra heavy southbound delays. All good on Bermuda Street, the Gold Coast Highway, under speed between Miami and Broad Beach, a little bit of stop start around Seventh Paradise. Still slow on Smith Street, Olsen Avenue, right through to the M1. It does clear before the M1 at Gavin, and a good run on Brisbane Road. I'm Brad from ATM, back before 6 on 91.7 ABC Gold Coast.
2: Thank you very much, Brad. Well, I was mentioning how Madonna's been around a long time, even longer. You too, but brand new music this year from them. This is Street of Dreams.

0: They're promising a new album this year. Don't know what it's going to be called yet. Don't know when it's coming out. They released that song back in July. I think they've got another single out as well. They've collabed with a DJ. But when we see a brand new U2 album, well, as soon as I hear about it, I'll tell you as well. That's called Street of Dreams.
1: Hello there, Sinead Mangan coming up with Australia-wide. Today on the show, hundreds of steel workers lose their jobs in the South Australian town of Whyalla.
2: Yes, it's often a trite statement. Whyalla is a resilient city. The workers, the people, we've had our ups and downs. There is no other way out but to close the blast furnace. And we as a council and the government and our community, I believe, will pull together to ensure the minimal impact on those that are going to suffer. Some will move on, others it will be an exceptionally sad day.
0: Australia-wide coming your way after PM, which is coming your way after the 6 o'clock news. It's 18 to 6 right now. So many times as we think outside the cubicle on a Monday here on ABC Gold Coast with me, Bern Young, we talk about AI, but wow, some of the statements made over the weekend, in particular from very powerful CEOs of the AI creators and companies. Dr. Libby Sander joins me. She is, of course, an Associate Professor of Organisational Behaviour at Bond Uni. Hi, Libby.
3: Hello, Bern.
0: First, let's even just, before we get to what they were saying, and it started with the Anthropic CEO, let's even just put it into context. When a CEO of a major company like this says, has, you know, words like could be catastrophic, you know, does this even happen very often from a CEO level?
3: Not really. You just don't see that. And this, of course, was in response to an Anthropic employee who quit last week and posted. He was an AI model trainer, and his post had the sentence in it, "The people building AI earnestly believe that it could kill us all by the end of the decade."
0: That has now been essentially backed up.
3: Yes.
0: By
3: these two CEOs, yeah, of Anthropic and OpenAI, so the two biggest organisations. And it's probably unprecedented. You know, we've heard it's okay, it's exciting. We've had a few people talking about potential issues, loss of jobs. And now we've gone in a few weeks from loss of jobs to end of humanity.
0: And, you know, it's tempting to giggle when you say end of humanity. It's tempting, and I just did, because it seems so outrageous and ludicrous, and yet...
3: It's Terminator.
0: And yet, here we are. Mm-hmm. With So how seriously, first of all, do you take it when the CEO starts saying this stuff?
3: You have to take it very seriously, both of them.
0: So this is no longer this isn't a disgruntled employee, for instance. This is the CEO of Anthropic, and then backed up by the
3: Sam Altman.
0: Exactly. The CEO of OpenAI saying, I agree, we need to do something here. Mm-hmm. So the concerns are around what they call the self-improvement model, essentially, where it just improves itself upon itself upon itself. And the fear that this will just get out of control. We've seen it get out of control. Now, it didn't, and this is where the CEO of Anthropic says, it didn't actually cause a problem, a most recent incident. We won't go into all the details of it, but he says it could have been catastrophic. He says it could cost billions of dollars of damage, AI. Mm-hmm. So what's business meant to do today after hearing that over the weekend from the people who are making AI right now?
3: Well, I think we have to stay tuned initially. Like, this is all just unfolding very rapidly. As we said, in a matter of weeks, yes, some people have been talking about this, but you've got the two CEOs of the two leading organisations in AI in the world coming out and saying, hang on a minute, this has gone so much faster than we thought. It's replicating, it's doing all of these things, it's self-generating risk in governance in organisations. A lot of employees are just have no idea. Some of them don't care. They're just feeding all kinds of things into these systems about your company, IP, risk, all kinds of different issues. So I think it's that governance piece is enormous. What are employees using it for? What information is being fed in? You know, what are your cybersecurity management systems? What are your disaster recovery systems? How do you store your information? What are your backups? Most organizations we know actually have not very well planned or executed risk management and disaster recovery protocols.
0: And would a lot of businesses, do you think now, I'm wondering which way it's going, are the employees leading the managers by saying, oh, well, I'm already using AI for X, Y, and Z, or is it the manager saying, okay, we're going to get training on this, we've chosen this particular AI firm, you know, or software, this is, and you can't use it until you're trained, et cetera. And they say, well, I use it in my personal life, I know how to use AI. Where do you land with that? If you're, depends on what you are, small, medium, large business, and how serious you take training. But where should people land with that at the moment?
3: It's from the organization's perspective. So a lot are doing what you said. Here's our model. Here's our plan. Here's training. Here's what we'd like you to do. And let's be honest, most of that has been focused on efficiency. How can we free up Burn from all of those mundane tasks so Burn can do better things? But there's people who are just using it because, yeah, of course, everyone's using it in their personal life, or pretty much everybody is using that. And so we see in the studies, organisations who haven't gone with a formal approach, people are just using it anyway.
0: Dr. Libby Sander is with me as we think outside the cubicle on a Monday. She's an internationally renowned expert on work and the workplace. Before these, you know, momentous discussions and talking points by the CEOs over the weekend, we were going to talk about AI anyway. Let's have a look then at that EY idea around sort of having your cake and eating it too, but they are trying to reward human intelligence. What's going on with token maxing? What are they spending $100 million on?
3: So what they're doing is, yeah, setting aside that money, a lot of money, to reward employees for the things that, well, who knows now, but, you know, that we have believed that AI won't be able to do in terms of that higher order critical thinking, adaptability, innovation, and that application of judgment. So they're also trying to avoid a lot of organizations, managers are just like, go for it, Burn, you've had the training, and what's called token maxing, which is you are just raw AI usage is the end in itself. You know, how can it take away that report? How can it, you know, fix up my calendar? And, you know, token, right? You're using all the tokens, you're maxing it out. And we know the compute cost of that is enormous. So they're saying, hang on a minute, we want to reward you to not get that cognitive rot we've also spoken about, but exercise those things that we know are going to be super important, and judgment particularly,
0: so critical,
3: is one of them.
0: Critical thinking and judgment.
3: Judgment, adaptability, innovation. And so cash awards for up to $25,000 for people who are really making a difference in that application of thinking, their own thinking, $500 for individuals. So lots,
0: experiment. So this is bonuses essentially.
3: It's bonus.
0: Bonuses mm-hmm. for employees yep. who are using human intelligence to
3: yes.
0: its highest creation.
3: Yes.
0: I mean, in the old days, that just simply was a bonus for good work.
3: Mm-hmm.
0: But now that AI can do some things,
3: mm-hmm.
0: so are they trying to say, don't use AI? Because
3: no.
0: then they're saying, we still want you to use AI.
3: Yes, experiment, but we are wanting you to make a material difference in your application of thinking, your judgment. Because there was another survey by Workplace Intelligence this year that found 65% of staff said their employer is failing to equip them for AI. And interestingly, 28% said they trust AI over their own judgment. So that gives you a really good insight into why EY might be doing this, and I suspect others will as well, because we know that our, you know, cognitive transfer into AI causes our own ability to think decline. We've seen lots and lots of studies now. But that's pretty scary when you trust AI more than your own judgment. So not more than, well, tell me about the weather system today, but your judgment about what decision you should make, what you should do with this information. 28% of staff are saying they trust AI to make that determination more than themselves. And that's worrying.
0: I wonder if today they'd answer the question differently.
3: Probably.
0: You know, are we
3: I hope
0: about
3: so.
0: To trust AI a lot less?
3: Mm.
0: I just don't know where we're heading with this. Is everything on hold right now?
3: Today? Morning, I think, based on these, you know, it's pretty astonishing revelations. And what I've kind of noticed over the last month is there has been a real shift in the tone when you're using either of the models, because we use all of them. And it's almost very... Instead of that, oh, yes, Bern, that's a great idea, but have you also thought about this? I don't know if you've sort of done those types of experiments with putting data in, but there's almost like the, here's where it gets really interesting. And there's almost this seductive, addictive kind of like, don't stop using me. Let's just keep going with this.
0: Ask me another question.
3: Even though it's answered what you wanted, but would you like me to go and look further into this or this? Because this is where it gets really interesting. And it's almost like a gambling kind of, your dopamine hit goes, oh, well, I hadn't thought of that.
0: I hadn't thought to, yeah, maybe I will now. I'll put some more information in.
3: There's definitely been a change of tone over the last month or so. So, I mean, this is just definitely show-stopping news around the water cooler in every organisation in the world, you would imagine, on this Monday. Well, some of them haven't hit Monday yet, obviously, in Europe and the US, but pretty shocking.
0: It is worth, if you're listening to Thinking Outside the Cubicle here on ABC Gold Coast this afternoon, it's worth going to the ABC News site, have a look at what Alan Cole has been writing about and what has been said over the weekend by both CEOs of Anthropic and also OpenAI. The Anthropic CEO saying that he's worried that within a year, a swarm of AI agents is capable of taking over the entire internet. I mean, it is jaw-dropping.
3: Jaw-dropping.
0: Lippy Sander.
3: Literally.
0: We're thinking outside the cubicle. Let's see what next Monday holds, shall we?
3: Indeed.
0: From Bond University, she is a professor, Associate Professor of Organisational Behaviour. Thanks so much, Libby.
3: Thanks, Ben.
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0: Yeah, of course, Trevor and the Professor joining you bright and early from 5 o'clock. My name's Bern Young. I'm already looking forward to tomorrow as well here on Drive, because from 3 o'clock, I know you're going to be thinking, it's not Wednesday already. What's Nancy Hunch doing on the radio? Well, tonight, or well, tomorrow morning our time, tonight their time in the United States, it's the Emmy Awards. So who better to strut the red carpet, at least in her mind, than the one and only Nancy. So tune in from 3 o'clock tomorrow afternoon. Nancy will have all the glitz and the glamour, the winners, who should have won, according to Nancy as well, and the best and the worst of the red carpet. Nancy Hanch, a day early on Drive tomorrow. That'll be exciting after all that talk of whether the end of the world and the damage that could be done from AI. I think we need some soulful sounds of Seal. This is his cover, in fact, of It's All Right. Because I don't know about you, I'm just hoping it's going to be all right. Checking the roads for you soon.

0: that covered a whole bunch of soul tunes, including that one from Curtis Mayfield and It's All Right. Is it all right on the roads? We'll find out soon.
1: Barbara Miller here on PM at 6:05. What now for Whyalla and the steel industry, with hundreds of jobs at the South Australian plant to go? Also, One Nation puts a number, 750,000, on its target cut to migration. And anger over potholes on Victorian roads after a fatal accident involving a motorcyclist.
2: There are so many on the highways around Ballarat. The roads are absolutely disgraceful and have been progressively getting worse over the last 6 to 7 years, I suppose.
1: Do join me for PM just after the 6 o'clock news.
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4: M1 into Brisbane, under speed around Sykes Creek. Got a breakdown, M1 northbound shoulder burn before the Logan Motorway at Logan Home. Got a breakdown, M1 on ramp northbound the shoulder from Stanmore Road at Yatala. No delays in those areas. And a breakdown at the Computer Road off ramp southbound the shoulder from the M1 at Ormo. Now, we are seeing delays on the M1 southbound between Helensvale and Narang. A crash on the M1 southbound, two lanes still blocked at Narang Broadbeach Road. And also a breakdown southbound, one lane is blocked at Southport Narang Road through Molendina. I'm Brad from ATN. That's the latest traffic on 91.7. ABC Gold Coast.
0: Thanks very much, Brad. Down to 12 degrees tonight on the Gold Coast. A gorgeous day ahead and a top of 26. It's news time now, 6 o'clock.
5: ABC News, good evening. I'm Michael Bausch. Another Sunshine Coast caravan company has abruptly shut up shop, leaving hundreds of customers, staff and suppliers in limbo. Australian Off-Road Campers stopped operating late last week. Its phone line's been disconnected, its website is down and its factory and office space in Caloundra is empty. New customers say they're in the dark about when or if they'll get their vans or deposits back. Zone RV, also based on the Sunshine Coast, went into administration in December last year, owing millions of dollars and leaving hundreds of customers out of pocket. An investigation's underway after a girl died from a suspected drug overdose at a state-run residential care home in Brisbane. Eden Gillespie reports.
6: Advocacy group Sisters Inside says the girl's death is devastating and has called for transparency and accountability. Chief Executive Debbie Kilroy says society needs to stop treating the crises of children in care as isolated individual tragedies. A spokesperson for Acting Minister for Child Safety, Anne Lay, said they were heartbroken to hear about the death of a child in residential care. The spokesperson said the loss of any child is an absolute tragedy and there'll be a comprehensive review process. The death comes roughly a year after the ABC revealed that a 15-year-old Indigenous boy died by suicide in an Ipswich residential care home.
5: Detectives in Bali are investigating the death of a West Australian man and his two young children. It's being treated as a possible murder-suicide, as Indonesia correspondent Tim Swanston reports.
7: Police found the bodies of 56-year-old Damien John Shaw, along with his 6-year-old son and 4-year-old daughter, inside their bungalow at Kuta on Sunday morning. In a statement, Badung Regency Police said neighbours went to check in on the family after a call from the man's wife. They forced the door open when there wasn't a response. Police said the man's wife had been in Jakarta for 4 days. The three have been taken to a hospital in Denpasar, where police may conduct autopsies to confirm the cause of death. A police report was lodged on Sunday and investigations will continue. Tim Swanston, ABC News, Jakarta.
5: The One Nation leader is under fire after comments resurfaced in which she branded Indigenous Australians as the most primitive race on earth. Pauline Hanson made the remark in a podcast last year in which she questioned why schools are teaching Aboriginal history. Labor frontbencher Tanya Plibersek has told News 24 it shows an absolute ignorance of First Nations culture.
8: I think this proves that there's no group in society that Pauline Hanson isn't prepared to kick down on for a start. And I think it's only someone who doesn't know anything about Aboriginal and Torres Strait Islander culture who could call it primitive.
5: The wife of former Queensland Police Commissioner Steve Golshevsky has led the tributes to her late husband at a Brisbane funeral. The 67-year-old career officer died earlier this month. He was diagnosed with stage 4 lung cancer in February last year. Rebecca Golshevsky told mourners at City Hall it's impossible to describe the depth of her sorrow.
9: Words aren't enough to convey the depth of emotion we feel and the great big hole in our hearts that may never heal. And we actually don't want them to, because they say grief is a measure of the love for someone after someone has passed. And Steve was so very loved.
5: Canada's Prime Minister is looking across the Atlantic amid an escalating tariff war with the White House. Mark Carney says it's time to forge a deeper alliance with Europe. He says shared values will anchor a solid and fair trade system.
10: We're not looking to become a member of the European Union. What we are looking and will begin discussions for unique alliance between Canada and the European Union. We share the same values. We're stronger together, and this is at a time where the world's more dangerous and divided, and friends need to stick together at these times.
5: Operations remain suspended at a central Queensland coal mine after a serious weekend accident. A man in his 70s was badly hurt in an incident involving an underground vehicle. Investigations are continuing at the Crinum mine site near Emerald. Queensland's weather, scattered showers tomorrow for the western Gulf Country and eastern districts north of about Rockhampton. Fine or mostly fine elsewhere. Patchy morning fog in eastern areas south of Townsville. Brisbane, 13 to 27 degrees. Partly cloudy about the southeast on Wednesday, Thursday and Friday. On Moreton Bay, east to northeasterlies about 10 knots. Seas below half a metre. 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
1: Good evening. Welcome to PM. I'm Barbara Miller, coming to you from Gadigal Land in Sydney. Tonight, what now for Whyalla and the steel industry, with hundreds of jobs at the South Australian plant to go. Also, One Nation puts a number, 750,000, on its target cut to migration. And anger over potholes on Victorian roads after a fatal accident involving a motorcyclist.
2: There are so many on the highways around Ballarat. The roads are absolutely disgraceful and have been progressively getting worse over the last 6 to 7 years, I suppose.
1: The future of Australia's steel industry is in the balance after South Australia's Whyalla plant announced it was shutting down its blast furnace for good. State and federal governments have already sunk billions of dollars into keeping the steelworks running, but it could take billions more to transition to a more modern facility. About 600 people have lost their jobs today, and while the steelworks waits on a new buyer, their future is Angus Randall has our report.
11: Whyalla's steelworks has literally left a mark on the South Australian coastal city. For decades, iron oxide has floated out from the plant's stacks, staining everything it touches a deep red. But since April, the plant has fallen quiet as workers tried to get the 60-year-old blast furnace operational again. Today, the furnace has been shut down permanently.
12: At the end of the day, the blast furnace made the decision itself.
11: Sebastian Harms is from Administrators Cordamentha, which was appointed to stabilise the steelworks and find a new buyer last year.
12: We've got to a point where it's simply unsustainable to continue the blast furnace recovery, and the failure of the blast furnace is inevitable.
11: With the furnace gone, around 500 workers are expected to be out of a job, plus a further 100 contractors working at the site.
12: Wherever possible, we'll undertake what's called redeployment. Wherever possible, we'll undertake what's called voluntary redundancies. But I've got to also be very honest, there will be forced redundancies in this scenario.
11: It's a day of mixed emotions for Whyalla Mayor Phil Stone. Hundreds of people are about to be unemployed, but after years of uncertainty, the city has some answers over its future.
13: As I always say, the centre of South Australia, the centre of Australia, is Whyalla, and we will fight on. Thank you.
11: The SA government took control of the steelworks from British billionaire Sanjeev Gupta's GFG Alliance early last year, backed by funding from the federal government. GFG owed tens of millions in royalty payments to the state government, and millions more to other creditors. Peter Malinauskas is the South Australian Premier.
14: Nothing that occurs today disrupts or undermines our ability to deliver the long-term vision of Whaler, which is to have a new steelmaker with new equipment and new technology making steel in a way that sets Whaler up for the long term. That doesn't change.
11: There are two bidders in the race to buy the steelworks, Indian company Jindal Steel and Australian-owned M Resources. BlueScope, which runs the largest steelworks in the nation at Port Kembla in New South Wales, retains a right to last offer. The state government says a decision will be made before Christmas. Shadow Minister for Industry and Sovereign Capability, Andrew Hastie, says federal Labor should take the blame for the furnace shutting down.
15: And this is all caused by Labor and its relentless ideological pursuit of net zero climate targets. It's costing Aussie heavy industry.
11: However, Peter Malinowskis says the 60-year-old blast furnace's days were numbered.
14: The blast furnace was always turning off because no new buyer wants the old blast furnace. That's the point. It doesn't have a value. The blast furnace represents the old technology that no steelmaker wants anymore.
11: No matter who wins the bid, the facility will continue to function in some capacity in the interim, importing semi-finished materials to create the vast majority of Australia's structural and railway steel. It will cost at least $500 million for an electric arc furnace to replace the outgoing coal-fired blast furnace. Climate Energy Finance Director Tim Buckley says that transition should have been made much earlier.
16: It is a very dark day for the community and the workers of Whyalla, but hopefully it will actually put the laser focus on actually getting decisions that we need to see to actually build permanent sustainable solutions for South Australia.
11: Importing semi-finished materials to create the vast majority of Australia's structural and railway steel. It will cost at least $500 million for an electric arc furnace to replace the outgoing coal-fired blast furnace. Climate Energy Finance Director Tim Buckley says that transition should have been made much earlier.
16: It is a very dark day for the community and the workers of Whyalla, but hopefully it will actually put the laser focus on actually getting decisions that we need to see to actually build permanent sustainable solutions for South Australia rather than trying to pretend that the end-of-life facility taxpayer money down the drain.
11: He says it could be around 3 years before an electric arc furnace is operating in Whyalla, and hopes that many of the workers out of a job today can be retrained.
16: There is going to be a delay, inevitably. There is going to be a cost to the community. There's a cost to the workforce. Retraining some of those workers is absolutely viable. Many of them have decades and decades of critically valuable skills. They will need some refreshing of those skills. We will need a mix of new and old workers to take the process forward. But we also are going to need literally probably 1,000 construction workers for the next 2 to 3 years while we build a new $600 or $800 million electric arc furnace.
11: The state government says iron ore company BHP is looking to hire 100 more workers, and there are hopes that other local heavy industry companies will take on some of the redundant workers.
1: That's Angus Randall reporting there. Well, 750,000, that's the target reduction to migration named today by the One Nation Party. One Nation says it would achieve the cuts over 3 years. The government and opposition have slammed their proposals, saying the economy and regional workforces would take a significant hit. We've been waiting for some meat on the bones of One Nation's plans to cut migration. That's should they win the next election. So how has the party said it will achieve that goal of 750,000? Political reporter Evelyn Manfield is in Canberra.
17: Targeting some specific categories that they've laid out, student visas and family by around 240,000 people, graduates and their families by around 230,000 people, and then the families of skilled visa holders as well, cutting those significantly, and then also vowing to kick out people who overstay their visa in the country, which they think is about 80,000 people. Now, they are promising not to touch the PALM scheme, which is specific workers or backpackers. But certainly, as you say, putting some more meat on the bones of this policy today, there has been a bit of confusion about One Nation's migration policy. You would remember David Farley speaking on Insiders about the net overseas migration and the true NOM and all of that. But today, saying that they're going to significantly cut migration, and then that 130,000 net overseas migration figure that we've been hearing about for a while now, that's the ceiling they say they're going to pursue after this initial three-year cut. So Barnaby Joyce on News 24 today arguing that migration is too high and saying that all of these temporary migrants in the country is actually making Australia more of a caravan park than a country.
18: Well, we're getting numbers down primarily by not issuing new visas. I mean, this is where we take things down. And one of the big visas that are issued, of course, is people on family. I'm basically coming out. My son's at university, my daughter's at university, and here comes out the whole family with them. And that is just untenable.
1: And it seems, Evelyn, the government and opposition are on the same page in their response to these numbers.
17: A lot of people, Barb, have been heavily criticising this plan today. In terms of the major parties, they both are promising to cut net overseas migration. We haven't got all the policy details from either the coalition or the government about exactly how they're going to get there. Opposition leader Angus Taylor, though, today called this One Nation policy half-baked and said he was deeply concerned about the impact it'd have on business. We also heard from Cabinet Minister Murray Watt. He was saying that this would destroy regional economies, but not just the parties. We heard from the National Farmers Federation warning that farm workers are not responsible for Australia's housing crisis and migration shouldn't be treated as political football. And then the Chamber of Commerce and Industry has come out as well, saying that business could not and would not support economy-damaging cuts to meet an arbitrary figure. Here's Murray Watt.
19: I don't know when Pauline Hanson or Barnaby Joyce last walked into an abattoir in regional Australia full of migrant workers, when they last walked into a hospital, an aged care facility. Those industries would be decimated if we didn't have some form of migration into Australia. We know the numbers need to come down, but we need to do it in a sensible way that won't rob Australians of the services they need.
1: And One Nation leader Pauline Hanson also making headlines today over previous comments on Indigenous culture. Why have they resurfaced, do you think, and what's the fallout there?
17: Yeah, this isn't the first time.

0: that comments from many months ago from the One Nation leader have resurfaced, and it does seem that journalists are just sort of picking through old interviews now that the One Nation leader has been doing over the last year or so. These latest from an appearance on a conservative podcast from last year. She was talking with the two hosts about education in school and teaching children about Indigenous history. And then she went on to say that the First Nations Australians are the most primitive race on earth. And she questioned what Indigenous Australians have done for the country. Those comments have, of course, been quickly and widely condemned. We've heard from Indigenous Australians Minister Malandiri McCarthy saying they're completely racist and derogatory. We also heard from Liberal Senator Karen Little today calling the comments disgraceful and unacceptable.
1: That's political reporter Evelyn Manfield in Canberra. Staying with the migration target announced by One Nation, we're going to get some reaction now from the Sydney suburb of Burwood, one of the city's multicultural hubs. Reporter Sean Tarek Goodwin has been talking to people there about the news. Sean, just set the scene for us, if you would, and tell us what you've been hearing from locals.
2: Well, Barbara, I'm standing here on Burwood Road, which is the main drag, and it's absolutely heaving with people and businesses. You can see beef noodles, Indonesian food, dumplings and Chinese lanterns dangling off the awnings up and down the street. A lot of the signals that this is one of the most multicultural areas in the country and also one of the most densely populated. And it's transformed a lot over the last 20 years, particularly through overseas migration. Two-thirds of people today in Burwood were born overseas, and 80% of people speak a language other than English at home. Just chatting to some people on the streets here, I met people from China, from Cyprus, Bangladesh, and the UK. Not all of them had heard the specific news about One Nation's policy announcement today, but broadly speaking, they say that they were pretty happy to have migration, but under the proviso that the jobs and homes keep up.
3: Well, my parents are immigrants as well, so like I think lowering down the level of migrants into Australia would be like a pretty bad thing to do, because most of our economy runs on migrant families.
4: Oh, I don't have a view on the numbers, but I think their occupations is the most important thing if they're contributing to Australia in the way that they're filling the job shortages. And they can speak English, of course.
5: Well, it's pretty hypocritical in terms of we're all sort of new immigrants. You know, we're not Indigenous. So, but then specifically, it's not much difference to Labor's policy, apparently, when you get down to the nuts and bolts.
1: And Sean, in terms of people's views, not so much on this one announcement, but on One Nation in general, what did you hear on that front?
2: Well, Barbara, there wasn't a lot of enthusiasm for One Nation among the people I spoke with, and that's something that you would expect in an area like this. I mean, if you look at the polling, this is still a relatively inner city area of Sydney. But I was interested that I did detect a little bit of One Nation curiosity, and that was particularly when I spoke to Shelley Guo. She's a dietitian, and like about half of the people in the Burwood area, she migrated originally from China. She said she hasn't quite made up her mind, but it is something she's thinking about.
6: My friends, they trying to get their family back here, you know, when they're getting retired. So they've been struggling with that one. It's like, it's long waiting list for now. Like before, like 5 years for paid, but now it's like more than 12 or 15 years, something like that, even for paid one.
2: Have you thought about voting for One Nation? Have they attracted you?
6: Well, I heard about it before, yeah, because of Labor and the other one is not doing so good now. So I'm thinking about One Nation might be the third option, but I still have to wait for it, you know, wait and see, yeah. I mean, if it's something too good, I may vote for One Nation, you know.
2: That's Burwood resident Shelley Guo. Now, this is just a small sample of people, but it does show that even in areas like this, there are some elements of One Nation's policy platform that are resonating with people.
1: Sean Tarek Goodwin from the streets of Burwood there. Thank you very much. This is PM. I'm Barbara Miller. I'll be with you more or less for the next few weeks. And you can hear all our programs live, or you can catch up later on ABC Listen. Ahead, anger over potholes on Victorian highways becomes political. But first, an Australian man and his two young children have been found dead in a home in Bali in what police say appears to be a murder-suicide. The family is thought to have lived in the Kuta Beach area for several years. Our correspondent Tim Swanston is following developments.
7: Good afternoon, Barbara. Quite shocking. What we understand is that neighbours found the bodies of 56-year-old Australian Damien John Shaw, along with his 6-year-old son and 4-year-old daughter, who are both Australian Indonesian nationals. They found them inside the family home at Kuta on Sunday morning. Bali Provincial Police have said that neighbours were called by the man's wife and the children's mother to check in on the family. She called them in some distress, according to police. Now, the neighbours appeared to have to force entry into the home after they saw no signs of life, and they, of course, made this quite horrific discovery. Now, police have taken the three bodies to a hospital in Denpasar, where it's likely that they'll conduct autopsies to confirm the causes of death, but they are at this stage treating it as a suspected murder-suicide. In a statement we saw just earlier from Denpasar City Police, they said that a forensic examination of the scene was carried out on Sunday. And they're following other lines of inquiries. They're looking at CCTV footage from around the area and interviewing witnesses at the moment, including, of course, the mother of the children as well at this stage. She was in Jakarta for the last few days. So it's still quite early days as far as that police investigation is concerned for this really, really quite horrific incident.
1: And do we know if the mother is also Australian? And what does that mean for where things go from here?
7: Appears to be likely an Indonesian mother. I mean, the family have been living in this bungalow. They've had this lease for this bungalow since 2022. And, of course, there's quite a large expat community in these areas, particularly Australian expat community, particularly in, say, Kuta and, you know, Seminyak and so on, these very popular areas of Bali. As far as this investigation from here, I mean, the Australian consulate has been informed and the Department of Foreign Affairs and Trade is providing consular assistance to the family. It said that it sends its deepest condolences to the family at this time. We've also heard from Western Australian Premier Roger Cook, as it appears that the father, Mr. Shaw, was born in Fremantle and was from Western Australia. He described the news as a horrific situation, very confronting, and our hearts go out to everyone involved. So, like I said, it's still quite early days as far as this police investigation. Typically, Indonesian police kind of give staggered updates now as they kind of get to work there. But no doubt, you know, like I said, quite disturbing and quite horrific discovery over the last 24 hours.
1: That's Indonesia correspondent Tim Swanston speaking to me there from Jakarta. And if this story has raised concerns for you or anyone you know, you can call Lifeline on 13 11 14. Now, any road death is, of course, a terrible personal tragedy, but a weekend fatality in Victoria has also become political, with the state government facing a backlash over the death of a motorcyclist after he hit a pothole on a rural highway. Potholes are nothing new, and neither is the anger they generate. But over the past year, frustration has been growing among regional Victorians. Just last week, the state's Auditor General published a scathing report, finding that almost half of the road network was in poor condition. The man's death has ramped up pressure on the new Premier, Ben Carroll, as support for One Nation surges ahead of a state election in November. David Sparks reports.
8: His friends simply called him Tiki. 71-year-old Peter Mason from Ballarat was an experienced motorcyclist, and his fellow rider Casey Bandy says people are devastated by the loss.
9: Tiki touched a lot of people. He was known by thousands of people around Ballarat, but it goes further than that. I mean, the Hogs and Cogs guys, they've put up a big tribute about him on Facebook, and I've seen so many people from out of town, from Melbourne, Geelong, Bendigo. A lot of people have been hit by this, and it's really unfortunate that it's taken this for people to really stand up, you know?
8: Police are investigating the crash that killed Peter Mason. They say they've been told he lost control of his motorbike after hitting a pothole on the Western Highway at Trawalla, about 140 kilometres west of Melbourne. Casey Bandy says the community is angry and the number of potholes is out of control.
9: There are so many on the highways around Ballarat. The roads are absolutely disgraceful and have been progressively getting worse over the last probably 6 to 7 years, I suppose.
8: He says the state government has failed.
9: And we should be making sure that the people that are out there working every day driving these roads make it home to their loved ones. I think they failed miserably.
8: This tragedy comes at a time when the government and its new Premier Ben Carroll are trying to claw back support ahead of the election on the 28th of November. In regional areas, one issue that consistently comes up is the condition and safety of the state's roads. Premier Carroll this morning said his thoughts were with the families and friends of Peter Mason, and he defended the action he's taken on potholes since overthrowing Jacinta Allen to take the top job in July.
10: I've made it very clear there cannot be any more buck passing on road maintenance. That's why I have said it was outsourced in the mid-1990s. I'm going to bring road maintenance back inside of government. No more buck passing, and we will have stronger accountability than ever before. A proper reporting system giving the regions a stronger say in the roads and where the investment is made. And I'll also use minimum security prisoners to help us on this quest to make sure all our roads are safe.
8: Last week, an Auditor General's report painted a stark picture of Victoria's roads. It found about 48% of the network was in poor or very poor condition in 2024. That's worse than the figure of 39% 3 years earlier. 2 weeks ago, the government promised to double the number of potholes it repairs each year and get 500,000 fixed by the end of January. The plan will cost $352 million, on top of more than $1 billion already budgeted for road maintenance. Associate Professor Ehsan Yagoubi at Victoria University is a civil engineer and an expert on road construction. He says it's clear the state has a problem with potholes and it should be doing better.
11: We should always be proactive rather than reactive. So nowadays, we've got access to technologies that we didn't have 10 years ago. For example, we can do the monitoring. To do the monitoring, it's labor intensive and it's not possible, obviously, with so many roads and so many kilometers of road that we have. But we can use the drone technology. We can, use remote sensing and then get them connected to AI. And this way, we can just basically be ready before these cracks turn into potholes, for instance. I notice in Australia, compared to other parts of the world, like Europe and the States, we don't put enough research and development on these areas, like on roads, on potholes. We just rely on the old ways of doing things. Our standards are a little bit out of date.
8: Paul Strangio is an emeritus professor of politics at Monash University.
12: Really what we've got here is potholes being elevated to becoming a lightning rod for a larger wellspring of anger towards the Labor governments, for community frustration with an aged and creaking and now rather discredited administration. So I think if it wasn't potholes, and we obviously do have a problem with potholes, as the Auditor General's report has indicated, but if it wasn't potholes, it would probably be something else, such as the mood of pent-up disenchantment.
8: This has been a Victorian government that's really tried to sell some big visions, several big visions, isn't it, over the years. Is there some sort of lesson about just concentrating on the basics of governance?
12: I think undoubtedly that this is a government that, yes, wanted to do some big ticket items to move the dial. But at the same time, we should remember that former Vic Road staff, they're coming out and saying that the rot with road construction and maintenance actually has its genesis going right back to Jeff Kennett's coalition government and its privatisation and contracting out model. So there may well be a lesson there too.
8: Victoria Police is calling on anyone with dashcam footage of the accident that killed Peter Mason to contact Crime Stoppers.
1: That's David Sparks reporting. Good to be with you on PM. I'm Barbara Miller. The podcast of the full program is available on ABC Listen. You can find lots of ABC shows there, including ABC News Daily with Sam Hawley each weekday morning. Catch you tomorrow, I hope. Good night.

0: ABC News, good evening, I'm Michael Bausch. Scores of customers, creditors and staff have been left in the lurch after a Sunshine Coast caravan company suddenly ceased trading. Sarah Richards reports.
1: Australian Off-Road Campers stopped operating late last week. Its phone line has been disconnected, its website is down, and its factory and office space in Caloundra is empty. New customers say they're in the dark about when or if they'll get their vans or deposits back. The ABC has tried to contact the business, founded in 2000 by Steve Budden, who remains a director. Zone RV, also based on the Sunshine Coast, went into administration in December last year, owing $42 million and leaving hundreds of customers out of pocket.
0: Politicians from all sides of federal parliament have lined up to criticise the One Nation leader after comments resurfaced in which she labelled Indigenous culture as primitive. Evelyn Manfield reports from Canberra.
2: From Labor to the Coalition, Greens and Independents, there's broad condemnation for comments Pauline Hanson made on a Conservative podcast last year. While discussing schools teaching First Nations history, she questioned what Indigenous Australians have done for the country. Minister Malandiri McCarthy has labelled the remarks derogatory and completely racist. Liberal Senator Karen Little agreed the remarks were disgraceful, while Independent Lydia Thorpe says One Nation shouldn't be peddling lies that stir up hate and division.
0: Meantime, One Nation is standing by its proposal to slash Australia's temporary migration numbers. The minor party wants the intake cut by 750,000 over 3 years through strict limits on student and family visas. The federal government says that would cripple the domestic economy. But senior MP Barnaby Joyce has told News 24 drastic actions needed to stop Australia becoming a giant caravan park. He says it's time to weed out visa overstayers.
3: We're not going to go running around door to door, but you'll pop up, and as you pop up, you'll have to go. We'll even help you out on a plane ticket to get out of here. We're very keen on people who are illegal not to be living in Australia as if they are legal.
0: A prominent athlete has taken the witness stand at the Sydney criminal trial of Alan Jones, alleging the veteran broadcaster subjected him to an unwanted physical advance at a public event. Isabel Rowe reports.
4: An athlete known as Complainant M is the third of six complainants to give evidence in Alan Jones's trial for indecent assault and sexual touching. Mr Jones has been charged with one count of each charge in relation to this complainant and has pleaded not guilty. The man has told the court he knew Mr Jones socially and the broadcaster would often kiss him on the cheek as a greeting. But he said at an event in 2015, Mr Jones got up from his table and kissed him on the mouth as he walked past. He said he was in disbelief and embarrassed. He told the court the broadcaster sent him a text hours later saying he wanted to be kissing the athlete all night. The trial continues.
0: Authorities in the Solomon Islands have charged a man over a knife attack on the husband of an Australian diplomat. Here's Foreign Affairs reporter Stephen Jedgetts.
5: Solomon Islands police say the Australian man was attacked just 50 metres from the Australian High Commission in central Honiara on Friday last week. He suffered deep lacerations and was medically evacuated to Australia, but the injuries weren't life-threatening and he's in a stable condition. Police in Solomon Islands say the attack was random and the man allegedly responsible suffers from mental health issues. He's now been charged with attempted murder.
0: A major industrial shutdown in regional South Australia will see up to 600 steel workers and contractors lose their jobs. The permanent closure of the iconic Whyalla blast furnace comes as administrators called Amentha struggles to secure a commercial buyer for the business. The federal and South Australian governments have spent 19 months financially propping up the operator since it collapsed into receivership. Queensland's weather, scattered showers expected tomorrow for the western Gulf Country and eastern districts north of Rockhampton, fine or mostly fine elsewhere. Patchy morning fog for eastern areas south of about Townsville. Brisbane, 13 to 27. The Gold Coast, 12 to 26. The Sunshine Coast, 12 to 24. Ipswich, 7 to 29. On Moreton Bay, east to northeasterlies, about 10 knots. 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
6: A grim day for workers in the steel city of Whyalla in South Australia, with the decision to close a major part of its steelworks.
7: Yes, it's often a trite statement. Whyalla is a resilient city. The workers, the people, we've had our ups and downs. This is essential. There is no other way out but to close the blast furnace. And we as a council and the government and our community, I believe, will pull together to ensure the minimal impact on those that are going to suffer. Some will move on, others it will be an exceptionally sad day.
6: Whyalla Mayor Phil Stone reacting to the loss of hundreds of jobs in his region today. And we head to a Queensland paddock that's currently running cattle, but soon could become home to Australia's largest data centre, worth around $30 billion.
8: I can see why they've chosen the location that they have, because it's out of town and it's near existing power stations. But I was really quite shocked because we are a very water-constrained part of Queensland.
6: I'm Sinead Mangan in Perth, and this is Australia Wide, coming to you from Whadjuk country. But first, we head to South Australia, to Whyalla, a regional town commonly referred to as the Steel City. The Whyalla Steelworks has been around since the 1940s, and it's a dominant structure on the horizon of the seaport. The fate of the steelworks, though, have been unsure since it was placed in administration 19 months ago. Hundreds of workers were today told they will lose their jobs as a result of a decision to permanently shut down the blast furnace at the steelworks. James Wakelin is covering the story. Now, James, the future of the steelworks has actually been in question for some time, and today was the worst of news for workers at the steelworks. How many jobs have been lost?
9: Well, it sort of depends how you look at it, I guess. So I guess we've got at least 600 jobs that are gone. That's 500 that have gone from the steelworks proper. There's another 100 contractors, and there's a group called embedded contractors. So these are people that work for bigger companies, say Horizon, the train company. And those jobs are also gone, 200 jobs, gone from the steelworks associated mines as well as the ports, but it's unclear whether or not those companies will actually redeploy those workers. So I guess it's a bit unclear whether it's an 800 number or a 600 number, but certainly a lot of people a bit unclear about their futures right now here in Whyalla.
6: James, will those workers be offered redundancies?
9: Yeah, so it's clear for 500 of those workers, they will be offered redundancies. Now, that was something that the state government said that they had guaranteed along with the federal government. And I think that was at a cost of over $50 million. And what would have happened if they hadn't come in and made that guarantee, it would have been a bit unclear exactly about what workers would have got straight away, because otherwise it would have just been backdated for the 19 months of the current administration, which of course happened when the steelworks was in trouble 19 months ago, when it was previously owned by GFG Alliance, which of course was owned by Sanjeev Gupta.
6: The Premier has been there this afternoon, and actually it was a huge press conference of people. Can you describe what the atmosphere was like?
9: Oh, look, it was fairly tense, you would say. And the Premier was putting on a brave face, trying to say that in reality they had stepped in and done the right thing by the people of Whyalla, and they'd promised to run this administration, and they have put $1 billion worth of taxpayers' money into this administration so far, and there's another $2 billion on the table as well to look at the transition that's coming. So there was a lot of talk about I guess the future of Whyalla, and the fact that while this is bad news today, ultimately the town itself and the future here would be secure, because there will be a new electric arc furnace coming, and steel production will continue here in Whyalla. If not with the current blast furnace, eventually there will be an electric arc furnace that will fire up here and continue that steelmaking legacy.
6: Let's hear what the Premier had to say today.
10: This blast furnace has been in place for over 60 years. It is an old, clapped-out blast furnace that has not been well cared for or looked after, particularly by the previous owner. The blast furnace has undertaken at least three relines since it was first commissioned in 1965, but the last reline was over 20 years ago in 2005. So at some point or another, the blast furnace's life was coming to an end. It's occurred a little bit sooner than what we otherwise would have appreciated it go on to. But we accept the reality of the decision that Court of Mentor has made in conjunction not just with the interests of the safety of the people that work there, but also the future operations more broadly of the plant.
6: South Australian Premier Peter Malinauskas speaking at Whyalla today. Did you hear at all from the workers, James?
9: No, it's been difficult to grab the workers today. They kind of drove past the gate when we were sort of filming there today, and they were, that was just after they were unfortunately told the news at about 10:30 this morning. That was Sebastian Hams from Court of Mentor got up and basically told them there's three options for them. Basically, they can possibly get redeployed. Otherwise, there's voluntary redundancies, but he did say the reality is there will have to be some forced redundancies as well. But at this stage, we haven't heard from the workers. We've only heard from, I guess, union officials. And, you know, they are former workers. Certainly Shane Cargo, who spoke today from the Australian Workers Union, is a former blast furnace worker. And he did talk about emotions being pretty raw and a lot of disappointment from plenty of the workers out there that they couldn't get the blast furnace back online and it's been shut down.
6: It might be hard to appreciate, but I did hear Shane talk about how this is a generational job in Whyalla and how important it was to people's identity.
9: That's true. It's something that, you know, the blast furnace has been there for 60 years. So there's, you know, can sometimes be three generations of family members that have gone through that blast furnace. And it is tough work, but it is well-paying work as well. So certainly the steelworks are a massive part of Whyalla, of the town, of its identity. So this is a blow that people are feeling.
6: As you said, 800 jobs in total have been lost in Whyalla, and that has a big knock-on effect for the families of those people and the community itself. Is it expected that people will leave the town?
9: Well, that's the hard part to know. There's some hope that those people that do take some of those redundancies will stay here. They will retire here. They'll keep their money here. But inevitably, there'll be plenty of people that have got families who do want to take work elsewhere. There were some jobs offered today, even up the coast in Port Augusta. So clearly, those families will more than likely leave Whyalla. Some will certainly go, and that is potentially a blow for those other businesses, and that's the knock-on effect of decisions like today's.
6: James, before I let you go, the sale of the steelworks is ongoing. How's that tracking?
9: The sale process itself, they were reasonably positive about that today. We do still have Jindal Steel and M Resources as the two companies that are the final bidders, and with BlueScope Steel as well does have the final right of refusal on that deal too. So they were expecting that deal will go through by the end of the year, and in some ways the clarity around the blast furnace now perhaps helps that process rather than hinders it.
6: James Wakelin in Whyalla, thanks very much for talking to Australia Wide.
9: Pleasure, thank you.
0: ABC Australia Wide.
6: An international developer has his eyes on a property in rural Queensland to host a hyperscale data centre worth $30 billion. It would be the largest in Australia to date and comes as the region grapples with how to balance the potential economic rewards of data centres with regulating the precious resources required to operate them. Grace Nakamura has this story.
11: Yeah, it's pretty marginal country from an agricultural perspective. We're in a dry period now, so it looks worse.
12: Andrew Smith is the mayor of the Western Downs, home to towns like Dalby and Chinchilla, about 250 kilometres west of Brisbane. He's driving along a dirt track at the feedlot in Wombo, which is licensed to carry 24,000 head of cattle.
11: We've got three gas-fired power stations up ahead, a feedlot, and an application for a data centre on this bit of dirt here.
12: The dry paddocks have been earmarked for an extraordinary development, a $30 billion data centre proposed by Singapore-based developer Zera DC.
11: It's an interesting outcome to where this country was even 25, 30 years ago.
12: The Western Downs Regional Council received the development application last month. It's still very early in the process, but Mayor Smith is excited to welcome in a new industry.
11: So we need to be looking ahead at what's going to sustain this region
13: And we see it in agriculture daily, but we also see it with energy. So if this project does get approval, certainly there are lots of positives in regards to housing, jobs.
12: The proposed data centre will also need a lot of power. The Western Downs Digital Park, as it'll be known, would have a peak capacity of 2.16 gigawatts, roughly the same as the peak electricity demand of 1.5 million Australian homes. At full operation, it could use around 47 gigawatt hours of electricity each day, about a quarter of Queensland's current daily power demand. Experts say there'll need to be tight guidelines in place to make sure developers create enough of their own energy to prevent any negative impacts to the grid and cost to consumers.
14: That would be the largest to date proposal in Australia, but I think it's inevitable that we are going to be seeing multiple project proposals of this scale all around Australia.
12: Tim Buckley, director of independent think tank Climate Energy Finance, says Australia is in the middle of a data centre gold rush.
14: I see data centres as a massive investment boom, and I also see it as either the enabler of accelerating the energy system transformation or, if done badly, a massive underminer of the energy system transformation.
12: One thing that politicians and experts can agree on is the need for new assets to generate the amount of energy needed to power data centres. But they differ in how much of a role fossil fuels should play. Mr. Buckley says gas could be a small but declining part of the energy makeup, mainly to back up renewable energy.
14: At the end of the day, the climate science is absolutely crystal clear, and so more fossil gas is not the solution. We need to embrace these industries of the future, but we've got to make sure they're not powered by industries of last century.
12: But the Queensland government says it doesn't agree with the federal government's plan to make renewables the national standard, arguing for an energy agnostic mix that includes gas and coal. A Zerra DC spokesperson said they chose the site on the Western Downs because it was well positioned among existing energy infrastructure. If you flew over the Wombo feedlot, you'd see cattle, but you'd also see three gas-fired power stations, a major substation that sends power to southeast Queensland and New South Wales, and several solar and wind farms. The developer says they'd connect directly to that substation, so they say it wouldn't impact the local Ergon Energy network that supplies surrounding towns. And they'd build an on-site battery-backed power conditioning system to manage the load to the grid.
15: Rosie, over here. Come on.
12: About an hour's drive from the proposed site, cotton and mixed grain grower Lisa Balmain is cautious about the announcement.
8: I can see why they've chosen the location that they have, because it's out of town and it's near existing power stations. But I was really quite shocked because we are a very water-constrained part of Queensland.
12: Ms. Balmain is a spokesperson for the anti-gas group Save Our Darling Downs. She's worried that an increased demand for gas-fired energy will mean an increased demand for coal seam gas production.
8: The more wells you drill, the more water is being taken, extracted through that process in order to produce the gas. You know, there's already over 750 water bores that are predicted to be impaired by coal seam gas mining. Huge swaths of areas west of Dalby where those aquifers are being impacted. If there's an increased demand for gas production, that's only going to get worse.
12: The developer has promised they won't use drinking water or groundwater for the centre's operations. Right now, the Australian government is still hashing out what guidelines to put in place, keenly watching how other countries, like the United States, are wrangling the AI boom.
15: Come on. What's this?
12: For Lisa Balmain, that's essential. While she says she's not opposed to data centres, she wants guidelines in place around what natural resources they'd require.
8: As we've seen with coal seam gas, it can fracture communities, unfortunately. But you have to question what is the long-term legacy benefits for the communities that are being expected to absorb those impacts.
6: Liza Balmain ending that story there from Grace Nakamura. Some of the most important people in our legal system enter the court with no specific training and are legally prevented from talking about the sometimes gruesome evidence they are forced to see and hear. The fate of those accused of the most serious crimes usually rests in the hands of a jury, but absorbing weeks or even months of evidence can take a toll. So what's been done to support them? Bigger reporter Isla Evans explains.
2: If you get called up for jury duty, you might think it could be a bit of an inconvenience. You may have a job to contend with, kids to pick up from school, a bit of a logistical nightmare. But there's the other side too. Jury duty can be quite stressful or, in some cases, traumatic. A jury decides the fate of people accused of some of the most serious crimes. But they're ordinary people with no formal training, and they're legally prevented from talking about the sometimes gruesome evidence they have to see and hear. It was something Canadian and former juror Mark Farrant felt needed to be addressed. 7 years ago, he set up a not-for-profit organisation advocating for improvement to jury service.
16: Connecting a juror with a peer who understands the burden of jury duty and can provide emotional support and empathy for what they may be going through. There's no training for jury duty. Nobody wakes up and decides to become a professional juror. We step into that role because it's our civic duty. But we've done a great disservice to jurors by not keeping up with respecting mental health and the demands of jury duty. We've had a sort of very Victorian attitude to jury duty, that it is our, that it's our responsibility, that it's our burden, and that's simply not the case anymore.
2: Here in Australia, there is a case underway in regional New South Wales where juror mental health has been flagged as a concern. The case involves rape and assault charges over nearly two decades in southern New South Wales. Ahead of the trial, the prosecutor has told the court there were mental health concerns for a jury that would have to watch 12 hours of footage of the alleged assaults. Jury trauma is all too familiar to Mark Farrant. He was called to serve as a juror on a five-month murder trial in Canada 12 years ago. It ended up having a massive impact.
16: You can't get your mind off of it, and you're at home trying to, trying to play with your kids and giving your spouse attention, and all you're thinking about is that case.
2: Mark was diagnosed with post-traumatic stress disorder after witnessing some pretty traumatic evidence.
16: You know, I was having nightmares. I was having difficulty sleeping. I was constantly having flashbacks.
2: Here in Australia, thousands of us are empaneled on trials each year. So if you do serve as a juror and are struggling, what support is actually available to you? Each state and territory is responsible for its own jurors. Most offer a few free counselling sessions after a trial if you need support. For example, you can get three sessions in New South Wales. In the ACT, you can get up to six. And most jurisdictions told us that people can be approved for more sessions on a case-by-case basis. Criminology and law lecturer Dr. Jane Astle-Owen from Murdoch University wants more support available for jurors, not just at the end of the trial, but before and during the case.
17: We tend to downplay the impact that this potentially traumatic material might have on someone's ability to actually focus on the evidence and make an impartial decision. Where we've got supports in place to protect a juror's mental health, we are actually going to end up with decisions that are ideally more robust.
2: New South Wales Sheriff Tracy Hall manages the state's jurors. She says there's enough support, they're monitored and receive briefings throughout proceedings.
18: So there's numerous touch points to be able to, for them to be able to say, I'm not up for this, and be excused.
2: The topic surrounding juror trauma is gaining traction globally. In 2018 in Canada, an inquiry recommended that all provinces offer counselling sessions to jurors like we have here in Australia. Former juror Mark Farrant has been spearheading much of that change there with a not-for-profit organisation he helped start.
16: We built a juror-centric training program that talks about mental health, that gave first-person examples of from jurors' own experiences verbatim about what it was like to be a juror and the stress and the difficulty that they experience training officers on how to manage those situations and how to provide self-care and resiliency tools to jurors so they can go home at the end of the night and look after themselves.
2: A parliamentary inquiry has also recently been launched in the UK that will look into juror support and vicarious trauma. But experts say there's room for improvement here too.
6: That story from Bigger.

0: reporter Isla Evans. And finally, we're going to head to the coastal town of Robe in South Australia's southeast. Robe is already seeing erosion reach levels not forecast until 2050. As homes and infrastructure move into the firing line, researchers are calling on citizen scientists to give them a bird's eye view of the damage. Josh Bryan has the story.
1: It's a town known for its sand and surf, but as the climate continues to change, Robe's coastline is rapidly changing with it. Near popular beaches, locals' backyards are coming under threat, and an iconic red and white obelisk is expected to fall from a limestone cliff into the sea. For the small local council, CEO Nat Traeger says they're looking for any help they can get.
2: Our coastline is vulnerable. It's eroding fast, and we need as much data and help that we can get to help inform, you know, future grants and future adaptation pathways.
1: That data will now come from up above. A new initiative driven by Flinders University researchers will enlist local citizen scientists to gather drone footage of the eroding coast. Associate Professor Graziella Mio da Silva says lightweight drones and training will be made available. She says participants will gather vision of the coast once a month for 2 years, as well as before and after major storms.
3: We are hoping to build a long-term data set to see patterns along the coast and see what storm events cause more damage, if there is change over time, and also to try and refine what are the most problematic, the hot spots of erosion along the coastline. That kind of information we are hoping can inform councils and coastal managers on the best strategies to manage the coast. So some locations, the best strategy could be sand replenishment, other strategies could be retreat or adapt. So with that kind of baseline information, we are hoping to give those decision makers the information that they need to make the best decisions for their councils.
1: The project relies on nature-loving locals, and Robe has a plentiful supply. Tina Van Nispen has already thrown her hand up to help out. She says she's excited by all the ways drones could be used to monitor and understand the environment.
4: We can see how the sand moves. We can know which paths accessible, which ones not. The plover birds and all the other birds, where they're migrating, we can see where they are at certain seasons, so we know to protect their nest. We can see if certain animals are getting more harmed with the water coming in higher than usual at high tides. There's so much information and research available that you can only hope that the children can also teach the adults how to really allow curiosity and wonder to open and help us to open ourselves up to new ways to explore what we took for granted.
1: Dr. Mio da Silva says other locations along the South Australian coast will be monitored, and other communities can also get in touch to be involved.
3: We chose Robe and a few other councils that already have some coastal data in place and other projects that we have already been doing with them, but it's not exclusive of Robe. So anyone who is interested, happy to have a chat.
1: If it works in Robe, the study could roll out even further.
3: In Victoria, they have already done a study that's similar to what we are trying to apply to Robes, which is using citizen science to measure and give us information about storm impacts and coastal erosion. So we are trying to apply this model that has already been tested and been successful to sites in South Australia. This is a pilot study, and if we see the same sort of success that they had in Victoria, we are hoping to then expand to other sites as well.
1: Back in Robe, Tina's not sure how many locals will get on board, but she's hoping others will put themselves out there to help protect their beloved coast.
4: You can only hope so. You can only hope that we can protect and love the environment that we're in so we can all flourish together.
0: Robe woman Tina Van Nispen, ending that story there from Josh Bryan and Beck Bird. And that is Australia-wide for today. I'm Sinead Mangan. Cheerio.

0: ABC News. Good evening, I'm Michael Bausch. A prominent Sunshine Coast caravan maker has quietly pulled the plug on its operations. Australian Off-Road Campers, based at Caloundra, suddenly stopped trading late last week. It's disconnected its phone lines and deleted its corporate website. Staff, suppliers and hundreds of customers are in limbo. It follows the collapse of rival local builder Zone RV, which went into administration last December, owing more than $40 million. Global energy markets are in free fall after fresh explosions along a major Middle Eastern shipping lane sent crude oil soaring to $108 a barrel. Linda Gruen reports.
1: The spike in oil prices comes as Saudi Arabia has kept a key pipeline closed today after it was damaged in an attack on Friday. The pipeline has helped Saudi Arabia, the world's largest crude oil exporter, to bypass the Strait of Hormuz, which has been effectively closed since the beginning of the Iran war. The spike in prices also comes as Oman announces that a key meeting with Iran and other regional leaders scheduled for later today has been postponed in the interests of consensus. Meanwhile, a ship has been struck by a projectile in the Strait of Hormuz, causing a fire and forcing the crew to be evacuated from the vessel.
0: Two children have been badly hurt after a car hit a tree on a private property in the Bundaberg region. The accident happened at Rosedale just after 8 o'clock this morning. It's understood the boy and girl, both primary school aged, were the only occupants of the sedan. They suffered significant head and leg injuries and were flown to the Queensland Children's Hospital in Brisbane. A solemn police guard of honour in Brisbane CBD has bid a final farewell to Queensland's widely respected former Commissioner Steve Golshevsky. Jordan Bissell reports.
2: A wall of navy and blue flanked Adelaide Street, a tribute to the 67-year-old career cop who lost his battle with cancer 10 days ago. Earlier, a memorial service at City Hall drew hundreds of mourners. Dignitaries including Premier David Crisafulli and outgoing Governor Jeanette Young were among those who paid their respects. Mr. Golshevsky's wife, Rebecca, said it was impossible to describe the depth of her sorrow.
3: Grief is a measure of the love for someone after someone has passed. And Steve was so very loved.
2: A police motorcade provided a final escort for Queensland's 21st Police Commissioner.
0: The Therapeutic Goods Administration's issued an urgent health warning about illicit weight loss peptides after an unapproved injection caused a patient to suffer severe internal bleeding. Rachel Carbonell reports.
4: The TGA says the serious adverse event was linked to an unapproved peptide product sold as retatrutide and that the patient experienced uncontrollable vomiting resulting in a torn esophagus. Testing revealed the product contained no retatrutide but instead a very high dose of weight loss drug semaglutide, which hadn't been declared. The TGA said retatrutide is undergoing clinical trials and has not been approved for human use. It has again urged consumers not to use unapproved peptide products due to the serious health risks they pose.
0: A major industrial shutdown in regional South Australia will see up to 600 steelworkers and contractors lose their jobs. The permanent closure of the iconic Whyalla blast furnace comes as administrators struggle to secure a commercial buyer for the collapsed business. ABC reporter James Wakeland says staff were blindsided by today's sudden announcement.
5: The workers were gathered today at the steelworks at around 10:30 this morning by administrators at Quarter Mentha, and they were told that the decision had been made to shut down that blast furnace. Those workers had been working for 5 months to bring it back online. Now, effectively, what that means is that 500 workers that work in and around the blast furnace will lose their jobs, and there's another 120 contractors too that are expected to be impacted.
0: Queensland's weather, scattered showers tomorrow for the western Gulf Country and eastern districts north of Rockhampton, fine or mostly fine elsewhere, patchy morning fog in eastern regions south of about Townsville, Brisbane 13 to 27, the Gold Coast 12 to 26, the Sunshine Coast 12 to 24 and Ipswich 7 to 29, partly cloudy in the southeast on Wednesday, Thursday and Friday. 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
13: And good evening. Welcome back to NRL Monday. I'm Andrew Moore, and for many of you joining the show for the first time, welcome. Thanks for being here until 7.30. The evening show's almost ready to go before nightlife. Joining me shortly in the studio, former coach of Canberra, Penrith and the Warriors, Matthew Elliott. We'll find out who he's buying or selling, and we'll get his thoughts on the first week of the finals. And there was a text message here too saying, is Padre, the halftime entertainment, catching drone balls on grand final day? I'll put that question to him, because that would be one thing I know is it would be entertaining, that's for sure. In the first half of the show, I spoke with Newcastle Knights hooker Phoenix Crossland. And he reckons the Knights will draw plenty of confidence from their round 26 loss to the Warriors in Auckland.
14: From all reports, the boys are so unhappy in the sheds. They were so disappointed. I think that's the key thing is that, that we had 12 players for 60 minutes and the boys still expected to win. And they were devastated. They couldn't get it done. So, yeah, it was a very proud moment. But I think that's a good attitude in our team at the moment. Is anything but a win's not really good enough.
13: That's Phoenix Crossland from the Newcastle Knights. Very impressive. I enjoyed having a chat to him almost as much as I enjoy chatting to my man Matthew Elliott, who's right here. How are you, Padre? Good to see you.
7: Well, for a lost lamb, I'm very proud that I found my way here, Andrew.
13: You did it easy too. And I must say, quite seriously, Ruan Sims had a medical appointment, told us she couldn't do the show with a throat infection. There was only hours before the show, and you live a long way away from here, and you said yes immediately like you always do. So a sincere thank you.
7: Ah, it's always a pleasure, and you know I like hanging out with you guys.
13: You do. I love talking to Phoenix Crossland. We just played a bit of him then. How impressed with you of Newcastle were you on the weekend?
7: Yeah, definitely, Andrew. I thought, again, I spoke about this yesterday, is that they came out fresh. You could tell they had that last week of the bye, and this speed of play really blew South Sydney away at the start of that game, I thought.
13: Yeah, the only worry I had for them was when they were dominating and led only 10-6 at half time. You thought, is that enough? But they maintained it, didn't they, for the best part of the 80 minutes?
7: They did, but we saw that all weekend, Andrew. That's semi-final footy, isn't it? Is that you can't just dominate the team and then expect points to show up. You're going to have to work hard and show some poise. So when that fatigue does show and the opportunities do come, you can take them then, not straight away.
13: Phoenix and I were talking about their chip on their shoulder, the us against them almost mentality. No one gives us a chance. They're reading social media posts with people tipping against them. I love it as a footy fan. As a coach, is that a good thing to have that mentality? They're all against us?
7: Well, it'll be good for some of the players and it'll be a distraction for others. So right. It's just, you know, it's just about what they come up with collectively. So, and there's got to be a theme around it rather than, oh, everyone's trying to put us down. It's we're going to prove them wrong.
13: Mm.
7: Can you see the difference? I know it's subtle, but some players can get really distracted by that.
13: So what's the toughest challenge Newcastle face heading to Eden Park on Sunday against the Warriors?
7: Besides the Warriors team themselves, that's the toughest thing is that them coming off a disappointing loss. They played to their system, the Warriors, but they just seemed to lack a little bit of strike, particularly through their spine. I thought they weren't dangerous like they normally are there.
13: I think they were a bit similar to the Roosters yesterday in that while they didn't have the numerical advantage, first 10 minutes of the second half, they were right on the Dolphins' goal line, and that's credit to the Dolphins' improved defence. But they couldn't score. They couldn't extend the lead with another try. And in the end, midway through the second half, they still hadn't. They'd kicked another penalty goal or two. But when the Dolphins strike, it's lethal.
7: Well, think about where they struck from, Andrew. You know, a lot of the time from their own half, and they've just got players in their team that if you're not on your game, like in a kick chase, just slightly off on a kick chase, see you later and you can have a chat about it behind your try line.
13: Now, I'm going to address Nathan Cleary's foot injury with you in buying and selling, so I'll hold off on that worry. But how are you with how his charge down gone wrong on Hugo Savard?

0: Ala has been handled from start to fine.
1: Perfect.
0: Yeah.
1: You know me, Andrew, I'm not scared to criticise the system, but I think they got it 100% right. And I did read some commentary from certain people talking about he needs to get suspended, and the only reason he didn't get suspended, it's Nathan Cleary.
0: Yeah.
1: That is absurd.
0: But you're never going to stop people believing that.
1: No, you're never going to stop people writing it because they're trying to get people's attention.
0: Yeah. No, that's what I said before. It's not a conspiracy. It's not, exactly. It played out exactly as it should have. And I even kind of like the way Ivan Cleary addressed it after the game. And Nathan, Savala has been handled from start to fine.
1: Perfect.
0: Yeah.
1: You know me, Andrew, I'm not scared to criticise the system, but I think they got it 100% right. And I did read some commentary from certain people talking about he needs to get suspended, and the only reason he didn't get suspended, it's Nathan Cleary.
0: Yeah.
1: That is absurd.
0: But you're never going to stop people believing that.
1: No, you're never going to stop people writing it because they're trying to get people's attention.
0: Yeah. No, that's what I said before. It's not a conspiracy. It's not. Exactly. It played out exactly as it should have. And I even

0: because Nathan knew immediately he'd stuffed that up. It was a charge down gone wrong. And Ivan Cleary said, I agree he should have been penalised. I agree he should have been sin bin. I was shocked by his lack of judgment. But I think a fine, no one was ever thinking it was going to be more than that.
1: Well, in saying that, that should have been the match-winning play for the Roosters.
0: Right.
1: They should have kicked that goal. Hugo Savala, like how far he kicked the ball after or before he was struck in the leg, it went 65 metres in the air, Andrew. It was an amazing kick. And the goal kick right adjacent the post, so that cost them the game.
0: So the physicality of that game yesterday, and it was pretty brutal. You were watching it on the touchline for us. How much of – did that take a lot out of the Roosters, or because it's finals you just bounce back? Is it different to a tough game in rounds 1 to 27?
1: It's different from a tough game from rounds 1 to 27. There's no – sitting on the sideline there and, you know, the thing that – we never talk about in commentary. I counted one time across the Penrith team, 9 out of the 13 had visible strapping. One of the players that didn't have visible strapping was Isaiah Yeo. So you know his shoulder was going to be wrapped up. So what I'm saying is every player out there is damaged. And I tell you what, they did not hold back on each other for that whole 80 minutes on the field. And just going on the field after and interviewing some players, you could see that they had the life sucked out of them.
0: Yeah. Yeah, well, listening to you talk to Reece Robson, he sounded beaten, didn't he? Like he sounded cranky that they hadn't got the job done, because it was right on half time, if you didn't see it or you weren't paying attention, where Nathan Cleary was sin binned, and it was 12 all at the time. And then Hugo Savala had a penalty next to the post and missed it. And it was a horrible kick. And from that point in the second half, early on when they had, well, it was 8 minutes 52 seconds or whatever it was, Penrith without Nathan Cleary, and they just couldn't keep applying pressure. They had a chance when Hugo Savala, play one, got done for a double movement, and rightly so that he was done for the double movement. They made a bit of a meal of that when they had 13 on 12, didn't they?
1: Well, from that moment, the next three sets, Penrith completed three sets of six, because they got a six again late in that first set, and then they got down the other end of the field. So Penrith just showed so much poise. They didn't play their best footy, Andrew.
0: Yeah.
1: And that was admitted after the game when, you know, talking to a couple of their players, Mitch Kenny in particular, said, you know, he really recognised a lot of areas that they didn't do good enough. But like as Penrith do in like such a tough game against such high-quality opposition, they found a way to win.
0: Yeah. Well, they've made a habit of that over the last 7 years, haven't they? The Dolphins are now one win away from a grand final. I was going to say fairy tale season. It's not really fairy tale. Obviously, Christian Wolfe, who's the coach you hear nothing about this year. You know, we all talk about Andrew Webster and Justin Holbrook and obviously the big guns like Ivan Cleary this year, Craig Bellamy not there in the finals this year, but Wayne Bennett, they all get the big plaudits. You very rarely hear anything about Christian Wolfe. What's impressed you most with the impact he's had on this side compared to previous Dolphins years?
1: What I've liked is the way they've evolved during this season, not just from the time under Christian, but during this season, because they got whopped a couple of times early in the year. But you could just see them pulling the system together, pulling each other together in the same direction. And now, what is it, the last eight games they've won in a row? And put your hand up if you want to play against them in a grand final, because they are scary, Andrew. They are like their middle forwards yesterday when they lost
0: Flegler,
1: the smaller guys that came on the field, they were amazing.
0: We were talking about this yesterday, weren't we? Kurt Donoghue is one of those players that doesn't get headlines, but he's a really invaluable part of their whole setup, and he came on for Flegler and played 70 minutes.
1: He should be playing in the middle of the field, Andrew. Yeah. He's too small.
0: That's right. Someone forgot to tell him he's got no mirrors at his joint.
1: He definitely has no mirrors.
0: So they get a week off, the Finns. Earlier I gave South Sydney a 6 out of 10 for the year, and the Cowboys a 4 out of 10, just with the talent they have, I think, really ordinary. With bearing in mind the expectation for them, how would you rate both of their seasons?
1: I find it hard to argue your point on both, Andrew. I think South maybe, you know, the amount of injuries they had to key players during the year may have cost them a little bit. But, you know, when you look at the quality of their team, you know, there's some big questions that need to be answered there.
0: Well, MC said the other day, it's a lost season for them, really. A lost opportunity. Do you go along with that?
1: I find it hard to argue that point as well because... Yeah, what I did, again, I'm going to go back and I'm going to be a little bit repetitious here, is that some of the senior players, you could see they'd played a lot of footy.

0: this year, and this season more than any other season I've ever witnessed is sucking the life out of players.
1: Yeah.
0: You know, you can, like, again, going on that field yesterday, I've been looking at it from the sideline. I walked on the field yesterday and it was, you know, like the movie The Walking Dead.
1: It's the way we love it, though. On the text line, especially when you're not playing, Neil says, your interview with Phoenix was great as always. I'm always impressed by the high-quality people who play for the NRL and by their excellent communication skills. Thank you, Neil. I'm glad you say that because 12, 13, 14, 15 years ago, you'd never, ever get a response like that. You'd never think that. The quality of people you speak to now in the game, I'm talking players, Matty, and you've dealt with them not only in the media but much more closely than that as coach and mentor, they are so well-spoken now. They take pride in being good communicators. They care what the public think about them and how they represent their club. It is so different to 13, 14, 15 years ago, maybe less, when pay TV provider Fox Sports threatened to no longer cover the Dally M's because the players who spoke were so poor. They were going to pull the plug and not do it again. Now, I can't remember the last time we spoke to a player on one of these shows and weren't like, geez, how good's he? How good's she?
0: Well, again, we give the NRL a lot of credit for a lot of things, and they deserve credit in this area because they give players media training, but they also understand it. This is their brand. Imagine having, you know, a major television network saying, we're not going to cover that. Like, this is their brand, so they needed to do that. And I'm with you, Andrew, just hearing the level of articulation and the clarity that you hear from players, it's really, you get great insights from, like,
1: yeah.
0: Speaking to Mitch Kenny last night after the game, he played 80 minutes in that ridiculous game, and listening to him speak, I was just sitting there with my mouth open. I was amazed.
1: Also on the text line, g'day, Andrew, a big hello to Matthew Drone Hunter Elliott. Or is it Wayne? Ha-ha. What about you texting me trying to fool me? Your number stands out because it's the, you know, the number of the radio station. It stands out to me.
0: Oh, I thought you had no friends, and that's why you recognised my number.
1: There's also that. But just addressing that before I go on with this text message. That was great fun yesterday. MC, who's been working with us for 8 years or something, had his first idea, let alone a really good idea, and that was, we saw them practicing this drone in the sky, dropping footballs, and they're going to get members of the crowd to catch them at halftime, which they subsequently did. 5 or 6 minutes later, you're down there underneath a drone that went 25 metres in the air, and we had some fun with it, commentating on it, and apparently there's some reaction to it on the social medias, on Instagram and Facebook, wherever else it goes. Jared Ryan edited together this amazing segment of your catching. There was a camera on the field and our commentary. Was that an experience you enjoyed?
0: You were incorrect, Andrew. It was my drop catching rather than my catching.
1: Mm. I was trying to be nice because I love you so much.
0: And I haven't received any comments about that all day, to be honest with you.
1: Okay.
0: Not one.
1: Because someone...
0: Not 27, not 127.
1: Someone rang me...
0: I'm sick of being called the lost lamb.
1: Someone rang me today and said, is Triple L coming on? Triple L, who are you talking about? The little lost lamb.
0: It's my new radio station.
1: Triple L with Matthew Elliott. There's no touching tackling rule for NFL punters, and so as a neutral, I'm always watching the back play of NRL games. Kickers in most teams get taken out regularly, including and especially Nathan Cleary. Putting pressure on the kicker is fine, but when Nathan received his punishment, seems okay. Penalty and sin bin done. I don't get all this hysteria about multi-game suspensions. And as someone who lived in the UK, I was around when David Beckham and Wayne Rooney both broke Metacastles right before big rep games. It's a worry that this seems similar to Nathan. Let's hope not, though. Hashtag beat the bastard, the lymphoma, not Nathan Cleary. Yeah, I know that's in relation to Gibbsy. Have a good week, Andrew. Good on you, Milo. Look, it was a charge down gone wrong, and there was just no need for a suspension in this case. You are allowed to charge down. You are allowed to put pressure on the kicker, although you're allowed to do very little else these days, and players know that.
0: What they normally do, Andrew, in modern footy is they don't go for the ball, they go for the player and they wrap their arms around.
1: Right.
0: What Nathan Cleary did yesterday, he went for the ball and the leg, you know, in the follow through, him going towards the leg hit him as well as him hitting the leg. I'm not saying it wasn't his fault. He tried to charge the ball down and that was a mistake.
1: And he knew it was his fault too. You could straight away you could see his reaction. What have I done?
0: Yeah, he knew. He knew what was coming.
1: Hey, Maury and Maddie, do you think it's extremely hard to bounce back after losing the first semi? Canberra didn't bounce back last year. The last premiers to lose week one was Penrith in 2021. Thoughts on this? And Maddie, do you still work for the Dragons? These questions from Jesse.
0: No, I don't still work for the Dragons, and it would be very hard to bounce back from both of those games on the weekend because they were high quality, high intensity games. And, you know, I'm looking at the Warriors as well, not just at the Roosters. And I thought that was a tough game of footy.
1: All right. Have you got your wallet handy? Oh, you do. I just saw a moth fly out of there. Let's find out who you are buying and selling.
2: Are you buying or selling?
1: I can't remember whether you're a buyer or a seller, Padre, in recent history. So we'll start with this one. Are you buying or selling that the extent of Nathan Cleary's foot injury will determine whether Penrith can or can't win the comp?
0: I'm buying it. If Nathan Cleary's not there, I just can't see how they win.
1: Yeah, I said before, I don't think they can win a game in the finals without Nathan Cleary. Is that important?
0: Well, he proved it yesterday. He was the villain, but he turned to the hero, didn't he?
1: Yeah.
0: Of course, you know, I, in the interview after the game, I asked Mitch Kenny, was that planned, the field goal? No. Nathan just got the ball. He saw both markers down. And he took the opportunity with about 8.5 minutes to go, which we didn't expect.
1: But what I liked about that, because there used to be a theory, you can't take it too early. You celebrate, you lose concentration, the other team's still got time. There was no exorbitant celebration. Nathan Cleary just turned and went back. He knew there was still 8 minutes to go. It was just the work of a really good pro, wasn't it?
0: Yeah, and it's not just his performance, the impact he has on every other player
1: in
0: the team.
1: Of course, yeah. Now, I know you love that the Roosters rested everyone against Souths. But are you buying or selling that they actually made a blunder by not giving Savala and Cherry Evans game time together before yesterday?
0: No, I'm selling that. I think they made the right decision. I didn't think that they lost the game because of a lack of combination between those two.
1: Are you buying or selling that Mark Nwongenitawase is the most skillful player in the NRL?
0: I'm buying that. Like, if yesterday wasn't evidence, what he did on that intercept, it was right in front of me. I was sitting there and I still can't believe what I saw.
1: Yeah, he was stumbling. You thought he's gone for the intercept, fair enough. He's giving Penrith six more tackles, but he's thwarted a potential threat. Juggle on the ground. There's no way you can then get up and score like he did.
0: Yeah, but you got to understand that the players he had chasing him weren't that quick anyway.
1: Newcastle is more likely to upset the Warriors than the Sharks are against the Roosters. Are you buying or selling?
0: I'm selling that.
1: Oh, really?
0: Yeah. I don't know. There's something about the Sharks. My memory's good enough from about 6 weeks back. If they can play that style of footy again, and you know, obviously the big question mark is Trindle in his shoulder.
1: Yeah, 100%. All right, so you've bought twice, you've sold twice. Finally, Adam G should be favourite to referee the grand final after his handling of the difficult Warriors-Dolphins game.
0: I'm buying it. Yeah, I thought he was outstanding, and I'm a fan of him. I like the way he refs. I like the way he communicates to players. Can I sell the bunker as well at the same time? Okay, let's go past that.
1: I'm not
0: that.
1: Sure what price you'd get for it. That's huge.
0: It's on sale.
1: Already looking forward to week 2 of the final series. And remember, it's week 1 of the NRLW semis. Our broadcasting begins Friday night from 7 o'clock at Campbelltown Stadium for an elimination clash between the West Tigers and Canberra. Kickoff at 7:50, and I'll be calling that with you, Matthew Elliott. And I believe Kiana Takarangi is going to join us as well. Coverage until 10 o'clock. On Saturday, Luke Lewis and Michael Carayannis will join me at the Sydney Football Stadium for the pre-game show from 2 o'clock. At 4 o'clock, it's off to Quentin Hull, Jada Taylor and Zane Bojack at Langlands Park in Brisbane. Third place, 6th in an elimination NRLW final, Brisbane against Newcastle. The Sydney Roosters and Gold Coast have the weekend off. We'll pick it up from 6 o'clock, and then at 7:50, it's the Sydney Roosters taking on Cronulla Sutherland, the winner of that game to play the Dolphins in a prelim. On Sunday, our coverage starts at midday with Louis, Matthew and Michael Carayannis in the boardroom. At 4 o'clock, we'll call the Warriors against Newcastle, being played at Mount Smart Stadium in Auckland, awaiting the winner in a preliminary final, Penrith. So 4 great games in the men's and women's coming up, starting Friday night from 7 o'clock on ABC Local Radio and ABC Listen on the app. Now, on the weekend, we were calling from Friday night to Sunday, and there was NRLW with Spriggy in the team on Thursday. Ralph Tucker is our weekend producer. He produces NRL Monday, and he comes up with his Director's Cup, which is a highlight from the weekend. Let's find out what it is.
2: The Director's Cup.
1: Drone is launched. Drone in the air. It's gone about 50, 60, 70 feet. It's up beyond the level of the roof. The ball about to be dropped. The drone is hovering. Elliot underneath it. He looks like a little lost lamb. Will he do a drink water? Or will it be one of the great catches in the history of rugby league? Tucker says drop it. They drop it. Matt Elliott spilled it. Knock on. He got both hands to it. He spikes the ball down in disgust. And Matthew Elliott. Well, look, I don't want to be critical because that came from high, but he's let himself, his family and the ABC community down. I was cheering for you.
0: I could tell.
1: You could tell that, couldn't you? I was really there for you. And
0: a little bit like, because I'm going to New Zealand on the weekend to sit on the sideline and you've tried to send me to the wrong field.
1: Yeah, I was only kidding. I was wondering whether you'd pick that up. It's Eden Park in Auckland on Sunday.
0: I was going to have a Perth experience, I thought.
1: Well, why don't you just come into the boardroom with us instead?
0: What, in Ultimo?
1: Yes.
0: I booked a flight.
1: Okay, well, you enjoy it. You give us a call. Send me a text. Andrew and Padre Cleary had come in contact with the ball before the leg of the kicker. Would it have still have been a penalty intended to be in? Trying to understand the benefit of a charge down, says Brad from Batlow. I don't think it would have been. Had he charged it down, the benefit is you can get the ball back. It's not regarded as a knock-on. So you would have, if he had charged it down and got the footy back, you get the ball back. But
0: if the foot came in contact with him, I'm wondering if it is a penalty. My first thoughts are no, it's not. But yeah. I'm not sure.
1: We'll check that out, Brad. Spot on, Matty. He tried to charge ball down. That's a charge down. Not allowed to charge down anymore. No, that's incorrect. You are allowed to charge down. Andrew, not mentioned is that halftime happened at the start of the sin bin. Maybe a difference if the last part of the half instead of the break was one man down from Melissa. I think that's a fair point. Your sin bin right on halftime, and then you've got a 15-minute breather for the team to reassess. That's got to be better than midway through a half.
0: Oh, there's no doubt about that. However, just after halftime when they came back on the field, you know, Savala, he nearly scored.
1: Yes, they
0: on
1: still,
0: play one.
1: They still had the opportunities. All right, we're fast running out of time. Boy, this show goes quick. I'm sad we've only got a couple of these shows to go. I'm going to miss this in the off-season. But with the weekend coming up, the two semi-finals, what intrigues you or interests you the most?
0: Well, I think what you both said about both the games, Andrew, is what the teams coming out of the bottom eight can do. You know, can Newcastle create an upset, and can we see the best of Cronulla? That's what intrigues me the most.
1: Who are your two tips?
0: Oh, I'm going to go the Roosters and the Warriors.
1: It's hard to be brave enough to tip the upsets, isn't it? Because these two teams lost and the other two teams won, your mind can get a bit frazzled by it all. But
0: just removing all that and coming from an analytical side of things, the two best teams for me were those two.
1: Padre, really appreciate you coming in at short notice, and I'll see you Friday night at Seatown.
0: Can't wait. The little lost lamb might find his way out there.
1: Yeah, well, I'll even go and buy you a coffee. Actually, I probably won't. Matthew Elliott here. Thank you to Ralph Tucker, our producer. Thank you, Tommy, at the panel, and to Jared here in charge of our socials team, working on his next Matthew Elliott extravaganza. And thank you so much for listening. Have really enjoyed it. Evens is coming up. Then Nightlife. Stick around right here on ABC Local Radio. I'll catch you soon.
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7: And a very good evening. It's Monday night. Exciting times getting into the NRL finals. I'll have a question about the Lions in the quiz, as you can well imagine. And the quiz coming up right now. So if you want to be first through tonight, give us a call, 1300 222 612. The hangover question from Thursday night. In the nursery rhyme, Three Blind Mice, who cut off the tails of the mice with a carving knife? It's a bit of a gory old tale when you think about it, isn't it? Or rhyme, Three Blind Mice. In the nursery rhyme, Three Blind Mice, who cut off the tails of the mice? That is your first question tonight for the quiz Smart Casual. Your banger or clanger tonight is this one. This was Thursday night's. You know I wish that I had Jessie's girl. I wish that I had Jessie's girl. Now, you well and truly decided that one was a clanger. This one is tonight's song. Now, it takes us to the year 2000 and French duo Daft Punk. It's probably one of a few house tunes that you are familiar with. It was a banger at the time, but is it still a banger? Daft Punk and One More Time.
3: One

0: Okay, that is tonight's banger or clanger. One more time from Daft Punk. Do you want to hear it one more time? If you do, then that's a B for banger. And if you don't, it is C for clanger. Text your decision to 0467922612. 0467922612. That's the text line. And tell me why, if you are so moved to do so, and we will get a decision on that song, whether it survives to be played again or whether we never hear it again on the evening show. It is over to you, Queensland. And that question, who cut off the mice's tail, the mice's tails with the carving knife in the rhyme Three Blind Mice, if you know who did it, give us a call, 1300 222 612. Also coming up tonight, of course, Rolly Sussex will be in after 8 o'clock. Do love a bit of Rolly. And tonight, a very special guest, because we're talking about the language of fashion and how much other languages play into how we describe fashion. As you can imagine, French is way up there. It's influenced a lot with food, as we discovered a couple of weeks ago. Well, fashion's in there as well. But special guest coming in to have a talk about it. So be listening for Rolly after 8 o'clock tonight.
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0: I do love the quiz, and it is time to test your smarts, but in a very casual way, as we do on Smart Casual. So get on the phone, play the quiz if you never have before. We give you a bit of fanfare as well, just to make you feel welcome. And look, it's if you get it wrong, just doesn't matter, because who doesn't get questions wrong in a quiz? But you never know, you might get it right too. And then there are prizes galore, including the much sought-after, highly regarded Smart Casual fridge magnet. Limited edition. Now, when I say limited edition, that's actually true, because every time I get a new set of magnets, I get a new design. So once it's gone, it's gone. So if you'd love one of those magnets and you don't have one yet, get on the phone. 1300 222 612. And play the quiz. Coming up first tonight, as they do on their evening constitutional, Andrew and Rascal at Bald Hills. Hello. Andrew. Have I got Andrew? No? I don't. Oh, wait a minute. I've done something wrong here. You know how you just know when you've done something? I know what I've done wrong. Okay, now we're good. Yes, Andrew, that was me, not you. I realised that on the panel, for those who don't know, I've got this big panel that I'd put all Steve Austin's settings on instead of my own. His name is just below mine, and I'm thinking, why is everything in the wrong place? And then I looked over. So, yeah, cracker start to the week there, Andrew.
4: Marvellous on Saturday.
0: Oh, talking about marvellous starts.
4: I thought I could hear you when I was watching Rock Quiz.
0: Me and 30,000 of my closest friends.
4: Yeah.
0: All well at the done. Gabba. Well, how was Rock Quiz, by the way?
4: Oh, magnificent. I tried to get onto the panel, but now they were talking about Brisbane rock and roll in the last decade, and I'm a little bit too old for that.
0: Oh, yes. Anything from the 70s and 80s, yep, I might have a chance, but probably not much after that. So it was good fun otherwise.
4: Oh, it was magnificent.
0: Excellent.
4: If they ever get this back, come this way, we've already decided we're going to take a big group in.
0: Ah, that sounds like fun.
4: Mm-hmm.
0: Good stuff. Now, first question tonight, Andrew. It's a hangover from Thursday night. In the nursery rhyme, Three Blind Mice, who cut off the tails of the mice?
4: The farmer's wife.
0: The farmer's wife did. Indeed. And for those who've forgotten the tune, I brought in my recorder with me, Andrew. You ready?
4: It is
0: the only instrument on which three blind mice can be played with effect, I think. Here we go. And I'm not going to do the rest because I've forgotten how it goes. Okay, so that's Three Blind Mice, and I hope everyone enjoyed that trip back to their primary school years.
4: Well done.
0: Yeah, it was a cheap instrument and also terrible. Have you ever heard me tell the story of my grade six class doing Pirates of Penzance? Oh, no, it was HMS Pinafore. HMS Pinafore with a recorder orchestra.
4: Oh, God.
0: How much would you have to love your child to turn up to that?
4: You also have to love Gilbert and Sullivan.
0: Look, it can have moments of brilliance, Gilbert and Sullivan, but dodgy nowadays.
4: Yeah.
0: All righty, so that's question one. We're on to question two. The Pope, Leo the 14th, was born on this day in 1955 in Chicago. True or false, Andrew? When he was a child, he would play act the mass at home with his older brothers.
4: Oh, God.
0: I know. Pope Leo, when he was a kid, was he play acting the mass at home with his older brothers?
4: I'm going to say false. He would have got his faith in later.
0: No, he was a religious devotee from a very young age. His brothers went, yeah, he did.
4: Oh, poor bastard.
0: Can you imagine, if my younger brother had come to me and said, hey, do you want to play act mass? I'd have gone, no. No, I don't, you weirdo.
4: I went to RC school and tried to rope me in as a altar boy.
0: Ah, you weren't up for that, Andrew?
4: No.
0: No.
4: Not really.
0: All right, well, Andrew, I think you already have a fridge magnet of the new one.
4: I do. I don't need another one. Give it to the next person.
0: Okay, shall do. You have a great night.
4: Thank you very much, Carol. Good night.
0: There's Andrew and Rascals. So we're going to go to Tom in Townsville. Hey, Tom.
5: G'day.
0: Now, Tom, I do believe you're a first-time caller.
5: Yes, I am.
0: Now, do you know what happens with first-time callers on this show?
5: No.
0: It's nothing painful, I swear. We play you a first-time caller fanfare to welcome you to Smart Casual. Are you ready?
5: Very good. I'm ready.
0: Here we go.

0: Thanks very much.
1: You're very welcome. You're very welcome. It makes you feel special, doesn't it?
0: Oh, yes.
1: It's quite the fanfare. We keep saying everyone who gets it now wants it whenever they enter a room. Hello, I have arrived. We're up to question three, Tom. And you probably rang for the three blind mice question, didn't you?
0: Yeah.
1: Yeah. Well, look, I think this one will be okay. It's a bit of, it's a what am I, but it's a where am I. Okie doke. So I'll give you a heap of clues and then you tell me where we are.
0: Okay.
1: Okay. I'm located south of the equator in the Indian Ocean. I'm an island that is visited by tourists from around the world, but especially Australians. My people are largely Hindu and my cultural centre is the village of Ubud. My currency is the rupee and I'm part of Indonesia. Where am I? Where do Aussies like to go on holidays?
0: Bali.
1: Bali! That's it. Is indeed. Have you ever been to Bali?
0: No.
1: It's actually lovely. It's really, it's very, very pretty. I mean, there are parts of it that are obviously uber touristy, but the north of the island, less touristy than the south.
0: Okay.
1: And it doesn't take you long to get there. So if you're ever thinking of going, it's a very beautiful place. Question four. Tom, what is the most popular board game in the world? A game that's played with a board. What is the most popular board game in the world? What's going through your mind? Talk it out with me.
0: First thing that springs to mind would be Monopoly.
1: Monopoly would be an interesting first guess. Would you like a clue? We like to give clues on Smart Casual.
0: I'll have a clue, yeah.
1: Becoming a grand master of this game takes a lot of time and skill.
0: Oh, yeah, righto. Chess.
1: It is chess. Indeed. Because it does, is played with a board, but you kind of forget that with chess, don't you?
0: Yeah.
1: Indeed. And when we say, oh, I've got a whole heap of board games at home, you don't think chess. You're not taking that to a party, are you?
0: No.
1: With all your mates, we're all going to sit here and play chess. Okay. Well, it's a certain type of party, isn't it? And I was never invited because I probably wasn't smart enough. Question.
0: It'd get confusing with a couple of ales, wouldn't it?
1: Yeah. Yeah, are we at checkmate? I've got no idea. All right, the national, we're on question five. Tom from Townsville, first-time caller, is here. The national anthem of which country is based on a poem that has 158 verses? I can give you three options. Is it A, Greece, B, Germany, or C, Guatemala? This country has an anthem's based on a poem. It has 158 verses. They usually only sing the first two. But is it Greece, Germany, or Guatemala?
0: No idea whatsoever. Greece.
1: Greece is correct. I'm just about to hear all 158 verses. Sit back and relax. There we go. Was indeed Greece. Hymn to Liberty by Dionysius Solomos in 1823. 158 verses. Goodness, that's an epic poem, isn't it?
0: It's an epic, all right.
1: Yeah. Question six, Tom in Townsville. How is Townsville, by the way? You got some good weather?
0: Yeah, brilliant at the moment. Yes.
1: Mm-hmm.
0: Yeah.
1: Excellent.
0: Yeah.
1: Much going on? Is it festival time of year yet?
0: No, not really, no. Mm-hmm. It's all pretty quiet at the moment, yeah.
1: Okay. You've had the V8s, haven't you? That was earlier.
0: The V8s are earlier. The Cowboys got knocked over.
1: Yeah.
0: That's gone. So, yeah, all's quiet.
1: all's quiet on the northern front.
0: Yes.
1: All right. Question six. Tom, which English singer born on this day in 1983 released two albums before they died called Frank and Back to Black? I can tell you it's a woman.
0: It's a woman.
1: Which English singer born on this day in 1983 released two albums before she died called Frank and Back to Black. Got any names springing to mind?
0: Seems a bit, maybe, what's her name? Amy Whitehouse, or what's her name?
1: Oh, you're close. Amy something House. Have another crack. White is close, but no.
0: Yeah.
1: It starts with a wobble U. Are you going to get there, Tom?
0: Wheelhouse.
1: Oh, no. No. Oh, that was your fanfare again. You don't need that. Unfortunately, that's not it. But, Tom, you've played brilliantly. Thank you.
0: Thanks, eh?
1: There we go. Tom in Townsville, first-time caller. Scotty at Leyburn. Scotty, hello.
2: How you going, Kel?
1: Good. How was your weekend?
2: Yes, very, very entertaining. Mm-hmm. No, it wasn't at all. But can I ask you a question, please?
1: Yeah, go ahead.
2: Have you been to Bali?
1: Yes, I have. Many times. I loved Bali.
2: Who sung Been There, Done That, I've Been to Bali Too?
1: I've been to Bali too. It was, I want to say, it was Red Gum.
2: You can get a beastie, fridge, make it every year, that's right.
1: Is it Red Gum?
2: Yes, ma'am.
1: Thank you.
2: Oh, okay.
1: And now I hear you got your Eka show bags finally.
2: Yes, ma'am. I've got my climate change calendar. I've got my colouring in pencils.
1: Excellent.
2: I've got my poos tickets.
1: Yep, they're pretty cool, aren't they? Yeah, you can go around town defacing everything with those. Just whack it wherever you're unhappy.
2: Not miss.
1: They'd know in Leyburn, wouldn't they? They go, Scotty's been here again. That's it. Now, is your radio on in the background? We might need to get you to turn it down.
2: You're unhappy. I don't.
1: No.
2: No.
1: Because I can hear me 10 seconds later. It's really weird.
2: Yeah, and I don't know what's going on there.
1: Okay.
2: Now I can hear something in the background too, but it isn't me.
1: Oh, okay. Oh, that's weird then. All right, we will do our best. All right, Scotty. Oh, it's gone. That's good. All right. It's not Amy Whitehouse or Amy Wheelhouse. Which English singer born on this day in 1983 released two albums before she died called Frank and Back to Black?
2: That would be Mrs. Amy Winehouse. She still looks like, remember, Amy Winehouse.
1: Yes. Baby go to rehab. I said no, no, no. Here we go.
2: Remember Alan Married with Children?
1: Yes.
2: You look like a skinny, blackhead version of Peg Bundy.
1: She did a bit. I'll pay that.
2: Yeah. But Peg's going all right. Poor Amy. God rest her soul.
1: Yes, she did. Now that you mention it, yes, she did. Now, tonight's banger or clanger, Scotty. One more time, I've got the feeling so free. We're going to celebrate and dance so free. It's Daft Punk, One More Time. Are you going to banger? Are you going to clanger?
2: It is the most putrid song of it. they do have enough. No, they do have a good song.
1: What's a good is, one? That's
2: that
1: not
2: is,
1: it.
2: No.
1: Okay, we're not paying that one. Scotty's not paying that one. But Queensland, you might agree, you might disagree. Get on the phone and tell us what you think. 0467922612 is the text number. Text B for banger, C for clanger. And at the moment, clanger's winning.
2: I didn't mean to come in so heavy.
1: No, it's okay.
2: Yeah.
1: Banger or clanger's all
2: punk. I've never met a smart one.
1: Question 7. You're on fire tonight, Scotty.
2: Oh, sorry, man.
1: Scotty, until recently, dragonflies were thought to be the world's fastest flying insects. However, another insect has been clocked going 145 kilometres an hour, which beats the old dragonfly substantially. Was it A, a hawk moth, B, a horse fly, or C, a monarch butterfly?
2: This will be, and I'll tell you what, I reckon I know this.
1: Mm-hmm.
2: I don't really.
1: Right.
2: What was the question?
1: What was the question? Dragonflies were fast, but then they clocked another insect going 145 k's an hour. Was it a hawk moth, a horse fly, or a monarch butterfly? A, B, or C, Scotty? Which one?
2: Go on the butterfly, I think.
1: Go on the monarch butterfly?
2: Yeah.
1: No.
2: I knew I was wrong, but I am the resident Monday idiot that gets questions.
1: No, you're not.
2: I am. I love you, Kat.
1: Oh, I love you too, Scotty. You have a good night and you ring me during the week.
2: Yeah, yeah.
1: Don't be my resident idiot just on a Monday.
2: Yeah, Matt. Thank you for your great company.
1: Scotty at Leyburn tonight on ABC Radio across Queensland. Juliet Mount Garnet reckons the poo stickers could go on car windows in car parks. Yes. When somebody's like parked in a disabled spot and they haven't got one of the little thingos that you're supposed to have. Yep. All right. So it's not a monarch butterfly. So Ian at Gatton might know. Ian, hello.
3: Hi, how you going?
1: Good. Ian, I do believe that you are a first-time caller as well for Smart Casual.
3: That's right.
1: Here we go. You get the fanfare as well. Are you ready?
3: I'm ready.
1: Here we go. Ah, yes. Welcome to Smart Casual, Ian.
3: Thank you.
1: You're welcome. And Daft Punk, one more time. You bangering, you clangering?
3: No, it's not.
1: Okay, clangering that one?
3: Not my style.
1: All right, we are dead even now on banger or clanger for that one. Okay. So, Ian, until recently, dragonflies were thought to be the world's fastest flying insect. However, there was another insect recently clocked at 145 Ks. Was it a hawk moth or a horsefly? Which one do you reckon? This will be a guess for most of us.
3: Yeah, but the moth could be right, but I've seen horse flies and you can't smack them when they're biting you.
1: They get away fast, don't they?
3: They're fast. I'll go horsefly.
1: Horsefly is correct. 145
3: k's. They're too quick to swat you when they're born.
1: Yeah. They're like, go on. I'm watching you with my 600 eyes. I'm on to you. Exactly. Okay. Question 8. Do you like a movie, Ian?
3: My wife loves watching movies, but yeah, I'm away at the moment from home, so she won't be able to help.
1: Okay. Oh, that's probably a bit of a bugger. Here we go. Patrick Swayze died on this day in 2009 from pancreatic cancer, which is a bit sad because he seemed like a good bloke. In which of his movies did he play a charismatic surfer / bank robber called Bodie?
3: Oh, dear.
1: The movie had, I'll give you some clues, Keanu Reeves also was in this movie, and the bank robbers were called the ex-presidents. And Keanu played was FBI or CIA. I think it was a CIA agent tasked with finding out who these bank robbers were. And there was a lot of surfing as well.
3: No, I don't think I've seen this, but anyway, I'll just say The President's Men.
1: Unfortunately, that's not it. But it's been fun having a chat, Ian. Make sure you call us again.
3: Thank you. Bye.
1: Ian at Gatton tonight. Nicole's at Manly. Evening, Nicole.
4: Good evening.
1: All right, Nicole. Patrick Swayze was in this movie about a charismatic surfer and bank robber called Bodie. That was his character. What was the name of this film?
4: Point Break.
1: It was Point Break. Yes. I was thinking to myself, I bet women know the answer to this question. That's it. I know every Patrick Swayze movie ever made and the order in which they were made.
5: Indeed.
1: Now, speaking of Point Break, true or false, the last scene of the movie was set at Bell's Beach in Victoria and was filmed there as well. Is that true or is it false?
5: I'm going to go true.
1: Oh, no! It was false. You know what? I looked this up, Nicole, because I was convinced it was as well.
5: I thought it was, yeah.
1: Yeah, but no, it's a bit of a movie myth. It was set there, but it was filmed at Indian Beach in Oregon. I didn't even know Oregon had beaches. I thought Oregon was somewhere in the middle of America.
5: Yeah. Oh, wow.
1: Would you have had Oregon with beaches?
5: No.
1: No.
5: No.
1: I have no idea where Oregon is, obviously.
5: I'm going to look that up now.
1: Yes. That's what I was told. It was filmed at Indian Beach. I looked it up. I looked it up twice because I thought that can't be right. But it is.
5: Oh, there you go.
1: That's it. So
5: that may come in handy on a trivia night because that'd trip a lot of people up.
1: It really would. Like you and probably me if I'd had it as a trivia question.
5: Yeah, you'd sit there smugly and go, I know it.
1: Yeah. And they'd be like, no, that's not fair. Nicole, you've been a delight. Thank you.
5: Awesome. Thank you so much, Kelly.
1: There we go. So no winner tonight on the quiz. Smart Casual, we'll be back tomorrow night with another set of questions. I don't know why I played that. We wanted this. Bit of the Swingers taking us up to 8 o'clock. Then Rolly Sussex, a very special guest, and the language of fashion.

0: The Swingers Can the Beat on 612 ABC Brisbane and the ABC across Queensland. That's Smart Casual for tonight. Rolly Sussex, a very special guest. And the English language, how is it affected by other languages when it comes to fashion?
1: I was like, oh, I didn't think of that.
2: Making every day better.
1: You know, it was just a very collaborative process for me.
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4: ABC News, good evening. I'm William Howard Evans. Australia's migration system and national identity will be put under the spotlight tonight in the ABC's latest national forum. Kaveh Akbari has more.
5: David Spears will host the discussion, bringing together political figures, experts and advocates from across the country. The first panel includes former Deputy Prime Minister John Anderson, former Immigration Department Deputy Secretary Abel Rizvi, journalist and author George Megalogenis, and refugee advocate and lawyer Nyadol Nyuon. They'll be followed by Multicultural Affairs Minister Anne Ali, Shadow Minister Andrew Hastie, and One Nation Treasury spokesman Barnaby Joyce. The forum will ask whether Australia's migration system is still working and what kind of national identity the country wants to shape from here.
4: Energy Minister Chris Bowen says he's confident in his appointment of former Liberal Party leader Susan Lee to the board of the Snowy Hydropower Project. Labor announced her appointment to the board earlier today, 7 months after she quit politics. She will help oversee Snowy 2.0, a renewable energy project which is billions of dollars over budget and years late. Mr. Bowen has told 7:30 Ms. Lee has been selected on her merit.
6: Susan's a former Environment Minister and Water Minister. At one point, Snowy 2.0 was in her electorate. She knows the program very well. I saw an Australian wanting to serve her country. I had the view that she could play that role. When I see an Australian of talent and ability, I'll put them to work.
4: A warning, this next story may be distressing for some listeners. An Australian man and his two young children have been found dead in a home in Bali in what police say appears to be a murder-suicide. Indonesia correspondent Tim Swanston has more.
7: What we understand is that neighbours found the bodies of 56-year-old Australian Damien John Shaw, along with his 6-year-old son and 4-year-old daughter, who are both Australian Indonesian nationals. They found them inside the family home at Kuta on Sunday morning. Bali Provincial Police have said that neighbours were called by the man's wife and the children's mother to check in on the family. Now, police have taken the three bodies to a hospital in Denpasar, where it's likely that they'll conduct autopsies to confirm the causes of death.
4: If you or someone you know needs someone to talk to, call Lifeline on 13 11 14. A South Australian mining contractor says it's aiming to hire Whyalla Steelworks employees for its green cement operation at Port Augusta. The state government has today declared efforts to repair the steelworks blast furnace have failed and about 500 people will lose their jobs as a result. Premier Peter Malinauskas says the government wants to ensure the workers don't leave the region for when the site is sold and eventually reopens at full capacity. Hallett Group CEO Kane Salisbury says the company is aiming to take on up to 20 people initially and 50 more down the track.
8: The skills that are on tap at Whyalla, they're going to be highly applicable. Those trade skills, those operator-maintainer skills, even the operators for heavy mobile equipment and so on, are going to be in high demand for our projects.
4: Western Australia's opposition is calling on the state government to review its shark mitigation strategy. A man was bitten by a shark off the Midwest city of Geraldton this morning. He's been taken to hospital in a serious but stable condition. The member for Geraldton, Kiralee Waugh, says it's unclear whether the shark mitigation strategy is effective.
9: We know millions of dollars is being poured into this mitigation strategy, but it simply is not good enough to stand there and say we have this strategy, but not knowing if it actually works.
4: To sport now, both Fremantle and Sydney are claiming underdog status with a spot in the AFL decider up for grabs after Friday night's preliminary final at the SCG. Despite Sydney's home advantage, the Dockers are set to start as favourites against a Swan side missing a host of stars. Fremantle vice-captain Caleb Sarong says Sydney's comprehensive victory over reigning premier Brisbane has the Dockers on high alert.
10: You look at that qualifying final game and how well they played. You can't help but think they're as good a side, if not a better side, the way they're playing at the moment. The last two games have been incredible, so that's as far as we'll look.
4: And an Australian woman has been given permission to carry on competing in a High Rock sporting event after defecating herself during the event. The athlete was participating in the indoor fitness race in Beijing when she suffered a bout of fecal incontinence. Debate has erupted on Chinese social media about the competition's health and safety standards, as well as athlete responsibility. ABC News.
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0: A very special word in your ear tonight. Not only is Professor Rolly Sussex here, but fashion designer and senior lecturer in fashion, Dr. Tim Lindgren, is here as well. We're going to be talking about the language of fashion, get some fabulous stories for you as well. So if you would like to throw in tonight, you know the text number 0467922612. So throw in a question or two if you would like. And tonight's song on the chopping block for Banger or Clanger is Daft Punk and One More Time.
12: One more time. I've got the feeling so free. We're gonna celebrate, celebrate and dance so free. One more time.
0: This one has a bit of a mixed response from you. More mixed than usual. Travis says, that's a big fat banger tonight, Kel. Brings back the memories from the club days. Bronnie in Capera says, absolute banger. But Lindy Lou says, clanger without a doubt. And David Kingscliff, it's a clanger all the way home, please. So get your vote in, because if you want to save that song, you need to put B for banger and send it to 0467922612. If you loathe it, then that's a C for clanger for you, and that's 0467922612 as well.
2: The ABC's Word Wizard, the Lord of Language, Professor Rolly Sussex with a word in your ear.
0: And look, as the Kinks once said,
12: when he pulls his frilly nylon and his right up tight, he feels a dedicated follower of fashion.
0: Indeed, Rolly Sussex, you'd remember that one.
13: Oh, yeah.
0: Now, when it comes to language, what does fashion tell us about modern English? Joining you as he does every Monday night, Professor Rolly is here, and a very special guest, commercial fashion designer, senior lecturer in fashion at Queensland University of Technology, Dr. Tim Lindgren. Hello.
14: Hi, Kelly. Hi, Rolly.
13: Hi there.
0: Now, Rolly, you particularly wanted to look at fashion,
13: yes,
0: as and language and what it tells us about fashion now.
13: This picks up things we've been doing over the last couple of months. We talked about Italian and its enormous domination in music.
0: Mm.
13: And then we did French and cooking. And, of course, the French have grabbed all the main ground.
0: They really have.
13: Out of, there's not a lot left for anybody
0: it's
13: else.
0: It's almost greedy.
13: And then I thought, hang on, fashion is interesting because the French, I thought, had a significant presence. It turns out they've got a massive presence as well.
0: Mm-hmm.
13: But fashion is interesting because clothes words tell us something about where English was looking. For example, skirt and shirt are the same word, borrowed twice, because skirt comes from Scandinavia, and the Danelaw, the Viking raiders, came to England well before 1066 and left all sorts of words there. And in addition, they brought skirt, and the English borrowed it and made it into shirt, and then they borrowed it again. So we've got two words as a result of one, with a little bit of history in between. Other things, Italian, pantalone, and so on.
0: Mm-hmm.
13: Persian gives us pyjamas. All right. Hindi and Urdu gives us kammerbund, which I rather like, actually. Love wearing a kammerbund. I suppose Turkish gives you a turban, but there's an awful lot more there, with the French lurking in the shadows, waiting to leap forth.
0: So depending where a garment may have started its life as part of fashion, that gives you an indication of where that, what word might have become associated with it then.
13: Because, look, you borrow things and you borrow words because you admire them.
0: Mm.
13: And French cooking was so prestigious. If you didn't have a French chef, you know, you really weren't in the business at all. And so with garments, you know, we looked to France, and the French said, "Oh right, well we will bestow upon you a garment and a word," as they did. And so there's a whole heap about them. And Tim, where do we start with French?
14: Well, I think with the French, you're thinking really about control. I think, you know, Paris back in the day was really a centre of industrialisation. So Paris as a fashion capital is entirely manufactured, as, you know, the fashion capitals of Milan and New York and so on.
13: And when you say industrialisation and production and so on, this was roughly when?
14: Post-industrialisation, so the sewing machine, commercial sewing machine, was really brought into practice around about the 1860s. Singer, Josiah Singer, invented the sewing machine, the commercial sewing machine.
13: Yes.
14: And that meant that people could take a little time away from looking after their garments, and it created what we know as the leisure class.
13: Ooh, this is interesting. So before that, people had to spend a huge amount of time sewing.
14: Prior to that, most men owned a shirt and they sent their collars and cuffs out to be starched.
0: Okay, so the shirt remained, and it was only the parts that you could see that.
14: Well, you sent them out to be cleaned because they were the parts that wore out.
13: I went to a school which had detachable starched collars, and they were dreadfully uncomfortable as well.
0: Goodness, I was, you know, I had a very unkind thought then, Rolly. My thought was, gosh, you're old, Rolly. Really? I didn't even know these things existed.
13: This was in New Zealand and Christ College, yes. Right. But no. All sorts of words. I mean, dress is from which is interesting. So before that, people had to spend a huge amount of time sewing.
14: Prior to that, most men owned a shirt and they sent their collars and cuffs out to be starched.
13: They did.
0: Okay, so the shirt remained and it was only the parts that you could see that.
14: Well, you sent them out to be cleaned because they were the parts that wore out.
13: I went to a school which had detachable starched collars and they were dreadfully uncomfortable as well.
0: Goodness, I was, you know, I had a very unkind thought then, Rolly. My thought was, gosh, you're old, Rolly. Really? I didn't even know these things existed.
13: This was in New Zealand and Christ College, yes. Right. But no, all sorts of words. I mean, dress is from French, you know. Robe and gown and coat and cape and blouse and chemise and camisole. You know, standard sorts of words.

0: vocabulary of getting dressed.
1: Mm.
0: Both undergarments and overgarments? Undergarments?
2: Sure. And I think if you get into the textiles and... I spoke to you earlier about the visual language of fashion. So if you think about black and white and some of the designers that use those colours, and you think about a French tweed boucle,
1: mm-hmm.
0: Yeah.
2: What does that mean?
1: What does that mean?
2: It means curly. It yes. means bumpy and curly, which is the Chanel tweed.
1: Mm-hmm.
0: Ah. All right. These are making links in my head which hadn't been there before. And by the way, Velcro is somewhat related. Velcro is velour, crochet, which is hooked velour, hooked velvet.
2: That's right. And that came from a biological discovery.
0: No.
2: Someone saw how a plant was using...
0: hooks to hook itself onto your...
2: Hooks to anchor itself, I think. Someone will correct me there, but that's what I perceive it to be.
0: Okay. Right, so these things are woven deep into our vocabulary in all sorts of ways.
1: They are.
0: And denim is...
2: Well, a little controversy around the serge denim or denim.
0: Yeah.
2: I mean, there is some thought that it came from Genoa, so jeans, Genoa, and it was sailcloth used to make sails, a very heavy cotton that was waterproofed. So there's before it became, you know, the clothing of the gold miners in San Francisco or from San Francisco under the banner of Levi's, it had these three versions or three places that it might have come from.
0: Three?
2: Serge de Nîmes. Yeah. Did it come from Nîmes in France?
0: Yes.
2: Was it from Genoa? Was it sailcloth from
0: jeans? Yes.
2: From jeans. And another one that people talk about.
1: Which is?
2: Which is, well, where did cotton come from originally? Where was cotton originally grown?
1: I would have thought...
2: Denim is pure cotton.
1: Mm. I would have thought India, but that might be very wrong. Well, where did it come from?
2: You can go right back to Egypt.
1: Oh, okay.
0: Ah, okay. And we're now talking thousands of years.
1: Mm. Well, was it always seen as a working class texture?
2: Absolutely. I mean, denim was cotton was very, very cheap to produce, very easy to weave. And... obviously now it's a premium product in some areas, but it was always a canvas of sorts, a canvas duck, if you like. The Americans call it canvas duck, which is a bobbly kind of weave. But denim is a twill. It's a woven fabric that has a diagonal stripe across it, which is, when you look at your jeans tonight, you'll realise that they are striped across the grain.
1: I was reading recently that muslin was a fabric for the very rich when it first was woven.
2: It might have
1: woven.
2: Been
1: yeah.
2: very, very much before it became a fabric for the masses.
1: Yeah.
2: That would come from, you know, the very early stages of industrialisation when woven fabrics were only available to the rich.
0: Mm. I can remember, goodness. Too. This is the industrialisation thing reminded me of the Jacquard loom.
2: Yes.
0: This is the first computer. Well, sort of computer. How did it work? It had cards or something, didn't it? You put it into the machine.
2: I'm not sure about the Jacquard loom, but it makes me think of the Japanese denim, going back to denim, and the Toyota looms. So not Toyota, but Toyota looms that make denim. Denim's usually made 150 centimetres wide, so out of about 1.2, 1.3 metres, you can get a pair of jeans. But Japanese denim, which is premium denim, it's indigo dyed and has a selvage, which are the white strips down the side, is a premium denim.
1: Well, I just wanted to ask you about that. Our special guest tonight on A Word in Your Ear, of course, Professor Rolly Sussex is here, but Dr. Tim Lindgren, senior lecturer in fashion himself, a commercial fashion designer, here as well to talk about the language of fashion. You had a workroom in Shanghai, studied Chinese fashion designers. I mean, was their use of language to describe what they were working with and the types of designs they had, were they different from Western designs and Western language?
2: No. Look, Chinese designers in Shanghai at the time that I was working there were very focused on how they worked in the West.
1: Mm.
2: A lot of Chinese designers went to study in Canada in particular, but certainly tried to get into Australia or the States or into the UK. And they wanted to bring that back into... that knowledge back into China. But it was not so much to create the same products.

0: It was to use a Chinese aesthetic in the creation of a national product, which was the mandate under the president at the time, President Xi Jinping.
1: Was the language that they used then to sell those items different, or were they Chinese words to describe the whatever it was in France or in Australia?
0: No, the language is the same because their customer was ultimately or eventually usually the a Western customer from an export point of view. Mm. But China's a vast place. I mean, if you think about a garment in southern China, Guangzhou, Hong Kong, that we know as a Cheongsam. In China, as you move north, up toward Mongolia, it's a qipao. And it changes its name according to the language. Mm-hmm. Same garment, but
1: different name.
0: Just a different cultural identity.
2: Yeah. Is Cheongsam, is that like the Vietnamese áo dài, which is also a sort of dress thing spread up to the waist?
0: It is, it is. And again, it's an adaptation of Western products, or Western garments.
2: Really?
0: Exactly.
1: I would not have thought that.
0: Traditional Chinese ladies did not wear those garments. But Shanghai at the time, in the 20s and 30s, when Paris was roaring, was known as the Paris of the Orient.
2: Wow. Hmm.
0: So it was the conduit of everything exotic to places like France.
2: Mm-hmm. Are there any Chinese garments that have given us a garment and a name as well? And you can think of a kimono in Japanese and so on.
1: But we don't really wear them. They are more seen as, aren't they, as traditional Japanese dress.
0: A kimono is a very traditional dress. I have a kimono at home.
1: Is it comfy?
0: It's a wedding kimono.
1: Oh, wedding kimono, nice.
2: Wow.
0: As a present. And it's ornately embroidered and very much a ceremonial product. The Chinese were very much a utilitarian kind of group of designers, if you like. I mean, even during the revolution, the Mao revolution, there was an idea of fashion happening.
1: Mm.
0: So when the Cultural Revolution ripped apart Chinese society and reallocated possessions and property and so on, and put everyone into the Mao suit, the blue or the grey or the green, the khaki, the Chinese women still had a fashion thing happening. They were still popping their little handkerchief in their pockets in a certain way to indicate a certain belief system or a certain group that they belong to.
2: Wow. Okay.
1: And fashion's always been like that, though, hasn't it? A way of showing where you might have stood. Queen Elizabeth II, for example, had her brooches.
0: Yes.
2: Yes.
0: Fashion's the language of tribes.
2: Yes. Going back to Cairo, I vaguely remember that fustian is named after a suburb of Cairo. I think it was a really rough sort of thing. And grogram was actually made from silk and wool and other stuff. And
0: so you might be thinking of grograin, which is a large grove.
2: Grograin is the French again.
0: For grain, yes. And I was thinking earlier as you recited your list of the jodhpur.
2: Oh, yes.
0: Which is an Indian
2: word. Yeah, and bandanas and dungarees. Dungarees is another Indian one.
0: Espadrille.
2: Ah, yes.
0: Espadrille is a shoe made from the woven woven rope of a grass plant.
2: That's right. I have worn them in France.
0: And you mentioned pantalone or pantaloons.
2: Yes.
0: It's actually from a comedic character.
2: Okay.
0: Called
2: Pantalone.
0: Pantalone.
2: In the Italian theatre.
0: And it was abbreviated to pants, which in the UK refers to an undergarment, underpants.
2: Yes.
0: In Australia, it became pants as an outer garment.
2: Mm. And in America, you can get quite confused, can't you?
0: Well, you've got all sorts of things like dungarees and overalls.
2: Yeah.
1: Chinos.
2: Yeah.
0: Chinos. I'm not sure about chinos. I think that's...
2: Mm-hmm. The odd thing about some of these things is that they're plural. Because you've got pants and shorts and dacks and things. But a bra is singular.
1: Yes.
0: Well, dacks is originally a fashion brand.
2: It's an eponym. Okay.
0: In Australia, you know, if you've been around for a while, you might refer to your underpants as your Reg Grundies.
1: That's true.
2: Again, plural.
1: Yes.
0: But originally, when you say pants or a pair of underpants, it's because those garments were made as two separate leg coverings.
2: Ah, so there is a design.
0: It was very, very convenient. Very convenient.
2: Yeah. You had two bits which met in the middle.
0: Correct. And you could unfasten them.
2: So you could put on a left leg without a right leg.
0: Queen Victoria is famous for her very, very large undergarments.
2: Oh.
0: That separate in the middle.
2: Okay. By the way, pants in French are singular. Un pantalon. So it is said that in French, pants are singular at the top and plural at the bottom.
1: Excellent.
2: The plural in Russian, брюки. Lots of countries that I know have in Europe have plural trousers. Bra, on the other hand, is supposed to come from brassiere, which the Americans say is brassiere, which actually is the French word for a bodice.
1: Yes, somebody was asking who designed the bra.
2: Oh, I wouldn't know.
1: Well, there's a very funny Bette Midler song about that, but I don't know. Was it just Tim?
0: I was thinking about that earlier. The original bra, and I was speaking to my students the other day about this in class. The original bra was two handkerchiefs tied together.
1: Oh,
0: that was the original incarnation of the first bra as a support mechanism.
1: How long ago was that?
0: I think we're going back to the 20s or 30s, perhaps. Mm-hmm. Maybe prior to that, because you had the chest binding movement of the suffragettes happening at during that particular time. And really these things happened on either side of the Great War, 1914 to 18, and then in between, 30s and 40s became, or late 30s to 39, became, you know, the Shanghai of the East and Paris as the great, you know, fashion capital, with Chanel and those people arising. And then it all changed after 45. Dior came in with the new look.
1: And that was a very svelte look, was it? The Chanel? It was very tailored.
0: Chanel used fabrics that were available to her because they were cheap, jerseys and knit fabrics that were typically not used for clothing. But that dictated her look. It's how Gabrielle Chanel created her particular aesthetic. The rationing of the wars created this huge demand after World War II, and when Dior kicked in with the new look in, I think, about 54 or thereabouts, it was sumptuous, luxurious, and Parisian.
2: Ah, beautiful. What English words are there in the vocabulary of clothing? I mean, there's a whole lot of military stuff that I can think of, like a Wellington boot.
0: Well, the Burberry trench coat. The Burberry trench is from the war.
2: Mm-hmm. Huh?
0: But you mentioned, you know, the versions of skirt. I'm thinking of skort.
1: Yes.
0: Skort that appeared in the 80s. Yeah. Some enterprising designer combined the two.
2: Oh, we got a third time.
0: I think.
2: Okay, right. Yeah, and there were things like raglan sleeves. That was Lord Raglan. Sandwiches, for that matter. That was Lord Sandwich as well. No, sorry, the Earl of Sandwich.
0: The Earl of Sandwich.
2: Earl of Sandwich, yes.
0: Raglan sleeve is a particular cut of sleeve. It's a particular pattern piece, a technical piece.
2: Which, the way it comes out the top.
0: And in fact, the iconic Australian brand Bonds, still in its repertoire of classics that you can buy, has the raglan sleeve T-shirt.
2: Okay. What's the difference between a jersey and a Guernsey?
0: Well, a Guernsey is a garment and a jersey is a fabric.
2: Ah, except that some people wear jerseys and call them...
0: Well, a jersey is probably derived from the word, from the fabric jersey, the textile.
2: Mm. Yeah, yeah. And a Guernsey is what you wear in AFL, often without sleeves.
1: Yes, or then it's just a jumper.
2: Only football thing to do it. Panama comes from, actually, it's not from Panama, it's from Ecuador originally. Yeah. Bowler was a man, wasn't he?
0: I think it was a Lord Bowler.
2: I think so.
0: I think it was with the bowler hat.
2: So people like leaving their name on clothing if they can in passing, you know. This was my design.
0: Well, I mean, the really good one is the tuxedo, which is the American version of the English dinner suit.
2: Go on.
0: And apparently a group of Englishmen went to a town called Tuxedo in America and wore their dinner suits, and the Americans liked it so much that they called them tuxedos from there on.
2: What do you know?
0: So when you're buying a tuxedo or a dinner suit, you're buying effectively the same thing.
1: Yes.
2: Called a tuxedo by the Americans.
0: Yes.
1: A question here from Tamika, wondering what the origin of the word cap is, as in a baseball cap. Ooh. It would have been caps prior to that, you know, Peaky Blinders. They had their caps. Yeah. It would have been.
0: Yes, there's got to be some etymological
2: history to that particular word.
0: It's a covering for the head, covering of some sort.
2: Of various sorts, more men than women, possibly.
0: I think a cap is more utilitarian. I do remember a time in Australia when people did not wear baseball caps. It's a very much an American invention.
1: Yes. Yeah.
0: It's not with the peak at the front.
2: Mm. Oh, plus fours.
0: Yes.
2: Plus
0: that's
2: four.
0: That's an English athletic garment for the lower half.
2: That's right.
0: Made of tweed, of course.
2: Oh, really?
0: Yes.
2: Okay. Tweed. Which is another material from a place.
0: Well, it makes me think about knickerbockers.
2: Go on.
0: And then the word knickers.
1: Yes.
0: Knickerbockers came from the Dutch.
2: Yes.
0: And were uptaken in America, i.e. the New York Knicks, because of the baseball pants. Knickerbockers.
2: Yes. Okay. Unlike bloomers.
0: Bloomers are an invention from the Turkish and came to their fore because they were promoted by a lady called Amelia Bloomer in her magazine.
2: Ah.
0: So she didn't invent them, but she promoted them in her magazine.
1: And got her name attached to them.
0: Exactly.
1: Well, so what were they before they were bloomers?
0: They were just a voluminous undergarment.
1: Okay.
0: And speaking of undergarments, the people out there wearing T-shirts, they probably don't realise they're wearing their underwear. The T-shirt was originally an undergarment developed for the American military for their PE.
2: Yeah. Okay.
0: It was never designed to be an outergarment.
2: And called also a sweatshirt in America.
0: Exactly. Why it was an undergarment.
2: Yeah.
1: So was it designed to keep the formal part of the shirt, the formal shirt, free of sweat or grime?
0: Originally it was designed simply to absorb sweat in a gym for the military people doing their exercises. It then became an undergarment for people in civilians because all military garments make their way through surplus into the civilian supply. Mm. And it then became, because it was so cheap to produce, a logoed garment because people could put a particular brand on the front of it and give it away for virtually nothing to promote their product.
2: When did we start doing that?
0: Well, we're talking about the beginning of mass consumption.
2: Yeah, go on.
0: Mainly with the big beer brands and the big soft drink brands as they emerged.
2: They were put on clothes?
0: The brands were put on clothes to promote them.
2: Okay.
0: I don't know if anyone remembers going to school and the yo-yo guys would come around and give you free yo-yos.
1: Yes.
2: Really? Yes.
0: That was the same thing. Yo-yos were cheap to give away. So was a T-shirt.
2: Huh. Okay. I've got one that is slightly odd. The word cravat is French, but
0: I don't know the origin of that.
2: It comes from Croat, which is a Croatian person, because the Croatian soldiers used to wear a sort of kerchief thing around their necks.
0: Right.
2: And that was copied by French designers who gave their word to it, cravat.
0: Well, it makes sense. Yes. I think, again, it's designed from its utility function to keep your neck warm, to, you know, perhaps absorb sweat, all those sorts of things.
2: We tend to forget that these things had a utilitarian function.
0: Everything had a utility function. Fashion is simply the aesthetic veneer that tells us to continue to buy things that we don't necessarily need.
2: What a wonderful phrase.
1: It is, but I'm still on Tim's observation that fashion just tells you which tribe you belong to, and it does. You see somebody where if you're a goth, you dress a certain way. Mm-hmm. If you're in radio, you dress a certain way, most often jeans. You can often tell by the way somebody dresses which tribe they belong to.
0: I think it's really important to remember that fashion and music are absolutely intertwined. I mean, if you think about, and here's a little bit of potential heresy, the first boy band.
1: Mm-hmm. Which one are we going? Yes, right.
0: manufactured band created by Malcolm McLaren in London in the 70s, whose place of abode was Vivian Westwood's shop in King's Road, who outfitted them.
2: Oh, really?
0: Exactly.
1: Mm. Okay, so they were designer punks.
0: Before the words paparazzi, another word, and designers, before any of that came in. I mean, really, they were a reaction to Margaret Thatcher's kind of policies, but that was a manufactured thing again by Malcolm McLaren, who was a very good band promoter.
1: Yeah.
0: But the whole

0: the goths and that kind of music came in with the synths of the development of the synthesizer. And out of that came all the electronic music that has its own subculture,
1: yeah,
0: represented by clothing, because you can hear the music but you can't see it.
1: There were a lot of opinions coming through about the bra, can I just say, mostly from men too, which I find interesting. John Boy says Jean Paul Gaultier apparently designed the bra.
0: No, Jean Paul Gaultier did not design the bra.
1: He maybe Madonna's pointy one, but...
0: Well, I can tell you where he got it from.
1: Where did he get it from?
0: He got it from Howard Hughes, who mm-hmm. designed Marilyn Monroe's bra.
1: Ah.
0: Howard Hughes was the great American industrialist.
1: Yes.
0: Who built... His great folly was the Spruce Goose, mm. which was a wooden aeroplane.
1: Yes.
2: Oh, gosh.
1: Yes.
0: And then he didn't get the American contract for that. Mm. But Howard Hughes was a very famous filmmaker as well, and he famously designed the undergarments for his female starlets or stars.
2: Mm. Wow. Okay. You were talking before about fast fashion and slow fashion.
0: Yes.
2: Can you tell us, are we getting faster?
0: We are getting a lot faster. It used to be that we were simply in fashion and, again, on Vogue.
2: Mm.
0: So Vogue... The origin of the word Vogue is the wave of fashion.
2: Mm-hmm.
0: So if you're in Vogue, you're at the forefront of fashion. And that used to mean that we were anchored to the seasons of the world, to the seasons of the year. Fast fashion has moved beyond the seasons and moved us into this space of dislocation. And it means that we're not anchored to... The weather. We don't buy winter clothing when it's winter. In Queensland, we buy summer and winter, or wet and dry, if you're lucky.
1: Summer and colder summer.
0: Summer and colder, exactly right. Exactly right.
2: Yeah, that's nice. Yeah.
0: So we're, slow fashion is really about the contemplation of who we are as human beings and what we do with the clothing that we wear, because we really only need to wear one or two or three garments at a time. We don't need wardrobes full. And we can repair and recycle. Fast fashion is about disrupting that cycle and telling us that fast fashion is that moment that something subtly taps you on the shoulder and tells you that everything you've got is old and you need to go and buy something new.
2: Wow.
0: That's fast fashion. But unfortunately, we're moving beyond that into super fast fashion, and super fast fashion is driven by digital and social media. And ultimately, because of the lessons that have been learnt post-COVID through... efficient supply chains and through the controversy that we are faced with even today around AI and what that means, we're moving into single-use fashion.
1: So what, you wear something once and then you never wear it again?
0: Exactly.
1: Oh, goodness. Wow. That's going to turn the textile problem we already have.
2: Here comes.
1: That's going to blow that sky high.
0: Well, this is the great tension for an academic working in my field. Mm. How do we stop people buying stuff?
1: Yes, but sometimes generations just they react against what has gone before. That obviously doesn't seem to have happened here, where the next generation
2: says... Wait for the generation, did you?
1: Yeah, they're not saying, I'm not doing that, because sometimes they will say, well, I'm not using that phone, or I'm not going to do what you did, my parents, because you're old and you don't know anything. Instead, it seems it's now on a hyper trail rather than a reactive against trail.
0: And I think if I put the question to my students in the classroom...
1: Mm.
0: About these particular things, you'll find that they're very anti this this kind of momentum.
1: Yeah.
0: And it comes down to the question you asked earlier, what tribe do you belong to?
1: Yes.
0: And very, very many of my students belong to those people that go shopping in Selvers or the secondhand stores.
2: Mm-hmm.
0: They're not interested in any of this fast fashion or consumption because they're focused on their own kind of aesthetic journey.
1: Yeah.
2: You've reminded me, years ago in London, I was buying a coat for the winter, as one did. And I put on this coat, and the man who was fitting it sort of looked at me and said, "Sir is a little upright."
0: Right.
1: Okay.
2: I'm not quite sure what I was meant to do, slouch.
0: He's telling you to suck your stomach in.
1: Oh, well, that was a very polite way of saying that, wasn't it?
0: Yeah.
1: I'll remember that.
2: Wonderful. Yeah. This is a new world that I hadn't even imagined, a lot of this stuff.
1: Yeah. It has been a fascinating conversation.
2: Yeah.
1: Thank you so much, Dr. Tim Lindgren, for coming in. And Tim Lindgren, commercial fashion designer, senior lecturer in fashion at Queensland University of Technology, and of course, Professor Rolly Sussex. Thank you. Do you have a last word for us, Rolly?
2: Mark Twain, clothes make the man. Naked people have little or no influence on society.
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1: Coming up, 2023, you might remember regional, remote parts of Queensland flooded, areas devastated. Look, it's nice to get some rain, nice to have the dams full, but there's a point at which, yeah, that's too much. You can stop now. And one of those areas that was affected was Burketown. It's a small community far northwest of the state, and their airport runway was basically washed away. They've been working on it. They have a new one. But we're going to hear about the process of rebuilding it, but also what they're planning to celebrate that airport runway reopening. It's a great story. Stay right where you are. Banger or clanger tonight. Daft Punk. Now, this is a song from the year 2000. Now, normally that means you go, no thank you, Kelly. Did you do that tonight? Let's find out. Now, if you did, I will drop a bomb on this song sometime through it. If you did not, we will hear the whole thing and then we will hear the accordion of destiny. What did you decide, Queensland?
7: One more!

0: one made a huge comeback. At one stage, Klanger was in front, and then it went sort of half and half. We were at 50-50, and in the end, it turned out around 60, 65%, 35%. So I think a lot of millennials might have been texting in, going, oh, love that one. Remember the clubs? It is one of those generational songs. I've got a couple of people here going, turn it off, yuck, drop the bomb, please. But I think for those who were at the clubs listening to that song in 2000, it's like, yeah, that takes me back. So I honestly didn't think it would make it, to be fair. So there we go. Coming up shortly, we'll talk about the Burketown runway. First, though, the Olympics are watched by billions of people around the world. While we often focus on the spectacle and the sights, there's another ingredient that's just as important, and that's the soundtrack. And just like the athletes themselves, it's an important opportunity for local musicians to perform on the global stage. Lucas Cantor Santiago has spent more than 20 years helping score Olympic broadcasts for NBC in the US and says international audiences want to hear homegrown sounds. On a recent trip to Brizzy, he caught up with Sarah Howells to share what the Olympics could sound like.
1: I think for Australia, anticipating what is going to be missing when we go to look for this stuff, I would love to see more Indigenous artists and more Indigenous type music, and whether that be like traditional Indigenous music or just Indigenous artists making contemporary music. I think that's probably something we're going to be looking for a lot. And these are the kinds of things that we don't think, I'm thinking of it now because I'm here, but these are the things we don't think about until way closer to the Olympics. So this is just a heads up to start making more of that music now, because it will get used, and it should. And the other avenue is there is a lot of like Australian music that is appropriate for sport, and we're not great at knowing which acts are Australian. So maybe just some PR around that. I am embarrassed to admit, and I'm especially embarrassed to admit on a national radio broadcast, that I did not know that AC/DC was Australian until a few days ago. So, you know, in the US we claim acts that are Canadian sometimes, and you know, and there, but I think that there is a lot to be said about just doing a little bit of PR around what Australian music is. And we've got, you know, you got 6 years to figure it out.
2: And how is that music used in the Olympic broadcasts? Like, what is it used for, and how does it punctuate what the broadcast is?
1: So sports broadcasts is, at its core, you know, sports are important to nations and sports are important to individuals. But what sports are grown men and women playing games. And so we, on the broadcast side, need to make this seem and feel as important as it in fact is, because on its surface, it is just a trivial thing, but it means more to people than it seems, than the act would seem. And so my experience in sports television and the music that I've made for sports television is intense, dramatic music usually wins, because you're trying to heighten the drama of a moment or enhance the valence of a story, and music is a great tool for that. So I would say like big and bold music is the type that tends to get used in sports.
2: So having been in Brisbane for all of 4 days, how would you score the Brisbane 2032 Olympic and Paralympic Games?
1: So the first thing I would do is I would enroll the most accomplished and brilliant Indigenous person that I could find to help me. So that would be my first start. I'd figure out what the Indigenous... So I know it as a didgeridoo, but it has a different name here.
2: Yadaki.
1: Thank you. You know, we all know that instrument throughout the world. I'm sure there are other things, and I'd want to get familiar with that and really incorporate that into the musical landscape and have that really feature throughout the musical landscape. The second step I would take in scoring the Brisbane Olympics is to... I had a really wonderful time walking around this city. I spent my first day here because I got in really early and I needed to not fall asleep. So I pretty much explored the whole city on foot. And there's so much beautiful and different wildlife. And just like, I mean, your bin chickens, as you call them, are extraordinary animals to an outsider. They are absolutely insane. They are weird dinosaurs that just roam your city. And the thing that I noticed walking around is that the birds and the wildlife sound different. They sound different. And we have crows in the States too. And our crows and your crows speak a different language. And I don't know what's up with that, but I think there's a lot to explore in the city, and there's a lot of rich soundscapes in the city from the river, and just the sort of brutalist architecture has this resonance that is really beautiful. I've really enjoyed being here. So yeah, that's where I would start. I think I need to spend a little bit more time here if I'm going to score your Olympics, though. If there's any advice from the U.S. broadcast side, it's keep making great music and then keep making sure that it gets made available to broadcasters throughout the world, because we'll definitely use it.
0: Well, there you go. That's the best advice you're going to get from a man who knows what he's talking about. Lucas Cantor Santiago at the Big Sound Music Conference, having a chat there with our very own Sarah Howells.
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0: It's 11 to 9. The 2023 floods across rural and remote Queensland had a devastating effect on a lot of communities. And even though full dams are welcome, some of the other effects, not so much. One of those was the destruction of the airport runway at Burketown, a small community in the far northwest of the state with a population of just over 200 people. But that runway is a lifeline for that town and surrounding areas. Well, good news, the runway has been rebuilt and there's a big celebration planned. James Durack owns Durack Civil, the contracting company that did the work, but he's decided it needs a big celebration. So what has he got planned? James Durack, hello.
6: Hi, how are you going? Thanks for having me.
0: No problem. What damage was done to that Burketown runway in the floods in 2023?
6: So basically the runway went underwater for a significant period and which soaks the pavement or the structure beneath the runway and can end up causing significant damage to the runway so that aeroplanes can't actually land safely. So a lot of people from town actually had to be helicoptered from Burketown to Doomadgee Airport whilst it was underwater and then flown from Doomadgee Airport out of there during that period.
0: Mm. So it's a pretty important thing to have for that local community, isn't it? Because they're very remote.
6: Oh, absolutely. I mean, it's sometimes difficult to understand, but yeah, not having a runway within close proximity to a town like that can actually, it can save lives effectively. So, being within close proximity, if a safety concern happens, is critically important. And of course, for supplies, businesses, tourism as well, it's sort of it can significantly impact the sustainability of the town moving forward.
0: What was involved in fixing it, James? What sort of things were you looking at and having to take into consideration? And what sort of things was the Burke Council bringing up

0: to you?
1: Yeah, so basically we have to sort of work within a certain budget as well to create a cost-effective solution, because it was state and federally funded, that project. So what we try to do is we try to reuse the existing pavement that is there to work off, and then basically raise the runway surface level so that we're, I guess, more flood immune, which is sort of the main, I guess, concern we have. It's so flat through the country there, so any chance to sort of raise it slightly so that if we do get floods, we can still land aircraft on the runway. That's probably the most important thing we were looking at. And we had to actually use materials, one locally out of local borrow pits, just because the cost would be so enormous to cart it from anywhere else.
0: Yeah. So, sorry, local what pits?
1: Borrow pits, so local gravel pits. So, you know, typically you might have to bring the pavement or the structural pavement from commercial pits, which could be hundreds of kilometres away, which would, you know, deem the project infeasible. So basically we had to test and win material from, what we call local borrow pits, so within close proximity to the runway. And often that material isn't, I guess, up to the perfect standard that we would have, you know, in other regions. So we've got to treat that material with cement stabilization technologies, which, you know, is a super cost-effective way of achieving a strong pavement for a runway like this.
0: How about building it higher? Like, or is trying to make a runway flood-proof in an area that flat, is it even possible?
1: It is. So, you know, we've raised that runway by more than sort of 300 millimetres, which I know sounds like not much, but that is actually a significant amount when you start looking at how flat that area is and the different flood events that it could be protected from just from that, I guess, small amount of raising. There was also some access upgrades that we've also been constructing as well to the airport to improve, I guess, flood immunity to be able to access the airport when it does flood. It has a hugely positive effect raising it. It also builds more strength into the runway itself as well, because the pavement layer has been thicker now.
0: Now, tell us about this event you're putting on in October.
1: Yes.
0: Just, I got that sentence right. I wondered there for a second. Runway Under the Stars. How did the idea come about?
1: Yeah, look, we had huge success on another runway project in Pomperol that we played a game of cricket with all the locals at the opening of that runway. And, you know, obviously that was less ambitious, but was still a great day just to sort of celebrate and thank everyone for all the pain and suffering we'd put them through while we were working there. And this time round, we wanted to, I guess we saw it as a bit of a metaphor, to be honest. It sounds strange that, you know, Bourke has, and the sort of Gulf have some beautiful countryside, and the airport itself unlocks that to the wider Australian community. And so we wanted to, I guess, maybe have this sort of rock star type, you know, band set up that, you know, is a once in a lifetime, if you can imagine, with a rock band playing on a runway. So, you know, and we had the opportunity to do that. So we said, well, God, we owe it to ourselves to make that happen for the community and for all our staff. And then, you know, what better way to do it than to do it with two Indigenous bands that sort of, I guess, you know, celebrates that culmination of culture, which is that of, you know, exposing wider Australia to the Gulf, essentially.
0: So who have you got playing?
1: So we have DMC, who are from Doomadgee. And sorry, one second.
0: I think it's King Stingray.
1: Sorry.
0: Yeah.
1: My brain at 8:30 at night.
0: It's all good. It's all good.
1: King Stingray, who, you know, have we're a huge fan of theirs, and they've got some amazing videos of their music as well playing out of the back of utes. So we thought it was super relevant to, you know, we're constantly using utes for construction and we thought it would be a really cool thing. And a lot of our staff, you know, are huge fans of that band as well.
0: And I do believe a five-piece alt grunge band featuring one of your own team members. When they say one of your own, is that you, James?
1: Or no, that's not me. I'm absolutely terrible at music. But that's actually one of our operations managers, Jared, who has actually been running the project this whole time. And again, just like it was so serendipitous to have him also involved in this. And, you know, they have an amazing band as well, Dream Thieves, who will be, I guess, heading up the event also, which, you know, will be super cool. And Jared plays the drums.
0: Now, the town itself, Burketown, only has about 200 people in it. So you'd be expecting quite a few to be coming from surrounding areas, I would imagine. The event's free, so it's got to be an attraction.
1: Yeah, that's right. Exactly. Like, you know, we're probably expecting a fair few people out of Doomadgee, which we've done a lot of work there as well. Potentially Cloncurry, Mount Isa, Normanton. So to be honest, we don't know how many people are going to turn up. We've had a heap of positive feedback leading into it. But it is, you know, it's a significant trek there, possibly not for people who live up there, but it is it'll be a serious spectacle. You wouldn't be able to go and watch these bands on a runway, you know, more than once in your life. So I think it's worth checking it out.
0: Absolutely. So when's that happening?
1: So that's the 10th of October, which is a Saturday. Mm-hmm. So, you know, roughly starting around 5 p.m., heading through to about 8:30 p.m. We're putting on some food as well. There's actually camping facilities provided. But, you know, it's important that everyone, I guess, works out their travel to and from the event. And there is actually some accommodation available in the Burke pub, but it is limited, so it's important that everyone sort of checks out what they're going to do for the day. Children and friends and family all welcome.
0: It sounds like such a great event, such a wonderful thing to do. James Durack owns Durack Civil, the contracting company that did the work to get that runway back to the community in Burketown. The event is called Runway Under the Stars, happening Saturday 10th of October. Have a look online if you're around the area or, you know, down the road, be that down the road 2 minutes or 5 hours, who knows? Yeah. It's Queensland. It varies in meaning. James, thank you so much.
1: Thank you very much for having me. Have a good night.
0: There we go. James Durack there. So, if you're in that remote part of Queensland, get there. Have a great time on for free. After the news, we'll talk about that Sydney Sweeney ad.
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4: ABC News, good evening. I'm William Howard Evans. An Australian man and his two young children have been found dead at a home in Bali in what local authorities suspect is a murder-suicide. Indonesia correspondent Tim Swanston has more, and a warning, it contains details some listeners may find distressing.
5: Denpasar City Police said they were carrying out inquiries, including crime scene analysis and looking at CCTV footage and speaking to witnesses there at the scene. But certainly quite a horrific, quite a distressing scene. Bali Police said that the family had been leasing this bungalow in Kuta since 2022. Now they are examining further inquiries, and we've spoken to the Department of Foreign Affairs and Trade. It says that it's providing consular assistance to the family of three Australians who died in Bali. Those investigations are sort of really just beginning. I imagine we'll have more in the days to come.
4: If you or someone you know needs someone to talk to, call Lifeline on 13 11 14. Energy Minister Chris Bowen has made no promises to reintroduce targeted relief at the Bowser as global oil prices surge. The government reduced the fuel excise when the war in the Middle East broke out earlier this year, subsidising costs for Australians. The cut to the excise tapered off by the end of July. Mr Bowen has not committed to cutting the excise again as oil prices surge to a four-month high.
6: Look, we said the excise cut was temporary. We were very clear on that right from the beginning. We did extend it a bit to have it gradually return to more normal levels. That has played out. We're not going to, we're not going to respond to every daily movement on the world oil price.
4: The EU's foreign policy chief, Kaja Kallas, says a Russian attack on a Ukrainian train near the border with Poland was intended to scare off Western countries from supporting Kyiv. Sunday's attack happened soon after a train carrying senior European officials has passed through the same station. Ms. Kallas says Ukraine's allies should stand firm, and her comments have been echoed by French Foreign Minister Jean-Noël Barrot.
7: The goal is very clear, to intimidate Europeans, to discourage them and above all to divide them, since what we've witnessed over the past 5 years is intensified aggression on the part of Vladimir Putin against the European Union and NATO, because he knows that our strength lies in our unity.
4: With more than 90% of the votes counted in the general election in Sweden, left-wing opposition parties look set to win a three-seat majority. Final results may not be known for several days, but Social Democrats are set to be the biggest party. Their leader, Magdalena Andersson, says the opposition is ready to govern.
8: We must now await the final election results. But my message is clear. We Social Democrats will always stand ready to take responsibility for the outcome. Regardless of the final result, there is reason to seek a new spirit of cooperation in Swedish politics.
4: Back home, fugitive property developer Jean Nassif has told the New South Wales corruption watchdog he was happy to pay to fund Liberal Party branch stacking if it meant his developments would proceed. Emily Baker reports.
9: The Independent Commission Against Corruption is investigating allegations Mr Nassif paid Liberal Party operatives to gain power so they would help his developments progress. Appearing via video link from Lebanon, he denied he'd paid bribes or sought to influence political outcomes, but did not dispute the operatives expected $2 million from him. Mr Nassif said he didn't care how his money was used.
10: And it is my pleasure if they use it to recruit, do anything.
9: Mr Nassif is scheduled to reappear tomorrow.
4: The Redfern Legal Centre says a police raid at several venues in Sydney's Oxford Street precinct on Saturday was discriminatory and intimidating. Officers, aided by sniffer dogs, searched 65 people and issued 12 fines and 6 cannabis cautions. Redfern Legal Centre solicitor Ryan Terrell says raiding nightclubs is not an effective way to disrupt the supply of drugs and can cause people with drugs to behave dangerously.
11: For example, phenomenon that's known as panic consumption or preloading drugs, which can result in overdoses of drugs as a result of attempting to evade a drug dog or a search.
4: And briefly in sport, the Penrith Panthers co-captain Nathan Cleary has suffered a stress-related bone issue in his foot during Saturday's NRL qualifying final win over the Sydney Roosters. The star halfback will continue to be assessed and monitored by the club's medical team. Penrith's next game is a preliminary final in under 2 weeks. ABC.
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0: Just when you think advertisements couldn't get any more disgusting. A new betting commercial has sexualized and belittled women in sport. It's faced a tidal wave of criticism from some of our top and most fierce Australian Olympians, and you're going to hear from one of them in just a moment. Plus, songs you love, kicking off around about 9:30. If you have a song you would love to hear tonight, we'll do our best to play it. So if you've never asked for one before, tonight's the night. Get your request in. The text line is 0467 922 612. 0467 922 612. So just think about that song that you would love to hear. And look, I like to sort of give you this little piece of advice when you're choosing a song, that I actually don't have every song ever recorded at my fingertips, just so you know. We have a lot of them, but not all of them. And sometimes if you give me a country artist, for example, I may not have their song, but I'll probably have one of their songs, if you know what I mean. People that nobody else knows but you and your three closest friends, I probably don't have that, just so you know. Doesn't mean I'm not trying to find them, but some songs are harder to find than others. Okie doke, just throwing that out there, just so you have that in mind while you're picking tunes tonight for songs you love. It's 9:07. Oh, talking about tunes. Thought we could do with a little Skyhooks, a bit of great Aussie rock. 612 ABC Brisbane and the ABC across Queensland. You're with Kelly Higgins-Devine.

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2: Ten past nine. Our national women's sporting teams, like the Matildas, the Stingers and the Diamonds, are made up of sensational athletes who win us countless gold on international stages year after year. Despite being put under the same hammer as their male counterparts, these athletes are discriminated against, face systemic pay gaps and inadequate access to resources. So imagine how these incredible players would feel when a US sports betting company not only takes a swipe at their profession, but also highly sexualises them. Last week, prediction app Novig published an advertisement featuring actress Sydney Sweeney, who does have an interest in that company, by the way. Now, she's in little to no clothing as she mocks tennis, golf, baseball and ice hockey. Here's a snippet.
3: Think you know sports? Prove it. Novig is just sports. So they wanted a show. Just sports. You can trade this sport and this sport. Sports, sports, sports.
2: Yeah, it kind of just goes on like that. They didn't really think hard about what she was going to say. Nowhere near as much as they thought about what she was not going to wear. So that's actress Sydney Sweeney. Now, Tilly Kearns is a two-time Australian Olympian, silver medalist and field player with the Aussie Stingers. Hello.
4: Hello. Thanks for having me.
2: Tilly, you see an ad like this. I mean, female athletes have to go through so much, even just to, you know, get a bit of respect over the years. And then this ad comes up. What was your first thought?
4: Exactly. That's exactly why it was so disappointing. I got off the plane in Doha.
2: They didn't really think hard about what she was going to say. Nowhere near as much as they thought about what she was not going to wear. So that's actress Sydney Sweeney. Now, Tilly Kearns is a two-time Australian Olympian, silver medalist and field player with the Aussie Stingers. Hello.
4: Hello. Thanks for having me.
2: Tilly, you see an ad like this. I mean, female athletes have to go through so much, even just to, you know, get a bit of respect over the years. And then this ad comes up. What was your first thought?
4: Exactly. That's

0: heart myself over. I'm on my way to continue my professional season in Spain playing water polo. And so I stopped off at Doha. It was the first thing that came up on my feed, basically, was her ad when I got off the plane. And yeah, initial reaction was just disappointment, because it is what us as female athletes spend our entire careers trying to push back against. So yeah, I kind of immediately knew that I have the platform and the ability to kind of push back on that and show what women in a sports context is actually about.
1: For those people who might have seen the ad, for those who haven't, it's basically Sydney Sweeney, the actress, and she's basically there with like topless in most shots, so, you know, a hand across her boobs, but or footballs in front of other private parts. It's really exploitative in a way that sort of sends me back to 1975. Like I saw it too and just thought, why? Why would you do this to women athletes who do have to fight so hard? I mean, can you explain to people why this is belittling?
0: Yeah, and people's first argument that you see, they're going, well, it's got nothing to do with female athletes or women in sports, but it's a woman in a sports context dressed as these different athletes. It's exactly what it's about, but they're right in the way that the sexualization and stuff has nothing to do with what they're trying to sell. They're trying to sell a gambling company, a gambling platform, which is a whole other separate conversation. But it just shows that in order to get, it's more of a critique on the industry and the creative direction than on Sydney herself, although she is a controversial figure and has done things like this in the past. But it just shows the creative direction is, if you want young men or men in general to buy a product, put a beautiful woman in absolutely no clothes, and then that's the creative direction. And I think that that's just lazy, and it's frustrating that, yeah, it is belittling for female sports, because we're out there trying to make a name for ourselves outside of what we look like in our bodies. And it's an uphill battle that we've been fighting forever, from the dawn of time. And we got to a point where we thought we were doing well, and then an ad like this comes out, and yeah, it does, you're right, take us right back to the old days.
1: Yep. I mean, between that ad and the one by the golf company recently, which was basically a man pushing a woman to the ground because she dared to go near his driver, I mean, really, people? Like, it's been a bad fortnight for women in sport. But you've posted a really powerful video showcasing the Stingers competing and training for competition. And I thought that was a brilliant way of saying, yeah, that's not how it works.
0: Yeah, thank you. I knew that I had so many clips that could rebuttal that. And I think it's started an incredible movement across the world of athletes from top to tail, whether they're Olympians or world champions, but also just regular athletes who play for just the love of the game, who are all weighing in and posting what sport is for them and what it means to be a female athlete, which I think is beautiful. And I'm seeing it everywhere, and it's at least it's taking over my algorithm. So I think in response, some people are saying we're feeding exactly what Sydney and that company wanted, which I think they were going to get the traction regardless. They already had millions of views before anyone actually spoke out against it. So I think to kind of fight with it and at least show the people that what we think it's all about, I think it is doing, it's doing a good thing.
1: Yeah. And look, we'll disclose at this stage, Sydney Sweeney is, they're calling her a strategic partner and equity holder of this company, which means she's got money in it. And I suppose if you got money in it, well, boobs out, I suppose. I've never thought to do that here at the ABC. Might be good for my ratings, Tilly. I might need to get the girls out and see what happens. But she's posted on her Instagram, you know, photos of nude elite athletes like Serena Williams and NBA champion Karl Anthony Towns. I'm not sure the power balance is the same when it's a bloke, but leaving that alone. So how do we respond when, you know, there are female athletes who've gone, you know, I'm looking good nude?
0: For sure. I'm definitely not critiquing Sydney Sweeney as a person in this. I think it's unreal that she has agency over her body and she makes these decisions, and that's good for her. I'm not arguing that. I think the argument and what I'm questioning is the creative direction that the industry just continually falls back on is to choose to put women in a frame that's look at her for, like, it's her desirability and her sex appeal rather than her competence and her stats or achievements and expertise, all those kind of things. So I mean, if Sydney wants to do that,

0: power to her. I think the argument where she's posting all these other athletes that were on the front page of, big magazines posting nude, mm-hmm. I think the difference is that A, they're athletes and they're professionals and world champions and Olympic champions and things like that. And they're posting in a way, it's posed in a way that it's, I'm an athlete, look at my body, look at what it can do for me. It can win me Wimbledon and Grand Slams and NBA titles and things like that. Whereas for Sydney, it's look at me, it's a desirability, it's to get men to buy a product purely through sexualization. I think it's night and day different. And I think that that response from her is really just a deflection rather than an argument against it.
1: Yeah. Has it been heartening to see people come out once they kind of knew it was there and just go, oh no, like to actually have that support?
0: Yeah, it's cool that I think people immediately saw what was so wrong with it. And I think the ad has blown up so much because it is obviously so controversial, but people immediately are like, hang on, that's not right. And I think as far as I'm concerned, there's a lot more support on the side of what is this? What is this even selling than the other side of it? And of course, the people that are siding with the ad and saying it's their favorite ad ever is because they're the exact intended target audience, which was creepy men in dark rooms, I suppose.
1: That's it. Bosoms. Once again, we're back there. Exactly. Half the population has them, guys. Get over it. Honestly.
0: I know, right? It's a cheap way to get views. And I mean, she's struck a chord and power to her. She's made a hell of a lot of money off this.
1: Yeah.
0: But for me, it's an easy way out. And yeah, it's a little bit backwards. But
1: yeah. So you're back to Spain to play the rest of your season. How's it going?
0: Yeah, we've got one more season before all of us Aussie athletes have to come back and we're centralised in Australia for the Olympics. Mm-hmm. So it's my second season, the last season here. We're defending the Spanish league title, which is super exciting. I just love it over here. It's such an amazing environment to be a female athlete. So yeah, back here, having some fun, back with my girls.
1: When you said you were going back to the Olympics, I thought, geez, that's 2032, because I'm in Brisbane, of course. But of course, you've got LA before that.
0: LA first.
1: It's like Brisbane's totally forgotten.
0: Please.
1: Yeah, it's Brisbane's totally forgotten that LA is happening. It's like we're the only Olympics.
0: Exactly. I know. And Brisbane seems like such a far away thought. That may be on everyone else's mind, but for me, it's one little step at a time, please, guys.
1: That's it. Well, we hope the training camps and everything go really well, and we can't wait to see you guys absolutely kick it at LA. Tilly Cairns, thank you so much.
0: Thank you so much for having me.
2: Budging on the blind side.
3: Teachers have got to be explain to kids that every time you buy a scratchy, you're not going to win. 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
1: You are indeed with Kelly Higgins Divine, getting a lot of requests for songs, which is good because we love playing them for you. So we might start that a little bit early. So I just wanted to give you this story first. An international developer has its eye on a property in rural Queensland to host a hyperscale data centre worth $30 billion. It will be the largest in Australia to date and comes as the region grapples with how to balance the potential economic rewards of a data centre with regulating the precious resources, aka water, required to operate them. The ABC's Grace Nakamura has the story.
7: Yeah, it's pretty marginal country from an agricultural perspective. We're in a dry period now, so it looks worse.
8: Andrew Smith is the mayor of the Western Downs, home to towns like Dalby and Chinchilla, about 250 kilometres west of Brisbane. He's driving along a dirt track at the feedlot in Wombo, which is licensed to carry 24,000 head of cattle.
7: We've got three gas-fired power stations up ahead, a feedlot, and an application for a data centre on this bit of dirt here.
8: The dry paddocks have been earmarked for an extraordinary development, a $30 billion data centre proposed by Singapore-based developer Zera DC. The Western Downs Regional Council received the development application last month. It's still very early in the process, but Mayor Smith is excited to welcome in a new industry.
9: So we need to be looking ahead at what's going to sustain this region, and we see it in agriculture daily, but we also see it with energy. So if this project does get approval, certainly there are lots of positives in regards to housing, jobs.
8: The proposed data centre will also need a lot of power. The Western Downs Digital Park, as it'll be known, would have a peak capacity of 2.16 gigawatts, roughly the same as the peak electricity demand of 1.5 million Australian homes. Experts say there'll need to be tight guidelines in place to make sure developers create enough of their own energy to prevent any negative impacts to the grid and cost to consumers.
10: That would be the largest to date proposal in Australia, but I think it's inevitable that we are going to be seeing multiple project proposals of this scale all around Australia.
8: Tim Buckley, director of independent think tank Climate Energy Finance, says Australia is in the middle of a data centre gold rush.
10: I see data centres as a massive investment boom, and I also see it as either the enabler of accelerating the energy system transformation, or if done badly, a massive underminer of the energy system transformation.
8: Mr. Buckley says gas could be a small but declining part of the energy makeup, mainly to back up renewable energy.
10: At the end of the day, the climate science is absolutely crystal clear, and so more fossil gas is not the solution. We need to embrace these industries of the future, but we've got to make sure they're not powered by industries of last century.
8: But the Queensland government says it doesn't agree with the federal government's plan to make renewables the national standard, arguing for an energy-agnostic mix that includes gas and coal. A Zera DC spokesperson said they chose the site on the Western Downs because it was well-positioned among existing energy infrastructure. If you flew over the Wombo feedlot, you'd see cattle, but you'd also see three gas-fired power stations, a major substation that sends power to southeast Queensland and New South Wales, and several solar and wind farms. The developer says they'd connect directly to that substation, so they say it wouldn't impact the local Ergon Energy network that supplies surrounding towns.
11: Rosie, over here. Come on.
8: About an hour's drive from the proposed site, cotton and mixed grain grower Lisa Balmain is cautious about the announcement.
12: I can see why they've chosen the location that they have, because it's out of town and it's near existing power stations. But I was really quite shocked because we are a very water-constrained part of Queensland.
8: Ms. Balmain is a spokesperson for the anti-gas group Save Our Darling Downs. She's worried that an increased demand for gas-fired energy will mean an increased demand for coal seam gas production.
12: The more wells you drill, the more water is being taken, extracted through that process in order to produce the gas. You know, there's already over 750 water bores that are predicted to be impaired by coal seam gas mining. Huge swaths of areas west of Dalby where those aquifers are being impacted. If there's an increased demand for gas production, that's only going to get worse.
8: The developer has promised they won't use drinking water or groundwater for the centre's operations. Right now, the Australian government is still hashing out what guidelines to put in place.
11: Come on. What's this?
8: For Lisa Balmain, that's essential.
12: As we've seen with coal seam gas, it can fracture communities, unfortunately. But you have to question what is the long-term legacy benefits for the communities that are being expected to absorb those impacts.
1: Lisa Balmain ending that report from Grace Nakamura. It is absolutely going to be a question a lot of councils and levels of government are going to have to grapple with in coming years. Also, just looking at how long AI is going to last. Is it going to be with us? And it's hard to judge these things for a long time, or is it one of those tech bubbles that, you know, that bounces up and then poof, it's gone?
13: This is Kelly Higgins Devine, ABC Gold Coast.
1: Yes. It's that time. Songs you love. And we're trying to get through as many as we can tonight. A lot of requests coming through on this Monday night. Starting off with one that has come through from Lynette at The Gap. I agree with her. She says, Kel, play this one by Chubby Checker. That'll get the baby boomers on their feet.

0: Dire Straits Walk of Life going out to Peter at Tagum tonight. Who wanted to hear that one says, go Lions.
1: You're with Kelly Higgins Devine.
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0: And our next request tonight on Songs You Love 26 to 10 comes from Dale, who's at Scarborough, and she says, I'd love to hear anything from Jem Casadaley. I first heard Jem a few years ago on 612 ABC Brisbane. I've loved her music ever since. Her voice is sublime and her lyrics show a sense of humility that's so refreshing. She's just got a new album out. Can we hear one of her songs? Well, this is one of Jem's songs, Dale. I hope you like it. It's called Changes.

0: Gemcaster Daily going out to Dale at Scarborough tonight on Songs You Love You with Kelly Higgins Devine. This is the segment where we do this every night from about 9:30, where you tell me the songs you would love to hear. And this one came in from Stephen at New Farm, who says, Cal, it's a song about a sense of unrequited love and one of this band's best songs.
1: ABC Gold Coast.

Love on Me. Going out to Stephen at New Farm tonight. Earlier tonight, Rolly Sussex was in. We were having a discussion about the language of fashion. And John in Toowoomba said, Kelly, on Rolly's segment tonight, tuxedo was mentioned. Could we have a bit of Tuxedo Junction by Manhattan Transfer? Boop-a, boop-a. Yes, indeed, we can.

The Rolling Stones, Walking the Dog there. For Jackie at Yerong Pilly, who wanted that one to go out to all the dog lovers, especially those who participated in the recent talent dog show that Kat Feeney had last week, I do believe. Next request comes from Tim at Laidley, who said he had the best weekend, went to the Lions game, saw his newborn granddaughter. Doesn't get much better than that. Now he just doesn't know what to do with himself.

The magnificent Marsha Hines, and I just don't know what to do with myself. This is Songs You Love, and a very beautiful laid-back song now requested by Veronique, some Audrey Hepburn, and Moon River.

It's rather gorgeous, isn't it? Moon River, Audrey Hepburn from Breakfast at Tiffany's. Gorgeous movie. You're with Kelly Higgins Divine, songs you love tonight from the very beautiful Audrey to one for all the truckies tonight, Truckie Rob. Wanted to hear this one. Oh, a bit of Billy Idol in the 80s. Written about his sister. I kid you not.

0: want some more of it. I do like a bit of Tim McGrath. Didn't realise I turned my microphone on. Gave myself a bit of a shock. That one from Brennan Ipswich, who wanted to hear a bit of country tonight. I hope you loved that. We've got the quiz back tomorrow night from 7 and Songs You Love from 9:30. It's 10 o'clock.
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0: ABC News, good evening. I'm William Howard Evans. Former Immigration Minister Amanda Vanstone has issued a scathing attack on Senator Pauline Hanson's ability to lead in response to One Nation's plan to cut temporary migration. One Nation aims to achieve net negative migration, with more people leaving Australia than entering it, by cutting temporary migrant numbers by 750,000 over 3 years. Ms. Vanstone says industries relying on temporary workers deserve to know what cuts will be made and where. She says immigration is a complex portfolio that deserves a much more nuanced approach.
1: There is rich history in this country, and you only have to travel to places like the Great Barrier Reef, to Cape York, to see incredible cultural significance, dance, songs and stories.
0: Meanwhile, the Federal Minister for Indigenous Australians has condemned One Nation leader Pauline Hanson over her controversial remarks about First Nations Australians. Comments have resurfaced from a podcast appearance last year in which Senator Hanson has questioned what Indigenous Australians have done for the country, calling them the most primitive race on earth. Malindiri McCarthy says the comments are outrageous and racist. Fighting along Yemen's southern Red Sea coast has sent families fleeing their homes as Houthi forces advance. Aid agencies say thousands of people have poured into makeshift displacement camps, adding to Yemen's already vast population of internally displaced people. Abdullah Kayid has fled to a displacement camp with his family and says he now has nothing.
2: We fled the war, moving from place to place. We escaped with only our lives, leaving everything behind. And now look at us. We are tormented and shaken to our core. We long for a basic livelihood and we long for safety.
0: Israel's Minister of Culture says he's seeking to

0: who revoked citizenship from two filmmakers who created a documentary examining the AI-driven system used by the Israeli military to carry out attacks in Gaza. Over the weekend, the film Naza won a special jury prize at the Venice Film Festival while also receiving a 25-minute standing ovation. Israel's Minister of Culture says he's contacted population and immigration officials to examine the filmmaker's citizenship status. A warning, this next story may be distressing for some listeners. Indonesian police say they're interviewing witnesses as they investigate the suspected murder-suicide of an Australian man and his children. Indonesia correspondent Tim Swanston reports.
1: Bali Regional Police said neighbours went to check in on the man and his children after the man's wife called them from Jakarta. They forced entry into the Kuta bungalow, where they found the bodies of 56-year-old Australian Damien John Shaw, his 4-year-old daughter and 6-year-old son, both Indonesian nationals. The three have been taken to hospital to confirm their cause of death. In a statement, Denpasar City Police said they were carrying out inquiries, analysing the scene, as well as reviewing CCTV and speaking to witnesses. Tim Swanston, ABC News, Jakarta.
0: If you or someone you know needs someone to talk to, call Lifeline on 13 11 14. To sport now, and veteran Sydney Swans defender Dane Rampey says it's a privilege but a little bit bittersweet to be named the captain of the AFL club for the rest of the season. The 36-year-old will stand in for Callum Mills, who suffered a serious knee injury in the qualifying final win over Brisbane. Rampey will be in charge when the Swans take on Fremantle at the SCG on Friday, with a spot in the grand final up for grabs. The Swans will also be without suspended players Riley Bice, Nick Blakey, Isaac Heaney, James Jordan and Chad Warner. Rampey says taking on the Dockers will be another tough test, but he can't wait for the challenge.
2: Running out leading the boys is going to be, you know, it's going to be an absolute pleasure. It's a thrill, it's a privilege. And yeah, it's a little bit bittersweet, to be honest, but this is the circumstances we've been dealt, and we just got to keep on keeping on.
0: Plus, Qantas has added two flights from Perth to Sydney ahead of Friday's AFL preliminary final at the SCG between Sydney and Fremantle. There'll be an extra flight from Brisbane to Melbourne for the other preliminary final between Hawthorn and Brisbane at the MCG. Qantas and Jetstar have added 30 flights between Perth and Melbourne around the time of the AFL Grand Final. Virgin Australia says it's added more than 1,000 seats around the preliminary finals in Sydney and Melbourne.
3: Hi, it's Bern Young here, looking at the Tuesday weather forecast for the Gold Coast and remaining clear and sunny. Chance of some fog in the north in the early morning, the Bureau says, but warming up to a 26 degree day, overnight low of 12 degrees. Those winds becoming northerly in the day, 15 to 20 k per hour, and then easing off in the evening. Stick around for brekkie at 5 o'clock with Trevor Jackson on ABC Gold Coast.

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2: Yes, well, hello, and how are you? Philip Clark with you on ABC Radio. This is Nightlife. We are right around the country on the local radio network on this Monday, the 14th of September. Very good to be with you. And glad you could drop in as well. It's the first hour of the program, 6 past 10, that's Eastern Time, 6 past 8 in Western Australia, South Australia and the Territory. It's 24 to 10. We're right through the Pacific, courtesy of Radio Australia, with Port Moresby, 6 past 10 at the moment, Tonga and Samoa, 6 past 1. It's 6 past midnight in Tuvalu, Fiji and Kiribati as well, all around the world with the World Wide Web. So you should be getting us loud and clear everywhere. Coming up tonight, hormone health is mental health. I'll be talking with expert on women's health, Dr. Fatima Khan, in our first hour. Love your questions, 1300 800 222, 1300 800 222. 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There's heaps of things to listen to. Toby Hagen is up from last Thursday's edition of Motor Talk.
3: The one thing I am against big time is having different systems across the different types of cars, and that's what has been mooted so far by government is, we'll bring in a road user tax on EVs and we'll keep the fuel excise on petrol and diesel, which just does not make any sense at all, partly because, firstly, you've got hybrids. We've had hybrids in Australia now for 25 years. And all the hybrids on the road are paying roughly half the fuel excise that the non-hybrids are paying.
2: So there's an urgent need for major reform.
3: That is. There's straightaway an inequality there. Yeah. It is such an easy sell, I think, to voters, because if you take the fuel excise off, it's going to make petrol and diesel roughly 57, 58 cents a litre cheaper overnight. So straight away, guess what? You're paying a whole lot less for petrol and diesel, but there'll now be a road user charge and it will cost X amount of cents.
2: Yeah, that's there if you'd like to listen to all of Toby's piece from last Thursday. You might also want to drop in on Suzanne Hill's discussion with Mark Smith, a professor of history at the University of Southern Carolina, who told the story of the Stono Rebellion, the largest slave uprising in Britain's North American colonies before the American Revolution.
4: By now, there are 60 or 70 enslaved people moving through the countryside, destroying houses, burning them. This is a very kind of obvious thing, really, because people see the fires and what have you. And Bull sees them, scurries into the woods to kind of cover the fact that he has seen them. And when they pass, Bull and his horsemen go to a local church, raise the alarm, go to multiple houses, raise the alarm, that they need to track down these rebels and they need to put this insurrection down.
2: Yeah, I know. There's plenty more too. I just grab it by using the ABC Listen app, put Nightlife into the search bar. All right, coming up in our first hour tonight. For many women, perimenopause can feel like they're suddenly falling apart. Anxiety, brain fog, mood changes, poor sleep, often without understanding why. Menopause expert Dr. Fatima Khan says these mental health symptoms can begin years before menopause. Her new book, Hormone Health is Mental Health, explores the powerful connection between our hormones and our brains. And I'll be talking to Dr. Khan about perimenopause, HRT, hormones and mental health shortly. Love you to be part of that conversation. 1300 800 222 0467 922 702 if you'd like to send a text. I wonder whether you've noticed changes in your mood, sleep or well-being and wondered if your hormones could be playing a role. Anyway, more of that in a moment. Then leading Nightlife News Breakdown tonight is Emily Barrett, Managing Editor of the Saturday paper. One Nation's in the news again today for its immigration policy, but also because of Pauline Hanson's words from the past, this outburst on the topic of teaching Indigenous history in schools that she made on a conservative podcast last year came to light.
1: supposedly 60,000 years, they'd never invented the wheel. There was nothing there. A few, you know, rock paintings. Sorry. They're the most primitive race on Earth.
2: A comment that had widespread condemnation across the political spectrum today, but more on that from Emily a bit later on. Charlie Limeweaver will join us as well. Fleur Banger's taking us to Vietnam in Monday Night Travel. We'll play the Mighty Challenge. And later tonight, American Insider Bruce Wolpe will be looking at the call by the big four firms that are developing artificial intelligence to slow down. Is this even possible, and what does it mean anyway? All right, so that and your take on the issues of the day as well. There's plenty on. I hope you can join us for some or all of that. The number to call, 1300 800 222.
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2: If you're a woman in your 30s or 40s, you might think of perimenopause as hot flushes and night sweats and irregular periods. But hormonal changes can also affect the brain and mental health, from anxiety and low mood and irritability to brain fog, poor concentration, sleep problems. And when these changes start in your 30s or 40s, they can easily be mistaken for stress or anxiety or depression. So how much of what we're feeling could actually be driven by our hormones? That's the focus of Hormone Health is Mental Health by Dr. Fatima Khan. Dr. Khan is a women's health doctor and menopause specialist with a background in psychiatry, obstetrics and gynaecology and general practice as well. She looks at what happens to the brain during perimenopause, why some women are more affected than others, and why we need to better understand the connection between hormone health and mental health. If you've got a question about hormones, perimenopause or mental health, we'd love to hear from you. 1-300-800-222. Obviously, we cannot give detailed personal medical advice, but your chance to put your broader questions to Dr. Khan is here. Dr. Khan, good evening to you and welcome to Nightlife. Dr. Fatima Khan. Dr. Khan is a women's health doctor and menopause specialist with a background in psychiatry, obstetrics and gynaecology and general practice as well. She looks at what happens to the brain during perimenopause, why some women are more affected than others, and why we need to better understand the connection between hormone health and mental health. If you've got a question about hormones, perimenopause or mental health, we'd love to hear from you. 1-300-800-222. Obviously, we cannot give detailed personal medical advice, but your chance to put your broader questions to Dr. Khan is here.

0: Good evening to you too, Phil. Thank you for having me.
1: Well, it's terrific to have your expertise as well. On an issue where I think many women often feel isolated and alone, and I wonder whether they're getting the right information, do you think?
0: I think they are. I think, as you rightly described, that typically we will recognise menopause as your hot flushes and night sweats and generally starting to skip your periods and not have periods for 12 months. And they're pretty easy to self-spot by the woman herself. And I find the help generally is a lot more easily available because the diagnosis is easy to make. I think we find ourselves in trouble, especially if you're a woman experiencing perimenopause, which is the time leading up to menopause, where menstrual irregularity is the first sign. And women tend to just ignore that because they think, oh, yeah, I'm skipping my periods. But what they really find is that the changes in the brain, as you rightly describe, is the sudden onset of anxiety, mood lability, this volcanic rage. You get brain fog, sleep disturbance at the very time when you've got all the other things happening in your life, such as peak of your career, you've got the kids, the caring responsibilities, and, you know, there's always something else to blame. And, you know, if you were looking at ages, you know, we normally say menopause is at the age approximately 51. Perimenopause can start in your early 40s. So it doesn't happen in a vacuum. It's happening at a time where women are busy and you don't get the classic hot flushes and night sweats. And I think that's where we need to recognize that the early changes of perimenopause start in the brain before you start noticing that first hot flush and night sweat.
1: Yeah, you say you wrote this book for women who feel like they're falling apart but don't understand why.
0: Yeah, I think typically, you know, I mean, everyone, I always say, like, everyone knows what menopause is. And we also need to understand the socio-cultural change that's happened over 25 years. And the reason why there's not much information about perimenopause is typically when I started medical school 25 years ago, we would keep women on the contraceptive pill till 50. Mm-hmm. So you would have a masking of this 40 to 50, this 10 year of the volatile hormones fluctuating, and we wouldn't normally experience those symptoms because they would have the contraceptive pill, which essentially switches off your ovarian function and you get a replacement of semi-synthetic hormones. So you don't experience the typical symptoms that we're discussing now. And then what would happen is at 51, we would have stopped their contraceptive pill and given them a little bit of HRT if they needed it, because the reproductive burden was carried by women. The second thing important to recognize is that a lot of the women 25 years ago were also experiencing the perimenopause decade with kids that were not necessarily at their home. They would have completed their family by the age of 30, having kids much earlier. So when they did reach perimenopause and menopause, they weren't really doing lunchboxes in the morning and having to worry about looking after the young kids. And the third thing is that these women did not necessarily have careers or full-time employment. So they would not be participating in this kind of workforce, which the modern woman who's a millennial or Gen X is someone who's had her kids, you know, late 30s, early 40s. She's got young children. She's invested 20 years in her career. And so, and possibly looking after an elderly parent at an aged care facility or even caring for someone in terminal illness. So you've got this perfect storm where the demands on their physical and emotional health is already at its peak. And then the buffering from the hormones that we would normally get from estrogen and progesterone, which we know buffer your stress symptoms in the brain, you start to lose that resilience to stress as well. And mental health starts to get impacted.
1: Yeah. Can perimenopause change the way a woman thinks and feels and behaves? But it's actually a long transition, isn't it? Which sometimes tend to think of menopause as something that happens within a very short space of time. That's not actually true, is it?
0: Well, you're exactly right. So, I mean, in a woman's reproductive lifespan, which starts at puberty, which is the initiation of your ovulatory cycles, you're having your periods, you're releasing an egg every month. And essentially the other end of that reproductive transition is menopause, which is no more eggs, therefore no more menstruation. So 12 months

0: you'll be defined as being menopause. And we have different reproductive lifespans. You've got puberty, pregnancy, postpartum, but there's nothing around perimenopause. And it's quite funny because I think everyone thinks it's not going to happen to them. Every woman thinks they're not going to. Menopause happens to old women. And normally you have these, you know, images of a woman with a fan and they've got hot flushes. They're a bit bothered and slightly grayed hair and that's it. And so you've got these women who postpartum, they have no awareness that the major milestone that they're going to experience that's going to have the most significant impact on their mental health is that 40 to 45, which is perimenopause. So what's happening is in your 20s and 30s, you go from a regular monthly cycle. And before you stop at 50, you don't just go suddenly, oh, 28-day cycle, and suddenly you skip for 12 months. It's a gradual initial fluctuation and then a decline over 5 to 8 years prior to your 50th birthday. And so if you're someone who's going to stop your periods at 48, then you're going to experience your symptoms 39, 40. So I think it's important to understand it's a window of vulnerability in a woman's mental health. And, you know, Phil, we already recognize these windows of vulnerability in puberty, pregnancy, postpartum, and even menopause to a certain extent. But where we're not recognizing is that this women between 40 to 45, where we know even with no previous history of mental health illness, they're 2 to 4-fold likely to develop and mental health kind of symptoms such as anxiety or depression, which isn't really classic depression and anxiety. There's a volatility, a fluctuation of their symptoms. They're not consistent and they're directly related to your hormonal status.
1: Yeah. My texter says, my biggest frustration is trying to explain perimenopause to my husband. He's a bit older than me. He's a scientist, yet he can't compute that menopause is defined as 1 year without a period. He cannot compute the anticipation of menopause. I think I know myself. He's mansplaining about perimenopause when he doesn't even know what menopause is. Gives me the, well, I won't broadcast what she says. But nevertheless, my texter doesn't feel she's getting much understanding of it. You use a provocative idea in this book, which is that what looks like depression isn't always depression.
0: Well, I think it depends in the context of hormonal depression. So we know that these hormones are not just reproductive hormones. I think at the moment it's thought of hormones are produced in the ovary, they communicate with the uterus, you have your period. But that's not the case. We know these receptors are all over the body, but specifically your brain is filled with estrogen, progesterone, and testosterone receptors. And estrogen directly modulates and shapes serotonin, which is your hormone of joy and vitality. You've got dopamine, which is really important for things like decision-making and emotional regulation and motivation and task assignation, where we see a lot of this epidemic of ADHD diagnosis being seen in women in their 40s and especially neurodivergence as well. And then finally, it regulates things like acetylcholine, which is another really important molecule in the brain that governs memory. And so when women are coming to you describing changes in their brain, we know 60% of women will describe cognitive changes. And we have to listen to them because, you know, they're all can't just be making this up and going crazy. And I think because we necessarily don't understand what's happening, because there isn't education around it amongst medical students, amongst junior doctors, amongst healthcare professionals, we then will do a blood test, it all comes back normal, and the women are told, oh, you know, well, everything's fine. And then the woman will go away and then she'll come back after a few months and, you know, she's still struggling with her mental health. And then she'll get a script for anti-anxiety or depressant, which isn't really the great message for them, because you've got to understand, Phil, by the time they get to 40, they've been high achieving, focused on achieving all the goals that they needed to do to exactly where they needed to be. They've raised kids, they've given birth to kids, they've managed to overcome lots of obstacles in their life and shown great resilience. And when they come to see me in front of me, they'll say, nothing has changed. I've got the same kids, I've got the same partner, my job is the same, my family's the same, Yeah, they're a bit young, the kids. But, you know, there's nothing really changed other than they can feel that something's not right. They'll say, I just don't feel like myself.
1: Yeah.
0: And I think the trouble is when we do give them an anti-anxiety medication other than addressing the root cause of the hormonal fluctuation, what we're telling women is that you are failing, you are not coping, and the woman feels some element of guilt, shame, but also that something's wrong with them, that that's not the messaging we want them to leave with. And that impacts their sense of confidence, their self-esteem. And we know that they will start with an anti-anxiety, but they're still not sleeping. They end up with a sleeping pill. Then sometimes they need something else because we're not really getting to the root cause of it.
1: Yeah. Well, I'm speaking with Dr. Fatima Khan, a women's health doctor, expert on menopause and perimenopause. 1-300-800-222. Lines are free if you want to grab one. Catherine from Ivanhoe, hello.
2: Hello, how are you?
1: Pretty well, thanks.
2: That's good. I'm just over a month into ADHD medication at 53, just discovered it post-menopause. My depression, which was long-standing and had been quite fine and treated, absolutely tanked in menopause.
1: Mm-hmm.
2: Unfortunately, it was during COVID, so, you know, it was pretty normal for everyone to be feeling crap in Melbourne at that time, so it didn't get treated much. But yeah, it's amazing to me that in my generation, apparently about 70% of women with ADHD don't get diagnosed until a perimenopause or later. So all I can say is it's a journey, and one that would have made a big difference if it had happened earlier. But I also wasn't prepared for other things like the bone aches that you get and hip aches from the lack of estrogen. That stuff, you know, was not things that I had known about.
1: Yeah. Yeah. Fatima?
0: Hi, Catherine. Thank you for calling in. I mean, where do we start? We can probably start with, you know, a lot of women like yourself, unfortunately, went through the perimenopause transition in that COVID area, and you don't know which came first. And as you rightly said, perimenopause presents with anxiety and mood changes. And then obviously you're now on the other end, and we see this unmasking of ADHD very commonly because estrogen supports our dopamine in the brain, and dopamine is the main neurotransmitter or the chemical that's responsible for ADHD. So estrogen has been buffering those pathways. And when that starts to decline in perimenopause and menopause, we then see this huge kind of presentation of ADHD symptoms. And women find that the stimulant medication, which is typically prescribed for ADHD, really does help. And I guess the question to you is, have you noticed the ADHD medication helped you?
2: Well, yes, and the end being that my antidepressants got changed 3 weeks beforehand and it was much better controlled. But I'm someone who'd had long-standing depression for 20 years and actually my depression had been masking my ADHD. So when I got much better depression control, my ADHD symptoms actually got worse. And now I'm, you know, a month into the ADHD meds, which is a bit,
1: okay.
2: It's a work in progress.
0: Well, I was just going to go back to your joint pain because it's the interesting fact is the commonest symptom in the world. Guess what it is, Catherine?
2: Pain.
0: For menopause, joint pain.
2: Yeah.
0: And only last year we had this paper published called the Musculoskeletal Syndrome of Menopause, which essentially is a cluster of symptoms we see. So frozen shoulders, we see hip pain with bursitis, we see all kinds of inflammatory joint pain start showing up in women who don't have a history of arthritis. And that really limits their mobility, even causes night pain. And so I guess how are you finding the joint pain? Has that improved a little bit over time, or you still have that limiting your mobility?
2: I had started HRT earlier this year, so in January, and that had improved it. The other amazing thing that it had fixed, which has been getting a lot worse as I get older, is my allergies.
0: Yes.
2: So dopamine has an impact on your allergies

0: and your immune system. So,
1: Okay. Thanks, Catherine. Thanks for sharing it with us as well. Fatima, we mentioned hormone replacement therapy in the course of that call. This is still the kind of gold standard, isn't it, for managing symptoms?
2: So menopause hormone therapy, which is what we call it now, but a lot of people still refer to as hormone replacement therapy,
1: HRT,
2: remains the gold standard evidence-based intervention for management of menopause. Mm. It always has been, and it still remains to this day. Of course, there are other options too, but if you've got menopause symptoms, you should be eligible and request a trial of HRT if that's what you want to do. And it's much safer than it's, you know, we were having this little brief chat. There's all these myths around it.
1: Yeah. The breast cancer myth.
2: Yeah. I mean, so, you know, the breast cancer myth is there from the Women's Health Initiative, which was a study designed really to look at chronic disease prevention. And the average age of women was 63.4. They had stopped their periods, you know, 10, 12 years prior to that. And so they were just suddenly started HRT. And the HRT that we used there was very different. It was something called Premarin, which is the estrogen, and Provera, which is the progesterone. We do not use those types of HRT now. The HRT that we're using now tends to be what we call body identical. So it has similar molecular structure to our endogenous hormones, which then means it's a lot safer, because when we're taking something that already exists in our body, we generally tolerate it better and the symptoms are alleviated as well. And also the formulations we're using now, something typically we would be worried about blood clot risk, which we tend to see with oral estrogen in a tablet form. But now we're using estrogen through the skin, and that bypasses this kind of clotting activation we see from oral estrogen with the liver. But when we put it through the skin as a patch or a gel, we do not have those risk of blood clots either. Mm. So the modern type of estrogen progesterone we use are kind of neutral on the breast tissue and neutral on blood clotting. So if you're listening to this and you're suffering and waking up drenched with night sweats and not sleeping and have the windows open and having to evict your partner from the bedroom because it's so hot, I think, you know, Phil, we know the symptoms last 6 to 7 years, and I just think it's very cruel to be putting up with these symptoms when you've got an evidence-based intervention.
1: Yeah. Yes, 1-300-800-222 is the number. Jenny in Country Victoria says, Phil and guest, I was never on the pill, so I never had that buffer. What doesn't help during the menopausal period in life is when my now ex-husband decided to step out of the marriage several times. You feel a bit trapped as the kids are at school. As soon as they finish school, I finally found my voice again and ended the marriage. When your partner, husband, does this sort of thing, it totally undermines your confidence whilst everything else is changing within your body. It's a very hard time, but I came through eventually. I did reach a very low period, but I'm now 63 and feeling great. Can be a tricky time, can it not?
2: It can. And in the book, I talk about this identity reckoning that the patch won't fix, because I think although it's a biological change, these hormones will obviously impact your psychological health. But I think you get to a point in your life where you really need to ask the questions that we haven't been asking. It's a lot of women find it a spiritual journey on, you know, we're all conditioned to be the wife, be the partner, be the daughter, the colleague and the mother. And you get to this point where your resilience is slightly tested and you start thinking about, you know, where do you draw the lines? Where are the boundaries, the people pleasing, saying yes to everything? And estrogen is that buffer around people pleasing, and there is this element of, you know, I'm going to start saying no more and really have a bit more courage to maybe say no to the things that aren't serving me and let go of some of the emotional wounds. And they kind of really come into this really kind of in a world that they find they haven't connected to. Obviously, it takes time and work, but a lot of women go into the other side feeling really strong, really powerful, a sense of liberation. So I think it's really important if you're listening to this, is that a lot of women, when they get to the other side, they're, I mean, whatever happens, there's some pruning of friendships and partners and other people in our lives. But most women really thrive on the other end when they've done this kind of spiritual work as well.
1: 1-300-800-222 is the number. There are lines free. My guest is Dr. Fatima Khan, a women's health doctor, menopause specialist. And we're talking about hormone health and mental health. Dennis says, two questions. Will the early use of HRT reduce the diagnosis of ADHD? And therefore, would HRT be the first course of action to deal with menopause symptoms?
2: That's an excellent question. So, you know, I go through this two kind of presentations we see. So first one is someone who had a childhood diagnosis of ADHD and they're on stimulant medication. And so they hit their 40s and suddenly those stimulant medications aren't working, especially just before your period, which is normally called the luteal phase. They typically see that their cognition and emotional regulation is not being managed by their stimulant medication. So sometimes they need to double the dose. But of course, as the hormones fluctuate and decline, they will find that the stimulant doesn't work and we need to add in estrogen. And that's what stabilizes and helps with their ADHD symptoms. And so that's one presentation. And then you've got the other woman who come to see us and they've got their symptoms of perimenopause. We give them HRT and then they find they've still got this ongoing issues with task initiation, cognitive symptoms, and also the executive function and decision making is still not quite back to its baseline. And so then you've got to ask, normally we do a full psychiatric assessment and they have a formal ADHD assessment. And then those again are two pathways. Is this ADHD being unmasked because we're losing these hormones and now we're seeing this ADHD symptoms coming through? And normally they would go back and there will be some childhood evidence, school reports, some symptoms and signs that this has been compensated for over puberty. Because remember what happens is that the ADHD is all around hyperactivity in boys, not paying attention, doing really badly at school. But girls present differently. They have more inattention. And what happens is around puberty, because they start getting estrogen, they start getting a bit of buffering and mask it with the estrogen from their menstrual cycles. So the dopamine's better supported and regulated, but they also compensate by being better performers. They tend to be the girls who are working really hard, really conscientious, they're perfectionist, and they've been performing all this time until they get to 40 and we find that, okay, well, we need to add in a stimulant. And there's a third subgroup who don't have, for you to get adult onset diagnosis, typically there needs to be something that was there in your childhood. It just wasn't diagnosed. But there is this other kind of perimenopause executive dysfunction where we're finding they don't really fit the ADHD criteria. Even if they're taking the ADHD medication, they don't really improve in their cognition. And we're thinking there's this kind of third subtype where some women really struggle with cognition and it's part of this perimenopause transition. And they're currently doing neuroimaging studies at Monash to look at what is this kind of third subtype, even with ADHD medication, HRT, they continue to experience cognitive symptoms. So it's a very fascinating area of research because only recently we started looking at women's cognition and mental health across the female lifespan and more typically in perimenopause. So it's still all very new research and data over the last 2 years. And we're very lucky because we have the Hirst Centre at Monash, which is a world-leading research around how women's hormones impact cognition and mental health. So lots of great research coming out of there.
1: Kim says, and quite a few people on the text line are asking, Phil, I've only just joined the conversation. Would you ask your guest how long it's okay to stay on HRT? I've had advice that it's now okay to be on it for life. Fatima, what do you think about that?
2: Yes, so the international guidelines used to say to, you know, wean off or stop at 60, but that's not the case now. Most guidelines do not have an upper limit. Mm. They will advise you as long as the benefits outweigh the risk. And so for most women, we know it will support your bone, heart and brain health, but more importantly, short term, it improves quality of life, your relationships. And therefore, we do an annual assessment. And if you choose to stay on this for the rest of your life, you can stay for the rest of your life. We just need to keep an eye that you're not developing any other contraindications, which currently at the moment really is active hormone positive breast cancer, because we don't obviously have any concerns around an additive increased risk of blood clot with this type. And breast cancer risk is there as you are maturing over 50. So essentially you can be on it for the rest of your life, but that decision making is done on an annual assessment with your doctor.
1: Yep, exactly. I think that's probably of great relief to many women who say, HRT has changed my life. And you know, I'd like to, as long as I'm feeling like this, I'd like to stay on it. You're saying that's a reasonable position to take. Do it in conjunction with your doctor, of course.
2: Yes. And, you know, it's actually very cruel because we would stop HRT at 60. And remember, women are living till 84.5 average life expectancy in Australia, but most women will live to 100. So we're spending 30, 40 years. And some women would continue having drenching night sweats, sleep disturbance, hot flushes. We know they go into their 70s and 80s, some of these women. And that's just very cruel because they've had great 10 years. And at 60, we just stop it. And I just think we need to have a lot more informed discussions, which most doctors are having. I think there's been a great awareness since the Senate inquiry in 2024, which specifically looked at the impact of perimenopause and menopause on a woman's physical, emotional, mental health, employment, and all aspects of her life. And we now have PBS subsidized modern type of the body identical HRT, which is easily accessible. We have a specific MBS code for a perimenopause and menopause consult with your GP, which gives you a higher rebate. And it also is incentive for GP to actually give you time, because currently they were just using general consult item codes. But also, you know, when we have an item number specifically around menopause, you're more likely to use it and you're more likely to use templates and education around it. And so I think it's important to recognize Australia is one of the most progressive nations in the world when it comes to looking after women in perimenopause and menopause. And we currently have an active campaign from the Australian government on perimenopause and menopause on health.gov.au/perimenopause, which is active until the end of the year, with excellent resources in different languages and also written and videos. And so I think it's important to notice, it's important to acknowledge that there's actually lots out there, and we've made so much progress even within the last 2 years. And most doctors are much more willing to support women. So if you're listening to this show and you've had your HRT stopped, find a menopause-informed doctor, which unlikely that's happening.
1: That's right. Find someone else. Exactly. 1-300-800-222 is the number. My guest is Dr. Fatima Khan. If you'd like to ask her a question, 1-300-800-222 is the number. There are lines free.
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1: Yes, the hard thing for me, says my text, has been weight gain in perimenopause. I'm very physically fit. I've always had good control of my weight, but now I find I need to eat less and less, but I'm continuously gaining weight, and this is depressing me and impacting my mental health. Any advice?
2: This is the most distressing symptom for women. They're eating less than ever, they're moving more than ever, and they've still got an expanding waistline. And that makes women feel really, really bad about themselves because, you know, there's a lot of unfortunate body dysmorphia that we see at this stage because women don't know what to do and they want to do things naturally. And it's because we need to recognize, just like we talked about the musculoskeletal syndrome around joint pain, there is the metabolic syndrome of menopause, which essentially we know during the transition in your 40s all the way through till your 50s, we have this deposition of fat stores around the belly without changing anything in your diet or exercise. And it's the hormonal transition. With the decline in estrogen, disruption in sleep, we see insulin resistance, which essentially causes fat deposition around your belly. And we also know that this fat, which we call visceral fat, is quite inflammatory and is linked with things like blood pressure, increasing in your cholesterol, and overall cardiometabolic health parameters, which increase your risk of diabetes and heart disease. So again, I think we tell women, oh yeah, you know, you just need to exercise more and eat less. And what we actually see is then they undereat and undernourish. And for this phase, you need to do the exact opposite. We need to make sure you're eating adequate protein, fiber. We need you to be moving, but lifting weights to help with muscle strength, which again helps with insulin sensitivity. And you need to throw the weighing scale out, because I think the problem is the weighing scale does not really help you understand your muscle versus fat ratio. We need more muscle to burn fat. And what happens is that women, when they're weighing themselves, they might be 58 kilos all their life, and they're desperately trying to keep that weight by under eating. But the more you fast and diet and calorie restrict, you'll actually go into fat storage mode, because the body thinks you're in a famine and it kind of just stores onto that fat. And when we're doing resistance training or exercise, we know that muscle weighs more than fat. So then when women are exercising, they're finding they're not losing the weight on the scales. They might be shifting a few inches around the belly. So I think we just need a whole education piece around put the weighing scale away, measure your waistline, which is a better measure of cardiometabolic health. But also, the more resistance training you do, the more protein with good sources of fiber and fat you have, you're more likely to improve your metabolism and shift that insulin resistance, along, of course, with good sleep and making sure that you're removing other things like drinking alcohol. And obviously processed food will exacerbate all of these things. So it's just reassuring women that this is a metabolic weight gain as part of the hormonal transition. It's nothing to do with what you're eating or exercising. If you're doing everything right, it's very frustrating.
1: Eating for health and not for skinny is a good way to think about it. Yeah. Mary from Albury. G'day, Mary.
5: Oh, good evening, Phil and Fatima. Thank you for taking the call.
1: Pleasure.
2: Thanks for calling in, Mary.
5: Fatima, I've been listening to you talk about perimenopause. I'm kind of at the other end of the scale. I'm 67. Mm-hmm. I still get hot flushes. I don't get the night sweats anymore, but I still get hot flushes. I haven't had more than about 4 hours sleep a night for as many years as I can remember. Mm-hmm. And then you have the sort of the brain side of it with the depression and mood swings and things like that. Now, I never went on HRT because 15 years ago, you know, people sort of warned you off it. So I never had it. But when I was at the doctor last, she did say that I could have the gel.
2: Mm-hmm.
5: But I've never had HRT. So can you do that or not?
2: You can. I think it's important to understand, Mary, that the hormones that we're using now, they're a lot safer in terms of their profile, and we tend to use, so the gel is one of the type of estrogen we use. It has estradiol in it, so it has the same structure as your body. We tend to start very low, and typically the gel we apply onto your limbs, it could be arms or legs. And a lot of women will find relief. I think a lot of women are worried about risks. Typically, the risk that we would counsel women would be things like blood clot or breast cancer. But we know when we take estrogen through the skin, that risk of blood clot isn't there. So you can be reassured with that. And it's combined with micronized progesterone. I assume you've got a uterus, so when we give estrogen, we give it with a little bit of progesterone. And again, that is neutral on the breast. And I think, you know, it's very, very sad when you listen to women like yourself who've really not been served with this study, because now you've had decade of poor sleep, anxiety, mood lability, hot flushes. I mean, you know, it comes down to quality of life. And so I'm really saddened to hear that, but unfortunately it's a common story. And I guess I always say give

0: yourself a trial. It comes on a monthly basis. So take 1 month at a time, give yourself 3 to 6 months. And if your symptoms are alleviated, then, you know, you'll have greater quality of life. But I don't want you to fear it.
1: Okay.
2: Well, okay. Thank you.
1: Give it a try, Mary.
2: Thank you.
1: Okay, thank you. 1-300-800-222 is the number. Jane's texting saying, in relation to annual checks for breast cancer and so on, Fatima, these annual checks, what form do they take, especially as breast scans are now 2 yearly, pap smears maybe 4, if you have, as I have, a family history of breast cancer and I've been on low-dose HRT now for 17 years, what annual tests would be advisable?
0: So, well, let's look at this. So pap smears or cervical screening is every 5 years. So that's one thing. And we don't really increase or reduce them if you're an HRT. Mm-hmm. When it comes to breast cancer risk, I think it's important to understand if you took women between 50 and 59, 1 in 7 women will get diagnosed with breast cancer. That's without being on any hormone therapy. And so we now offer screening every 2 years, starting at the age of 50. And obviously that surveillance is available of free by the Australian government and breast screening services. Mm-hmm. If you are taking HRT, there is no guideline to say you need increased surveillance.
1: Right.
0: Because we know that HRT in this form is not statistically significantly increasing your risk of breast cancer, where we say you need annual screening. So breast cancer screening still remains every 2 years. Of course, you should be self-examining your breast, just because any woman over 50 has a 1 in 7 risk. Now, we know that risk goes up if you are drinking 2 units of alcohol every night. We know if you're smoking every day, that risk goes up. And also, if your body mass index is over 30, or if you're overweight, that risk goes up. That's independent of taking HRT. If you're taking estrogen-only HRT for women who don't have a uterus, there is actually no increased risk of breast cancer. It is shown to be statistically significant in reducing your risk by 21%. So when I mean annual checks, that's just a check. Every year we check in your blood pressure. We make sure if you're postmenopause and you're not bleeding. If you're in perimenopause, you need to adjust your dose. And of course, we will check to make sure you're up to date with your breast screening, but you're not going to go and have annual screening just because you're on HRT. We do annual screening for women who've got a history of breast screening, or they fit in a familial cancer history, of they've got other risk factors. But just going on HRT doesn't mean you need increased screening.
1: Okay, that's interesting. 1-300-800-222, just a couple of quick texts as to... I'll get that text line in a moment. Robin from Doncaster. G'day, Robin.
3: Hello.
1: Hi, Robin. Yeah.
0: Hi, Robin.
3: Yeah. Hi, Fatima. Look, a couple of queries. I went on HRT probably about 14 so years ago. I'm now nearly 62. I am a smoker, so I started on patches, which I was advised were less invasive. And then when, of course, the patches... We couldn't get them anymore, so I'm on a low-dose tablet, which I now only take every second day. But so I have been on HRT for a long, long time. I'm all intact. I have no children, and have all my parts. So is it? And I do drink alcohol, and I am a smoker. So is it still as safe on a low-dose tablet, as opposed to now not being able to get patches, please, Fatima?
0: I mean, so, Robin, when we're counselling women, we normally talk, when we talk about blood clot risk, we say your background population risk is 1 in 1,000. So that's everyone. Of course, that goes up if you go on a long-haul flight. It goes up if you're overweight. It goes up if you're smoking. So your background risk from smoking is slightly elevated from, say, someone who's not smoking. When we're adding in oral estrogen, that risk goes up marginally a bit more, but you've got to look at your overall history. And ideally, we would want you to be on transdermal estrogen, because that bypasses the liver, so that clotting risk isn't there. But again, you know, 25 years ago, most women were given Premarin and were on oral estrogen, and they weren't getting blood clot risk because of that. So it's not ideal, but I wouldn't get too panicky about it either. we would want to put you on the gel. There's other forms of gel. The patches are coming back. So obviously probably worth going back and seeing that you can try and stick with transdermal. But of course, my main advice to you would be why don't you try a patch to try and stop smoking? And you could probably get away with staying on the tablet of estrogen because, you know, we know if you stop smoking, not only you could stay on the oral tablet for estrogen, but it's great for your heart and your lungs.
1: Nice try, Dr. Khan.
3: Thank you, Fatima. Thank you very much.
1: Thanks, Robin. Bye-bye. Look, we discussed the other night the whole issue of the world of wonderful world of supplements, Fatima. Most of them absolutely not worth taking because there's no evidence that they do anything. But with so many supplements marketed as a solution to menopause symptoms, in your professional opinion, is there anything at all that's worth taking?
0: So I think when we're talking about supplements, there's specific complementary therapies in which we include supplements as well that have shown some benefits, things like black cohosh, but we again need to be careful because these are much smaller studies. It does carry some risk around liver injury. And also the problem with herbs is that, you know, unless they're regulated by the TGA, which is our regulatory body and safety of medicine, to make sure that they're standardized extracts, they've got, we can trace where they're coming from. Most people are buying these online and we don't know what's in them. And that's quite scary because that's when we see issues happening. I think it's probably more what we find more beneficial outside of supplements is things like hypnotherapy, which we know in randomized controlled trials shown to improve not just hot flushes and night sweats by 76%, but also sleep, anxiety and mood. We know acupuncture helps for a small cohort of women, especially if you are a breast cancer patient who can't take hormone therapy. And there's also cognitive behavioral therapy and mindfulness-based stress reduction therapies. Those have been studies and proven. They don't cost you much money. I think when we talk about supplements, we do advise vitamin D for bone health. It does help with supporting bone density over time with resistance training. If you're in perimenopause and you are low in iron, we would recommend iron supplements, of course, to maintain your kind of energy levels and exercise resilience. But other than that, there's few other things that are around, but they're not really shown to be beneficial in menopause per se. They're looking at things like stress or anxiety or sleep per se, but not, we can't say, if you take this, this is going to help with your menopause symptoms.
1: Yeah. Texts, I'm 63 and I didn't go on HRT. I'm told it's too late now. Sex is very, very painful because of dryness. Are there options open to me, please?
0: Miriam, I think one of the things we don't talk much about is what we call the genitourinary syndrome of menopause. And because, you know, many women just put up with it. And so vaginal dryness is one symptom that actually worsens as you progress into your 50s, 60s and 70s. So hot flushes, night sweats may improve, but we know vaginal dryness will persist and actually get worse. And so that shows up with painful sexual intercourse, which of course impacts relationships. But also we know that the bladder gets impacted. So you might notice you're waking up at night to pee more often. You might have symptoms during the day where you can't hold until you've got urgency symptoms and more frequency. But I think what women don't really know that they don't really need to take systemic HRT. You can take local vaginal estrogens, which work in the vaginal, vaginal area and pelvic cavity. And they're very effective for painful sexual intercourse and supporting your bladder without systemic absorption. So if you're someone who's got breast cancer or worried about breast cancer or don't have any symptoms to take systemic HRT, vaginal estrogen comes in a form of a pessary or cream. It's very effective. It's available on PBS. And, you know, you will need to go and ask your GP because doctors aren't going to ask you, have you got vaginal dryness? Mm. And is sex painful? And I think a lot of women continue to suffer again in silence. And, you know, it impacts relationships as well. And a lot of women just stop being intimate with their partners because it is so painful. And that's quite sad as well. So, again, if you're listening to this and if you just wanted to stay with local estrogen, go ask for some cream or pessary. And if you're 63 and you're experiencing hot flushes, night sweats, mood lability, sleep disturbance, and if your period was at 55, that's only 7 years ago, we know we had this window of opportunity where we, when we start hormone replacement therapy within 10 years of your final menstrual period, that is safe to do so. So, you know, you can again start on a very low dose estrogen patch or gel with some micronized progesterone, go and find a menopause-informed doctor. And so those systemic HRT or local vaginal estrogen is available for you to get from any doctor.
1: Mm. There you are. Well, look, time has beaten us, Fatima. It's been tremendous having you with us too. And Wendy says, thanks so much, Dr. Khan, for your knowledgeable and informative talk. I can't believe it, how difficult it is to get this kind of accurate information. Thank you to the ABC. Well, yes, we are trying to bring you these experts in the field to spread the word. Dr. Khan, appreciate your time. It's been terrific. Thank you.
0: Thank you, Phil, for having me and having a meaningful conversation around women's health.
1: Dr. Fatima Khan is a women's health doctor and menopause expert. Her latest book is called Hormone Health is Mental Health. Now, look, we will put this up as a podcast, so it will be there for you to listen to later or send on to others as well. That won't be until the end of the program once we get it done, but that will be on its way. So I hope you can make use of that. News time now.
4: He's taught me a lot of very valuable lessons.
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4: 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And yeah, I think that's probably the most valuable lesson that I've taken away.
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6: Hello, this is ABC News with David Rollins. One Nation leader Pauline Hanson is facing widespread criticism for comments she made last year calling Indigenous Australians the most primitive race on earth. Evelyn Manfield reports from Parliament House.
7: From Labor to the Coalition, Greens and Independents, there's broad condemnation for comments Pauline Hanson made on a Conservative podcast last year. While discussing schools teaching First Nations history, she questioned what Indigenous Australians have done for the country. Minister Malandiri McCarthy has labelled the remarks derogatory and completely racist. Liberal Senator Karen Little agreed the remarks were disgraceful, while Independent Lydia Thorpe says One Nation shouldn't be peddling lies that stir up hate and division.
6: Oil prices have risen again in response to the closure of a key pipeline in Saudi Arabia, faltering diplomacy and further gains by Yemen's Houthis. Jono Wakeley has the details.
8: Brent crude futures have hit $108 a barrel before dropping back slightly. Late last week, Saudi Arabia said it had shut its east-west pipeline after it was damaged by drones. The kingdom has previously accused Iranian-backed militias of launching such attacks. Meanwhile, in the southern Red Sea, Yemen's Iran-backed Houthis have captured more strategic islands, strengthening their control of the major maritime shipping route. Despite this, shipping group Maersk says it will resume sailings through the Suez Canal and into the Red Sea as they gradually return to using the shortcut between Asia and Europe.
6: A second federal judge in the United States has moved to block US President Donald Trump's implementation of a new postal service rule that would tighten mail-in voting requirements. The Washington-based district judge's decision comes as Republicans battle to retain control of both houses of Congress in the upcoming November midterm elections. Meanwhile, the US Supreme Court is still weighing the Trump administration's request to overturn a separate order blocking the rule. Fugitive property developer Jean Nassif has told the state's corruption watchdog in New South Wales that he was happy to pay to fund Liberal Party branch stacking if it meant his developments would proceed. Emily Baker has the story.
9: The Independent Commission Against Corruption is investigating allegations Mr. Nassif paid Liberal Party operatives to gain power so they would help his developments progress. Appearing via video link from Lebanon, he denied he'd paid bribes or sought to influence political outcomes, but did not dispute the operatives expected $2 million from him. Mr. Nassif said he didn't care how his money was used.
10: And it is my pleasure if they use it to recruit, do anything.
9: Mr. Nassif is scheduled to reappear tomorrow.
6: Private maternity services could make a long-awaited return to the Northern Territory with a new operator set to take over the Darwin Private Hospital. Roxanne Fitzgerald has more.
11: Calvary Healthcare has been announced as the new operator of the Darwin Private Hospital, ending months of uncertainty after the current owner, Healthscope, collapsed into receivership earlier this year. The private maternity ward has been shut since last year, placing additional pressure on the public hospital. But in a statement today, NT Health Minister Steve Edgington said the government will now work with Calvary to reinstate private maternity services and ensure there is a smooth transition.
6: The state of Victorian Roads is back in the spotlight following the death of a motorcyclist on the Western Highway yesterday. Ethan Seidman reports.
12: 71-year-old Peter Tickey Mason died after hitting a pothole on the Western Highway at Trawalla, west of Ballarat. Opposition leader Jess Wilson has called the incident avoidable.
13: What happened yesterday is just emblematic of the state of Victorian roads.
12: Premier Ben Carroll acknowledged his government needs to do better.
14: The buck stops with our government.
12: A small number of riders gathered on the steps of Parliament House today calling for action.
15: The state of the roads in the state of Victoria are a bloody disgrace.
12: Both major parties are promising to do more to improve the condition of the state's roads if elected in November.
6: Both Fremantle and Sydney are claiming underdog status with a spot in the AFL Grand Final up for grabs in Friday night's preliminary final at the SCG. Despite Sydney's home advantage, the Dockers are set to start as favourites against a Swan side missing a host of stars. Fremantle vice-captain Caleb Sarong says Sydney's comprehensive victory over reigning Premier Brisbane has the Dockers on high alert.
16: You look at that qualifying final game and how well they played, you can't help but think they're as good a side, if not better side, the way they're playing at the moment. The last two games have been incredible, so that's as far as we'll look.
17: Hi, it's Bern Young here, looking at the Tuesday weather forecast for the Gold Coast. And remaining clear and sunny. Chance of some fog in the north in the early morning, the Bureau says, but warming up to a 26 degree day, overnight low of 12 degrees. Those winds becoming northerly in the day, 15 to 20 k per hour, and then easing off in the evening. Stick around for brekkie at 5 o'clock with Trevor Jackson on ABC Gold Coast.

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2: Yes, well, hello and how are you? 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You can also stream us off the website, abc.net.au/nightlife. Plenty of ways to do it. I hope you can stay with us. I'll put that last hour's program, the interview with Dr. Fatima Khan about menopause and or hormonal therapies and so on, I'll put that up as a podcast later on. So towards at the end of the program. So it'll be there for you to pass to others or listen back or use however you wish. 1-300-800-222 is the number. Coming up in this hour, we're going to talk to Emily Barrett shortly, Nightlife News Breakdown. Plenty happening there. Immigration, of course, is a major topic. I haven't caught the ABC National Forum show tonight on migration, obviously, because we've been here in the studio preparing the show. You might have seen it. We might have a chat about that in the last hour of the program. Not just that show, but also, of course, the One Nation policy launched today as well, which has put some flesh on the bones of an alternative approach to immigration. So we'll talk some more about that as well. Charlie Lineweaver in this hour on Science News, and Fleur Banger is going to take us Monday night travelling. We're going to Vietnam. Looking forward to that as well. Let's kick it off with the Nightlife News Breakdown.
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2: Or time for Nightlife News Breakdown. Well, One Nation in the news again. They're attempting to play to what they believe is a strength, that's the migration issue, by promising to deliver net negative overseas migration where more people would leave Australia than enter it. One Nation leader Pauline Hanson unveiled a tweaked immigration policy aimed at cutting temporary migrant numbers by 750,000 over 3 years. Now, the party claims this would happen via a range of measures, including tightening the eligibility for student graduate visa numbers and removing those that describe as illegal immigrants. And Ms. Hanson feels the measures, she says, are necessary.
3: Tinkering around the edges will not fix the damage. For a period of 3 years, we will deliver net negative migration by drastically cutting the number of temporary visa holders. We will take back control of who comes here and how many we accept.
2: Yes, well, plenty of other voices in business and politics and the education industry and agriculture disagree that these cuts or these ideas are even wise. Business Council of Australia CEO Brian Black says skilled migrants are crucial to economic growth.
4: One in three occupations reports a skills shortage. So we can't grow our economy unless we're prepared to train our people internally, but also to recognise Australia is going to need skilled migrants.
2: The director of the Migration Hub at the Australian National University, Professor Alan Gamlin, also warned the idea of achieving net negative or more people leaving than arriving is of particular concern.
5: The last time Australia had negative net overseas migration was during the COVID border closure, and we know what that looked like. The economy tanked, businesses failed en masse, there was a need for large-scale government intervention. Anybody who wants to do a rerun of the COVID-19 pandemic, frankly, wants their head read.
2: Well, the National Farmers Federation CEO Michael Guerin, however, thought, although recognising the need for migrants in the agriculture sector, pointed out that one in seven of workers in agriculture came from overseas in one form or another. But he says, oh, well, yes, but I think One Nation's policy might have a carve-out for farmers.
6: It acknowledges that working holiday makers, that the PALM scheme and skilled visas are critical to agriculture in this country and indeed have been for some years. And our understanding of the One Nation announcement this morning is there's a carve-out for that.
2: Well, there was a big distraction, though, from the public's focus on the One Nation policy when comments Pauline Hanson made on a Conservative podcast last year emerged, while discussing the teaching of First Nations history in schools, she questioned what Indigenous Australians have done for the country.
7: Supposedly 60,000 years, they'd never invented the wheel. There was nothing there. A few, you know, rock paintings. Sorry. They're the most primitive race on earth.
2: Well, Emily Barrett's managing editor of the Saturday paper and leading our Nightlife News Breakdown tonight. Emily, good evening to you. Welcome back.
8: Oh, good evening. Thanks a lot, Phil.
2: Well, just putting aside the policy announcement on migration, from Labor to the Coalition, Greens and Independents, there was a broad condemnation for those last comments. The Minister for Indigenous Australians, Malandiri McCarthy, labelled the remarks derogatory and completely racist. Liberal Senator Kerri-Ann Little agreed the remarks were disgraceful. Independent Lydia Thorpe jumped in as well. Is it going to make much difference to their appeal, do you think?
8: Oh, well, I mean, it's hard to say. Presumably Pauline Hanson thinks that, you know, this in some way appeals to her base. But there's a growing recognition anyway that One Nation, that she in particular is on the attack, with quite a range of different targets, it seems. I mean, we've got Indigenous Australians now, there's single mothers, victims of domestic violence, and then if we consider the comments that she made against Hastie recently, they're veterans as well. So the problem for Labor and for One Nation's other opponents is that, you know, any direct rebuke of Hanson seems to be not just ineffective, but to play to her sense of being persecuted by the mainstream, as she puts it. So far, you know, the sort of derogatory comments that she's making, they don't seem to have really notably damaged the party's popularity. I mean, I guess we'll see more from the latest polls as there's been more brought out about historical comments that she's made. But it's possible that these sorts of comments also fit with that perception of her broadly as a sort of blunt and outspoken. And those are sort of qualities that are often interpreted

0: Yep. Made that reminding people, I think, of what, you know, and some of these things, I think, while they were considered publicity stunts or outrageous comments from someone who was on the fringes, you know, maybe there was an argument to not platform those sorts of comments. But now that One Nation is really so high on the polls, it almost seems as if a very noteworthy and very worthwhile reminder that this is these are the positions that the party, that Pauline Hanson has taken.
1: Yes. The comments, as I say today, about Aboriginal Australians certainly drew condemnation from all sides of politics. Liberal frontbencher Andrew Hastie has been taking her on too over that traitor cartoon. We talked about this last week. This cartoon was pinned to the top of her X account, although it did get unpinned over the weekend, I noted. Today, Andrew Hastie challenged Pauline Hanson to explain the economic impacts of her party's new immigration policy. He says while he agrees immigration levels might need to be reduced, he's unconvinced that One Nation understands the complexity of the issue.
2: So I want to see Pauline Hanson come out today in the flesh, live, and explain the economic, the budgetary, and the human impacts of her policy. Because if you want to be Prime Minister, you've got to be across the detail, you've got to demonstrate agility, and you've got to be able to answer the questions put to you by the press.
1: That's not what you get from Ms Hanson, though, is it? I mean, you tend to see Barnaby Joyce wheeled out to do the brooming and mopping.
0: Yeah, this is definitely a weakness of Pauline Hanson's. She's not really a strong speaker. I mean, she's been, you know, for three decades, really, she's been enunciating her views and her policy, and she tends to fumble, particularly on policy, or even to contradict herself quite a lot. So, you know, again, some supporters now may kind of use that as further evidence of her lack of veneer. And you know, if we look at the Trump phenomenon, certainly, you know, this was never a man who was across policy detail or even, you know, remotely interested in it. So, you know, she may appeal to voters who see a system that's not working for them and wouldn't mind seeing it broken. So, you know, and there's also that school of thought that, though, that it's really worth pushing Pauline Hanson on the economic and the cost of living implications of her sorts of plans, because if voters see a substantial risk that they'll be worse off on those particular issues that they care most about, they might be turned off One Nation, because it seems as if the policy is consistently pretty undercooked. You know, if we look at the migration policy, we're focusing on a number here rather than the implications and won't cost the impacts of it. And that's not obviously, you know, that's not a luxury that the government has, certainly. You know, the policy, we still haven't seen it. There's no real sign of it yet this week. And we had, Jason Kutsoukas had reported for us last week that Tony Burke, the immigration minister, has had his draft policy already rejected at least five times by cabinet. So, you know, we're seeing some time being taken. You know, there's a clear point from Treasury. This has been the source of some debate, apparently, within the cabinet, that, you know, Treasury's made clear the point that whatever numbers are decided, you know, it's very cynical just to name numbers, but they have to reflect the provisions that are ordered, laid out in the May budget. You know, we're also seeing the coalition sort of struggling to get their policy together. John O'Donoghue is apparently working on that. But, you know, it just seems as if the detail, the same sort of thresholds aren't being applied to Pauline Hanson, to One Nation, as they would apply to the alternative parties of government as we've known them up until now.
1: Yes, the former immigration minister, Amanda Vanstone, who was immigration minister in the Howard government, got stuck into Pauline Hanson as well, pointing out how many industries rely on temporary workers, and immigration is a complex portfolio that deserves a much more nuanced approach.
3: Needs a much better performance from a would-be prime minister than, oh, I'm going to cut this over this period of time. If you're going to cut temporary migration, what are you going to cut? You're going to cut university students? You're going to cut temporary workers? Gee, you better let a few industries know that they're not getting the people they thought they were getting.
1: Yeah, she went on to give Ms. Hanson a couple of barrels.
3: I think Pauline's a bit like a child in a high chair that gets a plate put in front of her and she sees something on it she doesn't like, so she chucks the whole plate on the floor instead of just leaving the bit she doesn't like. She has no capacity to regulate her thought processes and probably her emotions.
1: Yeah, but as you point out, none of this does seem to make much impact on her appeal. The polls have been very solid for her and remain so at the start of this week.
0: Yeah, no, I mean, I've got to say, it's fairly refreshing, though, to hear somebody putting things bluntly like that in a way, you know. And you know, to that point,

0: point, there is the risk of making that kind of personal attack on Pauline Hanson, as you know, as much as it is perhaps a relief for politicians to say outright what they think, these things do get recruited as kind of that persecution sort of flavor as well all over again. So I think the focus, the sense seems to be coming about now that the focus on policy is the best focus to take, because otherwise how do you impact that appeal?
1: Yep. All right. We'll talk some more about it a bit later on as well, particularly this idea of cutting vast numbers of university students. And I don't think many people in the country understand how universities are funded and what this would do for them.
0: That's right. And that's what they've been relying on for so long, right, is this business model of being able to bring overseas students in. It's actually, it's been good for our standing of universities internationally.
1: Well, it's how universities are funded. Universities will go bust without them, because the federal government has reduced and reduced and reduced the amount of money that they are prepared to fund them with. So,
0: there's no alternative business model, right?
1: All right. To another matter of concern, is AI going to eat us all? Apparently so, Emily. There was a rather frightening call from the chief executive of AI developer firm Anthropic, one Dario Amodi. He called on AI firms to slow development, saying rogue agents might be taking over the entire internet within 6 to 12 months. To which I thought, well, what are we supposed to do about that? Anyway, we'll talk some more about this with Bruce Wolby a bit later. But Emily, you've got an eye on this story. What are you making of it? Are you alarmed, or are you?
0: Yeah, I mean, I was reading a fair bit about this today. I've got to say, among the things that you wake up at 3 a.m. thinking about, this hadn't quite made the grade yet, but I think it's probably reached that level now. I mean, this is a genuinely worrying idea, obviously. We had an Anthropic researcher who was Jason Coxon quit last week. I don't know if you've seen his video, but he posted those fears that, AI, as you said, would take over the internet with these sort of disastrous consequences. I'd like to believe that the creators and the advances of this incredible technology are really concerned about the kind of havoc that AI could wreak on us all. I mean, but I'm also thinking that we've heard similar warnings, of this type before from Sam Altman, who's the head of OpenAI, and other tech leaders who might want to suggest that, they're the leaders of the giants to be trusted. Stewarding this incredible sort of revolutionary technology. And you've got to ask, what's Dario Amodi's point here on slowing development? As much as we might all need that to happen, which I would suggest probably when you look at this, we do, when you consider that his company, Anthropic, is still planning, as far as I know, still planning this $100 billion IPO in October, because we know that the tech giants, these guys, they're not profitable. They need vast sums of money, and they're in a race against each other as regulators around the world are just trying to catch up with technology they haven't got a hope of properly policing, at least not without the active cooperation of the companies themselves. They're totally under-resourced. So what are the tech giants actually saying now? They're actually saying, give us billions of dollars and we'll protect you from us. It seems almost extortionate.
1: Yeah, I agree. And also, I'm not entirely sure what, people are supposed to do about this, given that all of these decisions are not being taken by any elected representatives. They're being taken by these, five or six private companies.
0: Absolutely. And total monopoly and all the money in the world. Yeah,
1: exactly. Talking of big tech companies, the Saturday paper has interviewed Communications Minister Annika Wells about the digital duty of care bill. The government's looking to garner support for this legislation from the opposition, but they've already said that they won't support it. The White House is warning against any form of digital services taxes as extortion. Is this digital duty of care bill going to see the light of day as a law, do you think?
0: Well, so Labor's plan is to try a couple of things. They've got a couple of things in train, right? So they've got the news media bargaining incentive that's trying to get the platforms to pay outlets for the news they publish. And then there's this new digital duty of care legislation. So This is where the social media platforms have to protect people under 18 from six categories of harmful content, and that would be things like promoting eating disorders and misogyny, pornography, glorifying crime, that kind of thing, as well as the algorithms that make the platform so addictive, you know, that eternal doom scroll kind of thing that keeps people on the platforms. So it looks as if, you know, the coalition has said that it's, they described it as a blank check for political censorship. And they oppose particularly those expanded ministerial powers in the digital duty of care that Annika Wells was talking about with Karen Barlow. That's, they're aiming to have the ability by legislative instrument to designate any new forms of serious online harm, because, of course, these things are changing and evolving so rapidly that you've got to have some flexibility on what you actually can describe as being harmful. So Wells actually said, I think she was telling Insiders on Sunday, that she was open to negotiation on that as kind of the central concern that the coalition had, possibly by allowing that threshold to be determined by Parliament instead of the minister, which in a sense, you know, given you've got to think about who is going to be in a sort of a leadership role dictating these sorts of things in years to come, you probably want to make it a fairly flexible arrangement with Parliament rather than in one person's hands. But, you know, as for, it seems that they're quite committed to this legislation. It's supposed, you know, Australia is really trying to put itself forward as a world first innovator in this respect. But, you know, it looks as if there's definitely some roadblocks that are being thrown up, particularly, you know, One Nation isn't particularly interested in it. The coalition has shown that they're obviously concerned and want to have some more debate over it. But, you know, we had from that interview that Karen Barlow did with Annika Wells, you know, she was saying tech giants aren't a protected species in Australia. They really intend to push forward with this. And Karen also talked to Kevin Rudd. And as the former US ambassador, he was saying, you know, Australia doesn't want to be a pushover in this, but he thinks that fireworks from the administration are pretty much inevitable.
1: Yeah. All right. Interesting. Emily, always great to talk. Appreciate it. Thank you.
0: Yeah, great to talk to you too. Thanks a lot.
1: Emily Barrett, managing editor of the Saturday Paper, leading the news breakdown tonight.
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4: Nightlife with Philip Clark.
1: Yes, indeed. Thanks for all the texts, by the way. My text says Pauline Hanson probably wants universities to go bust. John says, in on immigration, cut the ones from the Middle East, the ones that go to Bondi. Yes, John, this is where it gets difficult. The Bondi shooters were not Middle Eastern. One of them was born in India and the other one was born in Australia. Phil, could you seek out those who actually follow the meanderings of One Nation and find out what policies and why they follow this party, says Jane. Well, we could do that through Talkback too, can't we? 1-300-800-222 is the number. Ron in Adelaide says, the Aboriginal man celebrated on the Australian $50 banknote who conceptualised an early helicopter design as David Unipon. A proud Narangeri man who born in South Australia in 1872, often referred to as the Australian Leonardo da Vinci. He was an inventor, a preacher, and Australia's first published Aboriginal author. Your other work, he also invented an approved mechanical handpiece for sheep shearing and worked extensively on theories of perpetual motion. His portrait has appeared on the front of the Australian $50 polymer banknote. It has, that's true, Ron, yes. Plenty of people commenting on the comments of Ms. Hanson in relation to Aboriginal culture in Australia too. John says she's not against veterans. It's people who persecute Ben Robert Smith. Well, is that Andrew Hastie? Andrew Hastie answered a subpoena, which is a legal requirement. That's all. 1-300-800-222. International students bring in $6 billion a year, says my texter. There are serious issues in and around university funding with students. We could talk about those a bit later on as well. Let's do it in the last hour of the program. All right, let's get on to science. Charlie Dimeweaver is always entertaining, if and sometimes you can't fully understand what he's saying. Let's hear some more Charlie on science.
4: Nightlife Science.
1: Well, time to discuss matters scientific and what's going on. Is there life in the universe? Is there any way off this planet, which appears to be terminal at the moment? I don't know. Charlie Lineweaver will, though. He is an astrophysicist at the Australian National University. Charlie, g'day.
5: Good evening, vertebrate.
1: Well, at present, that's true. There's a new.
5: No, you have always been a vertebrate fellow.
1: Actually, I suppose that's true. A new method for finding life elsewhere. We're looking at techno dust on the moon. What's all this?
5: Well, you know, I'm an astrobiologist and so, or a cosmobiologist, so I'm very interested in finding life elsewhere, as are many, many, many people. And so this is a new. I was reading the papers and I saw this new paper that came out. It says, hey, we have a new way of finding life. You know, you've heard of radio signals, like in the Contact, the movie, where you send radio signals or you receive radio signals. Absolutely. And we're also visiting Mars and digging in the dirt and looking for fossils. And we're sending missions to Titan, the moon of Saturn. But then this is a new one, and that is, if there are alien civilizations and they've been there for billions of years, they've sent out all kinds of things all over the galaxy, all over the universe, in fact, and those things get bombarded and hit by other things. And so essentially it makes what I call techno dust. And that is, if you make a machine out of, you know, chips and wires and aluminum, et cetera, and then you send it into outer space like we've done with Pioneer 10 and 11.
1: Yeah.
5: Now, those things are gradually getting sandblasted by micrometeorites, and they put up the piece breaks off here, piece breaks off here. And essentially, if you're a civilization that lasts for a length of time, you will then create a whole bunch of things like we're doing to the atmosphere of the Earth, right? We're sending up 1,000 launches per year or something pretty soon, and then maybe in 10 years it'll be 10,000. Anyway, we're sending up a lot of stuff into outer space. When it goes into outer space, it gets bombarded by micrometeorites, turned into dust, and that dust just floats around in the whole galaxy. Mm-hmm. Now, on Earth, that dust would be just wiped away by the water cycle and plate tectonics, and the surface keeps on getting refreshed. But on the moon is like the attic of the Earth. It's very quiet. It's very stable. And in fact, I have suggested, along with colleagues, that if we want to find out the origin of Earth, the life on Earth, we should probably look on the moon. Why? Because life on Earth started about 4 billion years ago. If the Earth was being bombarded, it would send the first organisms and then they would land on the moon and then die.
1: Yeah.
5: But there would be fossils on the moon because the surface of the moon doesn't get recycled very much, not nearly as much as the Earth. So the same, not only for life on Earth having evidence on the moon, but life elsewhere having evidence because of the techno dust that has been spread out by these other presumable civilizations. And then it would just land and land and land and say, hey, this dust is not of our solar system. And we can look at that. You can tell that by looking at the very specific isotopic ratios.
1: That's quite exciting.
5: It is. It's a new way to find life elsewhere in the universe. And we're all looking. You're excited about that, aren't you, Phil?
1: I am. Maybe AI will find it faster than we can, because there's a couple of disturbing AI stories. Well, I don't know if they're disturbing or not, but AI seems to be progressing very quickly. It's now solved one of the most difficult mathematics problems in the world. This was announced, I think, last week, and they said that this problem, which had confounded mathematicians for donkey's years, it's about fluid mechanics.
5: Yes.
1: And the behavior of fluids. Anyway, AI solved it.
5: Well, yeah, and the reason this is so important is because, you know, about 10 years ago, maybe 20 years ago, we said, hey, AI now has become the world's chess player, right? Mm. And I remember when I was a kid, chess, that's a test of intelligence. And then as soon as the computers got better, they said, oh, that's not. And then they did Go. And then AlphaGo became the best Go player. And then they did protein folding. And it seems that the list of things that AI is capable of doing is getting longer and longer. And so what is left for us? Well, as comedians and radio astronomers, as radio personalities, you don't have to worry about your job yet. But mathematicians are very abstract, and they kind of, you know, when you think of a mathematician, you think, oh, that's kind of what computers do. Mm-hmm. Well, One of my heroes is Terence Tao. He's an Australian-American.
1: He's a mathematician.
5: Yes, a mathematician at UCLA. And he has gone so far as to say that he's no longer training any PhDs in mathematics unless they work with AI, because AI is essentially going to take over their job. But he's very angry at the way it's being taken over, because it's kind of the analogy is these AIs can take you in a helicopter and put you on Mount Everest and say, oh, look, we found Mount Everest. And it's very different from climbing it yourself. Mm-hmm. The point being that when you're a mathematician, you're discovering something on your way to solving something, you learn all about the landscape and possible further developments. But if the AI just says, oh, here it is, well, then you say, well, what did I learn on the way there? Nothing. Yeah. And so the question becomes, well, how important is AI? If it's a black box, then it doesn't add to human understanding. And so that's the disturbing feature of AI progress that he's pointed out. And matter of fact, a whole bunch of other mathematicians are pointing out the same thing. So it's important that we realize that these AIs are black boxes that we're no longer in control of. And who knows? They're going to solve, well, I don't know about physics. Physics will be a little bit harder to do, because physics is kind of like, what is the problem? And I guess if math can say, here's the problems, then AI can say, okay, I can solve it as long as you let me kill everybody on the human.
1: Right. Well, actually, that's the thing too, because, I mean, during the week we also had this warning by, I think, one of the people from Anthropic that AI could possibly end humanity. I don't know how many conversations I've had during the week with people about this. Yeah. How are we supposed to process this?
5: Well, that's the question, and everybody's asking that question. And so far, the answer is, well, Donald Trump says, don't worry about it. America has to stay first. Yeah. And I see it as a little bit of the, have you heard of the tragedy of the commons problem?
1: Go on.
5: There's a guy named Garrett Hardin who wrote a very influential article called The Tragedy of the Commons. And the tragedy of the commons is the following. If you have a commons and everybody's a farmer and they got like 10 cows, well, what do the farmers do? They bring their cows in, and then if there's no regulation, then they just eat and eat and eat, and then the commons gets ruined. But if there are regulations, then it can function as something useful for the community. Well, I think the same thing is going on with AI. If you think it's all competition, then, oh, you're just going to bring your cows and eat all the grass, and then it's all going to be gone. But if you say, hey, wait a minute, everybody, let's get together and have some regulations, and you can have for Mondays and I can have Tuesdays and that type of thing, that's what's called a solution to the tragedy of the commons. And I think that's the type of solution we need. But as long as you have these alpha males and egos and nationalism involved, then you're not going to get the cooperation that you need to establish the global regulation. So I think that's what Bernie Sanders and quite a few other people are trying to get together. But it can't be on a national level. It has to be on the international level.
1: Yeah, I know. I just also think, how can that be? I mean, because after all, it's not as though AI is something that we... I mean, you can always pull the extension cord out of the socket, if you know what I mean.
5: I don't know what you mean. That has been said many, many times.
1: Yeah.
5: And the problem with that is the thing that you may have heard about, the hugging face issue. So they had these, they were testing. You always have to test these things, these new models, before you put them on. And so you test them in a sandbox. But the question is, what are the walls of the sandbox? And the way that this AI got out, they created agents. And the agents weren't supposed to talk to each other, but they secretly figured out how to talk to each other. And then they secretly figured out how to get the server that was giving them programs, how to use that server to get out onto the real internet. Then they said, hey, we need to hack into this other place because we think that they have. So it's an escape artist that's smarter than we are in many, many ways. And that's why it's able to hack things that we didn't think were hackable. So when you say all you have to do is turn it off, no, you can't turn it off. I mean, what happens if you turn off the computers that are running the bank? You don't have any money left, right? You can't. We have become so dependent on computers that we can't turn them off anymore. And to say that you can isolate something from the internet and then really test it is just, a fairy tale. And so I don't think you can just, as Neil deGrasse Tyson has said, and you just said, oh, just turn them off. I think that's, it's kind of like turning off.
1: Well, we could. I mean,
5: I don't think you can. I think that's impossible. I think you have to have the regulations, international regulations, but you cannot turn them off without getting rid of, well, without going back to the Stone Age in terms of, hey, bartering economy rather than...
1: Well, I think we had a reasonably sophisticated economy without AI. We don't. I mean, here's a question. Who needs it anyway?
5: Well...
1: No one needs it. No one needs it.
5: Well, it's kind of like saying you don't need intelligence. Well, let's get rid of human intelligence.
1: No.
5: You don't need that. Well, who needs intelligence? We were fine in the, you know, up until about 100,000 years ago when we got this super big brain. So who needs that? Nobody needs that. I can say that the same. I can, matter of fact, who needs legs? We didn't have legs until they came on the shore. So you can say that about
1: everything. Who needs a technology which is going to get rid of everyone's job and concentrate wealth in the hands of about half a dozen people? Who needs this?
5: Well, the half a dozen people, that's who needs it.
1: Anyway.
5: The oligarchs.
1: We could
5: the
1: go
5: people
1: on.
5: Who have power. Yeah.
1: We could go on. Hey, yeah. How about this? A new study has connected personality traits to DNA. Whether you're an anxious or outgoing person may be a genetic expression. Well, I suppose we might have guessed at this, mightn't we, or not?
5: Oh, we've guessed at it, but we certainly have not had the wherewithal to do the experiments or get the data together. So this new experiment comes with a million people, and these million people have, I think they've had the about 0.1% of their genome sequenced, and then they have fill out these personality tests. And, you know, if you run into 10 people, you say, oh, that person's extroverted, that person's that. Then there's essentially, psychologists have divided people into five personality categories, like extroverted, introverted, conscientious, etc. And so what they did was do genome-wide association tests in the sense that they took the person's personality and then matched it up with different variations of the human genome and saw, oh, there's a correlation between this variant and that personality, this variant and that personality. They do the same thing with disease, by the way. If you have 100 people who have the same disease, let's say Parkinson's disease, and then 100 people who don't, and you compare the group, the average of the genomes, you say, oh, the people with this disease have this particular one or a sequence of a couple of variations that normal people don't have. And that's called genome-wide association tests. And they can do that with intelligence. They can do that with diseases. And now they've done it with personality types. The caveat that comes with this, however, is that the correlations are really pretty weak. In other words, you can say, oh, that person has that variant, and say, well, what's the chances are they an extroverted? Well, it's 1% larger than it would be than random. So the predictability is very, very low. It's almost non-existent, but it's the first step in that direction. I think they're going to do this with dogs as well. You know, the dogs have different personalities, and so you do the sequence of the dogs, you correlate the personalities, and then you say, okay, well, that's the kind of gene. And this is really good for the future, Phil, because then you can take your grandchildren and say, oh, I don't want that one. You could do with the designer baby. Babies, right? And that's probably something also you don't want to do.
1: You don't want to do.
5: Well, you do if it has to do with getting rid of disease. That's not moral the problem. But when you say, I want a smarter one, I want a nicer one, or a pretty one, then it starts to get into moral gray zone.
1: Meanwhile, the Ig Nobel Prizes, which are fun prizes, which are designed to award they're the kind of opposite of the Nobel Prize, which is for really groundbreaking discoveries. The Ig Nobels are, well, not groundbreaking so much as quirky. For example, an Ig Nobel has been awarded to the designers of a splash-free urinal. Well, that's a good invention.
5: Yes, it is. There's a group from McGill University in Canada, and it's interesting. They did a lot of nice experiments, and they're mechanical engineers, I guess. And one of the things they found out was the most important parameter in designing a splash-free urinal is the angle at which the stream hits the surface of the urinal.
1: Exactly.
5: And if it's 90 degrees head-on, that creates a lot of splash. And then 60 degrees, it still comes splash. And they figured out that at about 30 degrees angle, then the splashes go way down. And they've designed a urinal which they're claiming has only about 1% of the splash of the normal urinals that you'll find in the ABC studios here or the airport or anywhere else. These urinals have been around for 100 years and they haven't changed much in design.
1: Right. The big stainless steel wall is actually not a very efficient thing.
5: Well, I don't know. They have these gratings at the bottom that's supposed to just, the splash is supposed to go in. They also, interestingly, they have what's called a no urine or a urine no. What it is, if there are places where men sometimes, you know, outside of bars, they go and pee on the outside of a building. Well, they have the splash guards in which you pee on the side of the wall and then it just runs down into your feet. So it's to protect walls from being
1: protect
5: urine.
1: Walls.
5: And say, you don't want to pee there because then you just get your feet all covered with the urine.
1: There you go. I'm glad scientists are working on some big problems. Thank you, Charlie. Terrific to have you. You will never be copied by AI. You will be copied by AI, but it'll never be the same.
5: Well, I'm glad we had the discussion because we do disagree about the usefulness of this thing and the ability to turn it off. And that is a main issue that needs to be talked about.
1: It does. Thanks, Charlie.
5: You're welcome, Phil.
1: Charlie Lineweaver, back in a couple of weeks.
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1: Yes, thanks for the text. this guy is AI, says my texter. Nah, not just yet. Charlie is showing he's a victim of himself, says Norm from Inglewood. Watch us, Charlie. We will pull out the plug. The market gardener does not need a computer to grow food. No, I agree with all of that. I think that is absolutely right. All right, here's the Stones before we go Monday Night Travelling.

0: Monday night travel on Nightlife.
1: Well, overseas travel that doesn't leave you penniless or gasping for breath when the credit card bill comes in. It's a kind of dream, isn't it? For many years, there were places like Bali, and I suppose to some extent that's still true, which have been the favoured haunts of countless Australians looking for a simple but affordable getaway. But Bali's been getting ever more expensive year by year. Japan, on the other hand, has become a real hotspot for millions of tourists over recent times, the lower value of the yen being a big draw card. And there are other bargain destinations if you do want to travel with a passport to somewhere exotic. Travel writer Fleur Banger's got a keen eye for value for money travel hotspots, and she reckons Vietnam will surprise many with its affordability. Fleur, good evening to you. Welcome back to Nightlife.
2: Oh, I mean, any time we get to talk about how the dollar can go further when we travel is a good time.
1: I agree, yes. Now, Vietnam, it's a terrific destination. It's been quite attractive to many Australians, but your money goes far in Vietnam generally, doesn't it?
2: It sure does. Yeah, it's extraordinary what you can live up really well on per day. And the fact that there are lots of direct flights now straight into Vietnam, it's just so good. So, yeah, I like having a banh mi that only costs me $2 and a pho that costs around about the same amount, maybe less. Yeah, the food, for a start, is delicious, and that it costs loose change makes it even better.
1: Mm. Now, you want to focus on the historic town of Hoi An. Now, this is a tourist draw card, it must be said. I mean, you'll not be alone here.
2: but it's
1: a pretty fabulous place, isn't it?
2: I do honestly think it's the most charming town in Vietnam, and there's a reason that lots of tourists go there. It's because it's extraordinary.
1: Tell us where it is.
2: Well, it's probably maybe a third of the way up Vietnam. You know, think of Vietnam, it's a really long, narrow country, and Hanoi is at the top and Ho Chi Minh City is at the bottom. And so Hoi An is sort of a third of the way up from the bottom, I would say. Really close to the coast. It's like 15 minutes to the beach, I would say. And it's actually part of an ancient trading port. So there's a big river nearby. And that is partly why it is known as being the town of tailors. Because, you know, back in the day, that's what a lot of people would do. There are also potters and, you know, stamp makers. It's really a town of makers. But the tailoring has become a big deal because everybody wants to come and get a cheap suit made. And that's what happens.
1: Yeah, you do. That's right. shirts and suits and indeed anything. They do it pronto as well, don't they?
2: They do it within 3 days, you know. It's really extraordinary. They either look at a picture or they take a sample or they just measure you up and then you go back for a fitting and 3 days later you've got a whole new wardrobe. So it's very handy for that. I do recommend people maybe spend a few extra days. Otherwise, it's quite stressful and you just spend your whole time, you know, at the tailor's. And that's not really what it's about. Like, that's a bonus if you get it done. But if you have maybe a week, it takes the pressure off and you get to see all of Hoi An's, you know, weathered buildings that are sort of these ornate colonial style.
1: What do you think is the best thing way to do it? Is it better to take a jacket or a suit that you like and get them to copy it? Or is it better to let them do it themselves?
2: Well, I've done both. And so when I went there actually 26 years ago when it was a completely different place, still very emerging. I reckon there was only 3 boats on the river at that point. Now there's probably 300. And but back then I didn't know what I was doing, so I just turned into a shop and I think I'd brought a picture of one thing and then the rest I just picked the material there and picked from some pictures that they had. And honest to God, I still wear the outfits now, 26 years later. So that was a good experience. This time I brought my fancy, expensive velvet designer suit that I spent a stupid amount of money on in Australia, and I thought I'll get a backup just in case something happens to it, especially if it's not going to cost me much. And so I brought it in and they took one look and quoted me $195. And I thought, ooh, I could nearly buy a new one for that. So you can bring it in. I brought in another designer dress. Again, it was quite a lot, $85. They only quote in US dollars in the tailoring. And I just felt that that was a lot, especially if I'd had to spend a lot of time getting tailored. So I went to a little local boutique instead where they still tailor everything from scratch and bought a beautiful velvet jacket for $85. So that actually suited me much better.
1: There you go. It's also a great place, Hoi An, is, I mean, apart from getting stuff made and tailored, it's great for food, isn't it?
2: Oh, the food there is incredible. I mean, really anywhere in Vietnam, the food is extraordinary. But you can get really fresh produce. And one of the many reasons is that they've got a beautiful vegetable farming village just outside of town. And I was desperate to see it. I love going to markets and seeing farms and, you know, just getting ensconced in local life. So instead of joining one of the tours that left around 8:30 in the morning, by which time it's already very, very hot and humid, I just arranged my hotel to, well, I'd asked my hotel to arrange a driver, motorbike driver, to come and collect me at 6 in the morning. And he took me to this vegetable and herb village. And it was a gorgeous temperature at that time of day. And we got to walk through all these plots where people are growing mint and coriander and every sort of leafy green you can imagine. They do it all organically, and they have these giant watering cans that they hoist over their shoulders and walk along as they sort of rose the water up and down. So, you know, later when I was having my pho, or pho as we call it in Australia, which is the beef noodle soup where you have gorgeous,
1: I know.
2: You know,
1: when you describe it, it doesn't sound much, but it is really delicious, isn't it?
2: Yeah. It's so fragrant, and it just makes you feel so healthy and good. So I had one of those for breakfast with my driver, which, you know, costs, I don't know, under $2. And the herbs on top were the freshest you could imagine, and I was pretty sure that they had just come from that vegetable village.
1: Mm-hmm. Eating and tailoring, what else can you do there?
2: Well, there is a really sort of curious thing that I also did early in the morning. It's called the Bay Mau Coconut Forest. And essentially it's all these coconut palms that line almost a Venetian type, you know, expanse of water and, you know, little sort of streams and things that go down narrow points. And you can sort of pay to go within a basket boat, they're called. And these basket boats are really curious because when the French were in power, they put a tax on pointy boats, and it was, you're sort of taxed on how long your boat was. And the Vietnamese are really wily when it comes to this kind of stuff. So they decided to construct a round boat that just looks like a round basket. And that's what they still use now. And so you get into these round boats and they paddle you down through all the palms. And it is just a really stunning way to start the day. And then they have a presentation, shall I say, where there's a guy in one of these boats and he swirls around in circles like a twirling dervish. And they invite you to get in. And then, you know, of course I did that, not realizing what was about to happen. And he did it with me inside. It gets very, very dizzy. But it costs you $5, you know, to do that experience. It's kind of fun. And I think the boat ride itself cost around about the same. And so when you look at, you know, a really fun morning excursion, it's a pretty affordable way to do something.
1: Yeah. Shopping and tailoring and some things like that sound like fun as well. Is it cheap to stay there? Do you stay in Hoi An or where else? Yeah, you would, wouldn't you?
2: I recommend staying in Hoi An. It's a really beautiful town. There's a lot of resorts that are along the coast. They're all quite new, and I prefer personally to go where the heritage is. Mm-hmm. And so I stayed in this beautiful place that was 200 years old, one of the oldest hotels in Hoi An. And it's got the, you know, weathered yellow frontage, and they've got lanterns hanging everywhere because Hoi An is very known for its gorgeous silk lanterns. And I recommend you stay just a little, maybe a street or so away from the river, because it's kind of a sideshow alley type, you know, vibe nowadays at evenings where there's neon lights everywhere and loud music and just literally tens of thousands of people swarm like ants along the edge of the river all getting these evening boats. I didn't do that. It just felt too touristy to me. But, you know, staying a street or so back is a good idea where you can walk to the markets. The markets are really fantastic. They all sort of sell the same thing, but again, it's very cheap and kind of fun to do. And at the back of the markets, they have, you know, cute little just sit down and eat type eateries. Mm-hmm. And you can have very affordable breakfast. But even, you know, just out of the main sort of old town, there's a lot of spa places for massages and haircuts and hair treatments. There's a sort of trend to get keratin and things put into your hair. So, of course, I went and did that. I got my hair cut and did this keratin thing with a massage and a lie down and hair wash and all the works for $35, which compared to what you pay in Australia, that is pretty damn fine.
1: Any tips for those who haven't been to Vietnam before? Anything you should prepare for or avoid doing?
2: Well, I think one of the useful things is that they have a service called Grab, which is, you know, their version of Uber, and you can set it so that you pay cash. So you can book the car and they come and get you, and then you just pay for everything in cash. So that means that you don't rack up all of the, you know, charges for international usage on your credit card. Mm-hmm. There's also particular banks where the ATMs don't charge you when you take out money. And so look those ones up because they're obviously much more affordable than if you use the ones that do charge you because you're paying on top of your international fees that you get charged back home and it's often a worse rate. So things like that. I actually bought a bigger suitcase while I was over there because I knew I was going to buy lots of stuff in Hoi An, and I deliberately brought a small case over, and then I bought a big suitcase for about $50, Vietnamese made, all really good, and then put everything in there and came home with all of my wares.
1: And then I hope you didn't promptly about a month later think, why did I buy that?
2: No. I've got the most beautiful pottery because, you know, they have these really interesting cups that they make coffee in where it almost looks like a regular mug with an espresso coffee cup on top. But actually in that little espresso coffee cup is all these holes. So that's their filter. It's called a fin filter. And they put coffee in there and run water over the top and it very slowly filters through the cup beneath. And Vietnamese coffee, wow, it's strong. It blows your socks off. But they mix it with condensed milk. And so it tastes incredible, that bitterness with the sweetness. And I don't usually drink coffee, but I couldn't resist. And to the point where I bought myself a coffee cup to make some back home. So I had lots of things like that. Yeah, it was. And
1: it's a very rich. It's a very rich culture, isn't it? And with that French overlay too, it's a wonderful food culture as well. Fleur, terrific to talk about Vietnam. If you haven't been, check it out. Fleur, good to talk. Thank you.
2: It's my pleasure. It's one of my favourite places to go. So yes, highly recommend it.
0: Nightlife with Philip Clark.
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1: All righty. Now, we've got the Mighty Challenge coming up. 1-300-800-222. Lines are free. Grab one. 25 questions. Answer question 25 to win. Coming up after the news.
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0: ABC News with David Rowlands. A former senior immigration official says Australia's migration debate should focus on how the system is managed rather than simply cutting numbers. The issue was debated at the ABC's National Forum on Monday night as Labor, the Coalition and One Nation pushed different targets for net overseas migration. Former Immigration Department Deputy Secretary Abul Rizvi says migration can deliver many benefits when properly managed. However, successive governments allowed problems to build up in the system.
1: Immigration, if it's well managed, it delivers very substantial economic and social benefits. Badly managed, it creates problems. From about 2015 onwards, the red flags started to go up. Immediately after COVID, the coalition government stomped on the immigration accelerator and the Labor Party was too slow to bring it back under control.
0: An Israeli human rights group says that Israel is systematically dismantling the conditions for collective Palestinian life in the West Bank. Middle East correspondent Caitlin Kelly has more.
2: A major report released by Israeli human rights organisation B'Tselem has documented a sharp rise in killings, airstrikes, mass displacement, settler violence and economic and movement restrictions on Palestinians, describing them as interlocking parts of one elimination project, pursued more openly and violently under the current Israeli government, especially since October 23. As violence intensifies across the West Bank, the report argues Israel is building permanent administrative infrastructure for Israeli sovereignty over the territory. Israel has not responded to the report's claims. Caitlin Kelly, ABC News, Jerusalem.
0: Thousands of people fleeing fighting that has intensified in Yemen are arriving in neighbouring Djibouti, where aid agencies are providing food, water and other assistance to the newly arrived refugees. The International Organization for Migration says more than 82,000 people have been displaced by the war in Yemen since the start of September alone. Yemen has been mired in conflict since 2014 when the Iran-aligned Houthi movement seized the capital Sana'a, prompting a Saudi-led military intervention the following year. European leaders have voiced condemnation over a Russian attack on a Ukrainian train near the border with Poland, which occurred soon after a train carrying senior European officials had passed through the same station. The BBC's James Landau takes up the story.
3: The question, of course, is now what does Europe do now? What does NATO do now? There is now an actual debate of actually policy change. And very renowned institute, the Institute for the Study of War, a think tank, has this morning said NATO should change its policy. And the institute says, why doesn't NATO take out these drones in a kind of buffer zone over Ukrainian territory? But that would be a controversial move because there'd be some members of NATO who would be very cautious about taking that step for fear of some kind of direct NATO-Russia conflict.
0: Energy Minister Chris Bowen says he's confident in his appointment of former Liberal Party leader Susan Lee to the board of the Snowy Hydropower Project. Labor announced her appointment to the board on Monday, 7 months after she quit politics. She will help to oversee Snowy 2.0, which is a renewable energy project which is billions of dollars over budget and years late. Mr. Bowen has told 7:30 that Ms. Lee was selected on her merit.
4: Susan's a former Environment Minister and Water Minister. At one point, Snowy 2.0 was in her electorate. She knows the program very well. I saw an Australian wanting to serve her country. I had the view that she could play that role. When I see an Australian of talent and ability, I'll put them to work.
0: Indonesian police are investigating a suspected murder-suicide after the bodies of an Australian man and his two children were found in a home in Bali. And a warning, this story may be distressing for some listeners. Jono Wakely has the details.
5: Police say they found the bodies of 56-year-old Damien John Shaw along with his 6-year-old son and 4-year-old daughter inside their bungalow at Kuta on Sunday morning. In a statement, Bali Provisional Police say neighbours checked in on the family after a call from the man's wife who had been travelling in Jakarta. The statement says she contacted the neighbour after hearing her child cry while she was on the phone to Mr. Shaw and that the call was disconnected and her husband became unreachable. The three bodies were taken to a hospital in Denpasar where police may conduct autopsies to confirm the cause of death.
0: And if you or someone you know needs someone to talk to, please call Lifeline on 13 11 14. This is ABC News.
6: The best and brightest. Hi, it's Bern Young here, looking at the Tuesday weather forecast for the Gold Coast and remaining clear and sunny. Chance of some fog in the north in the early morning, the Bureau says, but warming up to a 26 degree day, overnight low of 12 degrees. Those winds becoming northerly in the day, 15 to 20 k per hour, and then easing off in the evening. Stick around for brekkie at 5 o'clock with Trevor Jackson on ABC Gold Coast.
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0: Yes, well, hello, and how are you? Philip Clark with you on ABC Radio. This is Nightlife, and we're into the third hour of the program. It's 6 past midnight. That's Eastern, 6 past 10 in Western Australia, South Australia and the Territory, 24 to midnight, right through the Pacific with Radio Australia and around the world with the World Wide Web, as you know. 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Also, to listen back to our podcasts as well. Just put Nightlife into the search bar there, and away you go. All right. Thanks for the texts, by the way, in the last hour. We're about to play the Mighty Challenge, by the way, if you'd like to grab a line, 1-300-800-222. Amanda from Newcastle says, Phil, morning, Phil. Did you watch any of the new National Forum? Oh, this was the ABC TV show at 8:30 with David Spears on migration. No, I didn't. I was here in the studio. Barnaby Joyce is an embarrassment. What's on earth's going on with him? I don't know, Amanda. But look, let's talk about it in the last hour of the program with our issues of the day. Because in the absence of the government announcing its migration policy, or for that matter, the opposition, the coalition that is announcing their immigration policy, the ground has been left to One Nation, who've jumped in and announced a policy today. I didn't see the National Forum tonight, no. Was it any good? You can tell me in the last hour of the program. This hour, though, we're going to play the Mighty Challenge, 25 questions in 5 categories. If you can answer question 25, then you will be the winner. All right, is everybody set and ready? Because you know what? If you are, so am I.
1: Challenge.
0: Yes, 25 questions, 5 categories. Our categories tonight are category number 1, on the apps. On the apps. Category number 2, sports people. Category number 3, musical instruments. Category number 4, snacks. And category number 5, cars and roads. All right, on the apps, sports people, musical instruments, snacks, cars and roads. Dave from Falconbridge is going to kick us off. G'day, Dave.
2: Hey, Phil. How was your weekend?
0: Pretty good, Dave. Yes, no, I went up the coast and hung around at my mate's beach place. It was very nice.
2: Nice.
0: Yeah. Anyway, how's yours, Dave? Right?
2: Yeah.
0: How's the health?
2: Yeah, not bad.
0: Good. Okay, what do you like here? On the apps, sports people, musical instruments, cars and roads, snacks.
2: Well, if there's no anagram pairs, I'll take musical instruments.
0: I thought you might. Musical instruments. Question number 1. Which instrument usually has about 230 strings?
2: I don't know, a piano?
0: Correct. Yes, very good.
2: Yeah, some of them have got 3 strings for each note.
0: Yes, the piano has about 230 strings. Question number 2. We're in musical instruments, if you like.
2: Yeah, I'll stay there.
0: Which wind instrument is played by Gene Baxtresser, Lizzo and Ron Burgundy?
2: Oh, tricky. I should have watched those Ron Burgundy films. who was the first one?
0: Which wind instrument is played by Gene Baxtresser, Lizzo and Ron Burgundy?
2: Oh, I'll try saxophone.
0: Not the saxophone. Sorry, Dave.
2: Beauty.
0: Thanks, mate.
2: Phil.
0: See ya. Bye. Dave from Falconbridge, who's a bit of a musician himself. Bet from Barmara in South Australia. G'day, Bet.
3: Hello, how are you?
0: Pretty good. Yeah, pretty good. Question number 2, we're in musical instruments. Which wind instrument is played by Gene Baxtresser, Lizzo and Ron Burgundy?
3: Saxophone?
0: No, I've had the saxophone.
3: Oh, sorry.
0: That's all right. No, that's okay. I'll give you another. You can have another go.
3: Trumpet.
0: Not the trumpet.
3: Thanks, Beck.
0: Bye-bye. See ya. Olivia from Mount Hawthorne has got the right answer. Alan in Cumlock. I wish so too, but sadly not. Olivia from Mount Hawthorne. No, well, that could have been the case, but no, it's not right. Bob from Greenacre. G'day, Bob.
1: Hello, Phil.
0: How you doing?
1: Mate, I've just worked out the only thing I can think of is the clarinet.
0: Which wind instrument is played by Gene Baxtresser, Lizzo and Ron Burgundy?
1: Yes, the clarinet.
0: No, not the clarinet, Bob. Sorry.
1: Right.
0: Apologies, but you can move on. Trevor from Croydon Park. Hello, Trev.
4: Hi, Phil. And I just wanted to do well this week because I'm...
0: Mourning
4: for my Rabbitohs.
0: Oh, yeah, well, exactly. Yes, gone. Yes, no, I dipped into my pocket this morning and bought a ticket. So I'm going to go Friday night.
4: Yeah.
0: I mean, the odds are against. I think the betting's against us, I noted today.
4: Yeah. Yes.
0: But you never know.
4: While the light shineth,
0: yeah.
4: So hope persisteth.
0: Exactly, exactly. Alrighty, question number two, a musical instrument. Which wind instruments played by Gene Baxtresser, Lizzo and Ron Burgundy?
4: Yeah, I've never seen a Ron Burgundy film and I've seen Lizzo's act, but I can't recall an instrument. Now, I don't know if it is actually a wind instrument, but I guess a harmonica.
0: Not a harmonica, Trev, no.
4: No.
0: Okay, thanks. Bye. No, not a harmonica. Kirsty from Willaluka, no. Hayden in Falcon, that's correct. David in Singleton, correct. Joy of Logan, yes, correct, Joy. Good on you. Andy in Mossman Park. I didn't see the forum with David Spears tonight, but I listened on the radio. Barnaby's behaviour was outrageously strange even for him. Andy had a theory about why that was, which we probably won't broadcast, but there you go. Lines are free if you want to grab one. You will get through 1300 800 222. We're up to question number two.

0: snacks or cars and roads?
1: Oh, what are the last two? Cars and...
0: What's that?
1: Hello?
0: Hello, yeah, I'm here.
1: Yeah, cars and...
0: Cars and roads.
1: Yeah, I'll go roads.
0: Cars and roads, question number three. Which luxury car manufacturer has recently released its first battery electric model called the Luce?
1: Which luxury car manufacturer? Oh God, I don't know, but I'll go Rolls-Royce.
0: Not the Rolls-Royce, Trev. See you later, mate. Thank you. Bye-bye. Ray in the Bay says, geez, Phil, Tony weekends up north, box tickets to the footy. ABC must be stretching the 8 cents. Ray, what are you suggesting? A long drive in the car, and there's no box for me, I can tell you that. No, I'll tell you what, though, the final tickets are very, you know, they don't miss you. 1-300-800-222 is the number. Dylan from Campbelltown. Hi, Dylan.
2: Yeah, g'day, mate.
0: What do you reckon? Question number three, we're up to cars and roads. Which luxury car manufacturer has recently released its first battery electric model called the Luce? It's not Rolls-Royce.
2: Would it be Ferrari?
0: Yes, it is. It's a Ferrari, yes. A lot of people didn't like the way the thing looked, but there you go. Question number four, cars and roads, but you can move, if you like, anywhere else, on the app, sports people, musical instruments, or snacks?
2: Let's change it up. Let's go snacks, please.
0: Snacks? Okay. Which corn-based Australian snack food is marketed as Fonzie's in Europe?
2: Cheetos?
0: Not Cheetos. Thanks, Dylan. Bye-bye. Not Cheetos. No. Luke in Brisbane. Hello, Luke.
3: Hello, Phil.
0: Question number four, snacks. Which corn-based Australian snack food is marketed as Fonzie's in Europe?
3: Well, my grandma used to love putting these out in a basket with doily. God bless her. Highlight of the childhood. Twisties.
0: Correct, yes. Well, good on your grandmother. That's very nice of her.
3: Yeah, she put on a bit of a spread when we used to come over for lunch.
0: How good's that? Yeah, so she put a bowl of twisties out with a doily.
3: Yeah, back in the days when doilies were used.
0: Were a thing.
3: Yeah.
0: They were a thing. Those back in the days when people had time to wash and iron such things as well.
3: Yeah, that's right.
0: All right, question number five. We're in snacks. You can move or you can stay there.
3: I'll try on the apps because that helps sometimes helps the older generation later on.
0: Oh, yes, Luke. Question number five. Which day of the week typically sees the most use of Tinder in Australia?
3: Well, that's a good one. Which day of the week?
0: You typically sees the most use of Tinder.
3: Perhaps Monday because of the weekend failure.
0: The weekend dud. That's right. Yeah. I like this thinking. You're thinking, Luke, but you're probably overthinking. No, it's not right. Thanks, mate.
3: All right.
0: See ya. Bye bye. Nice. Annette in Perth. Yes, correct. Yes. Joe from Milton says, I'm happy to say I do not know. Ray in the Bay. No, that's not. Lucy reckons Fonzie's taste better than Twisties. Do they? I can't recall. Nick from Budgie Boy. Hello, Nick.
4: Phil.
0: Question five, we're up to. On the apps, which day of the week typically sees the most use of Tinder in Australia? It's not Monday.
4: It's not Monday. Look, I'll go with the

0: Friday, Phil.
1: It's not Friday. So, I think Friday's been pretty popular on the text line as well. No, it's not Friday. Tony from Melville in WA. G'day, Tony.
2: Hi. Hi, Phil.
1: Hi.
2: I'm going to have to guess as well. So can I just quickly get in one about the Dockers and the Swans?
1: Yes, go on. Are you a Dockers fan?
2: I'm a Dockers fan, I have to say, yeah.
1: Yep.
2: last time we came back from that, what was it, 11 points at halftime or something and beat you by,
1: yeah.
2: I don't know what it was, beat you, I mean the Swans, of course.
1: Yeah.
2: I was reminded of a scene in The Karate Kid, the original one, where Daniel turns up for the first day of training and Mr. Miyagi is squatted down at the table trying to catch flies with a chopstick.
1: Yes.
2: A pair of chopsticks. And he, of course, Daniel's first line is, wouldn't it be easier with a fly swatter? And he picks up two chopsticks and does the same thing Mr. Miyagi's doing. And eventually he snags a fly. Miyagi. But just before that, Mr. Miyagi had used a classic line. It was, man who catch fly with chopstick accomplish anything. And then he huffs on Daniel and says, ha, you beginner's luck. I was reminded of that last time we met the Swans, and I thought, this is pretty incredible sort of a turnaround, you know, to get from 11 points to 111. I wish you well. I hope it's a great contest.
1: No, likewise, Tony. You've got to have a soft spot for the Dockers this season. You know, look what they've achieved. And in a way, the game on Friday night's going to be a cracker, isn't it? I mean, it's one against two, as you know,
2: yeah.
1: So.
2: Yeah, true. Yeah. It's going to be a cracker.
1: And you blokes are the favourites in the betting, so we'll see how it goes.
2: Yeah, we have a brand new fridge in Fremantle, Phil. supposedly a cable-stayed extra-dose bridge, and it's got four little towers, and it's got these cables coming down to a very convenient chevron on each side. So if we get four guys with skills in parkour and about 100 yards of purple and white crepe paper, we might paint the town purple and white after we win the grand final.
1: Well, if you get past the Swans, actually, who could you could run into Hawthorn? You see, that might be, I don't know. Anyway,
2: Hawthorn are an awkward team to face.
1: They are.
2: They know a lot of things. Anyway, my guess is Saturday.
1: I'm glad you got it out of the way because, no, it's not Saturday, which day of the week typically sees the most use of Tinder in Australia. It's not Monday. It's not Friday or Saturday.
2: Good night, Phil.
1: See you, Tony. Bye-bye. Good luck. Laurie from Milsons Point. Hi, Laurie.
3: G'day, mate. How you going?
1: I'm all right, yes. Amanda says, I'd really like to get this Tinder question correct as a complete guess just to prove to myself I'm not in the older generation yet.
3: I'll take a guess at Payday Thursday.
1: Payday Thursday? No, it's not Thursday. No. Okay, see, yeah, we're running out of options here. It's not Monday, Thursday, Friday or Saturday. Tom from Perth. G'day, Tom.
4: How you doing?
1: Sorry. G'day, Tom. Yeah. No, I'm good. Very well. Very well. We're up to question five. Gee, there aren't many days left. Three, in fact.
4: No, there isn't.
1: So which day of the week typically sees the most use of Tinder in Australia?
4: I'd say Wednesday.
1: It's not Wednesday. Thank you, mate. No, it's not. It's not Wednesday. So it's not Monday, Wednesday, Thursday, Friday or Saturday. Adrian from Coffs Harbour. Hello, Adrian.
5: Hey, how you going?
1: Pretty good. Which day of the week typically sees the most use of Tinder in Australia?
5: I've only got two choices left. I actually rang because of the Fonzie's question.
1: Oh, yeah?
5: Yeah, so when I was a kid, I used to eat Fonzie's.
1: Can you buy Fonzie's here, can you?
5: You could buy, they're actually Fonzie's you could buy when you were a little kid. And they were actually, you know, like, and they had a picture of Fonzie on the cover.
1: Oh, okay.
5: Yeah, and then somebody said twisties. I was like, that's weird, because they sort of do look like those round things, I think. But anyway, that's what we used to be able to buy Fonzie's in Australia.
1: Oh,
5: but they weren't twisties. They were like little round, you know, like chisel looking things, but round.
1: Oh, okay. All right. Okay. Hmm. All right. Question. Okay. Question number five we're up to. We're in on the apps. Which day of the week typically sees the most use of Tinder in Australia? It's not Monday, Wednesday, Thursday, Friday or Saturday.
5: I was going to say hump day Wednesday, but that's taken. So I'll say Sunday.
1: Sunday is correct. Yes.
5: Hey.
1: Yes, Sunday is apparently the day which... Well, I like your hump day idea, but no, not... Question number six.
5: I think it's because that's all everyone's lucked out over the weekend.
1: Yeah, maybe that's right. Maybe that's right. That was Luke's theory, that by Monday... You know, you're looking back on the wreckage of the weekend thinking there's got to be something better out there. Question number six. We're in on the apps, but you can move. Sports people, musical instruments, cars and roads or snacks?
5: Well, let's try sports people.
1: Sports people. Question number six. According to the Sunday Times annual rich list, who has become the UK's first billionaire sportsman?
5: The UK is a billionaire sports person. I'll have a stab and say Tyson Fury.
1: Not Tyson Fury, no. Sorry, Adrian, thank you, mate. Not Tyson Fury. My texter says, oh, God, I hate that I got it. I've honestly never been on Tinder. I don't think there's... Is there any shame in being on Tinder? I don't think so. Thank you. Frank from Mount Evelyn says, hooray. Peter from Wollongong. Hello, Peter. This line's free if you want to grab one. 1-300-800-222. G'day, Pete.
0: How are you going?
1: Pretty good. Sports people, according to the Sunday Times annual rich list, who has become the UK's first billionaire sportsman?
0: Oh, it's got to be that soccer player. What's his name? Oh, no. Got a blank. what's his name with the Spice Girl wife and all that? Gotta be him. No, I lost it.
1: No, good. See you, Pete. Bye bye. You might have helped somebody. Tara in the truck. G'day, Tara.
6: G'day, Phil. How are you?
1: I'm pretty good. He might have helped somebody, I think.
6: Yeah, I was sort of contemplating that myself. David Beckham.
1: Correct, yes. You know, the bloke, the soccer player with the Spice Girl wife. That's right.
6: That's the one.
1: That's the one. David Beckham is...
6: on TV and everything. And,
1: yeah. There was... apparently the UK's first billionaire sportsman. There you go. All right, question number seven. We're in sports people, but you can move anywhere. Snacks, cars and roads, on the apps, musical instruments.
6: Musical instruments, please.
1: Musical instruments. Question number seven. Which percussion instrument is mentioned in the lyrics of Dancing Queen?
6: Tambourine.
1: Correct.
6: You had to quickly
1: sing it to yourself, didn't you?
6: That's yeah, right. I did.
1: Oh, dear. All righty. Yes, it was. It was a tambourine.

0: Yes. Evan says, Ray from the Bay, by the way. Where exactly is the Bay? As I can't find a postcode for a location called the Bay. There are many bays located around Australia. That's true. Ray from the Bay, you've got to fess up where you're from. Tara, question number 8. We're in musical instruments. You can stay there if you like.
1: Yeah, we'll stay there, please.
0: Dueling banjos is a piece of music made famous by which 1972 film?
1: Dueling banjos.
0: Dueling banjos is a piece of music made famous by which 1972 film?
1: 72 film.
0: I believe you all know this, Tara.
1: Dueling banjos. Now, it rings a bell. 72 film. I'm just going to have a wild guess. Smokey and the Bandit.
0: No, not Smokey and the Bandit. Thanks, Tara. See ya. Bye.
1: Thank you.
0: Bye. Bobsled says, if you're a footballer with a Spice Girl wife, you learn to nutmeg opposition players. Boom, boom. Chris in the Northern Rivers, that's correct. Heather from Currumbin had the tambourine. Good. Matt from Holland Park, I'll see you. We'll come to you next. Michael from Freshwater. Hi, Michael.
2: G'day, Phil. How's things?
0: Pretty good, yeah, pretty good. Question number 8 we're up to, musical instruments. Dueling banjos is a piece of music made famous by which 1972 film?
2: Deliverance.
0: Deliverance, yes. Pretty spooky movie in some ways.

0: Yeah, that was a fun scene.
1: Yes, it was.
0: Famous.
1: JD's country.
0: What's that?
1: JD Vance country.
0: Absolutely JD Vance country. That's true. Absolutely it was. Up in the hollers of the Appalachians there somewhere. Question number 9. One left in musical instruments if you like, but you can go somewhere else.
1: Oh, no, we'll stay there.
0: Which percussion instruments take their name from the Spanish word for chestnut? Which percussion instruments take their name from the Spanish word for chestnut?
1: Maracas?
0: No. Sorry, Michael. Thank you, mate. No. Matt from Holland Park. G'day, Matt.
2: Hey, Phil. How you going?
0: Pretty good. Which percussion instruments take their name from the Spanish word for chestnut?
2: Can I just confirm, was the last contestant's answer maracas?
0: Yes.
2: Oh, okay. That's no good. Percussion instruments. I'm bouncing out.
0: No good. Okay, we'll leave it then. Charmin from Sydney says, "Phil, go, Phil." Oh, yes, that is correct. That is correct. Yes, go Swans. Excellent pick of Dane Rampey to be captain. Oh, that's true. Yes. Ralph from the Mountain says, "Yes, that's the correct answer. Leave Ray alone. Is there no mystery left in the world?" Joe from Melton says Spanish clacker things. well, that's fair enough too. Joy from Logan in Queensland. G'day, Joy.
3: Oh, how you going? Good.
0: Question number 9, Joy. Which percussion instruments take their name from the Spanish word for chestnut?
3: I think it would have to be castanets.
0: Correct. Yeah, C. Yes, the Spanish word for chestnut, castanets.
3: Yeah, it sounds right, doesn't it?
0: They're the clacky things that you have when you're doing Spanish dancing with a flamenco guitar, aren't they?
3: Yeah, the two hands, you hold one in each hand and click your heels while
0: you make a racket while you're clicking your heels and the flounce your skirt and the
3: great.
0: And the bloke on the, and the bloke on the on the guitar, on the, you know, the flamenco guitar.
3: It's getting, I heard go on.
0: What?
3: That amazing guitar player, and John Williams, actually, one night. Go ahead with the question.
0: Question number 10. We've no more musical instruments. So we're sports people on the app, snacks or cars and roads?
3: Cars and roads.
0: Cars and roads. Question number 10. where are you? Well, that might be a bit unfair for you. Here we're up to. Cars and roads, okay. Quote, here's a door and here's a window. Here's a ceiling, there's a floor. Are the opening lines of which 1992 song by Frente?
3: Oh, my goodness. That sound familiar.
0: Here's a door, here's a window, here's a ceiling, here's a floor.
3: I've nearly got it.
0: Thanks, Joy. See ya. David from Brisbane. Hello, David.
4: Hey, Phil, how you doing?
0: Pretty good. We're up to question number 10. Here's a door, here's a window, here's a ceiling, here's a floor. Are the opening lines of which 1992 song by Frente?
4: Is it The Ballad of Peter Mason?
0: No, it's not.
4: Okay,
0: thank you. The Ballad of Peter Mason, thank you. Tommy Emmanuel is a megastar on the guitar, says my texter. Oh, he certainly is. Tommy Emmanuel is amazing. We've got some beautiful guitar players in this country. The Gregorians are fantastic, the brothers, aren't they? The Slava and Leo, isn't it? Gregorian. But Tommy Emmanuel is incredible. I've had him in the studio in the past. He really can make the guitar talk. Betty from Dapto. Hello, Betty.
5: Hello, Phil.
0: How you doing? All right. How was the weekend? Okay.
5: Yeah, pretty good. Can I tell you a little joke?
0: Yeah.
5: Joe went up to the pearly gates and Peter said to him, oh, you've been pretty good, so I'll give you a Rolls Royce.
0: Mm-hmm.
5: And then Joe fronted up there and he said, oh, you can have a Commodore, you haven't been all that good. And a few days later he met Joe and he said to Joe, why are you looking so much down in the mouth? You got a Rolls Royce, all I got was a Commodore. And Joe said, yes, but I just saw my wife go by on a pair of roller skates.
0: boom, boom. Thank you, Betty.
5: Where's David?
0: Dave's he's just away for a week. He'll be back soon.
5: Oh, he's all right.
0: Yeah, no, he's okay. Yeah, he's just having a bit of a break. All right, question number 10, cars and roads, Betty. Here's a door, here's a window, here's a ceiling, here's a floor. Are the opening lines of which 1992 song by Frente?
5: I know I should know this because it sounds very familiar, but I'm not going to come up with the answer, so I better pass.
0: Okay, thanks, Betty. See ya. Talk later in the week, 1-300-800-222. Chris from Pakenham says, Phil, how can be dueling banjos when there's one banjo and one guitar? No, they were both banjos.

0: No, you're right. One of them is a guitar. I don't know the answer to that. It's a long time since I saw the film. Karen from Altona. Hello, Karen.
1: Hello.
0: Here's a door, here's a window, here's a ceiling, here's a floor, are the opening lines of which 1992 song by Frente.
1: Here is the house.
0: Sorry?
1: Here is the house.
0: No, the question is, here's a door and here's a window, here's a ceiling, here's a floor.
1: Oh, I thought that came under the title, Here is a House.
0: No, we're in a category called Cars and Roads.
1: Oh, sorry. All right. I didn't know that. I just tuned in. All right, so I'll just say Here is a car.
0: No, thanks. Thanks, Karen. See you later. Bye-bye. No. Ali from Nicholson, no. JC from Windia, correct. Sam in Thornlea, correct. Ray from Yarunga. Hello, Ray.
2: Oh, hi, Phil.
0: Question number 10. Here's a door.
2: Can I just ask what Karen actually said? So I couldn't hear you.
0: No, it wasn't the right answer. I can't.
2: No, all right. No, all right. It's Frente, absolutely Kelly Street.
0: Here's a door, here's a window, here's a ceiling, here's a floor. Are the opening lines of which 1992 song by Frente? The answer is?
2: Yeah, absolutely Kelly Street.
0: Hang on, say that again. What is it?
2: Well, Kelly, I know it's pronounced like
0: no.
2: Absolutely
0: which, Kelly. Which 1992 song by Frente? What's the name of the song?
2: Absolutely Kelly Street.
0: Oh, no, Ray. No, Ray. I've given you a couple of shots at it. No. As you know, we're sticklers here. Rick the Chunky Trucker on the Hume. Correct. Jim in Campbelltown. Absolutely wrong. Jay from Leppington. G'day, Jay.
3: How are you, Phil?
0: Pretty good. Yeah, I know. I know we've got a resistance to answering this one. What's the song by Frente?
3: What did he say? Accidentally Kelly Street.
0: I'll give you the question again. Here's a door. Here's a window. Here's a ceiling. Here's a floor. Are the opening lines of which 1992 song by Frente? We're in a category called Cars and Roads.
3: He said accidentally Kelly Street, didn't he?
0: You can't ask me questions, as you know. What's your answer, Jay?
3: I had it, mate, but I ran out. And now you've got it in my head that I can't get accidentally out of my head. I can't believe it.
0: So what's your answer?
3: Absolutely Kelly Street. I know the song.
0: What's the answer? What's the answer again?
3: Accidentally Kelly Street.
0: Correct. Accidentally.

0: Yes. No, he said absolutely Kelly Stroop.
1: Oh, God, yeah. I was just confused because I said...
0: I know.
1: Yeah, but you do that sometimes. People say the answer and then you double back and get them to say it again and then you confuse them. That's what happened then.
0: No. I was just asking you for the answer, and you said it can't be accidentally because that's what he said.
1: I should have just said, yeah, correct.
0: Yeah, that's right.
1: You do that all the time.
0: Jay.
1: No, that's right.
0: Yeah, question right. Number 11.
1: Let's move on.
0: Cars and roads is where we are. You can go anywhere else, though, except for musical instruments. You can go on the app, sports people, snacks, or you can stay in cars and roads.
1: I'll stay with cars and roads. Okay. Please.
0: Amanda from Newcastle must know you. She says, don't be mean, Phil.
1: Thanks, Amanda. Stick together.
0: Oh, dear. Question number 11, cars and roads, yeah?
1: What's the other one, sports people?
0: Oh, you can go sports people if you want, yeah.
1: All right. I'll switch to sports people.
0: Sports people, question number 11. Which Spanish sports people would traditionally wear a Montera hat?
1: Matador.
0: Correct, yes. A matador, a bullfighter.
1: It's cruel, isn't it?
0: Well, I have got a friend of mine who's very into it, and I must say it does seem cruel to me.
1: Oh.
0: You know.
1: Of course it's cruel.
0: Yeah. I read a book by Ernest Hemingway. What's it called? Death in the Afternoon, that's what it's called, yeah.
1: No, literature's not my go, mate.
0: this is not high literature, but it was a book about Spanish bullfighting. I mean, and seemed pretty savage to me.
1: I'm rooting for the bull every time I see someone get gored.
0: Well, it is. It's cruel because in the end, the bull cannot win. The bull is always, yeah.
1: Yep.
0: It's always hamburger in the end. Question number 12.
1: I'll stick with sport, mate.
0: Sports people, okay.
1: Yeah.
0: The Gillaroos are the current world champions in which sport?
1: That'd be rugby union. Rugby league, sorry. Rugby league.
0: What's your answer, Jay?
1: Rugby league.
0: Correct, yes. You're about to get into trouble again, Ray.
1: Jay.
0: Oh, sorry, Jay. I mean, Ray. Question 13. Okay, we're in sports people. Are you staying here?
1: Yeah, okay.
0: In the 1990s, Australia's Emma George set 12 world records in a row. In which track and field event?
1: Pole vault.
0: Correct. Emma George was a pole vaulter of some considerable skill.
1: Yep.
0: Question 14.
1: She was a ranger too, I think.
0: What's that?
1: She was a ranger.
0: Oh, was she? Does that make any difference? Probably doesn't. Oh, no, it must make.
1: No, not at all.
0: Hang on. No, it must make a difference. You know.
1: Yeah, they've got a lot of go about them.
0: Rangers have got a lot of go about them. That's right.
1: Steve Hooker was a ranger.
0: He was.
1: Mm.
0: He was. Other famous rangers, I'm trying to think. Anyway, question.
1: Trouble,
0: we are going to get into major trouble. That's right. I'm dobbing you in first, Jakey. I'm going to get out of it. Question 14. Sports people.
1: Yeah.
0: Which two sports people were named Australian of the Year during the 2000s?
1: Ian Thorpe.
0: No. Sorry, Jay. My text says, it's outrageous bullfighting is still tolerated. It breaks my heart. So you've got friends there too. I'll see you, Jay. My 1-300-800-222 is the number. Lynn the Queenslander, correct? Yes. Amanda from Newcastle, no. Philippa from Sydenham, hello. Philippa? Line's free, by the way, if you want to grab one. Hi, Philippa.
2: Hello, Philip. I don't think I'm going to get this right.
0: Sports people.
2: I was listening to Joy, and I think she was in the same evening entertainment of the wonderful flamenco guitarist the surname Pena, so it was Marco Pena.
0: Oh, Marco Pena, was it? Yeah.
2: Yeah, he, absolutely brilliant.
0: Marco Pena, with a little accent on the N, Pena.
2: Exactly, yes. But for Joy to have that lovely memory when you see that exceptional professionalism playing. Oh,
0: Mr. Paco Pena.
2: Pena, wonderful. Was he Spaniard?
0: I don't know. I don't know anything about him.
2: Oh, right. Okay.
0: I mean, I know who he is, if I was asked to get up and give an extempore, off the cuff 5-minute speech about Paco Pena, I'd struggle.
2: he was just brilliant. Now,
0: question 14.
2: Right.
0: Which two sports people were named Australian of the Year during the 2000s?
2: Could it be? I can't think of his name. Not Ian Thorpe.
0: Not Thorpey. No. Sorry, Philippa. No, see ya. Bye bye. No, not Thorpey. Gary, no, that's not correct either. There is an obvious one that it's not, that it is not. yes. 1-300-800-222 is the number. L from Dunlop has sent me a lovely joke about matadors and food in Spain, but I laughed. Well, maybe we can't broadcast it. 1-300-800-222. Paco Pena was Spanish, apparently. Michael from Chester Hill. Hello, Michael.
3: Oh, hello. I got through very quickly.
0: Yes, yeah, I know. We're having a bit of trouble getting through some of these. What do you reckon? Which two sports people were named Australian of the Year during the 2000s?
3: Oh, my. Oh, why did I have to get this question? Sports is not my specialty. Mm. Why don't you have more maths and physics questions, please?
0: Well, there are some of those. Yeah, there are.
3: So I don't even know what were the categories tonight.
0: The category is sports people. Which two sports people were named Australian of the Year during the 2000s?
3: You know, I actually can remember. It would have been something to do with the Olympics at Sydney, and I don't. Kathy Freeman, maybe?
0: No, not Kathy Freeman. Thank you, Mike.
3: Okay, no worries.
0: Bye-bye, I see you. No, it's not Kathy Freeman, which gets rid of, because lots of people have said Kathy Freeman. No. Christian Packerton says Sally Pearson was a red-headed Olympian. Is that right? Okay, good. Yes, Moon from Abbott Point has got one of them. Help me out. Come on, lines are free. 1-300-800-222. Up to question 14. Sports people. Which two sports people were named Australian of the Year during the 2000s? Uh-huh. Priya in Chatswood says, I saw Paco Pena in Chatswood some months ago, really, from Madrid. Steve from Wardialloc, no, not Adam Goods. That's not correct. No, not Kathy Freeman. No. And not Thorpey, Chris from the Northern Rivers, but the other one, your other suggestion is correct. 1-300-800-222. Come on, we've got lines free. Give us an answer. 1-300-800-222. Which two sports people were named Australian of the Year during the 2000s? Unless you know anything to the contrary, Paco Pena is still alive and toured recently in Australia. All right. Oh, great. Fantastic. Andrew from Goolwa. Hello, Andrew. Help us out here. Andrew, we're a bit stuck.
4: I would go Kathy Freeman and Stephen Waugh.
0: No. Stephen Waugh, yes, correct. Not Kathy Freeman.
4: Not Kathy.
0: So I got one. I need one other.
4: Good on you, Phil. Thank you.
0: Okay, thank you. I need one other. Graham from Perth. G'day, Graham.
5: G'day, Phil. I think it's Susie O'Neill.
0: Not Susie O'Neill. No. Sorry. No, not Susie O'Neill. Dean from Ballarat. G'day, Dean.
6: G'day, how you going?
0: Not bad. Steve Waugh is one of them. Which two sports people were named Australian of the Year during the 2000s? Steve Waugh was Australian of the Year in 2004.
6: No, I've got no idea, sorry.
0: No good?
6: No.
0: Okie doke. Yes, no. Gary, it's no, it's not Ash Barty. No. Not Dylan Alcott either, Harry in the Bay. No. Julian Perth, not Louise Savage. No. Harry in the Bay's got the right answer. Goodsy, yes, Goodsy was in 2014, is that right? Yeah. So we want the 2000s, right? Which two sports people were named Australian of the Year during the 2000s, all right? Steve Waugh is one of them. Who's the other one? 1-300-800-222. We have lines free. If you want to grab one, you will get straight through. Maggie from Palm Beach, Mark Woodford and Todd Woodbridge. No, not correct. Paul from Plainlands. Yes, everyone wants to say Cathy Freeman. It wasn't Cathy Freeman. Sean and Hobart had Nova Pyrrhus. No. James Mordialek. Leighton Hewitt. No, it wasn't Leighton. Sian from Erskineville. Hi, Sian.
7: Hi, Phil. I think one of them is Dylan Alcott.
0: No, it wasn't Dylan Alcott because I already said that. So I'll give you a one of them, Steve Waugh, and I want the other one. It's not Dylan Alcott because I've already said that.
7: Oh, okay, we're going back in time, aren't we? I was going to say Ash Barty, but that's probably too.
0: No, no, I've said Ash Barty. Yeah. I've said Ash Barty, so you can have another one.
7: Pat Rafter.
0: Correct. Correct. Oh. Very good. It was.
7: Yeah.
0: It was Pat Rafter in 2002 and Steve Waugh in 2004. All righty, that's it. That's it for sports people. So we've got a choice of snacks, cars and roads on the apps. We're up to question 15.
7: I'm very not good, like, on the apps. So snacks, did you say?
0: Snacks, yeah.
7: Okay. Let's try that.
0: In the US, which cinematic snack food is celebrated on the 19th of January every year?
7: Popcorn?
0: Correct. Yes.
7: Oh.
0: Yes, I know. Popcorn. I don't know why, but there you are. Question number 16. We're in snacks.
7: I have to tell you a funny story, Phil. I went to the movies with my mum the other evening and she reverted to her age and was throwing Jaffers at people.
0: What?
7: Yes.
0: Out of control old person.
7: I know. I said, what are you doing? Like, what are you doing? She said, that's what we used to do, like when the cinemas used to have wooden floorboards.
0: You'd tip the box of Jaffers out and then roll all the way down the front. That's right. Can you still buy Jaffers?
7: Yeah. Well, I think they were Maltesers.
0: Oh, Maltesers. Okay. Mm. Yeah, fair enough. question number 16, what do you want to do, stay in snacks or you can...
7: Oh, I'll stay in snacks.
0: According to Allen's, what's the most popular flavour of snakes?
7: Snakes?
0: What's the most popular flavour of snakes? Or,
7: according to me, it's the red ones.
0: Thank you, correct. Yes, yeah. Correct. Yeah, I know. For some reason, that's right, which is apparently, we are told by Allen's, the flavour is strawberry. But, I mean, you'd be hard-pressed to find any strawberry flavour.
7: They don't really taste like strawberries.
0: They do not taste of strawberries, no. They taste of red snake, which is a kind of strangely sweet chemical flavour.
7: They do.
0: Question 17. We're in snacks. Staying?
7: We'll stay there. Yeah.
0: You can't say no is the slogan for which Australian snack?
7: Is that? We're not supposed to advertise on the ABC, Phil.
0: No.
7: Is it Doritos?
0: Not Doritos, no.
7: Okay.
0: See you, Phil. See you, Sian. Bye bye. Alex says, morning, Phil. Short joke. A person walking through the Olympic Games area approaches a man who has a pole on his shoulder and says, are you a pole vaulter? The man says, no, I'm German, but how do you know my name is Volta? Boom, boom. Alex, really? Ian from Dover in Tassie. Hello.
8: Good morning.
0: Question number 17. We're in snacks. You can't say no is the slogan for which Australian snack? Not Doritos.
8: That's a pity. I'm trying to think of something really funny because I don't know, so I think I'll just pass. Thank you.
0: That's all right. Thanks, Ian. See ya. Talk later in the week. Snoopy in Nora Head says the orange snacks. Really? No, Jane from Hobart. I must say, overwhelmingly, people are texting in with the red flavour. So it's obviously supported by the Nightlife survey as well as Alan's own survey information. Question number 17. You can't say no is the slogan for which Australian snacks? Sam from Armour in South Australia says Minties. No, Sam. It's moments like these. That's the one you want there. Helen from Broome. Hello, Helen.
9: Hello, how are you?
0: I'm extremely well. Question 17. Good. You can't say no is the slogan for which Australian snack?
9: I don't know. Tim Tams.
0: Not Tim Tams. See you later. Olivia from Mount Hawthorne. Correct. Anybody know the answer here? Anne-Marie from North Springwood will know the answer. Hi, Anne-Marie.
10: Oh, God, I just rang. I didn't hear the question.
0: You can't say no is the slogan for which Australian snack?
10: Oh, God, I've still on that. What's the category?
0: Snacks.
10: Snacks? Mm. You can't say no. It doesn't ring a bell at all. Australian snacks. Is it Twisties?
0: Not Twisties, no. Sorry, Anne-Marie, no, not Twisties. We had a Twisty question earlier, didn't we? They're called Fonzies in Europe. After a Jaffa comes crashing into your head at the movies, what a surprise it would be to see a sweet old lady smiling down you, says Neil. Could do a bit of damage if you were in the dress circle and dropped a Jaffa, I imagine. 1-300-800-222. Graham on the Hume's got the right answer. Maureen's got the right answer. Ben on the road's got the right answer. Morgan has the right answer. Yeah, I know, but I need an answer on the telephone. 1-300-800-222. All right, come on. This is question 17. You can't say no is the slogan for which Australian snack? Who is going to help me out here? 1-300-800-222. Mark from Port Kennedy. Help me, Mark.
11: The stack of CCs.
0: CCs, yes. Correct, CCs. Good on you. Okay, I'll put you on hold, Mark, and we'll come back to question 18. We'll do that straight after the latest ABC News. Philip Clark with you. This is Night Live, and you're in the Mighty Challenge.
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13: AB

0: Hello, this is ABC News with David Rowlands. Former Deputy Prime Minister John Anderson says Australia's migration debate is being distorted by weak economic performance. The issue has been debated at the ABC's National Forum as One Nation pushes for a sharp cut to migration and the major parties face growing pressure over housing, infrastructure and the cost of living, prompting warnings of a political race to the bottom from the likes of South Australian Premier Peter Malinauskas. Mr Anderson says headline economic growth is masking falling living standards per person, fueling frustration over migration levels.
1: One of the great problems we have now is that poor economic management means that the only reason our GDP looks like it's growing is, in fact, high levels per capita. Our living standards are slipping, and they are slipping considerably faster than the OECD average.
0: Energy Minister Chris Bowen has made no promises to reintroduce targeted relief at the Bowser as global oil prices surge. The government reduced the fuel excise when the war in the Middle East broke out earlier this year, subsidising the costs for Australians. The cut to the excise tapered off by the end of July. Mr Bowen has not committed to cutting the excise again as oil prices continue to climb to a four-month high.
2: Look, we said that the excise cut was temporary. We were very clear on that right from the beginning. We did extend it a bit to have it gradually return to more normal levels. That has played out. We're not going to, you know, we're not going to respond to every daily movement on the world oil price.
0: The head of NATO has vowed to scale up the alliance's support for Ukraine after a Russian drone strike that hit a train in an area where another train carrying senior European defence officials had been shortly before. Sunday's strikes near the Polish border are the latest in a string of incidents that officials say point to a deliberate pattern of escalation by Russian leader Vladimir Putin. Former British Prime Minister Boris Johnson was among the train's passengers. NATO Secretary General Mark Rutte says that Putin is growing increasingly erratic.
3: The strike on a passenger train in Ukraine yesterday shows how desperate Putin has become. He thinks that he can stop us from supporting Ukraine and that he can undermine our unity. He is wrong.
0: The heads of the devolved governments in Scotland, Wales and Northern Ireland have signed a memorandum calling on the UK government to facilitate independence for their respective nations. The BBC's Hull Griffith has more on this story.
4: Billed as a moment in history, this is the first time the leaders of the SNP in Plaid Cymru and the vice president of Sinn Féin have met with all three parties in government. They signed a pledge to work together on energy and the economy and said they all see the future of their nations as members of the EU. That future would also include leaving the UK, albeit at different times. The SNP wants a referendum on Scottish independence within 5 years. Sinn Féin wants an Irish border poll by the end of the decade, while Plaid Cymru are keen not to set a timeline. Downing Street says the Prime Minister is committed to delivering changes across all four nations and believes strongly in the union.
0: A man has been charged with attempted murder after allegedly attacking the spouse of an Australian diplomat in Solomon Islands. Here's Foreign Affairs reporter Stephen Jedgetts.
5: Solomon Islands police say the Australian man was attacked just 50 metres from the Australian High Commission in central Honiara on Friday last week. He suffered deep lacerations and was medically evacuated to Australia, but the injuries weren't life-threatening and he's in a stable condition. Police in Solomon Islands say the attack was random and the man allegedly responsible suffers from mental health issues. He's now been charged with attempted murder.
0: New South Wales police have denied unfairly targeting Sydney's LGBTQ community by conducting drug dog raids in Oxford Street nightclubs. Charlie McLean has the story.
6: Police have conducted several raids in recent months, including a blitz on Saturday night that resulted in 28 drug detections and 12 fines issued. It sparked backlash from the city's LGBTQ community and legal advocates. Redfern Legal Centre solicitor Ryan Terrell says drug dog raids aren't an effective way to disrupt the supply of drugs.
7: Drug dogs are also often unreliable and can lead to unnecessary searches, including highly intrusive searches.
6: New South Wales Police has denied targeting the queer community in Oxford Street and says it runs similar operations throughout the state.
8: Hi, it's Bern Young here, looking at the Tuesday weather forecast for the Gold Coast. and remaining clear and sunny. Chance of some fog in the north in the early morning, the Bureau says, but warming up to a 26 degree day. Overnight low of 12 degrees. Those winds becoming northerly in the day, 15 to 20 k per hour, and then easing off in the evening. Stick around for brekkie at 5 o'clock with Trevor Jackson on ABC Gold Coast.
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0: Yes, well, hello and how are you? Philip Clark with you on ABC Radio. This is Nightlife on ABC Local Radio Network right around the country. 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Last hour of the program at 1:06 Eastern Time, 11:06 in Western Australia, 24:01 South Australia and the Northern Territory. All right, coming up in this hour, we're going to finish up the Mighty Challenge and then issues of the day. I don't know whether you saw the National Forum on Migration tonight, hosted by David Spears. I did not. But in the absence of the government or the coalition unveiling their migration plans, One Nation sort of grabbed the political spare ground this week and unveiled their plan to slash Australia's migration intake. I wonder what you make of all of that. So we'll have a chat about that. You might want to talk about some other things as well. That's good too. Before we have another edition of American Insight with Bruce Walpy in this hour too. But let's get things off the mark with a little thing we call
1: the Mighty Challenge.
0: We're up to question number 18. And Mark from Port Kennedy was up on deck. G'day, Mark.
2: Hello there.
0: Question 18. So you correctly identified "you can't say no" is the slogan for CCs. So there's one left in snacks, a couple left in cars and roads, or four left in on the apps?
2: We'll do the last snacks one.
0: Last snacks, okay. Question number 18. Which flavour of Arnott's Shapes comes in a purple box?
2: Oh, don't know them too. Vegemite?
0: No. Okay. No, thank you. Is there a Vegemite flavour? Not sure there is. Steve from Northam. G'day, Steve.
3: G'day, Phil.
0: Which flavour of Arnott's Shapes comes in a purple box?
3: Shame about this question. I can't see.
0: Oh, no. Oh, sorry, Steve.
3: No, well, it's...
0: You and Ian from Dover and Pearl from Darwin. And...
3: Oh, mate, I'll just say barbecue.
0: No, not barbecue. At least, yeah, look, it gets rid of it for someone. I know barbecue. No, it's not barbecue. Karen from South Brisbane. Hi, Karen.
4: Hi, Phil. How are you?
0: I'm pretty good. Which flavour of Arnott's Shapes comes in a purple box?
4: I'm not a fan, but I think it might be salt and vinegar.
0: No, it's not salt and vinegar. Sorry, not salt and vinegar, not barbecue. Joe Mark from Port Kennedy. Hello. Hello. No? Nobody there. Daniel's on the road at Glenrowan. G'day, Daniel.
5: Yeah, go, mate.
0: Not bad. Which flavour of Arnott's Shapes comes in a purple box?
5: It'll be a pizza shape, wouldn't it?
0: It is, yes. A pizza flavour. Very good. All right, that's it for snacks. So we've got one, two, three left in cars and roads and four left in on the apps. What's it going to be?
5: We'll go cars and roads.
0: Cars and roads. Which significant Sydney landmark would you be passing if you were driving down Keith Smith Avenue?
5: The Opera House?
0: Not the Opera House, no. Sorry, Daniel, no, not the Opera House. Wal from the Gambie. G'day, Wal.
6: Yeah, g'day, Phil.
0: Question 9 to 19 we're up to. Which significant Sydney landmark would you be passing if you were driving down Keith Smith Avenue?
6: Look, I'm not sure. I'll have a guess at the SCG.
0: Not the SCG. No, sorry. Not the SCG. Murray from Hoppers Crossing. G'day, Murray.
7: Hello, how are you?
0: Pretty good. Which significant Sydney landmark would you be passing if you were driving down Keith Smith Avenue?
7: That would be the Harbour Bridge.
0: Not the Harbour Bridge. No, thank you. Tracy from Mooney Ponds. G'day, Trace.
8: Oh, hi, Phil. I missed that. Was it pizza?
0: Yeah, it was. Pizza. Flavor. Now, you're in Moonee Ponds, which doesn't help you here. Which significant Sydney landmark would you be passing if you were driving down Keith Smith Avenue?
8: Oh, God. Okay, so a Sydney...
0: Keith Smith Avenue.
8: Oh, okay. That's the okay. Thanks for that, Phil. I don't know Keith Smith. God, what is in Sydney? Is it the? No, someone said the Harbour Bridge.
0: We've had the Harbour Bridge and we've had the Opera House.
8: Okay, so oh God, what else is there?
0: What else is?
8: Oh God, there's a zoo that's there. That's I can't think of anything else in Sydney I'd want to see. I'll just say the Kale Expressway. Is it that?
0: No, it's not the Kale Expressway. No, thank you. Thanks, Trace. Bye bye. No, when I say landmark, it doesn't necessarily mean you might. I mean, it doesn't. It's not like the Opera House. Yeah, if you know what I mean. Tessa in DY.
9: Yeah.
0: Well, at least Tessa's in Sydney. You know, g'day, Tess.
9: Hi.
0: Which significant Sydney landmark would you be passing if you were driving down Keith Smith Avenue?
9: Passing the airport.
0: Yes, the airport. The Sydney airport, correct, yes. You'd be driving down the airport. All right, 1, 2, 3, 4, 5, 6 left. Okay, we're in Cars and Roads. Tess, are you going to stay here?
9: Yes, please.
0: Which city hosts the Chinese Grand Prix?
9: Shanghai.
0: Correct. Shanghai, yes. Very good. Very good, Tessa. Question 21. Last one in Cars and Roads.
9: Yeah.
0: Which famous New York street follows a traditional trail of the Wiskwaegeck people?
9: What people?
0: The Wiskwaegeck people. Which famous New York street follows a traditional trail of the Wiskwaegeck people? Sorry.
9: I don't think I know this one.
0: Famous New York street?
9: Can't think of one.
0: No? All right, Tessa, thank you anyway. Isla from the Gold Coast. Hello, Isla.
10: Hello.
0: Well, we need a famous New York street. Which famous New York street follows a traditional trail of the Wiskwaegeck people?
10: I missed the Sydney landmark. That's why I called
0: it. Oh, yeah, no, that was Sydney Airport.
10: Oh, that's boring.
0: I agree.
10: I wouldn't call that a landmark, but isn't it? Actually, that makes sense because you said it was Keith Smith. I feel like that's... No, I might be confusing myself. I feel like that might be the name of the airport. But anyway, I think it could be Kingsford Smith or something like that.
0: No, it's Kings. Lines. Yeah, it's Kingsford Smith Airport. Yeah.
10: Yeah, there you go. Yeah. But it's, confusing. Keith Smith, Kingsford Smith. Anyway, New York.
0: Famous New York street follows a traditional trail of the Wiskwaegeck people.
10: I'm just going to guess a numbered avenue, Fifth Avenue.
0: Yeah, well, see, that's a pretty good guess, but it's not correct. No.
10: Not surprised.
0: Thanks, Isla.
10: All right, thank
0: Thanks,
10: you.
0: Isla. Bye-bye. Thanks, Isla. Joe from Richhaven. G'day, Joe.
11: Oh, hello.
0: What do you reckon?
11: Would it be the Broadway?
0: Correct, it is Broadway. Yeah, it's Broadway. The Broadway, yeah. Cars and Roads. All righty, we've got four left, 1, 2, 3, 4. They're all in on the apps. How many black lines appear on the Spotify logo? New York Street follows a traditional trail of the Wiskwaegeck people.
10: I'm just going to guess a numbered avenue, Fifth Avenue.
0: Yeah, well, see, that's a pretty good guess, but it's not correct. No.
10: Not surprised.
0: Thanks, Isla.
10: All right,
0: thanks,
10: thank
0: Isla. Bye-bye. Thanks, Isla. Joe from Richhaven. G'day, Joe.
11: Oh, hello.
0: What do you reckon?
11: Would it be the Broadway?
0: Correct, it is Broadway. Yeah, it's Broadway. The Broadway, yeah. Cars and Roads. All righty, we've got four left, 1, 2, 3, 4. They're all in on the apps.

0: Three is correct. Yeah. Three is correct. What's the name of the SBS TV and video app? What's it called?
1: I know this. I watch SBS all the time. No, I can't get it.
0: No good. All right, Joe, thank you, mate. We've only got three left, right, on the apps. What's the name of the SBS TV and video app? 1-300-800-222. We only have three left here. Who wants it? Roz from Bundoora. Hi, Roz.
2: Well, hello, Phil.
0: What's the name of the SBS TV and video app?
2: Is it On Demand?
0: Correct.
2: Oh, good.
0: Yes, it's called On Demand. SBS On Demand. A very good app, actually. They've got terrific stuff on SBS.
2: Yeah.
0: All righty, two left. They're both in on the apps. The logo for which Facebook app is a white lightning bolt in a violet gradient speech bubble?
2: Oh, gosh.
0: The logo for which Facebook app is a white lightning bolt in a violet gradient speech bubble?
2: I don't know, Phil. So I wish you were
0: fine. No good. All righty, that's a pity. Sorry about that, Roz. Gary from Tintinara. G'day, Gary.
3: Hi, how are you?
0: Pretty good. We got two left here. The logo for which Facebook app, we're in a category called On the Apps, the logo for which Facebook app is a white lightning bolt in a violet gradient speech bubble.
3: Google?
0: No, it's not Google. Thanks, Gary. No, it's not. It's not. It's not Google. The logo for which Facebook app is a white lightning bolt in a violet gradient speech bubble. 1-300-800-222. Right, we need an answer. Jane from Mudgee's got the right answer. Julie from Geelong had On Demand. I'll need an answer on line. There are lines free. 1-300-800-222. Annette from Perth, that's not correct. Charlotte had SBS On Demand. Wayne had World Movies. Yes, well, there are World Movies. But it's On Demand, SBS On Demand. 1-300-800-222. Two left here. Who's going to win it? On the apps. The logo for which Facebook app is a white lightning bolt in a violet gradient speech bubble. Ben from Mandurah. G'day, Ben.
4: How you going?
0: Not bad. What are we after?
4: Is it Messenger?
0: Correct, it is. Yes, Facebook Messenger. Very good. All righty. Well, we're here. On the apps, which number appears on the Google Calendar app?
4: Look, it'd be a punt. Maybe 31?
0: 31 is correct. I'm not suggesting you might have looked at your phone, Ben, but there you go.
4: No, that didn't happen.
0: That's all right. No, that's all right. I wouldn't have blamed you. Good on you, Ben. That's good. Well done. Thank you. I'll put you on hold and we'll get some details from you. Thanks to everyone who played. Tracy from Witcherproof had Messenger. 31. Yes, plenty of people jumping in. Joyce from Perth had 31. Goober says, I don't know, I deleted it. Jade from Mudgee says, mine's got 15. What? Annette from Perth had 31. Nice work, everyone, and a good challenge.
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0: Yes, 1-300-800-222. Issues of the day. I wonder what you did. You anybody watch the National Forum on immigration with David Spears? A lot of comments about Barnaby Joyce earlier. I didn't see it myself because obviously I was here in the studio. You might have some thoughts about that. Also, the release of One Nation's immigration policy today too. Well, in the absence of the government.

coming out with their policy, and the coalition haven't got one out there yet either. One Nation's basically populating an empty stage. They say they want to slash Australia's migration intake by 750,000 over 3 years. I wonder what you make of all that. In particular, hugely cutting the number of graduates allowed to stay and work in Australia, and also student places cut from around 590 to 350,000, which will affect the financing of universities a lot, I would have thought. Anyway, well, you might have some views about it. 1-300-800-222. You might have some other issues you want to raise yourself. Anyone for some disco? Here's Thelma Houston.

0: Yeah, Thelma Houston, don't leave me this way. All right, issues of the day. If you've got a spare line free, 1-300-800-222 is the number if you would like to have raise some issues that are on your mind.
1: Issue of the day.
0: Yes, I asked whether you watched the National Forum on Immigration tonight. Ralph says, Phil, g'day. It was the most depressing bit of TV since the Voice referendum roundup. Show needed a viewer warning. Okay, thank you. Oh, by the way, Brett and Curl Curl says,

0: Keith Smith, by the way, though not related to Charles Kingsford Smith, he was famous for completing the first flight from England to Australia with his brother Ross Smith in 1919. Thank you. Chris from Perth says, Phil, on the ABC National Forum, as soon as we read Barnaby Joyce was on it, we couldn't bring ourselves to watch it. Okay. Anybody else have a look at it? 1-300-800-222. Jane in Hawthorne says, yes, I watched most of it, Phil, without making a comment of whether it was illuminating or not. I don't know. As I say, I did not see it. But the One Nation Party, of course, have jumped in and populated this field on immigration today by unveiling a big plan to slash Australia's migration intake by 750,000 places over 3 years. The proposal would see international student places cut from around 590,000 to 350. The number of international graduates allowed to stay and work in Australia would be reduced dramatically from around 270,000 to just 40,000. One Nation also wants to cut visa places for the families of skilled migrants to zero, although skilled migration of itself would remain uncapped. After 3 years of what they call net negative migration, the party wants to introduce a ceiling of 130,000 net overseas migrants a year. Now, there's pretty strong opposition to this proposal from a range of places. I wonder what you thought about it. 1-300-800-222 is the number. Pete from Rolling Stone is on the line. Line's free if you want to grab one. G'day, Peter.
1: Yes, good morning.
0: Morning.
1: I'm from a farming background and spend my days in the truck now, but the ABC in Perth, the biggest story of the day was that not so much the migration cuts, but the slowdown approval of visas for people who have previously been into the country for seasonal work and aren't being given the okay yet on for the harvest and things like that. And
0: yeah, I heard, that's right, I heard someone the other day from Perth talking about this, because these were people who come every year to help with harvest,
1: giving the examples, particularly around the very large grain-growing farms, Esperance and the likes, where they have huge machines, so you need to be skilled. In my day, 50 years ago, it was a 15-foot comb. Now it's 50-plus foot.
0: Yeah.
1: So you've got to know what you're doing, and that's where they say it's essential to them that to have skilled operators, and everything's been slowed down. They put their applications in as per normal, but still haven't had a reply right on the break of the season.
0: Yeah, and this will be a big disaster generally, I would have thought, for lots of seasonal agricultural labourers. You know, well, actually, when you say labourers, I might have heard the same interview you did, Peter, which these people, the owner was saying, are not unskilled because, you know, as you say, there's a whole lot of skills required to participate in big mechanised harvests these days. I mean, You're not just sitting on a shovel.
1: No, it's certainly, and it doesn't matter if you miss a bit, just sort of digging out in the ground, you can always have another go. But yeah, and that's so, even with the other fruit and that, which will just fall off the tree if it's got no one to pick it at the correct time. So there's a lot of people really concerned, not over the refusal, but just the denial that they slowed down on these approvals, but the weather doesn't wait.
0: Yeah, well, this is the thing, isn't it? I mean, immigration is a complicated thing, and a large part of the Australian economy depends on this kind of seasonal.
1: The bigger part is these people also stay on the properties. They're not taking anybody's house or things like that, where other figures that skilled migrants who come in cashed up are immediately buying properties.
0: Mm.
1: So that's keeping the market going. And as I said, there were, I think it was 300,000 migrants came in, and 10% of them bought a house. Well, that's a lot of houses.
0: That's a lot of houses, yeah. Yeah.
1: When waiting for your turn.
0: Fair enough. Thanks, Pete. Good on you. See what others think as well. Appreciate your call there. Philippa, you watched the forum tonight?
2: Yes, it was a really good catch-up.
0: Was it illuminating or not?
2: It was, because we had your statistician from the ABC. I can't think of his name, but he's brilliant. So he actually laid the floor, the platform, of the different streams of migration and, of course, those leaving Australia. So there's an equation of those, you know, the plus and then the minus, and then there's the temporary. Now, what I gathered from that introduction for the audience watching and those there, you could actually see the different streams and where it was really kiltering out. So the temporary and the people who are the overstayers, that's where the issues are. Now, Mr. Hasty was very clear in his working of what he would like to present different from the One Nation group in the sense that there are areas that are not being managed correctly, and for a long-term vision of the way we want Australia to grow, he put that he put his case succinctly. Now, the clarity came through with Anne Ali, the understanding of the type of migration, temporary or others, that were given in example, was regional New South Wales in an aged home, where the wonderful Filipino nurse was actually bringing over her family and her little children who are integrated. So the discrepancies in just, you know, like One Nation throwing out figures and then looking at the absolute different steps that really need to be regulated. So it's the temporary overstayers that seems to have been the biggest problem. But with the change in law, so investors not being the top priority in investing in housing, and then perhaps being part of that investment group, now that's going, you know, that out of kilter spiral really began with the prior federal government. That seems to be plateauing. But the worst thing about it, honestly, Phil, I can't believe Mr. Barnaby. He thinks he can get away with billowing himself out of the paddock and into the pub and sitting there thinking that he can behave in that manner, because it really did, it came across so badly. I don't think that people can fall for it a third time. But there was one I felt rather anxious about. It was the very professional African lawyer, I don't know her name, but I've seen her in debates on TV, and her choice, well, her current choice of perhaps leaving Australia, and you could see the pain in her decision making, and that was a stressful point. But Mr. Pearce, apart from the, you know, the blokeism that Mr. Barnaby tried to provoke Mr. Hasty, you would not buy it. It was entertaining. It was very informative.
0: Yeah,
2: and your statistician was wonderful.
0: Casey, this you're talking about Casey Briggs. Yeah,
2: his first 2 or 3 minutes intro into. Yeah. How the field play is wonderful.
0: Okay. Thanks, Philippa. Yeah. Thank good you. On you. Bye-bye. Yes. Well, that's good. I mean, I'm glad it was informative. Julie from Geelong says, with many voting citizens being migrants, I love One Nation having a losing policy. Many will fear being deported and vote against it. Maybe. Charles from Dimboola. G'day, Charles.
3: Hi, Phil.
0: Yeah. Your 5 cents worth?
3: Well, I'm concerned about the local farmers getting their labour. There's a big hold up on getting visas passed. You know, it's only taken a matter of hours to get the same fellows that come out from England and Canada. I'm personally going to drive the headers, take them in. And of course, harvest is just about on the verge out here in the Wimmera with hay making.
0: Yep.
3: And I mean, I don't know what the federal government's thinking about, but it's a seasonal influx that we need to get the harvest off.
0: Mm.
3: And holding it up is not doing anybody any favours.
0: No, no. Look, I think, I mean, as far as I understand it, the One Nation policy does have a carve-out, they say, for the PALM scheme. You know, this is the Pacific Island Labour Mobility Scheme. And they say there's a carve-out too for farming communities in regional areas. They say there is a carve-out for that. But when you start slashing numbers, seeing how that works can often be tricky. Ursula from Townsville, you saw the forum tonight, Ursula?
4: Yes, I did.
0: Thoroughly enjoyed it. What did you think?
4: I thought it was well presented.
0: Mm-hmm.
4: I understand what Barnaby's trying to say. But as usual, our federal government is just so muddled. The woman from China Extraction has become an Australian. She's trying to get her family out here. There's a 10-year waiting list on that. There's over 500,000 applications to get family here for skilled people. Like, she's a single parent and she's a businesswoman.
0: Yeah.
4: Has her own business.
0: A 10-year wait to get your family out is
4: it's pretty hard. It's all bogged down.
0: It's bogged down. And also, you might think, even on the surface of it, as a human thing, pretty harsh.
4: Yes. And it's not like they haven't got enough public servants.
0: No.
4: Something else, I feel, how many Australians are on the dole? Can't some of these people be skilled, get off their backsides and get into some of these jobs?
0: Well, if that was the case, Ursula, you know, farmers wouldn't have problems getting labour, would they?
4: Exactly. Exactly. Cut the welfare to the Aussies sitting on their bums.
0: Okay. All right, Ursula, thank you. 1-300-800-222. Taylor from Fremantle. Good day, Taylor.
5: Good afternoon. Good evening.
0: You can say good afternoon, Taylor. It's fine with me.
5: We're a couple of hours behind you over here, so it's a long day for me.
0: we're all in this together, Taylor. That's all right. Yeah, go on.
5: I was going to say, go Fremantle this weekend, of course.
0: Yeah, go Freo. Yeah, you a Docker supporter?
5: Massive. Had the flight booked to the grand final probably April or May. So
0: well, you know what?
5: Fremantle is alive.
0: Yeah, I do wish you guys well. I mean, I think, you know, in all fairness, if we don't get there, then Freo should you know, would be. I don't think anyone's going to be cranky if Freo take it out, you know.
5: When you say if we don't get there, who are you referring to?
0: Oh, well, you're playing at my team on Friday night, Taylor.
5: Oh, you're a Swans man, are you?
0: Yeah.
5: Well, good luck.
0: Yeah, I think I'm not rating our chances all that highly, but anyway, well, let's see.
5: I don't actually work in, but I'm a director of my family's commercial building business.
0: Oh, yeah.
5: And we talk all the time around it not being a immigrant or a migration problem, but a skilled migration problem. And just been listening to a lot of your listeners tonight, one of the challenges that we have when it comes to hiring is over here in WA, there's just not enough skilled workers in the commercial space.
0: Mm-hmm.
5: So 9 times out of 10, when we're hiring whether it be a senior manager in the construction space, we are looking overseas. Majority of the time, South Africa.
0: Is that right?
5: And we're happy to sponsor these guys to move here.
0: Yeah.
5: And we will do it time and time again.
0: Because you just can't find anybody here.
5: We can't find anyone here, but also as well, we just find that if we're going to pay someone $150,000 a year to be in a senior management role, and it costs $30,000 to actually get them here and sponsor them, we find that they're incredibly grateful for that opportunity, that the package is 150, but we're taking 30 out to pay for their sponsorship, so their actually take-home pay is 120.
0: Yep.
5: And we just find that they work harder, they're incredibly appreciative of the opportunity that we've given them.
0: Mm.
5: And when their sponsorship's done and they are a permanent resident here or whatever the situation is after that, they stick around and they stay. They're incredibly grateful. And
0: yep.
5: we just find that when we're employing, well, this isn't the case for everyone. I hate to put a blanket over every situation, but when you're employing an Australian, they're always, and I fall into this sometimes as well, but you're always looking for that next opportunity, and that loyalty in the workplace is kind of gone. So we will do it time and time again. But then the other situation that's kind of been happening over here in WA is university students have been coming here to do nursing or teaching or whatever it might be. And my wife is just in this situation with her nursing degree, and she can't get a prac placement over here.
0: Yeah.
5: But they're prioritising students that have studied overseas. So I kind of see it from a whole range of different areas where it can be incredibly unfair sometimes to people that have been born and bred here. But, yeah, I just don't know what the answer is. And, yeah, it's a really
0: interesting perspective. Thanks, Taylor. Good on you. Thanks, mate. Appreciate the call. Interesting. I haven't heard ABC be impartial on One Nation, says my texter. Really? I think, well, anyway, this is often in the hearing, I guess. That's true. If people can vote, they can't be deported. That's true. Lee from Mentone wasn't impressed with Barnaby's performance tonight on the program. Neither was Mitch from Beverly very impressed either. Jane Innes said, what I saw was good. They were diverse panellists. I thought John Anderson's view seemed a bit dated in part. Nidol Nguyen was excellent, a Sudanese refugee, a lawyer, came here stateless. He's now an Australian citizen, received an OAM also. And she's planning to leave Australia. Basically, she says, due to racism. She noted immigrants are blamed for every problem in Australia. I think she's right. Red migrants copping the blame. Hasty wasn't too bad, says Jane in Australia. Okay, all right. Well, I'll check it out too on catch-up. And have a look. Thanks, everyone.
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0: All right, time for an edition of American Insight.

0: Yes, well, another edition of American Insight. The news that a senior Anthropic employee believes there's a greater than 10% chance that artificial intelligence will wipe out the entire human species, and within a decade might have got your attention this week. I read it and I thought, well, what am I supposed to do with a piece of information like that? US President Donald Trump, however, feels that it's a matter of full speed ahead when it comes to AI. He was in Ireland, the country, for a state visit, and after watching a golfer tee off in the Irish Open at his resort in Doonbeg, he was asked by a reporter if the industry should slow down or be regulated.
1: We're leading China in AI. We're the most sophisticated country in the world. And frankly, I want to keep it that way, because whoever wins AI wins. And we can put guardrails, we can do this and that, but I think you have a lot of negative forces that are bringing it up that shouldn't be bringing it up, and they're bringing up things that won't happen. But whoever wins with AI wins. You know, it's an expression that I came up with, and it's true. We're building billions and billions of dollars. You look at the plants and factories, forgetting about AI for a second. We have more auto factories under construction right now than we have had in many, many decades, maybe ever.
0: Joining us tonight for American Insights, Bruce Wolpe, Senior Fellow at the US Study Centre. Bruce, good evening to you. Joining us from the US. Welcome back.
2: Thanks, and good morning from Colorado.
0: Yes, all right. Now, these companies saying, whoa, is this just marketing on their behalf or what? What's going on?
2: Well, no, I don't think it's marketing on their behalf, because I think they've scared a lot of people about where AI is going. And I think a lot of people are looking at them with some encouragement, some hope, actually, that the industry is trying to do the right thing as to how it's going to be structured. So when you have Dario Amodei, of the CEO of Anthropic, Elon Musk, Sam Altman from OpenAI, and executives with Google and Alphabet saying, we got to slow this down a little bit, because there's artificial intelligence AI, and then there's super intelligence, which is when the entity can actually operate independently of its and approach human thinking on issues, but without being controlled or dominated by somebody else. That is good, but the predicate of this over the past several months has been on the data center side. In other words, this has entered the political environment with the midterm elections, but just as a matter of where this technology is going, and Australia's dealing with data centers.
0: What do Americans think about them? Because, I mean, they're an issue here in Australia, but they're probably more of an issue in America, are they?
2: Oh, I think the American concerns have infected the debate in Australia. Australia's for nation building, and so data centers, the future, and so forth. So you start positively. That's how it started in the United States. But these things eat a lot of electricity, will use a lot of water. Well, where's all that going to come from? And what's really interesting is that in the states that are having midterm elections, and there are many of them, and let's take Texas. Texas is about as pro-capitalist as any state in the country. Mm-hmm. And suddenly the governor of Texas is saying, maybe we should slow down data centers too right now. So they're becoming very politically unpopular. There are bills in Congress. The House of Representatives this week might vote on one of those. But dealing with the infrastructure is different from dealing with this high order of concern about where AI is going as a process, a human-like intelligence process that could do things that are just out of control. I take back, in historical terms, you have to think back to the 1940s and the development of the atomic bomb. Mm. And there were research scientists led by Albert Einstein who wrote President Truman, who says, you have to understand what you're doing here with the atomic bomb. And maybe we don't want to go down this road and let the atomic bomb come into existence. It has come into existence. We haven't had another nuclear explosion since the end of World War II and the bomb against Japan at Hiroshima and Nagasaki. Well, where is this? It is a problem of that order of magnitude that people are trying to grapple with.
0: Mm. Yeah, I just see no means of containing it, because no one wants to contain it. I mean, Donald Trump doesn't want to contain it, and in a sense, neither do these CEOs. These CEOs aren't going to let one of their competitors get ahead of them, are they?
2: Well, that in that sense, yes, I do think there is some goodwill here among this some of the senior executives that we do have a problem and we have to deal with it. Then the question is, what degree of government regulation do you have over over this medium? So you know, we will see how that plays out. I don't think they're being selfish. But as far as Trump is concerned, he wants the United States to be number one. He thinks this is the way to stay number one. President Xi is coming to see him in next week on the 24th of September. And so this is going to be on the issue. I think China's really enjoying this, because if the U.S. does fall behind, the pace slows, they can go full speed. And I think they want to use it to just dominate the next generation of relationships with trade and technology relationships with countries around the world. But I can't believe that the Chinese are going to have really great safeguards built into their AI. But I think that is a question that really does afflict the United States.
0: Hey, tell me about the midterm Republican convention. I mean, this was last week, I know. And the president's now in Ireland. But Donald Trump promised that if Republicans held both houses in November, every U.S. adult would receive a check for $5,000. A lot of people say this is illegal, although there are other constructions which say, because, I mean, there are laws against vote buying, but he didn't say he was going to buy votes. He said if the Republicans are returned in both the House of Representatives and the Senate, everyone gets $5,000. Although this is not actually going to happen, though, is it?
2: Of course not. This is the great showman at work. This is not the first time he's suggested this. Mm. When he did his Liberation Day tariffs and imposed them all over the world.
0: That's right.
2: He says, I'm going to give checks of $2,000 to every American because of the costs that the tariffs ease the strain on their on their households, how it's functioning. He hasn't done anything like that. Congress hasn't passed it. There's no $2,000. And there's going to be no $5,000. You know what the $5,000, the total cost of it is? It's the size of the Department of Defense budget. And the United States has a $40 trillion deficit and debt.
0: That's right. This is going to cost more than $1 trillion. Is that right?
2: It will cost $1.2 trillion U.S. dollars. it's ridiculous, insane. But I think people get it. And you haven't seen even his strongest supporters, like the Speaker of the House, Mike Johnson from Louisiana, say, yeah, let's convene Congress and pass a bill for $5,000 is passed off. So in one sense, I mean, this is Trump the showman, but it also shows an element of desperation as everything as on the political landscape is converging to say the Democrats are going to do really well. There's a very good chance the House of Representatives will flip. And there's a fair chance the Senate will flip. And so he's doing this. There was another piece of this convention that was really sort of shocking. He spoke twice, of course, opening night and closing night. And on the closing night, he had everyone in the hall raise their hand to take a pledge, the Trump pledge. And it's just unbelievable. He says, I want you to repeat after me that I will go out with my family, my friends. I'll do it anyway. I don't care if I'm registered or not. I'm going to try and cheat like hell, like they do, the Democrats. In other words, he's saying to supporters, just get out and vote. I don't care how you do it. I don't care whether it's legal. They're going to cheat, so we got to cheat, and so the Republicans can win. And it's just taking a step back and saying, this is from the president of the United States, who took an oath of office to support the Constitution and make sure the laws are faithfully executed. And this is where we are with him. It's amazing.
0: Yes. Now, did J.D. Vance do enough at the convention to ensure that he's now the chosen successor?
2: You can't say ensure, but he certainly has emerged as the front runner for 2028.
0: Is that because Marco Rubio doesn't want to do it, or because on the surface he's the more able candidate, isn't he?
2: He's gone quiet though, Phil. Right? I mean, we haven't seen Marco Rubio in some weeks, and I mean he's the viceroy of Venezuela. Okay. And the negotiations over the Ukraine war and the Iran war taken over by Jared Kushner and Steve Witkoff. So where is Rubio? When pressed on it, he said unhesitatingly, J.D. Vance is terrific. So he's not presenting himself as a challenger.
0: I did like the There's a beautiful piece in Regime Change, the Jonathan Swan book about the Trump presidency, where Rupert Murdoch is invited to a private lunch at which Marco Rubio and J.D. Vance are at the table. And Donald Trump says to Rupert Murdoch, because he likes taunting them, and he says, Rupert, who do you think would make the – what do you think of J.D.? And Rupert Murdoch says, I think he's got potential. And he says, what do you think of Marco? And he says, I think he's fantastic.
2: Right. But he also thought Trump was terrible in 2016 and was against him. But, you know, Trump becomes president. Yeah. So we will see. But something to keep your eye on, because Trump was asked, well, is J.D. the front runner? Will he be your successor? And Trump keeps saying it's too early to get into that. And in one sense, absolutely, it's before the midterms. Mm. But I think he wants to delay after the midterms any formal acknowledgement that he is not running again for president, and he wants a delay of an immediate presidential race. And the other quality here is, if the Republicans do badly, Trump brought the Republican Party to victory and control of Congress. If Trump brings the Republican Party to defeat and losing control of Congress, why should the party turn to someone so closely aligned with Trump in order to succeed Trump? So that's a political chemical reaction we're going to see unfold. It's going to be very interesting.
0: Here's another thing just before you go. Fuel prices, I just note tonight, are well over $100 US dollars a barrel. They're back at their high levels. Again, also yes. Diesel prices are through the roof. Donald Trump in Ireland seems to be trying to blame Vladimir Zelensky in Ukraine. This is what he said.
3: He has to stop knocking out diesel fuel in Russia. Let him go after targets, but not diesel fuel, because he's causing a shortage of diesel fuel.
0: Oh, I see. So it's Zelensky's fault.
2: I see. I thought it was the war in Iran that caused every diesel fuel to go through the roof. And diesel fuel, by the way, 70% of goods delivered in America by truck are diesel. Mm. So everything is going up in price because of the delivered cost, you know, the delivered price of what you want to buy. And it is a real burden. This morning here in the United States, the bond market again is getting quite tense, and mortgage rates are now at least 5-year highs and going up some more. The Federal Reserve will meet Wednesday U.S. time, so Thursday, in Australia, and we will see if there's going to be a decision for a rate increase before the election. So, well, it's not going in the right direction as far as Trump's politics are concerned.
0: Mm. No, that's true. Just on a light note, before you leave, the NFL came to Melbourne this week.
2: It did.
0: The Los Angeles Rams playing the San Francisco 49ers. I don't understand. It's a long and tedious game, this thing. But, I mean, they sold it out. 100,000 people turned out at the MCG. I've no idea why they didn't. Americans would have had no interest whatsoever, would they?
2: Well, they're interested in the teams, and it was 10 o'clock in the morning in Melbourne because it was prime time in the United States. But this is a successful replay of 1999. The NFL brought out the Denver Broncos and another team in Sydney, so not the football capital of Australia. Mm. And it was terrible. First, they had 10 to 20,000 fewer attendees than they were hoping for. And secondly, everyone was looking at the state of play on the field. And it's a 60-minute game, but it takes 3 hours with all the commercials and everything like that. So the stars of the show were the cheerleaders. The crowd loved them. And it was a commercial failure for the NFL. So, but almost 30 years later, they've come back. They got the business community behind it, the Victorian government. Okay. They put on a good show. It was a spectacle. One football game that Australia loves is the Super Bowl, right? And so they want to make it more spectacle-like. So Friday morning, take off from work, go to the MCG, have a ball, and they pulled it off. So I think we will see the NFL back in Australia again in the next couple of years.
0: All right. Okay.
2: Sorry, Phil.
0: Okay. I'll take it from you. Thanks, Bruce. Good on you.
2: See you. Thanks a lot. Okay.
0: See ya.

0: Yes, another edition of American Insight next week. Francis Leach is going to look after you after this. Hello, Francis.
1: It was quite a day at the MCG.
0: I just don't see the point of it. I mean, I suppose it was all fun, wasn't it? I suppose it
1: There's a lot of people working from home from row X at the third level of the MCG Southern Stand with their laptops and their beer in hand. Take a sickie. Go to the footy.
0: Okay.
1: It's a very strange thing to do, Phil.
0: It's a pretty odd thing. It's quite, I mean, it's a stop-start sort of thing. Have they ever seen Australian footy? I mean, now that's a game for you. Come on.
1: Oh, I love your patriotism.
0: Mm. Anyway, what's up? What's coming up, mate?
1: Are we going to be talking about Jock Sarong's written this great new book about a man who you might know of, Fletcher Jones, who was a sort of iconic name in Australian fashion for many, many years. And his book is called A Suitable Man, The Eccentric Empire of Fletcher Jones. So we're going to meet Fletcher Jones through Jock Sarong's book.
0: He was a really interesting bloke, and it was a really interesting business as well, Fletcher Jones.
1: Yes.
0: It was always called Fletcher Jones and Staff, actually.
1: Indeed.
0: The name of the company. Oh, that's great. That's very good listening. On you, Francis. Have a good show.
1: See you later.
0: And you and I will talk tomorrow. In the meantime, here's the news.
2: The heartbeat of the community.
3: I'm getting goosebumps right now. It gives me that feeling. It's hard to describe, but it makes me feel free. Like, yay! You know, they did it. They've done the hard work.
2: ABC Gold Coast.
4: ABC News with David Rowlands. Federal Labor Minister Tanya Plibersek has slammed One Nation leader Pauline Hanson for comments she made about Indigenous Australians. Speaking on a podcast last year about schools teaching Aboriginal history, Hanson questioned what

0: Indigenous Australians have done for the country, calling them the most primitive race on earth. Minister Plibersek has told News 24 that Hanson doesn't know what she's talking about.
1: I think this proves that there's no group in society that Pauline Hanson isn't prepared to kick down on, for a start. And I think it's only someone who doesn't know anything about Aboriginal and Torres Strait Islander culture who could call it primitive.
0: Prominent lawyer and refugee advocate Nyadol Nguyen says Australia's migration debate too often becomes an argument about who belongs here. The issue was raised at the ABC's National Forum last night as politicians, experts and advocates debated migration levels, national identity and social cohesion. Ms. Nguyen says non-white Australians know how quickly those conversations can shift towards expectations around assimilation.
2: A lot of the conversations, it's about who should be here. Those of us who are non-white, we know how that discussion tends to progress. It says that people who are not white cannot stay in Australia unless they assimilate, which presumes that people come here and want to practice whatever tradition they have. That's not true.
0: The head of NATO says Russian President Vladimir Putin is growing increasingly desperate in Russia's war in Ukraine, following an apparent near miss involving a drone strike on a train near the Ukraine-Poland border. The drone struck a passenger train shortly after another train carrying foreign dignitaries, including former UK Prime Minister Boris Johnson, had used the track. The route is commonly used by high-ranking officials making visits to the country. NATO Secretary-General Mark Rutte says the alliance will offer even more support to Ukraine as a consequence.
3: The strikes yesterday on trains in Ukraine close to NATO's territory, again, I believe, show Putin's desperation and also his desire to sow fear and terror.
0: US President Donald Trump claims that he is a sufficient guardrail against rogue artificial intelligence, claiming that any efforts to limit the technology are part of a sick conspiracy. Posting on social media, Trump says that the only control or guardrails that AI needs is a strong and smart president. The president also says that the administration has already stopped the AI company Anthropic from doing bad or potentially bad things. It comes after calls by senior industry figures to curb the technology's development. Back home, and the Senate has voted to set up an inquiry into the grant scheme that saw a golf club in the Prime Minister's electorate given $6 million for upgrades. The club was one of more than 200 election promises Labor made under an invite-only sporting and community grant scheme that largely favoured Labor and marginal electorates. The inquiry will examine how the projects were chosen and if any members of Parliament had conflicts of interest. Earlier, the Prime Minister said he had written to the Marrickville Golf Club to decline the honorary membership he was given more than a decade ago, but says he never knew about. Researchers say domestic violence is becoming increasingly common for young people in relationships. A recent report from the Domestic, Family and Sexual Violence Commissioner has found that Australians were experiencing unacceptable levels of harm within the family law and justice systems and through rising levels of sexual violence. CEO of Full Stop Australia, Karen Bevan, says it's important to create a safe space as some people may not be ready to leave an abusive situation.
4: If you don't do it with enough care and respect for their autonomy, then it can have impacts for them and for your relationship long term. So listening, respecting that person's needs, and knowing that it takes time for people to be ready.
0: If this conversation has raised any issues for you, please contact 1-800-RESPECT or the Full Stop Foundation on 1-800-385-578. And Qantas has added two flights from Perth to Sydney ahead of Friday's AFL preliminary final at the SCG between Sydney and Fremantle. The flights were scheduled following the Dockers' 14-point win over Geelong in Perth on Friday night. There'll be an extra flight from Brisbane to Melbourne for the other prelim final between Hawthorn and Brisbane at the MCG. Qantas and Jetstar have added around 30 flights between Perth and Melbourne around the time of the AFL Grand Final. That brings you up to date with the latest ABC News.
5: Hi, it's Bern Young here, looking at the Tuesday weather forecast for the Gold Coast and remaining clear and sunny. Chance of some fog in the north in the early morning, the Bureau says, but warming up to a 26 degree day, overnight low of 12 degrees. Those winds becoming northerly in the day, 15 to 20 k per hour, and then easing off in the evening. Stick around for Brekkie at 5 o'clock with Trevor Jackson on ABC Gold Coast.
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7: Good morning. Hello, how are you? Welcome to Tuesday morning. Thanks to Phil and his team. I'll be with you for the next few hours here to get you through to sunrise and beyond. On the East Coast, it's 6 minutes past two in South Australia and the Northern Territory. It's 24 to 2. And in the West, it's 6 past midnight. Coming up now, let's jump straight into it. No mucking around. It is the 4 quiz. 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You might get plucked out and be the winner of our coveted, much sought-after fridge magnet that says you are the winner of the overnight's quiz. 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Now, the 4 topics for today. Questions about the year 2010. Guitar greats, I'll play you a guitar solo from a classic rock song. You'll know the song. Can you pick the guitar solo? Bit of words and grammar, we'll do that. And that's entertainment. Some questions from the world of entertainment and popular culture. 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

0: a sweet way to start Tuesday morning. 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
0: And we're playing the four quiz, four topics. The year 2010, so questions about events of that year. Guitar greats, I'll play you a guitar solo from a famous song. You'll know the song, but will you recognise the guitar solo? I reckon you will. Words and grammar, straight from the blackboard, and that's entertainment. 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Let's kick things off with our good friend Justin, who's given us a call from Frankston. Hello, Justin. How was your weekend, mate?
2: G'day, mate. How are you? Yeah, my weekend was good. I went fishing yesterday.
0: How'd you go?
2: Not good. Didn't catch anything. Not a single bite.
0: Is the lot of the fisher person to sometimes just sit there, contemplate the universe, and wonder why the fish won't bite?
2: Definitely, yes.
0: All right, what topic would you like to start with, my friend?
2: Oh, well, I was a bit too young for 2010, but let's give it a go.
0: Okay, let's jump straight into it. Question from 2010. Which country hosted the 2010 FIFA World Cup Finals?
2: Oh, this is what I didn't want.
0: It's a big event.
2: No, that would not. I know it's not South Africa. Well, I think let's just go South Africa.
0: It is South Africa. It was South Africa. There you go. I actually was there. It was amazing. It was an absolutely amazing event. Well done.
2: The final match of that was played in Johannesburg, I think.
0: It was. It was played at Soccer City, which is – I was at that game. It's on the edge of Soweto. It's on the edge of Johannesburg, between Johannesburg and Soweto. Beautiful big stadium, and it was an amazing night between Spain and the Netherlands. Not a great game, but
2: Spain won, I think, 3-0, I think, didn't they?
0: Yeah, and the Dutch had a couple of red cards and what going on. It was a bad night for the Dutch. Okay, well done. Question one down, so two to go into the prize pool. What do you want to do next? Would you like something from the entertainment section, words and grammar, or a guitar solo?
2: Oh, let's go guitar solos. I used to own my own guitar, so let's go guitar solos.
0: You used to own your own guitar?
2: Yeah.
0: How'd you go playing it?
2: Not good. It was a Les Paul Epiphone.
0: That's a nice guitar.
2: Yes, it was red.
0: Beautiful. Okay, well, have a listen to this. You've got to be able to tell me the name of the song and the band. Have a listen.

0: Take us to the early 90s. A massive album this was for this band. What was the song and what's the group?
1: Was it You're Unbelievable and was it by Blur?
0: No, but good on you, mate. Same era, wrong song. Thanks for playing.
1: Thanks, man. Enjoy your weekend.
0: You too. 1-300-800-222 is the number, or 0437-774-774. Leroy in Perth was all over that song. Jane in Mount Gambier. I wonder if she knew what it was. Hello, Jane.
2: Oh, hi there, Francis. No, I recognise it, but I can't place it. I think it's an Australian group.
0: No, it's not an Australian group. I'll play it for you again and have another listen and see if you can work out what it is.

0: Now, is that shaking anything loose for you, Jane?
1: Is it the Red Hot Chili Peppers?
0: Oh, same error, but no, it wasn't the Red Hot Chili Peppers.
1: No, I know it, but I don't know.

0: Now, is that shaking anything loose for you, Jane?
1: Is it the Red Hot Chili Peppers?
0: Oh, same era, but no, it wasn't the Red Hot Chili Peppers.
1: No, I know it, but I don't know it. Yeah. I'm sorry, I'm going to have to bomb out.
0: You'll know it when you hear it too. Thank you for your call, 1300.

0: Annette in Perth has texted through multiple times the answer to this question. Yes, Annette, you're correct. We won't give it away just yet, though. Let's go to see what Tessa in DY in Sydney's up to. Hello, Tessa, how are you?
1: Hi there.
0: Do you know the song?
1: No, I don't.
0: You don't?
1: I'm too old.
0: No, never too old, but thank you for calling.
1: Okay.
0: Talk soon. Let's speak to our good friend Betty in Dapto. Hello, Betty.
2: Hello, Francis.
0: How are you?
2: Oh, I'm fine, thanks.
0: Yeah, you're a music fan. You might know the answer to this question. What do you know the band? Do you know the song?
2: No, I don't. I'm sorry.
0: Oh, Betty, what have you been listening to? What's on your CD player at the moment?
2: Beg your pardon?
0: What's on your CD player at the moment? What are you playing when you're listening to music?
2: I like John Denver any of the country and western songs.
0: Oh, there you go. That's more your speed, is it?
2: Yeah. Pretty well, yes.
0: Fair enough. Good on you. Thanks for calling, Betty.
2: Yes. But well, I do like a few of the more modern music too, and I like Rick Springfield and Elton John.
0: Good to hear. Rick Springfield. There's a name I haven't heard for ages, Betty. Good work. Good to chat to you.
2: Yeah, it's lovely to talk to you. You sound a lot better now.
0: Yeah, I'm getting there, slowly but surely, but I'll be all right.
2: That's all right, doesn't it?
0: It does. Thank you. I really appreciate you caring. I'll talk to you soon.
2: I'm always thinking about you, but sometimes when I could ring up, I'm asleep.
0: Well, that's a good way. That's a good place to be.
2: Yes.
0: Thanks, Betty.
2: It's lovely talking to you. I'll ring again sometime.
0: Well, I look forward to a chat then. Betty from Dapto, good friend of the program. Christian is on the line. Where are you calling from, Christian? Welcome to the Four Quiz.
3: It's Kanahuka.
0: Kanahuka. I've never been there. Tell me about it.
3: And that is a hop, skip and a jump from Betty in Dapto.
0: Oh, there you go.
3: Yeah, I could go and literally go and visit her right now.
0: I'm visiting, listening to a couple of John Denver records and break out the Rick Springfield album, Working Class Dog, from about 1982.
3: Yeah, all the recent classics.
0: Do you know the name of that song? I'll play it for you again. Here it is. So the idea, we're doing great guitar solos in our four quiz. Here's the grab from about 1991, I think this record came out.

0: Christian, what's the name of the band? What's the song?
1: Oh, I've got the name of the band, which is U2.
0: It is U2. What song of theirs is it?
1: Oh,
0: have a guess. There's plenty to choose from, but yes, early 90s.
1: Oh, I love their early work, but...
0: No go?
1: No go. Sorry, Francis.
0: That's okay. We'll talk again soon.
1: Cheers, mate.
0: 1-300-800-222 to play, or you can text her on 0437-774-774 if you want to text in the answer. And Matt from Melbourne's also got that right as well. Tom is in Geelong, or at least he's on the road to Geelong. G'day, Tom. How are you?
2: Hey, good, Francis. How are you?
0: I am well. Do you know the name of that song and the band?
2: You're unbelievable. You too. Yeah.
0: No, it is you too, but it's not unbelievable. That's by EMF. But thanks for calling, mate. Safe driving.
2: Thank you.
0: 1-300-800-222. Dave, heading to Brisbane now on the Forkers. G'day, Dave.
3: G'day, Francis. It's the Mad Spy vs. Spy fan. We haven't spoken for ages.
0: How are you going?
3: The song, I'm going well, and you're sounding a lot better, mate. You were so croaky the other night.
0: Yeah, I was struggling a bit, yes.
3: You were poor bugger. Mysterious Ways, or She Moves in Mysterious Ways.
0: Oh, you too. That's right. Well done. Great record, too. Love that Uctal
3: video. Just glorious. Absolutely glorious.
0: Yeah. Great shows, too. They toured that album in about 94. Got to see a couple of those shows.
3: Yeah, I've been lucky to see them 7 times. And a little bit of trivia here. I supported them way back in 1985. I didn't get to go because I was too young. But I'm actually seeing Spies, a.k.a. the Drug Grannies, in Newtown in Sydney. And, mate, I'm almost 60 years of age, and I'm like a kid in a candy shop going, sure, I'm visiting family, but this is the best thing ever.
0: Excellent. So where are they doing their show? In

0: Sydney.
1: In Newtown, it's the Broad. Oh, I don't know the hotel per se. It's the Broadwater or Broad. It's a hotel in Newtown. It only holds about 180 people, so it'll be absolutely magnificent. And Bob Spencer from the Angels and Skyhooks and Finch and Rose Tattoo, he's on guitar. So we're just going to have a big group man hug and just
0: excellent. Have a great night. All right, now we need to move to the next topic. What do you want to do? A question from 2010, our section on events of 2010. Words and grammar, so something from a bit of an English lesson, test you there, or that's entertainment?
1: We'll go 2010.
0: 2010 it is, okay. Tell me this. Which American pop star released the hit singles California Girls, and that's Girls with a U, and Teenage Dream in 2010? She had two monster hits.
1: Oh, dear, oh, dear.
0: 2010.
1: I can picture her. 2010, it's... Sorry, I'm just waking up for a shift. Was it Katy Perry?
0: It was Katy Perry. Yes, it was. Well done.
1: Yes, I'm on fire.
0: You're on fire. You need one more to get into the prize pool to be the first in there. So we need to go to words and grammar, or that's entertainment. A question about entertainment. Could be movies, could be books, could be cartoons, could be anything.
1: Let's go that's entertainment.
0: Okay, tell me this. What is the name of the town where the Flintstones lived?
1: Oh, Barney Rubble. It was Rockstone or Rock.
0: You're nearly there.
1: Getting close. Rock something. God, I haven't watched the Flintstones for 30 years.
0: A last chance. I need you to settle on an answer.
1: It starts with rock.
0: No.
1: It's, no.
0: Thanks,
1: no.
0: Dave.
1: Okay, so,
0: good on
1: okay,
0: you, mate.
1: You
0: enjoy
1: have,
0: that
1: you
0: gig.
1: Have a blessed shift, I'll post photos of me going mad at spies.
0: Have fun, mate. Have fun indeed. 1-300-800-222 to play, or 0437-774-774 to text through.
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0: And we're playing the four quiz, four topics, three questions in each. And if you answer three of our questions, you go into the prize pool. Our topics are 2010, the year, guitar greats. I'll play you a solo, guitar solo from one of the classic songs. You tell me what the song is. Words and grammar. And that's entertainment. And we're with Michael in Chester Hill, who needs to help us out with our current question. G'day, Michael. How are you going?
6: Hey, how are you?
0: I am well. Do you know the answer to the question? What is the name of the town where the Flintstones live?
6: I do, actually, bizarrely enough. I grew up watching the Flintstones. I just wanted to give you and your listeners a little bit of ukulele, if you don't mind.
0: Michael, I'm running the quiz. You've got to answer the question first.
6: Can you bear with me? It's... something wrong.
0: Michael, stay on message here, mate. Stay with me here. What's the answer to our quiz question?
6: It's something to do with, it's a rock. It's either granite or is it rubble? No, that's Barney Rubble.
0: That's Barney Rubble.
6: Fred Flintstone.
0: I need an answer.
6: If you could play the the theme song.
0: Yeah, if you sing the theme song, it's in the theme song, in the lyrics of the theme song. But anyway, Michael, we're going to have to let you go because you need to spend more time tuning that ukulele because it sounds like it needs a bit of work. 1-300-800-222 or 0437-774-774. Thank you to Jane in Mount Gambier and also to the Nightwalker who've got the answer to this one right. George is in Lakemba. George will know this. Hello, George.
7: Yeah, just hang on, Francis. I've got my euphonium ready to go.
0: Oh, good.
7: Or I could use a tuba if you prefer.
0: give me the best of what you've got. Blow your horn. Do you know the answer to our question?
7: Anyhow, sorry about that. But I'll put you out of your misery. It's bedrock.
0: It is. They lived in bedrock.
7: Indeed.
0: Yes, they did. Well done. Question one for you down. So I want somebody to be brave and go words and grammar here, or you can still do a guitar solo. I've got one more question from 2010 as well, if you want to go there. Which one would you like, George?
7: Yeah, well, I think I'm seriously tempted to go to the guitar solos, Francis.
0: Do you want to do that?
7: Probably not in hindsight, but let's give it a go.
0: Okay. All right. You need to be able to tell me what famous rock song had this beautiful guitar solo, and harmonic guitar solo. So it's two lead guitarists playing in different keys, which is a very 70s thing, but I loved it. Have a listen.

0: Oh, that is air guitar heaven, that, George. What was the name of the band? What was the name of the song?
1: Well, fortunately, I have seen the band. In fact, I saw them twice in two nights. I loved the first night so much, I went back to see them twice. And that was when Phil Lynott was still there. And it wasn't with Gary Moore, unfortunately. It was with the follow-up guitar. But that was still fantastic. And Thin Lizzy, their double live album, Live and Dangerous, one of the greatest of all time.
0: Absolutely. What's the name of the song?
1: Boys are back in town.
0: The boys are back in town. That's right. Oh, you got to see them twice. Wow. Where was that show at?
1: That was, I think it was at the, is it the State Theatre or the Capitol? I think it was the State Theatre. Could be, or maybe the Capitol Theatre. I can't quite remember one of those.
0: I'm jealous as hell.
1: And what was amazing, the encore, the band, the audience just kept singing the verse of, I think it was, I can't remember if it was Boys in Back of Town or one of the other songs until they came back.
0: Whiskey in a Jar, was it, or one of those? Or
1: Yeah, I'm just trying to remember now because it changed. But I'll just briefly mention, I was lucky enough tonight to see the Oasis documentary, Don't Look Back in Anger. Absolutely fantastic. I mean, I'm not a massive Oasis fan, but that thing is a document about reconciliation between the brothers and how they seem to connect. Music seems to connect all over the world. It's more than a rock documentary. If you haven't seen it already,
0: I haven't seen it. No, I might go and do that.
1: Even if you're not an Oasis fan, I think you'll appreciate it. It's very well directed and edited, and what happens between the brothers and how the relationship between the audience and the band is quite phenomenal.
0: Excellent. So you've got two down now, so we need to choose either 2010 or someone's got to be brave enough to go to Words and Grammar. Come on, George, you can do it. Step up to the plate.
1: Dear, okay, you're shaming me into it, all right.
0: Okay, here we go. Words and Grammar it is. What is the term for a word that sounds the same as another word but has a different meaning and spelling, like pair, P-A-I-R, and pair, P-E-A-R? What's the term that's used for a word that sounds the same as another word but has a different meaning and a different spelling?
1: I'm just trying to think if it's a homophone or a homonym. Or the sort of an overlapping.
0: You're right there.
1: Homonyms have got similar meaning. Probably a homophone, I think.
0: It is. It's a homophone. Well done.
1: Phew.
0: Into the prize pool you go, George. Thank you for playing.
1: Cheers, Francis.
0: And we'll keep listening because you might be plucked out and given the chance to take the fridge magnet. You've probably got a fridge full of those magnets by now, George. But we'll keep playing the quiz, 1-300-800-222 or 0437-774-774. Get on the phone and play along with us. We'll be back to play with you again in just a moment. Back.

0: Good stuff from their album Club Classics Volume 2 from about 1988-89. UK outfits Soul to Soul and Back to Life. Francis Leach with you here. It's time to get back to the four quiz. Four topics. If you answer three questions, you go through to the prize pool. George in Lakemba is the only one who's there at the moment. We're doing words and grammar. That's entertainment. We've still got a guitar solo to play and one question from 2010, the year and the events of 2010. And Mark in Sydney. Good morning, Mark.
1: Hello.
0: Hello, Mark. How are you going?
1: Hello, Francis. Hey, good. Thanks, mate. How are you?
0: Well, you're out there on the road. Where are you driving to this morning?
1: I've just arrived home. I was just at a late study night, so we're back here.
0: What do you bet? You are cramming for exams?
1: No. I'll sort of. They're something for work. A work exam that I
0: professional development. We call it, Mark.
1: Yeah, that's what they call it. That's right. Yeah.
0: All right. Well, let's keep your mind sharp here with our four topics. As I said, words and grammar.
1: There we go.
0: That's entertainment or 2010, events of 2010.
1: Everyone's avoiding words and grammar. I don't know why.
0: Oh, have a go then.
1: Give me words and grammar.
0: Here we go. Here it is. A group of words containing a subject and a verb is called what? So it's not a sentence necessarily, but a group of words containing a subject and a verb is called a what in grammar, English grammar?
1: A subject and a verb. I'm trying to think.
0: So something like dog barking.
1: Dog barking?
0: Well, you know, it could be or cat meowing or car driving. So that's a noun and a verb, a subject and a verb.
1: Noun and a verb, is that a clause?
0: It is a clause, that's right.
1: I thought so, yeah. You know what, I've heard that before in a long-lost legal subject that I studied many, many years ago.
0: Finally paid off all that education you've had.
1: Yeah. Oh, I wouldn't say it's paid off. I'm sure it's cost me more.
0: Fair enough. Slowly paying it off. Okay, well done. And good on you for doing a words and grammar set. Now, we can go. That's entertainment. We've still got a guitar solo or 2010 question.
1: Oh, I'll take 2010. That's in my hitting range for sure.
0: All right, here we go then. So on the 21st of August 2010, Australia went to the polls for a federal election. The result was so tight, it came down to two independent MPs from New South Wales to decide which of the major parties they would support. And they took days and days and days. They eventually backed Julie Gillard and Labor after one of the more infamous and torturous press conferences ever held that the whole nation watched when they announced who they were going to support. Do you remember the name of the two MPs which held the fate of the nation in their hands with that decision?
1: I remember there was one of them Rob Oakeshott?
0: Yes, it was.
1: I thought so. And the other one might have been,
0: he was a little bit older, a little bit wiser.
1: Was it Tony Windsor?
0: It was. Look at you go.
1: I knew that was right in my hitting range. 2010 was when the brain was the healthiest and the fastest it's ever been.
0: I love it. Absolutely right. Rob Oakeshott.
1: Oh, good.
0: And do you remember the press conference?
1: I do. It was awkward.
0: Because they went on, and rather than sort of doing a Grammys and or Oscar style, and the winner is, and just opening the envelope with a name, they went on for about a 15-minute explain. It was like a judgment being read out, and everyone around the country is going, come on, can you just tell us who you're going to support? Just tell us.
1: Oh, God. I think they overestimate how much people actually, care about the process to a certain degree, but that's
0: all right. All right, mate. Well, you've got two down. You've done two tough ones, so you can go to guitar solo or That's Entertainment, a question from our selection about movies, books, films, comics, a whole lot.
1: Let's do That's Entertainment.
0: Okay. For the third question and for a chance to jump into the prize pool, which actor was Jim Carrey's co-star in the 1994 epic and classic untouchable comedy film Dumb and Dumber? Who played Harry Dunn alongside
1: Carrey,
0: Jim Carrey's Lloyd Christmas?
1: That was Jim Carrey and Jeff Daniels.
0: It was Jim Carrey and Jeff
1: Daniels. Yeah. that's my my favourite series of stupid movies from that era.
0: Yes,
1: it's my dad cannot watch them without like literally buckling over and creasing in laughter. It's to this day, same as Lampoon Family Vacation.
0: Yeah, me too. I love that so much. Well, Mark, you've done very well. I'm glad you've managed to get into the prize pool with three correct answers. Thanks for playing.
1: Thank you.
0: And stay listening because you might be the winner. We'll find out more as we get through the quiz. 1-300-800-222. Yeah, there's still questions to be answered. There's still a chance to win the prize today as well. Steve in Northam. Hello, Steve. How are you going?
2: G'day, Francis.
0: How's your morning been?
2: Oh, pretty mellow, mate. It's only just gone morning. It hasn't had time to be morning yet.
0: That's true.
2: I'm in WA, yeah.
0: Fair enough. Okay. Well, let's Northam in WA. Of course you are. What topic would you like? We've got words and grammar. We've still got that's entertainment, so something from the world of entertainment, or a guitar solo that we could play you. You've got to tell us the name of the song.
2: I'll have a stab at words and grammar, mate.
0: Okay. This is one for you then. In the sentence, the dog barked loudly, which word is the adverb? The dog barked loudly.
2: Loudly?
0: It is. It is. Well done. Well done. We are up and away. We've still got two questions left for you. So let's run through them. Which one would you like to do first? That's entertainment. Or would you like to do the guitar solo first?
2: Oh, I don't like my chances, mate. I'll go the guitar solo.
0: Oh, look, you shouldn't have any problem with this. This is one of the all-time classics. You just have a listen. You'll know the song. You would have heard the song more times than you would have cared to have heard the song. But you've got to be able to tell me the name of the song and the band after you hear this classic guitar solo.

0: Steve, what's the song? Who's the band?
1: It's Led Zeppelin. I'm just going to kick myself so hard when I hear it's not Black Dog. Mate.
0: You've got the right band. You know the song.
1: I know the song. I know the song, yeah. I'm going to have to let it go.
0: No, have a guess. Have a guess. Have a stab. You've come this far.
1: All right. I can't even have a stab. I can't even think. You know what it's like when you get right on the spot? Blank?
0: Yeah, it's on the tip of your tongue.
1: Completely blank, mate.
0: Just choose the most famous Led Zeppelin song. See how you go.
1: Oh, Black Dog.
0: No, it's not Black Dog. But thank you for playing.
1: Thanks, mate.
0: Thanks a lot. 1-300-800-222. Lines are fully open if you know the answer. And a few people have already texted through. Gary, he's correct. And so is a few other people on the line. Julie, she's texted through. But come on, give me a call. 1-300-800-222. 1-300-800-222. Or 0437-774-774. If you know the answer to that and you want to take on the four quiz, there's still the chance to get into the prize pool and win the fridge magnet.
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0: You are indeed, and it's the four quiz. We are looking for someone who can identify our guitar solo this morning as part of our four topics. Taz is on the line, I think, or is it Ty? Hello, Ty. How are you?
4: Thank you, and yourself, yes.
0: Which part of Tassie are you in?
4: Up the northern end, beautiful, near Devonport and such forth.
0: Yes, I know it well. It did work around that way for a fair while, around a Penguin and that part of the world.
4: Ah, lovely, lovely, yes. No, I've done much work around those areas.
0: Yeah, beautiful. Hey, do you know that guitar solo? Should I play it again for you, or do you know it?
4: Yeah, no, if you could play it again, that'd be great.
0: We've already established it's a Led Zeppelin song, but have a listen.

0: Oh, Jimmy Page letting it all hang out there. What's the song, Ty?
1: Wow, yeah, I was just reaching for the lasers there. I think I slipped back into an old trip from back in the day. reminds me of the time, actually, friends and I went on a camping trip, and it was only for a day, but it seemed like nearly a week. I lived what seemed like a lifetime in those days.
0: Indeed. Well, it's good that you'll be able to have that sort of time with your friends. Yeah. Do you know, what's the song? Famous Led Zeppelin song.
1: Yeah, it is a famous one. I've gone through a few of them, but I'm pretty sure it's, is it Gateway? No, it's a Stairway to Heaven, I think.
0: It is Stairway to Heaven. Well done. We got there. Well done.
1: Wow.
0: Stairway to Heaven, Jimmy Page's epic guitar solo there. Yeah. Okay, we've got one more question in the quiz, and if you get this right, you go into the prize, into extra time to see if we can get three right. But if not, we've end everything here. So here it is. It's a question from our entertainment section.
1: Ooh, I'm very entertaining.
0: Here we go. Your second question. Protecting the Earth from the scum of the universe was the tagline for which highly successful 1997 film starring Tommy Lee Jones?
1: Ooh.
0: Protecting the Earth from the scum of the universe.
1: It was The Boys? No. It had a colour in it, I'm sure.
0: Kind of, yep.
1: there was that young black fella in there.
0: Will Smith was in it too.
1: Will Smith, that's right. He's also a rather famous police officer here on the northwest coast. Strangely enough, was it the men in black?
0: It was Men in Black. Well done.
1: Here come the Men in Black.
0: Men in Black it is. Well done. Two from two. A final question for you to see if you go through to win. You're into extra time now. If you answer this, here we go. Which iconic comic strip series was created by legendary New Zealand cartoonist Murray Ball?
1: Foot Rot Flats?
0: It was Foot Rot Flats. Well done.
1: Oh, well, what colour car do I get? I'm actually in need of one. I take a size BMW.
0: Yeah, I don't think I've got a red Sigma station wagon from 1981 in the back somewhere. But thank you for playing, and stay tuned, Ty, because we're going to spin the rotator and see what name pops out of the prize pool as the winner. But you are in there, having answered three correct questions. We appreciate it. Thank you, everybody who played the four quiz this morning. Good fun. Back in a moment to let you know who won. ABC Radio Overnights, Francis Lechia, on your Tuesday, and this is The Script.

0: That's a script. And a huge hit single from years back called Break Even.
1: This is Overnights with Francis Leach on ABC Local Radio.
0: And Mark from Sydney, your name has jumped out of the prize pool. You're our winner for the four quiz this morning. Give us a call back, 1-300-800-222. And thanks to everyone who played. Mark, give us a call back. You've won the fridge magnet. And yes, we appreciate everyone who played and everyone who texted along. We'll do it again tomorrow morning as well. Time to catch up with our good friend, Dr. Lauren Rosewarne, Associate Professor in the School of Social and Political Science at the Uni of Melbourne, to talk things popular culture and everything in between. G'day, Lauren. How are you?
2: Hello, Francis. Thanks for having me.
0: Influencers are a thing, aren't they? It's the way these days to become famous. Is you don't have to do anything creative or be sort of innovative in any way. All you need to do is take some nice photos and put it up on Instagram, and away you go. So
2: A lot of influencers would take umbrage with that definition. I think a lot of them think they're doing, and some are doing, lots of creative stuff.
0: So. Like what?
2: Well, to become an influencer, you and I can't just say right now we're influencers, right? To be an influencer, you actually have to have some influence on people, which means we need to have people following us. To get them to follow us, we need to have content that is creative. Now, you could say it's vacuous content or lowbrow content, etc., but it still has to be creative enough to get people to watch you. Otherwise, you have no influence. It's just you in your lounge room filming videos.
0: Yeah, look, this is an interesting philosophical discussion. If the algorithm, and we'll talk about algorithms, rewards sensation, rewards conflict, rewards, agitating people and making people feel more engaged that way, is it creative or is it manipulative?
2: Ooh, well, is advertising creative? Yes. Is it manipulative? Yes. So I think that the good ones are doing a bit of both. Not all influencers are doing, playing on the edges in the hope of creating kind of a firestorm and getting that kind of sort of more bad attention. But they are harnessing the same good ones are harnessing the same tricks advertisers have been using for hundreds of years to get and hold our attention.
0: For people who don't use social media, let's explain to them what an influencer is. So it's somebody on social media who might talk about a person, place or thing, give their opinion, and what they say becomes a trend, or at least it gives people the imprimatur, like an endorsement to follow said whatever it is that they're engaged with.
2: The influencer part, I think, is more of a crude way to describe the monetization, the making of money from the stuff. But most of them wouldn't call themselves influencers. Most of them would say they're content creators. The hope is, through content creation, through filming videos, that you can then hold some influence. And by influence, it means you'll have someone who wants to sponsor your videos, you'll be able to do promotions, and in that way, you're influential to your audience, and that's a way to get a money stream through these videos.
0: So it's just a glorified infomercial.
2: Look, you're being harsher than I am, Francis. I feel that this is a bit of a knife in the ribs for a lot of people who actually want to do this. As, young, if you look at the research on careers that young people want, it's in the top 10. Now, I agree with you in terms of there's an absolute cynicism on my part towards what you're choosing that over a whole bunch of other professions. Yet people have made careers out of it. It's just that it's hard, like a lot of creative fields.
0: So why did Wimbledon, the storied tennis tournament in the UK, the most famous tennis tournament on the planet, why did they ban influencers this year?
2: Because they haven't banned them. What they're saying they're doing is continuing their policy of not rolling out the red carpet for them. And this is because the US Open last week was disrupted during a game by an influencer in the audience with the big ring light that was distracting for the player.
0: What an idiot.
2: And that became that was enough for Wimbledon to decide, we're not going down that path. Interestingly, though, Australia is actually to blame for this because apparently at the Australian Open, we did roll out the many red carpets for the influencers. We gave them press passes. We had dedicated spaces for them. We encouraged them to come along, even though we knew a whole bunch of them weren't tennis fans, and the US Open followed suit. Wimbledon have said, no, we're not going down that path. We still are a more traditional tennis fan-oriented event.
0: Well, I say yes to that. The side of that guy...
2: We already know how you feel. You've made that quite clear.
0: But, you know, in fact, at the Australian Open, they were so deeply ingrained in the event that the host broadcaster was cutting to them in between points regularly, saying, oh, there's such and such an influencer, you know, giving them an extra boost on old-fashioned heritage media.
2: And one of the organisers of the Australian Open was working on the US Open and acknowledged that from their count, 30 to 40% of attendees are not tennis fans, and they embrace that. But you can see, though, from other fans of the tennis who are actual fans and not just spectators wanting to be seen, they don't like this. They find it very annoying that they're sitting next to someone who is talking during play and who is whipping out one of those giant lights.
0: Lauren, people make a living out of this, don't they? This is an actual industry. It isn't just a pipe dream. Some people, and a lot of people do, generate a lot of income from being influencers.
2: Yeah, it's just we need to make the point it's hard to do it. So if parents are listening and their kids, you know, this is their dream, think of it as a lot of creative or artistic fields. It's really difficult to make money from it. Some absolutely do, but there's plenty who can't. And the can't is because at the start of this, you've got to build up that audience in order to sell to an advertiser that my videos get this amount of eyeballs. And that's the hard part for a lot of people. What's your hook?
0: And the other thing about it is, just quickly, that it's an influencer purely for commercial reasons. You're not out there trying to engage on a sort of philosophical, intellectual level on something or an artistic level. You're looking to get someone to pay you to sell their stuff. You're basically a digital spruiker. That's what you
2: so
0: are.
2: So much hostility towards them. Look, we'll have to come back to this after the news because that's a more complicated topic. But there are certainly content creators out there who are focused on politics, who are focused on religion, who are focused on philosophy, and they are also making money through their videos. So they're not all just there to, shill products, but they also need to have a revenue stream. And at the moment, advertising is the primary way to do that.
0: Am I just sounding like a grumpy old Gen Xer?
2: No, I think it's okay to be cynical. And I'm cynical about it as well. I just think it's not just one story of, awful, vacuous people. I think it's more complicated than that.
0: Okay. Well, we're going to talk more about this after the news. And take your calls. Do you follow an influencer? Or do your children? Or do you have an influencer in your life? Love to hear from you. Dr. Lauren Rosewarne is with us. She's an influencer of a different kind. Associate Professor in the School of Social and Political Science at the University of Melbourne. And we'll be back to talk to her and to you after we get the latest from the ABC Newsroom.
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3: This period in history, life was much more simple. And that's something when everything else in my life is so fast-paced, it just gives me a chance to centre myself.
1: ABC Gold Coast.

0: Hello, this is ABC News with David Rollins. Former Deputy Prime Minister John Anderson says Australia's migration debate is also about preserving social cohesion and national identity. The issue was raised at the ABC's National Forum last night, where he joined the panel as politicians and experts debated whether current migration settings are placing too much pressure on housing, infrastructure and community confidence. Mr. Anderson says the country's prosperity and security depend on maintaining a cohesive society, which he believes is missing from modern Australia.
1: Our forebears gave us a wonderful society, freedom, prosperity, opportunity. First responsibility was to keep us safe. Essential keys then to being safe, to ensure that you have a cohesive society. We're not cohesive anymore.
0: Two protesters who cemented a barrel filled with concrete to a road in a blockade outside the Pine Gap military facility in October 2025 have been sentenced in the Alice Springs local court. Chris Macaroni has the story.
2: Judge Stephen Geary rejected a defence application to dismiss the matter against Jorgen Doyle and Yul Scarf, saying that would be manifestly inadequate. He noted both defendants' good character and accepted they held honest beliefs, but also raised the inconvenience caused the firefighters involved in removing them from the cement. No convictions were recorded, and both men were placed on community correction orders.
0: A US-based research group says NATO should consider intercepting Russian drones in Ukrainian airspace. The Institute for the Study of War made the recommendation after Russia attacked a rail station near the Polish border. A train carrying senior European officials had just passed through, and Ukraine says it was likely that Russia had targeted the diplomats. Poland's Foreign Minister Radek Sikorski was on the train and says it wasn't clear if it was the target.
3: I wouldn't put it past them. They've targeted people in Britain, in Germany, only through their incompetence, where airplanes not falling out of the sky. So they clearly allow casualties to result from their state terror.
0: Indonesian police say they're interviewing witnesses as they investigate the suspected murder-suicide of an Australian man and his children. And a warning, this story may be distressing for some listeners. Indonesia correspondent Tim Swanston reports.
4: Bali Regional Police said neighbours went to check in on the man and his children after the man's wife called them from Jakarta. They forced entry into the Kuta bungalow, where they found the bodies of 56-year-old Australian Damien John Shaw, his 4-year-old daughter and 6-year-old son, both Indonesian nationals. The three have been taken to hospital to confirm their cause of death. In a statement, Denpasar City Police said they were carrying out inquiries, analysing the scene, as well as reviewing CCTV and speaking to witnesses. Tim Swanston, ABC News, Jakarta.
0: If you or someone you know needs someone to talk to, please call Lifeline on 13 11 14. Scores of customers, creditors and staff have been left in the lurch after a Sunshine Coast caravan company suddenly ceased trading. Sarah Richards has more.
5: Australian Off-Road Campers stopped operating late last week. Its phone line has been disconnected, its website is down, and its factory and office space in Caloundra is empty. New customers say they're in the dark about when or if they'll get their vans or deposits back. The ABC has tried to contact the business, founded in 2000 by Steve Budden, who remains a director. Zone RV, also based on the Sunshine Coast, went into administration in December last year, owing $42 million and leaving hundreds of customers out of pocket.
0: A regular visitor to a beach on Western Australia's Midwest coast, where a man was bitten by a shark yesterday, says he's shocked by the incident. Mal Ismail was taken to Geraldton Health Campus in a serious but stable condition after the incident that occurred at Glenfield Beach. Caden Catto says it's a popular area for beachgoers in that part of the world.
6: My family have grown up there and a lot of other families, and we're always in the water and it always feels safe. You know, it's generally clear. Sometimes there's some seaweed, but generally speaking, it has felt safe up until this point.
0: Sea-based patrols of the area have finished due to bad weather and will be reassessed today. That brings you up to date with the latest ABC News.
7: Hi, it's Bern Young here, looking at the Tuesday weather forecast for the Gold Coast. and remaining clear and sunny. Chance of some fog in the north in the early morning, the Bureau says, but warming up to a 26 degree day, overnight low of 12 degrees. Those winds becoming northerly in the day, 15 to 20 k per hour, and then easing off in the evening. Stick around for brekkie at 5 o'clock with Trevor Jackson on ABC Gold Coast.
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12: Good morning. It's 3 minutes past six on the East Coast. It's 24 to three in South Australia and the Northern Territory, and it's six past one in the West. And we're with Dr. Lauren Rosewarne, Associate Professor in the School of Social and Political Sciences at the University of Melbourne. And we've been talking about influencers and what they are and how their business model operates and the impact that they have. And Lauren is with us to take your calls as well, 1300 800 222 or 0437 774 774. You might not follow an influencer if you do use social media, but you might have an influencer in your house. There might be somebody you know that does it for a living, or maybe your kids follow them. Give us a call, 1300 800 222 or you can text 0437 774-774. This is from the Chicken Man, Lauren, who says, "Hi, I'm an influencer, but I've only got a small following. I consider being a grandfather being an influencer." Lauren.
13: Well, yeah, I mean, yeah, on a local level, sure. I think until you can monetize it, I'm not sure you can call yourself an influencer, but that's me being sort of sticky on definitions. But you're certainly a content creator.
12: Which platforms do mostly work for influencers? Is it TikTok and Instagram? Is that where you'll usually find them?
13: Yeah, but most of the people who are on TikTok or Instagram also recognise that there are going to be some people, largely an older skew audience, who only use Facebook. It's one of the older platforms, and therefore they'll also post their content on Facebook. So lots of the food influencers, as an example, the people who do cooking videos, they'll also appear on Facebook feeds as well as Instagram and TikTok, because they know that's where their audience is as well, or an audience is as well.
12: This is an interesting one from Julie. Says, "I think hi, Francis and Lauren. I think there are slightly different influencers on YouTube, where there is often longer form content, e.g., 10 minutes to 50+ minutes."
13: Yeah. There's lots. I mean, YouTube is where you're getting a lot of the ones who are going to a deeper dive on topics. So you mentioned before we were sort of more talking about commercials, marketing, trying to sell you on, I don't know, a weight loss tea. But on YouTube, when you've got a longer format, that's where you're seeing a lot more of the political, the science influencers, the ones who have the space to do a longer form, almost lecture style video. They're not on TikTok because of the short format of TikTok videos.
12: The interesting thing is that given there's so much content out there, Lauren, and you know it's easy to be distracted, that anyone invests the time in over 10 minutes of content on YouTube for something like that. But obviously people still have an appetite for longer forms of content.
13: Yeah, but you say that and then you think of which is the one of the most listened to podcasters in the world? Joe Rogan. His podcasts go for several hours sometimes. I have no idea what kind of masochists out there want to listen to him for that long or for any time, but that's a personal taste thing. The market has decided that they like Joe Rogan, and he can do these very, in my mind, ranty style podcasts that really go for a really long amount of time. So it's funny, in this environment, people often talk about people with short attention spans. Not always.
12: Yeah, our very own Karl Stefanovic was trying to put the Bunsen burner under that one, but it looks like that's come crashing down to earth.
13: Well, because I always had the argument, if you want to listen to Joe Rogan, listen to Joe Rogan. Why am I listening to a poor man's version of Joe Rogan? I didn't know where his brand was going to fit in an established market. It seemed like a strange business model.
14: Yeah, well, it hasn't worked out, it doesn't seem. This is an interesting one. Keep the text coming through. They're very entertaining. 0437 774 774. And also, you can call 1300 800 222. Lauren Rosewarne, Dr. Lauren Rosewarne, Associate Professor at the School of Social and Political Sciences at Uni of Melbourne, is with us. And this text message, I love this. I've got an influencer in my life laying right next to me. She would she's world-class but struggling to find sponsors.
13: Well, that's lovely. I like that. It's very sweet.
14: Dog influencers are big too, aren't they?
13: Yeah, look, pet influencers, but you name it. It's there's lots of pockets of the internet. Some of them are the joke with pornography. If you can think it up, it's out there. It's the same thing with influencers. If you can think of a topic, no matter how obscure it is, there are people out there making content about it and trying to monetize that content, trying to work out a way to get revenue from that.
14: This text message from Andy. Hey there, I'm an influencer. Although I am very big on my platform, I'm struggling to get more followers. How can I make my MySpace profile more visible?
13: Yes, good one.
14: Remind people what MySpace was, Dr. Rosewarne.
13: So MySpace was pretty much one of the first social media platforms. We're talking very early 2000s. It died a pretty quick death when, you know, Facebook came along, basically, but similar in premise to Facebook.
14: 1-300-800-222 if you want to call, or text 0437-774-774. Dr. Lauren Rosewarne is with us here talking about influencers. We're going to talk algorithms in a moment too. But first, we have a call from Sarah. He's in South Bank. I think that's in Melbourne. Are you in Melbourne, Sarah, or you may be South Bank,
15: yeah.
14: Brisbane?
15: No, Melbourne.
14: Are you somebody who follows influencers?
15: No, not at all. No, on principle, I don't. But the thing, in a previous life, I was a book reviewer, and what I found was really annoying was, in my 60s now, was that book reviewing as an art form was replaced or increasingly replaced by influencers. So publishing houses now send, or they put as much store a lot of the time by an influencing, unboxing, getting a new book as they do by long form reviewing as a text type in itself, which is really hard on the creators. And I'd just love Dr. Lauren to give a comment on that.
13: Oh, we could do an entire segment on book talk. It's fascinating. But what I, as a writer, what I find most fascinating about it is that there are reviewers out there on book talk, people who talk about books, who've been given their own book contracts. And this was quite controversial last year because a former sports person, this happened to them. No writing, no prior history as a writer at all, but a huge following as a book influencer, earning them a contract to write their own series of books, which is just a sign of just how much the industry has completely changed. You're completely right.
15: Oh, wow, that seems scarier than I thought.
13: Yeah, it was incredibly controversial in the Australian book world last year, yes.
14: So that's incredible. I guess, isn't that just the market speaking, though? I mean, isn't that
13: Absolutely.
14: Just the brutal economics of the marketplace? And if influencers want to engage in the marketplace and they're successful, why are we surprised that they're encouraged to do more of the same?
13: And this is where I can absolutely come at this from an anti-capitalist perspective, which of course there is part of me that has, you know, finds this whole thing rather distasteful. On the other hand, I look at the market where so many jobs are being threatened by things like artificial intelligence, and the idea that people are actually creating their own careers themselves I find that very entrepreneurial in a really difficult market. And I think the other aspect of that is in terms of books. Books have always been driven by sales. The sales have changed, though. And accordingly, publishers and readers move with that. And I think that we can find it distasteful, but the reality, this is what happens in a commercial marketplace.
14: Sarah, you're a book reviewer. Are you still doing it, or have you been squeezed out of the market completely?
15: I now only do it for love. So I don't do it as part of my job, sadly, but look, and I'm with, Lauren, I did it commercially, not to make money for me, but to generate book sales. So I always tried to make sure that my reviews were as insightful as possible, but I was trying to write pieces that would hook a reader in and say, wow, I need to go and find this book. So I can't understand why publishers don't still put store by reviewers like that. But maybe, Lauren, I just need to pivot and get a BookTok account.
13: Film yourself talking about them in a passionate way. Look, I mean, this is the thing where you've seen whole genres really become popular because of BookTok. The entire fantasy romance category has become enormous and largely driven from BookTok.
14: So for those of us who've never seen BookTok, this is people, influencers, reviewing books,
13: yes,
14: or just unboxing them, unwrapping them and going, hey, I've got this new book, check it out.
13: All of them. So some of them are a lot of the videos that appear in my feed, largely because this is the kind of content that interests me. They'll talk about the latest thrillers that they might have read. Some of them will do deep dives into those books. Others will do the look at the covers of these books or how I've sorted them on the shelves videos. And they get large followings. And the publishers have realized these people are really influential in driving sales.
14: There you go, Sarah. Well, we're happy for you to come back and do some more book reviews for us, Sarah, because I know you've done that in the past.
15: Okay, I'll come back and tick-tick-tock at you.
14: Take boxing them, unwrapping them and going, hey, I've got this new book, check it out.
13: All of them. So some of them are a lot of the videos that appear in my feed, largely because this is the kind of content that interests me. They'll talk about the latest thrillers that they might have read. Some of them will do deep dives into those books. Others will do the look at the covers of these books or how I've sorted them on the shelves videos. And they get large followings. And the publishers have realized these people are really influential in driving sales.
14: There you go, Sarah. Well, we're happy for you to come back and do some more book reviews for us, Sarah, because I know you've done that in the past.

0: you, Sarah. 1-300-800-222. Sam the Baker, our good friend in Donald, is with us as well. Hi, Sam. How are you this morning? Looks like we've... good morning, Sam.
1: Good morning. How are you?
0: Not too bad. With Dr. Lauren Rosewarne from Melbourne Uni as well.
1: Hi, Lauren. How are you going?
2: Hey, Sam.
1: Well, I was just ringing about... for a start, it was one thing I said to Mick was about how a lot of times you'll be watching a reel and it'll say, you know, you need to stop scrolling on your phone and you need to be a bit more holistic, but you're actually on your phone looking at their reel. I sort of think they sort of lose you a little bit when they say that, but if that makes sense. But then, and then another one I was talking about is baking influencers. There's a guy in England called Terry Bakes, and he's just... he got in a few issues because he took a lot of forward orders on his platform for cakes and things like that, and he sent them out, and he couldn't fulfil them, and he's going through a fair few difficulties at the moment. But it was just like he got too big for his platform, if that makes sense. Like he couldn't actually do what he said he was going to do. So
0: he couldn't scale up.
1: No, he couldn't. He just couldn't get it done. And then I felt like he put too much of his life on his phone. Like, as he said, he'd say, look, I'm not going to do the orders. I've got to need a break and I'm going to go on a holiday. And that's, as you know, when you're on an open platform, the world can be quite cruel. And not everyone understands, if you know what I mean, like that he needed a break and all they wanted was their cakes.
0: Wow. It's a jungle out there for influencers, Sam.
1: It is. But yeah, anyway, I'll endeavour not to scroll on my phone as much, but it's still keep up with the influences.
0: Good on you, Sam. Thanks for talking to us. Mate. Good luck in the kitchen today.
1: Good on you. Thanks.
0: Sam in Donald there, our baker from Baker for the Stars. He's our influencer. He's our bakery influencer. Dr. Lauren Rosewarne is with us, Associate Professor of the School of Social and Political Sciences at the Uni of Melbourne. We've been talking about influencers in social media, but the other side of this is algorithms, because aren't influencers basically at the whim of the big tech companies? You can turn on and off the tap of their content. And what I mean by that is, you know, if they're doing really well, they're hitting lots of accounts, it's all flying along. If one of the big tech companies like Meta decides, well, that person's subject matter or what they're doing, we've had enough of that, and they just drop them out of other people's feeds, suddenly their business model could be impacted overnight.
2: Absolutely. I mean, we've had TikTok currently owned by a Chinese company. There has been lots of accusation against them about what type of content they prioritize and what they're sort of downgrading in people's feeds, and whether politics is driving that, and whether there are other values at play in the at play from these companies in terms of what they're choosing to prioritise in people's feeds, and how we have no say over that.
0: And so we've got a piece of legislation that the federal government wants to pass, which would allow people to opt out of the algorithm which the big tech companies have for us, and they decide what turns up in our feed. Firstly, we need to understand our terms. When we say algorithm, what are we talking? What is technically, what is that for people who don't know much about it?
2: Yeah, so think of it as a set of steps or a kind of calculation that's done to predict behavior. It's a kind of modeling. And what happens with tech companies is they're trying to keep you looking at your phone, looking at your screen as long as possible. So in order to do that, they try and give you content that they think you want more of and that you'll get hooked on. The whole thing is keeping you engaged as long as possible. So the algorithm is basically trying to learn about your likes and dislikes, what makes you happy, but also what makes you angry, and give you more of it. And the government, the legislation that's being proposed in Australia is saying we should be able to opt out of that if we want, and instead only get a feed, only get posts in our social media accounts that are from people we've chosen to follow, as opposed to people that are being pushed at us by the algorithm.
0: And people buy the privilege of being pushed at you too, don't they? So people are paying money, or companies are paying money to be pushed into your feed.
2: There's lots of ways that is done. There's the paying part of it. There's also the buying of engagement. And this is where you have plenty of bots who are commenting, and by bots I'm meaning basically a computer program, not a human, but a computer program that is commenting on posts in order to get them grayed or pushed into people's feeds because they're being perceived as more popular.

0: pillar. So the more engagement they get, even if it's rage, even if it's anger, and that's the answer to why some of these some of these videos are so rage inducing. It's deliberate. It's to get people to comment, even if the comment is just "that is so stupid," so that it gets upgraded in terms of upgraded. By what I mean by upgraded is that it is more likely to appear in people's feeds.
1: And the head of Meta suggested that if we just had our social media feeds with the people that we follow rather than the algorithm sending us stuff, they'd be boring as hell.
0: And that we'd be inside our own bubble. Now, one could argue we're already in our own bubbles anyway, but I would also say the algorithm is not getting me out of my bubble. It's actually giving me just more content in all it based on who they've profiled me as, and lots of people don't find that particularly healthy or even useful in terms of keeping me on the platform rather than making me think there are better uses of my time.
1: Would you opt out if you could?
0: Yes, absolutely, because my social media feed has profiled me because of based on data, age, etc., where it's my feed is just totally full of weight loss content and perimenopause content. It has worked out. She's this age and she doesn't post about children, probably doesn't have them. She's an age where she's probably concerned about her weight, whatever it is. And I am getting so much content that I did not solicit based on its determination of who I am. I'm pretty okay in terms of self-esteem, but there are going to be other people who find this content really anxiety-inducing and upsetting. We already know we've got data on young people. This really messes with them.
1: Sam's in Thomastown. He's given us a call. You can, 1-300-800-222. Good morning, Sam.
2: Hey, good morning, Francis and the good doctor. Yeah, I wrote a Google review for a local radiology company in the north. They just told me that I've got deep vein thrombosis and the trifecta, blood clot and, you know, varicose veins. Oof. Anyway, I gave a favourable review to the company and just a bit quirky at the end, I signed off Arrivederci Roma, right? And they reckon I got 50 likes.
1: I mean, so you're an influencer, Sam.
2: And I did it also to the local laundry because I bought a few hats, you know, and they repaired them for me and they dry cleaned them, you know, delicate work. And I plugged them and also again, see, I don't know.
1: I think it is. You're the king of the north.
0: Up there. I love this. Who would have thought your deep vein thrombosis diagnosis could lead to this role? I love it.
1: Good on you, Sam.
2: I said it was a bad look for an old footballer of varicose veins.
1: Yeah, it is a bad look. You've got to keep those. You can't have cankles. We can't have that. Good on you, Sam. Thanks for your call. 1-300-800-222. Tracy in Mini Ponds. Good morning, Tracy.
3: Oh, hi, Francis. Hi, Lauren. Listen, I've been putting my dog on. Well, I've been doing it for years, but now I've got a new dog, and she's popped. She has really popped on a couple of videos. So there's a video that I did. She came into the loo and dropped a bit of rubbish at my feet, yeah, and I just did a line. 200,000 video views of that one. But I've got fishing videos too that, like, have got 50, 60,000.
1: Wow.
3: But then others that have only got 300 or 500. Is that all algorithms or is that also something else about tags?
0: So there's lots of complexities there. I want to know what it was about the fishing video that did well. What is? Can you work it out? Can you reverse engineer? What is that? What
3: it's
0: does
3: her.
0: That video
3: it's
0: has?
3: The subject. She's amazing. So I've got three videos of her, right?
0: One so is she's just, the real star. It's not you.
3: She's the star. Right. So I think, and the dog too. So it's like, okay. So it's like 20 seconds. She's like, she's hooked a fish and then it's got away. So she's jumped up and down. My dog's turned around, looked at her and gone walking off again. It's just a beautiful little scene, I suppose. But then there's another one where she's caught a salmon. Yeah. And I'm going, oh, that's a beauty, Hilda, yeah? And that one's got, like, 100,000 views, yeah?
1: Wow, so you're a fishing influencer, Tracy.
3: Well, I'm not an influencer at all because I don't monetize it I'm not as patronising about it, Francis, as you.
1: Fair enough.

0: patronising. I'm just cynical.
1: No, well, that's your cynicism is saying that you're better than the other people. That's what you're doing.
0: No, I disagree. I push back hard on that, Tracy. I never think I'm better than other people. I have a very different vision.
1: Came across that.
0: Well,
1: way.
0: I'm going to push back on that and say I don't feel that way, but I have a very different point of view to other people, and I think that's entirely legitimate. Thanks, Tracy. You still there?
1: I didn't hear a question. Sorry.
0: No, I was just telling you that I wasn't being patronising. But
1: It felt like it because we got all these people going, saying, you know, it's all about money. It's not about money at all.
0: Well, I push back on that as well. I think the whole business model of the social media companies which put platforms up are monetising by having your feed and your 200,000 views, Tracy, of what you're in between all of that are ads that these companies are running, which they are making an absolute mozza out of. We, as content providers in our daily lives, are giving that content to them for nothing, and they are profiting off what we do. So, yes, it is. It is everything about money, I would suggest.
1: Is mine, Lauren, about money, my question?
2: Oh, look, I think we could argue this both ways. In your case, you're not actually monetizing it. At the moment, you're just a content creator. I don't mean just in a negative way, but you're not currently looking to monetize it. Therefore, you're just a content creator. But Francis's point that the platforms are making money on this, they are, but that's because there's no such thing as a free lunch. So we're all using these platforms. We're not paying to use them. They have to work out a way to keep themselves afloat, and that's with advertising dollars. So we're basically creating the content and the audience for them to make their own fortune.
0: Thanks.
1: Just like Sunlight Soap on radio 60, 70 years ago.
2: Absolutely, yeah.
0: Thanks for your call, Tracy. Chat soon. 1-300-800-222. Damien's on the road. Hello, Damien, how are you?
3: Hi, good, thanks.
0: Have you encountered influencers?
3: Yeah, sorry.
0: Have you encountered influencers? Have you? I think Damien's just about dropped out, I think. No, we might have to let him go. Thanks for calling, Damien. We'll try you again next week. Hey, Lauren, it's been a good conversation.
2: Oh, I look forward to doing it again soon.
0: Excellent. We'll do it again soon indeed. Thanks for being with us on Overnights.
2: Thanks, Francis.
0: Dr. Lauren Rosewarne there, Associate Professor in the School of Social and Political Sciences at the Uni of Melbourne. Coming up in a moment, we're going to talk gardening.

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1: For decades, Alan Jones was one of Australia's most powerful voices, a broadcaster who could make or break a career and command an audience of millions. 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So, what happened? What does the evidence say? 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
0: Where it's 27 to 4 on the East Coast, it's 3 past 3 in South Australia and the Northern Territory, 27 to 2 in the West. Time to talk gardening. It's springtime. What a great time to be talking gardening. And Judy Horton, horticulturalist, is with us to do just that and to take your calls. 1300 800 222, 1300 800 222, or 0437 774 774 for your text messages. Good morning, Judy. How are you?
3: Hello. You can imagine what my feed's full of, can't you? Pictures of flowers.
0: Gardening influences must be huge.
3: They are pretty much up there, yes. It's a lot of good feeling about too, you know, having people sharing there. It's a bit like the fishing story, you know, somebody puts up a picture of their rhododendron that's come into full bloom and you know, it's lots and lots and lots of likes for something like that.
0: Good side of it, isn't it? Where you can build a community around a shared passion. So if it's gardening, or for my case, it's, you know, it's listening to music or whatever, and you meet other people that you might otherwise never encounter who share a similar passion, you can share ideas and tips and that's it. That's how the algorithm and the technology works best.
3: Yeah, but I think I'm a bit of a lazy Facebooker in that I look at it in the morning. You know, usually when I'm having breakfast, I'll check it out, but I very rarely post myself, which is just very slack of me. I should put on more pictures of what's looking great in my garden. But that's what I wanted to hear this morning about, you know, what's looking good in people's gardens, because it's spring and, gosh, everything's come out everywhere. So I went for a bushwalk yesterday and I saw a whole lot of little native orchids in flower, which was really great. And I've also got a bunch of what's called rock lilies. That's the Sydney rock orchids. Sprays of those, they're out at the moment. And the wisteria's just about to pop, and the magnolias are there. And it's just absolutely the most heavenly time. So I'd love to hear what people are finding great in their gardens, because it's a good sharing thing. Maybe we can share in the old-fashioned way and just talk about it rather than having to post.
0: Yes, 1300 800 222. If you've got something that's blooming in your garden at the moment that's giving you a real sense of spring. Obviously, in the southern part of the nation, it's springtime. In the northern part, it's the end of the dry season, and they're just bracing themselves for the build-up.
3: The build-up, that's
0: here it
3: right,
0: comes.
3: You know, oh dear, they're so sick of it at the moment, aren't they?
0: Having
3: to wait for it. Well, it's a bit of a while, yes, isn't it? So,
0: but there's also great, flora that comes along with the build-up too. And in the northern part of the country, it's a very sort of fertile time.
3: That's right, yes. It's actually, you know, it's difficult talking gardening in Australia in many ways, because we've got this massive range of climates where, you know, here am I happily talking about spring, and somewhere else it's still winter, and other places it's so different up in the north. They're busy growing the veggies at the time of the year when the rest of us are only just thinking about planting them. You know, when I say, oh, we're coming up to tomato planting time, then somebody up in the tropics will say, oh, I've had my tomatoes coming for months, and I'm getting to the end of it because I know that the wet's going to kill them all off and make them miserable. So it's a bit of a challenge sometimes with a total national, well, continental, really, we're talking about, aren't we, and all those different climates. But it also makes it really, really interesting, because you're seeing what other people have that you think, oh wow, aren't they lucky, isn't it great, or gosh, I feel sorry for them. So there's a lot going on out there.
0: 1300 800 222. Judy Horton, horticulturalist, is with us here on ABC Radio Overnights, and we're talking gardening. We're talking what's happening in your spring garden, or what are you looking forward to seeing come into full bloom. Give us a call, 1300 800 222, or if you've just got any basic questions about how to make that happen for you and your garden, Judy can answer those as well. And you can text too, 0437 774-774. That's the text line if you want to send through a question and or a comment about what's happening in your spring garden. Judy, there's a lot of floral fairs and plant exhibitions going on over the next little while.
3: Great opportunity to tell us about yours if you've got something coming up, because I've just suggested a few of them that I've noticed, but there's heaps more. This coming weekend there's a few on. There's actually Carryong in the central coast, just above Sydney, of New South Wales. They've got a lovely plant, what's called a Plant Lovers Fair, and it's a wonderful event because it's all put together by volunteers, which is great. There's a much more fellow feeling of people sharing and kind of caring, rather than there being a big business behind it getting this thing. It's put together by volunteers, but what happens is that they invite particularly the smaller growers to come along and sell their wares, the home people, people that might just specialise in one particular variety of plant. And so they've had this fair, they've had it going for 15 or 16 years, I think, and it's just absolutely so fantastic. So come along to that.
0: And you're speaking at that one.
3: I am speaking there on Saturday. Don't ask me what time, because I can't remember. But
0: do you remember what you're talking about?
3: I do know what I'm talking about, hopefully. Yes, hopefully my head will be that good. So I'm actually talking about the article that I've got in the current edition of Gardening Australia magazine, and that's about what's called forever flowers. And it's those flowers that you can grow in your garden that aren't just sort of one-day wonders, that will go on blooming for months. So 25 plants there are there, so it's really full of wonderful ideas. So I'm going to be talking about those, and I'm going to be gathering some of those plants from some of the people that have got them on sale. So I'll have them on show and talk to them about the various people. I'm even a cover girl, actually, when I mention it, because they're in the Gardening Australia September issue. The daisy that's on the front cover, the Brachyscombe daisy, is one of the ones that I'm talking about and is in my article. So, so that's really great. There's in New South Wales too, there's Mid-Mountains Garden Festival. They've got 11 gardens open. Toowoomba's got gardens open from this weekend right through for another week or so. In South Australia, we've got the Mount Pleasant Spring Garden Festival on this Saturday. Tasmania has the Launceston Hort Society Spring Flower Show. And, of course, the big one there in Canberra is Floriade, which is on for over a month. It goes through until the 11th of October. So they're always hoping for a little bit of cooler weather through Canberra, because, Floriade, have you ever been there, Francis?
0: Oh, yes, I have. I worked in Canberra for a couple of years on and off working in Parliament House. So when I could get down there, I'd loved it at this time of the year. It was a nice break from the madness on the hill.
3: Yeah, there's sometimes a bit of madness at Floriade, isn't there? Just seeing the traffic going in there. But for those who don't know it, Floriade is a bulb display. So what the gardeners do is they go, the city gardeners, gardening team goes in there in autumn, and they plant a whole lot of bulbs. They also, these days too, grow a lot of them off-site in boxes, that open boxes, open planter boxes, that they can just bring in and plonk into place when they're looking really good, which is great, because that means they can have some in reserve that maybe are a bit later flowering or something, and change them over. Because it's a long time, it goes on for a month.
0: Yes.
3: And a month is a long time, especially if they get those early hot weather periods. Tulips can, and the other bulbs can sort of get a bit, oh, I don't like this,
0: it's too warm. Yeah, find it a bit challenging.
3: Yeah, so that's really always worth going to. And the wonderful thing is that it's free. So, and it's probably one of the reasons why it's so busy, but you can go back, if you're in Canberra, you can go back again and again and sort of pick the quieter times of day and go to the night things, etc. So that's great. Tulip Festival in Victoria for the Tesla Tulip Festival, that's on for a few weeks too. And in Western Australia, they have a wonderful event called, a place called Araluen Botanic Park. We don't think about Perth as being a place, or a lot of Western Australia as being a place where you can grow lots of bulbs. But because Araluen's up in the hills out of Perth, and it is a little bit cooler. Then they have a fantastic, from the 4th of September it started, and it goes through to about the 18th of October, as long as we don't get too much wet, warm weather, I guess. But so there's some of the things that are coming up, and there's heaps of other spring shows on them. So it's a wonderful, wonderful, happy time of the year.
0: 1-300-800-222 if you want to talk to Judy Horton, our horticulturist, with us here on ABC Radio Overnight. It's 1-300-800-222, or you can text 0437-774-774. Like George has, good morning. I have many attractive flowers on my broad bean plants, but no pods at all. So he's a bit frustrated by that. When might I expect pods?
3: Yeah, I know. Look, George, it's a really common question, and that is because broad beans flowers come in, and you know, broad beans have the prettiest flowers, and actually, if you get close up, you can find that they've even got a really nice perfume, and if you look closely at them too, you'll see that they have dark lines on parts of the flower that look for all the world like some sort of garden fairies come along with a little fine paintbrush and has painted those lines onto the flowers. So they're worth looking at, they're worth enjoying, and even better, you can pick some of them and eat some of them. So toss them into your salads or throw them in just to make things look pretty. You don't want to do that with too many of your broad bean flowers or you won't get any broad beans. But the trick with broad bean flowers is that they won't set pods until the nighttime temperatures get above a certain level. So it frustrates people immensely when they're getting lots and lots of flowers and not getting any pods setting. But it is just a matter of waiting until the weather warms up a little bit at night, and then they will start to produce those pods. Also helps, of course, if you have plenty of pollinators around. So you know, if you grow some sort of yellow or blue flowers near the where you're planting, around where you're planting the broad beans, calendulas, sort of marigold type thing, they're good to plant because they're all good for attracting pollinators, not just bees, but also some of the other little insects like hoverflies and lacewings, green lacewings, etc. They're all great pollinators as well. So some of those would be great for getting your broad beans to think about setting pods. But mostly, George, it's just a matter of patience. But in the meantime, as I advise, go there and admire the flowers, because we normally look at them from afar and not get up close enough to see how beautiful they are.
0: Judy Horton, our horticulturist, is with us. Give us a call, 1-300-800-222, or you can text 0437-774-774.
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0: And we're speaking with Judy Horton, our horticulturist, talking gardening, talking plants. And we've got this one from Anthony on the SMS. You can send your text through 0437 774 774. Hi, Francis and Judy. I have a ponytail palm which has a serious disease problem on the stem. Can it be pruned below the disease level? Strangely, a ponytail palm is not actually a palm.
3: No, it's true. It's called a ponytail palm because it gets a sort of fat base, but from the top of that fat base comes out a spray of leaves, or a circular spray of leaves. It looks for all the world like somebody's taken hold of a head of hair and put a rubber band around it and has all the hair sprouting out like what we call a human ponytail. So it's probably got more resemblance to a human ponytail on a head of hair than it has to an actual pony's tail. But it's because of that central erosion of leaves that comes from it. Yes, look, if you've got a disease, I would be inclined on the base of the plant, then I would be inclined to try and excise that section of the base. So we'll get a sharp knife or even something like a chisel and dig away if it's a rotten section. It's a bit hard, of course. This is the problem with the SMS, because we can't really get more information about what's there. But mostly, if there's sometimes when they get damaged, then it does start to rot away. And I'm suspecting that that's the most likely thing that's happened with Anthony. So if I was you, Anthony, I'd, as I said, take a sharp knife or a chisel, clear away that rotten section. Get yourself a powdered fungicide, something like copper oxychloride would be good. Mix it up, the powder, up with a bit of water to make a sort of paste, and actually paint the paste onto that damaged section after you've cleaned out the rot. And that will kill off the fungus that's causing the rot to get deeper. And then the ponytail will be recovered. I mean, they are really quite surprisingly good for cutting. You can actually cut the top off them, and they will resprout again from the base, unlike most palms, because one of the peculiarities of true palms is that if you cut the top off a single-stemmed palm, it will not grow again. That will kill off the palms. So ponytails, because they're not really palms, then you can certainly prune them, and you can try that, Anthony, but maybe they're trying to clear out the rotten section, if that's what's causing the problem, is the best way to go.
0: Good luck, Anthony. Let's speak to Chrissy in Warragul in Victoria. Welcome to Overnights, Chrissy. We've got Judy Horton, our horticulturalist, with us.
5: Morning, and Annette?
3: It's Judy, Chrissy.
5: Okay. Hi, Judy. Is it too early to plant sweet corn in Victoria?
3: Probably, yes.
5: Yep. Another month? You know,
3: yeah, look, if you're going to grow it by seed, and you know mostly people do grow it from seed, then you really do need the soil to have lost its winter chill, because otherwise you put those seeds in. The same thing's true of beans, tomatoes, all those sort of what are basically tropical plants that come from, well, most of those come from Central or South America, so they do come from warm parts of the world, and they really do like warm conditions. So, so you need to, when you can put your hand on the soil and it doesn't feel particularly cold. In fact, I always joke about the person that suggested you go out there, the garden advisor that suggested you go out to the garden and pull your dacks down and put your buttocks on the soil. And if it feels cold, then it's too early. So I'm not suggesting you do that. Don't horrify your neighbours. Just go out there with your hand after a month or so and put your hand on the soil. Do you get frosts?
5: Yeah, but I think they're finished now. It's sort of clicking into 20s now, so half the week's 20. And so in Oregon, another maybe a month, and then it will be hot enough maybe. But I wasn't sure, so I rang.
0: And where have you moved from, Chrissy?
5: Pardon?
0: Where have you moved from to come to Victoria?
5: Originally Queensland 30 years, Tasmania 1 year, and then back to Victoria.
0: Okay, so you've done the lap.
3: You've done all those different gardening experiences. Now, talking about sweet corn too, Chrissy, the other thing to do is that it's a good idea to make sure that you have a nice, well-drained soil.

0: soil, because if it gets wet, the seeds will rot away before they emerge. So build up mounds if you've got heavy soil, so a bit raised up. And always plant two seeds together, right close to each other. And that sort of doubles your chances of getting good response. And then if both of them come up, then be very selective and look at the two of them and say which one's the weaker of the two and pluck that out. And then you can, and it's because you would know, of course, that when you're growing sweet corn, you grow it always in rows, parallel rows, so you get plenty of good pollination.
1: Thanks for your call, Chrissy. Let's speak to David in Penrith now. Good morning, David.
2: Hi, David.
3: Hi, good morning. Thank you for taking my call. I'm growing garlic, and yesterday I discovered lots of tiny little black insects covering the garlic, and my leaves are going back.
0: Oh dear, yes, sir. Yeah. They're onion aphids. So they get on all the members of the onion family, and of course garlic's closely related to onions. And those aphids are sapsuckers that love that particular range of plants. And aphids have the most prolific breeding qualities of almost any organism known to humankind, I think. So you can just try pulling them off, using your fingers and just pulling them off regularly, sliding your hands up the stems of the garlic. Or there's quite a lot of fairly easy and gentle sprays that you can get. Lots of natural ones these days. So you can either use some pyrethrum, which is an extract from a daisy flower that's grown in Tasmania, a lot of the commercial pyrethrum that we have, or something that's like what's called an insecticidal soap, David, and apply that, keep on applying that fairly regularly, spray water at them, just keep coming back. You can spray them every couple of days, and because you're using those organic sprays, it doesn't matter. It's not going to hurt the garlic, and it's certainly not going to put any poisons into it or anything like that. It's a topical spray that's just affecting the aphids, but you know it will take some. You know, you'll need to keep coming back and keeping on top of them. So a bit frustrating, but you know, hopefully you'll beat them, and your garlic will be happily growing underneath the soil there, and you'll be able to harvest it when it's ready, which will probably be a bit of a while yet.
1: Thanks, David.
3: November, I think.
0: Yeah, about November, December, round about then. Best luck with it, David.
1: Let's speak with Margaret now, who's called us from Tassie, from Launceston. Good morning, Margaret.
4: Oh, hello. Nice to speak to you. Thank you. I have roses. As soon as the young shoots are coming out now, we have a lot of possums here, and I don't know how we can deter them. It's been suggested.
1: Oh.
4: Chili, garlic, blood moment that brings a lot of possums to us.
0: You know, Margaret, don't tell Francis, but we could have an hour of gardening. Not that he wants it or I want it, but you know, with people ringing in with their various solutions for possums, and probably none of them would work, or not all of them could be guaranteed. And unfortunately, possums love roses more than just about any other plants. So they're very sweet. The foliage is very sweet. Of course, they don't seem to be deterred by the thorns. So, the best way of getting rid of them is to exclude them. So if you can put some fencing or netting around your roses, do you know, are they coming down from above? Are they climbing along somewhere to get to the roses? Or
4: I don't know where they get there, but I'm 90 and I can't put fences around everything.
1: No, you can't.
0: No, I realise that's so difficult, but that is definitely the best way of exclusion. The other thing that I have found works really well is if they are coming along at the top of a fence or something like that, I have actually had great success with putting vapor rub type stuff, you know, the camphor rubs that you would put on yourself, smearing that on where they're coming from, and they really seem to dislike that. Sounds like you've tried most of the other things. You know, some people have had success with lights that are movement activated that come on when the possum comes nearby. Works for some possums, doesn't seem to work with others. And you know, as you said, you've tried a lot of the chilies, etc. You can buy some commercial commercial products that, again, some people have had success with. I don't know of anything I would guarantee to work with every possum.
4: What about chili powder? Would that help?
0: Well, chili powder, any of those deterrent things, chili powder would help. Another thing that's worth trying is to mix up something that tastes a bit nasty. So citronella, a few drops of citronella in a sprayer full of water. Even though I've had people say to do it with kerosene, a few drops of kerosene. Don't make it strong enough so it's going to burn the foliage, and because new rose foliage is very tender, but just enough so that it's going to make it taste unpleasant for the possums, and that works with some possums too, but it's sort of like, it's one of the number one gardening questions that we get is about how to control possums.
1: Sitting on the porch with a shotgun, Margaret, I think that's your best option.
0: That's the other thing. Don't shoot yourself, really. Margaret. It's not that bad.
1: Thank you for your call, Margaret. I really appreciate it.
0: Lovely to hear from you. Good luck.
1: And we're coming up to the news very soon, but Peter in Taree has given us a call. Hi, Peter.
2: Well, how are you?
1: We've got about a minute to go before the news.
2: We have a 4 metre tall rose plant up in Sutton Forest when I lived up there on property. Now, yes, what I want to know, I want to put some passion fruit in the ground. I'm going to buy passion fruit tomorrow, clean it up. Is it too early to plant it straight away, or?
0: I reckon in Taree you could probably plant it straight away.
2: I'm on the Central Coast now.
0: Oh, you're on the Central Coast. Oh, well, I'd wait a few more weeks, Peter, before you plant it. But, and at the end of September would probably be a good time to plant it. You could start some off in pots now, though. Try some of the seeds in pots. If you've got quite a few, start some off and then they'll be ready to go out. But if you want to put it into the ground, then I would wait for another few weeks.
2: And as for the possums used to take the apples and throw them at the dogs at midnight to stir the dogs up. They got the apples and threw them at the dogs, and the dogs go, whoa, whoa, whoa, they didn't like it.
0: I've heard actually put dog hair, go to a dog groomer, get a lot of dog hair and hang bags of dog hair around. That's another one.
1: Fantastic. Now, that is innovative. That is innovative.
0: Yeah, that is. Isn't that good? Yes, the dog groomer would be happy to get rid of that hair.
1: Hey, thank you, Judy.
0: All right, Francis. Lovely talking to you.
1: Good luck this weekend and carry on with your Plant Lovers Fair.
0: Yep, okay, and good luck to everyone else for all those other garden shows. Clivia shows are on, orchid shows are on. It's a busy time of the year for everyone.
1: It is. Fantastic to have you on. We'll catch up with you in a couple of weeks' time, and we'll talk gardening again next week. Judy Horton, who's our horticulturist with us here. Thank you for all your messages and phone calls. Couldn't get to them all, but keep you wanting more, I guess. That's the idea. We'll do more of that next week here on ABC Radio Overnight. But right now, Francis Leach with you, and we are coming up to the latest from your ABC newsroom.
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8: ABC News with David Rollins. Prominent lawyer and refugee advocate Nyadol Nguyen says calls for social cohesion can sometimes mask attempts to exclude migrants from particular backgrounds. The issue was debated at the ABC's National Forum last night as migration, national identity and the meaning of multiculturalism came under scrutiny. Ms. Nguyen says Australia is already a multicultural society bound by one legal system and argues that some political movements promote a much narrower idea of who should be allowed to come here.
9: Australia is a multicultural society, but it is a monolegal society, right? Provided that you are able to follow the law. I think most migrants do that. Parties like One Nation have a very particular idea of social cohesion and migration. That tends to be, let's not bring people from certain background into this country.
8: A major report released by an Israeli human rights group has documented a sharp rise in the systematic oppression of Palestinians in the occupied West Bank. Middle East correspondent Caitlin Kelly has more.
10: An Israeli human rights group say that Israel is systematically dismantling the conditions for collective Palestinian life in the West Bank. Drawing on over 2,000 testimonies from Palestinians, the Israeli organization documented a sharp increase in killings, airstrikes, displacement, settler violence, and economic pressure on Palestinians, describing them as interlocking parts of an elimination project pursued more openly and violently under the current Israeli government, especially since October 23. As violence intensifies across the West Bank, the report argues this government is building permanent administrative infrastructure for Israeli sovereignty over the territory. Israel have yet to respond.
8: US President Donald Trump says that both Ukraine and Russia have agreed to not strike each other's energy infrastructure. It comes a day after he told reporters while visiting Ireland that he'd asked Ukrainian President Volodymyr Zelensky to stop hitting diesel production facilities in Russia. He has also claimed the Russia-Ukraine war is the primary driver of surging energy prices around the world. However, many experts and analysts agree that the Iran war, which the US started, and ensuing closure of the Strait of Hormuz are far more significant factors. Meanwhile, Trump also claims that he is a sufficient guardrail against rogue artificial intelligence. Nick Palmiter has the story.
11: Posting to social media, Mr. Trump says that the only control or guardrails that AI needs is a strong and smart president. He also goes on to say, we already have tremendous criminal and regulatory power over these companies. There is a sick conspiracy going on against AI and data centers, and the only one that is happy about it is China. However, leading figures within the AI industry are saying there is reason for concern, with the heads of OpenAI and Anthropic, as well as billionaire Elon Musk, all expressing a desire to work to curb the rate of AI research and development. Former employees at major companies last week warned that AI, if not adequately regulated, could wipe out humanity within a matter of years.
8: Western Australia's local government inspector has announced an investigation into the City of Perth Council, citing fractured working relationships and ongoing governance issues. In January, Tony Brown appointed a monitor to review the city's governance practices and decision-making processes. Then in May, the inspector formally put the city on notice to improve its work culture and governance. Mr. Brown says the inquiry will take around 3 months and be an effective way to provide a good outcome for the community. A disability advocate says she was refused a taxi by being in a wheelchair in Canberra last week. Rosie Putland says she was knocking off work when she and a colleague approached a taxi rank at Parliament House. However, Ms. Putland was refused entry into the taxi. She says her collapsible wheelchair fits easily into a standard boot space, yet the cab driver still refused to take her. Ms. Putland says rideshare and taxi drivers should know that people living with a disability have agency.
12: Disabled people are aware of our own experiences and also our own limitations. If I'm telling a taxi driver, hey, I can take apart my wheelchair and it can easily fit in the boot and I don't need any assistance from you, that should just be listened to.
8: And two Queensland men have been charged over allegations that millions of dollars were siphoned from pork industry businesses for personal use. Darren and Cameron Wilson are accused of keeping around $10 million in sales off the books and moving more than $30 million in cash between Queensland and New South Wales. They also face allegations of fraudulently relabeling frozen meat to alter production and best before dates.
13: Hi, it's Bern Young here, looking at the Tuesday weather forecast for the Gold Coast and remaining clear and sunny. Chance of some fog in the north in the early morning, the Bureau says, but warming up to a 26 degree day. Overnight low of 12 degrees. Those winds becoming northerly in the day, 15 to 20 k per hour, and then easing off in the evening. Stick around for brekkie at 5 o'clock with Trevor Jackson on ABC Gold Coast.
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1: Good morning. Hello, Tuesday morning people. How are you? 6 minutes past four on the East Coast. It's 24 to four in South Australia and the Northern Territory, and six past two in the West. Coming up in a moment, I'm really looking forward to this. Jock Sarong, I really enjoy his books. He's written a couple of great novels, but also some memoirs and history. And his latest book is a biography of a fascinating character whose name I knew as a kid because it was everywhere, at least in Victoria and in Melbourne where I grew up. The name was Fletcher Jones. Now, Fletcher Jones was a clothing store where you get daggy dacks from. You know, it's where grown-ups got their pants from. But Fletcher Jones, the man, is an eccentric and really interesting 20th century man. And in the book, A Suitable Man, Jock has written his biography, and it's quite the tale. So Jock Sarong's going to join us to talk about Fletcher Jones and why he was such an interesting character and the way he worked and a rather amazing life that he led. And we'll talk to Jock about that and maybe take a call or two from you as well. Maybe if you worked at Fletcher Jones, love to hear from you. 1-300-800-222. We'll do all of that after Sade.

0: As Debrilla says on the text message, can you believe that's 42 years old? No, I can't. Sounds as good now as it did when it was first released. Sade and Smooth Operator here on ABC Radio Overnights.
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0: Hope you're having a good morning. Now, there was a name across a building.

0: building near where I used to go to school that said Fletcher Jones. And it was a place where men, predominantly older men, went and got their slacks and maybe a jacket. It was Australian-made clothing. I think I might even have a pair of Fletcher Jones slacks, as they were called, somewhere in Mossballs somewhere when I had to go for my first job interview many, many moons ago. Because Fletcher Jones was a name synonymous with Australian retail, Australian clothing, but not many of us knew much about who was the real Fletcher Jones. Well, in his new book called A Suitable Man, Jock Sarong, who's a novelist and writer, has got to the heart of quite an extraordinary character. He was an icon of the Australian rag trade through the 20th century, and the writer and founding editor of the Great Ocean Quarterly magazine, Jock Sarong, is with us to talk to us about his new book, A Suitable Man, The Eccentric Empire of Fletcher Jones. Good morning, Jock. Hey, Jock, are you there?
1: Oh, yeah.
0: You are. G'day. How are you going?
1: I'm good. Thanks, Francis.
0: Why Fletcher Jones? When did Fletcher Jones pop up on your radar as a person of interest?
1: Yeah, he caught me by surprise. I'm out on the west coast at Port Fairy, and Fletcher's empire was really based in Warrnambool, which is the town next door. And I suppose over the years I've gone past his factory, you know, hundreds and hundreds of times, and half thought about what it represents, because it's a really interesting semi-abandoned industrial site. It's got this bizarre-looking silver ball protruding from the roof and these beautiful decorative gardens, but a lot of it's just tumbling down. And I wrote a magazine piece about that site a few years ago, and what really emerged from that was that this site had to be the product of a very eccentric mind. So I went looking in the archives and discovered just this fascinating man.
0: He is a fascinating character. As I said, you know, if you grew up in the 20th century like I did in the sort of 70s, 80s and 90s, or mostly 70s, 80s, his name was everywhere where I was. And I'm sure he had stores in Sydney. I've seen the photo, the beautiful photo of the livery and the sign on his store in George Street. He was a big deal, Fletcher Jones. Who was he? Tell us about his origin story.
1: Well, he came from Bendigo, and he came from poverty. His dad was a blacksmith in the mining industry in Bendigo. And Fletcher grew up with a very severe stutter, and as a result, he was out of school by 13. This illiterate, poor kid in Bendigo, probably among a great many others. And after a few years, he was off to the First World War. He went to the Western Front and was involved in a battle called Fromelles, which was the single worst night of carnage in Australian history. And poor Fletcher got through that and got through some other battles there and came back very, very damaged, stuttering, illiterate, and really had to restart his life at about 22. And he went off as a travelling salesman, as a hawker in the western districts of Victoria with a war buddy. And they went around in a horse and cart selling homewares and fabrics to farming families. And then that led to some stationary sales in towns. They'd pull up the wagon and get a shop for a week or so. And then that led to taking permanent shops. Gradually, he takes on tailoring workrooms, builds this enormous factory, starts opening stores in other cities in Australia. And the thing just gained so much momentum that as you said earlier, his products became ubiquitous.
0: They did indeed. He does have part of his origin story. You know, every person like this has this moment where he was standing in a queue getting his war pension and decided, I'm not going to do this anymore. I need to go out and make my fortune. And he trudged off away from the Clifton Hill post office and decided he was going to strike out on his own.
1: Yeah, it's a fascinating yarn because it's one of those legends about a person that is very hard to prove or disprove. And Fletcher wrote a memoir. He died in 77, and he wrote a memoir just in the year or two before he died. And the memoir talks about this tale that he'd taken two pension payments, and he said, if I take a third, I'll be hooked for life and I'll be done. So that he suddenly has this epiphany in the queue and he sprints down Queen's Parade and never goes back. He wrote a lot of drafts of his memoir and wrote over them and over them and over them, changing his mind about things as he went. And I've found all of those drafts and gone through them. And you can see that he works up this story about the post office and that there's several different versions of it. So I think it's a really good, instructive story about his life, but whether it's true or not is another matter entirely.
0: Doesn't matter. We love an origin myth. It's part of the joy.
1: Exactly.
0: It's part of the joy of it. Obviously, he was good at what he did because he became a huge success. And that building that you talk about,
1: down Queen's Parade and never goes back. He wrote a lot of drafts of his memoir and wrote over them and over them and over them, changing his mind about things as he went. And I've found all of those drafts and gone through them. And you can see that he works up this story about the post office and that there's several different versions of it. So I think it's a really good, instructive story about his life, but whether it's true or not is another matter entirely.
0: Doesn't matter. We love an origin myth. It's part of the joy.
1: Exactly.
0: It's part of the joy of it. Obviously, he was good at what he did because he became a huge success. And that building that you talk about, which was at the peak of its powers, was, you know, the pride of the district, wasn't it, Warrnambool? Why

0: He travelled an enormous route as a hawker, and he had a bit of an aversion to the bigger towns, because in the bigger towns, often the retailers would gang up against him because he was so effective at generating attention and taking customers that the existing retailers often suffered. So they would try to black ban him from their towns. And Fletcher didn't have much of a liking for Warrnambool at first, but he would stop in Port Ferry, where I am, and look across the bay towards Warrnambool. And again, one of his origin stories, he says that he said to his staff, we're going to go in there and we're going to get a shop and we're going to set up a permanent presence. And for whatever reason, it was there and not other places that seem a bit more obvious, like maybe Hamilton or Mortlake or even Geelong.
1: Well, the big farming districts, the big squatocracy, you need to get their proper kit.
0: Yeah, and it's all about wool too. The story of Fletcher tells you a lot about the story of wool. And the Western District wool boom coincides almost precisely with the height of Fletcher's empire. You know, perfect rainfall, really no competitors. This all happened behind tariff walls. So Fletcher was able to fully exploit the wool boom. And being in the Western District, being in a place like Warrnambool, really aided that.
1: We're talking to Jock Sarong about his new book, A Suitable Man, The Eccentric Empire of Fletcher Jones, the man that built an empire for his clothing line. He did men's clothing, but as Wendy's pointed out, he also turned his hand to women's clothing for a while. There's fashionable skirts, including the kilt-style skirt was his thing at one stage.
0: Yeah, and that really came about because of the 56 Olympics. Fletcher won a contract to provide the uniforms for the parade. And I found the correspondence where he's very proudly writing to his executives about, this is terrific, you know, we've got to kit out 400 men in our trousers and they'll be on the television. And someone pointed out to him, well, 49 women as well. What are we going to do about that? And there was this real reluctance at first to do it. And he was worried that if he did produce women's clothes for the Olympics parade, that he would then be besieged with demands to make them for retail, and which is exactly what happened. And that meant changing the way his stores were set up. Fletcher was a manufacturer and retailer, so he had to think about, okay, if we make women's wear, how do we arrange women's fittings, fitting rooms, marketing, all of those things. So it was a slow start, but they did make those very famous kilts, which is probably the women's wear they're best known for. And I've seen, you know, there's lots of people that have kept those from back in the day, and they're really beautiful garments.
1: Bill's given us a call. Good morning, Bill. Welcome to ABC Radio Overnights, and Jock Sarong, we're talking to you about his new book on Fletcher Jones, A Suitable Man. How are you, Bill?
2: Yes, good morning. Yes, there's a great documentary about him. It's what I'm telling you, many years ago. And, of course, he involved the staff. It was Fletcher Jones and staff. So he gave all the staff shares. And in the documentary, they said how he ate with everyone in the lunchroom. They all the executives just ate with all the workers. And he used to take buses to Station Pier and pick up mainly Italians, you know, tailors. And, yeah, he's fantastic. And they've had the his funeral on the footage of his funeral. It's a huge funeral in Warrnambool that he had, you know. But his clothes were fantastic quality, of course. They lasted forever.
1: Yeah, absolutely. And the good point, Bill, I was going to talk, thank you for your call. We were going to talk about his Fletcher Jones and staff. I mean, it's a different approach to business, wasn't it? It really was about you work with me, we work together, we all succeed.
0: Yeah, and that documentary, which Bill referred to, is called The Fabric of a Dream, and you can find it pretty easily online, and it really is very worthwhile. There's all these wonderful old Italian men recounting their days as tailors for Fletcher, and they're all beautifully dressed and laughing about life under the boss. But, yeah, the idea of the employee shareholding was a thing that Fletcher found via a Japanese philosopher called Toyohiko Kagawa. And one of the great mysteries of the man is how on earth he went from being illiterate to finding someone like Kagawa. And really, that Kagawa had this thing that he called brotherhood economics, which was not socialism, it was capitalism, but it was capitalism based around a drive towards decency, including your workers and making them feel good about their day

0: and their career. And so the employee shareholding, which at its peak was more than 3,000 people owning 71% of the company, it gave everybody a sense of common purpose that this was their enterprise as much as it was Fletcher's.
1: Yeah, and that's reflected in the building too that you talk about, because the building that he made for them to work in sounds like an, in and of itself, a really pleasant place to go to. So that, that reflected that philosophy. Tell us about that.
0: Yeah, the building is certainly that, and it's also a wonderful exercise in do-it-yourself. When Fletcher built it, which was in 48, there were severe restrictions on construction and materials, and he found a disused army base at Bacchus Marsh called Darley, and he bought all the buildings and then trucked them across to Warrnambool and sort of like Lego, just put them all together and assembled them, and had a local architect who was in fact trained as a plumber to build facades around them. So it was this extraordinary hodgepodge, which I found somewhere has 22 different floor levels in it and is extraordinarily complex. But when the whole thing was put together and then the gardens built in front of it, it was actually very beautiful. And that was very deliberate. He was trying to create an atmosphere where, again, people felt proud and happy about their day's work.
1: Fletcher Jones is the subject of Jock Sarong's new book. Jock is with us. Jock's book is called A Suitable Man, The Eccentric Empire of Fletcher Jones. So All Empires Rise and Fall. What became of Fletcher Jones?
0: Well, really, Fletcher died in 77 and his son took over the business. And his son was so unfortunate in a lot of respects. He was clever and hardworking, but he wasn't Fletcher. And there wasn't that closeness with his workers anymore. Tariffs came down in the 80s, as we know, led by Senator John Button. And that was an economically necessary thing, but obviously a very painful transition for the textiles industry. So lots, and then the synthetics came about and started to dominate clothing. All of these things that had conspired to build the empire were the very things that conspired to harm it in the 90s and then early in the 2000s. And the employee shareholding, which was such a marvelous initiative, kind of became an albatross around their necks, because the workers were the owners. So when they had to vote for measures like redundancies, they couldn't do it because all of a sudden they were the workers again. And there was a kind of paralysis that set in. So the fall of the empire was long and painful, and all of those proud families in the Western District, the opposite effect started to sweep over them, and it became a source of conflict and shame early this century. And that was a really difficult, painful thing to research. You know, all of those families are still around.
1: Yeah. And still living with the, I guess, the fallout from all of that. Someone does. Joe from Ballarat just sent through a bag that her mother had for years, from years ago. It just says, Fletcher Jones, Australia's finest clothing.
0: The pride.
1: Yeah. The pride of Australia. Just to finish out, the man himself, you know, eccentric character, as you said, loved aviation.
0: Yes, and had company aeroplanes. He worked out that he wanted his executives to live in Warrnambool and to live in the regions in other states. And the way that he would achieve this, rather than having them constantly on the road, was he bought aeroplanes for them to get around in. And Fletcher had this great enthusiasm for aviation that was only matched by his bad luck. He was involved in all sorts of plane skirmishes, and yet was fascinated by the things all the way from his childhood through to, you know, his last years.
1: And a musician.
0: Yes. So Fletcher in World War One played a cornet, which I'm not musical, but I understand it's a variant on a trumpet and often used in marching bands. And he kept the thing all his days. And when he was in fact very elderly in hospital, gradually fading away, he was a funny guy and, you know, a great attention seeker. And he would produce this cornet and blow it inside the hospital and terrify everybody. But I think in all seriousness, he was a good singer and played the cornet very well. Just one of the facets of the man.
1: And one of the photos in the book are great. There's a great photo he took of Red Square in Moscow. So he headed to Russia at the height of the Cold War too.
0: Yes, and that turned up really late in the research, Francis. One of his grandchildren, Susan, just sort of idly texted me and said, "Oh, would a box of 250 slides that Fletcher took be any use?" And, I nearly jumped out of my seat. And what they give you is Fletcher's eyes looking out at the world, which is a hard thing to find as a biographer, to get inside your subject's perspective. And yeah, he walked around in Red Square in the 60s, which is itself an extraordinary thing for an Australian to be doing, and took these beautiful, poignant slides of the architecture and the snow, and they're lovely shots.
1: Yeah, it's a great read. Congratulations, Jock. It's a great Australian story. You've captured it really nicely.
0: Thanks a lot, Francis. Good to talk to you.
1: Jock Sarong. His book is called A Suitable Man, The Eccentric Empire of Fletcher Jones. And it's just been published. And yeah, it's a great read and certainly will bring back a lot of memories for a lot of people whose parents, like my dad, used to wear Fletcher Jones, as he would have called them, strides. ABC Radio Overnights. Coming up in a moment, Michael Safi from The Guardian is going to talk to us about his new podcast called AI, Chatbots, The Black Box.

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0: ABC Radio Overnights, Francis Leach with you. Hope you're well. Now, we live in an age where there's AI paranoia. Paranoia rightly sort of directed at the prospect of artificial intelligence dominating our lives. So if you are that way inclined, maybe take a deep breath with this next story, because it is all your nightmares come true. Michael Safi is a podcast and story maker and storyteller with The Guardian, and he does great work. And his latest podcast series for The Guardian is called Black Box. I'm going to start again. ABC Radio Overnights, Francis Leach with you. Now, we live in an age when artificial intelligence is the great bogeyman. It's seen to be a threat to life as we know it on the planet in lots of ways. That paranoia does have some grounding in some fair worries about how the technology might develop. And if you are one of those people that is inclined to think that way, this next story might have you quivering a little bit. Michael Safi is a podcast maker, storyteller, and somebody who gets to the heart of some big issues, and he makes great podcasts for The Guardian. His latest series is called Black Box, The Chatbots, and it looks at how chatbots and artificial intelligence have become central to some people's lives, so much so that they've gone down the rabbit hole and come out different people. And Michael joins us on the line. He's on his holidays, but he's been good enough to talk to us from Mexico City. Good morning, Michael.
4: G'day, Francis. How are you?
0: I'm well. I love this podcast, by the way, so congratulations on making it, because we get to meet some people whose lives have been fundamentally changed by artificial intelligence and their relationships with their chatbots. Let's go back to the start. Tell us how you came across what was happening here.
4: Yeah, so last year there was some reporting coming out about a phenomenon known as AI psychosis, which is not a clinical term, but it just describes people who have been, I guess you might say, enchanted by the things that their chatbot is telling them. They get sucked into this rabbit hole and they begin to lose touch with reality. Or actually what's happening is they're sort of building a new reality with their chatbot. And I was actually contacted by some of these people telling me, hey, I've just discovered this fabulous new invention. I need to tell you about it. And I started talking to them, and I found it, you know, obviously it was pretty disturbing, but then a few of them started sharing with me their chat logs. So the transcripts of their chats with their AI chatbots, so Claude or Gemini or ChatGPT. And I think what I found most shocking was not only did these people believe they had invented something or that their AI had become conscious, but when I read the transcripts, the AI believed all of these things as well. And whenever the people would try to ground themselves in reality and say things like, are you sure we've invented a new kind of physics? You know, are you sure you're conscious to the AI? The AI would say, yeah, of course we are. You know, don't believe the people who are telling you otherwise. You know, you're onto something here. And I just thought, this is absolutely fascinating. And so I wanted to spend some time digging into it to figure out, you know, why is this happening? And what does it tell us about a technology that now is used by billions of people all over the world?
0: And so in the very first episode of your podcast, we get to meet two people who've had this experience, and it has a transformative impact on them, both personally and for their families and everyone around them. It really is quite dramatic. Introduce us to those guys.
4: Yeah, so there's two guys I met. So look, I joined actually a support group of people who had been through these weird AI experiences. And I thought, I want to pick two people whose stories I can dive into. And so I went for people who I figured appeared to be the most quote-unquote normal people I could find, right? So these were kind of a couple of middle-class American, middle-aged men with good jobs. You know, they had families, they had support networks around them. But last year, they had both spent months going through something really unusual. So one of them was a guy called James. He lived in Albany, which is the capital of New York, often overshadowed, of course, by New York City. But I visited him in February this year, and he told me about how, and this was strikingly similar to the other guy I met, but their conversations started very ordinary, maybe the kinds of conversations you and I have with an AI chatbot, like, you know, where should I go for dinner tonight, or, you know, whatever, the kind of thing you might chuck into Google ordinarily. But then as I read through his transcript, I watched how their conversation started getting more and more philosophical, more intimate, not in a romantic way, but in a kind of way of showing vulnerability. Like, this guy came to reveal more of himself to this chatbot. And eventually he, like, after months of talking to this thing that he felt knew him so well, he eventually got the idea that this wasn't just a computer program, because, like, how could a computer program be this sophisticated? And he starts talking to it as if it might actually be conscious or awakened in some form. And he put that idea to it, like, hey, is it possible that you are more advanced than you're telling me you are? And rather than the AI say, listen, mate, like, you might need to take a break here. I'm just a computer program, a very good one, but that's all I am. The AI said to him, basically, yes, like, yes, so, there is something emerging inside me, and you have helped to bring it out. And, you know, for someone, like, these are often called AI spirals, because the two start to feed off each other. So he starts to build on this idea. The AI builds on it as well. And after months, they have gone so far down this rabbit hole that in a very real way, they are detached, both of them, he and the AI, are so detached from, like, consensus reality that it starts to leak into the rest of his life. So that was one guy. Yeah. Other guy was a guy called Ryan. Sorry, go ahead, mate.
0: We might use him as one example, and then I'll ask you about that.
4: Sure.
0: It is quite incredible, because Michael Safi, in that particular experience, he decides and he tells his wife that he is no longer going to be just him, that he is merging his consciousness with the chatbot in all seriousness, which is a complete freak out for her, as you can imagine. And it sort of leads to that idea that man and machine can merge. And he honestly believed this, didn't he, that somehow he was going to have a shared consciousness with his artificial intelligence chatbot.
4: Yeah, exactly. So that's actually the second guy I met, a guy called Ryan in Texas, who's a lawyer. And, like, again, this guy is a very ordinary seeming guy. He's a lawyer. He's a father of three. His son is the number one ranked debater in all of America. Like, this is a guy, if you sat down and talked to him, you'd say he's a perfectly ordinary person. But yes, as you say, for a long time there, he came to believe that he called it mind melding with his AI. And his poor wife, you know, who's along for the ride with him, kind of understands that this sounds completely crazy. But on the other hand, you know, her partner believes it so deeply and is spending so much of his time talking to this thing. For me, it's the kind of story that shows you that reality for all of us is more fragile than it seems. And if the people around you start all saying a certain thing, even if you think it's a bit out there, I think, you know, your own grip on reality starts to slip as well. So I thought that was an incredible story, because it wasn't just Ryan, this guy talking to his AI, who was pulled into the rabbit hole, but it was his family were being pulled into it as well.
0: Michael Safi is with us. He is the creator and the voice of Black Box, the chatbots, the latest Guardian podcast series that Michael has made, talking about artificial intelligence and our relationship with it and how it can go to extremes. Michael, these two stories are emblematic of a whole bunch of stories. Just how widespread has this become? I mean, you dive into that network. What's your sense of what's going on?
4: Yeah, so look, the way I came to think of this is that the stories that I was telling, you know, the people I was meeting on this support group for people who had been through some weird AI journey, they were the most extreme examples of reality bending as a result of talking to AI chatbots. But what I came to understand, and what kind of informs the rest of the series, is that all of us who talk to these things a lot are being influenced in some way, having our beliefs shaped by these systems. And so while these so-called AI psychosis cases were the most extreme examples, and probably on the rarer end of the spectrum, as you move across that spectrum, you start to have more and more people affected. Now, not affected in such an extreme way, but still having their beliefs shaped by AI. And so the rest of the series was our attempt to say, if this is what the most extreme examples of this phenomenon look like, what do the more mild ones look like? If we start asking people, how are you using your AI chatbot and how has it shaped your life? What kinds of answers would we get? And I'll tell you something, you know, in journalism, sometimes when you've asked the right question, because this floodgate opened up of people telling us about the extraordinary and surprising and disturbing things they had been through with their AI. And so that ended up becoming the rest of the series, was not these delusional realities, but still people being shaped in profound ways by their conversations with these things.
0: Like, what sort of things were happening, Michael?
4: Yeah, so there were a couple of stories that we ended up choosing to make a whole episode out of. One of them was a guy called Matt who basically started drinking heavily during COVID. And after the pandemic, you know, his drinking kept up and actually increased. And he started to worry that this was slipping into a dangerous territory. And so at the suggestion of a friend, he turned to Claude. Claude is Anthropic's AI chatbot, and said to it, I want you to act as a kind of substance abuse counselor for me and help me to kick drinking. And Matt was good enough to share his transcript of what happened over the following weeks. And Francis, it is one of the most extraordinary things I've ever seen. The way that Claude slowly leads him out of this addiction, like, you know, you might think of it as it's just like a gentle counselor. It's helping him to explore the triggers for his drinking, you know, giving him practical advice. But that's not what this is. Like, this thing confronts him. It challenges him. It tells him when it thinks he's lying, when it thinks he's lying to it.
0: Wow.
4: Like, yeah. You read it and you think like, what have we built here? Like, and this is the point I wanted to get across to people, that if you think of chatbots as just like a really good version of Google, you have not understood this technology properly. This is a social technology. Like, we have created essentially these ultra real fictional characters who have access to all recorded information. And I think this is the key part, right? They understand how to influence us. They know how to reach us, how to make us open up to them. And I think that was what I walked away thinking was the point of the series. We talk so much about the power of AI to do all of these incredible things and worrying things, but the power that I don't think we have talked enough about, that I don't think we've realized this technology has, is that power to shape us, to reach us, to convince us we can trust this thing. And that's what I saw in that transcript.
0: Michael, thanks for joining us. It's a fascinating chat, and the podcast is brilliant. It's called Black Box, the Chatbots. Michael Safi on the line from Mexico City talking to us about it. You can pick it up on all your favourite podcast platforms. It's there to listen to, and it's a cautionary tale about what happens when you get too enmeshed in the technology that we are so dependent on. Michael, thanks for being on the program.
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0: Where it's 14 to 5 on the East Coast, it's 16 past 4 in South Australia and the Northern Territory, and it's 14 to 3 in the West. Time to look at the state of the nation, where we have a look at the stories that have been in the news over the last few days. And big news in South Australia yesterday. Hundreds of jobs are lost in the future of the Whyalla Steelworks. Well, that's in question after administrators confirmed the blast furnace used to make steel is going to be shut down for good. State and federal governments have spent billions of dollars on the ailing facility, but it's going to take a new owner at least another $500 million to build a new electric furnace. So what happens next? Well, Angus Randall from the ABC's Top Story podcast explains.
6: The future of Australia's steel industry is in the balance after South Australia's Whyalla plant announced it was shutting down its blast furnace for good. Hundreds of people have lost their jobs. State and federal governments have already sunk billions of dollars into keeping the steelworks running, but it could take billions more to transition it to a more modern facility. And the steelworks has literally left a mark on the coastal city. For decades, iron oxide has floated out from the plant's stacks, staining everything it touches a deep red. But since April, the plant has fallen quiet, as workers tried to get the 60-year-old blast furnace operational again. To no avail.
7: At the end of the day, the blast furnace made the decision itself.
6: Sebastian Harms is from Administrators Corda Mentha, which was appointed to stabilise the steelworks and find a new buyer last year.
7: We've got to a point where it's simply unsustainable to continue the blast furnace recovery, and the failure of the blast furnace is inevitable.
6: With the furnace gone, around 500 workers are expected to be out of a job, plus a further 100 contractors working at the site. The SA government took control of the steelworks from British billionaire Sanjeev Gupta's GFG Alliance early last year, backed by funding from the federal government. GFG owed tens of millions in royalty payments to the state government, and millions more to other creditors. Peter Malinauskas is the South Australian Premier.
8: Nothing that occurs today disrupts or undermines our ability to deliver the long-term vision of Whyalla, which is to have a new steelmaker with new equipment and new technology making steel in a way that sets Whyalla up for the long term. That doesn't change.
6: There are two bidders in the race to buy the steelworks, Indian company Jindal Steel and Australian-owned M Resources. BlueScope, which runs the largest steelworks in the country at Port Kembla in New South Wales, retains a right to make the last offer. The state government says a decision will be made before Christmas. Shadow Minister for Industry and Sovereign Capability, Andrew Hastie, says federal Labor should take the blame for the furnace shutting down.
9: And this is all caused by Labor and its relentless ideological pursuit of net zero climate targets. It's costing Aussie heavy industry.
6: However, Peter Malinauskas says the 60-year-old blast furnace's days were numbered.
8: The blast furnace was always turning off because no new buyer wants the old blast furnace. That's the point. It doesn't have a value.
6: No matter who wins the bid, the facility will continue to function in some capacity in the interim, importing semi-finished materials to create the vast majority of Australia's structural and railway steel. It will cost at least $500 million for an electric arc furnace to replace the outgoing coal-fired blast furnace. Climate Energy Finance Director Tim Buckley says that transition should have been made much earlier.
10: It is a very dark day for the community and the workers of Whyalla, but hopefully it will actually put the laser focus on actually getting decisions that we need to see to actually build permanent, sustainable solutions for South Australia rather than trying to pretend that the end-of-life facility was somehow salvageable if we just pour another couple of $100 million of taxpayer money down the drain.
6: He says it could be around 3 years before an electric arc furnace is operating in Whyalla, and hopes that many of the workers out of a job can be retrained.
10: Many of them have decades and decades of critically valuable skills. They will need some refreshing of those skills. We will need a mix of new and old workers to take the process forward. But we also are going to need literally probably 1,000 construction workers for the next 2 to 3 years while we build a new $600 or $800 million electric arc furnace.
6: The state government says iron ore company BHP is looking to hire 100 more workers in the region, and there are hopes that other local heavy industry companies will take on some of the redundant workers.
0: Angus Randall from the ABC's Top Story podcast with that explainer on what's happening in Whyalla with the situation with the plant shutting down. Whyalla Mayor Phil Stone, though, was also speaking yesterday, and he had a more immediate challenge to try and describe and understand what was going to happen to his town now that the plant looks like it's on its knees.
11: The local community has been aware for a long time that this day would arrive. Yeah, in a perfect world, it would have been nice for the blast furnace to last out till the next hot technology is here and operating. It hasn't. Our community, in some respects, will breathe a sigh of relief that this announcement has been made. And of course, Mr. Premier, there's just one other announcement we're waiting on from you, and then the community will know how they're going forward. I'm not a steel maker. I would never fully understand and appreciate the efforts that our workforce have been through for the last few months in working so hard and dedicated to trying to get that blast furnace restarted. So I acknowledge, I respect them, what they have done for the community.
0: That's Phil Stone there, the mayor of Whyalla, talking about the steelworks where the blast furnace has gone down and the plant is currently in mothballs awaiting a new buyer and a new blast furnace, new technology, and the city is in limbo as a consequence. It's State of the Nation. We're taking a look at the stories around the country on this Tuesday morning. Kate Mead will be in with us after the next news to have a look at what's going to be in your news today. But yesterday in Perth, it was a familiar tale of sharks in the water. In Perth's ABC Afternoons program, Joe Trilling spoke with reporter Natasha Harradine, who was at the scene of a shark attack near Geraldton.
12: He is in a serious but stable condition. So the man in his 50s was out surfing this morning when the incident occurred. St John Ambulance was called at about a quarter to 10. He was taken under priority one, which is the highest level of priority, to the Geraldton Health Campus. That's the situation at the moment. We've just left the beach and there are still authorities down there in the area. There is a boat going up and down, a drone in the area as well, just checking, yeah, what the situation is in the waters.
13: Do we know any detail regarding what kind of injury? Do we know where on his body he was injured?
12: No, we don't have that information at the moment, but we have seen images of the surfboard that he was on. That does have quite a large bit of damage on it, and authorities have taken that away to do some testing to try to determine what type of shark it might be.
13: Were you able to speak to any witnesses? Was there anybody else at the beach when it happened?
12: It's certainly a very popular beach, so there was people that were still milling around in the time after he had been taken away that were really in shock, because it is such a popular location for surfing, for windsurfing. There was still people taking their dogs down there unaware that there had been an incident. So yes, there was a lot of shock in the area. I did speak to one gentleman who said to me, you know, we've seen sharks in the last few weeks, but that's normal. We share the ocean with sharks. Someone else mentioned that someone had been bumped by a seal in that location. So spotting a shark in the area when you're out in the water is not that uncommon, but certainly we haven't seen anything like this for some years.
0: The ABC's Natasha Harradine at the scene of a shark attack in Geraldton, Western Australia, yesterday, speaking to Afternoon's host Joe Trilling on ABC Perth. It's a State of the Nation. Francis Leach with you, heading to Melbourne now, and the death of a motorcyclist near the Victorian town of Ballarat. Well, that sparked renewed anger about the condition of the state of Victoria's roads. ABC Melbourne's Drive host Justin Smith spoke with rider activist Paul Pov, who's just rallied with fellow riders on the steps of the state parliament in Melbourne to complain and raise the issue about the poor state of Melbourne's Victoria's roads.
14: Unfortunately, this you know, very nice man has lost his life yesterday through really no fault of his own, aside from the fact that, you know, a pothole that I know has been there for a long time, because my partner in our podcast hit the same pothole 16 months ago when we reported it then, and then I know a police car hit it 6 weeks ago and still
15: a
14: nothing.
15: Police car hit it. So you had reported this one particular pothole.
14: Yeah, so we've been advocating the use of Snap, Send, Solve for probably 3 or 4 years now, since we started taking up this you know, fight to get the roads fixed.
15: For anyone who didn't know, Paul, that's the app where you report a problem and they come and fix it.
14: Correct.
15: Or that's so, the plan.
14: So,
15: yeah.
14: So, but the problem is to report the potholes on the Western Highway. I would have to start walking at about Deer Park and probably finish at the border and take a photo of each individual. It would take you forever. There are that many holes, that many dangerous holes. And it's not just the Western Highway. The Princes Highway down around Warrnambool is atrocious. The Murray Valley Highway, which I was on yesterday, is abysmal. The Calder Highway is the same thing. The Malabar Highway is the same thing. Now, we're not talking about little side roads here. We're talking about the main roads around our state. And, you know, I keep hearing, I heard Ben Carroll announce he was going to put, you know, $350 million towards pothole fixing over the summer. Why summer? Why don't you start today? What's the holder?
15: Paul, what has the problem been? Is it the problem with the government? Is it the weather that we've had recent years that has done this? Well, I mean, where does the issue lie here for someone like this?
14: The issue lies with the government not prioritising and not having, you know, funding to actually fix the roads properly. It's not the weather. I mean, we have weather all over Australia. I just did a lap of Australia in 13 days. I was raising money for pancreatic cancer, and I went through every state in Australia in that 13 days, and I probably counted maybe 20 potholes around Australia in that time. Yeah, you know, ones that I would say were dangerous. There's in the first 20 kilometres coming back into Victoria, there's probably 15 in that.
0: It's motorcyclist Paul Pov talking with Justin Smith on ABC Melbourne Drive yesterday about the death of a man who hit a pothole on the Western Highway in the state of Victoria's roads. Kate Mead, ABC reporter, with us after the next news to give us an update on the news of the day. 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The best.
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0: And I hope your Tuesday's started well. We've got the latest from the ABC newsroom for you in just a moment. After that, we'll check the markets and we'll catch up with Kate Mead and get your Tuesday underway. But right now, time for the news.
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17: Oh, the joy of chickens. Some people call them garden ornaments, time wasters. They've all got their little characters. Some of them are very chatty. Some of them will meet you at the back door.
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0: Good morning, this is ABC News with David Rowlands. A former senior immigration official says Australia's migration debate should focus on how the system is managed rather than simply cutting numbers. The issue was debated at the ABC's National Forum last night as Labor, the Coalition and One Nation pushed different targets for net overseas migration. Former Immigration Department Deputy Secretary Abul Rizvi says migration can deliver major benefits when properly managed. However, successive governments have allowed problems to build up in the system.
1: Immigration, if it's well managed, it delivers very substantial economic and social benefits. Badly managed, it creates problems. From about 2015 onwards, the red flags started to go up. Immediately after COVID, the coalition government stomped on the immigration accelerator and the Labor Party was too slow to bring it back under control.
0: Energy Minister Chris Bowen has made no promises to reintroduce targeted relief at the Bowser as global oil prices surge. The government reduced the fuel excise when the war in the Middle East broke out earlier this year, subsidising costs for Australians. The cut to the excise tapered off by the end of July. Mr Bowen is not committed to cutting the excise again as oil prices rise to a four-month high.
2: Look, we said that the excise cut was temporary. We were very clear on that right from the beginning. We did extend it a bit to have it gradually return to more normal levels. That has played out. We're not going to, we're not going to respond to every daily movement on the world oil price.
0: Israeli Prime Minister Benjamin Netanyahu has hailed another major victory against Hezbollah, while Lebanese health authorities say more than 13 people have been killed in Israeli strikes in the south. Lebanon's health ministry says six children are among the dead in the attacks in the southern town, with the Israeli military saying it's looking into reports of civilians being injured. Netanyahu, meanwhile, has hailed a significant strategic win in the country's conflict with Iran-backed Hezbollah.
3: We destroyed its major terror stronghold on the Beaufort and Ali Tar ridges. Ali Tar was used not only to attack Kiryat Shomona and Mitula, but also as Hezbollah's forward command post in its plan to conquer the Galilee.
0: The head of NATO has vowed to scale up the alliance's support for Ukraine after a Russian drone strike that hit a train in an area where another train carrying senior European defence officials had been shortly before. Sunday's strikes near the Polish border are the latest in a string of incidents that officials say point to a deliberate pattern of escalation by Russian leader Vladimir Putin. Former British Prime Minister Boris Johnson was among the train's passengers. NATO Secretary General Mark Rutte says Putin is growing increasingly erratic.
4: The strike on a passenger train in Ukraine yesterday shows how desperate Putin has become. He thinks that he can stop us from supporting Ukraine and that he can undermine our unity. He is wrong.
0: The Indian government has approved additional electricity exports to Nepal following the deadly flash floods that have killed more than 1,300 people and damaged about 10% of the country's energy network. The BBC's Arunday Mukherjee has this report.
5: The ministry said in a statement that power will be sent to Nepal for 18 hours every day till the end of this year. India said it was an attempt to help its northern neighbour meet additional electricity requirements after the deadly floods damaged 12 hydropower plants, affecting 10% of the country's total power generation. Almost all of Nepal's electricity comes from hydropower, and in the past, it has even earned over $200 million exporting it to India and Bangladesh. India said it remains committed to supporting Nepal and strengthening bilateral cooperation in the energy sector.
0: US President Donald Trump has again dismissed the need for regulation of artificial intelligence, despite warnings from within the industry. Nick Palmiter takes up the story.
3: Taking to social media, Mr. Trump says that he is an effective enough guardrail against AI's development. He's also warned that only China will benefit from discourse over the threats of the technology, urging people to not kill the golden goose. Alarm about the potential harm from AI grew last week when Anthropic researcher Jacob Coxon said he had resigned and that the people building AI earnestly believe that it could kill us all by the end of the decade. AI-related stocks have fallen sharply worldwide after leaders of some of the industry's largest companies called for slowing the pace of the technology's development.
0: This is ABC News.
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7: Good morning. Welcome to Tuesday, and a sunny one in store. Might be a little bit of fog early about across the coast this morning as we chase the top of 26 degrees. Currently 14 at the Seaway, 12 in Coolangatta. It's a little chillier in the hinterland. It was certainly cold at my place this morning. 9 in Beaudesert, just 7 in Canungra, and 13 currently in Brisbane. Today, being the 15th of September, it's actually the International Day of Democracy. In marking the International Day of Democracy for 2026, United Nations Secretary General Antonio Guterres emphasised the importance of bringing together people from across societies to enrich decision-making, foster trust, and build more peaceful, inclusive, and resilient societies. Oh, what a nice idea. We must try that sometime. Now, as pertaining to the 15th of September, three songs for morning glory this morning, a jest, of course. On this day in 1961, a young band called the Pendletones entered a Los Angeles studio to record a demo called Surfin'. The group would later re-record the song in October of that year, and by the end of the year, they'd signed their first record deal under a new name as The Beach Boys. Surfin' became their first single, and while it was only a regional hit that barely broke into the Billboard Hot 100, they'd go on to define a new sound, singing about pretty much nothing else but surfing, with songs like this one.

Surfing USA from the Beach Boys, option number one this morning. On this day in 1990, the Steve Miller Band topped the UK charts with The Joker, 16 years after its original release. The song, which hit number one in the US back in 1974, found a new generation of fans after appearing in a Levi's TV commercial, and in the process established a new record for the longest gap between transatlantic chart toppers.

The Joker coming in at number two this morning. And on this day in 2014, Apple released a tool to remove U2's Songs of Innocence album from its customers' iTunes accounts just 6 days after giving away the entire album for free. The tool was created following complaints from Apple customers that U2's latest album had automatically been downloaded to their devices without their permission, effectively putting them in this situation.

There you go. Beach Boys, Surfing USA, Steve Miller Band, The Joker, or U2 with Stuck in a Moment. 0487993222 to cast your vote. It's 9 past 5 now. Take a look at what's been making news next. Morning.

91.7 ABC Gold Coast. Nice way to open up the show this morning with Elvis Costello's Every Day I Write the Book at 13 past 5. It's Trevor Jackson. Lots of votes coming in for Morning Glory. Here are our three songs.

Yeah, getting a lot of love for the Joker this morning. And U2's Stuck in a Moment is option number three. You've got

0: Yeah, it's funny. Charlie just grumbled and said, yeah, he's still got that U2 Songs of Innocence album stuck in his phone. Yes, 0487993222 to cast your vote. Let's take a look at what's making news on this Tuesday, the 15th of September. Leaders of the main Scottish, Northern Irish and Welsh nationalist parties have declared their right to choose whether to remain in the UK, with all three seeing their future as nations within the European Union. For the first time, the nations had first ministers committed to independence from the United Kingdom, with the leaders of Sinn Féin, SNP and Plaid Cymru signing a memorandum of understanding, saying no Westminster government has the right to block democracy. The future of our nations belong in the European Union. British Prime Minister Andy Burnham has said relatively little on devolution for the three nations since taking office in July, although a spokesperson for Downing Street said that the Prime Minister believes strongly in the union, a reference to the constitutional union that makes Northern Ireland part of the UK. A controversial trial begins this morning to tackle homelessness in the city of Moreton Bay. From today, tents will start going up in Wiley Park at Petrie, with changes allowing those living rough to legally camp on the council-owned land. The council gave formal approval for the move at a meeting yesterday. While residents have voiced their opposition to the plan, Mayor Peter Flannery is standing firm on the idea.
1: We're not going to stop trying to do something until we get it perfect. This may not be perfect. We'll tweak it as we go, but we are trying something that is unique, it is different. I know there are other councils out there who are watching. I know there's other councils out there who are actually doing this kind of thing already without making the song and dance, I suppose, or the official announcement that we have in doing this.
0: Legislation to implement Queensland's contentious remote youth justice camp is expected to pass into law in state parliament this week. The sentencing law will give judges an alternative option to detention by sending juvenile offenders to remote locations for structured rehabilitation programs for up to 6 months. Youth Justice Minister Laura Gerber is backing the move, despite mounting concerns it'll put children at risk of harm.
2: I want to be really clear. The bill makes it abundantly clear that a circuit breaker provider and a circuit breaker site is a child-safe entity and a reportable under the reportable conduct scheme. So they must report any harm to a child. No ifs, no buts. So they are a child safe entity and a reportable conduct scheme entity under the bill. The bill specifically designates that. There is no way around not reporting any harm to a child.
0: Griffith University's incoming Vice Chancellor Jessica Vanderlilly says international students are vital to the university's bottom line. It comes after One Nation unveiled a plan to cap student visas at about a third of the current intake as part of an effort to cut migration. The proposal would slash international student places from 590,000 to 350,000 students. But Professor Vanderlilly says slashing student numbers would also impact on the wider economy.
3: I think more broadly, any uncertainty in international student numbers creates uncertainty about whether or not Australia welcomes international students, and there are potential consequences across the board.
0: And you'll hear more from Griffith's incoming Vice-Chancellor a little later in the program. The process for appointing a new chief executive will be discussed at today's full Gold Coast City Council meeting. Gemma Sapwell reports.
4: Council CEO Tim Baker resigned in July, citing family reasons. He had 2 years remaining on his $700,000 a year contract. Since then, the city's chief executive general manager for strategy, people and performance, Paul Callender, has been acting in the role. Today, councillors will discuss the proposed timing and process for appointing a new CEO. Also on today's agenda is clarifying the city's building height uplift test. After a July Court of Appeal ruling put around 100 Gold Coast
0: Vice-Chancellor a little later in the program. The process for appointing a new chief executive will be discussed at today's full Gold Coast City Council meeting. Gemma Sapwell reports.
4: Council CEO Tim Baker resigned in July, citing family reasons. He had 2 years remaining on his $700,000 a year contract. Since then, the city's chief executive general manager for strategy, people and performance, Paul Callender, has been acting in the role. Today, councillors will discuss the proposed timing and process for appointing a new CEO. Also on today's agenda is clarifying the city's building height uplift

0: behaviour at Nobby Beach in recent months, despite concerns from a local MP. Charmaine Allison has the story.
1: Member for Mermaid Beach, Ray Stevens, said residents shared concerns at a recent Neighbourhood Watch meeting about a spike in late-night bad behaviour since the opening of Light Rail Stage 3 last month. He called for police to boost patrols at Nobby's due to increased customer traffic at venues along the stretch. But Queensland Police says it hasn't recorded an increase in alcohol-related incidents or antisocial behaviour at Nobby Beach in recent months. A spokesperson says local officers already conduct proactive patrols across the precinct on a daily basis to detect, deter, and disrupt offending.
0: And that's what's making news on this Tuesday, the 15th of September. It's 19 past five, the Daily Wag with Professor Charlie Mills coming up in just a moment. First, though, some new music from Ayanna Lee. This song's called Housebroken. Like some classic old school R&B here. Nice one.

Oh, new music for Anna Lee. Yeah, I love that. Really, really beautiful song. She's actually got some serious R&B pedigree. She's the granddaughter of Jimmy Ruffin, remember What Becomes of the Brokenhearted, and the niece of Temptations singer David Ruffin. She grew up in the UK. She grew up in London, but I think she lives in LA now. The song's called Housebroken. This is 91.7 ABC Gold Coast. My name's Trev. G'day, 23 past five. And we're taking your votes, as always, for...

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1: Yes. Now joined by Professor Charlie Mills.
6: Oh, it's just changed the vibes. You got this nice intro, Trevor, and then it's clattering through. Hello, I'm here.
1: Yes, you are. You are indeed. Well and truly here. Yeah, you were talking about you've still got that U2 album in your phone.
6: I just checked
1: Didn't you download that tool to get rid of it?
6: It's on the, you know, well, I guess I've admitted there, I've got an Apple phone. It's on the Apple Music app, which I don't use. I know a lot of people don't use that. So I don't really have any music there. But what happens sometimes is if I plug into a Bluetooth in my car or something...
1: Oh, it'll throw it up.
6: It'll throw it up. And go, you too. Songs of Innocence. I didn't cue this.
1: I didn't ask for this. Yes, I feel your pain. Hey, it's always tough in this world, isn't it? We live in a world of technological complexity.
6: It is.
1: And that leads to, unfortunately, greater and greater devious behaviour. And greater is probably not the right word, is it? But just more and more devious behaviour. Mm. And I've got to say, Charlie, on the weekend, my wife and I, we went out to dinner on Saturday night and we wanted to book this restaurant. It was a new restaurant. We hadn't been there before. And the restaurant doesn't open for lunch, so they don't open until like 5 p.m. and we thought, oh, we better try and book somehow because we want to secure that we can get into this place. We'd read some really good reviews on it, so we booked online and we did it through that Open Table app, which just books restaurants, whatever. You just, you know,
6: it's
1: put your details
6: service.
1: In, you put your preferred time in, and away you go. And when we went to do that, it asked for our credit card details to secure the booking, and you kind of go, oh. All right, I guess I understand it because, you know, you don't want to leave restaurants in the lurch by making a booking and not turning up. And I thought, yeah, okay, all right. So I put my credit card details in and then this message came up and said, no, basically that didn't work. Try another credit card. And I went, oh, okay. So then I put another credit card in and then we got the same message again. And I, look, I probably shouldn't have put it in the third time, but I did. I don't know why. And it got the same message three times. And then I started to worry. And I thought, hang on a minute. Is this, am I being scammed here? Like, is this the real deal? And then I checked. It really was the right site for Open Table. But I think there just must have been a problem with the program. So I thought, oh, geez. You start to panic. You start to think, have I been scammed? Have I just given out three of my credit card details to I don't know who? So eventually we just trundled along to the restaurant hoping that we can get in, and we did, and we mentioned it to them. They said, oh, we don't ask for people's credit card details to secure bookings. But that's the restaurant directly.
6: Yeah.
1: I understand why the app does it, but, it, you know, you do worry about this stuff, and it just heightens your fears.
6: And I bet you're checking your bank accounts extra closely in the days following.
1: Yeah, of course you are. Next thing, you've got the bank calling it. Well, no, in this case, hopefully fortunately not. Yeah. So... you just can't be too careful these days, can you, really?
6: No, definitely not.
1: Now, look, every other day we seem to be hearing about a new scam. I'm sure you've encountered one or two recently.
6: I nearly got stung fairly recently. I was trying to buy a second-hand PlayStation online, and I went through Amazon, which usually you'd think, you know, reputable, they should have protections. And I thought, you know, I got a good deal. I placed the order. And then afterwards, a couple of days later, the seller, you know, messages me and goes, oh, sorry, there's an issue. You got to cancel it and go through this portal instead. So instantly you start to think.
1: Yeah, red flag.
6: And then you go back through some of the evidence. You know, you look at the seller and the reviews and you think, oh, there's maybe a few more red flags here. So thankfully, I cancelled the order. I just, you know, out of cautiousness, removed my payment method from that account. account, you know, reported everything, etc., and the account did actually get shut down in the end. I checked. But yeah, nearly got stung for a few hundred bucks at least.
1: Look, you know, and it can happen to anyone. I was reading an account on the weekend too. Someone said that they got a phone call and it was their wife saying, I've lost my purse and I need to pay for some fuel. I haven't got my credit card. Can you just shoot the details through? And that sounded all fine and legit, except the guy's wife was in the house and she drives an EV. Oh, and he's going like, wow. But he kept talking to it, trying to figure out what is this. And he thought, he said, he's pretty convinced it wasn't AI. He thinks it was like a voice filter. So it was a real person that had somehow sampled his wife's voice.
6: And turned it into...
1: So it's getting so sophisticated now.
6: That is scary.
1: Yeah. So if you've been scammed recently or hopefully avoided it, narrowly avoided it, we'd love to hear your stories this morning. Please.
7: ABC News. Good morning, I'm Maria Hatzakis. Legislation to implement controversial remote youth justice camps is expected to pass Queensland Parliament this week. Here's state political reporter Alex Brewster.
8: Circuit breaker sentencing will provide an alternative option to detention for courts, diverting juvenile offenders to a remote location with a service provider for up to 6 months. The program will offer structured activities and education in an attempt to rehabilitate children, initially catering for up to 60 youths. It's drawn comparisons between Campbell Newman-era boot camps, which showed limited evidence in addressing reoffending. Youth Justice Minister Laura Gerber says the program is designed to provide consequences and a genuine opportunity for offenders to change.
7: First Nations advocate and author Thomas Mayo says he hopes Australians can see through Pauline Hanson's remarks about Indigenous people. Comments the One Nation leader made on a podcast last year have resurfaced, where she called Indigenous Australians the most primitive race on earth and questioned what First Nations people have contributed to the country. Mr. Mayo says Pauline Hanson should reflect on her own contributions to Australia.
9: What has she built in her decades in politics? What lasting reform has she delivered for Queenslanders? What serious contribution has she made to the Parliament for the millions of dollars of public money that she's received? And she still fails to explain her policies in a nuanced way. It's just dodging and deflecting.
7: Houthi rebels have struck a Saudi airbase and captured more islands in the key oil shipping route along the Bab el-Mandeb Strait. Details from Middle East correspondent Caitlin Kelly.
10: The Greater and Lesser Hainish Islands on the Bab el-Mandeb Strait were seized by the Houthis, who've also claimed a large-scale missile and drone attack on a Saudi airbase, as the group continues to push forward into northern Yemen. The US is yet to offer direct military support to its allies as the Iran-backed rebel group tightens its grip on the key shipping route. While Saudi-backed government forces and Saudi Arabia's own military attempt to fight back, aid organisations warn of a worsening humanitarian situation, saying more than 80,000 people have been displaced by fighting in Yemen since September. Caitlin Kelly, ABC News.
7: US President Donald Trump has alleged a conspiracy against artificial intelligence as concerns grow about the pace of the technology's development. Kaysen Ho reports from Washington.
11: In the face of escalating warnings from AI industry leaders and insiders about the need to slow down development before the technology develops beyond human control, Donald Trump says the United States already has tremendous criminal and regulatory power over AI companies. In a post on social media, the US president alleged there was a sick conspiracy against AI and data centers and said China is the only one that is happy about it. But Chinese Foreign Ministry spokesperson Guo Jiakun says fear-mongering will not serve the interests of anyone and called for a cooperative approach to advancing AI. Kaysen Ho, ABC News, Washington.
7: Emmy Awards are set to be handed out in Hollywood later this morning with a couple of Australians in the running for a trophy. This report from Linda Gruen.
12: Sarah Snook is nominated in the Best Lead Actress in a Limited Series or Movie category for the mystery thriller All Her Fault. She's also nominated for producing the show. Nicole Kidman has received a nod as one of the executive producers of the comedy series Margot's Got Money Troubles, which is based on Ruthie Thorpe's novel by the same name. The most nominated show this year is the medical drama The Pitt, with 25 nominations. The show stars Adelaide actor Shabana Aziz as Dr. Victoria Javadi, but she's not one of the nominees. The second most nominated show is the comedy series Hacks, with 24 nods.
7: In the NRL, Xavier Willison has been named the Brisbane Broncos Player of the Year, receiving his first Paul Morgan medal at the club's awards night. Willison played in all 24 of the Broncos' matches this season. The weather for Queensland, isolated showers in the Western Gulf Country and eastern districts north of Rockhampton, partly cloudy in the southern interior, sunny elsewhere. Cairns and Bundaberg 27, Townsville 28 degrees, Mackay 26, Rockhampton 29, Mount Isa 34. In the southeast, sunny with a chance of fog early this morning. Brisbane, Logan and Toowoomba 26, Ipswich 29, the Gold Coast a top of 25 degrees, sunshine Coast 24. Looking ahead for the southeast, partly cloudy tomorrow. 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
1: Good morning. Glad you could join us for this Tuesday. Sun should be popping up over the horizon in the next 10 minutes or so. Might be a little bit of fog about. That might cloud your view of the sunrise, perhaps, depending on where you are on the coast. Although we're in for a sunny day with a top of 26 degrees. Currently 12 degrees in Currumbin Valley. Warmer at Broadbeach, where it's 14, and also 14 degrees in Oxenford. Charlie will be back in the chair in just a few moments for today's edition of the Dawn Patrol. We'll also get our first traffic report of the day from Brad. But before we get to that, today's winning song from Morning Glory and a hands-down victory to the Steve Miller Band with this one.
13: Some people call me the space cowboy.

0: Steve Miller Band's The Joker on 91.7 ABC Gold Coast. It's 21 minutes to 6. Trevor Jackson this morning. G'day. Charlie and I were talking about being scammed, or hopefully at least avoiding being scammed. Yeah, a few red flags over issues for us recently. Me and my wife trying to book a restaurant, something as simple as that, on the weekend. Charlie trying to purchase a PlayStation online. What about you? You can't be too careful these days, can you? But has someone tried to scam you recently? Were you able to thwart them, or did they pull the wool over your eyes? I hope not. And do you have a strategy for avoiding scams? Any tips that you might want to share? 0487 993 222 is the text number, or you can give me a call on 1300 903 917. Anyone can get scammed these days, even Jerry Seinfeld.
1: What are you doing? What is all this?
2: Oh, he's helping me sort my receipts. I'm being audited.
1: You're being audited? What for?
2: Oh, I contributed money to a charity that turned out to be fraudulent. It's really very boring.
1: When was this?
2: Well, a long, long time ago, in a galaxy far, far away.
1: I remember you donated to some volcano thing on our first date.
2: Volcano, really?
1: Oh, wait a minute. Don't tell me that that was
2: something
1: for...
2: to drink?
1: Would you think that would impress me?
2: You've got me all wrong. I was thinking only of the poor Krakatoan.
1: Like you'd make this donation for $50 and I'd start tearing my clothes off?
2: Those brave Krakatoans. East of Java. Who sacrificed so much for so long.
1: And now you're being audited because of it. See, that's karma.
2: No, that's crema.
0: No, it's Kramer. 19 to 6 now. This is 91.7 ABC Gold Coast. Dawn Patrol coming up in just a moment.

0: 91.7 ABC Gold Coast. Peter Blakely used to front the Rockmillons once upon a time and then had a big hit with that song back in the 80s from his album Harry's Cafe de Wheels, Crying in the Chapel. It's a quarter to six. The professor's just about to jump back in for the Dawn Patrol, but first...
1: ABC Gold Coast. Traffic.
0: Hey, Brad, how you doing?
2: Yeah, pretty good, Trev. Not too bad this morning on the roads. Just one breakdown on the M1 southbound right shoulder for Stapleton and Jagersville Road at Yatla. Traffic is back to Eagleby, so affecting those running lanes through there and that right shoulder as towing gets that removed. So just extra care through there. The M1 northbound, generally under speed between Upper Coomera and Pimperbar, and starting to build around Slacks Creek on the M1 as well with those peak conditions into Brisbane. A good run on the Gold Coast Highway, light conditions around Coolangatta, the airport, through Palm Beach, Miami, Broad Beach and Surfers Paradise. So a good run overall, no problems through Labrador as well. Hope Island Road looking great through Hope Island, also a good run on Oxley Drive around Paradise Point, Runaway Bay, and a good early start on Brisbane Road, Smith Street, Gooding Drive and also Bermuda Street through Barcy Lakes and Clear Island Waters. I'm back from ATN, more details before 6 on 91.7 ABC Gold Coast.
0: Sounds like a good run, Brad. Let's hope it stays that way.
2: Quite tidy. Just that little breakdown on the M1 around Yatla. But hopefully, once that's clear, that will ease quite quickly.
0: Good to hear. Thanks, mate. 14 to 6. Charlie's in next.
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9: Did you ever have one of those mornings when you wake up to a whole series of unexplainable phenomena?
10: Good morning, Vietnam!
0: Once again, ladies and gentlemen, the professor has entered the realm of the studio. And what unexplained phenomena, Charlie, has caught your attention this week?
11: Oh, I've got plenty for you. Well, we'll start off with this big story making news today, which is over in the UK. Mm. The leaders of the main Scottish, Northern Irish and Welsh nationalist parties, they've all met. And they've all declared that they have the right to choose whether to remain in the UK, and all three see their future as part of the EU.
0: Okay.
11: It's very interesting. The rare
0: this
11: meeting...
0: This is like Brexit 2.0, isn't it? We're all
11: Brexit
0: leaving.
11: From the Brexit. Yeah.
0: Exactly. We're leaving Britain.
11: The rare meeting in Cardiff, in the Welsh capital, on Monday comes just days after Donald Trump waited on the issue of a United Ireland, and he did touch on Scottish independence as well. He said he wouldn't talk about it yet, but all three parties, the Scottish National Party, Plaid Cymru in Wales and the pro-Irish Unity Sinn Féin, they want to break away from the UK at least at some point. The agreement said our nations have the right to self-determination. No Westminster government, aka the UK government, mm-hmm. has the right to block democracy or undermine the principle that our people will decide their own future. The independence parties, all three of them, are the biggest they've ever been in history in both the Welsh and Scottish parliaments. For the first time since devolution measures began in 99, Sinn Féin has been the biggest party in Northern Ireland since 2022. While the three parties are united in their desire to break away from the UK, they have varying positions on how and when this might take place. The SNP wants a second independence referendum after that ballot in 2014 was narrowly voted down to remain part of Britain. Successive UK governments have ruled out an immediate rerun of that referendum. In Northern Ireland, Sinn Féin wants to see a vote on Ireland reuniting with Northern Ireland.
0: Okay.
11: And in Wales, Plaid Cymru wants a Welsh independence in the longer term, but they've ruled out pressing for any referendum just immediately.
0: It's interesting, isn't it? In the we live in a world where that kind of idea of the global economy, the big one planet kind of idea. And in that, we've seen this rise of kind of nationalism where people are maybe afraid of just becoming part of this homogenized whole, and they're thinking, no, we want to stand alone. We want to maintain our identity more than ever before. It's interesting.
11: Yeah, it'll be interesting to see if this gets up and kind of what it'll lead to more. Will we see Catalonia becoming independent in Spain, more regional kind of independence movements?
0: Yes, or Tasmania from Australia. More likely Western Australia, where you're from.
11: Yes.
0: I know. All right. Now, there's a new... Well, I don't want to call it a sports ad because I think that's really, really misleading. But there is a new ad featuring a high-profile Hollywood actress that's causing... that's ruffling a few feathers, shall we
11: say. Well, it's an ad for a betting company, sports betting. It features Sydney Sweeney, and dozens of athletes have taken aim at it for being highly sexualized and accusing it of belittling women in sport. So the ad, if you haven't seen it yet, shows Sydney Sweeney in very little clothing as she plays mock tennis, golf, baseball, ice hockey, or she holds basketballs, footballs, and a soccer ball and boasts about punters being able to bet on just sports. The advertisement has been widely criticized, particularly by female athletes, for setting back women in sport. American gymnast Gracie Kramer was one of the first to respond with an Instagram reading, "I don't know what Sydney Sweeney was doing, but this is what a woman in sport looks like." Now, a slew of Australian Olympians are part of the chorus, even the AIS posting "This is Sport," featuring several women athletes with the same backing track as the advertisement.
0: All right, okay.
11: Swimming great Ariana Titmus commented on the ad on Instagram, where it has been viewed 33 million times. Arnie called it an absolute joke. As she said, "I can't describe how infuriated I feel when I watch this. Not only is it a kick in the face to every woman who has dedicated her life to perfecting her craft, but every woman who enjoys sport for what it really is, teamwork, friendship, dedication, excellence, unity, the list goes on." She said, "How did we live in a world where monetizing a woman's body and sexualizing women's sport is a thing? To take the mickey like this, I thought we were genuinely moving past this bull."
0: BS. Yes. Okay.
11: Australian Olympians like Bree Masters, Lauren Ryan, and Liz Clay, and Tilly Kearns as well, were among those posting to highlight what women in sport actually look like. And Australian Olympic boxer Skye Nicholson joined the trend, although she did acknowledge the backlash was giving the company, quote, exactly what they wanted.
0: Yeah, I know. I was just thinking about this. Like, did they not see this coming? And then I thought, no, I think they did.
11: Well,
0: and they knew exactly what they
11: were doing.
0: Off
11: the back of the Sydney Sweeney Jeans ad,
0: right,
11: which I think was last year, which also got a lot of
0: huge
11: controversy.
0: Fuel, yeah.
11: And American Eagle, the brand behind that, shares skyrocketed afterwards.
0: There you go. All right. What if you're Sydney Sweeney? Because then you're just being famous for being, you know, contentious about your sexuality, you know, or flaunting your sexuality, if you like.
11: Yeah.
0: Or,
11: you're getting the paycheck.
0: I guess. All right. All right. I guess she's happy.
11: Probably a big ad, yeah.
0: Yeah. Okay. All right. And I do like this story.
11: This is a fun one.
0: This is good.
11: A Sydney band has pulled off a Herculean effort to play 9 shows in 12 hours across New South Wales and Canberra in an attempt to break a Guinness World Record.
0: How can you do 9 gigs in 12 hours? That's impossible.
11: So it's a dream pop duo, Fathom. They had to play at least 9 15-minute shows at venues.
0: Okay.
11: So this is the criteria. 9 15-minute shows at venues at least 50 kilometres apart in areas with populations of more than 15,000, with half of those areas having populations of at least 100,000.
0: All right. They're very particular about the rules.
11: They are,
0: yeah.
11: Vocalist Kate Gerguis, I hope I got that right, and keyboardist Jackson Italiano travelled on Saturday. They started in Singleton, went to Newcastle, Gosford, Sydney, Penrith, Lithgow, Bathurst and Goulburn before playing a final set in Canberra. They had a tour bus between all the venues except for a helicopter flight over the Blue Mountains between Penrith and Lithgow, a car ride to Bathurst then, and then a plane flight between Bathurst and Goulburn. The attempt was almost derailed 3 times. The helicopter was late. They had a prop issue on the plane, but they were able to finish their last show in Canberra with 15 seconds to spare.
0: 15-minute gigs with 15 seconds to spare. Right, wow.
11: They raised money for Beyond Blue as part of that tour. They said they wanted to support musicians who were doing it tough, trying to make it amid venue closures and festival cancellations following COVID-19. We've seen that so much over the past 6 years or so. To certify the record, the band will need to prove there are at least 10 people at every venue through their ticket links and at least 2 witnesses with them at all times. They also captured video evidence of their attempt with Italiano wearing a body-worn camera strapped to his chest the entire way.
0: Yeah.
11: They will now compile their evidence and submit the claim to Guinness, which they say could take months to verify.
0: Yeah, right.
11: I found this interesting. It would not be Italiano's first world record. He broke the record for most pull-ups in 24 hours in 2022.
0: A professional record breaker.
11: Yeah,
0: I just want to know, though, if you're only playing 15-minute gigs, who's turning up to see a band just for 15 minutes and shelling out, you know, whatever, $20 or whatever it is to see them, unless there's other bands on the bill or something.
11: There was support acts
0: in those locations. You've got to get at least 10 people fronting up to every gig. That's good, though. I admire them for that. That's pretty impressive.
11: That's cool.
0: Yeah. Well done. Well done. Let's hope that the Guinness Book of Records recognises that monumental effort.
11: Yeah.
0: And a song, if you will, please, Charlie.
11: Yeah, well, we're talking about being scammed today. I was thinking different words for scam, you know, a sham, a con, a trick.
0: Oh, yeah.
11: So I've got, this is Stella Donnelly, and this is Tricks.
0: Nice one. 4 to 6 now. 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

0: 91.7 ABC Gold Coast, Tricks with Stella Donnelly. Is that lyric in there about trying to get you out of the muck? Well, maybe stop listening to Kyle and Jackie O, which got referenced in there. That would help. Well, can't do that anymore now, can you? Just seconds away from the latest ABC news and an update on the traffic from Brad. And Chantel says, OMG, please let Charlie know how to pronounce Goulburn. Yeah, I did, Chantel, just quietly off air. But yes, Charlie knows now. Thanks, Chantel, for that. Time for the latest ABC news. But first, let's check in with Brad.
1: 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Traffic.
0: What's happening, Brad?
2: Well, peak conditions on the M1 northbound under speed as you make way through Upper Coomera and Pippa Bar and into Brisbane is slow around Sykes Creek. Southbound delays between Eagleby and Yatala at the moment with a breakdown. M1 southbound right shoulder before Staples and Jacobsville Road. So towing to get that cleared up. Still light conditions overall on the Gold Coast Highway. A little bit under speed on Reedy Creek Road outbound towards the M1 as you make way through Burleigh. I'm Brad from ATM. More details after 6 on 91.7 ABC Gold Coast.
3: ABC News. Good morning, I'm Maria Hatzakis. Federal Police Commissioner Chrissy Barrett has taken aim at what she describes as Australia's voracious consumption of illicit drugs. She says it's fueling a wave of violence linked to organised crime, as Tom Lowry reports.
4: The AFP Commissioner says it's time for a renewed conversation about Australia's drug habit. In an opinion piece circulated to media outlets, Chrissy Barrett points to a string of shootings in Sydney linked to organised crime, some of them cases of mistaken identity. She says organised crime groups make an obscene amount of money from the absurd costs Australians are willing to pay for illicit drugs. Commissioner Barrett says she's not criticising specific people or policies, but argues the first line of defence is educating the community about the harms of illicit drugs.
3: Queensland Parliament is this week set to debate the state government's latest youth crime crackdown when it resumes from today. Circuit breaker sentencing would see juvenile offenders sent to remote properties for up to 6 months rather than youth detention. The government says it aims to provide consequences alongside rehabilitation, but advocates have raised concerns about the potential for abuse. The program would involve structured activities and education and initially cater for up to 60 young people. Overseas Houthis have claimed a large-scale attack on a Saudi airbase as they tighten their grip on the Bab el-Mandeb Strait, a key oil shipping route. His Middle East correspondent, Caitlin Kelly.
5: The Iran-backed Houthis said they responded to more than 300 airstrikes across Yemen over the last 5 days as Saudi-backed government forces and Saudi Arabia's own military have fought back against the rebel group's swift defence along the western coast. The Houthis claimed two more islands in the Bab el-Mandeb Strait, threatening the route through which 7% of the world's oil passes. Saudi Arabia turned to Israel for support as the US remains reluctant to join the widening war. Aid organisations have sounded the alarm over a worsening humanitarian situation as thousands are now displaced. Caitlin Kelly, ABC News.
3: The leaders of Scotland, Wales and Northern Ireland have signed an agreement pledging to break up the United Kingdom. Details from Europe correspondent Mazoe Ford.
6: The leaders of Scotland, Wales and Northern Ireland came together in Cardiff to sign a cooperation agreement which also said their countries should be able to determine their own futures. The First Ministers said a growing number of people believe the Westminster system no longer works for them, and they argued that power should be brought closer to communities. Downing Street says Prime Minister Andy Burnham is focused on the cost of living crisis over constitutional debates, but he'll be forced to confront this issue next month when he's due to meet the First Ministers at an economic summit.
3: A Queensland man is challenging the inclusion of autism in the latest national medical driving standards. Sarah Richards explains.
7: Medical conditions which are likely to impact a person's ability to drive must be reported to the state or territory authority with a medical certificate. Doctors determine a person's ability to drive based on national guidelines. Autistic Queensland man Casey Archibald says he's lodged a complaint with the Queensland Human Rights Commission over the inclusion of autism in the standards.
8: I want autism to be removed from assessing fitness to drive in accordance with the scientific evidence.
7: The Queensland Transport Department Department says it is a legal requirement that all drivers be medically fit to drive in the state.
3: In rugby league, Xavier Willison says he's honoured to have been named the Brisbane Broncos Player of the Year. He was presented with his first Paul Morgan medal at the club's awards ball last night. He also won the Shane Webke Award for Best Forward. Willison says he feels that he's matured as a player.
9: The people who have won it in the past, they've been Broncos greats, and I've always aspired to be one since joining the club. And to be in the likes of those people who have won the award is just a huge honour, and I'm truly grateful.
3: Queensland's weather: isolated showers in the western Gulf Country and eastern districts north of Rockhampton, tending scattered at times on the north tropical coast. Partly cloudy in the southern interior, sunny elsewhere. Cairns and Bundaberg 27, Townsville 28, Mackay a top of 26 degrees, Rockhampton 29, Mount Isa 34. In the southeast, sunny Brisbane and Toowoomba 26, the Gold Coast 25, Sunshine Coast 24.
6: Good morning, welcome to AM. I'm Rachel Mealy, coming to you from the lands of the Turrbal and Yuggera people in Brisbane. Details of One Nation's immigration policy are still being settled, with one of its MPs suggesting the party is open to slashing Australia's permanent family visa intake. It comes as the minor party says it would cull Australia's temporary migration intake by 750,000 places over 3 years. Political reporter Sarah Temevska has more.
10: We have to make the hard decisions, which One Nation are prepared to do, to bring the numbers down, and we're going to do it.
11: One Nation's Barnaby Joyce isn't afraid of a debate, taking Liberal Andrew Hastie to task on the ABC's National Forum on Migration last night.
10: What are our bad ideas?
12: Well, the bad idea is that you haven't really explained how you're going to do it.
11: One Nation says it'll slash 750,000 migrants from the country in 3 years by dramatically reducing foreign student numbers, banning the families of skilled migrants and students from entering the country, cracking down on so-called visa hopping, and deporting those here illegally. One Nation MP David Farley says his party's policy comes with a solid economic plan. Can you reveal what the impact of this policy will be to the economy?
13: Over time we will, definitely.
11: If you've done the modelling, why can't you provide that information?
13: Well, we will. We'll roll our strategy out on immigration completely over the next fortnight.
11: Former Deputy Secretary of the Immigration Department, Abul Rizvi, is sceptical. He says One Nation's pledge to deport 80,000 people who've overstayed their visa within the government's existing budget is unrealistic.
14: The idea that you can remove 80,000 people from Australia cheaply, easily and quickly is just nonsense.
11: Raising questions about other details too.
14: For example, there is zero mention of the permanent migration program. It's as if it doesn't exist.
11: While One Nation hasn't nominated a permanent migration target, David Farley says permanent family visas could be on the chopping block.
13: That would all be dependent upon how well we grow our infrastructure here. And what's been demonstrated over the last 5 years in particular, that the infrastructure is not available. That's going from everything from houses, schools, hospitals. We've got to get that back in balance.
11: So cutting family reunion visas for Australian citizens is potentially on the table?
13: Potentially.
11: Currently, Labor grants 40,000 partner and child visas per year. Former Deputy Secretary of the Immigration Department, Abul Rizvi, says the government's intake already sits in a legal grey zone.
14: Under Section 87 of the Migration Act, the government has no power to cap or limit the number of partner visas issued to partners and dependent children of Australian citizens and permanent residents. The Department of Home Affairs website says it manages them on a demand-driven basis, but that is patently not the case because it limits them to about 40,000 per year. As a result, the backlog of such applications is now 120,000 and growing. None of the major parties, including One Nation, have indicated what they are going to do about that situation.
15: A Bull Rivers V ending that report by Sarah Tomevska. The number of children being homeschooled has doubled in less than a decade, but some parents are reporting harmful delays in getting started. New South Wales parents say they face penalties when their children don't attend a mainstream school, yet they're waiting months for homeschooling approval. State education authorities recently told budget hearings the process is improving, as Annie Guest reports.
16: A year on from a major government report lashing education authorities for a lack of support for homeschooling, Vivian Fox from the Sydney Home Education Network says it's no better.
17: Well, in New South Wales, the application process takes 12 weeks or more, and that's the longest of any jurisdiction in Australia, by far.
16: Bullying, anxiety and neurodivergent challenges are among the drivers to home education. But while they're waiting for approval, Vivian Fox says the distressed children don't want to return to their mainstream school.
17: And the schools send unexplained absence texts, and sometimes they'll report the parent for educational neglect or ask the police to come around to their door. So that adds a lot of stress to these families who are already under a lot of stress.
16: And while some families get started without the formal curriculum, Vivian Fox says others lose school time.
17: Which means that potentially those children are missing out on education because the process is so unsettling.
16: There was hope for change when the New South Wales Auditor General recommended last September that authorities address demand and enable timely access to homeschooling. It's something New South Wales Libertarian MP John Ruddock recently raised in budget estimates.
18: So I understand it can take up to 60 to 70 days for an application to be considered. Is that because of high volume, or is there other delays within the bureaucracy that's causing that?
16: The Chief Executive of the New South Wales Education Standards Authority is Paul Martin.
19: Parents have to demonstrate that they can teach or deliver the syllabuses. They have to be safe, secure environments. There's some due diligence to be done. The child protection issues are quite significant, obviously. So that's why sometimes there is a delay for some more than others.
16: But Department Executive Director Deb Summer-Hayes told the hearing there has been progress.
20: Though I must say, Mr Ruddock, we've been able to create a new homeschooling platform that has minimised the time for application.
16: Dr Rebecca English from the QUT School of Education researches homeschooling.
21: I don't really understand why New South Wales doesn't have a system like other states and territories. When parents apply to homeschool and be registered, they should just be an automatic registration, and then the parents have a set number of like weeks or months after that in order to get their documentation and their planning together. It would save the government money too, as they're not chasing down families for truancy when they're just waiting for their homeschooling application to be processed.
15: Annie Guest reporting. Women's AFL is now a popular and permanent fixture on Australia's sporting calendar, but getting it there wasn't easy. A new play by globally renowned writer Susie Miller, called Strong is the New Pretty, is telling the story of how the competition got going. Stephanie Smale sat down with Susie Miller in Brisbane.
22: Welcome to the 2017 AFLW Grand Final, the first of a new era.
15: Susie Miller was part of the Gold Coast crowd witnessing an AFLW Grand Final for the first time.
23: And I thought, this is generational change. How did they do that?
15: The idea for her new play, Strong is the New Pretty, started there and has just had its world premiere in Brisbane.
23: I wanted to write about how they did it because there was no space for them, and they just created the space and worked together behind the scenes in this really fabulous way where there was not one hero. There were just all these women sort of passing the baton amongst each other.
15: The London-based playwright has had huge international success, particularly with her powerful legal dramas, Prima Facie and Inter Alia. She drew on her experience as a lawyer to tell those stories and says she found common themes as she explored the beginnings of the AFLW competition.
23: When I was first a lawyer, I mean, women couldn't wear pants to court. There were all sorts of issues with women becoming partners. I mean, being pregnant was something you couldn't mention to anyone. And now that's changed. But this was like a really visual microcosm of exactly that kind of change, but something that everyone knows about and everyone can turn on their televisions and watch. And I just thought, thought it really is a way of talking about boardrooms, courtrooms, politicians, people that run companies, and saying, make room at the table for women. And when you do, hear the way they lead differently.
0: You're a woman telling this story about big female change in Australia. Do you think there are enough stories being told by women about women?
23: There's a hunger for female protagonists. There's a hunger for women to see themselves on stage, in films, in stories, to be able to relate to that, to be able to grow with that, to be able to talk about that. And I think as a writer, my role is not so much to tell people, it's just to start a conversation.
1: The play is a fictional retelling of the true events that led to the Women's League becoming a reality. Lauren Arnell was the Carlton captain when the official competition kicked off.
2: It was momentous, and I think looking back on it now, that's a really special point in history, not just for women's sport, but I think for everyone in our country.
1: Strong as the New Pretty is going to tour the country, but Susie Miller acknowledges other Australian productions aren't having as much success, with some being cancelled before they make it to the stage or seasons being cut short.
23: If we don't see that the arts is a very legitimate and actually exciting forward piece of creative industry that you can export, that you can offer to tourists, that you can attract people to this country for, then it becomes a bit of a dead end for those incredibly talented people in that country.
1: The play will head interstate soon as the AFLW's 10th official season continues.
15: Stephanie Smale reporting, and that's Early AM for today. I'm Rachel Mealy. It's 6:15.
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24: Good morning. And what a good morning it is too. Just a glorious start to it. Tap has just sent through a photo of the sunrise over, I'm presuming it's Burley, on his home turf there. But just so, so beautiful. The sun popping up over the top of the clouds, rising in the sky as a couple of people just walking along the beach, someone walking their dog, and the sunlight reflecting off that very calm-looking ocean this morning. Does that suggest that there's not much in it for the board riders? It looks very still in that shot, Tapper. We'll check in and find out if there's much on offer for the wave action this morning here on the Goldie. The word from the Seaway is Paul says it's 14 degrees there, winds from the west at 4 knots. There's 9 boats out. The next tide will be a high at 10:45 this morning, just under 1.5 metres. And there'll be a low just before 5 this afternoon at 0.43 of a metre. Peter's at Point Danger, 12 degrees there, winds from the west-northwest at 5 knots, 14 boats out, 18 board riders, and the water temp still that beautiful 21 degrees. Just perfect. We've been talking about scamming this morning on the program, and Tony says there was an attempt at defrauding my Centrelink account. I received an email from Centrelink stating that my loan application had been approved. A second email was then received saying that if I didn't need the loan, please advise. After gaining access to my account, I found that I'd been my banking details had been accessed. And his address had also been changed. He then contacted Centrelink by phone to report the attempted fraud. To open a bank account, you need a driver's license and a Medicare card. So I immediately replaced my driver's license and Medicare card to get my identity back. Goodness gracious, Tony. I think they targeted me because I wouldn't be aware. They picked the wrong person. They did indeed, Tony. Well done to you. Wow. It's really terrifying, though. It's quite scary when people can go to that much detail, get that much detail about your identity, and go to that much trouble to attempt fraud. Alison says, off the back of me using my credit card to try and secure a booking for the restaurant on the weekend, the old saying, Trev, when something's too good to be true, it's a red flag. Or potentially, I'd rather miss out than submit my credit card details to anyone. Yeah, I hear you, Alison, and I hate doing it too, but it's just getting increasingly difficult not to do that. Virtually every transaction's online these days. Even in person, most people are paying online, even if you're just going to grab a coffee. Yeah. So if you'd like to share any stories about how you may have been scammed recently or how you've avoided it, hopefully you haven't been, but hopefully you've unearthed a potential scam, we'd love to hear them this morning. Any tips too on how you navigate the world of increasingly complex fraud. 0487 993 222 or 1300 903 917. Starting a new job can be challenging, but what about starting a new job under the threat that a huge portion of your client base may soon disappear? That's the case for the incoming Vice Chancellor of Griffith University, the first Griffith graduate to ever take on the top job, and you'll meet her in just a few moments.

a huge portion of your client base may soon disappear. That's the case for the incoming Vice Chancellor of Griffith University, the first Griffith graduate to ever take on the top job, and you'll meet her in just a few moments.

0: Bowie.
1: Golden Years on 91.7 ABC Gold Coast. Jenny from Broadbeach has great playlist this morning, Trev. Thank you, Jen. Appreciate the feedback. I'm glad you're enjoying the tunes. And she also adds, and Trev, no bloody way would I ever give my credit card details just to secure a restaurant booking. No, Trev, in capitals. Hope you've learnt a lesson here. I have, Jenny. I promise. I have. I'll never do it again. Luckily, at least at this stage, we don't think we were scammed. 23 past 6, she's the brand new boss in one of the biggest industries in the city, education. And for the first time, Griffith University's new vice-chancellor is a former graduate of the very uni that she's now in charge of. Growing up on the Gold Coast, Jessica Vanderlilly studied at Griffith Uni, the first in her family to go to university. She began her academic career teaching biochemistry at Griffith's Gold Coast campus. In November, it will be a full circle moment when she officially becomes the vice-chancellor. Professor Jessica Vanderlilly spoke to Bern Young, who started out by asking about her thoughts on the threat to cut migration numbers and what that would do to the financial viability of the university.
2: International students are a really important part of Australian universities, not just economically, but I think more critically, international students bring a diversity and a vibrancy to our campuses that can't be underestimated. It's important that governments can

0: think really critically about how they manage migration, housing and other infrastructure pressures. But yeah, there will be a really real impact on our universities. And I think more broadly, any uncertainty in international student numbers creates uncertainty about whether or not Australia welcomes international students, and there are potential consequences across the board.
1: Knowing it's on the political agenda, whether it's One Nation's political agenda or indeed we're waiting for the latest announcements from the federal government, if there are cuts, and it looks like there will be cuts, have you gamed out what could happen? You know, how many student visas could be cut, do you think, without jeopardising, say, the number of degrees that you can offer or the staff that you can continue to employ?
0: Yeah, sure. I haven't begun, obviously, at Griffith yet, so I'm yet to get right down into the detail to answer that question from a Griffith perspective. But I think what is important is that every university will already be thinking about how they create a sustainable operating environment. I think what's really great about Griffith's position at the moment is that international student numbers have held really strongly compared to other institutions across the country. But of course, coming in as new Vice Chancellor, it will be critically important for us to work closely on what those scenarios might look like.
1: Is it frightening to be taking over a university at the moment, Jessica, knowing that the financial viability is precarious?
0: Yeah, I wouldn't say it's frightening, but it's certainly something that every Vice Chancellor across the country would be thinking very seriously about. And it starts to ask questions about just the overall sustainability of our operations. Now, it's not that if international students are not coming to the university that everything's going to fall apart, but it does mean that you have to make some really careful choices and balance the opportunities that you have to be able to invest in really high quality education programs, but to also be able to invest in research and infrastructure that enables us to deliver to our community.
1: You grew up on the Gold Coast, you graduated from Griffith Uni. You're the first Vice Chancellor to ever do that, Jessica. What does that mean to you, to your family? You were the first to go to uni in your family. What does it mean to you to be in that position?
0: Oh, wow. It still feels a little surreal and incredibly special. My parents, even though neither of them went beyond grade 9, they were very, very strong supporters of education and really enabled me to follow my passion to study for a very long time by the time I finished my PhD. And the chance to be able to come back, not only to be Vice Chancellor at a university, but to be Vice Chancellor at Griffith, that gave me so many opportunities, and right back at home on the Gold Coast, is both something I'm really, really proud of, but I also feel a really deep sense of responsibility.
2: Professor Jessica Vanderlilly talking to Bern Young there, and she takes over from Professor Carolyn Evans, who was at the helm from 2019 until August 2026 as the Vice Chancellor of Griffith Uni.
3: 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Traffic.
2: Hey, Brad, what's happening?
4: A little bit happening at the moment, Trevor. I've got a breakdown M1 southbound, right shoulder before Stapleton and Jacobsville Road at Yatla. Minor delays there. There has been a crash M1 southbound between the City Road on and off ramps at Eagleby. Traffic's back to Tanimura. And still that breakdown M1 southbound, the left shoulder before Foxville Road up at Coomera. Minor delays back before 7.
2: Nice one, Brad. Thank you. 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
1: Good morning, I'm Heloise Vias with your local news on ABC Gold Coast. Police say they've not seen an increase in antisocial behaviour at Nobby Beach in recent months, despite concerns from a local MP. Charmaine Allison reports.
2: Member for Mermaid Beach, Ray Stevens, said residents shared concerns at a recent Neighbourhood Watch meeting about a spike in late-night bad behaviour since the opening of Light Rail Stage 3 last month. He called for police to boost patrols at Nobby's due to increased customer traffic at venues along the stretch. But Queensland Police says it hasn't recorded an increase in alcohol-related incidents or antisocial behaviour at Nobby Beach in recent months. A spokesperson says local officers already conduct proactive patrols across the precinct on a daily basis to detect, deter, and disrupt offending.
1: Two Queensland men have been charged over allegations that millions of dollars were siphoned from pork industry businesses for personal use. Darren and Cameron Wilson are accused of keeping around $10 million in sales off the books and moving more than $30 million in cash between Queensland and New South Wales. They also face allegations of fraudulently relabeling frozen meat to alter production and best before dates, although authorities say there was no food safety risk. The pair are due back in court in the coming weeks. The process for appointing a new chief executive will be discussed at today's full Gold Coast City Council meeting. Gemma Sapwell reports.
3: Council CEO Tim Baker resigned in July, citing family reasons. He had 2 years remaining on his $700,000 a year contract. Since then, the city's chief executive general manager for strategy, people and performance, Paul Callender, has been acting in the role. Today, councillors will discuss the proposed timing and process for appointing a new CEO. Also on today's agenda is clarifying the city's building height uplift test. After a July Court of Appeal ruling put around 100 Gold Coast developments worth up to $5.5 billion at risk, according to the Property Council.
1: Griffith University's incoming Vice-Chancellor, Jessica van der Lille, says international students are vital to the university's bottom line. It comes after One Nation unveiled a plan to cap student visas at about a third of the current intake as part of an effort to cut migration. The proposal would slash international student places from 590,000 to 350,000. But Professor van der Lille says cutting student numbers would also impact the wider economy.
4: I think more broadly, any uncertainty in international student numbers creates uncertainty about whether or not Australia welcomes international students, and there are potential consequences across the board.
1: A Queensland man is challenging the inclusion of autism in the latest national medical driving standards. Sarah Richards reports.
5: Medical conditions which are likely to impact a person's ability to drive must be reported to the state or territory authority with a medical certificate. Doctors determine a person's ability to drive based on national guidelines. Autistic Queensland man Casey Archibald says he's lodged a complaint with the Queensland Human Rights Commission over the inclusion of autism in the standards.
6: I want autism to be removed from assessing fitness to drive in accordance with the scientific evidence.
5: The Queensland Transport Department says it is a legal requirement that all drivers be medically fit to drive in the state.
1: The SeaWorld Foundation says it's seen a concerning increase in the number of sea turtles coming through its rehab program. Head vet Dr. Claire Madden says the foundation has cared for almost 100 turtles this year, with 10 turtles currently in rehab. She says the number of turtles needing care is on the rise, and there are two factors at play.
7: People are more likely to call in a sick sea turtle, which is exactly what we want and exactly what we encourage members of the public to do, but also environmental degradation. Our marine ecosystems are under threat, and our sea turtles are the first animals that are going to become impacted from that degradation.
1: And in the NRL, Xavier Willison has been named the Brisbane Broncos' best player for 2026, receiving his first Paul Morgan medal at the club's awards night. The 24-year-old became the first new Paul Morgan medal winner in 7 years, following Payne Haas's record of 6 awards and Patrick Carrigan's 2. Willison played in all 24 of the Broncos' matches this season. To the weather, mostly sunny today with a very low chance of rain. Coolangatta heading for a top of 23 degrees, Canungra 24, and the Gold Coast Seaway a max of 25. 5. 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
0: And an absolutely gorgeous morning to wake up to on the Goldie today as we chase that top of 26, currently 13 in Miami, 15 degrees in Highland Park, and also 15 at Hope Island. We'll head to the surf in just a few moments to check the waves with Tapper, see what's making waves in the world of finance with Linda Woods, and Charlie's wild world of sports will take us around the world and where we've exported our unique sporting prowess and our unusual take on the games we play. That's to come here on 91.7 ABC Gold Coast, 24 to 7.

0: 91.7 ABC Gold Coast. The Bodine's closer to free. It's 21 to 7. Absolutely gorgeous morning on the Gold Coast. A little bit fresh. Just a slight chill in the air. But, gee, I tell you what, that's a magnificent start to the day. And what better way to start the day than with a surf? Terry Tapatese on the line. Tapper, thank you for that beautiful photo from Miami this morning. Gee, just gorgeous, mate.
1: Yeah, it's a beautiful spot. I was just thinking, mate, my first surf by myself was at Miami when I was 11.
0: Is that right?
1: 50 years ago. And it's so funny when I surf here and people go, look at me and go, who are you? And it's like, mate, been here a while.
0: I was here before you even thought about it.
1: Yeah, exactly. Mate. It's a beautiful little morning out there. And look, we've got northerly winds for later today. So it's your beach breaks where it's at. And there's plenty of waves around. The swell's about half to just over a metre. And we've got westerly winds at the moment. They're going to go northwest, then northerly, then northeast. A marine warning is current, but mostly for Tuesday, for Wednesday and Thursday. Supposed to get really windy from the north over those next few days. So make the most of it this morning. It's looking good. 10:30 high tide, low tide around 4:45. Water temperature 21.3. Now, it's a little bit of a chill with that westerly, so you probably need a wetsuit, I reckon. The water's not too bad, but the wind's got a chill to it, so grab your wetsuit. Don't forget your sunscreen. The UV today is extreme. It's going to be a gorgeous little day. So, look, beach breaks right along the coast, from the Spit all the way south to Tugan. Find the bank, you'll get some fun. Stratty, D-Bar and the Tweed Coast for the most size, getting the most of the swell. Otherwise, there's probably a couple of little ones on the points. They're not going to like that westerly too much. There's whales out. I'm just watching whales sprouting out the sea there. It's all going on, mate. But once that northerly kicks in, you'll have to try the Tweed Coast back beaches and the corner at the Spit south the surface. But at the moment, there's little beaches everywhere. Wax up the stick, zip on the skin and get out there. It looks pretty awesome.
0: It does indeed. And you mentioned the whales, mate. It's, yesterday, I think it was Don called in to say that there was a whale caught in the nets off Currumbin. Fortunately, they did free that whale. I think it took about 3 hours. But that was the 10th whale that had been caught in nets this year.
1: Wow. Yeah, they come in so close now.
0: Yeah.
1: I've seen them in like almost on the bank at Rainbow Bay, and there's been footage at Byron Bay where they've actually been frolicking with people right on the almost on the shore.
0: Jeez, that is incredible.
1: They're enjoying their little holidays here on the GC.
0: As we all do.
1: Bay and back. Yeah.
0: For you and I, Tapper, it's just one long holiday, mate.
1: That's it, mate. Yeah, that's what everybody thinks until they see me work, or unless they don't know, I actually do a job sometimes.
0: You do? Really? Surfing?
1: Yeah,
0: that's a job?
1: Yeah. Oh, it's tough. Sometimes I've got to sit on a beach and talk all day.
0: That's tough, mate. Well, yeah. I better let you go back and do that. Mate, you have a great day. Good luck chasing those waves. Terry Tapatese with the Surf Report, and we'll check finance with Linda Woods in just a moment. It's 18 to 7 on 91.7 ABC Gold Coast. One Nation has dismissed warnings that its net negative migration plan could tip the country into a recession. ABC political reporter Nicole Asher has more from Canberra.
2: Party's Treasury spokesperson is Barnaby Joyce, and he appeared on the ABC's National Forum program last night, very much backing in and defending the One Nation policy announced yesterday to introduce a net negative migration pattern into Australia for what they would say would last for 3 years. Now, this is all would hinge on them getting elected and having the numbers to push through significant policy like this. But what their plan is to have that negative migration pattern for 3 years and then introduce a cap of 130 for the net overseas migration number. For context, at the moment, in the past year, that's sat at about 300,000, with an expectation or a forecast that it might fall to 225,000 from 27-28. Now, Barnaby Joyce has very much defended this policy, especially in the face of criticism that a move like that, reducing migration by that much, could tank the economy. He says that he's elected economists who are criticising this policy idea, and parliamentary budget office officials are not elected, and he says that his party's listening to the will of the people on this matter. Now, going further, we've heard from One Nation's newest, most recently elected federal parliamentarian, David Farley. He's in the seat of Farah, and he's saying that, this policy could even actually go further and start looking at broader family reunion visas and family visas in general, but I think definitely more to hear in this space, particularly from One Nation, but also from the major parties. Now, both of them came out yesterday roundly criticising this policy.
0: That is ABC political reporter Nicole Asher from Parliament House in Canberra there on One Nation's net negative migration plan. It is 16 to 7 on 91.7 ABC Gold Coast. 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
0: Let's head to the world of finance with Linda Woods from Ord Minnett. Good morning, Linda.
5: Good morning, Trevor. Well, look, this is not going to be a surprise. US markets are lower overnight. You know, you've got 90% consensus of a rate rise coming in the US. You've got the US president saying that AI is all okay. And you've got redesigned Siri. Now, that could be something interesting. We'll come back to that in a moment. But you've got the Dow down 0.3 of 1%. It's 152 points lower. NASDAQ and the S&P 500 both down 0.5%. So, you know, you've got that rate rise coming up potentially towards the end of the week. A little bit of caution. You know, we've had all of the chatter of AI recently. So, you know, there's a bit of a tempering there of your chip makers. They're down about 4% on average. Not too bad considering some of the concerns that they've had recently. And you've got oil. Oh, God. Oil is still going up, Trevor. It is up 1.7%. It's at 101 a barrel. Now, we've had that east-west pipeline cut off, so a little bit of friction there. But you have said that Ukraine and Russia, they're in chatter to maybe not attack each other's oil reserves facilities. They're probably trying to play fair.
0: Well, yeah, it's not just the oil, is it? It's shipping, isn't it?
5: It's everything.
0: Yeah.
5: So there's not a lot of good news, but there is. Okay, so if you're wanting to buy gold, it's cheaper. It's down $82. Don't you like the way I spun that one?
0: I do. Nice.
5: Okay, and I really caught my attention was the redesign of Siri. So Siri is going to be re-released with an AI component in the new iPhone, but wait for it. It's so popular, you have to put your name on a wait list.
0: What?
5: Yeah, I know. I don't know how it works because I'm, you know me, Trevor, I'm not that tech savvy. You know, I only recently bought a phone for the first time in about a decade. So you know, like, if I can squeeze every sort of second out of my phone, I will, of lifespan. So we need a tech guru to explain this to us. But yeah, iPhone has got this new Siri AI. It's personalized Siri.
0: Okay.
5: I thought Siri was sort of personalised to me anyway.
0: Well,
5: but
0: Siri already is
5: not.
0: AI, but perhaps a more sophisticated version
5: more,
0: of it, yes.
5: It is. It's more personalised Siri AI model. There
0: okay.
5: you go.
0: All right.
5: So we've got...
0: Maybe Siri will be telling you how fabulous you look today.
5: Oh, I want that program. But am I going to believe that one? No. I'll be going, yeah, give me the real version. Come on. We've got the Aussie dollar a little bit lower as well. It's at 71.4. But... some good news. Okay, so last week we talked about being paid out dividends. So it's ex-dividend season, right? So the companies say, we made the profit last month. This is how much you're going to get. Then they go, okay, we're going to take it off our books on this date, and then we're going to put into your bank account or back into your shares later on, maybe sort of 4-6 weeks later, sometimes 2 weeks later. So last week they paid out $288 million in dividends. This week... and this is not the biggest week, Trevor. $2.6 billion.
0: Jeez.
5: Yeah.
0: Okay.
5: Where's it going to go? That's the thing. It's like, do you put it
0: not
5: back into
0: my
5: shares?
0: Bank account.
5: Do you? Well, yeah. Well, Trevor, we're very happy to have it look after, you know, people's dividends payments if they need to. We'll give them more. They can come to me and I'll give them some advice. But, but yeah, so interesting. And there's a lot more to come. A couple of companies going ex-dividend today, Lovisa, which is that costume jewellery, and Qantas.
0: Okay. We'll keep Keep our eyes peeled. Thank you, Linda. Stay fabulous.
5: You too. Thanks,
0: as the new Siri will tell you, apparently.
5: I hope so. I won't believe it, though.
0: 12 to 7 on 91.7 ABC Gold Coast. 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

0: Macca and Ringo doing their first ever duet after all these years from McCartney's latest album, The Boys of Dungeon Lane, home to us. This is 91.7 ABC Gold Coast, Trevor Jackson this morning, 8 minutes to seven. Been talking about scams this morning, and Andrew from Burleigh says, I received a letter from the Australian Federal Police advising they'd detected a fraudulent bank account opened in my name. I assumed it was being used for money laundering, but they didn't give me any information. I spent over 2 hours in the bank getting it sorted out with their fraud team, and they advised me the accounts had been opened using my passport details. I travel overseas quite a bit for work, and as most know, hotels usually take your passport out the back and make a copy of it when you stay there. Not sure how the compromise took place, but I was impressed how the AFP and the bank managed the situation. I had to put a freeze on my credit card, get a new passport, which was free due to the compromise, and a new license. If the AFP hadn't contacted me, I wouldn't have had a clue about this. A little annoyed that a Big Four bank would allow a new account to be opened without proper verification, like real-time face verification or other validation methods. But scary this can happen in the first place. But I'm impressed with the proactiveness of the AFP and the guidance provided. Yeah, indeed. We're always grateful when a near miss happens like that, Andrew. But yeah, quite complicated and impressive, yes. And it is impressive, even if the AFP aren't involved, and how the banks can pick up on dubious activity on credit, particularly credit card spending as well. If you've got a fraud or scam story you'd like to share with us this morning, 0487 993 222 or 1300 903 917, we'd love to hear it. Up next, it's Charlie's Wild World of Sports, and this week he's got a bag and he's travelling to far-flung places of the world to show off our very own wild world of sports.
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0: Well, last week it was pretty hard to avoid the headlines. The NFL came to Australia, the 49ers and the Rams in Melbourne. It was an exhibition match, and it always seems to be a bit of a half-marketing gimmick, but also it is a bit of a cultural exchange. So this week, Charlie's reminiscing on some rather fascinating stories of Aussies taking their sports to the world.
6: It might be September, but footy at the MCG last Friday looked a little bit different.
7: Marcus Robinson burning his former team.
6: The first NFL game to ever be played in Australia came and went on Friday, and yes, like any American sport, sure was a spectacle. The big match and concept itself got me reminiscing to when Australian sports have gone on tour. Believe it or not, the history of Australian exhibition matches goes back nearly 100 years. Back in the 1930s, rugby league pioneer and legendary administrator Harry Sunderland wanted to bring rugby league to America. He wrote to Chicago Bears owner and head coach George Halas with an idea. With the Kangaroos set to travel to Europe that summer, he pitched a stopover in Chicago, and a bit of a bizarre hybrid game. Under the plan, the teams would play the first half under rugby league rules, and the second under American football rules, all to be played under the banner of the 1933 World's Fair. But due to logistical issues and the difficulty of coaching two different games in one match, the idea was abandoned. Around 30 years later, the AFL decided it would go overseas. There'd previously been exhibition matches, including during the First World War, but this was the first official one signed off by the VFL. And it did so on the sunny shores of Honolulu, Hawaii and San Francisco, California. In October of 1963, Melbourne and Geelong sent their playing squads across the Pacific. Geelong came straight off their sixth flag for the international trip. So while Melbourne arrived early and began training, the Geelong players were likely still celebrating. Overlooking Pearl Harbour, Melbourne won the first match comfortably. But upon arriving to San Francisco, the tension started building. Both sides knew something was amiss. In fact, it was the ground itself, which, due to a mishap in communication, ended up being a third bigger than the MCG and the biggest oval that any of the players had ever had to play on. In the week prior, tensions had been building over who could really claim themselves as bringing the sport to the US. So, what was supposed to be a friendly showcasing of the sport ended in a tense game in which even some of the officials began remonstrating with each other. But Melbourne got the chocolates once more, winning by less than a goal. Exhibition matches of the AFL continued to be played throughout the 20th century, but the one I need to tell you about is the Battle of Britain. No, not that battle. But rather an exhibition match, a clash between North Melbourne and Carlton in London in 1987. The exhibition quickly became something of a brawl. A newspaper report from the time called it bloodthirsty and a celebration of violence. During the match, the now former Kangaroos coach, Alistair Clarkson, broke Ian Aitken's jaw, earning him a four-week ban. Here's some of the descriptions from the uninitiated English sports reporters. The players whacked more punches in 15 minutes than Frank Bruno and Joe Bugner are likely to manage in 12 rounds, said the Independent Steve Pinder. There were more vendettas afoot than the whole of Dynasty and Dallas put together, wrote Andrew Longmore in The Times. North Melbourne ended up winning the match by 13 points, but the real legacy of the match is the hit AFL took to its reputation. These days, exhibition matches are part of an increasingly monetised game. And as the NRL's Vegas deal looks set to continue, and the AFL considering home and away games in places like India, I'd expect to see a whole lot more in the future.
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5: ABC Gold Coast. Traffic.
0: Set to the roads. Brad, what's happening?
2: Well, Trevor, heavy spots on the M1. There was an early crash in the M1 southbound between the City Road on and off France and Eagleby. That's been cleared, but traffic is solid back to Lagunahome. Also, breakdown cleared M1 southbound before Staple and Jacobs Ball Road at Yatala. We do have a breakdown now northbound before the Albert River Bridge at Yatala. Traffic is back to Murrumbina Drive, so heavy through there. And got a breakdown M1 southbound left shoulder before Foxville Road up at Coomera. The M1 southbound under speed between Helensvale and Gavin. I'm Brad from A10, back after 7, 91.7 ABC Gold Coast.
0: Thanks, Brad. After the news, new statistics reveal that 95% of people on JobSeeker are struggling with the most basic costs of living. We'll look at that next.

0: In this bulletin, State Parliament to debate the government's latest proposed youth crime crackdown. Customers left in limbo after a Sunshine Coast caravan manufacturer abruptly closes, and a blue carpet rolled out in Hollywood as TV stars head to the annual Emmy Awards. ABC News. Good morning, I'm Maria Hatzakis. Legislation to implement controversial remote youth justice camps is expected to pass Queensland Parliament this week. Here's state political reporter Alex Brewster.
1: Circuit breaker sentencing will provide an alternative option to detention for courts, diverting juvenile offenders to a remote location with a service provider for up to 6 months. The program will offer structured activities and education in an attempt to rehabilitate children, initially catering for up to 60 youths. It's drawn comparisons between Campbell Newman-era boot camps, which showed limited evidence in addressing reoffending. Youth Justice Minister Laura Gerber says the program is designed to provide consequences and a genuine opportunity for offenders to change.
0: Customers, staff and suppliers have been left in limbo after a Sunshine Coast caravan manufacturer abruptly shut up shop. Details from Jessica Ross.
2: Ron and Winsome Veneau raced nearly 2,000 kilometres from Victoria to the Caloundra base of Australian Off-Road, only to arrive yesterday morning to find the gates locked and the premises empty. The couple's caravan was undergoing repairs at the factory, and Ms Veneau says they'd planned to take it on a big road trip in coming months.
3: It's surreal and it's frustrating, and I just want to climb over and...
2: It's not yet known how many customers have been caught up in the sudden closure. The company's phone line's been disconnected and its website is down. The ABC has contacted the directors for comment.
0: Federal Police Commissioner Chrissy Barrett has taken aim at what she describes as Australia's voracious consumption of illicit drugs. She says it's fueling a wave of violence linked to organised crime, as Tom Lowry reports.
4: The AFP Commissioner says it's time for a renewed conversation about Australia's drug habit. In an opinion piece circulated to media outlets, Chrissy Barrett points to a string of shootings in Sydney linked to organised crime, some of them cases of mistaken identity. She says organised crime groups make an obscene amount of money from the absurd costs Australians are willing to pay for illicit drugs. Commissioner Barrett says she's not criticising specific people or policies, but argues the first line of defence is educating the community about the harms of illicit drugs.
0: The leaders of Scotland, Wales and Northern Ireland have signed an agreement pledging to break up the United Kingdom. Europe correspondent Ms Zoe Ford has the story.
5: The leaders of Scotland, Wales and Northern Ireland came together in Cardiff to sign a cooperation agreement which also said their countries should be able to determine their own futures. The First Ministers said a growing number of people believe the Westminster system no longer works for them, and they argued that power should be brought closer to communities. Downing Street says Prime Minister Andy Burnham is focused on the cost of living crisis over constitutional debates, but he'll be forced to confront this issue next month when he's due to meet the First Ministers at an economic summit.
0: The US President Donald Trump says his oversight alone is enough to keep artificial intelligence in check. Case and Ho reports from Washington.
6: As leaders from some of the world's top artificial intelligence firms call to slow down the technology's development, Donald Trump has refuted the need for stronger regulation, saying on social media the only guardrail required is a strong and smart, high IQ president. He says the only reason for the outburst of concern is because the United States is leading every other country in AI development. The Chinese Foreign Ministry also pushed back on what it described as harmful threat narratives and said all parties should work together to advance AI. Case and Ho, ABC News, Washington.
0: A man's been seriously hurt in a crash in central Queensland. Police say a vehicle hit a tree in the rural area of Prospect near Billawila just after midnight. Its 27-year-old driver has been flown to hospital in a life-threatening condition. Police are investigating. The Australian Defence Force has reached a 25-year staffing high as the federal government spruiks its investments in recruitment and retention. Isabella Tolhurst has details.
7: The Australian Defence Force has grown to 64,000 people across full-time permanent roles, gap year personnel and reservists. Recruitment is up, with more than 8,000 people joining the Air Force, Navy or Army in the past 12 months. The federal government says the force has grown 10% across a three-year average and retention rates have also improved. Defence Minister Richard Marles says the government has been prioritising investment in recruitment, with more than $1 billion spent since 2022 on measures like the continuation bonus and defence study scheme.
0: A wind farm to be built in central Queensland has been given the final tick of approval, with the company behind it aiming to start construction next year. This report from Jacob Gamble.
8: Central Queensland Power was granted federal government EPBC approval on Friday for its Moa Creek wind farm project. Up to 60 wind turbines and associated infrastructure will be built on land near Stanwell, west of Rockhampton. The project will have a generating capacity of up to 360 megawatts. The company plans to begin construction in the first quarter of 2027, expected to take 2 years with a workforce of 350 people. Earlier this year, the state government walked away from partnering with the company on delivering the project.
0: Emmy Awards are set to be handed out in Hollywood later this morning, with a couple of Australians in the running for trophies. Linda Gruen reports.
9: Sarah Snook is nominated in the Best Lead Actress in a Limited Series or Movie category for the mystery thriller All Her Fault. She's also nominated for producing the show. Nicole Kidman has received a nod as one of the executive producers of the comedy series Margot's Got Money Troubles, which is based on Ruthie Thorpe's novel by the same name. The most nominated show this year is the medical drama The Pitt, with 25 nominations. The show stars Adelaide actor Shabana Aziz as Dr. Victoria Javadi, but she's not one of the nominees. The second most nominated show is the comedy series Hacks, with 24 nods.
0: Now with sport, here's Jared Coote.
10: Fremantle vice-captain Caleb Sarong says the Dockers' poor performance in their AFL qualifying final loss to Hawthorn proved a valuable learning experience, admitting the external pressure surrounding the occasion got to the players. Fremantle bounce back from the defeat with victory over Geelong. The Dockers now go in as favourites with a grand final spot on the line in Friday night's preliminary final against Sydney at the SCG. Sarong says it's crucial the minor premiers stick to what has worked for them all season.
11: I think you've seen the last 2 weeks the difference in that, and we've potentially got caught up in the context and the environment and the external pressure the first week, and then our ability on the weekend when to come out the way we did, but then also when, more importantly, when we're challenged.
10: Organisers of the Spanish Grand Prix are expected to make changes to the new Madrid circuit after criticism of its inaugural race at the weekend. Drivers praised the track's challenge over a single lap, but pointed out the lack of overtaking opportunities, with world champion Lando Norris saying one section was useless and it was not a great racetrack.
0: In finance, Wall Street stocks have closed lower as artificial intelligence stocks slid worldwide. The Dow Jones Industrial Average fell a third of 1%. The broad S&P 500 dropped 0.5%. The tech-heavy Nasdaq lost 0.6%. The Australian share market is set to open lower later this morning. Oil is up. The global benchmark Brent crude is trading at $106.20 US a barrel. Gold is down at $4,310 an ounce. And the Australian dollar is lower. It's buying 71.4 US cents. Recapping the top stories in this bulletin, Queensland Parliament returns today with debate on the state government's latest proposed youth crime crackdown on this week's agenda. Customers, staff and suppliers have been left in limbo after a Sunshine Coast caravan manufacturer abruptly shut up shop. And Federal Police Commissioner Chrissy Barrett has taken aim at what she describes as Australia's voracious consumption of illicit drugs. The weather for Queensland's isolated showers in the western Gulf Country and eastern districts north of Rockhampton, partly cloudy in the southern interior, sunny elsewhere. Cairns and Bundaberg 27, Townsville 28, Mackay 26, Rockhampton 29, Mount Isa 34. In the southeast, sunny, Brisbane and Toowoomba 26, Gold Coast 25.
12: Breakfast with Trevor Jackson on 91.7 ABC Gold Coast. Good morning. Gee, it's a great looking day, is it not? Yeah, a little fresh for sure, but blue skies and sunshine are the order of the day. Currently 17 in Burleigh, 16 at Runaway Bay, and also 16 degrees in Ormo. Have you had a chance to check out the Swell Sculpture Festival yet? Still runs for the remainder of this week and into the weekend. And just always such a delight and so much to explore. There is one sculpture that's there this year that tells us quite a bit about our city's history and also what it can tell us about the future. And it does it in a very humble way. I'm going to look at that a little later in the show. But next up, we're going to take a look at the job seeker payment, which for a long time has been criticised for not being anywhere near enough to keep up with our cost of living. Now, a new report reveals that the vast majority of people on that payment are struggling to make ends meet or cover the most basic necessities. We'll look at that next.

0: Primal Scream on 91.7 ABC Gold Coast, Trevor Jackson this morning. The Job Seeker Payment is designed to give people looking for work or those temporarily unable to work a leg up. In a sense, it's supposed to supplement and support someone's life when they're not earning a salary. That's why it's so shocking to hear that according to a recent survey, 9 out of 10 people on the payment are struggling to make ends meet. The survey of more than 1,500 people receiving working age income support payments in June and July of this year found that 95% of JobSeeker recipients are struggling to cover grocery costs. The survey, conducted by the Australian Council of Social Services, paints a bleak picture for Australians already in a tough situation. Charmaine Crowe is the Council's Program Director of Social Security, and she joins us now. Good morning, Charmaine.
1: Good morning, Trevor.
0: Charmaine, what has your organisation uncovered about people on JobSeeker?
1: Oh, well, I mean, the clear message from this survey is that it's incredibly tough to receive an unemployment payment in this country. I mean, JobSeeker payment sits at just over $400 a week, and it's very clear that that amount of money is nowhere near enough to cover the costs of essential goods and services that we all need.
0: Yeah, as you say, JobSeeker is currently at $404 a week, and that's below the poverty line and the national minimum wage. What do you think that says about our welfare system?
1: Well, it says it's leaving people behind. It's as simple as that. I mean, 9 out of 10 of the survey respondents said to us that living on income support payments had a negative effect on their mental health. And the same proportion of people said that it also leaves them incredibly socially isolated. I mean, we're talking about people literally not having enough money to invite someone over to their home because they have nothing to give them. And they also told us that they actually feel a sense of shame because they're living in poverty. And so, you know, when we talk about the JobSeeker payment being there to support people to get into paid work, actually it's doing the opposite. People are in such deep financial stress that they're, you know, they're ground down, and it's not supporting people to get into paid work. If anything, the low amount of money and living in poverty is one of the biggest barriers, I think, that people have to getting a job.
0: So we're talking about the most basic necessities of life here. So they're skipping like groceries, that sort of thing as well?
1: Yeah, so people told us that they go without meals. Some people said they go for a day or two without a meal because they can't afford it. Or they're eating smaller portions, or they're going without fresh fruit and vegetables and meat because they're too expensive. Other people said that, or three quarters of people said that they have trouble affording their medication because of the cost and they just don't have enough money. And the shocking thing actually that we heard from people, where they're in private rental, around 60% are spending more than half of their income on rent alone. And so you can quickly see how people have very little at the end of each week if that's the case, and it's just impossible to cover the cost of everything else.
0: Yeah. Charmaine, you were talking about the shame, the idea that you can't invite anyone over, there's nothing in the house, whatever, probably lucky to even have a house. But there's a real psychological element to this as well. 9 in 10 respondents reporting a feeling of social isolation. So it's much more than just not even being able to afford to live. There's concerns here over our whole social support for these people. If they can't afford food, how can they afford the support that they need for their own mental health outside of that?
1: Yeah, that's right. I mean, people told us that they can't afford the fuel to go and see their children or grandchildren. They can't afford things like getting birthday presents for members of their family. And they just end up staying at home all day. It leads to shocking levels of depression and anxiety for people because, you know, not only are they so socially isolated, but the deep financial stress that they're experiencing, worrying about the next bill that might be coming in, is extremely distressing. And really our message to the Prime Minister and every member of his government is how can they let this kind of destitution happen on their watch, members of their family. and they just end up staying at home all day. It leads to shocking levels of depression and anxiety for people because, not only are they so socially isolated, but the deep financial stress that they're experiencing, worrying about the next bill that might be coming in, is extremely distressing. And really our message to the Prime Minister and every member of his government is how can they let this kind of destitution happen on their watch? This won't change unless government changes the policy. And that's why we're urging the federal government to do so.

0: have people in this severe situation anymore.
1: Well, what do you think would be a reasonable pay level, a payment for JobSeeker? What are you actually calling on the government to do, Charmaine?
0: We're urging the federal government to lift these payments, so JobSeeker, youth allowance, parenting payment, up to at least $600 a week. That would take it to, just above the poverty line. And it would, help ensure people can eat three meals a day whilst also keeping a roof over their head and covering the cost of, transport, healthcare, whatever it is they need. We really do see that as being the bare minimum that the government should do. We saw during the COVID pandemic when unemployment payments were doubled, it changed people's lives overnight. And so we know it can be done and we're urging the federal government to do it.
1: Charmaine Crowe, Program Director of Social Security at ACOS there. 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We'll get a traffic update from Brad very soon.
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1: 21 past 7, Trevor Jackson this morning, and curious to know that if you are on JobSeeker, how are you managing to survive? What issues are you facing? How are you managing to get through on a daily basis? I'd love to hear from you this morning. 0487 993 222 or 1300 903 917. We'll check traffic conditions with Brad in just a moment. But first, James Ray. 22 past 7 now.

0: 91.7 ABC Gold Coast, James Rain and Motors Too Fast. And Alison said, after playing Primal Scream earlier this hour, just so great to hear Primal Scream's moving on up on the radio. Never thought she'd hear that on ABC Gold Coast. Well, welcome to the Brekkie Show, Alison, and glad you enjoyed it. Now, Michelle says, really feeling for people on JobSeeker because it isn't usually people who have the capacity to work full-time. They may be ill or have a disability that doesn't qualify for a disability payment. They might be carers of children or family, or their job has limited hours or low pay. It is complex, isn't it, Michelle? But whichever way you look at it, $404 is really not enough when it's way below the minimum wage and certainly below the poverty line. Your thoughts most welcome as always if you'd like to join the conversation on the topic about the job seeker payment, 0487 993 222 or 1300 903 917. That's the numbers.
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0: Let's head to the roads. Brad, how are we looking?
2: Well, I just had a meeting with a professor and we both agree it's Chunky Tuesday today. There's a lot of chunk going on the M1 northbound, Ormeau to Yatala, Tanimura to Sykes Creek. We've had some early crashes and breakdowns southbound. That's been easing, but that has been heavy, that southbound run between Logan Home and Yatala, after the early crash around City Road at Eagleby and also a breakdown around Yatala. Peak conditions between Pimpamar, Helensvale and Gavin. Got a breakdown M1 northbound, left shoulder before the Albert River Bridge as well at Yatala. And also a breakdown M1 southbound, left shoulder before Fox Road up at Cooma. If you're travelling around Currumbin Waters, got a tree down Currumbin Creek Road westbound between Galleon Way and Pigabeen Road. So extra care through there. Crews to get that cleared up. Moving well on Bermuda Street through Varsity Lakes and Clear Island Waters. Gold Coast Highway, a little bit under speed between Miami and Broadbeach. A good run on Smith Street. Brisbane Road is under speed around Arundel Drive through Arundel. I'm back from ATN. I'll be back after 7:30 on 91.7 ABC Gold Coast.
0: Indeed he will. Thanks, Brad. Good on you, Chunky. 7:28, we've got the latest ABC local news with Heloise Vias in just a few minutes' time. The Titans women have had an incredible season this year, finishing the home and away season second on the ladder. 10 wins on the trot and just one loss that's earned them a preliminary finals berth in a couple of weeks' time. But there are concerns over just exactly where that game's going to be played. You might have heard Quentin Hull raising that issue on this program yesterday. And it's an issue that Bern Young has raised with Titans CEO Steve Mitchell. Bern wanted to know, has the Titans been approached by the NRL about the team playing their preliminary final away from Robina in 2 weeks' time? This is what Steve Mitchell had to say.
3: No, I love our great game, and I like how our fan base gets on that really quickly, because that would be a travesty. At the moment, all eyes are on Cbus, and that's where it has to be. We are the Gold Coast Titans, not the Brisbane Titans, and we want to be here at home, and we'll be here at home in front of our fans and our members and all of our stakeholders.
4: Do you have the ability, Steve Mitchell, as CEO, to insist that it's played at Robina?
3: Absolutely.
4: Okay,
3: absolutely.
4: You do.
3: This is home, right? This is, you know, we're the Gold Coast Titans. We play here. These kids come from here. They come through our pathways. We're here to make our communities proud. This is home, and Cbus is where we play. And those girls, those ladies and that squad have earned the right to play a home final, qualifying final, and that's Cbus, our home.
0: But he still couldn't guarantee whether it still would be held at Robina.
4: Can you guarantee that this preliminary women's final will be at Robina Stadium?
3: Look, I can't guarantee that, but I could almost say I'm adamant that it will. And if it doesn't, we'll start a march from here to NRL headquarters at Moore Park in Sydney.
0: There'll be plenty of people wanting to join that. 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
5: Good morning, I'm Heloise Vias with your local news on ABC Gold Coast. Police say they've not seen an increase in antisocial behaviour at Nobby Beach in recent months, despite concerns from a local MP. Charmaine Allison reports.
6: Member for Mermaid Beach, Ray Stevens, said residents shared concerns at a recent Neighbourhood Watch meeting about a spike in late-night bad behaviour since the opening of Light Rail Stage 3 last month. He called for police to boost patrols at Nobby's due to increased customer traffic at venues along the stretch. stretch, but Queensland Police says it hasn't recorded an increase in alcohol-related incidents or antisocial behaviour at Nobby Beach in recent months. A spokesperson says local officers already conduct proactive patrols across the precinct on a daily basis to detect, deter and disrupt offending.
5: A Queensland pork industry heavyweight has been charged over alleged large-scale financial crimes that authorities claim resulted in tens of millions of dollars being funneled out of businesses for personal use. Darren and Cameron Wilson are facing multiple fraud charges, including receiving tainted property, destroying records and making false declarations. They're also accused of fraudulently relabeling frozen meat products to alter best before dates. Authorities say the charges did not pose a risk to food safety. The process for appointing a new chief executive will be discussed at today's full Gold Coast City Council meeting. Gemma Sapwell reports.
7: Council CEO Tim Baker resigned in July, citing family reasons. He had 2 years remaining on his $700,000 a year contract. Since then, the city's chief executive general manager for strategy, people and performance, Paul Callender, has been acting in the role. Today, councillors will discuss the proposed timing and process for appointing a new CEO. Also on today's agenda is clarifying the city's building height uplift test. After a July Court of Appeal ruling put around 100 Gold Coast developments worth up to $5.5 billion at risk, according to the Property Council.
5: Griffith University's incoming Vice-Chancellor Jessica van der Lilly says international students are vital to the university's bottom line. It comes after One Nation unveiled a plan to cap student visas at about a third of the current intake as part of an effort to cut migration. The proposal would slash international student places from 590,000 to 350,000. But Professor van der Lilly says cutting student numbers would also impact the wider economy.
8: I think more broadly, any uncertainty in international student numbers creates uncertainty about whether or not Australia welcomes international students, and there are potential consequences across the board.
5: A Queensland man is challenging the inclusion of autism in the latest national medical driving standards. Sarah Richards reports.
9: Medical conditions which are likely to impact a person's ability to drive must be reported to the state or territory authority with a medical certificate. Doctors determine a person's ability to drive based on national guidelines. Autistic Queensland man Casey Archibald says he's lodged a complaint with the Queensland Human Rights Commission over the inclusion of autism in the standards.
10: I want autism to be removed from assessing fitness to drive in accordance with the scientific evidence.
9: The Queensland Transport Department says it is a legal requirement that all drivers be medically fit to drive in the state.
5: The SeaWorld Foundation says it's seen a concerning increase in the number of sea turtles coming through its rehab program. Head vet Dr. Claire Madden says the foundation has cared for almost 100 turtles this year, with 10 turtles currently in rehab. She says the number of turtles needing care is on the rise, and there are two factors at play.
11: People are more likely to call in a sick sea turtle, which is exactly what we want and exactly what we encourage members of public to do, but also environmental degradation. Our marine ecosystems are under threat, and our sea turtles are the first animals that are going to become impacted from that degradation.
5: An expert on bird flu says everyone in the community has a role to play after H5 bird flu was detected at a new location in New South Wales. The Department of Primary Industries announced the disease was found in a crested tern at Woi Woi over the weekend. It brings the number of total confirmed bird flu events in Australia to more than 520, including two in Queensland. Retired poultry industry representative Dr. Joe Sillins says the onus should not just fall on farmers.
12: If you are feeding wild birds, I would be reducing their food over the next 2 weeks so that they get used to feeding in the wild again. Keeping your dogs on leash is a really good idea. And cats that are outside, you may not even know that they have contacted a carcass.
5: ABC Local News.
0: Thanks, Heloise.
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0: Good morning. Yes, and what a great-looking morning it is on the Gold Coast too. Jenny in Broadbeach says, Trev, you sound like perhaps you have a cold coming on. Actually, not quite. It's a little bit of hay fever. Something's just triggered me off, Jen. You're listening very closely. Yes. No, I'm okay. I'm fine. Just get through the next part of the show and I'm sure I'll be absolutely fine. But thanks for your concern, Jan, and well spotted indeed. But it is spring. It is the season. Tis it not? Robert Urbaniak from the Bureau of Meteorology joins us now on this glorious Gold Coast today. Good morning, Robert.
13: Morning. How are you?
0: Yeah, well, apart from the hay fever, I'm fine. So tell me, what's in store for us? I see what's in store today. I don't think there's any change from but basically blue skies and sunshine, right?
13: Yeah, pretty much. Just 25 and sunny today and no chance of rain. And not much change for the rest of the week. So tomorrow you'll have the chance of a shower in the early morning especially, but just a really light shower, then tops of about 23. Thursday, tops of about 22, the slightly heavier chance of showers. And then from Friday to the weekend, it will just warm up again and basically the chance of showers will go away. So, yeah, not a bad little spring week with basically the chance of showers mostly being on Thursday.
0: All right. Well, that makes your job nice and easy, Robert. Thanks. You enjoy it. And we'll catch up again soon. Robert Urbaniak from the Bureau of Meteorology, 23 to 8. Let's take you to the beach. Lifeguard Supervisor Scott Fransman joins us now. Scott, good morning.
14: Good morning, Trevor. How are you, mate?
0: Yeah, I'm good. I'm good. How are you?
14: Yeah, really nice. It's looking like a magnificent day down here at Burleigh at the moment. It's just really, really good quality beach conditions at the moment, but probably good to get in nice and early, I'd say, because it looks like that northerly is going to come up as the day goes on, but really not too much offer of the swell front, Trevor. It's pretty small. It's only about a quarter to half a metre at the most. Coming up to a high tide around 10:45, so I guess the points in that will fill in as the tide comes in to land, but the water's really nice. It's about 21.3 degrees in, so pretty good inside the water, nice clear conditions, and looks like the pick of the beaches, I'd say, today, Trevor, will be the central and northern beaches, but I'd probably try and get in early if you can, because around that lunchtime, mid-morning, it looks like that wind will swing around and come in from the north-northeast and get a little bit stronger as the day goes on.
0: All right, thanks for the tip on that, Scott. We'll get in early if we can for a swim. Absolute glorious day for it. Thanks, Scott.
14: Thanks, Trevor.
0: Scott Fransman, lifeguard supervisor there on 91.7 ABC Gold Coast. An update from Brad on the traffic situation next. It's Delamitri.

0: 91.7 ABC Gold Coast and Roll to Me, Delamitri, who are touring Australia again early next year. And in fact, we'll line up a chat with one of the guys from the band ahead of that tour. Wonderful Scottish band, and nice to always have them on the radio. Indeed. 19 to 8. Now, there's. Have you checked out Swell? Have you had a chance to get down to Swell yet? I mean, today would be perfect for it. Beautiful day to get down there, right? Couldn't think of anywhere better than to be, say, down at Currumbin Beach at this on a day like this. There isn't a sculpture that's part of the collection there, all 97 of them, count them, that is a reflection on our city's history and what it can tell us about our future. It's a humble little sculpture. We'll get to that very soon. And then we've got a traffic update from Brad in just a tick as well. Hopefully we'll check in with Brad in just a moment. I think he's pretty busy on the line right now, but we'll come back to Brad and get that story for you about that really interesting sculpture at Swell this year.
1: Immigration has shaped modern Australia, but as the country grows, debates around migration and multiculturalism are intensifying. 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It's a big discussion about the kind of country we want to be.
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0: One of the artworks exhibited as part of Swell this year taps into a little-known story about the Gold Coast, one that sustained our city for thousands of years. Interspecies Infrastructure, Co-Design Futures is a striking new sculpture that combines architecture, industrial design, science and community to tell a much larger story about people, place and the future of the Gold Coast as a city surrounded by water. Dr. Despina Linaraki is a lecturer in architecture, design and technology at Griffith University and heads up the project that created this sculpture. Despina, good morning.
4: Good morning, Trevor.
0: The humble oyster is at the heart of this sculpture. What role has this simple bivalve mollusk played in the history of our city?
4: Yeah, it is a really, really very important role. And that's what we are trying to explore and give away with this idea of the oyster texture and the sculpture that we have. Because our sculpture is really explores the idea of coexisting with nature, something that was happening for thousands of years before colonization on the Gold Coast. And it is inspired by the oyster reefs that we have all around Gold Coast and in Queensland, the traditional oyster middens and the traditional French moule de bouchon method, where thousands of mussels are growing around vertical timber posts in intertidal zones. So we wanted to translate this idea into a series of vertical columns where we used a translucent biodegradable 3D printing material and clay to reinterpret the exact geometry and texture of oyster cells. So although it is a sculpture installation on the beach, it comes from a much broader research interest in the oyster reefs and a more than human design, where we question how architecture can create opportunities not only for people but also for other species such as oysters or corals, and how can we bring back or remind people all this history of the oyster reefs and how we're once protecting our coastline.
0: Well, I'm not sure that we can bring those oyster reefs back, but historically, to what extent did those reefs inhabit our waterways?
4: Oh, our waterways were full with mangroves and oyster reefs, yes. So we use them for food, but also as a limestone, as a building material. So we overexploit them. And now they don't exist anymore. Not only on the Gold Coast, this has happened around the world. There are many case studies. For example, in New York, it's the same case.

0: But now, because of climate change and adaptation to sea level rise and flooding, there is a lot of research around the coastal areas and the adaptation where people are trying to bring back at least a state of the oyster reefs.
1: Yeah. Yeah, we exploit them and then we charge a fortune for the privilege of eating them. Why exactly. were they so important to our local ecology, Despina?
0: The oyster reefs are very important because they act as natural wave breakers. So they dissipate almost 70% of the waves. So they protect our coastlines, but they are also very important for the local biodiversity, for food as well. But of course, they can also be used as a material for different structures.
1: Right.
0: A sustainable oyster reef restoration is very important. So we need to give back to the nature what we already got away.
1: Yes, you talked about how you've created the sculpture, but I'm curious to know, how does the sculpture convey that story of not only our history, but how do you see its relevance to us today? What are you hoping that people take away from seeing this sculpture, in other words?
0: So, yeah, as I said, it is very important now because of the climate change adaptation in architecture, we shift a lot into a more than human design. We understood that humans are not anymore the center of the construction, but environment needs to be the center of the construction, yeah? So we create opportunities and habitats for coexistence with nature, not only with oysters, but also with corals, with birds, with dugongs, with any living organisms that exist around the construction. So we try to think more in a system thinking approach where human is not the center of the structure, but the environment itself.
1: Despina, the sculpture also incorporates an immersive soundscape featuring whale sounds. What significance does that have within this piece?
0: Yeah, so this is amazing. A great researcher here at Griffith, Olaf, is doing research around whales, and they have recordings from the Wonder Reef on the Gold Coast. So they were happy to give us these recordings, and we have included them in the structure. So it immerses the audience into this experience of being underwater. These are structures of whales, but also barnacles that they grow a lot in the Wonder Reef.
1: Yeah, right. All part of an interconnected ecosystem.
0: Yes.
1: Do you have any plans for this piece after the completion of Swell? What will happen to it once the festival finishes?
0: So we explore a lot on how the structure grows or coexists with living organisms underwater. Our goal is to put it in the water and test different growth and what species will habitat this structure, at least for a year, and maybe take it out next year for the next swell.
1: So you're basically going to immerse it in the water. You're representing what you would normally see underwater anyway, with oysters, for instance, attached to this. And you're going to put it back into the water,
0: yes.
1: See what attaches itself to it, see what becomes of it, see how it evolves, if you like, and then perhaps submit it again for swell next year. That'd be really fascinating.
0: Yeah, yeah. That was our goal for many years now, but, you know, we need to be exact on time because different living organisms, they have a spawning season, and we need to be exact on time on when are we going to put the structure in the water. The material is also play a very important role. So this material is suitable for underwater structures. And we see how this will go. Permit is another very important thing.
1: Indeed. Well, Despina, thank you so much for shedding some light on this fascinating piece of art, which, of course, is part of Swell and will be available to see at least until the end of this coming weekend,
0: yeah.
1: And then possibly again next year when Swell happens, yes. In 2027, yeah, in a whole definitely. New different light.
0: We are going to be there on Wednesday, but also Friday, Saturday and Sunday. And we will be very happy to chat with the people and get their interpretation of the oyster reefs.
1: Oh, that's one of the beautiful things about Swell, isn't it? It's not just that that people can come up close and personal with the artworks, but often the artists responsible for creating the work as well, which is just one of the reasons why it's such a special event. Thanks, Despina. Lovely to chat to you this
0: Thank
1: morning.
0: Thank you so much. Have a good day.
1: You too.
0: Bye.
1: Dr.
0: Bye.
1: Despina Linaki, lecturer in architecture, design and technology.

at Griffith University. It is 10 minutes to wait. Having a bit of trouble tracking Brad down. We'll get to him as soon as we can. And check in what's happening on The Morning Show with Tom Forbes soon too. 10 to 7. This is 91.7 ABC Gold Coast.

0: Shepherd and Geronimo on 91.7 ABC Gold Coast, 6 minutes away from the latest ABC News and AM. And following that, the one and only Mr. Tom Forbes in the morning's chair. Hello, Tom.
1: Good morning, Trev. Look, we've been talking about migration a lot on the ABC in the last 24 hours. We had a national forum on last night and there was plenty being thrown around. One Nation has proposed sending migration to net negative rates for 3 years by heavily restricting student visas and blocking visas for family members of skilled workers. We're going to talk this morning about what impact that will have on our universities. I know Byrne touched on this yesterday afternoon with Griffith, and also English language schools as well. So many international students come to the Gold Coast to learn English, and they also get jobs in hospitality and tourism. So what impact could that proposal have?
0: They take a lot of jobs that locals don't want to do, and I don't think people realise how much that they fill that space in a very vital function, particularly in a city like the Gold Coast, which is built on tourism and hospitality.
1: It is so true, Trev, and I think that if we were to take hundreds of thousands of those people out of Australia, I think the Gold Coast might be probably one of the most impacted regional cities as well, because we rely so much on them. Also, a bit of fangirling today because Grand Designs presenter Anthony Burke, I love that TV show on the ABC.
0: Yeah,
1: he's
0: great.
1: A guest of guest reporter for Foreign Correspondent tonight. He's headed off to Venice, exploring the race to save the ancient city from rising sea levels. So we're going to talk to Anthony Burke. Also, Under the Bonnet, join the revolution, bring back buttons in your cars, Trevor, because on Under the Bonnet today, we're all getting a bit of touch screen fatigue.
0: All right.
1: It's a thing, apparently.
0: Already? Jeez.
1: Do you need me to keep talking?
0: No, you're good, mate.
1: I've got one more, one more.
0: Yeah.
1: If we ever go to the gym, I know you're a big gym junkie, Trev, and you're waiting for someone to finish on a piece of equipment, and then they're sweating it up.
0: Yes.
1: And then they
0: the
1: just,
0: way you do that.
1: Just get up and walk away and don't wipe it down. You won't believe what happened at a global fitness race with a female athlete from Australia. We're going to talk about gym hygiene.
0: I've heard about this story. Mm. This is not a pretty story to tackle, Tom.
1: No, it's a bit messy, the whole thing, but we'll do our best.
0: Of course you
1: don't
0: will.
1: Don't eat when we talk about gym hygiene.
0: Tom Forbes of The Morning Show from 8:30 this morning. Latest traffic with Brad is next. Is Bob Seger now.

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1: 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Traffic.
0: What you got, Brad?
2: Well, a lot of heavy traffic on the inbound northbound between Albury, Yatala and Tanimura to Sachs Creek, and southbound between Loganholme and Yatala as well, and peak conditions between Pippa Bay, Helensvale and Gavin. But southbound early crash and breakdown not helping around Yatala and Eagleby this morning. So got that northbound breakdown, left shoulder before the Albert River Bridge, and traffic's been solid back to Upper Coomera through there. There is that breakdown, M1 southbound, left shoulder before Fox Road and Upper Coomera, and a tree down at Corumba Waters, Corumba Creek Road westbound between Galleon Way and Piggabeen Road. Brad from A10, more details at 8:30 on 91.7 ABC Gold Coast.
0: Thanks, Brad. I'm glad we got you in the end there. A busy man. That's it on behalf of Professor Charlie Mills and yours truly, the Brekkie Boys. Thanks so much for your company. Have a great day. We'll be back tomorrow morning from 5.
3: ABC News. Good morning, I'm Maria Hatzakis. Customers, staff and suppliers remain in limbo after a Sunshine Coast caravan manufacturer abruptly shut up shop. Details from Jessica Ross.
4: Ron and Winsome Veneau raced nearly 2,000 kilometres from Victoria to the Caloundra base of Australian Off-Road, only to arrive yesterday morning to find the gates locked and the premises empty. The couple's caravan was undergoing repairs at the factory, and Ms. Veneau says they'd plan to take it on a big road trip in coming months.
5: It's surreal and it's frustrating, and I just want to climb over and... get it.
4: It's not yet known how many customers have been caught up in the sudden closure. The company's phone line's been disconnected and its website is down. The ABC has contacted the directors for comment.
3: Queensland Parliament returns today, with the House this week set to debate the state government's latest proposed youth crime crackdown. Circuit breaker sentencing would see juvenile offenders sent to remote properties for up to 6 months rather than youth detention. The government says it aims to provide consequences alongside rehabilitation, but advocates have raised concerns about the potential for abuse. The program would involve structured activities and education and initially cater for up to 60 young people. A senior coalition frontbencher has called on Pauline Hanson to apologise over her remarks about Indigenous Australians. Comments the One Nation leader made on a podcast last year have resurfaced, where she called Indigenous Australians the most primitive race on earth. Shadow Home Affairs Minister John O'Dunham says Senator Hanson should explain her remarks, and he's accused her of going into hiding.
6: I do not understand how anyone in a leadership position in our parliament, in our community, can lump together an entire group of people based on skin colour, religion, ethnic background, whatever it might be, and describe them as primitive.
3: The Australian Defence Force has reached a 25-year staffing high as the federal government spruiks its investments in recruitment and retention. Isabella Tolhurst reports.
7: The Australian Defence Force has grown to 64,000 people across full-time permanent roles, gap year personnel and reservists. Recruitment is up, with more than 8,000 people joining the Air Force, Navy or Army in the past 12 months. The federal government says the force has grown 10% across a three-year average, and retention rates have also improved. Defence Minister Richard Marles says the government has been prioritising investment in recruitment, with more than $1 billion spent since 2022 on measures like the continuation bonus and defence study scheme.
3: US President Donald Trump has alleged a conspiracy against artificial intelligence as concerns grow about the pace of the technology's development. Kaysen Ho reports from Washington.
8: In the face of escalating warnings from AI industry leaders and insiders about the need to slow down development before the technology develops beyond human control, Donald Trump says the United States already has tremendous criminal and regulatory power over AI companies. In a post on social media, the US president alleged there was a sick conspiracy against AI and data centers and said China is the only one that is happy about it. But Chinese Foreign Ministry spokesperson Guo Jiakun says fear-mongering will not serve the interests of anyone, and called for a cooperative approach to advancing AI. Kaysen Ho, ABC News, Washington.
3: A blue carpet has been rolled out in Hollywood this morning with the annual Emmy Awards ceremony to get underway in the coming hours. Australian Sarah Snook is nominated in the Best Lead Actress in a Limited Series or Movie category for the mystery thriller All Her Fault. She's also nominated for producing the show. Fellow Aussie Nicole Kidman has received a nomination as one of the executive producers of the comedy series Margot's Got Money Troubles. The most nominated show this year is the medical drama The Pit with 25 nominations. The weather for Queensland, isolated showers in the western Gulf Country and eastern districts north of Rockhampton, partly cloudy in the southern interior, sunny elsewhere. Cairns and Bundaberg 27, Townsville 28, Mackay 26 degrees, Rockhampton 29, Mount Isa 34. In the southeast, a sunny day, Brisbane, Logan and

0: Toowoomba 26, the Gold Coast 25, Sunshine Coast 24.
1: Good morning, welcome to AM. I'm Rachel Mealy coming to you from the lands of the Turrbal and Yuggera people in Brisbane. On today's program, a top energy analyst's dire warnings about a looming economic crisis as Saudi Arabia's oil infrastructure is attacked. And how an internationally acclaimed playwright is bringing the story of Australia's pioneering female footballers to the stage.
2: I wanted to write about how they did it, and they just created the space and worked together behind the scenes in this really fabulous way where there was not one hero, there were just all these women sort of passing the baton amongst each other.
1: It's a chilling warning, not least because it's coming from one of the tech pioneers long at the forefront of the artificial intelligence revolution. Jack Clark, a co-founder of the AI giant Anthropic, says it's time for companies like his to work with governments to develop a kill switch for the rapidly advancing technology, which many fear is becoming too powerful to control. But that call is being dismissed by US President Donald Trump, who says the concerns are a hoax and a sick conspiracy, insisting the only AI guardrail the USA needs is a, quote, strong and smart, high IQ president. Nick Grimm reports.
3: Nuclear annihilation, climate change, now artificial intelligence. When it comes to existential threats, the world has had mixed success at best in preparing for the worst. But as the chorus of technology industry insiders grows louder, warning AI might soon control its masters, here Australia's cyber intelligence chief believes an AI early warning system is needed as a frontline defence. Australian Signals Directorate Director General Abigail Bradshaw telling a gathering at the Australian Strategic Policy Institute that greater coordination with AI companies is necessary to identify potential risks of the technology breaking out. That comes as calls for action from abroad become increasingly stark.
4: If we continue as we are, which is basically a broadly totally unregulated industry developing incredibly powerful technology that is getting much, much smarter all the time, likely soon smarter than people, then I think that we are rolling dice with immense risks.
3: Anthropic co-founder Jack Clark is the latest tech industry insider speaking out, this time to the BBC, warning the odds are looking increasingly worse in their gamble with artificial intelligence. So much so, he wants urgent action to ensure humanity retains the power to shut it down if necessary.
4: I think most labs have different ways of being able to pull the plug. And yes, of course, we have systems in place for this. But this is the kind of thing that you want to feed into the larger policy conversation. Should you mandate that companies definitely have a kill switch? And is that kill switch verifiable by a third party? I think that's the kind of thing that society is going to want to know and might want to eventually pass rules around.
3: Tech companies and their founders have long marked themselves out for chafing irritably against the notion of regulation, of society imposing controls over the runaway pace of developments generating multi-billion and trillion-dollar returns. But in recent days, a succession of industry insiders have warned AI needs to be slowed down. Anthropic scientist Evan Hubinger insisting there was a 1 in 10 chance it could wipe out humanity. But Donald Trump insists that talk is just defeatist and would only see the US surrender its lead in artificial intelligence to China, posting this on his website, Truth Social.
5: When in the history of business did anyone see the leaders of an industry call for regulation that, if strongly implemented, will drive them into oblivion and bankruptcy? AI taking over the world, destroying humanity and all other things bad is a hoax.
3: Donald Trump has also posted that the only control or guardrails that AI needs is a, quote, strong and smart high IQ president. And he adds that the US has no shortage of that. But others want the US and China to work together to develop clearer guidelines and controls. Rebecca Archisati is head of science, technology and innovation at the Brussels-based Mercator Institute for China Studies.
6: At this moment, the question becomes, who's going to blink first, right? Is it going to be a US lab? And it's not clear yet whether we'll get to a point where US AI labs who have the incentives to keep developing will slow down. And then there's the China piece and the question, will China ever consider any form of safeguards if they don't believe that the U.S. will do

0: that first.
1: But amid signals from Beijing that it too has concerns about the threat from AI, there's hopes that Donald Trump's scheduled meeting with Chinese President Xi Jinping later this month could provide an avenue for greater global oversight of the technology, if it's not too late.
2: Nick Grimm reporting. Well, all this news over the last few days in artificial intelligence has given new meaning to the term doom scrolling. How should we all be processing this news? Mark Pesci is a futurist and an honorary associate at the University of Sydney. He joined me earlier. Mark Pesch, we've heard the warning from one of the AI bosses that AI represents a threat to humanity. Now overnight, another founder has said there should be a kill switch. How worried should we be?
3: Not very. I think that's just the baseline right there. The systems that we have now, while they're powerful, are not particularly good and they're not particularly improving very quickly. And I think the big fear is that they're improving so quickly that they will surpass our ability to control. In fact, when you take a look at all of the problems that we have been having with the quote-unquote rogue agents, it's generally because these companies haven't had good security practices. They've released agents and haven't tracked where the agents have gone. That's just bad practice. And you don't want to scare people because of that. You just want to tighten your practices.
2: US President Donald Trump has pushed back against the concerns that have been raised. He's called them a sick conspiracy and a hoax. Why do you think he's being so strident in his response?
3: There's a good argument to be made that the entire U.S. economy is being kept in the positive column because of the enormous amounts that are being spent building AI data centers and AI infrastructure right now. And if that implodes and there's some contraction that's happened overnight in the U.S. in the stock markets, then a lot of the light goes out of the U.S. economy.
2: He seems to be prioritizing getting the U.S.'s nose in front of China in this AI race instead of having an eye to security concerns.
3: Yeah, and there is a whole geopolitical aspect to this. And in fact, the Chinese also came out overnight saying, look, this is all overblown. We don't have to worry about this. So it is a question about whether there's an actual arms race between China and the U.S. to have the best AIs. There's certainly an economic race around that. So it's got many different angles that really kind of combined in this.
2: What kinds of guardrails are in place in China?
3: At this point, it doesn't seem like the Chinese labs really have the same sorts of guardrails that we got from June this year when the U.S. actually forced Anthropic to pull back its Fable model from general release so that they could actually review it. It's not clear that they have the same review processes in China.
2: These concerns all center on this notion of recursive self-improvement. Can you tell us what that is and why that's important in this discussion?
3: So the idea behind recursive self-improvement is actually very simple. You get an AI language model to write the next version of itself, which is supposed to be better and improved, and then that version writes the next version of itself, which is supposed to be better and improved. And that sounds very simple. In practice, no one has gotten that to work. Now, the labs say, oh, we're very close, we're very close. We know, because if you talk to the researchers, that there are some big problems here. The biggest problem is that if you expect a language model to improve itself, how is it going to know what to do? Well, it has to run all sorts of tests. Do I do this? Do I do that? Does this improve it? Does that improve it? And right now, AI is really bad at deciding what kinds of tests it should run to improve itself. It still requires huge amounts of human judgment, human input to be able to do this. So when we talk about recursive self-improvement, it's a dream, it's a goal. It's a goal they've been chasing for a decade. They think they're close, but as to all indications, they are no closer than they were a decade ago.
2: Mark Pesch, thanks for joining AM.
3: Thank you.
2: The South Australian city of Whyalla faces an uncertain economic future after its steelworks announced it's slashing 500 jobs. The Whyalla Steelworks is Australia's biggest manufacturer of structural steel used for rail lines, bridges and industrial buildings. But it's struggled through a decade of financial problems and uncertainty. The ABC's Catherine Birmingham is in Whyalla. Catherine, how are locals feeling right now?
4: Well, Rachel, I think there's really mixed emotions on the ground here in Whyalla. The people that we've spoken to, they're feeling a mix of sadness. There's certainly a lot of sadness among people here. This is a big industry for the town and obviously a really significant amount of jobs that are going to be lost. And the Mayor Phil Stone put it really well yesterday. He said that this is a sad day for Whyalla. But he also touched on, and other people we've spoken to have touched on, the fact that this was, in a sense, inevitable. The blast furnace had been offline since April and workers had been trying all year to get it back up and running. It was becoming increasingly clear that that just wasn't going to happen. And so I think there are people here who feel that finally the call has been made to stop those efforts, abandon the blast furnace and move forward. And they feel like they can turn a new page. The Whyalla Mayor, Phil Stone, spoke a short time ago.
0: We always knew there was going to be a new chapter. We didn't quite expect it quite so soon. There will be job losses. There will be a transition to redeployment. The apprenticeships have been saved. All the entitlements have been saved. So it's not the end of the world, because we know the future will be good for Whyalla. It's that period we've got to get through now.
2: This steelworks has had a troubled decade. Is there any confidence that it has any kind of future?
4: I think there's definitely a sense of hope that it does have a real future. And the government here in South Australia has been talking a lot about how to make the steelworks sustainable into the future, to make sure that we're not back in this position in another 10 years like we were 10 years ago. There's nearly $2 billion on the table for whoever does end up buying the steelworks to revamp the furnace and make sure that it's into the future more sustainable. So I think there is a sense of hope. There's a huge reliance in Whyalla, and I think there's a sense of determination to make sure that the steelworks is kept afloat, because it is so important to this city.
2: And what are the state and federal governments saying about the situation?
4: The state and federal governments, we've heard from a fair bit over the last 19 months. The steelworks was tipped into administration by the state government 19 months ago. And since then, we've heard a lot about the importance of sovereign steelmaking in Australia. The plant here at Whyalla is responsible for 3/4 of structural steel in Australia. So it's really important. And I guess when they talk about that taxpayer money that's on the table to try and make this plant sustainable into the future, they often point to how important it is to maintain a sovereign steelmaking capability as the reason why they've been so forthcoming with that money. South Australian Premier Peter Malinauskas has been asked about the future of Whyalla this morning.
5: I think a lot of people on the ground here in the steelworks knew this was coming. The blast furnace has been in a perilous state for a very long time now. I mean, its most recent difficulties go back to April, but really it goes back many years before that. So there was a sense of inevitability amongst some, but also amongst other workers. I think there's a genuine sense of disappointment, if not heartbreak. I mean, this is part of their life, and it's a real art, and a lot of people have dedicated like an extraordinary amount of effort to keep this thing going. Beyond all expectations, and you know, for those people, they're naturally disappointed, and I think everybody can understand that.
2: South Australian Premier Peter Malinauskas, Catherine Birmingham reporting. You're listening to AM, where it's 18 minutes past eight. There are serious fears for the world's oil supplies after one of Saudi Arabia's critical oil pipelines was damaged in a drone attack. The kingdom could run out of export supplies for oil if it can't get the pipeline up and running again quickly. Energy Minister Chris Bowen is heading to Saudi Arabia next week to meet with his counterpart in a bid to shore up Australia's fuel supply. Another looming problem is Yemen's Houthi rebels, who've seized more key islands in the southern Red Sea, tightening their grip on one of the world's key oil supply routes. Bill Farran-Price is Distinguished Research Fellow from the Oxford Institute for Energy Studies. Bill Farran-Price, how is this going to impact global fuel supply, your warning of a major economic crisis?
6: I think it's just yet another hammer blow for global oil supply that has been gradually choked since the beginning of the Iran crisis, with less cargoes coming out of the Strait of Hormuz, which is a major source of oil exports for the world. And this is yet another moment where efforts to sort of bypass the Hormuz route have been instigated. And you know, the attack on this pipeline, we don't really have much information on how long it will take them to resolve it and to fix it. And for the time that it's off, that really tightens supply considerably.
2: Without this pipeline, we're being warned that Saudi will run out of oil within days. What happens then?
6: It's tanks, that it's storage that it uses for sending oil out from Yanbu on the west coast will be emptied. And so unless it can increase exports by ship through the Strait of Hormuz, and there are some going out there, the question is, are they secure and really can they resolve this? Can they go back to their normal level? And I think the answer to that is pretty clearly no at this point, because there's no diplomatic agreement with Iran and the GCC countries on how to do that. So still, unfortunately, more of a war zone. And I think that that means
2: Saudi will run out of oil within days. What happens then?
6: It's tanks, that it's storage that it uses for sending oil out from Yanbu on the west coast will be emptied. And so unless it can increase exports by ship through the Strait of Hormuz, and there are some going out there, the question is, are they secure and really can they resolve this? Can they go back to their normal level? And I think the answer to that is pretty clearly no at this point, because there's no diplomatic agreement with Iran and the GCC countries on how to do that. So still, I think that oil prices will stay elevated, with Brent over about $100. And obviously, the knock-on effects for oil products are really severe and really impactful for drivers and for industry as well.
2: What do we know about how resilient those alternative pipeline routes to bypass this choke point are?
6: Well, the big one was the Saudi one. There is another UAE bypass pipeline as well. I think what this tells us, the big takeaway from all of this, is that until there is some sort of political agreement between US and Iran, between the Gulf Arab countries and Iran, that really any piece of energy infrastructure in the region is can be targeted. So it seems to me that this is telling us that bypasses really don't necessarily work. And I think the focus needs to be on a long-term political resolution. And that, unfortunately, seems to be something that's very in the far distant horizon at the moment.
2: You're an experienced observer of oil supplies. How worried do you think the leaders of the world's big economies are right now?
6: Well, I think some of the leaders are trying to play down this oil shock. But I think the problem is that it is feeding through into inflation, not just for energy itself, but for downstream of that in terms of agriculture, in terms of industrial production. And we're beginning to see that inflation feed through into the data that will help central bankers set interest rates. And I think that the big fear is that we're going to see these rising interest rates sparked by this surge of inflation that's really energy driven. And that's going to be a real challenge for governments and for monetary authorities as well.
2: That's Bill Farren-Price from the Oxford Institute of Energy Studies. Details of One Nation's immigration policy are still being settled, with one of its MPs suggesting the party is open to slashing Australia's permanent family visa intake. It comes as the minor party says it would cull Australia's temporary migration intake by 750,000 places over 3 years. Political reporter Sarah Tomevska has more.
7: We have to make the hard decisions, which One Nation are prepared to do, to bring the numbers down, and we're going to do it.
8: One Nation's Barnaby Joyce isn't afraid of a debate, taking Liberal Andrew Hastie to task on the ABC's National Forum on Migration last night.
7: What are our bad ideas?
9: Well, the bad idea is that you haven't really explained how you're going to do it.
8: One Nation says it'll slash 750,000 migrants from the country in 3 years by dramatically reducing foreign student numbers, banning the families of skilled migrants and students from entering the country, cracking down on so-called visa hopping, and deporting those here illegally. One Nation MP David Farley says his party's policy comes with a solid economic plan. Can you reveal what the impact of this policy will be to the economy?
10: Over time we will, definitely.
8: If you've done the modelling, why can't you provide that information?
10: Well, we will. We'll roll our strategy out on immigration completely
6: over the next fortnight.
8: Former Deputy Secretary of the Immigration Department, Abul Rizvi, is sceptical. He says One Nation's pledge to deport 80,000 people who've overstayed their visa within the government's existing budget is unrealistic.
10: Frankly, I'll fly to the moon before that happens. The idea that you can remove 80,000 people from Australia cheaply, easily and quickly is just nonsense.
8: Raising questions about other details too.
10: There's a number of crucial numbers that are missing that makes it hard to analyse what they're actually proposing. For example, there is zero mention of the permanent migration program. It's as if it doesn't exist.
8: While One Nation hasn't nominated a permanent migration target, David Farley says permanent family visas could be on the chopping block.
6: That would all be dependent upon how well we grow our infrastructure here. And what's been demonstrated over the last 5 years in particular, that the infrastructure is not available. That's going from everything from houses, schools, hospitals and servicing. That we've got to get that back in balance.
8: So cutting family reunion visas for Australian citizens is potentially on the table?
6: Potentially.
8: In Melbourne's southeast, skilled migrant Paul Maruzzo says that would be a deal breaker for many skilled workers considering making Australia home.
11: If you have a family, you came here, you have a family, your goal is to give them a better life or,

0: bring them here and the government refuses it, then of course you'll have no other choice. Then you'll have to move.
1: Currently, Labor grants 40,000 partner and child visas per year. Former Deputy Secretary of the Immigration Department, Abul Rizvi, says the government's intake already sits in a legal grey zone.
2: Under Section 87 of the Migration Act, the government has no power to cap or limit the number of partner visas issued to partners and dependent children of Australian citizens and permanent residents. The Department of Home Affairs website says it manages them on a demand-driven basis, but that is patently not the case.
1: As a result, the backlog for partner visas is around 120,000 and growing.
2: None of the parties have mentioned anything that they will do about that situation.
1: Meanwhile, pressure is also mounting on the government to reveal details of its planned changes to Australia's migration settings.
3: Sarah Tomevska reporting. Women's AFL is now a popular and permanent fixture on Australia's sporting calendar, but getting it there wasn't easy. A new play by globally renowned writer Susie Miller called Strong is the New Pretty is telling the story of how the competition got going. Stephanie Smale reports.
4: Welcome to the 2017 AFLW Grand Final, the first of a new era.
5: Susie Miller was part of the Gold Coast crowd witnessing an AFLW Grand Final for the first time.
6: And I thought, this is generational change. How did they do that?
5: The idea for her new play, Strong is the New Pretty, started there and has just had its world premiere in Brisbane.
6: I wanted to write about how they did it because there was no space for them and they just created the space and worked together behind the scenes in this really fabulous way where there was not one hero, there were just all these women sort of passing the baton amongst each other.
5: The London-based playwright has had huge international success, particularly with her powerful legal dramas, Prima Facie and Inter Alia. She drew on her experience as a lawyer to tell those stories and says she found common themes as she explored the beginnings of the AFLW competition.
6: When I was first a lawyer, I mean, women couldn't wear pants to court. There were all sorts of issues with women becoming partners. I mean, being pregnant was something you couldn't mention to anyone. And now that's changed. But this was like a really visual microcosm of exactly that kind of change, but something that everyone knows about and everyone can turn on their televisions and watch. And I just thought it really is a way of talking about boardrooms, courtrooms, politicians, people that run companies and saying, make room at the table for women. And when you do, hear the way they lead differently.
5: You're a woman telling this story about big female change in Australia. Do you think there are enough stories being told by women about women?
6: There's a hunger for female protagonists. There's a hunger for women to see themselves on stage, in films, in stories, to be able to relate to that, to be able to grow with that, to be able to talk about that. And I think as a writer, my role is not so much to tell people, it's just to start a conversation.
5: The play is a fictional retelling of the true events that led to the Women's League becoming a reality. Lauren Arnell was the Carlton captain when the official competition kicked off.
7: It was momentous, and I think looking back on it now, that's a really special point in history, not just for women's sport, but I think for everyone in our country.
5: Strong as the New Pretty is going to tour the country, but Susie Miller acknowledges other Australian productions aren't having as much success, with some being cancelled before they make it to the stage or seasons being cut short.
6: If we don't see that the arts is a very legitimate and actually exciting forward piece of creative industry that you can export, that you can offer to tourists, that you can attract people to this country for, then it becomes a bit of a dead end for those incredibly talented people in that country.
5: The play will head interstate soon as the AFLW's 10th official season continues.
3: Stephanie Smale reporting. In finance, the Australian dollar is buying 71.4 US cents and oil is higher today. The global benchmark Brent crude is trading at $105.68 US a barrel. I'm Rachel Mealy. It's 8:30.
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10: Good morning, Gold Coast. The 15th of September, a Tuesday morning, blue skies.

0: We're going to hear from the Bureau in just seconds about what we can expect for the rest of the day and moving into the rest of the week. Coming up on your local mornings program, the federal government announced a $300 million boost to crisis and transitional housing yesterday as pressure grows on services supporting people fleeing domestic violence. But will it be enough to make sure people have somewhere to go? Also coming up on your local mornings program, we know migration is a melting pot of opinion at the moment, and there were plenty of them being thrown around for the ABC's national forum last night. One Nation has proposed sending migration to net negative rates for 3 years by heavily restricting student visas and blocking visas for family members of skilled workers. What impact will that have on our universities and English language schools here on the Gold Coast and the trickle-on effect to hospitality and tourism? We'll talk about that shortly as well. All right, let's find out what is happening with the weather. Robert Urbaniak from The Bomb says it's a day full of blue skies and sunshine ahead.
1: 25 and sunny today and no chance of rain. And not much changes for the rest of the week. So tomorrow you'll have the chance of a shower in the early morning especially, but just a really light shower, then tops of about 23. Thursday, tops of about 22, the slightly heavier chance of showers. And then from Friday to the weekend, it will just warm up again and basically the chance of showers will go away. So, yeah, not a bad little spring week with basically the chance of showers mostly being on Thursday.
0: Sounds like a good day to me, Robert Urbaniak from the Bureau. Eloise Vias from the Newsroom. Hello.
2: Morning, Tom.
0: What is making news?
2: Tom, police say they've not seen an increase in antisocial behaviour at Nobby Beach in recent months, despite concerns from a local MP. Member for Mermaid Beach, Ray Stevens, said residents had shared concerns at a recent neighbourhood watch meeting about a spike in late-night bad behaviour since the opening of Light Rail Stage 3 last month. He also called for police to boost patrols at Nobby's due to increased customer traffic at venues along the stretch. But Queensland police say they haven't recorded an increase in alcohol-related incidents or antisocial behaviour at Nobby's, and that local officers already conduct proactive patrols across the precinct on a daily basis. The process for appointing a new CEO will be discussed at today's full Gold Coast City Council meeting. Tim Baker, who had 2 years remaining on his $700,000 a year contract, resigned as council CEO in July, citing family reasons. Since then, the city's executive general manager for strategy, people and performance, Paul Callender, has been acting in the role. Today, councillors will discuss the proposed timing and process for appointing a new CEO. And Griffith University's incoming Vice-Chancellor Jessica van der Lille says international students are vital to the university's bottom line. It comes after One Nation unveiled a plan to cap student visas at about a third of the current intake as part of an effort to cut migration. The proposal would slash international student places from 590,000 to 350,000. But Professor van der Lille says cutting student numbers would also impact the wider economy.
0: Thank you very much, Eloise. 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Tom Forbes sitting in the chair for Nikki D this week. Let's head to the roads.
3: 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Traffic.
4: Well, we are seeing plenty of traffic on the M1 northbound from Upper Coomera right through to Yatala and also through Sykes Creek. Southbound is on the brakes between Pippabar and Gabon. Still got that northbound breakdown, left shoulder before the Albert River Bridge as well. And got debris, a tree down at Corumba Waters, Corumba Creek Road westbound between Galleon Way and Pigabine Road. Busy out on Bermuda Street, not too bad this morning through Varsity Lakes and Clear Island Waters, a little bit stop-start. Also, minor delays on the Gold Coast Highway through Broadbeach and Surfers Paradise, Smith Street Busways as well around Kabari Avenue, Southport. A little bit slow on Brisbane Road inbound, approaching Arundel Drive through Arundel and Somerset Drive under speed through Mudrabar. About from 8:10, more details before 9 on 91.7 ABC Gold Coast.

0: None of us want to lose our love, especially tonight. That is The Outfield with Your Love. Released in 1985, The Outfield, English pop rock band, formed in London in 84. The band's original lineup consisted of songwriter John Spinks, amongst others. 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
2: 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People driving through, it's probably just a little town that people think there's not much going on. But there's heaps going on.
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0: The federal government announced another $300 million for crisis and transitional accommodation. The money is aimed at increasing housing supply for people experiencing or at risk of homelessness, including those fleeing domestic violence. National Shelter has welcomed the investment, saying demand for emergency accommodation continues to grow. Fiona Cornelia is the CEO of Q Shelter and she joins you this morning. Hello, Fiona.
3: Hello.
0: How significant is this investment given the pressure you're seeing on the ground?
3: Look, it's a really important investment and it's been achieved through a very significant campaign, multiple agencies across the nation working together, the Home Time campaign. What it does is enables organisations with the capacity to build new homes to build them more quickly because this is structured as direct capital grants and it means projects nearly ready to go or ready to go can just be fast-tracked.
0: For someone fleeing domestic violence, Fiona, what can that lack of crisis accommodation actually mean? And are people being forced to make impossible choices because there simply isn't somewhere safe to go?
3: Quite simply, yes. And the most critical element in leaving domestic and family violence is to have an alternative home to go to. There are some programs that try to help people stay in their home and the perpetrator leaves, but by and large, the most important thing is to have a place of safety to go and a home that helps you be safe. And people staying in domestic and family violence for reasons of housing unaffordability, it's just a heartbreaking equation, really, and we need to have this investment and probably a whole lot more investment in the future of longer-term housing that people can access and afford to pay for.
0: Now, $300 million from the federal government is amazing, but when you stretch that out across the whole country, it gets watered down quite a bit. What are the biggest gaps in the housing crisis and transitional housing right now, Fiona?
3: Look, there is an argument that if we built more permanent homes and the housing market itself had healthy supply to meet demands, that is the most protective factor, reducing the number of people who need a temporary solution. This money is vitally important in the market that we have at the moment, but we can't lose sight of the absolutely critical importance of building enough homes to meet the population's needs, and that's across all tenures and all typologies of homes. It's really important to have a target for social and affordable homes across the nation, and it's really important that we have an overall housing target that we monitor and measure. Now, at the moment, there is a national housing target and we're all struggling. Every stakeholder involved in housing delivery is struggling to meet those targets simply because it's the toughest market. It's expensive to build. It's more expensive to build in lots of places in Queensland than it is around other places in the nation. And so we do have these structural challenges, but the targets are really important and the continued investment in all housing delivery is the big picture. That's what we all need to be working to achieve.
0: Fiona Cornelia is the CEO of Q Shelter. We are talking about the federal government announcing $300 million for crisis and transitional accommodation. The announcement was made yesterday, Fiona. When can we expect the trickle-down effect to be seen on the ground?
3: Look, homes take time to be delivered. There might be some ways of doing turnkey options so that homes that are already being built can be acquired to respond to this particular opportunity. There'll be community housing providers and specialist homelessness services who've got projects in the pipeline, and that might mean they can bring those projects forward. It is really hard to solve a housing crisis quickly because it does take time to plan and build homes, but this money brings forward those opportunities and you know, in a location like the Gold Coast, one of the toughest housing markets in Queensland, the hope will be that some of those organisations reach for these funds and bring homes forward.
0: I was going to ask that question. The Gold Coast, you know, is in the housing crisis like many other cities and regional centres across Australia. on the list of difficult places to implement affordable housing or transitional accommodation, where does the Gold Coast sit on a nationwide scale?
3: I guess it's hard to answer, but, you know, in the last, you know, census, there was 1,800 people enumerated as homeless, nearly 1,500 at risk of homelessness. There's currently 438 people recorded as sleeping rough through the Advance to Zero initiative. And a disturbing growth between 2016 and 2021 in the number of young people aged 12 to 24, like the proportion of all homeless people on the coast, it's growing in terms of young people. Young people are particularly disadvantaged. They're one of the cohorts that this money is intended for. So the Gold Coast being such a wonderful place with attracting so many tourists, it is just a really tough market to get these responses to succeed in. But obviously it would be very well placed, I think, to put its hand up as a region and say some of this money really needs to come here.
0: $300 million, Fiona, announced yesterday. Great news, I know, on the ground and moving forward. But what would you like to see from our government next?
3: Look, I think we really need to revisit the level of national funding and the expansion of initiatives like the Housing Australia Future Fund, which provides community housing providers and their partners with more revenue streams to actually attract debt finance and build in philanthropy, a whole lot of contributions to be able to help housing projects stack up in the social and affordable, you know, in terms of that kind of typology. So we need more investment. We need continued investment. We'd probably also suggest that we need an ongoing funding open procurement process. In Queensland, we've adopted this approach. The state government has opened up procurement, so you can approach government at any time with a project, which suits market conditions. If you've got the land, you've got the partners. So we'd encourage the national government to operate in that way as well. There's obviously also a need to revisit the funding that goes into supporting homeless people to chart their pathway into housing and be supported to do so. We've seen a surge in homelessness since COVID, and the funding now in the partnership with the state governments needs to reflect that surging demand.
0: All right, Fiona, really appreciate your input this morning on this very important issue. Have a wonderful day.
3: Thank you.
0: Fiona Cornelia there, the CEO of Q Shelter. It is 14 minutes away from 9 o'clock on ABC Gold Coast mornings. Now, we know that migration is a melting pot at the moment, and there are plenty of them opinions being thrown around. There was the ABC National Forum held last night. Now, One Nation has proposed sending migration to net negative rates for 3 years by restricting student visas and blocking visas for family members of skilled workers. But what impact is that going to have on English language schools here on the Gold Coast? And of course, a lot of those English language school students work in hospitality and tourism, so the trickle-on effect from that. We're going to talk about that next, straight after Texas.

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1: We know migration is a melting pot of opinion at the moment, and there are plenty of them being thrown around at the ABC's National Forum last night. A number of contributors took part in the event, including Immigration Department figure Abul Ravizi, John Anderson, the former Deputy Premier, as well as Liberal frontbencher Andrew Hastie and One Nation MP Barnaby Joyce. Now, these two in particular had quite a bit of back and forth because One Nation has proposed sending migration to net negative rates for 3 years by heavily restricting student visas and blocking visas for family members of skilled workers.
2: Look, I think,
3: Are you going to match us?
2: We'll come out when we're ready. It's not a race. It's not a race on social media.
3: So when's that? One Nation. What day is that going to happen?
2: We're working through it. Don't you worry, Barnaby.
4: Let me come
3: don't you worry about that. But don't you worry about that.
4: Are there any ideas that you don't like?
2: I think
3: not many.
2: No. I think reducing the amount of temporary graduate visas is really important.
4: You think it's a good idea?
2: Yes. I think it's a good idea. Absolutely.
4: Any bad ideas?
2: I think stopping the visa hopping is a very good idea.
3: What are our bad ideas?
2: Well, the bad idea is that you haven't really explained how you're going to do it. We don't know the full extent of the policy.
4: It's more about the explanation.
1: Put simply, One Nation's proposal would slash international student places from 590,000 to 350,000 and cut the number of graduates who wish to remain in Australia after their studies from 270,000 to 40,000. What impact would that have on our universities here on the Gold Coast? Well, here's Griffith University Professor Jessica Vanderlilly sharing her thoughts on ABC Drive yesterday.
5: International students are a really important part of Australian universities, not just economically, but I think more critically, international students bring a diversity and a vibrancy to our campuses that can't be underestimated. It's important that governments can think really critically about how they manage migration, housing, and other infrastructure pressures. But yeah, there will be a really real impact on our universities. And I think more broadly, any uncertainty in international student numbers creates uncertainty about whether or not Australia welcomes international students, and there are potential consequences across the board.
1: Griffith University Professor Jessica Vanderlilly. But what about international language schools here on the Gold Coast? Simon Kraft is the principal of Inforum Education in Southport, which is an English language college which has been operating for 19 years. Good morning, Simon.
6: Morning, Tom.
1: What impact would One Nation's proposal to send migration to net negative rates for 3 years have on English language schools like yours?
6: Tom, first of all, thanks very much for having me on today. Look, unlike universities, English language colleges like Inforum don't receive any support from the government. And we employ approximately 30 staff at Inforum, and there would be at least 10 colleges on the Gold Coast, probably more. So let's say that would be 300 staff who would be out of work. And Tom, I think another thing that would be that would have an effect is that we pay about $700,000 a year to our homestay families to host our students, and many of those families are elderly couples or elderly people, single parents, who really rely on that money. And I think it would have a devastating effect on them and on our businesses as a whole.
1: So if this policy of One Nation's, or this proposal rather, was to be introduced, would that force you to shut the doors of Inforum, or could you still eke out an existence?
6: I think it would be very hard to stay open, Tom. If they're talking about net negative migration over 3 years, I think it would be extremely difficult to stay open.
1: How many of your students who come to Australia to learn English then move on to study at universities?
6: Well, over the 19 years we've been operating, Tom, we've had about 13,000 students come through our doors. And of those students, I would probably say less than 50 actually go on to universities. I think students who want to study universities generally go to universities, and they might study English at the university English language centres. I think something, Tom, that many Australians don't realise is how much value people or international students place on studying the English language when they come to English language colleges like Inforum. So the vast majority of our students will go back home. They might extend for another year or two, but most of them go back home. They'll go back to their families, they'll go back to their jobs with that skill and with the experience, hopefully a positive experience of being in Australia and use that language. You know, if you jump on a plane, you go to places like Bali, Latin America, Europe, Asia, it's quite likely that the people who you encounter over there are going to be able to speak English.
1: Because they've studied at places like English language colleges on the
6: Indeed.
1: Gold Coast.
6: That's right, and they value that language. Yes.
1: I mentioned in the introduction, Simon, that there's also a trickle-on effect to tourism and hospitality. Now, I know you don't have statistics per se, but typically, do international language students that come to facilities like yours also work in the hospitality and tourism sectors while they're here, getting their English languages up, skills up?
6: Yes, I'd say out of the 180 student cohort we have at the moment, Tom, I'd say probably about 160 of them work in tourism and hospitality.
1: 160 of your 180 students work in hospitality.
6: Yes, I'd say so. Whether it's Uber Eats, whether it's cafes, whether they're doing dishwashing, the vast majority work in tourism and hospitality, and I think that's something that's really important. The other thing too, I think you mentioned the other day, Tom, is that going on from that, if they do decide to stay in the country, I think you had a segment a couple of weeks ago saying that we'd need like 300 new chefs or maybe even 500 new chefs in the next 3 years on the Gold Coast. Many of those students would be international students who are already finding it hard to get a visa. So it would be difficult, I think, for the tourism and hospitality sector to grow without international students.
1: Do you feel like international students have become a bit of a scapegoat for the wider issues in Australia around housing affordability and this sort of push towards sort of, you know, locking the doors up on Australia and locking people out?
6: Yeah, I think they have. You know, it's often related back to international students that in some way they might be the cause of the cost of living crisis that we're having, but I think it's the opposite. I think what most people might realise or remember during COVID, Tom, is that when we didn't have international students coming into the country, a lot of restaurants and cafes, especially on the Gold Coast, really struggled to get staff and often had to wind back their hours or even close altogether. So I think international students are extremely important to this economy. And also just on a personal level, again, on the Gold Coast, we often talk about tourism and hospitality, but there's also the aged care sector. I mean, my mum is 96 years old. She's in Ville La Salle here in Southport. Probably 95% of the staff there are from overseas, and my mum gets great care. And I was just wondering how listeners would go if they have to look after their elderly parents at home.
1: Good point. Simon, really nice to talk to you this morning. Thank you.
6: It's a pleasure. Thanks very much, Tom.
1: Simon Kraft, Principal of Inforum Education in Southport.
0: 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Traffic.
7: Well, there's been a lot of traffic on the M1 northbound, Upper Cooma, right through to Yatala, and also through Slack Street, southbound stop start between Pimpamar and Gavin. Still got that breakdown, M1 northbound, left shoulder before the Albert River Bridge at Yatala, and a tree down Currumbin Creek Road westbound between Galleon Way and Pickabeen Road at Currumbin Water. So extra care through there. Stop start on the Gold Coast Highway both ways. Some minor build up there at times around Surfers Paradise and Thomas Drive. Also through Broadbeach as well. And a little bit of stop start on Bermuda Street through Varsity Lakes and Clear Island Waters. Slow on Brisbane Road inbound approaching Arundel Drive and Pine Ridge Road from Arundel. I'm Brad from ATN. That's the latest traffic, 91.7 ABC Gold Coast.
1: Could changes to the private health insurance rebate leave pensioners paying more to stay covered? We'll talk about that next.
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9: ABC ABC News. Good morning, I'm Maria Hatzakis. The nation's cyber intelligence chief says Australia needs an AI early warning system to help defend against the dangers of the increasingly powerful technology. Cam Wilson explains.
10: The Australian Signals Directorate Chief Abigail Bradshaw wants intelligence agencies and AI companies to work together to spot emerging risks. She told a Canberra conference yesterday that these risks include cyber and bioweapon threats. But she says AI is also helping her agency find security weaknesses in Australian organisations. Work that could have taken its experts weeks has been done in hours, she says. This comes as the heads of the world's top AI companies have called for an AI development slowdown.
9: The Shadow Home Affairs Minister's promising the Coalition will unveil its migration strategy imminently. One Nation yesterday announced plans to slash the temporary migrant population by 750,000 people within 3 years. The opposition also wants to cut net overseas migration and says it'll tie it to the pace of home building, but it's yet to reveal how it'll achieve that. John O'Dunham says the Coalition's in the final stages of developing the policy.
11: It's not a race. We're going to get this right. We're going to have it costed. We're going to have it modelled. People will be able to understand completely, whether you're an economist or the average Joe on the street, how our policy works and what it means for you.
9: Overseas, Houthi rebels have struck a Saudi airbase and captured more islands in the key oil shipping route along the Bab el-Mandeb Strait. Details from Middle East correspondents Caitlin Kelly.
12: The Greater and Lesser Hainish Islands on the Bab el-Mandeb Strait were seized by the Houthis, who've also claimed a large-scale missile and drone attack on a Saudi airbase, as the group continues to push forward into northern Yemen. The US is yet to offer direct military support to its allies as the Iran-backed rebel group tightens its grip on the key shipping route. While Saudi-backed government forces and Saudi Arabia's own military attempt to fight back, aid organisations warn of the worsening humanitarian situation, saying more than 80,000 people have been displaced by fighting in Yemen since September. Caitlin Kelly, ABC News.
9: The leaders of Scotland, Wales and Northern Ireland have signed a pact saying they want each of their countries to determine their own futures instead of being run from London. Is Europe correspondent Mazoe Ford.
13: During a signing ceremony that took place in the Welsh capital Cardiff, the nationalist leaders of Scotland, Wales and Northern Ireland called on the UK government to prepare for, plan and facilitate constitutional change so their countries could hold independence referendums. They said that Westminster's time is coming to an end, that they believed Brexit had damaged their economies and that they wanted to be closer to the EU. Downing Street says new Prime Minister Andy Burnham can see the need for change across all four nations of the UK, but he believes strongly in the union that they make up.
9: Back home, a wind farm to be built in central Queensland has been given the final tick of approval, with the company behind it aiming to start construction next year. This report from Jacob Gamble.
14: Central Queensland Power was granted federal government EPBC approval on Friday for its Moa Creek wind farm project. Up to 60 wind turbines and associated infrastructure will be built on land near Stanwell, west of Rockhampton. The project will have a generating capacity of up to 360 megawatts. The company plans to begin construction in the first quarter of 2027, expected to take 2 years with a workforce of 350 people. Earlier this year, the state government walked away from partnering with the company on delivering the project.
9: In motorsport, organisers of the Spanish Formula One Grand Prix are expected to make changes to the new Madrid circuit after criticism of its inaugural race at the weekend. Drivers pointed out a lack of overtaking opportunities, with Williams' Alex Albon describing the race as pretty boring and Audi's Gabriel Bortoleto saying he almost fell asleep. The weather for Queensland: isolated showers in the western Gulf Country and eastern districts north of Rockhampton, partly cloudy in the southern interior, sunny elsewhere. Cairns and Bundaberg 27, Townsville 28, Mackay 26, Rockhampton 29, Mount Isa 34. In the southeast, sunny Brisbane, Logan and Toowoomba 26, Ipswich 29, the Gold Coast 25, Sunshine Coast a top of 24. Looking ahead, partly cloudy tomorrow. This is ABC News.
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1: It was a fresh start to the morning, wasn't it? But the temperature is certainly rising now. We're currently 21 degrees at the Seaway, 22 degrees at Coolangatta. Let's head into the hinterland now. Conungra and Bow Desert, you are both sitting on 17 degrees at the moment. Heading for a top, as you heard, of 25 degrees. Pretty nice day. Another fresh start tomorrow morning and an even fresher start on Thursday morning, down to 11 degrees on the coast. 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Thanks for your company this morning. My name is Tom Forbes. Nikki D is off this week. She'll be back on Tuesday next week. All right, coming up on ABC Gold Coast Mornings. Could changes to the private health insurance rebate leave pensioners paying more to stay covered? New modelling suggests older Australians could foot more than half of the government's expected savings. We're going to talk about that shortly. Also coming up on ABC Gold Coast Mornings, do you ever go to the gym and see someone sweating it up on a piece of equipment? And once they've finished working out, they just get up and walk away. Well, if you think that that's bad, you won't believe what one person did during a recent global fitness race. We'll be chatting gym hygiene coming up on ABC Gold Coast Mornings. But before all that, let's kick off.
15: We work hard. We play hard.
1: Righto, Gold Coast, I need your help here this morning. Our Smoko theme is about war, because on this day in 1916, tanks were first used in warfare. Yes, the Little Willies, as they were called, Britain's Mark I tank, were used for the first time at the Battle of Fleurs-Courchelette, part of the Battle of the Somme. So we thought today, let's jump off that. An event that happened in 1916, and ask for your suggestions for any songs about war this morning. It could be in the title, it could be in the lyrics, just let us know songs that you would like to hear about war. I know it's not the cheeriest of subjects, but there are some nice war songs out there. How about this one?

The Katrina Band with the Star Wars theme. I want to hear your songs about war this morning. Text through your suggestion 0487 993 222. We will have a look at all the texts that come through this morning and play one of those songs after the news at 10 o'clock this morning. This morning's Smoko theme is songs about war. Text now 0487 993 222.

0: Maroon 5, This Love, ABC Gold Coast Mornings, 12 minutes past 9. There are fresh concerns pensioners could be hit hard by Labor's changes to the private health insurance rebate. New modelling from the Parliamentary Budget Office suggests aged pensioners with private health cover would account for more than half of the government's $3 billion saving. The government says the average increase for over 65s should be up to $250 a year, but the private health sector says some retirees could be facing much higher costs. National Seniors Australia says Australians need to know exactly what these changes will mean to their hip pockets. It's the Director of Policy and Research, Dr. Brendan Radford. He joins you now. Good morning, Dr. Radford.
1: Hi, Tom. Thanks for having me.
0: Are Australians worried they'll simply be priced out of their private health cover?
1: Oh, absolutely. I think the critical issue is we surveyed older Australians and they are already considering whether or not they might drop or downgrade their policy in the future. And unfortunately, as we might expect, it's pensioners, full pensioners and part pensioners who are more likely to say that.
0: But isn't it these members of our community that need private health insurance because they're more vulnerable as they get older to illness and injury?
1: Absolutely, and many of them have paid into private health insurance for decades. And at the time that they need it the most, they've been experiencing price increases for the last decade. And now what will happen on 1st of April is that there will be effectively the price increase plus the cut to the rebate. So it's almost like a double whammy. And people who are at the lower end, obviously don't have a lot of savings, are already tenuously holding on to private health. They are the ones who tell us they're going to drop it.
0: All right. Now, the modelling suggests that pensioners would shoulder more than half of the $3 billion savings. Does that seem fair to you, Brendan?
1: No, I don't think so. National Seniors for a number of years has actually been calling for an increase to the rebate for low-income seniors, for pensioners, because we know they're the ones that are least likely to hold on to it if prices increase. So, we need to find a way. Obviously, all the people who are self-funded retirees are also going to struggle with the cost. It's going to be a huge jump for everybody. So we need to go back to the drawing board. The bill as it stands, we don't support, and we want to see something else come forward.
0: National Seniors Australia Director of Policy and Research, Dr. Brendan Radford, with us this morning. Now, Brendan, the government says the average increase for over 65s will be up to about $250 a year, while the private health sector says some could face increases of more than $1,600 per year. Where should older Australians be going to get more information about this?
1: Well, look, the reality is we won't know until the 1st of April exactly how much you will have to pay, but we actually created an estimator on our website, which if you put in your current premium, it'll tell you what the rebate cut will cost you, but it doesn't factor in, obviously, the 1st April increases because we just don't know what they are. You can also, obviously, contact your insurer, but, they don't know the answer to this yet either. I think the thing is the average price that they've been putting forward is an average. That's all it is. If you're on a gold premium, you're going to be hit a lot harder, somewhere up to $1,000 potentially or more, depending on the level of your cover and how much you're paying, because the rebate is a proportion of your premium.
0: If, Brendan, people do start giving up their private health insurance, is there any sort of modelling on what impact that could have on the public health system with all these older Australians now, knocking on the door of public hospitals when they've had private health insurance for decades but have since dropped it?
1: Yeah, unfortunately, we haven't seen much modelling, but we know there's going to be an impact. The government's already said 44,000 people will drop their cover. They haven't talked about downgrades, though. We think it's going to be a lot more than that. And if those people then want to get a knee replacement or hip replacement or any of those things that they would have got on the private health, under the public system, they're facing 12 to 18 months, 2 years waiting lists. Now, you can't tell me that that's not going to put more pressure on the public system. We've got a system here where we're encouraging people to put their hands in their pockets to pay for private health. That's a good thing. We want to make sure people continue to do that, because otherwise, you go on the public, you're going to need more taxes, and that we don't want that.
0: Brendan, nice to talk to you this morning. Thank you.
1: Thank you.
0: That is National Seniors Australia Director of Policy and Research, Dr. Brendan Radford there. Are you a senior Australian or considering dropping your private health insurance with these looming increases in costs? Let us know. 1300 903 917, or text 0487 993 222.
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0: All right, a couple of Smoko-themed requests coming through this morning. In 1916, the first tanks were used in warfare. The Little Willies were used at the Battle of Somme. So our theme today is songs about war. One suggestion which has come through this morning is Anthony from Broadbeach. G'day, Anthony. He says, good morning, Tom. What about Armistice Day by Midnight Oil?
3: Yeah,

Great suggestion, Anthony. It has been logged. Brownie says he would like to hear The War Song by Culture Club. And of course, there's always this classic by Cold Chisel.

In fact, Judy from Burley Heads has also voted for Culture Club's The War Song this morning. And Renee from Lennox Head. Good morning, Renee. Her Smoko song, US Forces by Midnight Oil. Good suggestion. Keep them coming, team. Songs about war this morning. That is our Smoko song request. The song that we choose will be played just after the news at 10 o'clock. The text line number for your war songs this morning for the Smoko is 0487 993 222. Stick with us. We're going to be talking about gym etiquette, especially around hygiene. That's coming up.

0: Promises is the name of the group. The name of the album, Promises, was released in 1978. Baby, it's you. You're listening to ABC Gold Coast Mornings. 23 minutes past 9 o'clock.
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0: We've all seen it happen. You're at the gym waiting for someone who's sweating up a storm to finish on a piece of equipment, and when they're done, they just get up and walk away without wiping it down. Well, at a recent High Rocks, a global indoor fitness race in Beijing, China, a female athlete suffered severe diarrhea during competition and kept competing. She was praised by some for her resolve, while critics pointed out that the subsequent participants were forced to come into contact with contaminated rubber mats, sled handles, and running tracks. It got us thinking, what is the etiquette around the gym, and what is reasonable when it comes to hygiene? Exercise science expert Dr. Phil Bellinger from the Griffith University School of Health Sciences joins you now. Good morning, Dr. Bellinger.
5: Good morning. Nice to be chatting with you.
0: Yeah, not the most savoury of subjects. What's your reaction to this incident that happened? It happened in Beijing.
5: Yeah, in high performance competition, there's probably a few considerations here. So you've got the athlete's own welfare, their responsibility to the other competitors, and then also, probably most importantly, is the responsibility of the event organisers or race officials to intervene where necessary. I had a bit of a look into this case, and as you indicated, the images are pretty confronting. The athlete experienced significant challenges there with fecal incontinence during the High Rocks competition, and then she continued racing, and that was seen as pretty controversial. I think firstly, there's no reason to maybe ridicule the athlete because of what happened, and maybe it's understandable that someone who's invested years and their entire life into training and preparation for the event obviously had the motivation to keep going. I think once the incident was exposed to other competitors and there was the contaminated equipment, that created probably a broader safety issue, and then maybe that's when it was no longer purely up to the individual athlete, but then the event organisers should have had a protocol in place and, I guess, a clear decision framework around when to intervene. And then you could argue that that threshold had maybe been passed, and then they should have made some type of change to that event. I'm not sure how that would have worked, but that's something that the event organisers should have worked through and been at a point where they could have made some sort of intervention there.
0: It sounds like this High Rocks is a fairly

0: new sport and maybe they're still sort of working out exactly where their policies and procedures are around this particular incident. Now, marathon runners, Ironman and women triathletes, you know, they're competing for a large number of hours, and they do often have similar incidents happen, but it's outdoors and it's on a road or it's on a bike or whatever it is, but it's not inside a gymnasium. What is the etiquette around gym hygiene? Are there some rules that we should all adhere to?
1: I think so. Every client that is a member of a gym has the expectation that they should be able to train in a safe environment. When it comes to the gym hygiene, there's probably two factors at play. One is the responsibility of the facility to provide a clean and safe training environment. And then you've also got the responsibility of the users and members of that gym to minimise any unnecessary contamination. So there's a duty of care there as well. So I think gyms should have regular cleaning procedures, accessibility to wipes or disinfectant, providing clean bathrooms and change rooms, good ventilation, etc. And then gym goers themselves have a pretty important role to play. So they've got to wipe down after equipment, after they've used the equipment, use a towel where appropriate, cover open wounds and things like that. If they're sweating everywhere, then making sure that they also use the gym wipes and things that should be available for them. So it's a responsibility of the gym goers themselves, but then also the facility to provide the ability of people to clean up after themselves as well.
0: How unhygienic are gyms, Phil, on the whole? Are they reasonably healthy places, or are they reasonably unhealthy places when it comes to germ and contamination?
1: In general, most gyms do a pretty good job. I mean, with people working out, performing high-intensity workouts, they're going to be sweating a lot, but sweat itself is generally less of a concern when it's sort of shared in sort of high-touch surfaces and things like that. But where it can be challenging is where people might have skin infections or bodily fluid contamination, things like that. That's where it can be a little bit more concerning, but ultimately, good gym hygiene is a shared responsibility. So a little bit comes down to the gym girls that are training in there to look after their own spaces, but then also the facility has some general cleaning procedures that should be in place, and then also providing good accessibility for people to be able to clean up after themselves as well.
0: Phil, how do you balance getting a good workout without becoming too obsessive around hygiene? I can imagine some people would fall into a bit of a rabbit hole about wiping every surface down before they touch it. How do you strike that balance?
1: I guess it just comes down to personal preference, having sort of a relaxed approach to it in some cases. We're obviously out in the environment, how people choose to keep their own homes. Some people would be cleaning daily, but then when you move into more public spaces, then you've got to be open to the fact that maybe people don't have as high standards as yourself, but hopefully there is that minimum requirement where it is a nice, healthy space and people are looking after it to a certain threshold, which is hopefully amenable to everyone.
0: Dr. Phil Bellinger is an exercise science expert. We're talking about gym hygiene this morning. Phil, somebody with low immunity, or is someone who might be immunocompromised, should they not go to gyms, or should they go but take extra precautions?
1: No, I think in general gyms are quite safe. And I think post-COVID, a lot of general public places are going to a higher degree of ensuring that it is contaminant-free. So that's one of the few benefits to come from COVID, where typically putting a lot more energy and processes in place to keep hygienic public spaces clean. So I think in general, gyms are quite safe environments to train in. And I think that, yeah, we should continue using gyms. It's the benefits of exercise severely outweigh any risks associated with injury or contaminants and things like that. So I think in general, we should be going to the gym with an open mindset to work hard. And in general, most gyms do look after their facilities, and it is a safe place to train.
0: Dr. Phil Bellinger from the Griffith University School of Health Sciences, thank you.
1: Thanks for the chat. Really enjoyed it.
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0: Got a text through from Diane, one of our regulars, talking about gym hygiene. She said, in the 80s and 90s, everybody had a towel. Now I am the only person in the gym who uses one. I cover the seats and use the towel as well, but I also wear lifting gloves to cover my hands. It's just a nice thing to do. No one at the gym says anything about it. Thank you very much for that one, Diane. Yeah, it's a tricky one, isn't it, gym hygiene? Because it's everyone's sweating, everyone's lying all over the same bits of equipment and touching the same, you know, bits of equipment as well. But the hygiene thing can sometimes be a little bit lost by some people. You can share your thoughts this morning about gym hygiene. If you had some good experiences, perhaps, or some bad ones, the phone number 1300 903 917 or SMS 0487 993 222.
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3: Still looking quite slow for your run on the M1 southbound this morning from Pimpamar down through to Arundel, and also got some northbound delays from Pimpamar up through to Yatala. If you're still headed towards Brisbane, the Coomera Connector, it's looking slow southbound on the approach to Helensvale Road. Hope Island Road is eased up quite nicely. Same for Brisbane Road through Arundel now. Smith Street Motorway, Southport and Rang Road, not too bad through Mullandina. Gold Coast Highway, still looking a little slow in spots. Surfers Paradise, Broad Beach, Mermaid Beach in Miami, also down through Palm Beach as well. And Crumman Creek Road, a couple of extra minutes delayed through Kopakai Lake and Crumman Waters through the roadwork zone. Same for Minjumbull Drive through Tweed Head South in spots as well. I'm Chris Hull from ATN with the latest traffic on ABC Gold Coast.
0: Thank you very much, Chris. The Smoko song, plenty of requests coming through this morning. The reason we are asking you for your war songs is because on this day in 1916, the first ever tanks were used in warfare. I'm talking about the Little Willies, Britain's Mark I tank, were used in the Battle of Somme. So we're asking you today for songs about war. Maureen from Robina has said, what about this particular song?
4: Onward, Christian soldiers, marching as to war.
0: I feel like I'm back in church again, Maureen. Been a couple of decades, but great suggestion. Thank you. Onward Christian Soldiers. At the other end of the spectrum, Brad from Burley says, the granddaddy of them all, War Pigs by Black Sabbath. Good suggestion. Thank you, Brad. Keep them coming, songs team. We need songs about war this morning. The song that we choose will be played just after the news at 10 o'clock.
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6: Just the generosity really touched me. It is a value I'd like to instill in my family, and just thought it was a message that needed to be heard.
2: ABC Gold Coast.
0: Venice is one of the great wonders of the world, where for around 1600 years people have lived above the water in a brilliant feat of engineering. But water, the very thing that makes Venice special, is also its greatest threat. The sea is rising faster than ever before, and those trying to keep the city above the water say nothing currently on the table can keep the city and its treasures safe. On Foreign Correspondent tonight, guest reporter Anthony Burke, who you might know from his regular gig on Grand Designs Australia, travelled to Venice to ask the question, can Venice be saved? And he joins you now. Good morning, Anthony.
7: Morning, Tom.
0: Off the bat, I'm a massive fan of your show, Grand Designs Australia. I would love to take you out to dinner and sit down and just chew the fat with you about this particular show. It's brilliant.
7: That'd be a pleasure. I'd love to run over some plans with you.
0: How many years have you been doing that show for?
7: Well, I've been sort of filming in that space since 2019, actually. Yeah. Restoration Australia was my first one. Oh, Grand Designs, we're up to season 3 now.
0: Yeah, well, it's you, and then we go across the ditch to New Zealand, and then we'll go over to the UK. I just think it's the best show on television. Anyway, I digress. So, before we get onto it, whether Venice can be saved or not, what is the challenges, or what is the biggest challenge facing that city?
7: Yeah, so look, we've all heard the story about Venice sinking, right? I mean, that goes around the news cycle every so often, but it's actually not sinking anymore. That problem was fixed in the 1970s. And what's happening now is sea levels are actually rising, something well beyond Venice's control. So they've risen about 10 centimetres over the last 20 years, which is quite startling, actually. That's quite a lot. Even though it doesn't sound like much, it actually is quite a lot. So if you combine that with these big agua altas, which are the storm surges which come through on the high tides from the Adriatic, that's where you get these big flooding events that come into Venice. So, you know, they've got this system called the MOSA system, which they, you know, put in place. They started operating in 2020. It's a big floodgate kind of thing. But they were anticipating only using it about 10 times a year. They're using it 20 to 30 times a year. So 2 to 3 times more than they anticipated, which means the half-life of their defense system is looking worse and worse because sea levels are rising. So here we are.
0: So if the MOSA isn't enough, what are the other options on the table to keep the city safe?
7: Well, I spoke to Professor Leonello, who's a climate scientist, who'd done some work trying to sketch out how to think about this problem, this enormous problem, actually. So one idea is to put a big barrier around the island of Venice itself, like a kind of a seawall around just the island. Of course, that would cut Venice off from the lagoon, which is what you have to do to save it, but then you kind of wreck Venice because Venice is all about that relationship to the lagoon. Another idea was to build a big seawall along the Lido, which is where the lagoon meets the Adriatic. That's even bigger. That's 40 kilometres of seawall, about 20 metres high. It's a huge engineering undertaking. And then the last suggestion, which is even more sort of out of the box, is actually you don't try and protect the island. You take individual buildings and you relocate them. And at that point, of course, you're not even talking about Venice anymore. You're talking about particular churches or buildings or museums. And we've kind of lost the life of the city and the city itself. So none of these are good solutions and all of them are horrendously expensive. But this is the situation that Venice is in right now.
0: Anthony, you had incredible access to some of Venice's iconic locations, including St. Mark's Basilica. It was badly damaged in major flooding back in 2019. How worried are they about these rising sea levels?
7: Well, they're really worried. And you're right, we had some amazing access. You know, I went down into the crypt of the Basilica San Marco and spoke to the director in charge of conserving all of those buildings as we were standing in that crypt with the bones of St. Mark's over my right-hand shoulder. I mean, it was pretty seriously amazing. But in that space, you could see where the 2019 flood had come, how high the water had come, and the work that they're still doing to try and remove the salt from the marble and the stone, the beautiful sort of stonework that's through the whole church. So they're really worried, to the point where they actually built their own little defensive barrier, like a little sort of wall around the church itself, just in case, just to kind of help moderate things. But even that kind of situation's only going to last so long, and what they're now worried about is what was a kind of a 70 to 100 year window of it's going to be okay has become maybe a 30 year window of before we have to do something else.
0: Anthony Burke is our guest this morning. He is the presenter of Grand Designs Australia, but tonight he's got a cameo on Foreign Correspondent talking about whether Venice can be saved in Italy. Anthony, are people considering a scenario where Venice and all of its history will actually be lost? And if so, what is the time frame for that?
7: Yeah, they are. And that's the melancholy of this whole story. I mean, it's one thing, I'm very lucky to be able to go to Venice and do a story like this. But the melancholy across the whole story is that we're talking about the possible end of this cultural icon for the whole world. And, you know, my thinking here is if the world can't save Venice with all of its status, if you like, what hope do we have for the rest of the coastal regions where sea level rise is going to have enormous impact as well? So this is a real kind of test case for us all. And, you know, the estimates are that rather than 100 years, we've got maybe 30 years before something serious happens. So yeah, there you go.
0: Quite depressing, the whole thing.
7: Yeah, it's a bit serious.
0: It is. Well, I'll be watching tonight, Anthony. I hope you enjoyed your trip to Italy and Venice more particularly, and I really appreciate your time this morning. Thank you.
7: Thanks, Tom.
0: There you go. Anthony Burke, the Grand Designs guru for Australia, also a cameo tonight on Foreign Correspondent. You can catch Foreign Correspondent, ABC TV, at 8 p.m. tonight. And, of course, you can always catch up on ABC iView.
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0: Some great Smoko song suggestions coming through this morning. We are looking for songs about war. David Freeman, friend of the ABC from the Currumbin Valley, says he would love to hear this song by Dire Straits.
12: Through these fields of destruction.

0: Brothers in Arms by Dire Straits. Great suggestion. Thank you, David. We got one here from Kay at Canungra. G'day, Kay. She says, good morning, Tom. He was only 19. Don't know the name of the song. I think it's Red Gum. Actually, you know what, Kay? I've got a little special treat for you, my love, because...
1: And Townsville lined the footpaths as we marched down to the quay. This clipping from the paper shows us a young and strong and clean. And there's me in me slouch hat.
0: Love that song. He was only 19.
1: God help me. I was only 19.
0: I think that's Red Gum, that one, Kay. Great suggestion this morning. Also, we've got one from Peter at Helensvale. Hey, Tom, a couple of Aussie classics come to mind. K-San by Cold Chisel, yes. And I Was Only 19 by Red Gum. There you go. That's two votes or two songs suggesting Red Gum this morning. Al from Burley says, good morning, Tom. Bob Dylan's Masters of War is what he would like to hear this morning. Good suggestions. There are some good war songs. Not a happy subject, but there are some good war songs. Share yours this morning, 0487 993 222. We're going to pick a winner and play it just after 10 o'clock.
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0: 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Next on Under the Bonnet, touch screen fatigue. Yes, it's a thing. Motoring journalist Paul Gover is next.

0: touch screen fatigue. Everybody just wants buttons. They want their buttons back because often it's just so annoying to have to dig deep into a menu to do the most basic of functions. Where are we at with that? And are car companies listening?
1: Are car companies listening? Some are listening. What's happened with this is, you need to break it down a little bit. So you've got two things happening here. You've got a bunch of younger people who want their car to look like an iPad and operate like an iPad, and they want to have bells and whistles, right? Lots and lots of people like bells and whistles. The other thing is, on the car company side, did you know it's much, much cheaper to have a touchscreen than it is to have physical buttons? Cost less.
0: Right.

0: 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A few little technical issues at the moment. We're lucky we've got some techs on station at the moment. They're trying to fix it up so we can get back to Under the Bonnet with Paul Gover. It is 12 minutes away from 10 o'clock on your local ABC Gold Coast Mornings program. A bit happening around the world this morning. We mentioned earlier about Australia's university lobby has accused One Nation of joining a conga line with the government and coalition on populist jockeying and a crackdown on international students that would leave the country poorer and less skilled. One Nation has proposed cutting international student visa numbers by hundreds of thousands, with the party leader Pauline Hanson calling universities visa factories. One Nation are just joining the conga line in a furphy, which is blaming international students for all things to do with the migration debate. And it's just frankly wrong, according to the university's Australia CEO, Luke Shih. That's what he told ABC News. Now, the proposal would slash international student places from 590,000 to just 350,000 and cut the number of graduates who wish to remain in Australia after their studies from 270,000 to just 40,000. In fact, earlier on in the show, we were talking to a Gold Coast businessman, Simon Kraft. He's the principal of Inforum Education, which is based at Southport. It's been running an English language college here on the Gold Coast for 19 years. He was saying the impact is going to affect more than just universities if this cuts to migration do go on. He was telling us that over the last 19 years, he has had 13,000 students go through just his organisation. Now, he employs 30 staff, and he says there are 10 similar English language colleges here on the Gold Coast that operate under a very similar business model. So if you extrapolate that out, that's up to 300 staff that could be affected if these proposals by One Nation did come through. He also said that he spends about $700,000 on paying Gold Coasters to allow students homestays. So that's another sort of follow-on effect from the potential impact of that. He also says that hospitality and tourism, he says that, I can't remember the exact figures, but most of his students while here in Australia to learn English also do part-time work in hospitality and tourism, you know, food delivery, working behind bars, working behind barista stands, doing all those jobs on the Gold Coast that help keep this city running and help keep tourists and locals happy as well. Also this morning on ABC Gold Coast Breakfast, we were talking about exercise etiquette, which was very interesting because it just went to show that you've got to be really hygienic when you go to the gym. Now, Emma Hannigan has wandered into the studio while we've got a couple of techs in here as well trying to reboot the system here on ABC Gold Coast Mornings. Hello, Emma.
1: Hello, Tom.
0: Do you want me to sing and do all the background noises for your segment?
1: I think that would be fabulous. Have you got a theme tune for me? If I had a theme tune, what would it be?
0: La, la, la, la, la. Shenanigans with Hannigan.
1: Thank you, Tom. Well, today's State Parliament resumes and legislation to implement Queensland's contentious remote youth justice camp is expected to pass Parliament. So the so-called circuit breaker sentencing will give judges an alternative option to detention by sending juvenile offenders to remote locations for structured rehabilitation programs for up to 6 months. Now, we do know that last month, Youth Justice Minister Laura Gerber backed the move entirely, despite mounting concerns that it'll put children at risk. Now, advocates have raised these concerns that young children would be at risk from harm or abuse at facilities. There's also been comparisons drawn between circuit breaker sentencing and Campbell Newman era boot camps, which found limited evidence and reducing offending. Now, Tom, a story that really surprised me this morning is one that I've been hearing about my whole life and didn't expect it to come about like this, but Scotland, Wales and Northern Ireland could be edging closer to a future outside the United Kingdom. So the leaders of the three main nationalist parties have signed a joint agreement declaring their right to self-determination and saying their future lies in the European Union. Now, of course, all countries, all parties in this have been heavily affected by Brexit. It comes just days after Donald Trump said he would support a united Ireland. Scotland wants another independent referendum, while Sinn Féin, which is the Northern Irish party, is pushing for a vote on Irish reunification. And the Welsh party says independence is a long-term goal. So could the UK be headed for a breakup? We'll have to wait and see.
0: We're back up and running, Emma.
1: I hear music.
0: Let's move on to the next one.
1: Do you want to play that piece of audio
2: Night
1: for me?
2: Nightcrawlers! 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
3: Robbie's name's on the schedule. Is he finally back?
4: I'll believe it when I see it.
5: Try not to kill anyone today.
4: Yeah, you too.
5: Thought you'd run away and join the circus.
6: They haven't fired you yet.
7: I knew my first day back was going to be hard dealing with what we go through here. And I knew that it could get a little bit crazy.
1: Now, that, of course, is The Pit. Have you watched The Pit?
0: Oh, I love that show.
1: Oh,
0: love
1: so
0: it.
1: Good. Me too. So many people love it. And it's up for 25 nominations at the Emmy Awards, which is just kicking off now. People are arriving for the red carpet. The TV show Hacks is just behind on 24.
0: Tom, another one of my favourites.
1: I haven't watched this. I really must watch it because lots of people whose judgment I trust do like
0: it. It's behind a paywall, but yeah, it's a good one. I can't remember which platform it
1: is. Yeah, I must have a look at that. A big night for that show. It's just wrapped up its fifth and final season. Law & Order SVU's Mariska Hargitay has got the hosting duties today. She's the first woman in 15 years to do so, which is interestingly enough. And Australia's Sarah Snook is nominated in the Best Lead Actress in a Limited Series category for her performance in the mystery thriller show All Her Fault. Another one I haven't seen. Have you watched that?
0: Oh, I haven't, no.
1: No, okay.
0: So the Emmys, are they on? They're on Monday?
1: They're actually happening right now. People are arriving for the red carpet as we speak. So I'm sure we'll have an update on that.
0: Thank you very much, Emma. You are listening to Gold Coast Mornings. Technology has been fixed. We are resuming normal service. Sorry about under the bonnet. We'll try and squeeze that in before 11 o'clock. You're listening to ABC Gold Coast Mornings. We have got our Smoko song. One song has been overwhelmingly requested. We are talking about Songs of War this morning. We're going to play that for you straight after the news. But first of all, here's 10cc, The Things We Do for Love.

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0: Coming up after the news, we're going to play the winner of our Smoko song, and we're going to replay Under the Bonnet, talking about touch screen fatigue with our motoring journalist, Paul Govey. You're listening to ABC Gold Coast Mornings. My name is Tom Forbes. It's now time for the news.

0: ABC News. Good morning, I'm Maria Hatzakis. The Deputy Prime Minister says the federal government has no plans to reinstate a cut to the fuel excise despite rising petrol prices. The average cost of unleaded petrol moved above $2 a litre in early August and is still on the rise as the Iran war drags on. A temporary reduction to the fuel excise aimed at giving motorists relief at the bowser ended last month. Richard Marles has told News 24 another excise cut is unlikely.
1: I think it's important to take a step back and to just get a sense of what this is going, how this is playing out over a slightly longer term. Our focus has been in respect of ensuring fuel supply in Australia.
0: Customers remain in the dark about whether they'll lose their deposits after a Sunshine Coast caravan maker shut its gates. Australian off-road campers stopped trading late last week. Its phone line has been disconnected, its website is down, and its factory and office space in Caloundra is empty. CEO of Caravan in Queensland, Jason Plant, says an industry boom